0: want to be perfect, but you want to be close to perfect with free throws. Don't want to leave points on the board.
1: Well, Montreal did lose by 4 to Scarborough. They missed more than 4 free throws. That could have been the difference in maybe being 1-0 than 0-1. Right now, Sasson's 0-2, Montreal's 0-1. 8 left the shot clock, looking, pumping, pushed away. And Hughes, the second, has been a dynamite defensive force. Transition move from the flex, Anderson. And another rebound coming through. A little tie-up with Gordon along with Chaplin. Money back with it. About to come back in. It's Townsend for the Mamba with TDM and Fuller as well. Another one and done for the Mamba.
0: Both teams not shooting the ball very well as of late. Let's see if we get off the snipe right here.
1: From the center arc. And the forensic finish from Hughes in second. And he's got his dead shoes on today.
0: Michael Hughes did have 12 rebounds on Friday night. Off to a good rebounding start early in this ballgame.
1: 3-point lead for the Lions. Here's Mane. Here's Hardy in the jungle. Fouled by Hughes in second. And we'll go to the free throw line with 8:16 left in this first half to play that
0: game. I like what I'm seeing early from the Montreal native, Kareem Mane. Coach Fox has put the ball in Kareem's hand. He's the one initiating the offense early here. Here's where we see JFL right here with the shot from distance. And Michael Hughes doing what he does best, getting on the offensive glass here. And there's Kareem finding a streaking Marcus Harding, who's now on the line to shoot two free throws.
1: Well, New Era is the exclusive game uniform partner of the CEBL and all 10 of its teams from coast to coast. Pick up your official replica jerseys tonight by visiting CEBL.ca and maybe get yourself Dwight Walton on the back of one of these uniforms and he'll sign it for you.
0: Right now we have TDM who is substituted back in for the aforementioned Kareem Mane. Also, Jamal Fuller is also checked back into the game for the Mamba. Isaiah Fox using his bench early in this game to see which lineup give him the most consistency.
1: It is a perspiration-filled game. The air conditioning is not working here at Verdun, so it will be a little bit sweaty. And that is a finish for Hughes the second, who will go to the free throw line. And he has been a poacher of rebounds. He's had the monopoly rebound so far in a game and a half for the Lions.
0: It's pretty clear that Michael Hughes likes to get himself dirty, if you will, likes to be in there doing the grunt work, getting himself involved in the game on both backboards, so far having early success on the offensive glass. There's Freedom of Liberty's miss. There's Michael Hughes once again creating contact with Marcus Harding. Let's see if he can go to the free throw line and capitalize.
1: Yeah, 13-12 against Scarborough. So far, Hughes is on point two, staring at the rim. And again, that rim looks like a keyhole for the free throw shooting of the Alliance.
0: And if you take a look at Coach Small on the sideline, he has that exasperated look like you got to make some free throws here.
1: And he's 1-2, and Montreal back up by two. Ben Stevens in for Hughes second. No stuff from the Mamba. Gavin Barrett, Dwight Walton, Mocha on this Tuesday night. And it's been nip and tuck with these two teams. Sass has had the lead. Montreal's had the lead. It's been swinging back and forth. And right now it's Montreal in the pole position with 7:55 left in this first half of play. Doug Martin, watched by Anderson, trying to shake off the defending and the quick hands of Anderson. Small versus big. Doug Martin going up in traffic, kick out from the flats. And a rebound for Stevens.
0: Most of that shot clock, great defensive possession right there by the Alliance. Most of the shot clock was in TDM's hands.
1: Freeman Liberty. Here is Johnson, a reload, drive line, kick out, extra pass, no. Anderson, kick out, back out to the corner pocket, three. And Gurry is 1-2 from long range. And it's on the go now for Gordon. Afterburner's on. And he's got the deuce. They're back to a 24-24 game.
0: Gordon with the determined drive to the basket. Took it amongst the trees. Finishing strong at the goal.
1: Back over is Ben Stevens. South is 7 in this first half of play. Gurry whipping that pass to Anderson. And Montreal right now, Dwight, they have not found the bottom of that rim. They're now 1-6 from long range. Dunn Martin going up, and he will find his way to Tim and one. And the Husky, local product, coming up with the goods plus the foul.
0: The Alliance, they're getting good shots on one end, but their transition defense early in this game hasn't been very good as TDM and the Mamba have taken serious advantage. Here's TDM manipulating in the open court, drives, finds the cutting Easton Tim, goof because right here trying to convert the all-important three-point play.
1: Yeah, 3-3 against Winnipeg. He was 0-1 against Vancouver. And here he is, the Husky product. Playing not too far away from the pack.
0: Yep.
1: And now it's a two-point lead for the Mamba against the Alliance. Gavin Barry, Dwight Walton, Mo Khan on this Tuesday night. 6:35 left in his first half of play. And Gordon nearly got that away from JFL. And that was going to take it away. And we have a bit of twister on the court with Guerrier and Gordon, who's a little slow to get up for the Mamba.
0: You have to hope that Gordon is okay. I think his head hit the floor pretty hard here. We'll see it on the replay. Guess what? Not on the initial fall, but as Quincy Guerrier was trying to receive the basketball, all of his body weight fell on top of Gordon. Hopefully he's okay.
1: Asawe trying to move in the gears, get this Alliance team back on. Guerrier going strong. Here's Asawe. 5 left in the shot clock for the Alliance. Asawe. And he's 0-4 on that one.
0: Excellent individual defense right there from Gordon on the ball. It was excellent defense.
1: A bigger talking point for the Mamba. And here's the jumper coming. And the rebound for Guerrier. Sats has given up 116 points in 2 games. So far, they've had a better effort than the defensive end today. Williams, the pirouette. Williams, part two. Second find the cherry is suited for him.
0: Nice interior pass over the top by Quincy, finding Williams, who was being guarded by the smaller Tavion Dunn-Martin. Missed the initial shot, but stuck with it and fought hard to get the offensive rebound. Here's the pass that we're talking about to Lou Williams over the top. Spun up against Tim, missed the initial shot, got the rebound over Tim, and then nice soft touch, finishing for the hard basket at the 2-point.
1: And Mo Mahadi is now in the game. Another Saskatchewan product playing for the hometown team, and with 5:42 left, this is a 26.6 game. Doug Martin, rainbow, and that might have been touched by Gordon, but nonetheless, it's still 2 for Sask.
0: I'm not sure if that was a pass by TDM off the glass, or a missed shot and a nice finish by Darius Gordon, by Dwan Gordon, excuse me.
1: I think he called it a shot pass.
0: Yes, there you go. That's right.
1: But it worked well for them as they're now up by 2. Here's Gurry, a bit quiet in the second quarter play. Watch by Gordon, and he goes to the gears. And Gurry finds his heat map inside paint.
0: That was pretty good defensive possession right there by Gordon, forcing Q to take a turnaround shot. But right there, the iron was kind for him.
1: Mahadi. Here's Gordon against Asawe. Gordon's jumper. Rebound. Right back to Tim. Inside the jungle. Kick out. Right back to Gordon. Part two. Better than part one. And they're up by 3.
0: Tim giving the Mamba a second chance opportunity.
1: And this could be a third chance. And another whistle. And the hustle and bustle of the Mamba has been much more prevalent for the visitors than the Alliance.
0: Initially, Easton Tim found Dwan Gordon for a 3 from the corner. Now with the turnover for the Mamba.
1: You're watching CBL Basketball Live on CBC Gem, CBC Sports YouTube, and CBL Plus.
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0: Again, for the easy layup. Another turnover right there by the Mamba. Ben Stevens finding the streaking Javon Freeman Liberty for another easy basket in transition. And there's JFL turning the ball over from TDM. Bounce pass to Trent Johnson for the emphatic finish that happened earlier in this game. The Alliance are having some success in transition, but they are turning the basketball over, and they're turning it over, and they're not converting on the free throw line. Let's see if that continues to haunt them over the course of the game.
1: Lotto Max now gives you even more chances to win with the new prizes of the $100,000 every day. Get your Lotto Max ticket tonight. Must be 18 plus right now. For Mahadi, he is cashing in his Lotto Max ticket at the line. 32-28 lead to perhaps put them up by the biggest lead of the day of 5. And that's confirmed for the visitors from Saskatoon.
0: Let's see what play Jermaine Small has drawn up coming out of the timeout.
1: And here is Asalu, who's been comfortable on the ball. Trent Johnson had the highlight rim rack in the first quarter play. Post plays Lou Williams, 10 left the shot clock. And here's Ben Stevens watched closely by Williams. Jumper. And the Alliance finally break the rep the points, and they're now down by 3.
0: Initially, they wanted to go against TDM on the low block once again with Lou Williams, but Jalen Anderson doing what he does best, mid-range jump shot.
1: Double self about to come in for the Mamba. Here is Tavian Dunn-Martin. 4:03 left, 8 left in the shot clock at the level he's at, watched by Williams. Help from Asawa. On the switch, and trying to bend his way through. And that will plink go right into the hands of Stevens.
0: Excellent defensive possession right there by the Alliance. Let's see if they can get something on the offensive end now.
1: 3:45 left. Anderson negotiating, denied out of bounds. Who was that last touch by? And the telescopic arm from Jamal Fuller comes up big. And remember, this is a team that's had 5 blocks in the first 2 games each. So 10 blocks total, 5 in the first 2 games each.
0: Here's the block shot right there by Jamal Fuller. Excellent defense right there. Michael Hughes has replaced Ben Stevens in the Alliance lineup.
1: And we'll see what the Alliance come up here with this recipe. Hughes second. Johnson from the center arc. Watch closely. Open. Anderson. 6 left the shot clock. Hughes is second. And he gets the bucket to go through from end center.
0: Michael Hughes using great hands right there. Sort of bailed Jalen Anderson out. Caught the ball in traffic. Felt he got fouled. Finishing softly at the rim.
1: 4-0 run for the Alliance. And Fox may ask for a timeout. And Johnson read that well for the moment. And here is the opportunity for the Mamba. Still not going through. And back in the hands of Osawe comes. A few groans from the Mamba bench. The 3 minutes left. A chance to take the lead again. Johnson looking, loading, waiting. And that will go out of bounds off of the Mamba, this time off of Chaplin.
0: I think when Trent Johnson came off the screen, I think he missed out on an opportunity by taking an open 3. But fortunate for him, they will have the ball when they come back out of the timeout.
1: And right now, we'll see what happens here with this timeout call. 2:56 left, Gavin Baird, Dwight Walton, Mo Khan. It is Saskatoon 33, Montreal 32. And this game is still in the balance here, Dwight, with both these teams going at it. From one moment, you think it's the Mamba who are about to run away. Then the Alliance have their spurt of runs. But reality is, it's been going back and forth, but no one looking for that kill shot just yet.
0: And that's exactly what I wanted to say. You mentioned earlier that after the Mahadi free throws at the line, it gave the Mamba their biggest lead of the night at 5 points. But the Alliance have definitely come back. And neither team has really been able to sustain a run early in this first half. Both teams are shooting relatively well, but they're turning the ball over and not taking advantage of the opportunities.
1: And here's Michael Hughes the second, and he's done it at both ends of the court for the Alliance. He's been extreme class for the Alliance with what he is, the blue-collar guy for this attacking end.
0: Blocking shots, defensive rebounding, offensive rebounding. Definitely bringing an interior presence that the Alliance will definitely need over the course of the season. Here he is, sort of bailing out Jalen Anderson right there, taking some contact, and still, in spite of the contact, finishing for a strong 2 at the goal.
1: Coming up at half, Saskatoon Pride, a look behind the basketball culture in Saskatchewan. Gab will interview Mamba head coach Isaiah Fox in the first half stats, and Dwight's players to watch and more. As we look forward towards the end of this first half, 2:56 left, and caught in two minds was Javon Freeman Liberty. Unforced over by the Alliance, and goes back to the Mamba. and a chance to extend the lead by two, if not three, if not four.
0: Excellent ball denial by the Mamba coming out of that timeout right there. Michael Hughes, excuse me, JFL didn't have any open lanes to pass the ball to anybody.
1: And nearly taken away. It is taken away by Lou Williams, the third. And here is JFL, 3-on-2, going from one end to the other end. The fake. And he gets the two, and Montreal back up by one.
0: Excellent pirouette move right there by JFL. Nice mid-range jumper.
1: Well, TDM and JFL have been pulling the strings. Williams cannot pull a string on that three-point shot. And here is Hughes, the second. Numbers 3-on-3 instead. Lou Williams, the third, for the 45. Cash money.
0: Excellent early opportunity right there by Lou Williams. Michael Hughes setting the screen. One dribble to his right. Nice shot from distance.
1: And that's Montreal's second three of the day. Minor kick out from the corner pocket. And a rebound for Hughes, the second, who's been a magnet south of two with the rebound.
0: Michael Hughes doing a terrific job on the backboards this evening.
1: Montreal looking to get its lead extended. This has been the biggest so far of four. High-low, Hughes second, going through, denied, and it appears Jalen Williams got hit in the kisser with 1:44 left.
0: Michael Hughes definitely is putting his imprint on tonight's game by being a presence in the paint and now being an offensive presence as well by Hughes. Here we see there's JFL being stopped initially by Chapman in transition, finishing with a nice turnaround jump shot. And there's Lou Williams using the screen off of Michael Hughes II and burying it from downtown. And there's Michael Hughes once again taking the contact. And Williams definitely feeling the worst of that exchange.
1: And Hughes II hits that free throw. And now he is 2 of 4 from the line today on 2 points and counting.
0: It's pretty clear that Hughes is definitely going to have opportunities from the free throw line tonight, because this is the Mamba having a difficult time right now trying to contain him on the inside.
1: Biggest lead, now 6 for either side. Montreal up by that number, 39-33. Doug Martin, the balance of skill what he has. Here's the balance. And the rebound for Gurriel.
0: TDM has sort of cooled off a little bit. Let's see if he can have a strong end to the first half.
1: Freeman Liberty. Here's Lou Williams. And he is 0-for-1 from that three-point line. And Montreal back on their heels a little bit. And on their toes are the Saskatoon Mamba. Back over comes the Fuller. Here's his lunge. The skill imbalance of that one. And that's confirmed for a triple.
0: Jamal Fuller was already backtracking. He knew that ball was going in from downtown. Nice shot by him.
1: Six-point swing. And Hughes second got hurt in the ankle. And he's slow to get up. Back over to Gurriel. Gurriel trying to work his way through. It's almost a 4-on-5 now for the Lions with Hughes second banged up. And Freeman Liberty can't finish that. On the end line, it comes back over. Acrobatic. And using the dark arts is Javon Freeman Liberty.
0: Lou Williams has been awesome on the offensive glass, giving the Alliance second chance opportunities.
1: And Hughes second, I think, is a little bit limping right now. His Cal tire might have a nail in the tire there. And you think now if maybe Jermaine Small might look at the bench and go with Ben Stevens to give him a bit of respite.
0: Here's JF, there's the injury right there to Michael Hughes. I think a little bit of a twist of the ankle there, but he has recovered, got a big defensive rebound, got fouled, and let's see if he can make two more free throws.
1: We'll see now. It's been no risk of basketball so far for Michael Hughes II. He gets the first one through. And so far he's had a signature performance in game number one, 13 points, 12 rebounds, and he could be on his way for another double-double in this young season.
0: Well, he's obviously in a rhythm. Just missed a free throw, but he's made 3 of his last 4 free throws. Like I said, he's going to get an opportunity tonight to be at the free throw line.
1: Doug Martin. And he will slither his way through. Another rebound for Hughes II. And now the transition to Bell Sawway. Strong, looking, double team, splitting through, still going. And that cannot be negotiated for a basket. And with 9 seconds left, a chance coming through at the net. And kept alive by the Alliance. Another whistle, and this will be a foul on Chaplin, who started the play and ends up with a foul to his name.
0: There you can see Javon Fima-Liberty telling his team, Michael Hughes in particular, that they've got time on the clock. They wanted to get the final shot at the half. Excellent defense right there in transition by JFL. And then Lou Williams, who has rebounded the ball well himself tonight, getting fouled, giving the Alliance another two-shot opportunity with 3 seconds to go before the break.
1: The line so far today, they are 4 of 8 from the line. And Lou Williams this year from the line is shooting his first free throws in the season. And that will help the percentage numbers.
0: I think the Alliance right here, because there are 3 seconds to go before halftime, once Williams makes this free throw, I think you're going to see some front court pressure to force the Mamba to take a bad shot here.
1: 2 for 2, Lou Williams the third. And this is the biggest lead for either side at 8 points. Timeout called by the Mamba, 3.6 left. So for Isaiah Fox, unfortunately, this is a territory far too familiar for his liking with the Mamba down at half again. What can they do now with 3.6 left, Dwight, in terms of the menu of options that they have on the court?
0: Well, first of all, Isaiah Fox recognizes that Coach Small was going to put on some full court pressure, which is why I think he calls a timeout to get a pretty good play, a set play, a press break, if you will, to see if they can get a nice shot opportunity and gain some momentum as they go back into the half here. But the Alliance are doing something that we're not really familiar with. They're having a strong end to the second quarter as we approach halftime, and they have gained some momentum with a little bit of a run as we approach halftime here in Verdun.
1: That's the voice of Dwight Walton, Mo Khan, Gavin Bear here on this Tuesday night. Montreal up by 8, looking to even the record at 1-1. Their next game will be in Ottawa on the weekend, Saturday night. And for SAS, they'll travel to Scarborough on Thursday. Not an easy game. And they don't play until next week when they're home as well. And they'll play Scarborough to wrap up on May 31st. So really, this schedule is not the most simplistic travels of games that they'll have. And they'll have to get themselves going forward here as well.
0: I think every game in this league, we know who the stronger teams are so far early in the season. But over the course of the summer, Mo, none of these games are pretty easy. It's a fun league. It's a competitive league. Early in the season, let's see what happens here.
1: Who could be the creative spark for the Mamba on the last roll of the dice? Coming is Hardy at the deck. And that is a miss from Jamal Fuller. So at the end of the first half, it's Montreal 44, Saskatoon 36. And Gavin Bear will be joined by Lou Williams III to get his thoughts on that first half of action from Verdun, with Dwight Walton, Mo Khan, along with Gavin Bear as they look over this game here. So for the Mamba, a good start for them. And for the Lions, a better finish for them. And we'll now go to Gavin Bear with Lou Williams III of the Montreal Alliance.
6: Half did it all, really dive into the ball, getting rebounds and scoring, highest scorer of the team. What got you that mentality coming in today's game?
8: Coming off the loss on Saturday, we know that we had to be the tougher team. So coach preached about rebounding and just being a more physical team. So that's what's in my mind right now.
6: Saskatoon did a bit of a run, coming out of some turnovers, second chance opportunity. How important was it to finish this half strong?
8: It's very important. Like we said, we're not going to wait until Elam start. Elam started at the beginning of the game, so that's the mindset we're going into the second half.
6: All right, thanks. Good luck in the second half.
8: Thank you.
6: Back to you guys.
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0: or now getting a chance to watch them play for the CBL. It's an amazing thing that they deserve all the credit in the world, because they both had a good amount of talent, and they got great coaching from me, obviously. But it's their hard work, and their hard work is, it deserves to be applauded, and getting chances to be drafted and getting chances and opportunities like these shows that if you work hard enough at something, you're going to get the most out of it.
1: It's a great honor. I mean, I love this city. I'm happy to grow up here. I think it's a great place. And, you know, I try to show that in my attitude and in my effort.
2: It means a lot, being that when I was younger, I didn't really have any role models to look up to in Saskatoon. So it's always great to be able to be a role model for the younger generation.
3: What gives you confidence about the future of basketball in Saskatchewan?
0: The people that are kind of running the youth programming, I think that's the super exciting part of it. Greg's probably the better guy to ask that question, because he's the president of our Minor Basketball Association. So you have somebody like him who's a national champion, a CBL champion, running our youth development program. You have Alex Campbell running our youth development program. No, we're talking from the Momber perspective, but he's the assistant GM, right? The all-time leading scorer in CBL history for a Canadian player. And, you know, he's running our Husky development program for our young kids. You see the type of people, and that's just the two big names. You're talking about a ton of great local talent coaching these young kids, and that's what gives you a great idea of what the future could become.

0: Lottomax now has more?
1: Oh, yeah. Like up to 90 new prizes of $100,000 on every draw.
2: Yeah, right. And aliens exist.
3: What? Lottomax has more prizes?
1: Yep, that's more chances to win.
3: Sure, and horses can fly.
4: No way.
2: Cool.
5: Welcome back. Your halftime. It's Montreal 44, Saskatoon 36. Gavin Barrett, Dwight Waltz, and Mocha on this Tuesday night. It has been effortless at times for Michael Hughes II, what he's done for this team. It's been a peach of a start for David Dunn-Martin. And you see from the highlights here, Dwight, I mean, look, Osawi opened up the scoring for the Lions. It was David Dunn-Martin for the bulk along with Kareem Mane, as you see from the highlights. What's got to change now going towards the second half for the Mamba to get back in this game?
6: Well, it was pretty clear to start the ball game, Mo, that Coach Small wanted to take advantage of Tavion Dunn-Martin on the interior because he is the smallest player on the floor. Over the course of the game, Tavion's offense sort of took over for the Mamba, sort of negating that assignment early on. But here, the Mamba don't want to turn the ball over, allowing the Alliance to get out in transition. And here, we go. Once again, there's TDM turning the ball over. JFL finding a streak in Trent Johnson for the early season slam of his early CEBL career. And there, right there, Kareem Mane was with the first of three consecutive layup possessions here. Here's Gordon driving, finding Kareem Mane with the last of the three layups, when forcing Coach Small to call a timeout. And here we find Gordon once again driving through traffic, through the teeth of the defense, and finishing with a tough layup right there. And then there's Lou Williams catching the ball over the top, initially missing the first shot, and then being Johnny on the spot, finishing with a strong layup. There's Quincy Guerrier with one of his two field goals, the first shot being a three, there with a tough turnaround jumper. And there's Tim giving Dewan Gordon, an early opportunity from three from the short corner. So as we see by the percentages here, the Alliance are definitely shooting better than the Mamba. Three-point shots, not so much. But there's the free throw line once again. Although they've gone to the free throw line more than the Mamba, they still have the

0: issues missing 5 free throws.
1: Key number, the Dimes, 11-6. Montreal's 11 for the game last week against Scarborough. They had 19. Coming up, second half action. Montreal 44, Saskatoon 36. 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
1: All right, welcome back to Verdun. It is halftime. We're waiting for Isaiah Fox to join Gavin Bear for the halftime chat. 44-36 lead for the Alliance over the Mamba. And you look at these highlights here for Tavian Dunn-Martin. Great start for him, Dwight, and what he's done so far today for the visitors. He flew out with 9 points, but hasn't done much since the first quarter.
2: Well, he definitely wanted, you knew that he wanted to come off and start strong in his return to Montreal. But he's been contained ever since that strong start when he had 9 of the first 12 points for the Mamba early on in this game. But if there's one thing he definitely can do is score the basketball. The Mamba are definitely going to need him to come up huge again in the second half to cut into this 8-point lead and eventually come out with the win tonight.
1: As for the Lions, Javon Freeman Liberty, not the same effect that he had in game one and game two, but still making his noise on the court.
2: Definitely has 9 points in this first half to start the game. And listen, he didn't get off to a strong start on Friday night either. Let's see if he can continue and do better in the second half.
1: Let's go to Gab with head coach of the Saskatoon Mamba, Isaiah Fox.
3: Thanks, Mo. So, Coach, we know basketball is a game of run and momentum. How do you try to regain that coming in the second half?
2: Well, we got to keep attacking, and hopefully we can get some of these attacks to lead to free throws. I think we're doing a good job of getting to the paint. I don't want our guys to get frustrated, though, if they don't get the calls. We just got to keep playing through contact, expect the physicality, and just keep attacking.
3: Obviously, we were expecting a big half from TDM coming off, you know, playing on the team last year. He got pretty good looks in the first half. How do you continue to keep him involved in the second half as well?
2: For TDM, it's for us to get some flow for him. So get some high screens, high drags. Let him create. Let him feel free out there. We think he's doing a great job. We just got to keep it going for him.
3: All right. Thanks, Coach. Good luck in the second half.
2: Thank you.
3: Back to you guys.
1: Thank you so much, Gavin, Coach Fox. In fact, Coach Fox used an F word on Saturday's game. I was trying to figure out which F word he was referring to. But right now, you see the efforts from Saskatoon. Here is Cremonte, who was 3 of 4 in the first half. He got all 3 baskets in a row for the Mamba before the timeout by Montreal.
2: Oh, yeah, on 3 consecutive possessions. There was the nice putback for the second layup. And here was DeJuan Gordon finding him in transition for the 3rd of the 3 layups in a row, forcing the Alliance to call a timeout. So you know that had to feel good for the hometown kid to see the ball go to the basket.
1: And here's Lou Williams the 3rd, and he had a great first half. He was quiet, but devastating in terms of his influence with the ball in his hands.
2: Javon Freeman Liberty might have been the player to watch for the Alliance coming into the game, and he himself had 9 points that first half, but it was Lou Williams the 2nd, who was the Alliance leading scorer at halftime with 11 points, and a lot of his damage was done by doing the hard work, running in transition, and giving his team and himself second opportunities by getting on the offensive glass and creating havoc in the lane. Definitely made a 3 right here off of the screen and roll action with Michael Hughes. But along with Hughes, he was huge on the defensive glass, on the rebounds in particular, having 4 rebounds, 3 on the offensive glass.
1: Say Hughes and huge 10 times in a row.
2: That plays
1: out for them as well.
2: That's
1: of course,
2: right.
1: For Lou Williams III, scored about 1/4 of the points there. There's Olivia Rieu, formerly of the Florida Gators, now playing and committed down to California to pursue his academics and athletics. And you won the national title with the Florida Gators.
2: And you know I like the shirt, the jersey that he's wearing right now.
1: I've never heard of that team. I don't know if is that an upstart program?
2: You never heard of Canada basketball?
1: I've never heard of that before.
2: Yes.
1: Is that an up-and-coming country?
2: I believe so, yes. Yes.
1: I'll have to pay attention a little bit more.
2: And I believe I've been a part of the program since... I won't say the year.
1: You don't say. You don't say. Maybe our great production team can get the 1988 Seoul Olympic highlights of Dwight Walton.
2: Yes, that would be nice.
1: Yeah.
2: I did have one of my better games of my career a humble brag. I had 17 points, 7 rebounds in 12 minutes against the former Yugoslavia.
1: Sorry, you said something? I didn't hear what you said. You're lucky Sokolic wasn't playing that day. All right, second half action about to begin here. Gavin Beard, Dwight Walton, Mo Khan, Montreal up by score 44-36. And this is their second halftime lead this year. When they lead at halftime, they're 0-1. Meanwhile, for Sask, they're 0-2 in the trail at halftime of a game. We'll see what can change now going towards quarters 3 and 4, then target time a bit later on this Tuesday night.
2: And let's see right here. The Alliance have the initial possession here in the second half. Let's see if they can get off to a strong start and continue the momentum that they had going into halftime here early in the third quarter.
1: We'll see what Quincy Gurry can do. Can he provide a bit of tonic? He's been the supply of suppliers for this team for the year and change he's been with this organization. And we'll see now what he can do. He's got the confidence. He's got the arrogance. And now it is Montreal back on possession to perhaps go up by 10 for the first time in this game. Hughes the second. Watched by Williams. Asawe repelled away. Williams with the cleanup.
2: Excellent defensive possession to start the second half for the Mamba.
1: Townsend opened up the scoring, and he was quiet since then. A whistle as well against the Alliance with 9:40 left.
2: Quincy Guerrier thought he played pretty decent defense. Thought the dribbler, Townsend, was just lost the basketball, lost his balance. Referee called a foul.
1: And there's a replay right there. We're back to live action. We go, and it is back over to the Mamba. And coming through is Fuller. He was empty on that one.
2: Fuller with a determined drive came up empty on that shot.
1: Williams, 11 points from the center arc. Nylon. And just like that, Montreal up by 11.
2: Early offense finding Lou Williams on the smaller TDM on the transition. Mamba sent the second player. Williams finds JFL for three.
1: 9:06 left in this third quarter. Townsend. And a rebound right back to Javon Freeman Liberty. Williams the third against TDM. Big versus small. Help along the way. And Big wins that one. He doesn't miss many of those.
2: Pretty apparent what the Alliance want to do again to start the second half. They want to take advantage of Tavion Don Martin on the interior.
1: And that same pattern of behavior for the Mamba. Down by double digits. That will not count on Mane. There's 8:38 left. And not saying this game is done and dusted yet for the Alliance, but right now the Mamba are in a deep hole of red ink against the Alliance.
2: The Mamba seem to be able to stick. Here's the early offense right here. There's Lou Williams. The second body came, leaving JFL open from the open three.
1: Williams. Another rebound for Townsend. Again on the byline. On the turn. Rejected by the side of the backboard. Sass now is 4-14 from long range in this game.
2: The Mamba missed early close opportunities in the second half.
1: Freeman Liberty finding Gurrier. From the corner, back out to Gurrier. Thought about three, will go for the drive instead. And the scenic route does not come up with the sunrise. Back door, and that hammer from Gurrier. The second bite of the cherry, even sweeter.
2: Quincy missed the initial shot. Of course, Michael Hughes doing what he does best. Offensive rebound, finding Quincy from a strong two-handed finish.
1: 51-36, Dunbarton interception. Freeman Liberty, Lou Williams the third. Money on him, post play, and that ball's going towards the St. Lawrence River. And this is the last touch by who? There's a
2: It was tipped by the Mamba, and now the Mamba want a review on the floor, but unfortunately, we don't have it in the CBL until the playoffs.
1: I don't think the players got the memo on there's no challenges in the regular season.
2: There was Hughes once again with the offensive rebound, finding Quincy Guerrier for the two-handed dunk.
1: Live action we go, and here is Javon Freeman Liberty, watched by Williams. Williams on his left hip pocket, repelled away. Third block today for the Mamba. Williams cannot get that one for the Alliance. And here's a 2-1 for Mane. Mane, showtime. And that is going towards Regina.
2: You were right about the showtime. I think Kareem Nane picked up his dribble too early. So when he decided to make the pass, the pass wasn't the right idea. If he keeps the dribble, he finishes with an easy layup.
1: Stevens and Johnson in. Hughes, the second law, off as well. And meanwhile, coming in the game for the Mamba, I believe, is Gordon in the game as well.
2: And we see Trent Johnson coming in early as substitution for Kevin Osawe.
1: 7:22 left in this third quarter play. Montreal up by 15. Lou Williams the third. Gurry from the flats. And a rebound, tug of war, and who's got it? 7:10 left.
2: Lou Williams once again off the Guerrier miss from the short corner. Lou Williams has definitely taken heed to what Coach Small wanted for the Alliance coming into this game. There he is once again with the offensive rebound, forcing the contact on Marcus Harding. Let's see what out-of-bounds play here the Alliance can come up with to get an easy basket.
1: The Eastern Conference game is presented by Lotto Max, and we have a bit of wrestling going on with Williams and Guerrier. As Gary tried to do a little Greco-Roman takedown of Williams.
2: I'll never understand, Mo, how Jalen Williams could be questioning that call. It was pretty obvious what he did. Correct call was made by Jason Steele.
1: And now it's 7:06 left as the second team foul, and that is a shot for Trent Johnson, who has found his berth in this game.
2: Trent Johnson feeling more and more comfortable in the second game of his CEBL career.
1: And unfortunately, David Dunn-Martin is size of 11 out of bounds.
2: Excellent defense by the Alliance, using the baseline as a sixth defender, forcing TDM to go out of bounds. Early pass from Q on the baseline, finding TJ with the three. That's what he's known for, shooting the ball from distance.
1: And right now, for the Mamba, they're shooting 37% in this game. They have shot 45% or better in the first two games this year. Guerrier. Rebound Mane.
2: Nice move by Guerrier. Unfortunate with the miss.
1: Gordon back on the dribble. Trying to fend off Johnson. Little dance going up. And that will not go in. And rebound for Stevens. And here is Javon Freeman-Liberty from one end. And he's fouled by Mane. You talk about the attack-minded approach of Javon Freeman-Liberty. He has really opened up the spacing for the Alliance.
2: Well, the Alliance are definitely doing a better job in the half court. There's JFL getting his shoulders by Kareem Mane, who just basically gave up on the possession and fouled JFL. Let's see if JFL could make some free throws here. The Alliance are doing a much better job to start this second half and creating distance between them and the Mamba.
1: Mane, Dunn-Martin, Gordon, along with Tim and Williams. And about to come in is Anderson, Guerrier, Johnson, Freeman-Liberty, Lou Williams the third, and Ben Stevens. But we'll see who will be tagging out. It's either going to be Lou Williams the third, Trent Johnson, or Freeman-Liberty.
2: The Alliance, they do have an 18-point lead right now, but the free throws continue to be an issue.
1: Not that time, Floyd.
2: Well, one for two for JFL.
1: Not that time.
2: Jalen Anderson coming in to replace the aforementioned Javon Freeman-Liberty.
1: Montreal now 10-15 from the line, and they're up by 19. 6:15 left in this third quarter play. Dunn-Martin, here's Tim. Dunn-Martin on the sidecar now to Mane, the teardrop. He's 4-5, 8 points for the Montreal.
2: Excellent dribble drive by Kareem Mane with the nice floater over the top.
1: Guerrier, Stevens, second year player with the Alliance. Guerrier, second year player with the Alliance. Here's Anderson, first year player, making a second year move, and they're back up by 19.
2: The first day I met Jalen Anderson at a workout, very impressed with his mid-range game. Show me why once again.
1: Was he impressed with the bench press? Was that where you saw him?
2: I did not see him in the weight room. But like I saw him go through a pretty tough workout with one of the assistant coaches, Jeff DeSoto. It was a nice mid-range jump. Here's Kareem using his athletic ability, his length, with a nice photo over the top. And there's the one-step jab. He's getting away from his defender, Jalen Anderson, with a nice mid-range jump.
1: And that will be a whistle, and that will not be a challenge. Gordon is a bit perplexed. And again, they cannot challenge here. I don't think DeJuan Gordon got the memo. There are no challenges in the regular season. And the pantomime body expression of Sass says it all.
2: I think the Mamba committed there were two. That's clearly an offensive rebound, an offensive foul on by DeJuan Gordon, going up into the chin area of Quincy Guerrier.
1: And here is the artistic gravity, and that is going to be repelled. But Johnson there on the cleanup.
2: Trent Johnson is showing that he's not only a shooter, he is extremely athletic and willing to finish above the rim. His second dunk of his early CEBL career.
1: So again, one thing to look at here is that unfortunately the air conditioning is not working today. So the court is a little bit slippery, and Monty had a blow of his shoe on the court and had to get that cleaned up.
2: A lot of condensation on the court. As you said, Mo, it's very warm here in Montreal.
1: Monty, interception. Stevens caught two mics. Him on the recovery. Here's Dunmart, open from the 45. Bullseye! And they're down by a score of 59-41.
2: So far, that's the only way the Mamba have been able to score is by turning the Alliance over right there at Gordon, taking advantage with the shot from distance.
1: Gurrier, Stevens, watched by Tim. Big on big. Post play Gurrier using his deltoids. Johnson, the hot hand. Gurrier on the interplay. Two left to shot clock. At the death, that won't count. And we go back the other way, and Montreal was caught in two minds with that. 4:39 left here. Timeout call on the court. You're watching CBL Basketball Live on CBC Gem, CBC Sports, YouTube, and CBL Plus, and listening on TSN 690. With 4:39 left in this third quarter, Montreal up by a score of 59-41. Can he hold on? Going towards quarter number four? Stay tuned.
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2: Early in the second half.
1: Well, if you missed the first two Montreal Alliance games, including tonight, you can catch the rest. There's 10 more to go here. Here's Dunbar, then denied by Stevens. And back out to Townsend. Dunbar from the corner pocket. 6 points off two shots from long range. 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But right now, that is a must-see ticket of Tavian Dunmartin down by 15.
2: Tavian Dunmartin has seen a shot block before, so he was definitely not deterred by the early shot block by Ben Stevens. Composed himself, made a three in the corner, and then stared down the Alliance bench as he ran back in transition. Here's the replay. There's Tavian Dunmartin making the three, then looking at the coach and the bench after making that shot, giving the Mamba some momentum on this offensive possession.
1: I spoke to Dunmartin in warm-ups and the shoot-around, and not to say he was upset, but he felt like he didn't get the respect from the Alliance on trying to bring him back. Fuller. Rebound back to Johnson.
2: Players will always feel like that when they don't re-sign with the club.
1: Freeman Liberty and DeJuan Gordon with the foul. And with 3:46 left, that will put Montreal on the bonus. And that will be the 15th foul. Third on Gordon. And here is Freeman Liberty.
2: Here's JFL with their kiss, creating the contact, absorbing it from DeJuan Gordon. Let's see. He had struggled from the line tonight. Let's see if JFL can convert two in a row.
1: And with that, it is now JFL at the line for the Alliance. And so far today, he is on 9 points. Still on 9 points. And from the line so far, he is 1 of 3.
2: That is the one area that JFL has struggled from so far this season. Has definitely established himself as one of the better scorers in the CEBL. Needs to take advantage of the free throw line as well.
1: 1 of 2, and that adds a bit of gloss to Montreal. And now back in the game will be Chaplin going off. There's 6, and it appears it'll be Townsend going off for the Mamba. Right now on the court, Johnson, Anderson, Shimanga in for the first time today. Freeman Liberty along with Asawe, TDM along with Chaplin, Tim, Gordon, and Fuller. Here's day one, Gordon, dancing. 10 left in the shot clock. Fuller, tough shot, will go to the line. And you're starting to see a little bit more venom from the Mamba the last few possessions.
2: Well, they have no choice, Mo. They need to start chipping away at this lead as we approach the start of the fourth quarter. And, of course, we approach 4 minutes of the fourth quarter. That's where the target score starts. So it's up to the Mamba right now to just keep their way back into this game and give themselves a chance to win as we approach target score towards the end of the fourth quarter.
1: So a reminder again, bring your crew and experience a game day like never before. 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Next home game, I believe, is end of May against Ottawa?
2: Yes.
1: At least Chaplin can play through sometimes. Turnover by the Alliance. Here are the Mamba. 6 left the shot clock, and that will be another whistle. And it's been one-way traffic of late for the Mamba, who are down by 15, but have shown, again, much more edge than before.
2: Well, I like it when Easton Tim and the second unit comes in for the Mamba, and it's creating more energy that Isaiah Fox will need if the Mamba want to come back. And now Tim going back to the bench here, and Marcus Harding has come back in, and we see Quincy Guerrier coming in to replace Trent Johnson right here. So I think a chess game going on here between Isaiah Fox and Jermaine Small, as Small feels the momentum be taken away ever so slightly from the Alliance right now.
1: Montreal hold on to a 50-point lead, 3:17 left, make it a 14-point lead. And that is confirmed by Fuller, the Long Island product, scoring 11 a game so far for the Mamba.
2: What is key right now for the Mamba, these free throws will enable the Mamba to get their defense set and be balanced here in the half court.
1: Yeah, they went 9-12 from the line against Winnipeg, and we'll see what they can do here if they can use the free throw line as their key to success. Asawe, Shimanga in the block. Here is Guerrier, here is Asawe. 8 left in the shot clock for the Lions. 4 left in the shot clock for the Lions. That wasn't a pretty possession for Asawe, and you might want to burn that highlight moment, and that shot won't count.
2: Well, you know what? I don't want to pin blame anywhere here, but the initial pass from Guerrier back to Asawe, if it had been a better pass, I think KO would have got a shot off, but the pass was bad, forcing KO to go one-on-one at the end of the shot clock. Pretty good defensive possession right there by the Mamba.
1: And now it is Dunmartin. The Arctic crafts on display, and he looks towards the Montreal fan base, and now they're down by 10.
2: They have cut that 19-point lead down to 10. The Mamba on a bit of a run as we approach the fourth quarter.
1: Asawe from the 45. Another rebound for Dunmartin, and here he comes. Transition move for Gordon. Drive by, up and over, bouncing through, and he will go to the free throw line, and that was a luck bursting moment for the Mamba. And all of a sudden now, Dwight, you said it before, they're up by 19, and this might be inside 10 points with 2:17 left.
2: Well, right now, the Mamba are on a 9-0 run. Tavian Dunmartin already made one in the corner and stared down the bench, and now he's telling the crowd here in Montreal that he's here. He's trying to help his Mamba team with a comeback here as we approach towards the end of the third quarter.
1: And here's Daywon Gordon at the line, 83% for the season, and he will add more to his tally for the Mamba, and he is on point number 13 of the day.
2: The Mamba are doing what they have to do, like I said a couple of minutes ago, Mo. You want to chip into this lead so you give yourself an opportunity as we approach the target score towards the end of the fourth quarter. Huge defensive stop here. Very important offensive possession for the Alliance.
1: And this might be deja vu for the Alliance. Remember, they were up by 10 plus in Scarborough, and Scarborough just went on a run, 25-4. Here is Williams III. Another email for Doug Martin. Here he is at Verzon on his horse. Gordon from the 45. And now it's a long pass to Gurrier. Flight 6 confirmed.
2: That's what happens when you take a long shot, long rebound. Johnny on the spot right there was Quincy Gurrier with the open floor finish.
1: Gordon Johnson about to come back in for the Alliance. Gordon at the logo. Here's Doug Martin, watched by Shimanga. The long 3. Nylon. Give him a call. 1-800 Tavian Dunn-Martin.
2: Tavian Dunn-Martin has knocked down his last 3 shots from distance. This 19-point lead is now down to 7.
1: And we're going the other way. Turnover, foul by Shimanga.
2: Shimanga in his 2 minutes has been called for 3 fouls here. Michael Hughes coming back to the floor. Here's Quincy Gurrier with the dunk to give some of the momentum back to the Alliance. But Tavian Dunn-Martin, miscommunication defensively, giving him some breathing room, and he does what he does best, knocks down a shot from three-point land.
1: 14-3 run for the Mamba. They were down by a score of 59-41, and now in 5 links to the eye, they're down by 7. Dunn-Martin back with it. Lou Williams third on him. Help along the way. Going, looking. Beautiful passing. And the rhythm is blues on that finish by the Mamba.
2: Nice extra pass by Jamal Fuller, finding Gordon with the open 3.
1: 4-point lead. Freeman Liberty. And now chance for Mamba to come up here. They are fizzing right now. Dunn-Martin looking, waiting, patiently releasing. And now they're down by 2.
2: How quickly the tide has turned here towards the end of this third quarter. A 19-point lead has been cut to 2.
1: 19-3 run. Enterprising attack by the Mamba. They are hissing and they are slithering their way through, putting the squeeze on the Huskies.
2: There's some frustration here as we see Jamal Fuller questioning the call from MP Mello. But I think it's a good foul because now it forces the Alliance to take the ball out on the side. Is it a 2-shot foul? Yes, it is. The Alliance right here going to the free throw line for 2 important free throws.
1: And for those Mamba fans who are watching right now, don't forget, come see the new chapter Pro Ball in Saskatoon. Tickets available by scanning the QR code or by visiting saskatoonmamba.ca/tickets. And if you are not on the edge of your seats tonight, I don't know what will make you on the edge of your seats, but this has been quite the run here. It's been a feast for the Mamba. It's been a famine for the Alliance. They have been forceful. They've been purposeful. They've been easing the eye of the Mamba in the last 5 minutes of play. Again, they were down by a score of 59-41, and now they're down by a single field goal.
2: And it's been led by Tavian Dunn-Martin and Daywon Gordon. TDM in particular, you know that he came here tonight with a purpose. He wanted to remind the Alliance what they didn't take back this season. And no, he's definitely feeling good about himself because now he has brought his Mamba teammates back to within 3.
1: What's the old expression? The heart yearns when it doesn't have.
2: Oh, yeah, unbelievably so.
1: Right,
2: yes,
1: now, sir. The Alliance might be yearning for Tavian Dunn-Martin because they have not found a supply of points from anyone. Dunn-Martin has been napped on the Mamba. 25 seconds left there, down by 4, Saskatoon over Montreal.
2: Now the Alliance are in a 2-3 zone. Let's see if that affects the Mamba at all.
1: The alley, and that might have affected the move.
2: There was a deflection on the oop attempt. Good defense there by the Alliance.
1: Big clock, 10 seconds. Shot clock is off. 8 seconds left to go. Anderson on the switch. Anderson looking, 2 left. Johnson at the deck. And we go to quarter number 4. Montreal up by 4. 64-60 lead. You're watching CEDL Basketball Live on CBC Gem, CBC Sports, YouTube, CBL Plus, and also on TSN 690. It was a runaway for the Alliance, but now we're back to nip and tuck. Montreal up by 4. 4 in quarter number 4.
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8: Welcome back. Quarter number four upon us. Montreal up by a score of 64-60 over the Saskatoon Mamba. And here is the cruise of the game, Dwight. And we've seen a lot of cruising by both teams.
9: Well, Trent Johnson right there showing he's more than just a shooter. Nice bounce pass from Javon Fema-Liberty, finding the streaking Trent Johnson for the emphatic one-handed finish over the top, getting this crowd from Verdun a little bit hyped earlier in the game.
8: Let's go to Gab with quick huddle thoughts from the Montreal Lions.
10: So they kept repeating, it's that time. They have to be ready. They have to make and fight when the team come back like we've seen tonight. It's really up to keeping things simple, moving the ball offensively, and really focusing on shot selection to continue increasing that lead. Back to you guys.
8: Thank you so much, Gab. And we'll see if they can find that shot selection in quarter number four. And again, you look at the lead now. When Montreal leads going to the third quarter, this is the first lead of the day. When Sass is trailing, they're 0-2 going into the Target time here. So we'll see if they can change that number. And now looking the number through, and that will go through for Chaplin. Here's a long pass for Lou Williams, the third, who will take the safety route instead of the high dunk.
9: Excellent start to end the defensive possession with the rebound. Getting out in transition, Lou Williams getting the Alliance off to a good start for the fourth quarter.
8: 6-point lead for the Alliance. Switch of play, open. 8 left in the shot clock. Here's Fuller's three. Another rebound for Hughes, the second.
9: Hughes is a monster on the defensive glass.
8: That's 9 today. We'll see if he can finish this startup here on that rebound. The high-low. Hughes the second. He starts it. Can't finish it.
9: A little bit. I think he rushed a little bit on the catch. Thought he had an easier shot. Came up short right there.
8: Dunn-Martin inside. He's got space to work with. Dunn-Martin will go to the free throw line as he bamboozled not one but two Alliance defenders.
9: TDM definitely showing his quickness off the dribble right there, eluding two Alliance defenders. Here he is right there, misses one contact, and then creating contact with Lou Williams, who has been the best defender on TDM tonight. Not saying he's had great success, but he's had the most success on TDM tonight.
8: Dunn marching on 20. He had 30 in the loss to Winnipeg. And this is a Mamba team that could get Devontae Bandu back in the fold. He's been a longtime Rattler member for many years. And Benny Apple might be coming in as well. So they're going to get some reinforcements regardless of what happens today, win or lose, in the coming weeks perhaps with those two big names.
9: With the earlier start to the season, Mo, in the CBL this summer, you're going to see a lot of roster changes more towards the middle of the season more than we have usually seen.
8: Yeah, I have to change my vacation plans earlier on. Here's Hughes the second on the pirouette in traffic, and he will go to the free throw line. And he's been a gem among the crown jewels for the Alliance this season, young season that is, being a rebounder and a shot maker.
9: Michael Hughes right there showing the pirouette, getting Marcus Harding off balance, creating contact. Let's see if he can go to the line right now, make some more free throws. He's gotten himself into a little bit of a rhythm tonight because he has been to the free throw line quite often. These free throws are very important as the Alliance try to increase the lead as we approach the Target score.
8: Osawe in, Gurry off, no subs for the Mamba, and there's a bit of conversation here as the arms up near for Jamal Fuller. And it appears he might have been the guilty one on the foul.
9: But I will say this, it might be a blessing in disguise because I believe they might have given the foul to the wrong player, but it kept Harding, I believe, out of serious foul trouble. So that's why the coaching staff called Fuller over and said, listen, relax. It's working out for us.
8: Taking one for the team.
9: Thank you very much. Exactly.
8: The fall guy.
9: That's right.
8: I don't see who said that. But right there, second and after. 7-point lead with about 4:37 left for Targets on. And now it is Dunn Martin back with it. It is Lou Williams the third drop to watch him and much on the zone. Fuller. Dunn Martin. Right down St. Catherine Street. And you talk about the firebrand that he is the fire of the Mamba attack.
9: As I said at the top of the broadcast, as soon as he crosses half court, he believes he's open. Lazy pass by Anderson. Let's see what TDM can do here.
8: Okay, you get out two scores. Confirmed. Tim on the finish. And you see them having a much bigger storm than before.
9: TDM now having an effect on the floor defensively, finding Tim with a nice reverse layup.
8: And that is a response from Anderson to give it back up by four.
9: Excellent move by Anderson. Caught TDM sleeping, anticipating the move.
8: Giveaway. And here is Hughes the second. And an easy two-handed slap. A back up by six for a run. Time off on my box. We won't talk about it. And Montreal, when they think they're pulling away, they get dragged back into the hopper. But now they're up by six, Dwight, with 7:40 and change left.
9: Tavian Martin gave some shots, but then he gave away a couple of possessions as well. Now giving the Alliance a little bit of a momentum shift here, forcing Isaiah Fox to call a timeout so the Mamba can gather their thoughts and gather themselves collectively.
8: I believe that's a giveth and take it.
9: Giveth and take it. Thank you very
8: much. That's what it is.
9: But there's TDM telling Coach Small and the Alliance, I don't care about your zone. I'm still going to shoot over the top. And there he is, creating a turnover, finding a streaking Easton Tim with a nice reverse layup. Right there, unfortunately, gave a little wide open lane to a Jalen Anderson for a layup. And then Michael Hughes with the dunk, forcing Isaiah Fox to call a timeout so the Mamba can collect their thoughts and regain the momentum that they've lost.
8: Yeah, right now, you look at the point scores for the Lions. Freeman Liberty 14, Lou Williams the third with 13. You look at Hughes second with 10. Quincy Gurria, another peripheral game today, Dwight. Only 9 points so far, but yet they're up by six. Is it going to be one of those things that they can have the luxury, maybe Gurria being not so dominant and everyone else stepping up here?
9: Well, you always want one of your better players, if not your best player, to be your best player. But there's only so much the Alliance can do if Quincy Guerrier is not off to the offensive start that we believe that he should have over the course of the season. It's nice for the Alliance to have Guerrier's back, but you also want to see Guerrier gain more confidence on the offensive end.
8: Well, Dwight, next game for the Mamba is back-to-back road games as they will go Thursday morning to play the Scarborough Shooting Stars in Toronto at the Pan Am Center at 11 a.m. That's an early start, man, for anyone. That's too early for my liking. But that is going to be a fun game to watch. Stars and the Mamba and the Alliance. We'll get to that next game in a moment here. And working his way through. And here is Monty, who has had a rest fight on the bench for the majority of the fourth quarter. Sass will have to get this down to a one-score lead. And that will help with Chaplin on the finish.
9: Wow, that offensive possession without TDM on the floor looked kind of choppy. But Chaplin bailing the Mamba out with a nice soft floater over the top.
8: As long as the job is done, that's all that matters for Isaiah Fox and the Mamba. Freeman Liberty off balance. Short, not his day. Rebound Monty. Could he get it down to a one-score lead? Monty transition. Chaplin dancing his way through. And there's a whistle. That will not count. With 6:51 left.
9: That was an excellent move, though, by Chapman. Using his left leg to plant, create separation from the defender, creating contact, and the ball slipped off the lip of the rim. There was a finish, but the initial shot was missed. That was a nice move by Chapman in transition. There's a replay. You'll see him plant his left leg, shedding his defender, creating contact. Let's see if he can get these two free throws here.
8: Sass is actually now 9 of 11. 9 of 12, I beg your pardon on that, and they've had a good day at the free throw line. As for the Montreal Lions, their next game will be a Saturday night rivalry match in Ottawa when they face the Blackjacks in the arena at TD Place. Tip off at 7 p.m. East, and the Blackjacks, Dwight, in those early days, look impressive.
9: Oh, absolutely. You know they're always going to put forth a great team on the basketball floor.
8: Well, they took out the champions the other night.
9: Uh-huh.
8: Kimbo McKenzie, the new head coach, taking over for Vic Razzo. Here's Anderson. In fact, Jermaine Small is the most tenured coach in the league. Addison from the center arc. Rebound and a new 14 for the Lions. Gurrier denied. Gurrier part two. Gurrier at one.
9: First of all, I want to give credit to Trent Johnson once again, showing he's just more than a jump shooter. He's extremely athletic, giving Quincy Guerrier the opportunity to go up not once, but twice, finishing through contact, going to the line for a possible three-point play. That was a very important second chance opportunity that was created by the rookie, Trent Johnson.
8: 28 to 15 run for the Mamba, and for Quincy Guerrier, that was not the shot of all shots. Here's Monty, the Montrealer from the South Shore of the region. Chaplin has found his way through. Hughes, the second, about to come back in. Chaplin to the right. And a rebound for Montreal and on the end line, and that will be a whistle. Tim was on the ground, and that will be a foul on number 55 for the Mamba.
9: That is kind of a good thing for the Mamba, because Tim was on the floor. Would have created a 5-on-4 opportunity in transition for the Alliance. The referee sort of bailing the Mamba out by calling that foul in the backcourt. Harding about to come back in to replace the aforementioned Easton Tim, who has brought some energy for the Mamba tonight.
8: 6:08 left. Montreal up by a score of 74-69. Gavin Barrett, Dwight Walton, Mo Khan. And now it is back over to Anderson against Monet from the center arc. And he will go to the line with three free throws. And Jalen Anderson has been a magician, creating something out of nothing with those three-point shots resulting in free throws.
9: He is definitely a good player, creating off the dribble right here. Here he is, sort of getting Kareem Manning off balance. And then, obviously, the foul there, Kareem Manning not allowing Jalen Anderson to come down in his pocket space. A three-shot opportunity for the Alliance.
8: And to add a bit of insurance policy, they will add one on that. And now TDM will come back in for the Mamba. And it's safe to say, Dwight, I think he's going the distance now.
9: Oh, well, 100%.
8: And Anderson adding a bit of gloss as they're up by a score of 75-69.
9: And Jermaine Small is going to counter by bringing back in Lou Williams. Like I said, I think he's done the best job tonight in defending TDM. That's why Small is coming back with Lou Williams. It's not that Anderson is not playing well. Lou Williams, a little bit longer, a little bit more length, a little bit more issues for TDM on the offensive end.
8: So Chaplin off along with Anderson. Montreal back up by a score of 8 with 5:52 left. Again, 1:50 change before Target is in that territory. TDM from the center arc. Nylon.
9: Straight off the bench. Excellent escape dribble. Rejecting the screen by TDM and knocking down an all-important three, cutting the lead to 5.
8: And he is giving the eye stare of eye stares towards the Montreal bench. Hughes is second. And he stared that down sumptuous on that finish.
9: That was a great post-up by Hughes, but the pass by Williams was even better, eluding the opportunity on the steal on the defensive end.
8: And TDM's not happy right now on a non-foul call. And here come the Mamba-led Harding boys, and he comes up with finish on that.
9: Marcus Harding with the patience. Got two players in the air. Hughes coming down. Harding going up.
8: 5-point lead. A minute before we hit target time with 5 minutes left in this ballgame. Here's Gurrier, and here is Freeman Liberty against Monet. Freeman Liberty, the former Raptor, and Monet, the former Cheetah, getting that rebound.
9: Excellent defense right there by Montreal's own Kareem Manning. Important possession right here.
8: Manet, whistle. And you look at his pogo stick-like body that he has. He has got that explosive first step for the Mamba, and he did create a foul out of it.
9: Without question, took on the end. Here's TDM rejecting the screen off Lou Williams and knocking down a three straight off the bench. He knew he couldn't get wait to get back. And here's Lou Williams with the excellent entry pass to Michael Hughes, warding off his defender and finishing with the strong dunk.
8: And Monty missing that free throw. And that is a wobble because they have not missed many free throws.
9: That is a huge miss by Kareem Manning. Again, we're 42 seconds away from target score. These free throws are very important.
8: And very important indeed. And we'll talk about that point if Montreal ends up winning by 2 against Sask. But right now they're up by 5. We are 34 seconds away from the target time territory. High low. Johnson and he gets another basket in there. And for Trent Johnson now, Dwight, he is up to 11 today.
9: Trent Johnson is earning more confidence from the coaching staff if he aligns with his play tonight.
8: Not a confident finish there, but y'all will calm it down here with 4:13 left. Freeman, let me do luck, add another two-pointer. Lou Williams, the third, can't. Hughes, the second, won't. And he sent that to the ball. 7-point lead.
9: The Alliance felt, well, Michael Hughes in particular, felt that he got fouled on that last offensive rebound opportunity. Trent Johnson has done a terrific job tonight. He has earned his stripes tonight in his second game in the CEBL for the Alliance.
8: Well, I think he's also in the number one spot for Dunk of the Week.
9: Yeah, two of them, yes. Absolutely.
8: I think there's no question to be discussed about that. Mane, post play, giveaway. And we are now in that position here. Osawe caught two minds. And somehow Lou Williams III will find that through. So add that lead up by nine. And oh, there's an injury as well.
9: But hold on. See, this is the okay, sorry about that.
8: And there is a timeout here as well on the court. We are now in target time. Montreal up by nine. The target number will be 92 points. Watch CBL Live on CBC Gem, YouTube, CBC Sports, CBL Plus, and TSN 690.
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0: Hey, Carlo, I know you're a contractor.
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3: So the first team to get to 92 points this evening wins the basketball game. The Alliance are up 9, so they obviously have an advantage. Let's see if they can take advantage of it and get the first win of the season.
4: Yeah, we'll see if that can be the case. Someone's going to be 0-whatever, 0-2 or 0-3, or one win to the name going home tonight.
3: Absolutely.
4: Gavin Barrett, Dwight Walton, Mo Khan, Target Time. Sask on possession. They are down by a score of 83-74 here from the Verdun Auditorium on a Tuesday night. And now back over, it is Fuller. Watched by Freeman Liberty. Gordon's time against Johnson. 6 left in the shot clock. Up in the air, and he's going to go to the free throw line, and again, very cheeky in how he was able to create something out of nothing.
3: They were using Tavion Dunn-Martin as a decoy on that offensive possession to start this target score, using a misdirection for Daywon Gordon to come off the screen for a three. The play was broken down. Gordon took his man off the dribble and created contact.
4: And it remains 83-74 again. They have to score 18 points, Sask, to win this game. And they're down by 9. So really, it's going to be a 2-to-1 ratio of baskets required at some point.
3: Isaiah Fox and the Mamba are going to try and take advantage of the rookie Trent Johnson defensively. You'll see that happen on the next offensive possession.
4: Here's the second. Guerrier in traffic. Back out from the 45. Another missed 3 for the Alliance. And so far, they're 4 of 18 from long range. Dunn Martin. Pushing his way through, finding the opening, Nick Gordon. Tim in the block. And that will clank through in the forensic finish and a 3-0 run for the Mamba, and they're down by 6.
3: Jalen Williams with the opportunistic finish off the initial miss by Tim on the interior.
4: And now we're starting to see the Mamba get themselves going forward. Johnson again, drive by Dunn-Martin. Gurry, same spot, reload. Byline to 9. 5 left in the shot clock for Johnson's 3. And that is another one and done for the Lions.
3: Pretty good look for TJ right there.
4: Opening going through up and over. And a miss from Williams and a rebound and a whistle. And right now it's been all Sask in target time.
3: Second chance opportunities are starting to kill the Alliance here in the target store. The Alliance got to do a much better job. They're getting pretty good looks offensively, but they got to do a better job of cleaning up their defensive possessions by grabbing defensive rebounds. Here's Jalen Williams on the reverse layup right there, creating contact.
4: And right now there's a blown shoelace on the court for Jamal Fuller.
3: For Jamal Fuller. It was Fuller who got the offensive rebound and then got fouled going up and in the while losing or blowing a Cal tire.
4: He might have to go triple. I see that little plug over there. I think he might get a little check from Cal Tire.
3: That's right.
4: He might get one. He might get that. So as we speak now to reset the game, it's a 6-point lead for Montreal over Sask, 83-77. Target score is 92 points. Montreal has yet to score a basket in this sequence, and Sask has scored 4 points.
3: Very important right here for the Alliance to come down and get a good shot as the Mamba are cutting into this lead ever so slightly.
4: And a rebound for Guerrier, and could Montreal get its first points of target time? Freeman Liberty, watched closely by Gordon. And this has been a good battle here, and Freeman Liberty was in cul-de-sac with 10 left in the shot clock. Back out to Guerrier. 5 left. Center arc. And another missed 3 for the Alliance. New 14 to work with. Here is Freeman Liberty with a teardrop. Smooth.
3: Excellent shot excellent second chance opportunity created again by Trent Johnson. Definitely leaving his imprint on tonight's game.
4: Gordon. And unfortunately for Tim, he took the brunt of it, gets up as he had Johnson flat-footed on that high-low.
3: It is a good foul, but the Alliance are already in the penalty. Both teams are in the penalty, so every foul now, it'll be two shots for each team.
4: And there is the finish by Freeman Liberty, and here is the foul.

0: And the Mamba have hissed and slithered the way back in. As they're down by five, only 12 apart. They scored 7-2 of Montreal in target time.
1: Two massive free throws by Easton Tim, feeling good about himself.
0: Lou Williams III, he was feeling good about himself in the first half, 11. Here he is, reload, driving. And that might have been a pass too many for the Lions. And here's a perfect pass to Tim going, and he blew a tire. And again, the perspiration on this court could be the reason why he hits those.
1: Condensation's going to be a problem, Mike, for sure.
0: And here's the second with a sure finish on that one, 4-point swing.
1: Hughes with the Moses Malone trying to pad up his stats by giving himself another offensive rebound, giving the Alliance a 7-point cushion, 5 points away from the target score of 92.
0: Thankfully for Tim, it wasn't anything serious because it's devastating.
1: Most definitely.
0: So Montreal needs 5 for the win. They're up by score 87-80. Sask needs 12 points for the win. Doug Martin. He's a real menace. Back out from the 45. And a rebound for the Mamba by Fuller on the reload. And here he is on the go. And that's a giveaway. Guerrier will get it back. And he nearly got that pickpocketed. And over to the hands of Freeman Liberty. Guerrier on the gallop. And a two-handed slap. And now they're 3 points away from victory.
1: Guerrier made sure in the semi-transition break right there by going up with two hands and finishing strong.
0: And that wasn't a strong finish. Here is Tim. And now a chance for Montreal. Three can hit it. And Lou Williams, the third, will give themselves one more basketball court. Timeout call by Sask. Montreal needs a single point for win number one.
1: My main concern right now is that no player leaves his floor tonight with any serious injury. It is very hot outside, very warm here in the city of Montreal, and the warmth has definitely made its way into the Verona Auditorium, creating a whole lot of condensation on the court. I think a lot of the players right now are very aware and very careful when trying to make a burst on this basketball floor.
0: And Gurry on the slam, and that might put them one step away for the passport to victory. And Lou Williams will get that stab and need one more just to get themselves through the borderline with win number one.
1: Lou Williams, Trent Johnson have definitely made their mark in their inaugural season here in Montreal with the Alliance and the CEBL. Definitely gaining more confidence with the coaching staff. Jermaine Small definitely has two players that they can count on for the foreseeable future early on in the Alliance season.
0: And we'll see now what they can do here, and they will have a chance to kill this game away. Again, Saskatoon is literally razor margin error and victory here for them to come through.
1: Listen, they got to come out. Isaiah Fox definitely has drawn up a plan that's going to involve either Daywon Gordon or Tavion Dunn-Martin here. Jalen Williams also could, and Fuller. They can all put the ball on the floor and create shots. But I'm sure the first two options here are either going to be TDM or Daywon Gordon.
0: This would be the great escape if the Mamba are able to pull this off. But right now, Montreal needs one more stop in a conversion of a point, if not more than that, to win this game. Here is Tim with it. Huge second on him. Doug Martin, watched by Lou Williams III, dancing his way up to the right, looking for the alley. And that will be a whistle, and this will stop play. And this will be a foul on the Alliance.
1: I believe it's the right call made by Jason Steele on the lob opportunity over the top for Easton Tim. There was contact right here. As you see, Tavion drives the middle of the lane. There's definite contact by Quincy Guerrier. It would have been an easy shot attempt for Tim had Guerrier not fouled him.
0: And Tim missing that free throw. And this year, Easton Tim is only a 50% free throw shooter. The Husky that he is. Of course, there's female Lady Huskies, the University of Saskatchewan Nationals in St. Paul 2 months ago, and that is not going to go in the highlight book for Easton Tim.
1: But I think Easton Tim is showing confidence in Tim by going with him here in the target score, showing confidence over Harding and Towson.
0: And a chance now to put this game over the hills for the Lions and put the kill shot to the

0: Mamba. TDM is on the side right now, and here's Ford watching Freeman Liberty. Freeman Liberty. And just like that, on Friday, the Alliance ran out of a racetrack. Tonight, they're victorious by a distance as they win 93-80 over the Saskatoon Mamba.
1: Excellent manipulation in the half court right there by Javon Freeman Liberty, getting into the teeth of the defense. And once he gets his shoulders past defenders, he's pretty strong in his own right. Finished tough through traffic, giving the Alliance their first win of the season.
0: Montreal extends their streak against the Mamba to 4 in a row. And they'll have a rendezvous later on this season. And for the Mamba, they'll head down the 401 to play the Shooting Stars Thursday morning. And the Montreal Alliance will head down the 417 or 407? 417 to Ottawa on Saturday night to play at the Blackjacks.
1: If you're the Alliance, you feel pretty good about yourself because you held a team that averaged 95 points coming into this game tonight to 80. And the Alliance themselves averaged, I believe, 87 points, and they scored 93 tonight. So they definitely improved on both ends of the floor. They still got to clean up their free throws and their second chance opportunities by finishing off possessions by getting rebounds. But definitely a night for improvement for the Alliance, which resulted in their first win.
0: Stay tuned for the post-game interview with Gavin Bear for the Juicer Boost Player of the Game. And we'll see now what happens. Again, we have our next game next Tuesday. Do I forgot? We play here next Tuesday.
1: Yep.
0: Looking too far ahead with the Habs game 6, I think May 31st. But right now we'll go to Gavin Bear, who will be with the player of the game. And we'll see which one it is. There's plenty of players who have excellent games for the Alliance so far. As again, the Alliance win 93-80 over the Saskatoon Mamba on this Tuesday night. And they'll head down to Ottawa on Saturday evening. And they'll be back here Tuesday against. And now we go to Gavin Bear with the player of the game in Michael Hughes the second.
2: All right. Thanks, Mel. So Michael, come off a second straight double-double. How important today was it to kind of show and impose your presence down in the paint?
3: I mean, it's me and the four of the guys out on the court and enforcing our will defensively. I mean, that comes through, you know. And they trust me, you know, to grab the boards and, you know, help us as far as communicating. So I know I put all the faith into these guys in blue.
2: I saw coming into the target score, coaches said to keep it simple, continue to grind and do the small things. How did you handle better coming into that target score today to come up with the W?
3: I mean, you know, from the last couple of days of our preparation for Saskatoon, is, you know, we had to, like, you know, stop beating ourselves. You know, we shot ourselves out of possessions. 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So it's like we just had to clean up minor details, and then we figured it out.
2: All right, thanks. Good job on the first win of the season, and good luck for next game.
3: Thank you.
2: Back to you guys.
0: There you have it. 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Stay tuned. We'll wrap it up here from Verdun. Montreal wins 93-80 over the Saskatoon Mamba.
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8: All right, welcome back here to Verdun. 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And then don't forget, Honey Badgers, Blackjacks. That's going to be a real spicy, tasty affair with those two teams going at it 7:30 p.m. on Thursday on GEM, YouTube, and CBL Plus as well. So, Dwight, we look at it right now and how this has played out for both these teams. Mamba had their run, but they ran out of the racetrack against the Alliance on this Tuesday night.
9: Like I said, I think it was an improvement tonight for the Alliance, scoring more than their average and holding a pretty good offensive team to only 80.
8: Thank you, Dwight. Thank you, Gab. We are done here. Final score, Montreal 93, Saskatoon 80, Montreal 101. Mamba dropped 0-3. Next game, Saturday in Ottawa. We'll see you next Tuesday for NRL against Montreal. Bye for now.
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1: But I have a lot of appreciation for our new players who've come in, who really had an open mind, were excited and enthusiastic about this opportunity, have a high level of skill, but know they also have room to refine and get better. They took into the weight program, and I think, again, eyes wide open to what that looks like here at Alabama. That hit them in the face. But man, they just kept going. And the guys that were here, open arm accepting the guys that came in when they saw how hard they were going to work and be like, you know what, we can do this. And I think there's kind of just a silent kind of way we're methodically going about our work. You know, it is different probably than what I've expected and experienced most years. Most years, you know who most of the guys are all the way across the board that you can really expect to lead the charge. And that makes you feel good, makes you feel a little bit more comfortable. But I think our coaching staff's doing a really good job of pushing all these guys, giving them the feedback they need to hear, not just what, you know, they want to hear. And so it's been a good dynamic. That doesn't win you games. You got to win the games by doing things at a high level. And so, again, that's where a lot of the work that we have ahead of us this summer and this fall is going to be super important.
2: And, Coach, if you want to go ahead right now, you're more than welcome to. I'll give you the platform. If you'd like to announce the starting quarterback right now, we're more than willing to engage, answer any questions, ask you the question. So if you want to, go ahead. I'll give you the freedom.
1: I appreciate that, Greg. I'm not ready.
2: Fair enough. We will be there.
1: I think you mentioned it. I think the thing to say is that we do have two guys that, you know, you always talk about the ceiling on for some of these guys, but also I think it's also like, what's the floor? I think knowing that, hey, at the very least we're at this point, like it leaves a lot of optimism on what that room's going to be and what it's going to lead to as far as the production on the football field each and every Saturday.
2: I know we're all looking forward to seeing how that competition unfolds and how the team plays this year. We really appreciate the time, Coach. It feels like the program is trending in the right direction. I really believe that. It feels like a big year, big opportunity, and we look forward to watching you. Good luck this fall.
1: Thanks a lot, Greg. I appreciate you.
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0: All right, that was Kalen DeBoer. And here's the thing about Kalen DeBoer that I want y'all to kind of sit on for just a minute before we move on to the presidential committee. He's 3 years into the shop, and right now there's not a lot of certainty as to where the quarterback situation is going to go. A couple years ago, it was Jalen Milroe. Last year, it was Ty Simpson. Right now, you got a two-quarterback race between Keelan Russell and Austin Mack. And I understand, man, that competition is going to be significant. I get it. At some point, this competition can be over, and you want to make sure that whoever that guy is has all the experience that they could possibly get. I honestly think quarterback's going to be a pretty good spot for Alabama, regardless of which direction they go this year. I feel pretty good about that group. I do. Whether it's Mack or Russell, quarterback's going to be big, because the SEC, they're going to need a lot in the SEC to navigate this gauntlet for sure. But quarterback is not a position I'm overwhelmingly concerned about. So we appreciate Kalen DeBoer for his time today. Let's dive into the committee proposals that have been kind of circulating the last few days. Now, on May 9th, the Presidential College Sports Reform Committee, they circulated a draft document that the Associated Press and Yahoo and all these groups obtained and reported simultaneously. Now, this is the committee that came out of the White House summit on college sports back in March. That was the one that Nick Saban was on. Several others were on as well. That one produced the executive order in early April that we spent a full episode breaking down. That executive order kind of told the NCAA to clean things up a little bit. Well, this document says what, quote, cleaning it up would actually look like. And it's a three-phase plan. Phase one is stabilization. Phase two is media rights. And phase three is permanent governance. Now, there are more than a dozen individual proposals inside of it. And we're going to go through kind of all the major ones. I'm going to tell y'all whether I love it or I hate it. No hedging. On one hand, this makes sense. On the other hand, I'm going to say, yeah, I love this. Nope, hate this. Does that sound like a good plan? Cool. Let's start with the first proposal. A college sports reform task force operating inside the existing NCAA structure, armed with a limited antitrust exemption and the authority to override individual state laws. Verdict on this one, I love it. This is the whole game, right? This is the only thing on the entire document that actually solves the structural problem. And the reason why it solves it is because of those six words, right? The limited antitrust exemption. Right now, the NCAA makes the rules, and states pass laws that contradict those rules. And the courts strike down those rules when litigation comes forth. And the result is a system where the NCAA has kind of all the liability of a governing body and none of the actual governing authority. The antitrust exemption fixes that. It gives kind of whoever that runs the task force the legal foundation to set compensation limits, transfer rules, eligibility standards without immediately losing in federal court. Now, there's a catch. The antitrust exemption goes back to the task force, not to the NCAA, which means it's also a quiet dismantling of the NCAA as the primary governance structure for college sports. Now, I'm not sure it's a bad thing. The NCAA spent 30 years losing court cases that told them the same thing over and over and over again. You cannot use amateurism as a legal defense for what is functionally more, you know, financially beneficial, right? So maybe a fresh structure with actual legal authority does better. So I love the concept. Now, the devil is in whether Congress can actually pass the legislation before the recess in August. And based on what happened to the SCORE Act, which was pulled from the House floor 2 hours before the vote because the votes weren't there, I'm not super optimistic that that will get done. Let's go to proposal number two. Salary caps for coaches and athletic department administrators. On paper, I love it. It makes sense. But there's a bit of an asterisk here, by the way. Because there's at least 13 major college football coaches that are getting paid $10+ million next season. And that's not even utilizing some of the private schools. Like, there's probably more than that. And the revenue sharing model, which started last fall under the House settlement, has schools paying players of all sports, up to $20.5 million per year. At the same time, those athletic departments are cutting some non-revenue sports because the numbers, they're just hard to justify right now. You've seen a lot of programs eliminate a bunch of sports. Programs across the country are making the same math calculation. You can pay the football and basketball players, or you can pay for a tennis program. And a coaching salary cap doesn't solve all of that, but does address the part of the expense ledger that is challenging. But we know that this is going to get fought. We know that the SEC and the Big Ten, they don't want to be constrained in their ability to hire elite coaches. And you know what? I completely understand that argument. But when you're asking Congress for a federal antitrust exemption, a massive government intervention on your behalf, the price of that intervention probably includes some limitation on how much you can pay the head coach of a publicly funded university. So it's a reasonable trade. I just don't think it's going to happen because this is free market and the best coaches are going to get the most money and there's naturally going to become bidding wars and there's going to be leverage and there's going to be all this stuff. So I don't think it's going to happen. So what are you going to do? Put the cap at 5 million? Well, you're fundamentally restructuring the coaching market in that scenario. If you put it at 15 million, then what does that change? I have no idea. So the document doesn't specify numbers. And until it does, the principle, yeah, I understand that. But I reserve the right to flip on the implementation because I think this is going to be a really hard one to pull off for sure. Let's go next to proposal number three. Prohibitive NIL-based salary cap circumvention. Because the House settlement right now allows schools to pay players up to $20.5 million per year. But schools, particularly in the SEC and the Big Ten, they've been using NIL collectives and third-party NIL deals through several different avenues to blow right past that cap. You sign a lease agreement that you'll never enforce for $500,000. You do a promotional video for a local car dealership that pays you $800,000. There's ways around this NIL. It's not true, genuine NIL. There are some back channels to make more money. Now, my verdict is I love this. This is probably the single most important financial integrity issue in the sport right now. Because if the $20.5 million cap means nothing, if every program with money can just route it around through various different avenues, and there really is no cap, and if there is no cap, there is no competitive floor. And if there is no competitive floor, you eventually have 12 programs that can spend, and then you have 125 programs that are essentially running in a different direction. They're playing at a different level. So the cap circumvention problem needs to be addressed. Proposal number four. This is the Bird rule for the transfer portal. Financial incentives for players who stay at the same institution for consecutive seasons. Now, for any non-NBA fans in the audience, the Bird rule is an NBA collective bargaining concept that allows teams to exceed the salary cap to re-sign their own players. Now, the idea here is kind of the same. So if you want to keep your own guys, you should be able to offer more than what is available on the outside market. I love this. I want to be clear about why I love this. Because it's easy to say, well, this is just making it harder for players to transfer. I don't think that's necessarily the case. Because the Bird rule, it's not a restriction. It is an incentive. There's a big difference between telling a player they can't leave and giving a school the ability or flexibility to offer a player more money to stay. Because player agency still stays intact here. The financial market just gets tilted ever so slightly towards loyalty and continuity. So players who transfer for more money, they still can. The programs that can offer more to their own guys now get to do so. And that's a functioning market. And the current system has really no mechanism for retention beyond roster management and NIL deals that the College Sports Commission might reject. So if you give programs the Bird rule, you get to pay their own guys more to stay, then maybe we don't have as much going on in the portal year over year. So I love this rule. And if it gets implemented, I would totally be on board. Proposal number five, modify the college football playoff's revenue distribution model, and create a separate playoff for the G6 conferences. Now, this is the one that's going to generate the most conversation. The idea is essentially this. You take the current 12-team college football playoff, and you keep it just for the Power Four. And then you give the G6 their conferences, you give them their own postseason structure. I want to love this, but I can't. I just can't. I've long said that we all know that the Power Four and the G6 are playing in different pools. I get that to an extent. But right now, you are, if you go with this structure, you're kind of closing the door on Cinderella. And that to me is concerning.
1: 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When I need to take a little break from keeping up with the news, you know what I do? I go get my Habs fix and I check in with Campbell versus Gallo. Sean and Mitch cover everything from why the team has a hard time protecting a lead to who should be playing on the first line with Nick and Cole. It's a great hang for any fan. 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It's simply hockey heaven. Campbell versus Gallo, drop by any weekday morning after 10 like I do here on TSN 690.
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0: This is the Baseball Tonight podcast for Friday, May 15th, 2026, presented to you by La Quinta by Wyndham. Tonight, La Quinta, tomorrow you shine. I'm Buster Olney. Kenny Ligon is filling in for Taylor Schwenk again today. And on the show today, we'll be talking with Chris Getz, head of baseball operations for the Chicago White Sox, about his team's remarkable start, Munetaka Murakami, and about the pup. Got Sarah Langs' notes. But first, let's talk to Jorge Castillo of ESPN.com. Jorge Castillo covers baseball for ESPN, and he's part of the New York chapter of baseball writers. Jorge, how you doing?
1: I'm doing well, Buster. How are you?
0: Good. So the reason why I mentioned that is that when we get to award season, what happens in every chapter, as you well know, is that two writers are picked from the group to cast ballots. Now, you are relatively new to the New York chapter, so I suspect that you don't have a vote in the National League Cy Young Award this year. Is that correct?
1: I haven't been told anything, so I doubt it, yeah.
0: Okay. I think that what you need to do is light a candle every night and ask to be not get that vote. Does that one, Jorge, is going to be a tough one? With what we're seeing out of Paul Skenes, Shohei Ohtani, Jacob Mizorowski, wow. I'm just watching these guys pitch in the last week. You wonder by the time we get to the end of the year what these numbers are going to look like. What are you seeing in this trio?
1: It's the best trio in baseball. I mean, I was there on opening day at Citi Field when Paul Skenes didn't survive the first inning. Was charged with 5 runs in that first inning because O'Neill Cruz misplayed 2 balls in center field. Since then, a 1.09 ERA in 8 starts. He's flirted with a no-hitter in the last 2 outings. Hasn't walked a batter going back to April 13th.
0: And Buster, a month without walking a hitter. I just want to reiterate that. Go ahead.
1: Yeah, and I just took a lot of courage, Buster. Please hold your applause. But I picked Paul Skenes to be my NL Cy Young Award winner.
0: And you were out on a limb. Way to go.
1: Yeah, the courage that took. And it's looking good. The problem is that Mizorowski is basically unhittable. I mean, he threw 49 pitches at least 100 miles an hour on Wednesday. The guy has thrown 233 100 mile an hour or better pitches this year. The rest of baseball starting pitchers, 144. He's dominant. I mean, the guy's throwing 103, 104 miles an hour. And then you got Shohei Ohtani, who when Shohei Ohtani wants to do something, he almost always does it. And this year, it's very obvious that he wants to win a Cy Young Award. 2 years ago, he wanted to go 50-50 because he wasn't pitching. He went 50-50. He has a 0.82 ERA. He's looked great. Now, it's a matter of, for me, when it comes to Cy Young, I'm really into, it's very important to me. How many innings are these guys going to throw? I thought Zach Wheeler should have won that Cy Young Award over Corbin Burns in 21 because he threw more and was super effective. Ohtani's at 44 innings so far. Skenes is at 50. Mizorowski at 51. And I just wonder with Ohtani's his workload. We've seen that become a story here. Him trying to do the two-way thing and struggling at the plate. I wonder how the Dodgers will, moving forward with Ohtani, how will they handle him as he tries to do something that we've never seen before, a two-way player winning the Cy Young Award.
0: Well, it's funny that you cast it that way. Like, you're like, how will the Dodgers handle him? I think you would agree with me. It's what Shohei Ohtani wants to do. If he says to the, and I'm just making this up, okay? There's no indication that he would do this. But if he went to them today and said, you know what? I'm just going to bag the DH thing for a while. I'm going to focus on pitching. Like, I want to go to every 5 days. The Dodgers would do it. If he said to them, I want to stay in the lineup most days, they would do that too. If he said to them, I don't want to pitch the day before I pitch, or I want to DH the day before I pitch, and then the day I pitch, then they would do that. Whatever Ohtani wants, he gets in his schedule, yes?
1: That has been the case. I wonder if this year it could change a little bit. I wonder if the Dodgers... on paper, this lineup is supposed to be unbelievable. They have stars, future Hall of Famers up and down this lineup. It has not, the offense has been struggling now for the better part of 2-3 weeks. And Ohtani's just not been Ohtani at the plate. And then on the starting rotation side, Glasnow just goes on the injured list. Blake Snell just comes off the injured list. That group hasn't necessarily been what we expected either. Yamamoto has not been quite himself. Ohtani's actually been needed in that rotation, but he's also needed right now, unbelievably to me, in that lineup. So I'd be interested in seeing if the Dodgers do put up some resistance and say, hey, actually, you know what, Shohei, we're going to do this. And we know you want to do both. And we know you had your ambition and your goals. But for the Dodgers to win the World Series this year, this is the best course. It's going to be fascinating. It's a fascinating storyline this year.
0: I should mention Mason Miller also in the Cy Young Award conversation. You know, he's having arguably the best season ever for reliever. He's the backbone of the Padres' success. So he'll be in there. But I think for the sake of this conversation, we'll focus on the three starting pitchers. And what Ohtani's doing this year, to me, is amazing. To see him maintain the feel for six pitches while he's generally serving as an everyday DH, that's incredible to me, okay? But I would say this, when somebody gets a hit off Ohtani, I'm not surprised. Like, it's not, doesn't seem like that unusual. Guys will get good swings against him. They might actually score some runs against him. I've got to the point with the other two guys where when someone gets a hit off Skeens, off Mizorowski, like, I'm surprised. Like, Skeens' dominance in his last two starts was staggering. I can't remember, you know, Pedro Martinez might be the closest thing that I'm seeing to what we're seeing in Skeens right now with how he's good. And you mentioned Mizorowski. I tweeted out today that he's going Mach 3, right? 103, when no one else is doing that on a more consistent basis. I get the feeling because of the volume issue that those two guys might have an advantage by the end of the year. But here's Ohtani's, I think, advantage in this race is that he's more popular. And I don't think it's a huge factor, but I think that when the narratives, writers, I think we tend to look for narratives. And I do think if Ohtani is within 20 innings, if he's within 30 innings, those other guys, and his numbers are right there, because he's the greatest player we've ever seen, that's a little tiebreaker that he has in his column. Are you buying? You think I'm full of crap?
1: No, that's fair. The other thing that I would tie to this, I know we're talking about Cy Young, but MVP. How good of a hitter does Ohtani need to be, or how bad can he be, frankly, to still win an MVP? And maybe voters say, hey, if he's going to win the MVP, then I'll give Skeens or Mizorowski the Cy Young Award, right? You know, I think that's all sort of in play. I'm fascinated also by that MVP race. And, you know, does Ohtani need an 850 OPS and hit 25 home runs or 800 OPS? Like, what's the line there, the threshold, if he's going to be an elite pitcher to also win the MVP?
0: So along those lines, I kind of wonder if Mason Miller might have a better chance for MVP than Cy Young Award, because especially in this year when we're seeing bullpen meltdowns all over the place, the advantage that the Padres have in the ninth inning is so extraordinary. I wonder, and given the, you know, the number of games that Mason Miller impact, I wonder if it'd be more appropriate for him to be an MVP candidate. Are you buying that?
1: Sure. But Buster, you have more of the history sort of sense of like how unusual. I mean, that's for me, that'd be super unusual, right? A closer winning MVP, especially with Shohei Ohtani in that lead. But the stuff that he's doing and the Padres, I know a lot of people have talked about this. I have no idea how they're this good. The numbers just don't add up. And like you said, they've Mason Miller and the fact that they're just winning these close games, that is a huge reason why they're this good. And Mason Miller is a huge reason why.
0: Yeah. And it's, you know, a comparable sort of in a parallel universe. When you talk to Atlanta Braves players from the 90s, they will tell you that they believe that if Mariano Rivera wore their uniform and not pinstripes, they would be the team that would have won the championships, because he made that kind of difference over the course of a postseason. And maybe over the course of a regular season, Mason Miller will be that guy for the Padres. So anyway, I'm glad I don't have that vote. I would not want to be choosing between those two. Those guys would be hard.
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0: All right, let's dive in a little bit into the early trade conversations that are starting to percolate a little bit. And a couple of observations that I certainly picked up. One, I don't know how many good players are going to be available. At the trade deadline last year, I had a GM say to me, man, there's just not that many good guys out there. Well, with the American League being the land of opportunity and all these teams that are in the mix, who's actually going to be a seller? Do we think that if the Red Sox, given the expectations coming into the year or within five games, that suddenly Craig Bressel is going to wave the white flag? I'm not buying it. We might have to look to the worst National League teams to be sellers. The Rockies certainly have players. I think Mickey Moniak is a guy who's going to get some attention at the deadline. That'll be interesting. And the Mets, they do have marketable guys. When you're talking about Freddie Peralta, Clay Holmes, what do you see there?
1: The standings are just, I'm looking at the Houston Astros, right? A team that's been completely ravaged by injuries. Team that we all expected to at least compete for a playoff spot. And it's been a disaster. They're 10 games under 500, and they're 4.5 games out of a wild card spot. And it's May 14th. So maybe over the course of the next 2 months, this is a team that somehow gets back into it. Because the one name that I am fascinated by, if they are out of this, is Yordan Alvarez. Now, I would not trade him. You know, he's one of the best hitters in baseball. Obviously, he's under contract through the 2028 season. And to me, could you get a Juan Soto-esque haul for Yordan Alvarez, the way the Nationals did a few years ago, you know, getting James Wood and CJ Abrams and Mackenzie Gore and a couple other prospects? I don't see that happening, but that's the name. If you said it, Buster, there might not be a ton of, you know, big names, you know, impact players available at the deadline. Alvarez would be the most impactful player since Soto at the deadline. I do think the Astros, you know, getting, you know, moving on from Paredes or Christian Walker is a possibility.
0: Yeah.
1: You mentioned the Mets. Dave, I was at the game Wednesday night, last night. Juan Soto fouls a pitch off his foot, and I was like, okay, another bad break for the Mets. Hours after they placed Francisco Alvarez on the injured list with a torn meniscus. They, like you said, Freddie Peralta is an interesting piece. Clay Holmes, under the radar, has been one of the best starting pitchers in baseball this year. That experiment has gone well up in the Mets, converting him from reliever. The Mets, the second most expensive roster in baseball, one of the most expensive rosters of all time. I asked David Stearns on Monday, I believe it was, or Tuesday, at what point do you have to pivot to the future? And he said, we are not close to that point yet. So they're going to ride this out. They're going to give this a go because they have World Series expectations. And, you know, Francisco Lindor is out, Jorge Polanco is out, Luis Robert is out. So they just need to tread water for now. And the Red Sox, I don't see the Red Sox competing for a World Series for, you know, the American League pennant this year. That division is loaded. And they're six games under. Maybe they sneak into a wild card spot, but I don't know. Maybe they move on for a couple of pieces, but I don't see that happening either. I think it's a tough spot for the Red Sox.
0: So some observations about some of the things you're talking about. One, so much of these decisions come down to not what the GM wants, it's what the owner wants to do. Scout the owners for a moment. Steve Cohen has demonstrated he's not the crazy Artie Moreno owner where it's Dan the Torpedo's full speed ahead. 2023, Buck Showalter's last year, he waved the white flag in midseason, said, look, we're not good enough. The numbers are ugly. So that would seem to be in play. Jim Crane, the owner of the Houston Astros, has very strong feelings about how long, you know, long-term contracts. He does not give contracts out more than 6 years. Yordan Alvarez is going to get a contract of more than 6 years, becomes a free agent. Jim traded Kyle Tucker. Right? He traded Kyle Tucker a year before he became a free agent because he didn't want to pay him. So I wouldn't completely rule that out. I'm right there with you. And the Red Sox, the interesting thing about this team to me is it's a hard roster to turn over. When you really dig into it and you're thinking about what they need, offense, what do you do? Well, Wilson Contreras has 2 years left. Trevor Story, the shortstop, has 2 years left. Where else are you making changes other than maybe third base? Caleb Durbin was Craig Breslow's big acquisition in the offseason. It'd be really hard for him to blow that up. And where are you going to get offensive help if you want to do something? So there, quick, before you go, We got a couple minutes left. I want to talk to you about the Yankee situation. Anthony Volpe comes back. He's playing shortstop. Wasn't wild about his quote, I must say, when he was saying, you know, I've learned that things are out of my control and don't worry about it, which seems to infer that, you know, he didn't necessarily agree with the decision of leaving the minor leagues. And my response to Volpe, you know, would be like, dude, you can control this. Go play well. You've had a get out of jail free card for 3 years. And right now, if I were representing Volpe, I'd say, go play other positions. Go play second base. Go play the outfield a little bit. Go down the minor. Ask the Yankees if you can do that, because that's what Caballero's done. And Caballero's put himself in this great position, compete for that spot. And the other thought about the Yankees pre-trade deadline, I think the next 40 games is going to be really important for Jazz Chisholm, because he's an impending free agent. If he doesn't start playing better, you know what? Maybe they flip him at the deadline to get somebody else to come in there and play second base. Give me your thoughts on those.
1: The one thing that really stood out to me was when the Yankees placed Jose Caballero on the injured list. Jose Caballero played so well that The Yankees finally moved off the idea of having Volpe be their starting shortstop after 3 years. Volpe, you know, here in New York, the Yankees were hearing it from everywhere that Volpe, you know, hasn't been good enough. He regressed last year offensively and defensively, playing through that shoulder injury, even though he said that that didn't really impact him. Going into this year, mid-April, Brian Cashman on the record told reporters in Tampa that Volpe was going to be the starting shortstop when he returned. And then Caballero, that series took off. And the one thing that stood out to me when the Yankees placed Caballero on the injured list with that broken finger and activated Anthony Volpe in Baltimore was Aaron Boone said, oh no, this is Jose Caballero's job when he comes back. And that stood out to me. You know, he could have just said, hey, we'll see how this goes, you know, over the next, you know, 10, 14 days and we'll reevaluate. You know, it's within his prerogative to do that. He did not do that. And I do think it's interesting that Volpe just has not shown yet that he's willing to play other positions.
0: Do players it. Across, can only make it better.
1: Over the last decade, players for years across baseball have made a career out of just being able to play different positions. Chris Taylor, Kike Hernandez, Ben Zobrist,
0: Brendan Donovan.
1: Guys have made money. They've made careers by just saying, hey, I'll be a utility player. It takes some, you know, you got to swallow your pride a bit, but why not? The Yankees could use, maybe if Anthony Volpe says, hey, I'll play second base, maybe he's exactly the solution at second base. With Jazz Chisholm about to be a free agent. And the fact of the matter is George Lombard is coming. And George Lombard is going to be the starting shortstop for this team eventually, in my opinion, unless something happens here. He's a great defender from all accounts. He's hitting the ball in the minors. He's going to be the starting shortstop of the future. It doesn't seem like Anthony Volpe is going to be that guy moving forward. So this is a super fascinating, all of this. You know, Jazz Chisholm's struggling. He came in here with a goal of into the season saying his goal was 50-50. And he's been one of the worst hitters in baseball so far this year. And it's an interesting dynamic for a team that is 10 games over 500, best starting rotation in baseball, even though Max Fried left the game the other day with an elbow injury. He said it's not too serious. Aaron Judge, Ben Rice. I think this is the class of the American League.
0: All right. Jorge, thanks for doing this.
1: Thank you, Buster.
0: Chris Getz is the vice president and general manager of the Chicago White Sox, and he joins us now. Chris, how you doing?
2: I'm doing great, Buster. How are you?
0: Yeah, you're doing great. You're at 500. You come back. We're all talking about whether or not when the season ends, the White Sox are going to be in the 16 playoff field. You are as of today, so off to a good start. What's this experience like so far?
2: Well, honestly, just not really used to it. It's been a while since I've had this feeling, this level of consistency. And so it does feel good. And you know what? Like you think about the fans, right? And we felt it a little bit last year in the second half. And I mean, I'm not surprised because, you know, whether I played here in the office here, an opponent, I just knew this fan base. Once they can grab a hold of something that they feel like can be believed in, they'll be there. And they've shown up. They have. And so I feel good about certainly that. And then, you know, you look at Will and the consistency that he's brought to the table since we hired him, continue to add staff, support staff. And then, of course, the players, they're feeding off of each other. you know, they're playing well. I think, you know, for any young player that comes up to the big leagues, it's one of those, I think I can play here, and that eventually when they perform, they know that they can play here. And it's same thing. I think we can win. Now it's, I know we can win. And that competitiveness and that confidence showing up on a daily basis has happened more than it has in the past. We don't take anything for granted. We know that, you know, there's an ebb and flow to every season, but we feel like we're, you know, we go into every series with a chance to win that series. And that's really the mindset right now.
0: So one of the things that's pretty clear when you watch your guys play, kind of like with the Blue Jays during last October, is first off, super fun team to watch. And the players really enjoy each other. And I can't remember which player it was, but he talked about how there's that feeling in the group that everyone's playing for each other. Tell me where you think that culture comes from, knowing the guys in your clubhouse.
2: Well, it's something that you, I think any general manager or anyone in baseball, you want to cultivate that. You want that. We know that that's important. You know, I can't say that, you know, there's one tangible thing that you point to. You know, there is this, you know, selfless leadership in a clubhouse, starts with Will. You know, and also like myself, I think that, you know, how I carry myself, the support that I need to provide the staff and the players. And I think that begins to kind of bleed throughout the organization in a positive way.
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6: He's outrageous and usually off base, I might add, but I love him anyways. 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
7: Amber and Ian.
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9: Like, last year you showed up in late June. 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

0: And I have a question about the number one pick overall in the draft coming up. But first, you and I talked early in this season about Murakami. You know his backstory. There was a lot of concern in the industry if he would hit velocity, if he would hit, because he had a lot of strikeouts. And the numbers that he hit, fastballs over 95 miles per hour, chased off a lot, scared away a lot of teams. And you mentioned to me, and you guys wind up signing him to a 2-year contract. It looks like, you know, could be the best signing of the winter. You mentioned to me that there was that sense that that he was trying to prove something to somebody, right, when he joined you guys because of the work ethic. And I wanted to hear from you specific examples of him in the clubhouse, because there have been times where players have come from Japan because of the language barrier. And sometimes you feel like the player's isolated. Everything I'm reading about Murakami is that both ways, there seems to be a great effort to, you know, to all be together.
1: Yeah, well, you know, it starts with him, you know, not only the work ethic and all of that. I mean, he's really comfortable in his own skin. And, you know, he's got this confidence that you know, has been developed through what he's accomplished. And, you know, you put on top of he's still hungry, he's not satisfied with that work ethic. And, you know, everyone kind of recognizes that. But, you know, we kind of have, you know, every time we win, we do a player of the game. And not that that's unique to other clubs. But, you know, oftentimes he is one player of the game for us, and he's on the mic. And, you know, it's always deflecting credit. But man, it is also hilarious. He's got a great.
0: And you've been in there. You've been in the room.
1: I have.
0: For these?
1: It's like it's unavoidable. It's like you know, you know, when the guys are you know, celebrating a win or celebrating someone that has done something well. Yeah, I mean, I love it, right? I mean, I remember that as a player, and now in this position, when you get a chance to put together a team. You know, and you see a team coming together. I mean, it's almost impossible to avoid when you can really sense that there's something special in a room, and I sense that developing. But you know, it goes back to Mune. He's fun loving guy, and great sense of humor, confident in himself, and he thinks about the team. He's talking about the team all the time. So and I think he genuinely you know, feels that way and wants to give off that impression. So, we've tried to support him. You know, it's bringing in someone from Japan. It's not something that,

0: I've done personally, or the organization has done in a while. So, we were very upfront, with him and in his group that, this isn't going to be perfect, but we want to make this as seamless as possible, and we'll just continue to have dialogue. We can help here, help there, off the field, food wise, language wise, so he can just go out there and be himself and play baseball, and I think we've done a decent job at that.
1: What can you tell us about Colson Montgomery in terms of what he does and what he brings to the table on a daily basis?
0: One thing that I think is, I know when he was in the minor leagues and certainly got a lot of attention as a top prospect. Where is he going to play? Where is he going to play? Can he play shortstop? He's 6'4", and you rarely see players that of that size at that position. He's played really well on the defensive side. He continues to get better. He's gotten better at the major leagues. What he brings to the table on a daily basis, it's this calmness. And if you watch his throws to first base, it's always on target. And are there guys out there across the league that we've had before that perhaps are you see more wild plays or the spinning and all these crazy athletic plays, sure, but the consistency of that position, that sure-handedness that he provides, I think just brings overall calmness throughout the whole diamond and certainly the pitcher. So that's been something that's been greatly appreciated. Offensively, I know it's been talked about a lot his last season, starting in the minor leagues and getting off to a really rough start. And we took him out of the AAA kind of environment, went to Arizona, spent time with our head of hitting, Ryan Fuller, for 7 to 10 days, physically getting some adjustments made, but also mentally just resetting and changing a mindset. He took it to we reinserted him to that AAA club and found the right pocket to bring him up to the big leagues, and he did what he did for 2.5 months. That was really impressive, especially if you look at it, the entirety of the body of work last year. And in the beginning of the year, I mean, he was a little inconsistent, still kind of searching for the his swing, his at bats. And then he just seemed to lock it in. I can't really pinpoint exactly what in terms of adjustments or anything like that, but he's had some big hits for us, some big home runs, and I think it's been helpful having a Murakami and a Vargas who's done this a little bit longer around him, where he can just get to work on a daily basis, but to get that from a premium position, left-handed, with power, it's really impacted our team in a positive way.
1: Tell me what, because I certainly have heard stories of organizations through the years. You hear that they want to fix something in a prospect. He strikes out a lot. Tell me what's sort of the message you guys have had for him along those lines, or do you just ignore it?
0: Well, you do need to look at, just the entire package of the offensive ability. And, I mean, we've got a handful of guys that do strike out. Now, if we're just going to attack the strikeout, does that deter from some of the other skills
1: that he does well,
0: that makes him good, right? So now, he's still developing as a hitter, especially at the major league level. And we hope that the strikeouts, we get less of them. Same with Murakami, but can't lose sight of the fact that he's hitting a lot. He's hitting for power, and he's come up with some big at bats for us. But when it comes to Colson, and similar to Murakami, the engine is so strong, it's so powerful, and sometimes if it's not controlled, it can it's like a race car that all of a sudden it just when it's a little bit off, that all of a sudden it's probably looks a little uglier than perhaps someone that's just in cruise control at a lesser speed. So, we're trying to weaponize the engine that they have and make them feel like, hey, if I can control this, I can do something perhaps that other players can't do. So it's kind of resetting the mind to think that way versus, oh, here we go again. And now that, gosh,
1: And be negative.
0: Yeah, right?
1: I mean, an organization can be negative.
0: And here, you know, and they're just snowballs. So, and so it's a matter of, you know, him having the right self-talk, and but also, you know, giving the right cues from our hitting coaches or teammates or just the organization in general to keep him on track or keep others on track.
1: Yeah, there is always that fine line. I love what Craig Counsell did with the Cubs, Ballesteros. He's like, don't touch him. Leave him alone. Yeah. don't try to fix this. All right. You mentioned you have the first pick in the draft. Generally speaking, I mean, you're not going to tell me here in this forum who you're going to pick with the first pick. But generally speaking, do you lean toward the talent or maximizing the slot money that you guys have? Because that seems to be, you know, really determining factor in a lot of these drafts these days.
0: Yeah, for us, you know, it's going to be the talent, the top talent, what we feel like the top talent is. And, you know, there's been drafts that we've had in the past, not necessarily applying to the first pick that, okay, we're going to try to maximize the pool here. And not that we won't try to do that. We still will. But we want to get the first pick right. I mean, you know, it's a responsibility, obviously, to the organization and really baseball to identify someone that, you know, can handle being the number one pick, because that's associated to that player for the entirety of his career and his life. So, you know, it's a significant one. I know I don't want to put a burden on the guy because we want to have him go out there and play baseball, but we're going to identify and we're going to choose the player that we feel like is the most talented.
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5: Present.
2: I do nothing without Stanford Steve. I can do nothing. I can't think without the man, so he's here to keep me company and maybe chop it up, talk some stories. 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It's the same deal. Rate, review, subscribe. One big thing, dive a little deeper, maybe some bad beats, whatever's interesting to you.
5: Sounds good.
2: There you go. 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What time do we start?
6: Yo, what's up, party people? I'm Julie Foudy.
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0: that Pope is a White Sox fan. Tell me about when you first heard that and how much you guys have leaned into that, and whether or not, you know, the off chance that maybe there's been some contact with you and the Pope.
1: Yeah, when it first came out and he was, you know, Pope Leo was named the Pope, I didn't really believe it. You know, it was one of those, you know, he's a White Sox fan, because I don't know if you remember the first kind of message put out there that he was a Cubs fan. And I think there was like this assumption that he was a Cubs fan. And you know, his brother didn't take to that very well, and was very vocal about his White Sox fandom. And then, you know, come to find out, he attended, you know, some World Series games in 2005. And we've got video, we've got that photo, it's in our hallway. We had an event, you know, with the Archdiocese at the stadium last summer, which was, talk about a unique experience to attend to. And he was, you know, on the video board and offering a message to everyone in attendance. So, yeah, it. I've also told people, you know, and I have not talked to him, I have not met him, but it's also, there's a non-zero chance that I'll be able to meet the Pope at some point in my life now because of the association, you know, with the White Sox. So that's a very cool thing to say. And you know, since that was announced, there's been a lot of positive things happening with the White Sox. And I hope that he's tracking it. And I think we've got some fan giveaways. We've probably already done it, and we'll continue to do that. So it's certainly been a welcomed addition.
0: Can you imagine if you guys make the World Series someday? I'm assuming that you'd be okay with him throwing out the first pitch.
1: I would be. Yeah, I absolutely support that.
0: All right. You know, the journey of the White Sox is well known. 121 losses a couple of years ago, and then you're doing what you're doing this year in the playoff hunt. Give me a low moment that you've had and the coolest moment you've had during the course of this journey.
1: Gosh, yeah. I mean, it's tough to not say the low moment was breaking that record. I did, you know, when we were going through, you know, that very difficult 2024 season, and, you know, it came to the point where it became, okay, we're probably going to break this record, where, okay, I've got to think into the future here, right? And gosh, what a story this will be. And, you know, then you almost embrace it. You have to embrace it. And listen, going into 2024, and that remains here even in the 26th season, you know, we've committed to foundationally improving the Chicago White Sox organization. That applies to, you know, our amateur scouting process, our international process, the player development, research and development, the major league operation, everything that goes into it. Let's commit to that, because we know that good things will come from that. Do we know, you know, specifically or precisely what that's going to bring to the table? It's never been about, you know, we're talking about championships and a World Series. It's about, you know, going about it the right way and committing to being the best that we can in all of those areas, knowing that good things will come. And, you know, I've had conversations with people when you're going through these struggles, and we've gone through struggles this year, and we'll go through more struggles. But early in the season, when, you know, we played the Brewers and we get swept, and then you know, we had a tough series in Miami, and I recall talking to, you know, one of the members of our front office. It's like, man, you know, I really feel like we've gone about this the right way, whether it be our hiring process, what we've, you know, the resources that we put into this organization from a foundation standpoint. It's got to turn at some point. You know, we've got to be going through, we've got to start feeling this at the major league level. And thankfully, we've had some good runs here, and, you know, gotten that, you know, level of gratification. But yeah, that 2024 season was difficult. It was. I don't want to, you know, it's not, you'd never say that just had to happen for us to have future success, because, you know, we're associated to it with that. But, you know, what a story it can be, you know, if we go out there and we accomplish something special, and we point back to, you know, this group, this team, you know, what we went through 2024 to look where we are now. It's just a great story for sports. You know, I grew up in Detroit, and, you know, I'm a Lions fan. I was a Lions fan. And, you know, to see, you know, they, you know, they won a season without winning a game, and, you know, and the success that they're now having, you know, at you know, at the top there. I mean, it's that's significant. I know what it does for a city, that story. And, you know, we have that opportunity here with the White Sox. And, you know, the fan base, it's alive. They're feeling this. So to be able to continue to bring some positives throughout this year and in the coming years, I think, you know, what an opportunity, and it could be really special. So I can't say that there's one moment that I would say just feels really good. Because, you know, Will and I talk all the time. It's not about, you know, we don't talk about our win-loss record. We don't. We talk about, you know, solving for that day. And, you know, with that mindset, we know good things are going to come along with just us being committed to this foundation. So, you know, it's, you know, you just got to fall in love with the process. And I don't think you actually will truly appreciate the process when it's all, you know, probably when it's all finished, when we're all done here. Then you look, point back, you're like, man, that was a lot of fun. But when you're in it, you know, it's solving for the day.
0: So I'm going to ignore the Lions part of it because I'm a huge Vikings fan. So I'm going to set that aside, okay? But I bet you the high point will be if you know, you guys have a big moment in September, whatever that is Murakami at the microphone after the game. That might be a high moment for you.
1: That would I would agree with that.
0: All right, Chris. Well, thanks for doing this. I really appreciate your time.
1: Yeah, thanks, Buster. Appreciate it.
0: Sarah Langs is a reporter and producer for MLB.com, and every week we play the numbers games with her. Let's go through her numbers for today. Number one, Shohei Ohtani has a 0.82 ERA. That's the second lowest by a Dodgers pitcher in his first seven starts of a season since ERA became official in the National League in 1912, behind only Fernando Valenzuela's 0.29 ERA in 1981 in a time known as Fernando Mania. Number two, Josh Bell had his first stolen base on Wednesday since September 27th, 2018. He went 978 games in between stolen bases, the longest streak by a batter in between two stolen bases since at least 1900. And I can tell you this, you know, in the last couple of years, we've had players read some of Sarah's notes. Josh Bell has been all in on this. So it's cool to see a note about him among Sarah's numbers today. And number three, the shutout by the Orioles against the Yankees on Wednesday was the first that they've been involved in this season. It was their 44th game. The last Major League Baseball team to go this long without being part of a shutout on either side, the 2017 Washington Nationals, who pitched a shutout in game 48 that season. The only other time the O's and Browns went this long into a season without being involved in a shutout, 1996. They got shut out in game 67. I was covering the Orioles that year.
2: All right, Bleacher Tweets here to end the week on a Friday. First one coming from Dan from Bangkok. He says, hey guys, the Brewers have just started a stretch of the toughest schedule imaginable. 20 straight games versus first and second place teams. Yes, even the Twins are in second place. No one is more than three games out of first, and this includes 12 games versus teams that are in first or just out of first. How are they doing so far? Well, they're 5-1 as of Thursday. What say you about the Brewers, Buster?
0: It's just classic of Pat Murphy's teams where they don't seem daunted by anybody. Like they just seem like they can handle whatever's thrown at them. It's very matter of fact. And certainly their athleticism really seems to unnerve other teams. And so, you know, they do well, I think, against good teams because of that, because they just seem to throw people off. It's a little bit like the Rays. We've been talking about their offense being chaos. And it's interesting because the Brewers on one end of the spectrum and the Yankees so far have been at the other. The Yankees have struggled against teams with good record. And I was not aware that they had that kind of an extended stretch against good teams. So that'll be interesting to watch. And by the way, we're hoping that we're going to get Jacob Mizorowski on the podcast sometime here soon.
2: Our next one comes from Charlie from Los Angeles. Kind of an interesting one here. He says, I saw Caleb Durbin hit a home run off a position player against the Orioles. And given the Red Sox offensive struggles so far, it felt like a dubious honor. I'm a huge Red Sox fan too. With that, it occurred to me that a homer off a position player could be considered defensive indifference. Why? If you're not giving runners steals because the defensive team doesn't try to get them out, then why are you giving them home runs? Thought it was just a fun topic to explore given baseball's occasionally stingy approach to stats.
0: Yeah, that's an interesting, it's an interesting question. And it was funny, just coincidentally, last week, you know, we had David Ross on our game broadcast, and Rossi's first major league home run, he was playing with the Dodgers, came against the Arizona Diamondbacks, and it was first baseman Mark Grace pitching for the Diamondbacks, you know, veteran player brought in to save an inning, and Rossi went deep, and Mark Grace cussed him all the way around the bases as he was circling, because he's like, really, dude? You come up and you take that kind of swing against me in these situations. I agree with your overall point, but here's the difficulty of that. And someone who did a bunch of official scoring when I was covering the minor leagues, how do you score it? Like, it's easy to do the stolen base, indifference thing because you just don't.
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0: Hello and welcome in. It's Always College Football. I'm your host, Greg McElroy. Glad to have you here with us today. Two things happened this week in college football, and they deserve your full attention. They do. The first, the Presidential College Sports Reform Committee, they dropped their draft, a three-phase overhaul of every structural problem this sport has been dealing with for the last few years. They're introducing coaching salary caps. They're doing a group of six playoff. They're talking about pooling media rights. They're talking about the Bird Rule for the transfer portal. It's either the most ambitious intervention we've seen in the history of college sports, or it's just a whiteboard exercise that gets blocked immediately and forgotten by Labor Day. But we will go through every single idea. I'm going to tell y'all exactly what I think. But first, we're going to sit down with the head coach of the Alabama Crimson Tide. Kalen DeBoer is in year number three in trying to rebuild one of the most scrutinized programs in the entire country. He's coming off an 11-4 season that ended in a blowout loss in the Rose Bowl. He's staring at a quarterback competition that is a competition in every sense of the word and an October schedule that's going to be really challenging. So we got a lot of ground to cover. And we always encourage you, if you're new to the show or if you have not been around, go and download the podcast wherever you get the podcast. Doesn't matter what platform you're on or what platform you prefer. We're there for you. You can also check us out on the ESPN College Football YouTube page. So let's kick things off with the head coach of the Alabama Crimson Tide, Kalen DeBoer. Coach, we always appreciate you making the time. It's year three at Alabama, 9-4 year one, 11-4 year two. Get to the college football playoff quarterfinal. From the outside, the trajectory looks right. But from the inside, where do you feel like this program is headed here in 26?
1: Yeah, you're just trying to build on the things that have gone really well, the things that you feel culturally are in the right spot, schematically, you know, our schemes and things that fit our personnel and evolving those with continuity of coaches, I think, which is really important. You see that specifically on the defensive side. Offensively, you know, some guys had great opportunities and so a few new faces there, but you build on the things that are going really well, and then you continue to learn from, you know, the things where you've fallen short. And that's the way it would be, whether you were national champions or, you know, over, you know, that's just what I think the great coaches do and staffs, and our team wants that. Our team wants to have real feedback. That's our job as coaches. They want to know really the areas we need to improve. They all want to be their best, and that's individually and collectively.
0: Well, one position we're all very, very focused on is the quarterback spot. And I mean, Keelan Russell, everybody buzzing about him after the A-Day performance. And we know Austin, he was a little limited, so it wasn't really an apples-to-apples comparison. But what did this spring kind of tell you about where each of those two guys is in their development?
1: Yeah, no, it was awesome for Keelan to have, you know, some success there like he did, making the plays he made in the 8-8 game there. And, you know, he just took advantage of opportunities, and the spring went on, kept growing. That's what we expected from him, you know, just this growth. And expect that from Austin too, because, you know, guys who haven't taken all these snaps in games, their exposure to opportunities and taking advantage of it, that's what you'd expect. And, you know, Keelan has a high ceiling. Austin has a high ceiling. They both compete. They do it the right way. I love how they do it within the framework of our team and what we're trying to build. They got a great relationship themselves. And so them together makes us stronger as opposed to what you maybe see in some situations where that competitiveness could be divisive. And it's definitely not that for our football team. So it's just a salute to those guys, a salute to, you know, Coach Grubb. And, you know, it even goes back to not just Coach Ellis, but I think Coach Sheridan and his time here. I'll give, you know, some props to him on building that room, and then Coach Grubb doing a great job of continuing to take this spring along with Coach Ellis, keep building.
0: You know, it's funny. It's like so many people ask me all the time, like, hey, what do you think about the quarterback situation? I'm like, honestly, I think quarterbacks will be fine. Like, regardless of which direction it goes, like, it's not a position that's keeping me up at night because I know you can't play quarterback by yourself. So, you know, I'm more a little bit what's going on around them. So let's start a wideout. It's going to be pretty young. You know, Germ's gone and Isaiah Horton's transferred out. Feels like Ryan Coleman-Williams being really kind of stepping into a new role, kind of tearing off the rearview mirror of what was an up-and-down second season. Looks like he's kind of getting back to form. So what do you think we're going to get from Ryan Coleman-Williams here in year number three?
1: Yeah, you know, and we have a lot of youth still, but our youth has played a lot of snaps in a lot of cases. And then there's even some players across the board, I'll get back to your question, but that have played snaps at other places too. And so they are new to our program, but you know, we have very few seniors. We have 9 seniors, 8 on defense, 1 on offense. And, but we got a lot of juniors. I think we're at 19 juniors. Guys are in their third year and a number of them are in the third year in our program. And Ryan would be that, just the experience and, you know, what he's done. He knows what it's supposed to look like, knows what it feels like. He's been there, and here's what I want to be careful of. He's worked extremely hard. People, I think, oh, it's a wake-up call for your football team or whatever it might be. Ryan's been Ryan. Ryan works, and you're never going to question the work ethic, the character, the personality. He's competitive as anyone you're going to find. And, you know, it shows. And our team just loves that about him. And then, you know, what he's done as a leader, being really the guy that's probably taken as many snaps as anyone on the offensive side in particular. He's in the weight room and he can lead the charge. He's here this whole month of May. He might have little things in the weekends and he goes and does, but he's here. You know, our guys are away from school for the most part. There's a couple weeks where they do get that one time a year to get away. Guess who's here? You know, and that's Ryan Coleman-Williams. And so I'm excited about what that future looks like. I just think if you just keep working, the good things come to you sooner or later. You want it sooner than later, but that's going to be the case, I think, for Ryan.
0: It certainly feels that way. And I mean, just even talking to him last year, like he had perspective the whole time. He knew it wasn't maybe playing at his best, but he never really lost that smile. You know, I think there's something to say about that, like despite some of the ups and downs and the inconsistencies, but I know it's in there. And I think we all as college football fans hope that it comes out this year. The offensive line rebuild in some ways, right? Couple holdovers, a couple guys that you anticipated filling spots, but you kind of turn that room over a little bit and you have a lot of new faces that are competing for jobs. So how do you feel about where that group is coming out of spring?
1: I thought they made a lot of progress. And then we, again, new faces and some young faces. But, you know, Michael Carroll took a lot of snaps for us the last half of the year. And, you know, he wasn't going to jump in there as a true freshman the first game of the year. But you could see just what he's capable of, whether it was the spring, summer, fall camp. It just took a matter of time for him to get out there on the football field. You know, we saw what Jackson Lloyd could be as he continued to grow. And then again, it wasn't perfect every day in practice, but he got his chance here this spring and he really took those valuable reps against our ones every single day. And, you know, his growth is just a lot like what we're talking about with Keelan. You know, his growth is just going to continue to be on that trajectory. And so other guys that have come into the program, you know, they've taken some snaps. A Javen James, you know, no one really knows who he is, but, you know, started a couple of seasons now, you know, and the last one in the SEC here. So, you know, just guys like that, a lot of snap counts under, you know, Rayson's, you know, he's logged a lot of snap counts as a center. And he came from Cal Poly, you know, and so again, different level of football. But when with him coming in here and doing what he does, you can see the intelligence factor. You can see him technically do a good job. There is a learning curve. Again, physicality, every single plays on another level. But he's adjusting well and, again, needs a great summer, needs a great fall camp. And, you know, but there's a lot of things that we feel really good about. Could go on and on with some other transfers that have come in. You know, we're excited about Will Sanders, who's, you know, homegrown here. You know, really expecting some things coming off of just some rehab and some injury stuff that he's had here this spring, being more of an interior guard spot. So, again, it's a work in progress. I think Coach Clem's done a great job of developing a mindset. Given the feedback, I think he's a great teacher, and these guys recognize that. They take what he says and they apply it. They believe in it. And then again, collectively, they can see each other working extremely hard, making some sacrifices. There's some guys that are back, 3 weeks early, took 1 week kind of at the end of finals through the weekend. And they're back rolling here in the weight room, working together, especially that group. And that was intentionally, the case for them, our coaching staff, encouraging that. And those guys are here putting in that time before the team comes back around Memorial Day.
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16: One of the real bright spots early on, especially individually here, has been the play of Wiki Carmona coming over from the New York Red Bulls. What has stood out to you about Wiki Carmona in his early days?
17: He's a fantastic player. I think on the offensive side, he's kind of brought that side to him that maybe a lot of people didn't see in him in recent years, maybe the way Red Bulls kind of play and the style and the way he had to maybe defend a little bit more over there. But I think when he came here, and he has an incredible left foot, he's direct, he's fast, he likes to take players on, he'll shoot from everywhere, and he's able to create chances, he's able to run in behind, and a high energy, high pressing style, and that's the kind of way we want to play on the front foot and putting teams under pressure, and he's able to do that.
16: Another player who's looking like he's kind of on the verge of having that offensive breakthrough is Ivan Jaime. What kind of a guy is he?
17: He's a good locker room guy, very good with the players, since we both play on the same side and we're working with each other. I'm either overlapping him, underlapping him, and always covering for him, but I know when I give him the ball, he's always going to go 1v1, and that's what you want from a winger. And as a defender, when you're defending somebody like that who wants to take you on every single time, is absolutely miserable to defend. So he shows that he has the confidence week in, week out, especially in training and games, that he wants to be that man to give the ball, and he'll do something for us. He's one of our most dangerous players on the ball. So definitely excited to keep playing with him and have him on our side.
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6: on Monday night when we saw the Western Conference Finals and we saw the Spurs take OKC to double overtime. We see Wemby go off for 42 in the Western Conference Finals. And then all of a sudden the Eastern said, Q, hold my beer. We got you. And the New York Knicks make a hell of a comeback. You hear the final call right there, courtesy of ESPN Radio. And they take it to overtime and get the 115-104 victory over the Cleveland Cavaliers. 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He's Myron Metcalf. I'm Q Myers. And Myron, I'll tell you right now, between the last 2 days of NBA action, Eastern and Western Conference Finals, I don't even know what day it is, man. My head is spinning because of the unbelievable action that we've seen.
14: Yeah, I don't think anything could top what we saw last night. You know, right. What Wemby did, and that's still one of these, like, historic performances. But here you go to Tuesday, and we watch another incredible game. The Knicks down at home. It's over. I mean, I don't know the last time, Q, you saw Madison Square Garden quiet.
6: Right.
14: But when the Knicks were down by 22, that building was silent.
6: Yes.
14: And then just little by little, they chip away and end up winning the game. That's one of the greatest comebacks I've ever seen in my entire life.
6: Well, Knicks fans, that's one of the greatest comebacks they've ever seen. Largest playoff comeback in Knicks playoff history since 1970. New York ended the game on a 44-11 run. 44-11, Myron. That doesn't make any sense. They were down 22 with under 8 and found a way to claw back into that one. And then in overtime, they only allow Cleveland 3 points. One bucket made in overtime as opposed to the 14 that the Knicks put up. Like, it's just incredible that they were buried. They were done. My narrative for the game was they've been off so long, right? Yeah. They're rusty. They came out of the gate sloppy, right? They're going to have to make some adjustments in game number two till all of a sudden they come out on top and Madison Square Garden is losing their minds.
14: You know what, Q? Sometimes I take this flight to Bristol and there's no Wi-Fi. Right, so you just spend like 2.5 hours. You have no idea what's going on the ground. Somebody's in that situation right now. Somebody left at the airport in America. The Knicks were up 22.
6: Yes.
14: They took a nap. They don't have Wi-Fi. Somebody went into work on a late shift job. Somebody went to sleep.
6: Yep.
14: Cuba said, all right, they're down 22, whatever. And they're going to see this and not think it's real.
6: Right.
14: Like, they're going to feel like maybe they didn't see the game that they thought they saw. Because they're going to have a hard time understanding what just unfolded. It was that crazy.
6: Well, the only way that something like this can unfold is stars have to be stars and step up. And Jalen Brunson was just that. I mean, his fourth quarter alone was incredible. What he was able to do to will his team back. I mean, at one point it looked like it was Jalen Brunson versus the rest of the Cavs. And he was taking over and there was nothing they had to say they could do to stop him. And it's funny, we watched last night Wemby take over like that. But he's a big

0: to come to the front of the line in the front of the congregation immediately and call out James Harden and ask where you were. But I got to ask James Harden, who scored 15 points on the night, where were you? Right? Yeah. Isn't this what they brought you in to be, the running buddy of Spider Mitchell, who dropped 29 points? You couldn't have given the Cavs 25? You know what I mean? You couldn't. You've got to be that 1-2 punch. And now all of a sudden you're wondering what's going on with James Harden. And this is the conversation that we always end up having. And with him, even though we all know he's going to be a Hall of Famer.
1: Yeah, like for some reason, it's a James Harden game, even when it's not.
0: Right.
1: That's just what it is with him. They brought him in to be a star. I will say, Donovan Mitchell obviously has a lot of things he has to think about. It was time for him to match Jalen Brunson, though, in that moment, and he couldn't. I mean, that's going to be another element.
0: Yep.
1: But I think overall, Q, I think about, aren't coaches the ones who are supposed to be the folks who just stop this from happening?
0: Yep.
1: Like, aren't coaches supposed to be the strategists who say, no matter how what the New York Knicks do, you're not coming out of this hole, and somehow they did.
0: Yeah, no, that's a good point. You know, you have to be the one that, one, calls a timeout, stops the run, refocuses, re-energizes your team, and this can't happen. We're up 22. Now we're up 12, right? This has to stop. The buck has to stop right now. You have to make it happen. As a matter of fact, Kenny Atkinson, the Cavs head coach, was asked following the game, what happened in that fourth quarter?
2: I thought they hit some really tough shots in that fourth quarter. You know, those two threes, prayer threes, end of shot clock. I think we got a little unlucky, quite honestly. You know, Brunson obviously took over at the end, and you know, we started double teaming him and try to do some different things. But listen, I'm super proud of the way our group played. We played great basketball tonight for, you know, three quarters. You know, unfortunately, fourth quarter, they dominated us in the fourth quarter. You know,
0: ring the bell, man. Ring the bell. I don't want to hear how proud he is of his team for playing three quarters. You know where three quarters works in three periods in hockey. All right. I know the Stanley Cup playoffs is going on. They have three periods, right? You have four quarters. You have to go finish. And the Cavaliers did finish. Y'all ring the bell when you get a chance. They didn't finish, man.
1: Did you know his mic was on cue? Like, did you know that was a hot mic? Because what are you saying?
0: Right.
1: You're proud of what? You're proud of a loss?
0: There it is. Yeah. There it is. Better late than never.
1: You're proud of a loss? You're proud that your team, for some reason, was playing way too fast and giving the New York Knicks too much time?
0: Byron, they did that all game. Oh, you heard Richard Jefferson on the call all night. Why are you guys going so fast? Slow down. That's all I heard all night.
1: And if you're playing a dude like Brunson, fine. I don't know what I can do against him if he's getting to the rim. He's not hitting threes on me consistently like that.
0: Right. Yeah.
1: You know, you're fouling guys. You're making sure that they're not going to get on a run the way that they did, and you couldn't do it.
0: Yeah, that doesn't make any sense. And again, Jalen Brunson only was 1 for 6 from three-point land. So he was literally having to get to the cup, and he was getting to the cup and willed his team to victory. And Kenny Atkinson said he was proud of the way that his team played. I don't see that. I don't see that at all. He's Myron Metcalf. I'm Q Myers. It's game night here on ESPN Radio. More reaction to the Cavs and Knicks. 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
4: 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So much joy.
5: Yeah, and Slav is what, 29 goals?
4: No, he hit 30.
5: Did he hit 30? I mean, this is amazing. We look at Suzuki, when you're centering a line with a 30-goal power winger and a sniper like Caulfield, yeah, you're going to get 100 points. Nothing's done in a vacuum. But after years of a soporific team that depended on Carey Price, great goaltending, you know, there wasn't much that would just grab you and say, look at this. Well, now, you know, Hudson, boy, there's something every night, you know, or Demidov, or there's something every night to watch. I know it's results-oriented. This is what the industry is. But it's also sports entertainment. And as I've mentioned before, this team is wildly entertaining. It's must-listen and must-watch hockey. And that's something this fan base has not had in a long time.
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8: The game with 38 points and 6 assists. Spider Mitchell did all he could for Cavaliers, scored 29 points and had 6 steals of his own. But James Harden had another rough game, only getting 15 points on 5 of 16 shooting. Again, largest playoff comeback since 1970. Ended the game on a 44-11 run when it comes to the New York Knicks. Game 2 will be on Thursday on ESPN Radio. In Big D, Jason Kidd is out as head coach of the Mavericks after 5 seasons in what the team described as mutual decision. Tuesday evening, Kidd has 4 years and more than $40 million remaining on his contract. Sources told ESPN, Mavericks governor Patrick Dumont gave new president Masai Ujiri full authorization to determine the coach's future with the franchise. Apparently, Kidd, who had a 205-205 overall record with Dallas, wanted to be promoted to president of basketball operations after general manager Nico Harrison was fired in November, but Dumont informed Kidd months ago that he would not be considered for the front office. For more scores and analysis, check out ESPN.com and all new ESPN app. Coming up, more reaction to the Eastern Conference Final comeback from the Knicks to take a 1-0 series lead versus the Cleveland Cavaliers with Myron Metcalf and me, Q Myers, here on ESPN Radio.
9: Coming up on the Wednesday edition of Unsportsmanlike with Evan Cole, Michelle Smallman, and me, Chris Canny. I'll tell you what Wemby will do for an encore in Game 2 and why this series could be over quicker than we all thought. It's Unsportsmanlike, 6 a.m. Eastern, right here on ESPN Radio, ESPN 2, and ESPNU.
10: Brunson with the basketball, defended by Harden. Let's see if he looks to take him to the goal again. He'll back away to the midcourt stripe, puts it on the floor, gets past him easily. Middle of the lane, floater, of course! Brunson again, 36 for Brunson, destroying James Harden.
8: James Harden was destroyed all night by Jalen Brunson, who ended the game with 38 total points. That highlight coming in courtesy of ESPN Radio. And the Knicks come back. They storm back to take a 1-0 series lead versus the Cavaliers, 115-104. 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He's Myron Metcalf. I'm Q Myers. Joining us now is Vanessa Richardson, who is part of tonight's ESPN Radio broadcast, Cavs and Knicks. And she joins us now on the phone lines. And Vanessa, thanks so much for your time. We really do appreciate you. Last night, I asked George Sedano, who was part of the broadcast, what was it like there in OKC? What was that environment like when the Spurs did what they did? I asked you the same question. Being in Madison Square Garden, what was it like when the Knicks made that comeback and found a way to win that game?
7: Well, thanks for having me on, guys. And much like I'm sure George Sedano told you, it was absolute madness. When you have a game of that caliber that George covered, you know, it just back and forth, double overtime. And then, you know, in my case tonight, wasn't as good of a game at first. You could definitely classify it as probably sloppy, but that fourth quarter was unbelievable. And just to watch Jalen Brunson take over is always fun. You know, I think the Cavs really needed this one if they wanted the series, right? Like, it's obviously still possible, but you got to steal one on the road when you are in the playoffs. So it was definitely a good game.
11: I guess I don't like to be a body language expert, but what was it like when the Knicks were down 93-71? What did they look like? How were they presenting themselves when they were down 22 at that point?
7: Well, there's a video that's kind of going viral of Jalen speaking very passionately to his, you know, his teammates on the bench. So I don't want to say that they were dejected. You know, I think Mike Brown's a great coach. I think those guys know that they always have a shot, but you definitely could feel the momentum, you know, shifting to the Cavs. And it, quite frankly, Madison Square Garden, which is usually very, very loud, was very, very quiet. So, you know, definitely a momentum switch once Jalen Brunson got going. I believe he finished with 38 points.
8: Vanessa Richardson is with us here on Game Night on ESPN Radio on the ESPN app, reacting to the Knicks' comeback victory, 115-104, over the Cleveland Cavaliers. From your point of view, when Cleveland saw that slipping away, that lead, and felt that momentum shifting, was there a look of a panic? Was there almost like that deer in headlights type look? Like, what was going on with Kenny Atkinson where he wasn't able to stop the bleeding?
7: It was weird. I mean, it was obviously like you wonder certain defensive decisions that were made and doubling James Harden at times when James just wasn't having an effective night. But look, you got to give it to the Knicks. They had a lot of production all around. Like, Jalen Brunson's 38 points stand out. But, you know, quite frankly, so did the Cavs. Like, I thought Donovan Mitchell had an awesome night. But yeah, no, I think it's going to be one that I think a lot of people are going to watch back the tape, as they say, and especially that third and fourth quarter to see how the heck they fumbled a 22-point lead. And when I did my post-game interview, I cited our great researchers and statistics folks at ESPN. They said that it was the largest comeback in Knicks playoff history since 1970. I mean, after the game, like, Patrick Ewing and Latrell Sprewell and Amon Shumpert and, like, I mean, I'm talking probably a dozen former New York Knicks alumni are on the court taking it all in, you know, dapping each other up. So it was definitely a big night and definitely a big moment for this series.
11: 93-71, obviously the vibe was off at Madison Square Garden. What was it like before overtime? Like, how much had that environment just changed when the Knicks were able to send it into the extra period?
7: You said before
11: going
7: overtime.
11: Into overtime.
7: Oh my gosh,
11: what was the vibe like? Yeah, going into overtime.
7: It was crazy. And where I'll give Knicks fans credit is they didn't leave. Like, even when the Knicks were down 22, if you look at the end of that game and you watch the TV broadcast, the Knicks fans were still there. It was pretty incredible. So, you know, Ben Stiller and Timothy Chalamet and the Knicks fans definitely believed that they could get it done. So it was really cool. You know, anytime you get to broadcast a game there, it's a privilege. And, you know, to be in a playoff environment there with so many, like I said, just Knicks alums courtside and just such a great basketball game in that second half was special.
8: Vanessa Richardson, who is part of tonight's ESPN Radio broadcast, the Cavs and Knicks, is with us here on Game Night on ESPN Radio on the all-new ESPN app. And Vanessa, I've always been told that you can't allow one loss to beat you twice. How do you see the Cavaliers bouncing back on Thursday in game number two?
7: I think Kenny is a great coach. You know, I think they're going to learn from this. I think, look, they're going to need more from James Harden. Like, that's the, you know, and we'll see if they can kind of activate that double big that has been so effective for them and was great and physical in that series versus the Pistons. So I definitely think that they can bounce back, but it'll be interesting to see how they handle it, because this was a golden opportunity that was on a platter for them, and their bench is right in front of where Lisa Salters and I sit. So it all shifted very quickly, and yes, you know, you have to move on to the next one, but man, it would have been good for the Cavs to get this first win here tonight at MSG.
8: Yeah, no, it would have been. It looked like they were going to have an opportunity to steal it. They say that's when the series begins, is when the road team wins one. Well, the road team had an opportunity, and they lost it. They let it slip away. Cavaliers lose 115-104. The Knicks have a 1-0 series lead. Vanessa, fantastic stuff. Thanks so much for giving us a few minutes of your time this evening. We appreciate you here on Game Night.
7: Guys, you know that I love this show. I love Stosh. I love the ESPN radio crew. I am always willing to come on, so have a great rest of your show.
8: Hey, thanks so much. That was awesome. Stosh, she wasn't talking to you. She was talking to Myron and me. No, kidding. I kid. No, good stuff. Thank you, Vanessa. That was fantastic and great analysis and breakdown. And, man, Myron, you work sidelines for, you know, many games, college, NBA, NFL, two nights in a row. Right? George Sedano's there in OKC for last night's game, and then Vanessa's there on hand for us this evening for the Knicks and the Cavs. I mean, you want to talk about a great way to start the Western and Eastern Conference Finals. We saw it in game number one for both.
11: Yeah, I mean, a lot of NBA fans were complaining, hey, you know, we don't have enough exciting matchups in the playoffs. You know, teams have been too dominant, and then, you know, the NBA gives us this.
8: Right.
11: Back-to-back nights of some of the greatest things that we have ever witnessed. I think it was important what Vanessa said about being down 22, because Q, you and I both know, even in a playoff situation, a lot of people are leaving the building when you're down. I was at game six, Timberwolves Spurs. I was there covering for ESPN. I tell you what, in the third quarter, when they were down 25-30, people hit the exits.
8: Yeah.
11: They were not sticking around.
8: Right.
11: So it just says a lot about who New York Knicks fans are, that they're down 22, and they're sticking it out because they think they still have a chance.
8: Right. They either thought they still had a chance, or they just weren't willing to go ahead and take that L's with that, with however much money it costs to get those tickets.
11: Yeah,
8: right. True. They're like, hey, you know what? Even if this is a loss, we're gonna get our money's worth here. And they did. They got their money's worth and then some. And you know, it's funny. I've always been told, like, never leave a game till the very end. You never know how this thing will play out. But most of the time, you can feel pretty confident when
11: you can leave most of the time.
8: Yeah. When it gets to a certain point, you're like, this one's in the books. I'm gonna get an early, jump on traffic. Gonna get my Uber a little bit early, whatever you got to do, man. I think Vanessa, you said it. She hit it on the head when she said the Knicks fans did not leave, and they got that Jalen Brunson magic. And once that hit, man, and I don't know about you, but at a certain point, I'm like, this dude's not going to miss. He might not miss another shot.
11: And that's how it felt. It felt like, as much as I think we were praising Donovan Mitchell, right? And we were saying, wow, you know, Donovan Mitchell. People have been saying, because we forget, as much as we're talking about James Harden, he hasn't been out of the second round.
8: Right.
11: So there's still pressure on him as well until now. Is he going to show up? And he did. And then when it was time to go to that next level that Brunson went to, he couldn't get there.
8: Right.
11: So I think that, to me, is what probably is the most difficult thing for the Cavs. It's not just losing 22-point lead. It's how do you match that?
8: Right.
11: Whatever that was from Jalen Brunson.
8: Yeah, no, you got to take your game to the next level, right? I mean, we always talk about it in here. You know, the superstars, they're able to, you know, get their team, put them on their back, and when they need them the most, make some plays happen. And at some point, when you're up 22 and you're losing and you're feeling Uncle Mo leave your sideline and go to the other sideline, when you hear Madison Square Garden getting louder and louder and louder, at some point you got to say, come on, give me the rock. Here I go. Right? And that's what the all-time greats will do. And I'm not trying to slight Donovan Mitchell. I'm not trying to even slight James Harden. But someone has to have an answer.
11: Yeah. Well, and you know, I think they were looking around waiting for somebody to go into the phone booth.
8: Right.
11: You know, and in the playoffs, like, you got to be that. You got James Harden. You brought him aboard because you wanted him to be that guy, and he couldn't be. And Donovan Mitchell also couldn't rise to the occasion. Game two is not just going to be about this series. It will affect the future of this franchise, Q. I mean, this is one of the most important games, I think, in recent franchise history.
8: Yeah, they had an opportunity to get that Uncle Mo that I talk about on their side, steal game number one, but they blew it. And so now they're really going to look to try to bounce back coming up on Thursday in game number two. He's Myron Metcalf. I'm Q Myers. It's Game Night here on ESPN Radio and the ESPN app. Coming up next, we'll hear from the next Knicks head coach, Mike Brown. 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
22: With the first pick in the 2026 NFL Draft, the Las Vegas Raiders select Fernando Mendoza. Quarterback, Indiana.
4: What is your projection short-term with Kirk Cousins as kind of a mentor and, of course, career-wise for Mendoza?
23: Look, I mean, this isn't like an underclassman coming out and he's a super young kid and they want to make sure they don't rush him. I just think they're being smart and saying, may the best quarterback start week one. I think that's kind of the approach. But Mendoza, to me, has a very high floor. He does a lot of things very well. I think early on it's going to be very fast for him. But with his poise, his toughness, his accuracy, his ability to kind of create magic out of thin air, I think he'll be fine in time. But, you know, if you told me Cousins was going to start 7, 8, 9 games, I wouldn't be shocked by that.
4: Is there a Brady factor in this at all?
23: In terms of his influence over the pick or whether Brady is saying this is the way to do it or
4: both.
23: What do you mean?
4: Yeah, both.
23: Yeah, no, I think that absolutely. Yeah, I mean, I wouldn't be shocked if Tom said, look, how much did I benefit? I would not have been Tom Brady if I got thrown in there. You know, if the Raiders are doing this with the right intentions here and the right plan, I think they might be being pretty smart about it.
24: Mitch, are you ready to resurrect your Raiders fandom?
4: No, that's long gone. Long gone.
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8: You have to think, really. This is not going to be a good outcome for us because now everything, the basketball gods are now working against us.
11: Yeah, I mean, that has to be a very, just a stunning feeling. Mm-hmm. To go from being up 22 on the road feeling like you're about to dominate this game, and all of a sudden in the fourth quarter you lose it all. I don't think I've ever seen a team unravel like that. It just loses its composure. And again, I know we said this earlier, Q, I don't know why they were playing so fast.
0: Yeah.
11: Like, it just felt like all of the rules you learn in ninth grade basketball, the Cavs didn't follow. You call a timeout to slow down the momentum of the opposing team. Foul if they're on a run like that. Anything you can do to disrupt that momentum, slow the game down, and they didn't do any of that.
8: You know what it felt like to me is, you know, college football teams that run that quick offense, that quick pace offense, when it's time to salt away the clock, they don't know how.
11: Yep.
8: That's what it felt like. It felt like the Cavaliers, and I can't tell you, watching the broadcast, how many times I heard Richard Jefferson say, slow down, they're in a hurry. Why are you in a hurry? Just slow down. And then they started making mental mistakes, throwing the ball away, not having communication, right? I mean, you started talking about it. This is just fundamental basketball they're not playing at this stage of the game. That's when coach, timeout. That's when the coach has got to settle down the troops, let them know, hey, no big deal. You guys built up this lead. You're good. You're better than them. Calm down, relax, and play your game. And that's what they failed to do. And Kenny Atkinson, he's got to take that one on the chin. He failed to do that as well. You want to chime in on the show, we'd love to get your feedback. 44-11, that's the kind of run that the Knicks had to finish off this bad boy and win game one of the Eastern Conference Finals, 115-104. You can always hit us up at 888-SAY-ESPN, 888-729-3776, on our socials at Metcalf by ESPN, at ESPN Radio, and at your boy Q254. All right. That one guy hit us up.
11: Okay. I was waiting.
8: I was too. That one guy hit us up and said, boo to your producer, Stosh, but the nosebleeds was going for $600 a pop at Madison Square Garden. So sound like people weren't trying to lead. Jasper said, I blame Atkinson for the loss. First, he waited too long to call timeout. Waited till New York cut the lead to 4. Should have called it at 10 or 12. Second, the O has to run through Mitchell, not Harden. And for him to say he was proud of his team, played the way they played, really? How?
1: Can I boo him right back, by the way?
8: Yeah, go ahead.
1: Boo. What's up with that?
8: We're equal opportunity employers around here, brother. Right. I just got to get my Twitter sounder next time. Just saying. You know what I mean? You got to get it. There you go.
2: That's my bad.
8: It's all good. That's all good. Yeah. One more from Mike. Mike said, fans were absolutely filing out of the garden. Doris mentioned it on the broadcast. So there you go. I guess it depends on where you were. I guess the ones that are sitting next to the floor, they weren't leaving, or at least it didn't appear to be leaving. Either way, I know for a fact, Myron, that the garden was loud.
11: Yeah. I mean, that's what you expect Madison Square Garden to be in, kind of in that moment. But with down 22, that wasn't the case.
8: Right.
11: That place was silent. And I'm sure if you're the Cavs, you thought, finally, we're in control.
8: Yep.
11: You take the crowd out of that crowd. It's so hard to take that crowd out of the game. And then all of a sudden, you lose it all. I just think Kenny Atkinson's comments, Q, to say he was proud, that's the kind of soundbite that haunts franchises for years to come. Like, that's one of those things that maybe a decade, 20 years from now, we're still playing. Because why are you proud of a team that just squandered the biggest lead in the opposing team's playoff history? It didn't make a lot of sense then, and it certainly doesn't make a lot of sense now.
8: No, and it's not going to make a lot of sense tomorrow. And they better hope that on Thursday, when they have game two, they're able to bounce back and tie up the series at one, and maybe they could put that behind them. But as I mentioned to Vanessa when she joined the show, they can't allow one loss to beat them twice. So they've got to definitely bounce it back and get ready for Thursday. I'm sure Mike Brown is feeling good, not necessarily about the way that the game was played early, but how the way that the Knicks finished, 44-11 run, end of the fourth quarter, and, of course, overtime as well. Let's go back to the Garden and hear from the Knicks head coach.
5: He was phenomenal. He did what he was supposed to do tonight, and it definitely helped us get the win.
9: Coach, in the fourth quarter there, you got a lot of Brunson on Harden.
5: Yeah.
9: I mean, was that just something you guys were looking for, and is that kind of an advantageous matchup for you that really helped you guys down the stretch?
5: Yeah, you know, it's sometimes you got to do what the game dictates, and they were trying to do the same thing with Jalen, and so we said, okay, you know, we feel like we can play that game. We try not to play that game much, but we feel like we have a guy that we can play that game with, and Jalen. And so, you know, just like we have to try to figure out different ways to guard Harden and Mitchell, they got to figure out different ways to guard Jalen. But there's no secret we were attacking Harden.
17: Jalen, it looked like there was one huddle where he looked like he was kind of animatedly going at everybody. Just kind of, were you seeing something in the huddle from him captain wise?
5: He's a leader. He's our guy, and he felt we need to play faster. He felt we needed to be better defensively. There were a couple of things that he felt, and he made sure that we knew, and our guys responded to him.
0: Mike, you mentioned a little bit Landry opened up the offense and them having a big the other side of that was them having Jared Allen on Josh and Lane's kind of clogging up in those moments. What do you feel like in those moments when Josh is on the court and they're guarding him with Allen that you guys can do to open up more space when they have that matchup?
5: We got to keep moving him around. If Josh is open and his feet are set, he's got to let it fly. You know, he's made shots. We feel like he'll make shots. And if he doesn't want to shoot it, he can get to his midi or he can go DHO with somebody, a quick DHO with somebody. So, you know, Josh, we faced this coverage all year, and we played well throughout the course of the year, and we faced it in Atlanta. So we started the game off 2-for-19 from the three-point line, and it wasn't just Josh. We had some pretty good looks from the right people, and you know, if those go in, the mojo is a little bit different. And they didn't, and Cleveland was able to get back into it. And so the game's about adjustments. We made an adjustment down the stretch, and you know, we were fortunate to be able to come back and get the win.
2: Mike, you've talked about this team's resilience all year. When you're down 22 so late, does any part of you consider packing it up and moving on to game two? Did you expect your team to be able to make that massive of a comeback that late in the game?
5: It was still a lot of time. And you know, I felt that, you know, if we open the floor up a little bit, and we hit a couple threes while getting some stops. You know, our crowd is fantastic. It's the best in the league. And our guys felt their energy. As soon as we got a couple of stops, made a couple of shots, the crowd was right back in the game. And so, you know, when you got 9 minutes and something seconds left on the game clock, I've seen us defend in the fourth quarter out of this world. And you know, you open the floor up a little bit, that just takes the right guys shooting the basketball and knocking down some shots. Like I said, Mikhail hit a couple big ones, Landry hit some big ones, and when that happens with the crowd that we have, shout out Nick fans, you guys were freaking awesome tonight. Anything can happen.
8: There you go. Mike Brown, Knicks head coach, and shout out to Knicks fan base. You guys were awesome, right? His words, not mine, but they were, and they were loud, and they helped fuel that comeback with that energy that they provided. But ultimately, as Mike Brown said, they were targeting James Harden because he just was a liability defensively, and Jalen Brunson was able to exploit him.
11: Yeah, I mean, we're going to talk about who he was offensively and all the shots that he missed, but what Mike Brown said is actually probably more important. Mm-hmm. The fact that they knew that they could take advantage of James Harden defensively, and that was kind of what sparked that run down the stretch of that game. I've never seen anything like it. Did it really happen?
8: I know. I'm telling you. It feels like it didn't really happen, but we know it really did happen. And look, that's the chess match, though, Myron. That's the chess match when you're coaches, right? Okay, now they found a matchup that they like. How do we slow that down? How do we stop that? How do we make them switch and change up what they do? And Kenny Atkinson didn't have the answer, and you got to give Mike Brown and the Knicks credit for what they were able to do. He's Myron Metcalf. I'm Q Myers. It's game night here on ESPN Radio. Coming up next, we get to your calls and post-game reaction from Madison Square Garden. 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
15: Chatting with Shane Kelly, VP at Simon Sports, here on Campbell versus Gallo. You know, Shane, I think this is such a great lesson and tale of patience and development by a team with Juraj Slafkovský.
16: Yeah, you know, if you actually look at what he did in the first 2 years of his career, the likelihood of him getting to this point historically was really low. I think, yeah, you have to then credit the Canadians, but you also just have to acknowledge that, like, he managed to find something in himself. Like, he had, what was it, 10 points his first year? You know, like, I think 4 goals. He really couldn't skate. I think that's where the, if he's so he'll tell you, came from, was talking about how Slaf was one of the slowest players in the league. I mean, he'll never be one of the fastest, but I checked the other day, you know, he's bang middle of the pack. And I'd love to go back and look, like, how many guys went from being, you know, bottom 10% in the league as a regular to middle of the pack in their career? I bet you the number is really small because most guys don't get given the opportunity to do it. And yeah, credit to the Canadians for the patience in, you know, getting him to this point. But also, it is one of the advantages of being the first overall pick is you just are going to get more chances to prove yourself. So credit, I think, to him for doing it, but also some of it's, I think, just the pick being first overall.
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8: New president Masiah Ujiri, full authorization to determine the coach's future with the franchises. The sources said the kid had expressed a desire to be promoted to president of basketball operations after general manager Nico Harrison was fired back in November, but Dumont informed Kim months ago that he would not be considered for the front office. He ends his Mavs time 205-205, went 22-18 in the playoffs, and advanced to the 2022 Western Conference Finals and the 2024 NBA Finals. For more scores and analysis, check out ESPN.com and the all-new ESPN app. Coming up, more game night, more reaction to the Eastern Conference Finals game number one, Knicks versus Cavs, with Myron Metcalf and me, Q Myers, here on ESPN Radio and the all-new ESPN app.
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2: Cleveland will inbound it. Harden does, and the game is over. One of the greatest comebacks in playoff history. Trailing by 22 in the fourth quarter, the Knicks come storming back in the largest playoff comeback win since 1970. They go from trailing by 22 to winning by 11 in overtime, 115-104.
3: Final call right there, courtesy of ESPN Radio. The Knicks storm back to get the dub over the Cavs in Eastern Conference Final game number one. They have that 1-0 series lead. 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We do want to hear from you. 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Myron, real quick. Before we hear from, we'll hear from Peter, who was actually at the game. Before we hear from Peter, you mentioned it. The game ended for the Cavaliers shooting 4 of 18 overall in the last 12 minutes and 49 seconds of the game. That's 22%. 4 of 18 is how Cleveland ended that bad boy.
4: Yeah, I don't know that we've ever seen a team go from hot to cold like that in a playoff game, up 22, where it felt like they couldn't miss, to all of a sudden this they can't buy a basket. And then obviously the Knicks launched that 44-11 run. I want to correct something because I think people are saying this. This is the greatest Knicks run since at least 1970. And it's important to point that out is because we didn't have a lot of stats before 1970.
3: Yeah, that's true.
4: You know, there weren't a lot of things that we know before that time. So this may be the greatest comeback ever for the New York Knicks. We just don't have the numbers to prove it. So in modern history, this is certainly the greatest thing that the New York Knicks have ever done in the playoffs.
3: It's the biggest. It's the greatest comeback they've ever had since I've been alive.
4: 100%.
3: You know what I mean? 100%. I was born in 76. So, I mean, if we're going all the way back to 70, man, I wasn't even thought of. Right? Mama Q was running around. She was hanging out. She was doing her thing. Who knows what? Don't ask no questions. I don't need no lies.
4: 100%. Yeah, if you are a 70s or 80s baby, you have never seen anything like this. And you know what I got a lot of joy from, 2Q? Seeing the former Knicks on the sideline and how much they were celebrating. That's the one thing I got to give the Knicks credit for.
3: Yep.
4: You don't see a lot of teams connecting with their legends. I mean, the Lakers do it.
3: Yeah.
4: Some other great teams. But in basketball, you don't see a ton of that. So for the Knicks to bring those guys back, put them courtside, and to make them a part of everything, that's cool to see.
3: There's no doubt about that. But we do want to hear from you, as mentioned, 888-SAY-ESPN, 888-729-3776. It's only right we start out with our guy, Peter, in New York, who is actually at the game. Big Pete, welcome to game night, man. What you got for us?
5: So I called exactly a year ago, driving home. It was raining right after game one of Vista Conference Finals. I was depressed. I can't believe I just saw that, deflated. And today, the exact opposite happened. I was deflated with 7 minutes to go, and then life slowly started coming back into me. My heart rate started beating faster and faster. And it was manic. It was amazing to watch. I'm proud of every guy on the team. The fans were into it. Shamit, the X Factor, and OG with the free throws at the end. I think it was a full team effort, you know? It was amazing to watch, guys.
3: Hey, great call, Peter. Thanks so much. Appreciate you. Be safe out there on that road, my man. But, I can only imagine, man, if you're a Knicks fan, you're sitting there in the Garden, Myron, and you're sitting there watching this team slip away after all they've done to get to the finals, right? And you're thinking, this is what we got for game number one? And then to see a little bit of a comeback. And, you know, as a fan, you're watching, you're like, well, it's not out of the realm of possibility they can come back, but you don't really in your mind think that that's going to happen. Until all of a sudden, I remember I looked up and saw that the game was knotted up. I'm looking, you know, at the internet and the game at the same time. And I was like, this game is tied? Are you serious?
4: Yeah. Yeah, someone's going to wake up tomorrow, Q, and not believe this.
3: Right.
4: Like someone who's just been off the grid is going to look at this and say that that's impossible. Because we saw it and we still feel like it's impossible. Like that's how miraculous that comeback was. And again, the Cavs, it felt like, could not miss. I'll tell you the difference between these two teams that you notice as well. That team was following Donovan Mitchell. The Cavs were riding his coattails. He was playing like the big star in the big city. You know, all the Donovan Mitchell, the New York rumors over the years. And he showed up in the Big Apple.
3: Yeah.
4: And then all of a sudden, when Jalen Brunson responded, you could see the confidence build around those guys. Those guys started following Jalen Brunson, and they couldn't follow Donovan Mitchell because all of a sudden he went cold. So just a real switch between the star turns for the two best guys, I think, on the floor tonight.
3: Well, before we hear from Tremaine, let's hear from Cavs head coach Kenny Atkinson one more time about what happened in that fourth quarter.
0: I thought they hit some really tough shots in that fourth quarter. You know, those two threes, prayer threes, end of shot clock. I think we got a little unlucky, quite honestly. You know, Brunson obviously took over at the end, and you know, we started double teaming him and try to do some different things. But listen, I'm super proud of the way our group played. We played great basketball tonight for, you know, three quarters. You know, unfortunately, fourth quarter. They dominated us in the fourth quarter. You know.
3: Yeah. Yeah, they did. Ring the bell again, Mary. Even though I knew what he was about to say, I still couldn't believe I heard what he said.
4: Q, I guess only I heard the proud before. He said very proud. Is that accurate?
3: Yeah, that's accurate.
4: I did come back and win the series, Q, whatever.
3: Right.
4: People will look at this and won't even remember it. But if they lose it, this is the kind of thing that sticks. How are you very proud of your team suddenly not being able to play defense
3: right
4: in the last 8 minutes of the fourth quarter? And I tell you what, they had taken the Uber home before overtime because they didn't show up at overtime.
3: At all.
4: You're very proud of that? Can you imagine Pat Riley,
3: right,
4: Phil Jackson, Pop? Can you imagine the great coaches that we've seen look at that and say, you're very proud? It never would have happened. So good luck for Kenny Atkinson to kind of reverse what we saw tonight. But I can't believe he said very proud of what we witnessed.
3: Well, the other thing about that is, even if you can't hit a bucket, you can't get a stop. You know what I mean? Like, that's your point. You're talking about they're not even playing defense. You can't get a stop. You're up 22. At some point, even if the lid gets put on the rim, you can play defense. That's a choice. Yeah. You say it to me all the time. That's a choice.
4: It is a choice. And they didn't make it.
3: Right.
4: They chose not to.
3: Right. Exactly. Makes no sense whatsoever. 888-SAY-ESPN, 888-729-3776. Let's go out to Arkansas. Talk to our guy, Tremaine. Tremaine, welcome to Game Night. What you got for us?
6: What's up, my guy?
3: Chilling.
6: That's what I was going to say, man. He talking about they got unlucky. No, he put his jersey on in the fourth quarter. That's what happened. That's why the team couldn't follow Donovan Mitchell when Jalen Brunson got going. You wanted to go to Hacker Mitchell up double figures? That threw the whole game plan off. It slowed Spider down.
3: Yep.
6: The bigs were clearing the spot. That was a dumb strategy. That's why they got unlucky. He wanted to be in the game. He put his jersey on for no reason. That's my take on it.
3: I like it, Tremaine. Hey, thanks for the call. Great feedback. And I didn't like that strategy either. I'm glad he brought that up. They were up big, and they started the hack of Mitchell. And I know, and Richard Jefferson was trying to explain why it makes sense and what they were trying to do, what they were attempting to do. But going back to the point you made early in the show, it kept slowing everything down, you know, and not in the positive way. It kept giving the Knicks more time, right? Where at that point you just want the clock to run, but it kept slowing them down because they're putting Mitchell on the line, regardless if he's making it or not, right? I mean, it's just the clock is stopped, and we always talk about the best way a team could come back is get points with the clock stopped. Well, if the clock is stopped, and even if he misses the free throw, they're still in a good position to gather their defense.
4: Yeah.
3: Right? They're still in a good position for that. I didn't like that strategy either. I'm glad Tremaine brought that up.
4: Yeah, I mean, I think you're the Cavs. You got to do something. You know, they were playing way too fast on a lot of possessions.
3: Right.
4: They weren't fouling. They weren't calling timeouts. They weren't doing the things that teams usually do when the opposing team is starting to chip away at a 22-point deficit.
3: Right.
4: Like, you disrupt that momentum. And Kenny Atkinson didn't do the things you had to do. And by the time he figured it out, if he did ever figure it out.
3: He didn't.
4: It was too late, right, Q?
3: Yeah,
4: too late.
3: Yeah.
4: So I just don't get the coaching strategy. Basic fundamentals I feel like were missed.
3: Yeah, I don't understand it either. I really don't. And, you know, when they're in play, they're going too fast. Then they slow the clock down by trying to go to this hacking approach, which I didn't like that approach whatsoever. It just seemed like whatever they were trying to do coaching-wise – was not working, right? They went to the whiteboard, and the whiteboard didn't answer back, right? It wasn't they weren't calling up the right plays, and so it was a total team effort when you lose like that. Again, the Knicks go on a 44-11 run to finish the game, which, again, largest playoff comeback in Knicks history since at least, as you pointed out, since at least 1970. That's all that you need to know. He's Myron Metcalf. I'm Q Myers. Coming up, more of your calls on tonight's game and how can the Cavs respond to what happened tonight. That's coming up next here on Game Night on ESPN Radio on the all-new ESPN app.
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20: 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It's Simon Salikas from Royal LePage Classic, wishing you the very best for your 2026 real estate season. Some have already called in 2026. Chris had a bungalow in Beloeil. Mario had a threeplex in Mirabel. Anna and Mike had a condo in Chamonix. Bill had a condo in Chamonix as well, and I sold them all in 2026. Residential or commercial, buying or selling, call me first. 450-687-4430. 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
22: With the first pick in the 2026 NFL Draft, the Las Vegas Raiders select Fernando Mendoza. Quarterback, Indiana.
21: What is your projection short term with Kirk Cousins as kind of a mentor and, of course, career-wise for Mendoza?
23: Look, I mean, this isn't like an underclassman coming out and he's a super young kid and they want to make sure they don't rush him. I just think they're being smart and saying, may the best quarterback start week one. I think that's kind of the approach. But Mendoza, to me, has a very high floor. He does a lot of things very well. I think early on it's going to be very fast for him. But with his poise, his toughness, his accuracy, his ability to kind of create magic out of thin air, I think he'll be fine in time. But, you know, if you told me Cousins was going to start 7, 8, 9 games, I wouldn't be shocked by that.
21: Is there a Brady factor in this at all?
23: In terms of his influence over the pick or whether Brady is saying this is the way to do it or
21: both.
23: What do you mean?
21: Yeah, both.
23: Yeah, no, I think that absolutely. Yeah, I mean, I wouldn't be shocked if Tom said, look, how much did I benefit? I would not have been Tom Brady if I got thrown in there. You know, if the Raiders are doing this with the right intentions here and the right plan, I think they might be being pretty smart about it.
24: Mitch, are you ready to resurrect your Raiders fandom?
21: No, that's long gone.
24: Ah.
21: Long, long gone.
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3: 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He's Myron Metcalf. I'm Q Myers. We do want to hear from you at 888-SAY-ESPN, 888-729-3776. You could also hit us on our socials at Metcalf by ESPN, at ESPN Radio, and at your boy Q254. But let's go out to the loo. Let's talk to our guy, Michael. Michael, welcome to game night. What you got for us on the game?
0: Hey, thank you for taking my call. But you need to call your buddy Emmett and wake him up. Maybe 12, 15. Let him know that was called a Cadillac. And he always wanted to shout about a Cadillac. Let him know that Cavaliers just got Cadillac by the Knicks tonight. Thank you very much.
3: Hey, Michael, great call. Mike drop moment. Myron, I wasn't going to say it. Yeah. I wasn't going to be the one to say it. Our guy, Nick Cardi, Cardi B, I like to call him, who works here at ESPN Radio with us, he sent a group text to Emmett and me and was like, Emmett, Cavalanche, just like Michael just said, the Cavs just got Cavalanche. And I didn't want to be that guy. Yeah. I didn't want to contribute to it. I ain't going to lie, though. I might have cracked a little bit of a smile when I read it. I'm just saying. And I might have cracked a bigger smile when I heard Michael representing the Lou talk about call up Emmett. Emmett, I don't even want to call him at this time of the night.
1: Well, I mean, we probably can't. I bet he changed his number. You know, he might not have the same contact. So
3: he might not ever come appear on this show again.
2: Programming note, Emmett will be co-hosting tomorrow night.
1: Yes, he'll have a lot to say. But, you know, one thing I will give Emmett credit for, he has talked a lot about the hot and cold element of this team.
3: Yep.
1: That, like, even when things are going really, really bad, they've had a bunch of comebacks. We've seen that throughout the playoffs. But when things have gone really, really well, we've also seen them fall apart. So it's almost like, I wonder how shocked Cavs fans are, if they're as shocked as us.
3: Right.
1: Because part of me feels like, not that they expected them to lose a 22-point lead, but they knew it was possible.
3: Right, exactly. Michael, really good call, man. Definitely appreciate that. We'll get back to the phone lines in a hot second. I do want to hear from James Harden. We mentioned him a few times. He only had 15 points on the night. I felt like he needed to contribute a little bit more, help out Spider. Spider also has to step up and deliver down the stretch as well. But let's hear from James Harden on bouncing back after this loss.
5: James, where's the team's mentality after a game like this? Obviously, you're going to lose games in the postseason, but to be up so big, so late, how is it harder to flush a game like this?
15: No, you know, we're a super confident team. You know, obviously, we understand. You know, we literally let one slip away, but you know, we got a lot of positives out of this game. You know what I mean? So we just watched them, figure out what we can correct, and you know, put an entire game together.
3: I mean, that sounds good, Myron. I guess he's saying what he's supposed to say, but a little bit of your confidence, especially knowing that you haven't been very good on the road throughout the course of the postseason. The only two wins you got were the last two against Detroit on the road. Those are the only two wins they've had on the road this postseason. You've got to feel some kind of way. Like he said, you let one slip away, but that one is a massive one, especially if you don't win on Thursday.
1: Yeah, and James Harden's played, I think, almost 300 playoff games. I'm sure he has a lot of confidence. I'm sure a guy at that level just comes out and is able to maybe forget moments like that. You know, people are saying, can they come back? Of course. They're high-level athletes.
3: Right.
1: I think the bigger challenge is, do the dudes in the locker room feel like they can follow you?
3: Right.
1: Because we know they can follow Jalen Brunson on the other side. I don't think James Harden has made the case that he can be that leader, the way that he struggled again. So if you can't count on him and it puts more pressure on Donovan Mitchell – when are you ever going to get another chance to be up that big and to hold on to steal a win? You fall today. I don't know what chance you have in game two after what we witnessed tonight.
3: Well, and if you're James Harden and you're hearing the Knicks head coach Mike Brown talk about purposely going after you, you've got to feel some kind of way. Kenny Atkinson, as the head coach of the Cavaliers, has to figure out some way to not allow James Harden to get switched on to Jalen Brunson. But if you don't know what I'm talking about, here's Mike Brown at his presser talking about targeting James Harden down the stretch.
25: Sometimes you got to do what the game dictates, and they were trying to do the same thing with Jalen, and so we said, okay, you know, we feel like we can play that game. We try not to play that game much, but we feel like we have a guy that we can play that game with, and Jalen. And so, you know, just like we have to try to figure out different ways to guard Harden and Mitchell, they got to figure out different ways to guard Jalen. But there's no secret we were attacking Harden.
3: No secret.
1: Yeah.
3: No secret. Again, I go back to Kenny Atkinson and say, hey, coach, you got to get a timeout. You got to figure out that you can't keep happening. You can't keep seeing it happen. time after time after time, possession after possession after possession, and just allow it to keep happening and think James is all of a sudden going to be able to make a stop or get a stop. Jalen Brunson saw the rim look like the ocean at one point.
1: Yeah, I mean, he did. And I think when he saw Harden on him, he felt very confident. And
3: yeah.
1: They couldn't find a way to avoid that matchup. It's hard in the flow of the game.
3: It is.
1: But James Harden has to impact the game somehow.
3: Mm-hmm.
1: Like, okay, if you're not going to be good defensively, you have to be an effective offensive player.
3: Right.
1: Like, you have to do something. That's why you were brought to Cleveland, to impact moments just like that. You're up 22. The crazy thing is, Q, no one was asking him to be a legend.
3: Right.
1: It's like, James Harden didn't have to play like a Hall of Famer in that moment. He just had to not be terrible. And he couldn't avoid that on either side of the ball. And I just don't know how you adjust. Mike Brown said that to make it very clear that they don't care if the Cavs know it. And
3: right.
1: that's how confident you know that they are.
3: Couple quick stats on James Harden. Then we'll hear from our guy Willingham. James Harden in game one, 6 turnovers, 5 buckets. His 6th game with more turnovers than buckets this playoffs. That's according to StatMuse. 6

0: incredible that that has happened, and that is what's gone on, and that's how Game 1 got wrapped up, Knicks and the Cavaliers. Let's go out to Virginia and talk to Willingham. Willingham, welcome to Game Night. What you got for us?
1: Hey, thanks for taking my call. I think the coach and the team, they had a mental letdown. That was one of the biggest choke gut jobs you go see. Okay, the coach should have called timeout. They had that bigger lead. All they had to do is analyze, work on the clock. It's just like a conversation between two guys there. Man, it's going to be trash talk. Thanks for taking my call.
0: Willingham in Virginia, thanks so much for the call. Appreciate that. And that's what I keep saying, man. At some point, you got to call timeout, man. You got to gather the troops. You got to get their head right. You got to calm them down. You got to do something to take Uncle Mo off the side of the Knicks and out of the garden and get them back to your sides and say, hey, guys, we earned this 22-point lead. We can't give it up just like that.
2: Yeah, I mean, you need leadership.
0: Yeah.
2: In that moment. And they didn't have it, which was weird because – even if your players can't do it, your coach has to. Mm-hmm. And I don't think Kenny Atkinson was helping them out at all. No timeouts, just the
0: strategy. He was proud of them, though, Myron. He's proud of them.
2: Which I don't, again, I don't know. I don't know if he watched the game that we did. You have a team that was playing too fast at times. They didn't adjust. Like, Kenny Atkinson got out-coached in the most crucial moment. I don't know why he said he was very proud, but that's going to be the thing. Can he create a new strategy to change game two? I don't know.
0: It felt like there was just a bunch of strategies, but none of them had a rhyme or reason.
2: Yep.
0: Right? It's almost like, and my old partner Joe Fortenbaugh used to say this all the time, they used to play, have like a battleship offense. Like, yeah. A3, gee, yep. Boom, okay, yep. That hit. Let's do it again. A4, yep. Nope, that didn't hit. All right, let's try something else. That's what it felt like. It felt like a game of battleship, where they just were trying anything and hoping that it was going to hit a couple times, and it just didn't hit.
2: No, it definitely didn't. But like, this is where coaching has to be at its best. Yeah. We're playing players all the time, but your coach has to put you in a position to win. To me, this is on Kenny Atkinson's shoulders more than anybody else's.
0: I agree 100%. The players, you know, coaches coach, players play, but you've got to be able to, like I said, when you feel that slipping away, you've got to be able to stop the bleeding a little, at least slow it down, and understand that, like you said, Myron, you're going too fast, right? Get under control. Slow down. You don't have to be 100 miles an hour the whole time. You can slow down. You can, you know, you have control of this game. They're the ones that need the clock, not you. Let that bad boy run. And they weren't able to do that. And they end up losing 115-104. He's Myron Metcalf. I'm Q Myers. It's Game Night here on ESPN Radio. Coming up next, we go back to Madison Square Garden to get the Knicks side of things here on ESPN Radio.
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15: Chatting with Shane Kelly, VP at Simon Sports, here on Camel versus Gallo. You know, Shane, I think this is such a great lesson and tale of patience and development by a team with Juraj Slafkovský.
16: Yeah, you know, if you actually look at what he did in the first 2 years of his career, the likelihood of him getting to this point historically was really low. I think, yeah, you have to then credit the Canadians.

0: but you also just have to acknowledge that, like, he managed to find something in himself. Like, he had, what was it, 10 points his first year? You know, like, I think 4 goals. He really couldn't skate. I think that's where the, if he's so he'll tell you, came from, was talking about how Slaff was one of the slowest players in the league. I mean, he'll never be one of the fastest, but I checked the other day, you know, he's bang middle of the pack. And I'd love to go back and look, like, how many guys went from being, you know, bottom 10% in the league as a regular to middle of the pack in their career. I bet you the number is really small because most guys don't get given the opportunity to do it. And yeah, credit to the Canadians for the patience in, you know, getting him to this point. But also, it is one of the advantages of being the first overall pick is you just are going to get more chances to prove yourself. So credit, I think, to him for doing it, but also some of it's, I think, just the pick being first overall.
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13: T-104 victory after forcing the game into overtime, coming back from 22 points down with under 8 minutes, and knotted up at 101 at the end of regulation, and then outscored the Cavs 14-3 in OT. Jalen Brunson caught fire in the fourth quarter. He finished the game with 38 points and 6 assists. On the Cleveland side of things, Spider Mitchell had 29 points and 6 steals of his own, and James Harden had a rough day at the office, only 15 points on 5 of 16 shooting. Game 2 will come up on Thursday on ESPN Radio. Jason Kidd, he's out in Big D as the head coach of the Mavericks after 5 seasons in what the team described as a mutual decision. That was Tuesday evening. Kidd has 4 years and more than $40 million remaining on his contract. Mavericks Governor Patrick Dumont gave new president Masai Ujiri full authorization to determine the coach's future with the franchise. And sources said that Kidd had expressed a desire to be promoted to president of basketball operations after general manager Nico Harrison was fired back in November. But Dumont informed Kidd months ago he would not be considered for the front office. He was 205-205 with the Mavs. He went 22-18 in the playoffs. He advanced to the 2022 Western Conference Finals and the 2024 NBA Finals. And in the NFL, Chiefs wide receiver Rashee Rice has been sentenced to serve 30 days in jail after testing positive for marijuana and a violation of terms of his probation. For more scores and analysis, check out ESPN.com and the all-new ESPN app. Coming up, more reaction to the Knicks' comeback victory versus the Cavs in Eastern Conference Final Game Number 1 on Game Night with Myron Metcalf and me, Q Myers, here on ESPN Radio.
14: Coming up on the Wednesday edition of Unsportsmanlike with Evan Cole, Michelle Smallman, and me, Chris Canny. I'll tell you what Wemby will do for an encore in Game 2 and why this series could be over quicker than we all thought. It's Unsportsmanlike, 6 a.m. Eastern, right here on ESPN Radio, ESPN 2, and ESPNU.
15: Brunson with the basketball, defended by Harden. Let's see if he looks to take him to the goal again. He'll back away to the midcourt strike, puts it on the floor, gets past him easily. Middle of the lane, floater, of course! Brunson again, 36 for Brunson, destroying James Harden.
13: Hey, man, I think Jalen Brunson's in the parking lot looking for James Harden. Looking to go past him right now. Like, man, I got 38, but I got some more. I got some more. Jalen Brunson had his way with James Harden. Anytime James Harden was in coverage and defending him. That highlight coming in courtesy of ESPN Radio. The Knicks take game one in the Eastern Conference Finals, 115-104. All you need to really know, they ended the game on a 44-11 run. It's game night here on ESPN Radio on the ESPN app, SiriusXM Channel 80, and tune in. 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He's Myron Metcalf. I'm Q Myers. Joining us now to talk all things New York Knicks is our guy, Christian Winfield, New York Daily News Knicks reporter. And Christian, thanks so much for your time. I do appreciate you. What was that scene like? The Knicks ended the game on a 44-11 run. What were you thinking while you were watching that unfold?
5: Well, at first, I'm sitting here thinking, oh, man, not again, because we watched this play out at Madison Square Garden last year where the Knicks coughed up game one of their conference finals against the Indiana Pacers, and that series ended up being a six-game loss. And here the Knicks find themselves down 22 in the fourth quarter, and it's looking like, oh, no, here we go again. And then you know who comes to the rescue, Jalen Brunson, 15 points in the fourth quarter. I'm talking about just dicing James Harden. And Mike Brown said something very interesting after the game. He said, look, the Cavaliers weren't making it a secret that they were trying to go at Jalen Brunson, so we can play that game too. Those were his words exactly. We can play that game too. Let's put James Harden in motion. Let's target him. That's what they said. And they targeted him and targeted him again, and it ended up winning the Knicks this ball game. Now, one thing I'd like to point out is that going into the locker room after the game, asking guys, what was the spark? What spurred this 22-point turnaround? Sure, you could point to Jalen Brunson. You could talk to those huge threes Mikal Bridges and Landry Shamet hit down the stretch. A lot of the guys in the locker room said Jose Alvarado, who's a guy that doesn't really get too much run given how stacked this Knicks team is. No matter what, he's a guy that's going to be taking everybody's ear. He's going to be inspiring the starters. He's talking to the coaches. He's coaching the players, whether that's starting lineup or bench guys, keeping guys positive. More than one player in the locker room credited Jose with keeping the vibes high, keeping the spirits high, keeping guys locked in. And that's what Landry Shamet says. This is why you need all players 1 through 15, because it might not be a guy who's on the floor is making a difference. A lot of players in that locker room are thanking Jose Alvarado for helping turn this game as well.
8: I think obviously the stellar Jalen Brunson, kind of blue collar guy, and makes his rise. But in that city right now, is he the face of New York sports with these performances that we've seen from him?
5: Well, listen, I'll tell you one thing. I'm a Jets fan, so there's a lot of qualified faces to be the face of New York sports. There ain't none of them wearing green and white. But one of them is certainly wearing orange and blue. Listen, if Jalen Brunson is able to let's forget winning a title right now, because that looks like a tall order, no pun intended, because you got to go through Victor Wembanyama. If he's able to just get to the NBA Finals, you know, we're talking about one of the greatest Knicks of all time. We're talking about Jalen Brunson being a write-in candidate for mayor in New York City during this election run. We're talking about a guy who's restored the feeling of what it means to be not just a Knicks player, not just a Knicks organization, but a Knicks fan. You've got fans outside that are saying they'll sell their arms and limbs for Jalen Brunson. You know what I'm saying? Like, it's a different feeling that he's brought back to New York basketball. So, yeah, in terms of a face of New York sports, you could go baseball, right? There's a couple qualified guys in the MLB. You could even, if you want to look at the Giants, maybe you can. I'm not even going to name any Jets players right now because no one will be qualified. But I think when we're just talking about face of New York City sports, Jalen Brunson is on the precipice of punching the Knicks' first NBA Finals appearance since 1999. If he's able to deliver on a title, it'll be the first title since 1973. You build a statue for that man immediately. He is the face of New York City sports right now.
13: Christian Winfield from the New York Daily News is with us here on Game Night on ESPN Radio on the ESPN app. What does it say about the Knicks as a team, and even Mike Brown as the coach, who gets a lot of hell, when they don't hang their head down 22? They don't say, we'll get them on Thursday, but they find a way to battle back on not a great performance night until the end and win this game?
5: Well, if you remember last year in the second round of the playoffs against the Boston Celtics, the Knicks were down 20 in both games 1 and 2. And they came back to win those games. And a lot of people have written them off for that series as underdogs, and they were still able to do it. And resilience has kind of been one of those through lines for this team, going back to last year under Tom Thibodeau, because he established that blue-collar mentality. But even this year, there's been situations where, you know, the Knicks could have sat down and rolled over, and they decided, hey, you know what, we want to fight for something bigger than just this win right here. These are the wins in terms of the playoffs This is why you go through those stretches during the regular season. Everybody calls the regular season a tune-up. This is what it prepares you for. It prepares you to be, you know, ironically down 22 in the fourth quarter of the conference finals game one and to push your team back from being down that much. So it's difficult. If you ask any of the guys in the locker room, they'll tell you they'd much rather not be down, obviously 20-plus in the fourth quarter. But it does show you kind of the DNA that this team's made of. They're not going to back down. They're not going to lay down. And this time around, it was the Cavs who laid down. They were up 22 in the fourth, and they blew that lead. Unbelievable to watch in real time.
8: Incredible comeback. I'm sure Mike Brown, after he gets through celebrating, is going to say, how on earth were we down by 22 in the first place? What did they have to do to avoid the first three quarters going into game two?
5: Well, some of it was expected, right? This is a Knicks team that had 9 days off. More time than they know what to do with versus a Cavs team that obviously just played 2 days ago and they're still in rhythm fresh. So I think some of it was shaking the rust off. I think another part of it is, listen, you have to give credit to this Cleveland Cavaliers team. And in large part, the Knicks haven't really been tested, right? Sure, the Atlanta Hawks led them 2-1 in the first round, but the rest of that series was a wash. The Hawks shouldn't have been mentioned in the same breath. Then you get to the second round, and it's a four-game sweep of the 76ers, and that series wasn't even particularly close whatsoever. This time you have a Cavaliers team that won 61 games last year, that then traded Darius Garland for James Harden, that also traded DeAndre Hunter for Dennis Schroeder and Keon Ellis. You have a team that's well-coached, and you have a team that when you add James Harden to that mix, Mike Brown pointed out, he goes, yo, these guys have four All-Stars. Like, you have to take them seriously. The Cavs threw their best punch, and I think it's a punch that the Knicks needed to take because they hadn't really been tested the way some of these other teams have been. They passed the test. I wouldn't say they passed it with flying colors because it was looking like they're about to get a big fat F, but they found a way to win, and that's all that matters. That's all you hear guys talking about in the locker room. Like, look, it wasn't pretty. You know, OG came back, had his first game since game two, wasn't quite himself, but everybody found a way to contribute, and the Knicks at the end of the day found a way to win. And that's all that matters for them right now.
13: Christian Winfield with us here on Game Night on ESPN Radio and the ESPN app. Is there anything that Mike Brown and company can do when the Cavs go to hack a Mitchell Robinson? I hate that strategy, by the way, but I understand why they do it. Anything that they can do to combat that?
5: Put up a couple prayers, you know? Like, listen, at the end of the day, Mike Brown said he's going to let Mitchell Robinson shoot through the hack a Mitch. And you have to give him an opportunity to prove he can make them. The issue is he shot 2 of 8 from the free throw line today. And I think that may have backfired a little bit, if we're being honest, because once the Cavs started going to that hack-a-mitch strategy, you know, it kind of stopped their offensive rhythm. They were flowing. They were getting out, turning defense into offense. And after they started doing that, they weren't necessarily able to generate quality offensive looks as easily. I'm not sure that we see Mitch glued to the bench, per se. I think he was one of the most dominant players on the floor tonight. When you talk about just his defense on Jared Allen, being able to control the paint, even though he wasn't out there making free throws, his presence was felt out there. I think Knicks are just going to ride with their big man. They know he's not really capable of shooting free throws at a higher clip, but they're going to give him a chance to make them before they bench him.
8: How different is this team with a healthy OG?
5: Oh, it's not even a question. OG wasn't even fully healthy today. Let's be real. He was wearing a wrap around his right leg while he was on the bench. He was moving a little slow. I think he shot something like 2-9 from the field. Like, it wasn't a good shooting performance from him, but just his gravity out there, his size, his defensive IQ, offensive IQ, his ability to cut off the ball. And then we saw late in the game, the Knicks went to him and he's able to go to the free throw line and he missed one, but, you know, he's able to put pressure on the rim and he's able to put pressure on a defense from 3-point range and from mid range. The Knicks are significantly a better team when OG Anunoby is healthy and out there. And it's scary because I think if I had to put a percentage on where OG Anunoby is right now, I'd say maybe 75%. He did not look like himself out there fully. And once he is able to heal up all the way, look out because the Knicks are coming.
13: Yeah, that's scary. That's scary because they still found a way to get the dub. 115-104. It took overtime, but they got it done. Christian, fantastic stuff, man. Thanks so much for your time. Appreciate you. And enjoy Thursday night game two action.
5: Thanks for having me, guys. Anytime.
13: Appreciate it. Christian Winfield, New York Daily News, Knicks reporter right there. And, yeah, man, if OG is at 75%,
8: man,
13: he still shot 10 free throws, yeah, right, and knocked down 8 of them. So, that's still production. He's able to move. He's playing defense. He's, you know, getting steals, getting rebounds. I mean, he's still contributing. He might not be OG where he feels like he wants to be, but he's still a big-time contributor.
8: The defensive part matters a lot. And yep. I think that's got to be the disappointing part for Cavs fans. James Harden didn't affect the game on either side.
13: Right.
8: And on a tough night for OG, he still found ways to get involved. You got to respect that.
13: If you're not going to get it done on both ends, you've got to get it done at a superior level on one end. How about that? You got to really provide something on one end, and James Harden did not do that on either. He's Myron Metcalf. I'm Q Myers. It's game night here on ESPN Radio on the ESPN app. Coming up, we hear from you, 888-SAY-ESPN, 888-729-3776. Your calls as we wrap up a crazy night at Madison Square Garden. 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

0: These are the clips that outshone the rest on TSN 690. 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
1: It is Arpan Basu. Has Lane Hudson won himself a future Norris Trophy with the way that he's played? I do feel like the narrative has shifted on him, that this guy is more than just an offensive dynamo.
2: Yeah, I mean, that's kind of why I wrote the piece on him when I did, just before the votes were due. I wrote a piece on his defensive game, and it's just objectively strong. Like, it's not, there's no, the only way you could think he's not a strong defensive player is if you just looked at his height and weight and determined it based on that. There's nothing else that suggests that he hurts you defensively. And so, you know, you want to see growth year over year. Like, Lane Hudson in the first two games of the series last year in Washington, he looked frightened. He looked like he eventually adjusted to the new environment, but it came a little too late, and had figured out solutions to the immense pressure and the targeting that the Capitals were doing with him. He's sneaky strong, man. Like, if you spend any time talking to him in the dressing room while he's getting changed after practice or whatever, like, he is built strong. He's small. He doesn't weigh a whole lot, but he's a very hard worker, and he's a strong kid. And that strength allows him to leverage it because he's small. He uses the tools he has to the best of their potential.
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3: And they said, all right, we got you. Bet. And now they're saying, all right, Western Conference, what you got? So, yeah, definitely be locked and loaded for Spurs Thunder Game 2 coming up tomorrow night. But we do want to hear from you, your thoughts on what you saw, what you heard, what you're hearing about at this stage of the game when it comes to the Knicks coming back versus the Cleveland Cavaliers at 888-SAY-ESPN, 888-729-3776. Let's go out to Greg from B-More. Baltimore in the house, and he was in the house tonight there at Madison Square Garden. Greg, welcome to game night.
4: Thanks, man. Thanks for taking my calls. Fellas, that was insane. I'm 6 years sober today, so I decided to treat myself and drive from Baltimore to watch my Knicks in an all-time classic. And, boy, I feel higher than I have in years, boys. that was unreal. And, you know, the Garden was electric to start the game, but we came out sleepy, you know. Jalen was piecing some points together, but some of the misses, especially from three, were some of the worst I'd seen from him. And we just couldn't piece two plays together to get the Garden buzzing. But I want to shout out our bench. You know, I think the biggest difference between Tibbs and Mike Brown is the depth of our team, the depth of our bench. He goes deep in the rotation, and while it wasn't lights out, you know, Shamit gives us a little buzz. Clarkson hits a three, and we couldn't buy one at the time. And, you know, the thing about Jalen Brunson is he's a champion in college for a reason. That guy's a winner. And winners are always ready for the big moment, despite how the game's gone at that point. So once it was time to, you know, once the spotlight was bright and Jalen was starting to make it and the crowd came alive, the Garden was insane, man. I'm telling you, we were cheering the ball out of the hoop for the Cavs, man. Like, I'm telling you, like, there's nothing like the Garden when everyone is screaming top of their lungs and Jalen Brunson showed up.
3: Hey, great call, Greg. Greg from Baltimore right there. And, hey, man, I'm glad that you had a great time. Glad that it came out on the right side for you with the Knicks getting that dub. But more congratulations to you, man. 6 years of sobriety is fantastic. I mean, best call all night for that right there, being able to treat yourself and ride up and check out your Knicks and come away with the victory. And love your energy, love your spirit, Greg. Keep up the good work. And that's a fantastic call right there, Myra.
5: No, it's incredible. His achievement of sobriety is the biggest thing. But he said something I think is important. I think if you're a Knicks fan, you feel like it can't get any worse.
3: Right.
5: And if you're the Cavs, what are you thinking as well, Q? You're up 22.
3: Right.
5: That's not going to happen again. So it's just all the momentum back to New York in a way that I've just never seen in the final 8 minutes of the fourth quarter.
3: No doubt, no doubt. And Greg mentioned the bench, and I know that, you know, Jalen Brunson was very active on the bench, talking to the guys, you know, chatting them up. Here is Jalen Brunson following the game, talking about, you know, just what was the motive, the messages as they were trying to make that comeback.
6: Keep fighting, keep chipping away. You know, we're not going to get it back in one possession. Most importantly, sticking together. You know, no matter how that game finished, you know, habits translate. And so they get transferred to the next game. So just finishing the game strong, regardless of whatever's going on, making sure we're having the right habits. So, you know, we'll be going to the next game. You know, we're doing what we're doing. You know, we're not just giving up. No, we don't want to give up ever. And so just having faith in each other.
3: There you go. Jalen Brunson right there. And I think you said it perfectly, Myron, and it's, you kind of hear Jalen Brunson reiterate what you said, that it's never going to be that way for Cleveland. Like, I don't think New York's going to come out in game two and play that poorly to start off with. So you had your best opportunity. You had that huge lead, and now you're going to have probably a four-quarter battle with the Knicks coming up in game two.
5: Yeah, I mean, just the way they finish, you know how good the Knicks can be. 44-11, they were just incredible, yeah. Unstoppable. Now what do you do in game two? That's going to define a lot, not even just for this series, but for the Cavs in their offseason. I just think you have a team that follows Jalen Brunson. Q, I was watching the Cavs as their body language changed and thinking, are they following each other?
3: Yeah.
5: Like, all of a sudden they started playing really selfishly. Who's the leader of that team? Who's going to help this team regain its composure? We're going to find out in game two.
3: 4 out of 18 overall is what the Cavaliers shot in the final 12:45 of the game. That's 22%.
5: They missed 4 of 18 shots.
3: But that goes back to the body language that you're talking about. You know, when the shoulders start to drop, yep. When the head starts to drop, the legs, the jumpers don't you don't get as much underneath them as you're supposed to. Like, everything starts to go bad. Then you just are almost begging for a ball to go through the rim.
5: Yep.
3: Right? And that's that. Then you're getting out of your natural element, and that's when things go so bad. And it couldn't have gone any worse for the Cleveland Cavaliers down the stretch. Again, 44-11 is how the Knicks ended the game. Largest playoff comeback for the Knicks since at least 1970, which is incredible. Now, we had a call earlier in the show, Myron, saying, hey, you need to call Emmett. You need to call up the guy who's always talking about the Cavalanche. Wake his butt up and find out what happened. I'm not going to do that. That's still our brother, so I'm not going to do that. But his tag team partner, Aaron Goldhammer, and they do Hammer and Emmett right here on ESPN Radio every Saturday morning. He had a lot to say about Cleveland giving up that big lead. Here it is. Check it out.
7: Wow. I would say that this is not the post-game video that I was planning on recording. As the Cavs have an all-time epic playoff choke, up 22 with just under 8 to go, and you get your ass kicked the rest of the way. You know, I thought the Knicks were tremendous. Give credit to New York. They made every shot. They made every play that they had to make in order to pull that off. But I think Kenny Atkinson is still sleeping down on the bench. He didn't call timeout as the Cavs' lead slipped from 17-5, and I don't know why they weren't adjusting anything, substitutions, anything to get James Harden off of guarding Jalen Brunson might have been a good idea. How many points in a row are you going to let him score before you wake up? I think Kenny went into the stands with his fans, with his family, and started celebrating, and Donovan went to go sleep in his childhood bed with 8 minutes to go in the game. Any opportunity that you had to win this series, to have that game, the ability to get home court back, game one set the tone, to have all of that slip through your fingers, it's just unacceptable. And I'll tell you what, okay? I don't know what Kenny Atkinson's future is, but that's the kind of coaching biff that you will wear and that could get you fired by the end of the season. So the Cavs are going to have to turn back around real quick for game two and try to make something happen there. But that was beyond unacceptable. One of the great choke jobs in Cleveland sports history. And I think we're all going to have trouble sleeping tonight. I'll talk to you tomorrow morning.
3: Whew. Aaron Goldhammer. Man. Spitting the hot fire, dropping the bars right there.
5: Put the ether beat on that.
3: Man, for real. And of course, Goldhammer locally does radio there, ESPN Cleveland. That video was actually on his Twitter account, on ESPN Cleveland's Twitter account. But I don't think that he was wrong with anything he said, Myron.
5: I mean, it's going to be hard for Kenny Atkinson to shake the stench of what happened tonight if they don't win the series.
3: Yeah.
5: Like, if they lose this series, that's the defining stretch. And I think his very proud comments postgame will also haunt him.
3: That's like, Myron, that's like the game was already bad enough. You already stepped in the dog poop with one foot, and then you made the very proud statement, and you stepped in it with the other. You're like, hey, what's going on? Oh, I stepped in it twice. Exactly. Right? I mean, that's what it seemed like. What was going on?
5: Nobody knows.
3: Nobody. Yeah, so he's gonna have to wear that, as Aaron Goldhammer mentioned right there, and they're gonna have to have a quick turnaround to come back in game number two and try to find a way to even up this series. If they get down 0-2 and have to go back to Cleveland, there's gonna be a lot of questions that they're gonna need to answer. But the Knicks get the 115-104 victory and they take game number one. He's Myron Metcalf. I'm Q Myers. This is ESPN Radio.
8: 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I'll tell you what Wemby will do for an encore in Game 2 and why this series could be over quicker than we all thought. 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
20: Stephen Brunt. Your pal, our former boss at TSN, Stuart Johnson, the commissioner of the Canadian Football League, has decided to let almost everybody in the playoffs with a play-in and is scheduling a new, this is as of 2027, not this year, an earlier start to the CFL schedule. What is going on?
21: Look, the bottom line here is more playoffs games are better for the teams, because that's more playoff gates. They're better, especially for television, because they draw bigger audiences. You know, that's where most of the revenue in the league comes from, broadcast. And I think it's about having having a bit more inventory. You know, more just creating more playoff inventory. You know, what's the NCAA tournament's going to expand to? What, 76,
22: I think, or something like that.
21: 76 teams. Well, yeah. What's that all about?
22: It's ridiculous.
21: You know what? It's about money.
22: Yeah.
21: So this is about money. And I would step back and say, you know, boy, purists are going to be upset about this, CFL purists. But there aren't enough CFL purists to keep the CFL, you know, healthy and thriving. They need to expand their audience. And, you know, they can't just do stuff the way it's always been done. And I think that's why Stu Johnson came and took the job. Like, look, we'll put it this way. In order to be able to hire Stu Johnson, I don't think he would have taken the job if he wasn't allowed to do stuff that's, a little radical.
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23: Max, we're going to get this out of the way before we go any further. 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
24: I just said, that's a good-looking man right there. 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
20: 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Conference finals underway in the NBA this week. Monday, the West came out of the gates with a classic Game 1 for Spurs and Thunder. San Antonio getting 41 from Victor Wembanyama in that double overtime win on the road. Tuesday, in the East, the conference says, hold my beer. Game 1, Cavs-Knicks at Madison Square Garden. We'll just jump right to the fourth quarter.
26: Front court, left side, Schroeder shovels to Wade. Schroeder has it back. Mitchell, right side, a three is up. Pitch good! It is 92-71 Cleveland at the eight-minute mark.
20: Cavaliers dominating on the road and in control. They went to the fourth quarter with a 14-point lead, extended it to 22 with less than 8 minutes to go. According to ESPN analytics, at that point, the Knicks were looking at a 0.1% win probability.
27: So you're telling me there's a chance.
20: Down 22 in the fourth. Not much of a chance, but yeah, there's a chance.
26: Top of the circle, Brunson drive. Stops 12-footer up. Good for Brunson. It's 94-84 with 4:45 left. Brunson gets it at the midcourt line.
28: I think you've got to start trapping him, Dave. Like, he's beating you single-handedly.
26: Going against Harden. Behind the back dribble. Fires a three from the right side. You bet! Jalen Brunson can't be stopped right now. It's a five-point game with 3.5 to go. Ananobi straight on. Throws to the right wing. Shamet puts it up. It hit the rim twice and dropped in to tie it up at 99 with 40 seconds left.
20: Knicks all the way back from down 22. Cavs would retake the lead, but Brunson again.
26: Brunson right side, 23 seconds left. Drives, gets past Harden, floater off the backboard is good. And the game is tied again with 101 with 19 seconds left.
20: Monday, Spurs and Thunder went to overtime, tied at 101. Tuesday, Cavs and Knicks go to overtime, tied at 101.
26: Brunson with the basketball, defended by Harden. Let's see if he looks to take him to the goal again. He'll back away to the midcourt stripe, puts it on the floor, gets past him easily. Middle of the lane, floater, of course! Brunson again, 36 for Brunson, destroying James Harden. And Towns gets it across to Brunson, left side, swing to the right wing. Shamet puts it up, hits a three! It's a 9-point Knick lead with a minute 49. The Knicks come storming back in the largest playoff comeback win since 1970. They go from trailing by 22 to winning by 11 in overtime, 115-104.
20: Knicks entering Tuesday. They knew the teams trailing by at least 22 in the fourth quarter of a playoff game were 1-594. But the Knicks outscore the Cavs 44-11 over the final 12 minutes and 49 seconds of the game. Fourth quarter and overtime. And they win it 115-104, holding serve on their own court for game one. Jalen Brunson, 38 points, 15 of 29 from the floor. He spoke with our Lisa Salters.
28: Jalen, you guys were down 22 points with 7:40 to go. Just how did you guys get this one back?
29: Found a way. I don't have an answer for you.
28: 40, you guys outscored them since that point, 44-11. That's the last seven and a half in the fourth quarter and overtime. Just what was different? What started working for you guys?
29: I mean, we got some stops. They kept fighting, kept believing. Just kept chipping away. You know, they were playing great basketball, and just found a way. I really don't have an answer.
28: I mean, once again, you put the team on your back in that fourth quarter to get the game to overtime. You went on your own personal run. Just what was that feeling like for you when you were in that zone?
29: I'll realize after the fact. But I'm just happy we found a way to win. We kept believing in each other, taking the stops, kept running. My teammates got belief in me, my coaches. It's all credit to them.
28: I know it's the first one to four, and this is one game, and you like to keep it right here. But what does a comeback win like this, what can it do for a team?
29: We can still learn from a win. We didn't play our best, obviously, until the end. But we can still learn from a win. We got a lot of work to do.
20: Jalen Brunson had 24 points in the second half and overtime, including 11 straight for the Knicks in the fourth quarter as they rally for the win. Cavs are now 28-2 this season when entering the fourth quarter with a double-digit lead. Both of the losses to the Knicks. Game one of the Eastern Conference Finals goes to the Knicks. We heard it right here, NBA on ESPN Radio. Dave Pasch, Doris Burke have the call. Back to Madison Square Garden. Dave?
0: Thank you, Jay. One of the greatest come-from-behind wins in the history of the NBA playoffs as the Knicks trailed by 22 in the fourth and win by 11 in overtime. How do you put this one in perspective, Doris, what we witnessed here tonight from the Knicks and in particular from Jalen Brunson?
3: You know, when you think of dynamic middle-of-the-floor players in the modern era of NBA basketball, you think LeBron James, you think Giannis Antetokounmpo, and it's all about their size and athleticism, physicality and strength. You do not necessarily think about Jalen Brunson as a dynamic middle-of-the-floor player. But tonight, this game swung on his ability to stay balanced emotionally, keep working the game, and then finally, in the fourth quarter, that young man who's all NBA and turned himself into a legit one of the best players in the game, took command on a variety of shots, driving left, driving right, getting to the mid-range, using footwork, the three-pointer. He just was so patient all night. And then when the doubles came, getting off the ball, letting the game come to him. Just a special performance. And again, Dave, the Knicks' fourth quarter defense was at a different level entirely. They have been the second best defense in the playoffs, and I thought it showed in the fourth quarter. And the Cavaliers, boy, you had a 22-point edge. You said it leading up to the game. This team has been criticized for at times being soft. Well, you just wilted under extraordinary pressure here, and now have got to find your footing in the next 48 hours.
0: I was going to ask you about that because you could look at this one of two ways. If you're Cleveland, you'd say, you know what? We were exhausted. Back-to-back seven-game series. No breaks. We came in here and had a big lead, and we did not close it out, but we should feel good that we can compete with this team. Or you could say, we blew it. We had an opportunity to take game one, and we did something we've done a lot this year. We were not strong when we needed to be strong.
3: Tonight gave evidence to me that the competitive toughness of the New York Knicks is worthy of the position they now occupy. 1-0 with a chance to go up 2-0 on Thursday night. If you are the Cleveland Cavaliers, you believe that the force you played with and the toughness that you showed in winning two game sevens, including a dominant one on the road against Detroit, to get here, you've got to find that team again. And you do that by playing with extraordinary force and putting today in the rearview mirror. It doesn't matter. It's on to the next in the NBA. Cavs have got to find a way.
0: Final score, Knicks 115, the Cavs 104 in overtime. For Doris Burke, I'm Dave Pasch right here in your home for the NBA, ESPN Radio, and the ESPN app. Now let's go back to Jay Reynolds in the studio.
20: All right, Dave, the Cavs losing in overtime. Donovan Mitchell, 29 points, made his last shot with 8 minutes and 19 seconds to go in the fourth quarter.
4: We didn't close it out. We got to clean up on film and go from there. It's one loss. I don't know if y'all can y'all hear me. It's one loss. It's a bad loss, but all we can do is go back and watch the film and fix it. It's one game. We could have lost by 40. Still would have been 1-0. So we just watched the film. We played, you know, pretty solid for three quarters or so. We'll make adjustments and go from there.
20: Cavs had the lead, and a big lead, but Knicks rally and take the series opener at home. Game two Thursday,
1: Wednesday, game two of the Western Conference Finals. Spurs opening the series with a win Monday in game one in Oklahoma City. Victor Wembanyama, 41 points, 24 rebounds in that win. Shai Gilgeous-Alexander, fresh off winning his second straight MVP, 24 points in the loss, missing 16 of his 23 shots from the floor. ESPN's Tim McMahon.
5: SGA held up that MVP trophy during the pregame ceremony. He holds himself to that standards. He put it real plain and simple. I've got to be better, especially against a team of this caliber. And it is not, it's a lot easier said than done. Victor Wembanyama deserves a ton of credit for SGA's struggles, in addition to the point of attack defenders, but especially with Wimby. Your SGA says, attacking him, you have to be smart, you have to be patient, but you also have to be aggressive. You can't be timid. You can't go in there scared. That's when, as he said, the Spurs are really able to put a stranglehold on the game. So they're trying to figure out pathways to create cracks for him, how to attack him. But again, you have to be aggressive. You have to. He has to play his game and not allow Wimby to dictate.
6: This isn't the first time, right, that Oklahoma City has lost a game one, even at home, right? I'm thinking the Nuggets, right? They stole the first game of the conference semifinals, and then the Pacers in game one of the finals last year. What can they draw maybe even from those experiences to try to even up this series?
5: Yeah, they're not comfortable in this situation, but they are confident. It is familiar territory, and this team takes a ton of pride in, as Mark Dagenault said, its ability to problem solve throughout the course of a playoff series. Now, obviously, look, the Spurs and Wimby present different levels of problems, but again, they believe they get better throughout the course of a series. They believe, you know, you get stuff on film, they can figure things out, and a big part of that is Shai Gilgeous-Alexander's proven himself in this department. You mentioned game one loss to the Nuggets, game one loss to the Pacers. In both of those game twos after that, he had 34 points, 8 assists, was extremely efficient, and led OKC to win. So they've been there, they've done that. Now they've got to do it against a 62-win Spurs team with a talent unlike anything that we've seen before.
1: Game two tonight in Oklahoma City. Thunder looking to earn a split of the first two on their home court and pull even in the series. We'll have it tonight. Coverage 8 o'clock Eastern here on ESPN Radio and the ESPN app. Right now, SportsCenter all night to the Diamond in St. Louis. Pirates trailed 6-4 in the ninth. They rally and force extra innings. And in the 10th, with the game tied at 6.
7: The winning run is at third base. Montgomery working from the stretch. The pitch to Herrera is hit deep to left field. Herrera has just won it with a walk-off big fly into the Pirates bullpen. And the crowd is going nuts here at Busch Stadium. A three-run home run for Herrera, his fifth of the year. And everybody waiting to meet him at home plate. And the celebration is beginning. The hopping going on at home plate.
1: Cardinals Radio Network, 9-6 the final in 10. Herrera with his first career walk-off hit. Fifth walk-off win this season for the Cardinals. Second most behind the Cubs, who have 6. Walk-off in St. Louis. They needed 10 innings to do it. In Arizona, Diamondbacks take care of it in regulation.
8: Here's the 1-0. And Marte swings. High drive. Left field. Game set.
9: Unbelievable. Marte's still working his way towards first base. He is fired up.
1: Arizona Sports 98-7. Marte, game-winning three-run homer with 2 outs in the ninth to beat the Giants 5-3. Arizona trailed 3-1 going to the ninth. Adrian Del Castillo had a 2-out RBI single that cut the deficit to 3-2. Then a catcher's interference call, and the Diamondbacks wind up with the win. Arizona goes for the 3-game sweep on Wednesday. You know, you got to be quick to get an inside the park home run. For a grand slam, you got to have 3 quick guys in front of you.
8: Set for McClain. Here's the pitch. Swing a fly ball, deep left center field. Chasing back Taylor to the warning track. He will leap. Morabito leaps, and it's off his glove. They don't know where it is. This might be an inside the park home run. 3 runs have scored. 1 is circling the bases. The throw home is not in time. 1 with a head first slide. That's an inside the park grand slam home run. He brings them all in, including himself. They're going crazy here at Nationals Park. It's now 5-4 New York.
1: Nationals Radio Network. Nationals continue to rally. They beat the Mets 9-6. Nationals joining the Diamondbacks as only teams with multiple wins this season in games where they trailed by at least five. Nats beat the Mets on Tuesday. Dodgers and Padres.
10: Freeman swings and hits one high in the air to deep right field. This game is tied. Freddie Freeman with his second home run of the game. And now we got a brand new game tied at four.
1: And it would ultimately be the Dodgers game. A 5-4 win over the Padres. AM 570. LA Sports Dodgers have won six of their last seven. And with the win, they move back into first place in the NL West by a half game over those Padres, who have their four-game win streak come to an end. They are now 11-6 in divisional games this season. Down to the final four. Getting underway on Wednesday. That's next. 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
11: 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Now the pressure sits squarely on the Thunder in Game 2 at home. 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
6: They have swept through the first two rounds of the Stanley Cup playoffs, and they open up with Montreal on Thursday in the Eastern Conference. ESPN analyst TJ Oshie.
7: At this point in the playoffs, I'm not going to put anyone in front of Colorado. When they are on their game, I don't think anyone else looks like them. They just have a way of absolutely dominating and coming at you with their entire lineup. Carolina, I've even said from the beginning, they weren't even in my top five power rankings coming into the playoffs, and only because I played against these guys, I know how they play, and it seems like they play a playoff-style game all year, and I get worried about them getting a little bit tired. Well, now they have a potential of having 10-plus days off. They've won 8 games in a row. They haven't lost yet. So now they have to win me over. Also, Rod Brind'Amour, who I respect a ton as a player and as a coach, obviously is very good at getting through his message through to his team. Everyone plays the same. You hear their best players talking about checking for chances. How many offensive players, top offensive players in the league, do you hear talking like that? Not many. And so Rod does a great job with those guys. And that right now, I think they're absolutely, in my eyes, the favorite in the East, but I just can't put them over Colorado just yet.
6: Final four in the NHL and game one coming up on Wednesday. WNBA Tempo and Mercury.
8: It's getting physical out there. It's getting chippy. The tight game, a minute and a half left. Everyone's going to play really intense. Mabry. Catch and shoot. She's good.
6: Toronto getting the bucket there. And they beat the Mercury 98-90. TSN with the call. As the Tempo becomes the fifth team in WNBA history with at least 95 points in three of their first five games in a season. First team to do so within a franchise's first five games. Brittany Sykes, 31 points. Mabry had 30. First teammates in WNBA history to each record 30 in a single game during the franchise's first season. First teammates to do it since Asia Wilson and Jackie Young in last year. Only instance in 2025. 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
9: The 2-0.
5: fly ball, right field. Sanchez back. On the track, at the wall, see ya. A home run from Ben Rice. A two-run shot. And the Yankees lead 5-3.
9: Well, Ben Rice, if he's saying it's not just the Aaron Judge show anymore. His 16th of the year. Some kind of year he is having.
6: So it's out on the YES Network. Ben Rice, 16th homer of the season. Alongside Aaron Judge, they become the second duo for the Yankees with 16 homers in the first 50 games of a season. Mantle and Barra did it for the Yankees in 1956. Yankees a 5-4 win over the Blue Jays on Tuesday. Toronto now 3-8 against the AL East this season. They've lost all five games in the division.

0: The Cubs. Athletics putting up double digits on the Angels.
1: Oh, one pitch is drilled down the right field line. That's going to get down. That's a hit. Extra bases rolling into the corner. McNeil has scored. Langler is to third. They're going to wave him around, and he will score. It's become a huge night for Nick Kurtz. Five RBIs, three hits. That's a two-base hit down the right field line, and an 11-4 lead for the A's.
0: Talk 650 KSTE. It'd be a 14-6 win for the Athletics. Season high 14 runs for the A's as they snap a three-game losing streak and maintain their lead in the American League West. Nick Kurtz, 3-for-5, a season high 5 RBI. He has reached base safely in 42 consecutive games, longest streak in baseball this season. A's putting up double digits. So do the Rangers.
2: And that brings up Brandon Nimmo. And Nimmo swings and drives one deep to center. That turns McCarthy around. He's still going back. He leaps at the wall, and it's gone. Brandon Nimmo cranks one out of here. His fifth home run of the year, and it's now 7-0 in favor of Texas.
0: Texas goes on to a 10-0 win over the Rockies as they get the shutout, seventh shutout this season, most in Major League Baseball. 10-0 shutout, tied for their largest shutout win over the last three seasons. 105.3 The Fan. With the call for the Rockies, 35th time being shut out since 2024, most in baseball over that span. Offense for both the A's and the Rangers as they both put up double digits. It was pitching for Cincinnati.
3: Burns, home of the 0-2. Man, that's exactly what they do. Blew him away with a high heater up and out of the zone. Mundo Sosa chased him up there. 8 strikeouts now for Burns and 4 in a row. Burns has struck out 5 of the last 6 batters he's faced.
0: 700 WLW as the Reds beat the Phillies 4-1. Chase Burns, 9 strikeouts, most in a game without a walk in his career. Burns becoming the first Reds pitcher age 23 or younger with a sub-2 ERA in the first 10 games of the season. Rallying from almost 24 down, that's next. It's ESPN Radio.
4: 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Jordan Alvarez and the Houston Astros roll into Chicago to face Ian Happ and the Cubs. 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
2: Chatting with Dave Jackson, it's Campbell versus Gallo on TSN 690, longtime NHL referee. Dave, you know, so many great officials over the last decade have retired, and now you're trying to train these guys almost on the fly. Like Wes McCauley, veteran referee, was with Blandina, who's in his first NHL postseason for the league. How do you think that has gone, and how challenging is it for these referees that are in the playoffs for the first time?
3: I think going from the old days where we had our names on our sweaters to guys not wearing helmets to now guys just having numbers and a visor, I think there's a lot more anonymity. I mean, of course, we all know Wes McCauley. We know Kelly Sutherland. A lot more anonymity, but there's guys that have been around the league 7, 8, 9 years that people don't even really know their names, and they assume that they're just young, inexperienced referees, but they've been toiling in the league for quite a while. So I don't think that's that big an issue. Blandina, he is newer, but he's been with Wes McCauley. So I never had that advantage when I was young. When I started in the league, I was out there by myself. If I could have been on the ice with Bill McCreary or Don Koharski, I mean, talk about the pressure that would have been sort of distributed between me and my partner. And I got a guy out there to sort of confide in. I mean, I'm a little bit jealous to some degree, but I think it's working fine.
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4: And in 5 minutes of overtime, Knicks outscore the Caps 44-11.
5: It feels worse than that, Mike.
6: Mike Breen, Richard Jefferson on ESPN. Cavs coming off consecutive 7-game series, opening round against Toronto and then knocking off the top-seeded Pistons in the conference semis. And in game one of the Eastern Conference Finals, they blow a 22-point fourth-quarter lead in New York. Knicks had been resting since closing out their sweep of the Sixers back on May 10th. And from up 22 in the fourth, Cavs lose by 11 in overtime. Cleveland coach Kenny Atkinson.
7: Yeah, you know, if my only regret, and this, you know, this can happen when you get a little fatigue, I think it just stopped moving. I mean, we were pinging the ball all over the place, great ball movement, and then it just got a little stagnant. And I told the guys, I said, we played great basketball the majority of the game, just the ball stuck at the end there a little bit. Got to keep trusting the pass. But I'd also say we got a ton of great looks that didn't go in. So we'll look at it. I think decisions got to be better, especially when we get fatigued. Sometimes we tend to want to, put our heads down too much. Just got to find the open guy.
6: Ultimately, it's a 115-104 Knicks win in overtime. Jalen Brunson, 38 in the win. Cavs see 29 from Donovan Mitchell. Mitchell, though, made his last shot with just under 8.5 minutes to go in the fourth quarter. How do you move on from that one?
8: I mean, it's no different than playing a solid game in Toronto and R.J. Barrett hits the shot that goes all the way to the top. It's the same. It's one loss. They're bad. We've had some tough ones, but it's one loss. It's not like that loss, gives them two or three games, right? It's one. So we have an opportunity to come back here in 2 days and steal one here, and that's really all it is. If you allow yourself to go down that path, you won't be ready for game two. So that's pretty much the mindset.
6: It's one loss, but are all losses created equally? To the crew at Inside the NBA, Shaq, Kenny Smith, Charles Barkley.
9: I don't like to get on TV and say people choked, but that was a damn choke job.
10: Oh, what you going to say?
9: I'm going to say it now. I'm very selective when I said it. With the cap, I don't understand.
10: What makes you choke and what makes you lose the game?
9: Okay, so they had a 20-point lead.
11: 22.
9: 22, okay. And they just stopped. They just started going milking the clock, like a prevent offense.
12: Not only that, Chuck, I don't think they had great use of timeouts because, me and Chuck was in this
9: scream timeout, yes.
12: All timeouts, so, they allowed.
9: He let the league go from 20 to six, and it never called the timeout. But my problem was, if you go back and looked in the beginning, the ball was moving. Everybody was getting wide open shot. You go back and look at the first 6 or 8 minutes of that fourth quarter, they were just going one-on-one. They were the shot clock was on their back every single time, and Kenny should have called timeout sooner. That listen, like I said,
11: we knew you didn't.
9: I give Brunson a lot of credit. He was fantastic. The other guy shipped in, but that was a damn gag job right there.
11: You tell me from experience, do some losses take more out of you than others, and is this one of those for the Cleveland Cavaliers?
13: Well, when you're in the Western Conference Finals, I wouldn't say it takes more out of you, but you. You realize
11: when you're
13: that
11: up 22 in their gym.
13: Yeah, I mean, the only reason I can only talk from experience. And the experience, you know, actually, the guy sitting next to me, we had two games where we were up 20 and they beat us both times, the first two games of a series. We came back and actually won the series. But it, when you say it takes it out of you, it only takes it out of you if you don't feel you got up the correct way. We felt we had played the correct way, and it just we just couldn't sustain it. We just had to figure out a way to sustain it. But I look at Cleveland, the offense didn't initiate with Donovan Mitchell in the last 8 minutes of the game. It initiated with James Harden and or Merrill and or anyone else. And so now you don't have to double team off the start of the play. So that's why the ball didn't move. So when he was initiating the play, they were double teaming him off the pick and rolls, which makes the ball move.
14: Yeah. To answer your question, Ernie, when you're a good team and you start off on the road, the goal is to get one on the road. Okay, you're up 22. We know how we got up 22. We lost the game. Can't have your heads down. You have to come back and play well the next game. You see coaches and, you know, the players talking about how they miss shots. So they're upset that they, you know, lost the game, but, you know, they're focusing on shots. They really didn't shoot the ball well in the second half, but you don't really get down on yourself when you're a good team. You're up 22. Fans went crazy in New York. We let one get away. But the goal is to at least get one on the road so they still have another chance to do that in game two.
9: And I disagree with both of them. This was a bad loss because now the Knicks feel like they stole one.
11: At home.
9: At home. They like, wait a minute, guys. They should have won that game. We got away with one, and now they're going to come out. Like, they hadn't played basketball in all those days. You know they're going to come out. That's all Coach Brown going to talk about the next 48 hours.
13: No, you're saying from a Knicks perspective, but if you were Cleveland.
9: Oh, Cleveland's down.
13: Deflated?
9: Cleveland's got to be deflated. Okay. They can say anything they want to. They're going to put on the smooth front. And let me tell you, that next game is huge.
14: After one game?
9: Yeah, no. But I'm saying all losses are not created the same. That was a bad loss.
6: And the Cavs are still in New York ahead of game two, which is coming up Thursday. So they'll be immersed in all of this for the next couple of days. Game two Thursday, game two of the Western Conference Finals tonight. Spurs do take game one on the road in Oklahoma City in double overtime. Every game from here on out, Conference Finals, NBA Finals, is here on ESPN Radio, presented by Gusto. Right now, SportsCenter all night. Cavs were in position to take the series opener on the road. They don't in the West. Spurs were in position to take the series opener on the road. They do. As for adjustments for the Thunder, ESPN analyst Danny Green.
15: I'm starting with Wemby. Like, you got to find a way to keep him away from the basket. Like, he's getting offensive rebounds, putbacks, dunks. He outscored them because he had dunks and layups. And he only shot two threes. It's easier said than done. Not everybody can do it. Not people can coach it. But, I know people are against putting big men on him, but you got to put a bigger body on him at times.
16: Would you put Chet on him? That's what
15: I would put Chet on
16: about.
15: Some, but, again, you don't want to put somebody – you want to put somebody that wants to be on him. I don't know if Chet wants to guard him. I think Chet rather be weak side and block shots.
17: So you say Chet's scared?
15: I'm not saying that. I'm just saying he'd rather be weak side. I wouldn't mind putting the small on him. Putting Hartenstein on him some, and then Chet in doses. Like, mix it up. You can't give any superstar a steady diet of anything.
17: Yeah.
15: So I'm thinking of the guards did a great job on him for the most part, but it's the second chance rebounds, and that's because he's so close to the rim. You got to have a weak side guy rebounding and helping, you know, not Wemby get the second putback on his original shot.
18: I know I'm a mere person, panelist here, just talking about grown men that are amazing, but there's no way at this level that I would not be, like, if I'm Chet, I'm like, give me Wemby. Give me him.
17: Yeah.
18: You know, I'll Wemby wants him. In return, give me Wemby.
17: Yeah.
18: And the help side can come. Caruso's so good with putting his hands on the ball and coming when Wemby turns. Like, let the little guys help you instead of you help the little guys. Because when the little guy is guarding Victor Wembanyama, he's like, I'm going to, respectfully, I'm going to go and camp out on the paint. And then that's forcing Wemby's best version of basketball playing inside and out.
17: Yeah.
18: So he was parked in the paint, and that's the last place you want him.
19: I think the strategy is to have Chet as the secondary defender. Again, Victor comes in to this series. He was shooting 54% in the playoffs coming into this game. He goes 9 of 19 in regulation. I understand in overtime that that's where it got bad, but we just saw they're 5 of 17 on open threes. They go 8 of 17. This is a different story. Victor is 9 of 19. They can live with 9 of 19. They can survive 9 of 19. They can survive 27.
16: I think 9 of 19 is still pretty good, though.
17: But they're not surviving the matchup problems that happen. So when you have a little guard on Wemby, now y'all have to tilt. Your defense has changed. Now you have wide open passes, available ass passes that should not be available.
19: This is number one defense in the league. They are deployed all over the place.
17: Mm-hmm.
19: Okay, Chet definitely has got to play better. There's no doubt at both ends. Chet and Victor are designed to go against each other. That is
20: for a long time.
19: Yes,
20: they've done this.
19: But it is not going to be Russell and Wilt. That's just not going to be the way it is. That's not going to be the way it is. You want to argue that it needs to happen more? I'll give you that. If you want to argue that in overtime, when
17: certain possessions.
19: If they're going to camp down on Shea like they are, they're going to devote 2.5 defenders to him. Chet's got to be better offensively.
6: Brian Windhorst, Sinead Ogumike, Danny Green, as the West seeing Game 2 coming up on Wednesday. SportsCenter all night, ESPN Radio. Coaching change in Dallas. Jason Kidd out as coach of the Mavs after 5 seasons. The team calling it a mutual decision. Kidd has 4 years, more than $40 million remaining on his contract. He'd been extended during the Mavs' run to the finals in 24, and then again prior to last season when they shot down the Knicks' request to interview Kidd. Sources say Kidd wanted to be promoted to president of basketball ops after GM Nico Harrison was fired in November, but team ownership told him months ago, no. Now Kidd is out. ESPN analyst Kendrick Perkins.
21: Well, this was way past due. This relationship had been run this course. J. Kidd wanted out of Dallas last year once they traded Luka. He's not a coach that's with the rebuilding. He's a coach that wants to win championships. And so when you think about where they're headed, they traded Anthony Davis. Yes, he done an outstanding job for us building up and putting Cooper Flagg in the right position. But J. Kidd is a coach that wants to win now. He is not looking in the near future or looking down the line 5 or 6 years from now. And so he wanted to go his own separate ways, and rightfully so. And I'm going to say this. J. Kidd is just the first domino to fall. I wouldn't be surprised in the next 2 to 3 weeks if we see some more movement in that Mavericks organization for as a guy named Kyrie Irving.
6: Several members of the basketball operations department were also part of Tuesday's house cleaning in Dallas. SportsCenter all night, ESPN Radio. Football Chiefs receiver Rashee Rice sentenced to serve 30 days in jail after testing positive for marijuana, violation of the terms of his probation. Texas State Attorney's Office saying Rice was ordered to go to jail immediately, part of his original 30-day sentence for third-degree felony of racing and causing bodily injury. ESPN's Peter Schrager.
22: Totality of it all is just disappointing. This is a situation where the young man gets stung here for this thing. So he's got to serve 30 days in jail. He's going to have to spend those 30 days over the next 5 years at some point, but now it's expedited. But, you know, just speaking with people around the league and with sources in Kansas City leading up to the draft and even up till today, this thought that they're going to go get Deebo Samuel or go and make a play for Brandon Ayuk, like, they don't have money. They're tapped out. They don't have the flexibility to go out there and now suddenly entertain calls and start hosting free agent visits. It's almost like this is what we've got. The draft has already passed us by, and we're showing names like Cyrus out. Like, you're going to have to really rely on those young players to make plays. But disappointing, and I don't even know what they expected from Rashee Rice this year based on his availability, whatever else, but this certainly sets them back. There might be some real league disciplinary action again. So at this point, you say it's a slap on the wrist, but it actually could be more than that.
6: Meanwhile, teams going through their offseason workouts this time of year, like the Ravens, although missing on Tuesday, quarterback Lamar Jackson, new Ravens coach Jesse Minter.
23: Lamar's been one of our leaders of the offseason program, and a couple of things going on yesterday and today, and do expect him to be back soon. We've had some great conversations. Know when he's going to be back, and again, I'll probably leave those between me and Lamar.
6: Lamar Jackson not there Tuesday for OTAs. ESPN's Jeremy Fowler.
24: The Ravens are not overly concerned. In fact, Jackson's attendance so far this season has been better than it was a year ago, where he missed several OTA sessions. So they believe he's going to be back soon, that this isn't really a boycott situation. However, when it comes to his contract, they do seem to be in a bit of an impasse because the Ravens wanted this done. They've been clear publicly and privately that they want to extend Jackson, who has 2 years left on his contract. That hasn't happened yet, and I have talked to some people around the league who wonder, does Lamar want to get through this year, go ball out in 2026? The market's going to go up because you have a lot of young quarterbacks next offseason who will be eligible for contract extensions, like the Drake Mays, Jaden Daniels, Caleb Williams. He could up those players with a new deal and up his value. So they're going to have a couple months here between now and camp to try to hammer out a long-term deal for Jackson.
6: League meetings, meanwhile, continuing this week as well. And among the moves, Super Bowl 64 landing in Nashville. Commissioner Roger Goodell.
0: Congratulations to Nashville, not just the Titans, but to the entire community of Nashville. I think our history goes back to the Super to the draft in 2019, which was a remarkable event for us, changed the future of the draft. Arguably changed the future of the Titans and the community. And I think this is the next great step in a remarkable football journey and a great community in Nashville. We can't wait to be there. We're happy to officially announce that Minnesota will host the draft in 2028. Again, congratulations to the community, to the Wolf family who worked so hard for this, and the entire Vikings organization.
6: Minnesota gets the draft. Nashville gets Super Bowl 64, 2030. Super Bowl of this coming season, of course, in L.A. It's on ESPN. Then the Super Bowl makes stops in Atlanta and Las Vegas and Nashville. How do you bounce back from that? That's next. SportsCenter All Night continues. It's ESPN Radio.
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1: Welcome to the show, Chris Pronger. When Chris won the Hart Trophy as the league's MVP 25 years ago, he became the first defenseman to win the award since Bobby Orr in the early 70s. And we're waiting all this time since. Are we any closer to that?
2: You know, I think the 1 year Makar was close. I think he was close. I don't know if the voting was close. It is difficult for a defenseman to win. For whatever reason, people don't look at defensemen in that regard. Typically, you're looking at forwards that have 130 points and their teams have had excellent years. And, my particular year, Al MacInnis got hurt. So, a lot of the load was left to me. And also that year, we won the President's Trophy, so we had a great year. And we had great goaltending with Roman Turek. And so, a lot needs to go right. And that year, my main competitor, I would guess, would say was Jaromir Jagr. He got hurt and missed, I think it was anywhere between 12 and 16 games. Their writer in Pittsburgh voted for me over him. And so when you think about it, much like winning any trophy, whether it's a personal trophy like that, which really is a team trophy, And the voting just mapped out, too, with how that voter voted. I won by one vote.
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8: Action on the diamond. SEC baseball tournament seeing Vanderbilt, Tennessee, LSU all advancing with wins in their opening games. Ditto for Missouri, which gets its first win in the SEC tournament since 2017. On the big diamond, the big league diamond, White Sox, a 2-1 win over the Mariners. Chicago's won 8 of its last 10.
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9: Number 5.
8: Red Sox picking up a win in Kansas City. Jaron Duran going yard for the first time this month. WEEI.
11: Pitch is ripped high and deep down the right field line. If it's fair, it's out of here. It is fair and gone. 3-run homer for Duran. The Red Sox erupt in the ninth, and it is 6-1 in Kansas City.
9: Number 4.
8: To Arizona. Diamondbacks ending things with one swing. 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
12: Here's the 1-0. And Marte swings. High drive. Left field. Game. Set. Match.
13: Unbelievable. Marte's still working his way towards first base. He is fired up.
9: Number 3.
8: Hitting a big 3, not just reserved for the ballpark. There were a couple in New York as the Knicks staged that massive comeback in game 1 against the Cavs.
14: Brunson gets it at the midcourt line.
15: I think you've got to start trapping him, Dave. Like, he's beating you single-handedly.
14: Going against Harden, behind the back dribble, fires a 3 from the right side. You bet! Jalen Brunson can't be stopped right now. It's a 5-point game with 3.5 to go.
9: Number 2.
8: Back to baseball. Washington rallies to beat the Mets, getting a rarity in the process. Our buddy Dave Jagler on the Nationals radio network.
12: Set for McClain. Here's the pitch. Swing a fly ball deep left center field. Chasing back Taylor to the warning track. He will leap. Morabito leaps and it's off his glove. They don't know where it is. This might be an inside the park home run. 3 runs have scored. One is circling the bases. The throw home is not in time. One with a head first slide has it inside the park. Grand slam home run. He brings them all in, including himself. They're going crazy here at Nationals Park. It's now 5-4 New York.
8: We heard the three-run walk-off that happened in Arizona. That was in the ninth inning. In St. Louis, an extra inning blast to send folks home. Cardinals Radio Network.
4: Montgomery working from the stretch. The pitch to Herrera is hit deep to left field. Herrera has just won it with a walk-off big fly into the Pirates bullpen. And the crowd is going nuts here at Busch Stadium.
8: The fourth of their four homers on Tuesday. There was also the Knicks rally. They win in overtime as well. From about the eight-minute mark of the fourth quarter and through overtime, Donovan Mitchell and James Harden had 3 points, a combined 1-for-10 shooting, missing all 5 3-point attempts. ESPN analyst Kendrick Perkins.
16: Well, one, you got to give a lot of credit to Mike Brown, because this new offensive system that he's put in, especially, you know, at the start of the Atlanta series where Carl Anthony Towns is running that point forward, you have so much spacing, right? Mm-hmm. And that allows Jalen Brunson to go to work and get those isolations. And it's hard to send a double team because now they have so much spacing and they have so much shooting on the floor, especially with Carl Anthony Towns. But then they hung their hats on the defensive side of the basketball, right? We give a lot of credit to the Knicks for being a good offensive team, but they've been great this postseason defensively, and I got to tip my hat to them because they've been getting stops when they need to get stops, and they've been hanging their hats on the defensive side.
17: You're down 22, and they can't make a bucket, man. When you're on the right side of it, it feels great, but Cleveland could just – I can't imagine what that feeling is like. When did you think it could happen?
16: Well, the biggest thing is when you're on the road, you want to keep the crowd out of the game. And once we saw the crowd get rowdy and all of a sudden you started to see the energy in the arena and the guys on the floor started to get life, you knew that they had an opportunity to win that basketball game. And all of a sudden, you know, role players, Landry Shamet, they play better at home. And we started to see Mikal Bridges. He got stops. He got timely buckets, hitting big-time threes along with Big Body Brunson, do what he does best, and that's being one of the best closers in the game.
17: They went after Harden, didn't they?
16: Oh, I was waiting on that. Again, when the pressure is on, we watch Harden and the Cleveland Cavaliers fold like clean sheets. And I got to give a lot of blame to Harden and Kenny Atkinson. One, for having Harden on the floor. Like, he was a defensive liability for them all in that fourth quarter.
8: Brunson hitting 7 of 8 shots in the fourth quarter in overtime when defended by James Harden. Harden after the loss.
18: James, where's the team's mentality after a game like this? Obviously, you're going to lose games in the postseason, but to be up so big, so late, how is it harder to flush a game like this?
19: No, you know, we're a super confident team. You know, obviously, we understand. You know, we literally let one slip away, but, you know, we got a lot of positives out of this game. You know what I mean? So we just watched them, figure out what we can correct, and, you know, put an entire game together.
8: Harden, 15 points on 5 of 16 shooting and 6 turnovers. Cavs 0-6 this postseason when he has more turnovers than made shots. 8-1 when he has more shots than turnovers. Cavs are now 2-7 on the road this postseason. The two wins coming at Detroit in the conference semis. Knicks take game 1 of the conference finals. They'll host game 2 Thursday. Western Conference Finals playing game 2 tonight in Oklahoma City. More reaction to the East coming up next. SportsCenter All Night continues. It's ESPN Radio.
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8: 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Conference finals underway in the NBA this week. Monday, the West came out of the gates with a classic Game 1 for Spurs and Thunder. San Antonio getting 41 from Victor Wembanyama in that double overtime win on the road. Tuesday in the East, the conference says, hold my beer. Game 1, Cavs, Knicks at Madison Square Garden. We'll just jump right to the fourth quarter.
35: Front court, left side, Schroeder shovels to Wade. Schroeder has it back. Mitchell, right side, a three is up. Pitch good! It is 92-71 Cleveland at the eight-minute mark.
8: Cavaliers dominating on the road and in control. They went to the fourth quarter with a 14-point lead, extended it to 22 with less than 8 minutes to go. According to ESPN Analytics, at that point, the Knicks were looking at a 0.1% win probability.
36: So you're telling me there's a chance.
8: Down 22 in the fourth. Not much of a chance, but yeah, there's a chance.
35: Top of the circle, Brunson drives. Stops 12-footer up. Good for Brunson. It's 94-84 with 4:45 left. Brunson gets it at the midcourt line.
1: I think you've got to start trapping him, Dave. Like, he's beating you single-handedly.
35: Going against Harden. Behind the back dribble. Fires a three from the right side. You bet! Jalen Brunson can't be stopped right now. It's a five-point game with 3.5 to go. Anunoby straight on. Throws to the right wing. Shamet puts it up. It hit the rim twice and dropped in to tie it up at 99 with 40 seconds left.
8: Knicks all the way back from down 22. Cavs would retake the lead, but Brunson again.
35: Brunson right side, 23 seconds left. Drives, gets past Harden, floater off the backboard is good. And the game is tied again with 101 with 19 seconds left.
8: Monday, Spurs and Thunder went to overtime, tied at 101. Tuesday, Cavs and Knicks go to overtime, tied at 101.
35: Brunson with the basketball, defended by Harden. Let's see if he looks to take him to the goal again. He'll back away to the midcourt stripe, puts it on the floor, gets past him easily. Middle of the lane, floater, of course! Brunson again, 36 for Brunson, destroying James Harden. And Towns gets it across to Brunson, left side, swing to the right wing. Shamet puts it up, hits a three! It's a 9-point Knick lead with a minute 49 to go in overtime. The Knicks come storming back in the largest playoff comeback win since 1970. They go from trailing by 22 to winning by 11 in overtime, 115 to 104.
8: Knicks entering Tuesday. They knew the teams trailing by at least 22 in the fourth quarter of a playoff game were 1-594. But the Knicks outscore the Cavs 44-11 over the final 12 minutes and 49 seconds of the game. Fourth quarter and overtime. And they win it 115-104. Holding serve on their own court for game one. Jalen Brunson, 38 points, 15 of 29 from the floor. He spoke with our Lisa Salters.
1: Jalen, you guys were down 22 points with 7:40 to go. Just how did you guys get this one back?
3: Found a way. I don't have an answer for you.
1: 40, you guys outscored them since that point, 44-11. That's the last seven and a half in the fourth quarter and overtime. Just what was different? What started working for you guys?
3: We got some stops. We kept fighting, kept believing. Just kept chipping away. You know, they were playing great basketball, and we just found a way. I really don't have an answer.
1: I mean, once again, you put the team on your back in that fourth quarter to get the game to overtime. You went on your own personal run. Just what was that feeling like for you when you were in that zone?
3: I'll realize after the fact. But I'm just happy we found a way to win. We kept believing in each other, taking the stops, kept running. My teammates got belief in me, my coaches. It's all credit to them.
1: I know it's the first one to four, and this is one game, and you like to keep it right here. But what does a comeback win like this, what can it do for a team?
3: We can still learn from a win. We didn't play our best, obviously, until the end. But now we can still learn from a win. We got a lot of work to do.
8: Jalen Brunson had 24 points in the second half in overtime, including 11 straight for the Knicks in the fourth quarter as they rally for the win. Cavs are now 28-2 this season when entering the fourth quarter with a double-digit lead. Both of the losses to the Knicks. Game one of the Eastern Conference Finals goes to the Knicks. We heard it right here, NBA on ESPN Radio. Dave Pasch, Doris Burke have the call. Back to Madison Square Garden. Dave?
35: Thank you, Jay. One of the greatest come-from-behind wins in the history of the NBA playoffs as the Knicks trailed by 22 in the fourth and win by 11 in overtime. How do you put this one in perspective, Doris, what we witnessed here tonight from the Knicks and in particular from Jalen Brunson?
1: You know, when you think of dynamic middle-of-the-floor players in the modern era of NBA basketball, you think LeBron James, you think Giannis Antetokounmpo, and it's all about their size and athleticism, physicality and strength. You do not necessarily think about Jalen Brunson as a dynamic middle-of-the-floor player. But tonight, this game swung on his ability to stay balanced emotionally, keep working the game, and then finally In the fourth quarter, that young man who's all NBA and turned himself into a legit one of the best players in the game took command on a variety of shots, driving left, driving right, getting to the mid-range, using footwork, the three-pointer. He just was so patient all night. And then when the doubles came, getting off the ball, letting the game come to him, just a special performance. And again, Dave, the Knicks' fourth quarter defense was at a different level entirely. They have been the second best defense in the playoffs, and I thought it showed in the fourth quarter. And the Cavaliers, boy, you had a 22-point edge. You said it leading up to the game. This team has been criticized for at times being soft. Well, you just wilted under extraordinary pressure here, and now I've got to find your footing in the next 48 hours.
4: I was going to ask you about that because you could look at this one of two ways. If you're Cleveland, you'd say, you know what? We were exhausted. Back-to-back seven-game series. No breaks. We came in here and had a big lead, and we did not close it out, but we should feel good that we can compete with this team. Or you could say, we blew it. We had an opportunity to take game one, and we did something we've done a lot this year. We were not strong when we needed to be strong.
1: Tonight gave evidence to me that the competitive toughness of the New York Knicks is worthy of the position they now occupy. 1-0 with a chance to go up 2-0 on Thursday night. If you are the Cleveland Cavaliers, you believe that the force you played with and the toughness that you showed in winning two game sevens, including a dominant one on the road against Detroit, to get here, you've got to find that team again. And you do that by playing with extraordinary force and putting today in the rearview mirror. It doesn't matter. It's time. It's on to the next in the NBA. Cavs have got to find a way.
4: Final score, Knicks 115, the Cavs 104 in overtime. For Doris Burke, I'm Dave Pasch right here in your home for the NBA, ESPN Radio, and the ESPN app. Now let's go back to Jay Reynolds in the studio.
8: All right, Dave, the Cavs losing in overtime. Donovan Mitchell, 29 points, made his last shot with 8 minutes and 19 seconds to go in the fourth quarter.
9: We didn't close it out. We got to clean up on film and go from there. It's one loss. I don't know if y'all can y'all hear me. It's one loss. It's a bad loss, but all we can do is go back and watch the film and fix it. It's one game. We could have lost by 40. Still would have been 1-0. So we just watched the film. We played, you know, pretty solid for three quarters or so. We'll make adjustments and go from there.
8: Cavs had the lead, and a big lead, but Knicks rally and take the series opener at home. Game two Thursday. Wednesday, game two of the Western Conference Finals. Spurs opening the series with a win Monday in game one in Oklahoma City. Victor Wembanyama, 41 points, 24 rebounds in that win. Shai Gilgeous-Alexander fresh off winning his second straight MVP, 24 points in the loss, missing 16 of his 23 shots from the floor. ESPN's Tim McMahon.
12: SGA held up that MVP trophy during the pregame ceremony. He holds himself to that standards. He put it real plain and simple. I've got to be better, especially against a team of this caliber. And it is not, it's a lot easier said than done. Victor Wembanyama deserves a ton of credit for SGA's struggles, in addition to the point of attack defenders, but especially with Wimby. Your SGA says attacking him, you have to be smart, you have to be patient, but you also have to be aggressive. You can't be timid. You can't go in there scared. That's when, as he said, the Spurs are really able to put a stranglehold on the game. So they're trying to figure out pathways to create cracks for him, how to attack him. But again, you have to be aggressive. You have to. He has to play his game and not allow Wimby to dictate.
13: This isn't the first time, right, that Oklahoma City has lost a game one, even at home, right? I'm thinking the Nuggets, right? They stole the first game of the conference semifinals, and then the Pacers in game one of the finals last year. What can they draw maybe even from those experiences to try to even up this series?
12: Yeah, they're not comfortable in this situation, but they are confident. It is familiar territory, and this team takes a ton of pride in, as Mark Dagenault said, its ability to problem solve throughout the course of a playoff series. Now, obviously, look, the Spurs and Wimby present different levels of problems, but again, they believe they get better throughout the course of a series. They believe, you know, you get stuff on film, they can figure things out. And a big part of that is Shai Gilgeous-Alexander's proven himself in this department. You mentioned game one loss to the Nuggets, game one loss to the Pacers. In both of those game twos after that, he had 34 points, 8 assists, was extremely efficient, and led OKC to win. So they've been there, they've done that. Now they've got to do it against a 62-win Spurs team with a talent unlike anything that we've seen before.
8: Game two tonight in Oklahoma City. Thunder looking to earn a split of the first two on their home court and pull even in the series. We'll have it tonight. Coverage 8 o'clock Eastern here on ESPN Radio and the ESPN app. Right now, SportsCenter all night to the Diamond in St. Louis. Pirates trailed 6-4 in the ninth. They rally and force extra innings. And in the 10th, with the game tied at 6.
0: The winning run is at third base. Montgomery working from the stretch. The pitch to Herrera is hit deep to left field. Herrera has just won it with a walk-off big fly into the Pirates bullpen. And the crowd is going nuts here at Busch Stadium. A three-run home run for Herrera, his fifth of the year. And everybody waiting to meet him at home plate. And the celebration is beginning. The hopping going on at home plate.
8: Cardinals Radio Network, 9-6 the final in 10. Herrera with his first career walk-off hit. Fifth walk-off win this season for the Cardinals. Second most behind the Cubs, who have 6. Walk-off in St. Louis. They needed 10 innings to do it. In Arizona, Diamondbacks take care of it in regulation.
2: Here's the 1-0. And Marte swings. High drive. Left field. Game set.
14: Unbelievable. Marte's still working his way towards first base. He is fired up.
8: Arizona Sports 98-7. Marte, game-winning three-run homer with 2 outs in the ninth to beat the Giants 5-3. Arizona trailed 3-1 going to the ninth. Adrian Del Castillo had a 2-out RBI single that cut the deficit to 3-2. Then a catcher's interference call, and the Diamondbacks wind up with the win. Arizona goes for the 3-game sweep on Wednesday. You know, you got to be quick to get an inside the park home run. For a grand slam, you got to have 3 quick guys in front of you.
2: Set for McClain. Here's the pitch. Swinging a fly ball, deep left center field. Chasing back Taylor to the warning track. He will leap. Morabito leaps and it's off his glove. They don't know where it is. This might be an inside the park home run. 3 runs have scored. 1 is circling the bases. The throw home is not in time. 1 with a head first slide. An inside the park grand slam home run. He brings them all in, including himself. They're going crazy here at Nationals Park. It's now 5-4 New York.
8: Nationals Radio Network. Nationals continue to rally. They beat the Mets 9-6. Nationals joining the Diamondbacks as only teams with multiple wins this season in games where they trailed by at least 5. Nats beat the Mets on Tuesday. Dodgers and Padres.
15: Freeman swings and hits one high in the air to deep right field. This game is tied. Freddie Freeman with his second home run of the game. And now we got a brand new game tied at 4.
8: And it would ultimately be the Dodgers game. A 5-4 win over the Padres. AM 570. LA Sports Dodgers have won 6 of their last 7. And with the win, they move back into first place in the NL West by a half game over those Padres, who have their 4-game win streak, come to an end. They are now 11-6 in divisional games this season. Down to the Final 4, getting underway on Wednesday. That's next. 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
9: Carolina, I've even said from the beginning, they weren't even in my top five power rankings coming into the playoffs, and only because I played against these guys, I know how they play, and it seems like they play a playoff-style game all year, and I get worried about them getting a little bit tired. Well, now they have a potential of having 10-plus days off. They've won 8 games in a row. They haven't lost yet. So now they have to win me over. Also, Rod Brind'Amour, who I respect a ton as a player and as a coach, obviously is very good at getting through his message through to his team. Everyone plays the same. You hear their best players talking about checking for chances. How many offensive players, top offensive players in the league, do you hear talking like that? Not many. And so Rod does a great job with those guys. And right now, I think they're absolutely, in my eyes, the favorite in the East, but I just can't put them over Colorado just yet.
10: Final four in the NHL and game one coming up on Wednesday. WNBA Tempo and Mercury.
11: It's getting physical out there. It's getting chippy. The tight game, a minute and a half left. Everyone's going to play really intense. Mabry. Catch and shoot. She's good.
10: Toronto getting the bucket there. And they beat the Mercury 98-90. TSN with the call. As the Tempo becomes the fifth team in WNBA history with at least 95 points in 3 of their first 5 games in a season. First team to do so within a franchise's first 5 games. Brittany Sykes, 31 points. Mabry had 30. First teammates in WNBA history to each record 30 in a single game during the franchise's first season. First teammates to do it since Asia Wilson and Jackie Young in last year. Only instance in 2025. 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
12: The 2-0. High fly ball, right field. Sanchez back on the track at the wall. See ya. A home run from Ben Rice. A 2-1 shot. And the Yankees lead 5-3.
13: Well, Ben Rice, and he said it's not just the Aaron Judge show anymore. His 16th of the year, some kind of year he is having.
10: So it's added on the YES Network. Ben Rice, 16th homer of the season alongside Aaron Judge. They become the second duo for the Yankees with 16 homers in the first 50 games of a season. Mantle and Barra did it for the Yankees in 1956. Yankees a 5-4 win over the Blue Jays on Tuesday. Toronto now 3-8 against the AL East this season. They've lost all five games in the division on the road. Yankees, meanwhile, have won 11 of their last 12 at home. Brewers and Cubs.
0: 3-1. And Turang, a high fly ball left center field. PCA's back at the track, and it is gone! Bryce Turang, a two-run blast. There's that insurance the Brewers were looking for.
10: 620 WTMJ. Brewers get the insurance, and they get the win. 5-2 over the Cubs, who've now lost four straight, tied for their longest skid of the season. Four-game losing streaks for the Cubs in 2026. They're 2-8 in their last 10. Brewers are 10-2 in their last 12. Best record in baseball since May 6th. They move into first place in the NL Central, half game ahead of the Cubs. Athletics putting up double digits on the Angels.
14: Oh, one pitch is drilled down the right field line. That's going to get down. That's a hit. Extra bases rolling into the corner. McNeil has scored.

0: League West, Nick Gertz, 3-for-5, a season high 5 RBI. He has reached base safely in 42 consecutive games, longest streak in baseball this season. A's putting up double digits. So do the Rangers.
1: And that brings up Brandon Nimmo. And Nimmo swings and drives one deep to center. That turns McCarthy around. He's still going back. He leaps at the wall, and it's gone. Brandon Nimmo cranks one out of here. His fifth home run of the year, and it's now 7-0 in favor of Texas.
0: Texas goes on to a 10-0 win over the Rockies as they get the shutout, seventh shutout this season, most in Major League Baseball. 10-0 shutout, tied for their largest shutout win over the last three seasons. 105.3 The Fan with the call for the Rockies. 35th time being shut out since 2024, most in baseball over that span. Offense for both the A's and the Rangers as they both put up double digits. It was pitching for Cincinnati.
2: Burns, home of the 0-2. Man, that's exactly what they do. Blew him away with a high heater up and out of the zone. Mundo Sosa chased him up there. 8 strikeouts now for Burns and 4 in a row. Burns has struck out 5 of the last 6 batters he's faced.
0: 700 WLW as the Reds beat the Phillies 4-1. Chase Burns, 9 strikeouts, most in a game without a walk in his career. Burns becoming the first Reds pitcher age 23 or younger with a sub-2 ERA in the first 10 games of the season.
3: The traditions. The rivalries.
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10: Lead in the NL West. Chiefs wide receiver Rashee Rice has to serve jail time for a probation violation. Jason Kidd is out as coach of the Dallas Mavericks. Cavaliers were this close to a game one win on the road, but the Knicks had something to say about that.
11: Over the last 12 minutes, final 7 minutes of regulation and the 5 minutes of overtime, Knicks outscore the Caps 44-11.
12: It feels worse than that, Mike.
10: Mike Breen, Richard Jefferson on ESPN. Cavs coming off consecutive seven-game series, opening round against Toronto and then knocking off the top-seeded Pistons in the conference semis. And in game one of the Eastern Conference Finals, they blow a 22-point fourth-quarter lead in New York. Knicks had been resting since closing out their sweep of the Sixers back on May 10th. And from up 22 in the fourth, Cavs lose by 11 in overtime. Cleveland coach Kenny Atkinson.
13: Yeah, you know, if my only regret, and this, you know, this can happen when you get a little fatigue, I think it just stopped moving. And we were pinging the ball all over the place, great ball movement, and then it just got a little stagnant. And I told the guys, I said, we played great basketball the majority of the game, just the ball stuck at the end there a little bit. Got to keep trusting the pass. And then, but I also said we got a ton of great looks that didn't go in. So we'll look at it. I think decisions got to be better, especially when we get fatigued. Sometimes we tend to want to, put our heads down too much. Just got to find the open guy.
10: Ultimately, it's a 115-104 Knicks win in overtime. Jalen Brunson, 38 in the win. Cavs see 29 from Donovan Mitchell. Mitchell, though, made his last shot with just under 8.5 minutes to go in the fourth quarter. How do you move on from that one?
14: I mean, it's no different than playing a solid game in Toronto and R.J. Barrett hits the shot that goes all the way to the top. It's the same as one loss. They're bad. We've had some tough ones, but it's one loss. It's not like that loss, you know, gives them two or three games, right? It's one. So we have an opportunity to come back here in 2 days and steal one here, and that's really all it is. You know, if you allow yourself to go down that path, you won't be ready for game two. So that's pretty much the mindset.
10: It's one loss, but are all losses created equally? To the crew at Inside the NBA, Shaq, Kenny Smith, Charles Barkley.
15: I don't like to get on TV and say people choked, but that was a damn choke job.
16: Oh, what you going to say?
15: I'm going to say it now. I'm very selective when I say that. With the cap, I don't understand.
16: What makes you choke and what makes you lose the game?
15: Okay, so they had a 20-point lead.
16: 22.
15: 22, okay. And they just stopped. They just started going milking the clock, like, you know, like a prevent offense.
17: Not only that, Chuck, I don't think they had great use of timeouts because, you know, me and Chuck was in this
15: scream timeout, yes.
17: All timeouts, so, you know, they allowed.
15: He let the league go from 20 to like six, and it never called the timeout. But my problem was, if you go back and looked in the beginning, the ball was moving. Everybody was getting wide open shot. You go back and look at the first 6 or 8 minutes of that fourth quarter, they were just going one-on-one. They were the shot clock was on their back every single time, and Kenny should have called timeout sooner. That listen, like I said,
16: we knew you didn't.
15: I give Brunson a lot of credit. He was fantastic. The other guy chipped in, but that was a damn gag job right there.
16: You tell me from experience, do some losses take more out of you than others, and is this one of those for the Cleveland Cavaliers?
15: Well, when you're in the Western Conference Finals, I wouldn't say it takes more out of you. But you realize
16: when you're
15: that,
16: up 22 in their gym.
15: Yeah, I mean, the only reason I can only talk from experience. And the experience, you know, actually the guy sitting next to me, we had two games where we were up 20 and they beat us both times, the first two games of a series. We came back and actually won the series, but and when you say it takes it out of you, it only takes it out of you if you don't feel you got up the correct way. We felt we had played the correct way, and it just, we just couldn't sustain it. We just had to figure out a way to sustain it. But I look at Cleveland, the offense didn't initiate with Donovan Mitchell in the last 8 minutes of the game. It initiated with James Harden and or Merrill and or anyone else. And so now you don't have to double team off the start of the play. So that's why the ball didn't move. So when he was initiating the play, they were double teaming him off the pick and rolls, which makes the ball move.
17: Yeah. To answer your question, Ernie, when you're a good team and you start off on the road, the goal is to get one on the road. Okay, you're up 22. We know how we got up 22. We lost the game. Can't have your heads down. You have to come back and play well the next game. You see coaches and, you know, the players talking about how they miss shots. So they're upset that they, you know, lost the game, but, you know, they're focusing on shots. They really didn't shoot the ball well in the second half, but you don't really get down on yourself when you're a good team. You're up 22. Fans went crazy in New York. We let one get away, but the goal is to at least get one on the road so they still have another chance to do that in game two.
15: And I disagree with both of them. This was a bad loss because now the Knicks feel like they stole one.
16: At home.
15: At home. They like, wait a minute, guys. They should have won that game. We got away with one, and now they're going to come out. Like, they hadn't played basketball in all those days. You know they're going to come out. That's all Coach Brown going to talk about the next 48 hours.
16: No, you're saying from a Knicks perspective, but if you were Cleveland.
15: Oh, Cleveland's down. I'm saying,
16: feel deflated?
15: Cleveland's got to be deflated. Okay. They can say anything they want to. They're going to put on the smooth front. And let me tell you, that next game is huge.
17: After one game?
15: Yeah, no. But I'm saying all losses are not created the same. That was a bad loss.
10: And the Cavs are still in New York ahead of game two, which is coming up Thursday. So they'll be immersed in all of this for the next couple of days. Game two Thursday, game two of the Western Conference Finals tonight. Spurs do take game one on the road in Oklahoma City in double overtime. Every game from here on out, Conference Finals, NBA Finals, is here on ESPN Radio, presented by Gusto. Right now, SportsCenter all night. Cavs were in position to take the series opener on the road. They don't. In the West, Spurs were in position to take the series opener on the road. They do. As for adjustments for the Thunder, ESPN analyst Danny Green.
5: I'm starting with Wemby. Like, you got to find a way to keep him away from the basket. Like, he's getting offensive rebounds, putbacks, dunks. He outscored them because he had dunks and layups. And he only shot two threes. It's easier said than done. Not everybody can do it. Some people can coach it. But I know people are against putting big men on him, but you got to put a bigger body on him at times.
18: Would you put Chet on him? That's what
5: I would put Chet on
18: about.
5: Some, but again, you don't want to put somebody. You want to put somebody that wants to be on him. I don't know if Chet wants to guard him. I think Chet rather be weak side and block shots.
19: So you saying Chet's scared?
5: I'm not saying that. I'm just saying he'd rather be weak side. I wouldn't mind putting a small on him, putting Hartenstein on him some, and then Chet in doses. Like, mix it up. You can't give any superstar a steady diet of anything.
19: Yeah.
5: So I'm thinking of the guards did a great job on him for the most part, but it's the second chance rebounds, and that's because he's so close to the rim. You got to have a weak side guy rebounding and helping, you know, not Wemby get the second putback on his original shot.
20: I know I'm a mere person, panelist here, just talking about grown men that are amazing, but there's no way at this level that I would not be set. Like, if I'm Chet, I'm like, give me Wemby. Give me him.
19: Yeah.
20: You know, Wemby wants him. In return, give me Wemby.
19: Yeah.
20: And the help side can come. Caruso's so good with putting his hands on the ball and coming when Wemby turns. Like, let the little guys help you instead of you help the little guys. Because when the little guy is guarding Victor Wembanyama, he's like, I'm going to, respectfully, I'm going to go and camp out on the paint. And then that's forcing Wemby's best version of basketball, playing inside and out.
19: Yeah.
20: So he was parked in the paint, and that's the last place you want him.
21: I think the strategy is to have Chet as the secondary defender. Again, Victor comes in to this series. He was shooting 54% in the playoffs coming into this game. He goes 9 of 19 in regulation. I understand in overtime that that's where it got bad, but we just saw they're 5 of 17 on open threes. They go 8 of 17. This is a different story. Victor is 9 of 19. They can live with 9 of 19. They can survive 9 of 19. They can survive 27.
5: I think 9 of 19 is still pretty good, though.
19: But they're not surviving the matchup problems that happen.
18: So when you have a little guard on Wemby, now y'all have to tilt. Your defense has changed. Now you have wide open passes, available ass passes that should not be available.
21: This is number one defense in the league. They are deployed all over the place.
18: Mm-hmm.
21: Okay, Chet definitely has got to play better. There's no doubt at both ends. Chet and Victor are designed to go against each other. That is
19: for a long time.
21: Yes,
19: they've done this.
21: But it is not going to be Russell and Wilt. That's just not going to be the way it is. That's not going to be the way it is. You want to argue that it needs to happen more? I'll give you that. If you want to argue that in overtime,
18: when certain possessions.
21: If they're going to camp down on Shea like they are, they're going to devote 2.5 defenders to him. Chet's got to be better offensively.
10: Brian Windhorst, Sinead Ogumike, Danny Green, as the West seeing game 2 coming up on Wednesday. SportsCenter all night, ESPN Radio. Coaching change in Dallas. Jason Kidd out as coach of the Mavs after 5 seasons. The team calling it a mutual decision. Kidd has 4 years, more than $40 million remaining on his contract. He'd been extended during the Mavs' run to the finals in 24, and then again prior to last season when they shot down the Knicks' request to interview Kidd. Sources say Kidd wanted to be promoted to president of basketball ops after GM Nico Harrison was fired in November, but team ownership told him months ago, no. Now Kidd is out. ESPN analyst Kendrick Perkins.
22: Well, this was way past due. This relationship had been run this course. J. Kidd wanted out of Dallas last year once they traded Luka. He's not a coach that's with the rebuilding. He's a coach that wants to win championships. And so when you think about where they're headed, they traded Anthony Davis. Yes, he done an outstanding job for us building up and putting Cooper Flagg in the right position. But J. Kidd is a coach that wants to win now. He is not looking in the near future or looking down the line 5 or 6 years from now. And so he wanted to go his own separate ways, and rightfully so. And I'm going to say this. J. Kidd is just the first domino to fall. I wouldn't be surprised in the next 2 to 3 weeks if we see some more movement in that Mavericks organization for as a guy named Kyrie Irving.
10: Several members of the basketball operations department were also part of Tuesday's house cleaning in Dallas. SportsCenter all night, ESPN Radio. Football Chiefs receiver Rashee Rice sentenced to serve 30 days in jail after testing positive for marijuana, violation of the terms of his probation. Texas State Attorney's Office saying Rice was ordered to go to jail immediately, part of his original 30-day sentence for third-degree felony of racing and causing bodily injury. ESPN's Peter Schrager.
23: Totality of it all is just disappointing. This is a situation where the young man gets stung here for this thing. So he's got to serve 30 days in jail. He's going to have to spend those 30 days over the next 5 years at some point, but now it's expedited. But, you know, just speaking with people around the league and with sources in Kansas City leading up to the draft and even up till today, this thought that they're going to go get Deebo Samuel or go and make a play for Brandon Ayuk, like, they don't have money. They're tapped out. They don't have the flexibility to go out there and now suddenly entertain calls and start hosting free agent visits. It's almost like this is what we've got. The draft has already passed us by, and we're showing names like Cyrus out. Like, you're going to have to really rely on those young players to make plays. But disappointing, and I don't even know what they expected from Rashee Rice this year based on his availability, whatever else, but this certainly sets them back. There might be some real league disciplinary action again. So at this point, you say it's a slap on the wrist, but it actually could be more than that.
10: Meanwhile, teams going through their offseason workouts this time of year, like the Ravens, although missing on Tuesday, quarterback Lamar Jackson, new Ravens coach Jesse Minter.
24: Lamar's been one of our leaders of the offseason program, and a couple things going on yesterday and today, and do expect him to be back soon. We've had some great conversations. No, when he's going to be back, and again, I'll probably leave those between me and Lamar.
10: Lamar Jackson not there Tuesday for OTAs. ESPN's Jeremy Fowler.
25: The Ravens are not overly concerned. In fact, Jackson's attendance so far this season has been better than it was a year ago, where he missed several OTA sessions. So they believe he's going to be back soon, that this isn't really a boycott situation. However, when it comes to his contract, they do seem to be in a bit of an impasse because the Ravens wanted this done. They've been clear publicly and privately that they want to extend Jackson, who has 2 years left on his contract. That hasn't happened yet, and I have talked to some people around the league who wonder, does Lamar want to get through this year, go ball out in 2026? The market's going to go up because you have a lot of young quarterbacks next offseason who will be eligible for contract extensions like the Drake Mays, Jaden Daniels, Caleb Williams. He could up those players with a new deal and up his value. So they're going to have a couple months here between now and camp to try to hammer out a long-term deal for Jackson.
10: League meetings, meanwhile, continuing this week as well. And among the moves, Super Bowl 64, landing in Nashville, Commissioner Roger Goodell.
0: Congratulations to Nashville, not just the Titans, but to the entire community of Nashville. I think our history goes back to the Super to the draft in 2019, which was a remarkable event for us, changed the future of the draft. Arguably changed the future of the Titans and the community. And I think this is the next great step in a remarkable football journey and a great community in Nashville. We can't wait to be there. We're happy to officially announce that Minnesota will host the draft in 2028. Again, congratulations to the community, to the Wolf family who worked so hard for this, and the entire Vikings organization.
10: Minnesota gets the draft. Nashville gets Super Bowl 64, 2030. Super Bowl of this coming season, of course, in L.A. It's on ESPN. Then the Super Bowl makes stops in Atlanta and Las Vegas and Nashville. How do you bounce back from that? That's next. SportsCenter All Night continues. It's ESPN Radio.
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10: LSU all advancing with wins in their opening games. Ditto for Missouri, which gets its first win in the SEC tournament since 2017. On the big diamond, the big league diamond, White Sox, a 2-1 win over the Mariners. Chicago's won 8 of its last 10.
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10: Red Sox picking up a win in Kansas City. Jaren Duran going yard for the first time this month. WEEI.
12: Pitch is ripped high and deep down the right field line. If it's fair, it's out of here. It is fair and gone. 3-run homer for Duran. The Red Sox erupt in the ninth, and it is 6-1 in Kansas City.
9: Number 4.
10: To Arizona, Diamondbacks ending things with one swing. 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
12: Here's the 1-0, and Marte swings. High drive, left field, game, set, match!
13: Unbelievable. Marte's still working his way towards first base. He is fired up.
9: Number 3.
10: Hitting a big 3, not just reserved for the ballpark. There were a couple in New York as the Knicks staged that massive comeback in Game 1 against the Cavs.
14: Brunson gets it at the midcourt line.
15: I think you've got to start trapping him, Dave. Like, he's beating you single-handedly.
14: Going against Harden, behind the back dribble, fires a 3 from the right side. You bet! Jalen Brunson can't be stopped right now. It's a 5-point game with 3.5 to go.
9: Number 2.
10: Back to baseball, Washington rallies to beat the Mets, getting a rarity in the process. Our buddy Dave Jagler on the Nationals Radio Network.
12: Set for McClain. Here's the pitch. Swing a fly ball, deep left center field. Chasing back Taylor to the warning track. He will leap. Morabito leaps and it's off his glove. They don't know where it is. This might be an inside the park home run. 3 runs have scored. What a circle in the bases. The throw home is not in time. Wood with a head first slide. Has it inside the park. Grand slam home run. He brings them all in, including himself. They're going crazy here at Nationals Park. It's now 5-4 New York.
9: Number 1.
10: We heard the 3-run walk-off that happened in Arizona. That was in the ninth inning. In St. Louis, an extra inning blast to send folks home. Cardinals Radio Network.
16: Montgomery working from the stretch. The pitch to Herrera is hit deep to left field. Herrera has just won it with a walk-off big fly into the Pirates bullpen. And the crowd is going nuts here at Busch Stadium.
10: The fourth of their 4 homers. On Tuesday, there was also the Knicks rally. They win in overtime as well. From about the 8-minute mark of the fourth quarter and through overtime, Donovan Mitchell and James Harden had 3 points, a combined 1-for-10 shooting, missing all 5 3-point attempts. ESPN analyst Kendrick Perkins.
22: Well, one, you got to give a lot of credit to Mike Brown because this new offensive system that he's put in, especially, you know, at the start of the Atlanta series where Karl-Anthony Towns is running that point forward, you have so much spacing, right? Mm-hmm. And that allows Jalen Brunson to go to work and get those isolations. And it's hard to send a double team because now they have so much spacing and they have so much shooting on the floor, especially with Karl-Anthony Towns. But then they hung their hats on the defensive side of the basketball, right? We give a lot of credit to the Knicks for being a good offensive team, but they've been great this postseason defensively, and I got to tip my hat to them because they've been getting stops when they need to get stops, and they've been hanging their hats on the defensive side.
17: They're down 22, and they can't make a bucket, man. When you're on the right side of it, it feels great, but Cleveland could just I can't imagine what that feeling is like. When did you think it could happen?
22: Well, the biggest thing is when you're on the road, you want to keep the crowd out of the game. And once we saw the crowd get rowdy, and all of a sudden you started to see the energy in the arena and the guys on the floor started to get life, You knew that they had an opportunity to win that basketball game. And all of a sudden, you know role players, Landry Shamet, they played better at home. And we started to see Mikal Bridges. He got stops. He got timely buckets, hitting big-time threes along with Big Body Brunson, do what he does best, and that's being one of the best closers in the game.
17: They went after Harden, didn't they?
22: Oh, I was waiting on that. Again, when the pressure is on, we watch Harden and the Cleveland Cavaliers fold like clean sheets. And I got to give a lot of blame to Harden and Kenny Atkinson. One, for having Harden on the floor. Like, he was a defensive liability for them all in that fourth quarter.
10: Brunson hitting 7 of 8 shots in the fourth quarter in overtime when defended by James Harden. Harden after the loss.
0: James, where's the team's mentality after a game like this? Obviously, you're going to lose games in the postseason, but to be up so big, so late, how is it harder to flush a game like this?
1: No, you know, we're a super confident team. You know, obviously, we understand. You know, we literally let one slip away, but we got a lot of positives out of this game. You know what I mean? So we just watched them, forgot what we can correct, and put an entire game together.
10: Harden, 15 points on 5 of 16 shooting and 6 turnovers. Cavs 0-6 this postseason when he has more turnovers than made shots. 8-1 when he has more shots than turnovers. Cavs are now 2-7 on the road this postseason. The two wins coming at Detroit in the conference semis. Knicks take game 1 of the conference finals. They'll host game 2 Thursday. Western Conference Finals playing game 2 tonight in Oklahoma City. More reaction to the East coming up next. SportsCenter All Night continues. It's ESPN Radio.
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8: With Hockey Hall of Famer Larry Robinson on Melnick in the Afternoon on TSN 690, Lane Hutson, he remains tied with you for the most assists in a single season by a Montreal Canadiens defenseman with 66. Such complete opposite players on the surface, but when did you first come to the realization that this was a beyond special player?
9: First time I saw him. First time I saw him last year. I mean, I heard, you know, I wasn't a big watcher of the Montreal games, especially because they weren't competitive. Once I heard about Lane, I started to watch a few games more, and I have to admit, man, I mean, he's fun to watch. I mean, Lane just sees the ice. He's pretty special.
8: Are you surprised that he's been able to defend as well as he does?
9: Yeah, well, you know what? Defending now isn't like the old days. When you say defend, in the old days, yeah, I mean, you had to fight a guy in front, and there were big guys, and you get chopped and everything else. Now, I mean, you just can't do that. So, I mean, if you're a smart hockey player, you should be able to defend, and he's quick enough and agile enough that, you know, he gets body position on the players, and what a nice kid he is too.
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13: Max, we're going to get this out of the way before we go any further. 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
17: 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Conference finals underway in the NBA this week. Monday, the West came out of the gates with a classic Game 1 for Spurs and Thunder. San Antonio getting 41 from Victor Wembanyama in that double overtime win on the road. Tuesday, in the East, the conference says, hold my beer. Game 1, Cavs-Knicks at Madison Square Garden. We'll just jump right to the fourth quarter.
18: Front court left side, Schroeder shovels to Wade. Schroeder has it back. Mitchell right side of three is up. Pitch good. It is 92-71 Cleveland at the 8-minute mark.
17: Cavaliers dominating on the road and in control. They went to the fourth quarter with a 14-point lead, extended it to 22 with less than 8 minutes to go. According to ESPN Analytics, at that point, the Knicks were looking at a 0.1% win probability.
19: So you're telling me there's a chance.
17: Down 22 in the fourth. Not much of a chance, but yeah, there's a chance.
18: Top of the circle, Brunson drive. Stops 12-footer up. Good for Brunson. It's 94-84 with 4:45 left. Brunson gets it at the midcourt line.
20: I think you've got to start trapping him, Dave. Like, he's beating you single-handedly.
18: Going against Harden. Behind the back dribble. Fires a three from the right side. You bet! Brunson can't be stopped right now. It's a five-point game with 3.5 to go. Anunoby straight on, throws to the right wing. Shamet puts it up. And it falls. It hit the rim twice and dropped in to tie it up at 99 with 40 seconds left.
17: Knicks all the way back from down 22. Cavs would retake the lead, but Brunson again.
18: Brunson right side. 23 seconds left. Drives, gets past Harden. Floater off the backboard is good. And the game is tied again with 101 with 19 seconds left.
17: Monday, Spurs and Thunder went to overtime. Tied at 101. Tuesday, Cavs and Knicks go to overtime. Tied at 101.
18: Brunson with the basketball, defended by Harden. Let's see if he looks to take him to the goal again. He'll back away to the midcourt stripe. Puts it on the floor. Gets past him easily. Middle of the lane. Floater. Of course! Brunson again. 36 for Brunson. Destroying James Harden. And Towns gets it across to Brunson. Left side. Swing to the right wing. Shamet puts it up. It's a three. It's a 9-point Knick lead with a minute 49 to go in overtime. The Knicks come storming back in the largest playoff comeback win since 1970. They go from trailing by 22 to winning by 11 in overtime, 115-104.
17: Knicks entering Tuesday. They knew the teams trailing by at least 22 in the fourth quarter of a playoff game were 1-594. But the Knicks outscore the Cavs 44-11 over the final 12 minutes and 49 seconds of the game. Fourth quarter and overtime. And they win it 115-104. Holding serve on their own court for game one. Jalen Brunson, 38 points, 15 of 29 from the floor. He spoke with our Lisa Salters.
20: Jalen, you guys were down 22 points with 7:40 to go. Just how did you guys get this one back?
21: Find a way. I don't have an answer for you.
20: 40, you guys outscored them since that point, 44-11. That's the last seven and a half in the fourth quarter and overtime. Just what was different? What started working for you guys?
21: We got some stops. They kept fighting, kept believing. Just kept chipping away. You know, they were playing great basketball, and just found a way. I really don't have an answer.
20: Once again, you put the team on your back in that fourth quarter to get the game to overtime. You went on your own personal run. Just what was that feeling like for you when you were in that zone?
21: I'll realize after the fact. But I'm just happy we found a way to win. We kept believing in each other, taking the shots, kept running. My teammates got believing in me, my coaches. It's all credit to them.
20: I know it's the first 1-4, and this is one game, and you like to keep it right here. But what does a comeback win like this, what can it do for a team?
21: We can still learn from a win. We didn't play our best, obviously, until the end. But we can still learn from a win. We got a lot of work to do.
17: Jalen Brunson had 24 points in the second half and overtime, including 11 straight for the Knicks in the fourth quarter as they rally for the win. Cavs are now 28-2 this season when entering the fourth quarter with a double-digit lead, both of the losses to the Knicks. Game one of the Eastern Conference Finals goes to the Knicks. We heard it right here, NBA on ESPN Radio. Dave Pasch, Doris Burke have the call. Back to Madison Square Garden. Dave?
18: Thank you, Jay. One of the greatest come-from-behind wins in the history of the NBA playoffs as the Knicks trailed by 22 in the fourth and win by 11 in overtime.
1: How do you put this one in perspective, Doris, what we witnessed here tonight from the Knicks and in particular from Jalen Brunson?
2: You know, when you think of dynamic middle of the floor players in the modern era of NBA basketball, you think LeBron James, you think Giannis Antetokounmpo, and it's all about their size and athleticism, physicality and strength. You do not necessarily think about Jalen Brunson as a dynamic middle of the floor player. But tonight, this game swung on his ability to stay balanced emotionally, keep working the game, and then finally, in the fourth quarter, that young man who's all NBA and turned himself into a legit one of the best players in the game, took command on a variety of shots. Driving left, driving right, getting to the mid-range, using footwork, the three-pointer. He just was so patient all night. And then when the doubles came, getting off the ball, letting the game come to him. Just a special performance. And again, Dave, the Knicks' fourth quarter defense was at a different level entirely. They have been the second best defense in the playoffs, and I thought it showed in the fourth quarter. And the Cavaliers, boy, you had a 22-point edge. You said it leading up to the game. This team has been criticized for at times being soft. Well, you just wilted under extraordinary pressure here, and now have got to find your footing in the next 48 hours.
1: I was going to ask you about that because you could look at this one of two ways. If you're Cleveland, you'd say, you know what? We were exhausted. Back-to-back seven-game series. No breaks. We came in here and had a big lead, and we did not close it out, but we should feel good that we can compete with this team. Or you could say, we blew it. We had an opportunity to take game one, and we did something we've done a lot this year. We were not strong when we needed to be strong.
2: Tonight gave evidence to me that the competitive toughness of the New York Knicks is worthy of the position they now occupy. 1-0 with a chance to go up 2-0 on Thursday night. If you are the Cleveland Cavaliers, you believe that the force you played with and the toughness that you showed in winning two game sevens, including a dominant one on the road against Detroit, to get here, you've got to find that team again. And you do that by playing with extraordinary force and putting today in the rearview mirror. It doesn't matter. It's on to the next in the NBA. Cavs have got to find a way.
1: Final score, Knicks 115, the Cavs 104 in overtime. For Doris Burke, I'm Dave Pasch, right here in your home for the NBA, ESPN Radio, and the ESPN app. Now let's go back to Jay Reynolds in the studio.
17: All right, Dave, the Cavs losing in overtime. Donovan Mitchell, 29 points, made his last shot with 8 minutes and 19 seconds to go in the fourth quarter.
22: We didn't close it out. We got to clean up on film and go from there. It's one loss. I don't know if y'all can y'all hear me. It's one loss. It's a bad loss, but all we can do is go back and watch the film and fix it. It's one game. We could have lost by 40. Still would have been 1-0. So we just watched the film. We played, you know, pretty solid for three quarters or so. We'll make adjustments and go from there.
17: Cavs had the lead, and a big lead, but Knicks rally and take the series opener at home. Game two Thursday. Wednesday, game two of the Western Conference Finals. Spurs opening the series with a win Monday in game one in Oklahoma City. Victor Wembanyama, 41 points, 24 rebounds in that win. Shai Gilgeous-Alexander, fresh off winning his second straight MVP, 24 points in the loss, missing 16 of his 23 shots from the floor. ESPN's Tim McMahon.
23: SGA held up that MVP trophy during the pregame ceremony. He holds himself to that standards. He put it real plain and simple. I've got to be better, especially against a team of this caliber. And it is not, it's a lot easier said than done. Victor Wembanyama deserves a ton of credit for SGA's struggles, in addition to the point of attack defenders, but especially with Wimby. Your SGA says, attacking him, you have to be smart, you have to be patient, but you also have to be aggressive. You can't be timid. You can't go in there scared. That's when, as he said, the Spurs are really able to put a stranglehold on the game, so they're trying to figure out pathways to create cracks for him, how to attack him. But again, you have to be aggressive. You have to. He has to play his game and not allow Wimby to dictate.
24: This isn't the first time, right, that Oklahoma City has lost a game one, even at home, right? I'm thinking the Nuggets, right? They stole the first game of the conference semifinals, and then the Pacers in game one of the finals last year. What can they draw maybe even from those experiences to try to even up this series?
23: Yeah, they're not comfortable in this situation, but they are confident. It is familiar territory. And this team takes a ton of pride in, as Mark Dagenault said, its ability to problem solve throughout the course of a playoff series. Now, obviously, look, the Spurs and Wemby present different levels of problems. But again, they believe they get better throughout the course of a series. They believe, you know, you get stuff on film, they can figure things out. And a big part of that is Shai Gilgeous-Alexander's proven himself in this department. You mentioned game one loss to the Nuggets, game one loss to the Pacers. In both of those game twos after that, he had 34 points, 8 assists, was extremely efficient, and led OKC to win. So they've been there, they've done that. Now they've got to do it against a 62-win Spurs team with a talent unlike anything that we've seen before.
17: Game two tonight in Oklahoma City. Thunder looking to earn a split of the first two on their home court and pull even in the series. We'll have it tonight. Coverage 8 o'clock Eastern here on ESPN Radio and the ESPN app. Right now, SportsCenter all night to the Diamond in St. Louis. Pirates trailed 6-4 in the ninth. They rally and force extra innings. And in the 10th, with the game tied at 6.
0: The winning run is at third base. Montgomery working from the stretch. The pitch to Herrera is hit deep to left field. Herrera has just won it with a walk-off big fly into the Pirates bullpen. And the crowd is going nuts here at Busch Stadium. A three-run home run for Herrera, his fifth of the year. And everybody waiting to meet him at home plate. And the celebration is beginning. The hopping going on at home plate.
17: Cardinals Radio Network, 9-6 the final in 10. Herrera with his first career walk-off hit. Fifth walk-off win this season for the Cardinals. Second most behind the Cubs, who have 6. Walk-off in St. Louis. They needed 10 innings to do it. In Arizona, Diamondbacks take care of it in regulation.
3: Here's the 1-0. And Marte swings. High drive. Left field. Game. Set.
4: Unbelievable. Marte's still working his way towards first base. He is fired up.
17: Arizona Sports 98-7. Marte, game-winning three-run homer with 2 outs in the ninth to beat the Giants 5-3. Arizona trail 3-1 going to the ninth. Adrian Del Castillo had a 2-out RBI single that cut the deficit to 3-2. Then a catcher's interference call, and the Diamondbacks wind up with the win. Arizona goes for the 3-game sweep on Wednesday. You know, you got to be quick to get an inside the park home run. For a grand slam, you got to have 3 quick guys in front of you.
3: Set for McClain. Here's the pitch. Swing a fly ball, deep left center field. Chasing back Taylor to the warning track. He will leap. Morabito leaps and it's off his glove. They don't know where it is. This might be an inside the park home run. 3 runs have scored. 1 is circling the bases. The throw home is not in time. 1 with a head first slide. Has it inside the park. Grand slam home run. He brings them all in, including himself. They're going crazy here at Nationals Park. It's now 5-4 New York.
17: Nationals Radio Network. Nationals continue to rally. They beat the Mets 9-6. Nationals joining the Diamondbacks as only teams with multiple wins this season in games where they trailed by at least 5. Nats beat the Mets on Tuesday. Dodgers and Padres.
5: Freeman swings and hits one high in the air to deep right field. This game is tied. Freddie Freeman with his second home run of the game. And now we got a brand new game tied at 4.
17: And it would ultimately be the Dodgers game. A 5-4 win over the Padres. AM 570. LA Sports Dodgers have won 6 of their last 7. And with the win, they move back into first place in the NL West by a half game over those Padres, who have their 4-game win streak come to an end. They are now 11-6 in divisional games this season. Down to the final 4, getting underway on Wednesday. That's next. 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
29: The decision to let go of Austin Mack, did that come down to just wanting to move in a different direction, or did it have to do with the amount of depth that you guys have at the receiver position?
30: Well, you know, depth is one thing. Then, obviously, the price tag was another. And I'm not going to lie to you, the availability piece was another. So it just didn't, you know, it just didn't tie in. Also because we are quite comfortable with the depth that we have at that position. And obviously, we're going to attract some new blood at that position.
29: And how's your team going to overcome the leadership void that is being left behind by Marc-Antoine Decroix retiring?
30: Well, we got some other leaders here. I mean, obviously, Davis Alexander, you know, Kentaur Arthur, you know, and then we have some quiet leaders like Najee Murray, Wes Sutton, Mustafa Johnson. I think we have our share of leaders. And, it's, you know, the ultimate leader, obviously, is our head guy, Jason Moss. And I'm sure that, he'll be able to assemble a product that's going to be, is going to represent us accordingly, not only on the field, but also off the field.
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32: Coming at you with their entire lineup. Carolina, I've even said from the beginning, they weren't even in my top five power rankings coming into the playoffs, and only because I played against these guys, I know how they play, and it seems like they play a playoff style game all year, and I get worried about them getting a little bit tired. Well, now they have a potential of having 10 plus days off. They've won 8 games in a row. They haven't lost yet. So now they have to win me over. Also Rob Brind'Amour, who I respect a ton as a player and as a coach, obviously is very good at getting through his message through to his team. Everyone plays the same. You hear their best players talking about checking for chances. How many offensive players, top offensive players in the league, do you hear talking like that? Not many. And so Rod does a great job with those guys. And at right now, I think they're absolutely, in my eyes, the favorite in the East. But I just can't put them over Colorado just yet.
17: Final four in the NHL and game one coming up on Wednesday. WNBA, Tempo and Mercury.
1: It's getting physical out there. It's getting chippy. The tight game, a minute and a half left. Everyone's going to play really intense.
2: Mabry. Catch and shoot. She's good.
17: Toronto getting the bucket there. And they beat the Mercury 98-90 TSN with the call. As the Tempo becomes the fifth team in WNBA history with at least 95 points in three of their first five games in a season. First team to do so within a franchise's first five games. Brittany Sykes, 31 points. Mabry had 30. First teammates in WNBA history to each record 30 in a single game during the franchise's first season. First teammates to do it since Asia Wilson and Jackie Young in last year. Only instance in 2025. 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
11: The 2-0. High fly ball, right field. Sanchez back, on the track, at the wall, see ya. A home run from Ben Rice, a two-run shot, and the Yankees lead 5-3.
12: Well, Ben Rice, and he said it's not just the Aaron Judge show anymore. His 16th of the year, some kind of year he is having.
17: So it's added on the YES Network. Ben Rice, 16th homer of the season alongside Aaron Judge. They become the second duo for the Yankees with 16 homers in the first 50 games of a season. Mantle and Barra did it for the Yankees in 1956. Yankees a 5-4 win over the Blue Jays on Tuesday. Toronto now 3-8 against the AL East this season. They've lost all five games in the division on the road. Yankees, meanwhile, have won 11 of their last 12. At home. Brewers and Cubs.
13: 3-1. And Terang, a high fly ball left center field. PCA's back at the track, and it is gone. Bryce Terang, a two-run blast. There's that insurance the Brewers were looking for.
17: 620 WTMJ. Brewers get the insurance, and they get the win. 5-2 over the Cubs, who've now lost four straight, tied for their longest skid of the season. Three four-game losing streaks for the Cubs in 2026. They're 2-8 in their last 10. Brewers are 10-2 in their last 12. Best record in baseball since May 6th. They move into first place in the NL Central, half game ahead of the Cubs. Athletics putting up double digits on the Angels.
14: Oh, one pitch is drilled down the right field line. That's going to get down. That's a hit. Extra bases rolling into the corner. McNeil has scored. Langiller is the third. They're going to wave him around, and he will score. It's become a huge night for Nick Kurtz. Five RBIs, three hits. That's a two-base hit down the right field line, and an 11-4 lead for the A's.
17: Talk 650 KSTE.

0: most in Major League Baseball. 10-0 shutout, tied for their largest shutout win over the last three seasons. 105.3 The Fan with the call for the Rockies. 35th time being shut out since 2024. Most in baseball over that span. Offense for both the A's and the Rangers as they both put up double digits. It was pitching for Cincinnati.
1: Burns, home of the 0-2. And that's exactly what they do. Blew him away with a high heater up and out of the zone. Mundo Sosa chased him up there. 8 strikeouts now for Burns and 4 in a row. Burns has struck out 5 of the last 6 batters he's faced.
0: 700 WLW as the Reds beat the Phillies 4-1. Chase Burns, 9 strikeouts, most in a game without a walk in his career. Burns becoming the first Reds pitcher age 23 or younger with a sub-2 ERA in the first 10 games of the season. Rallying from almost 24 down, that's next. It's ESPN Radio.
2: 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Jordan Alvarez and the Houston Astros roll into Chicago to face Ian Happ and the Cubs. 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
1: Dodgers beat the Padres and retake the lead in the NL West. Chiefs wide receiver Rashee Rice has to serve jail time for a probation violation. Jason Kidd is out as coach of the Dallas Mavericks. Cavaliers were this close to a game one win on the road, but the Knicks had something to say about that.
2: Over the last 12 minutes, final 7 minutes of regulation and the 5 minutes of overtime, Knicks outscore the Caps 44-11.
3: It feels worse than that, Mike.
1: Mike Breen, Richard Jefferson on ESPN. Cavs coming off consecutive seven-game series, opening round against Toronto and then knocking off the top-seeded Pistons in the conference semis. And in game one of the Eastern Conference Finals, they blow a 22-point fourth-quarter lead in New York. Knicks had been resting since closing out their sweep with the Sixers back on May 10th. And from up 22 in the fourth, Cavs lose by 11 in overtime. Cleveland coach Kenny Atkinson.
4: Yeah, you know, if my only regret, and this, you know, this can happen when you get a little fatigued, I think it just stopped moving. I mean, we were pinging the ball all over the place, great ball movement, and then it just got a little stagnant. And I told the guys, I said, we played great basketball the majority of the game, just the ball stuck at the end there a little bit. Got to keep trusting pass. And then, but I also say we got a ton of great looks that didn't go in. So we'll look at it. I think decisions got to be better, especially when we get fatigued. Sometimes we tend to want to, put our heads down too much. Just got to find the open guy.
1: Ultimately, it's a 115-104 Knicks win in overtime. Jalen Brunson, 38 in the win. Cavs see 29 from Donovan Mitchell. Mitchell, though, made his last shot with just under 8.5 minutes to go in the fourth quarter. How do you move on from that one?
5: I mean, it's no different than playing a solid game in Toronto and R.J. Barrett hits the shot that goes all the way to the top. It's the same. It's one loss. They're bad. We've had some tough ones, but it's one loss. It's not like that loss, you know, gives them two or three games, right? It's one. So we have an opportunity to come back here in 2 days and steal one here, and that's really all it is. You know, if you allow yourself to go down that path, you won't be ready for game two. So that's pretty much the mindset.
1: It's one loss, but are all losses created equally? To the crew at Inside the NBA, Shaq, Kenny Smith, Charles Barkley.
6: I don't like to get on TV and say people choked, but that was a damn choke job.
7: Oh, what you gonna say?
6: I'm gonna say it now. I'm very selective when I said it. With the cap, I don't understand.
7: What makes you choke and what makes you lose the game?
6: Okay, so they had a 20-point lead.
7: 22.
6: 22, okay. And they just stopped, they just started going, milking the clock, like, you know, like a prevent offense.
8: Not only that, Chuck, I don't think they had great use of timeouts because, you know, me and Chuck was in this
6: scream timeout, yes.
8: All timeouts, so, you know, they allowed.
6: He let the league go from 20 to like six, and it never called the timeout. But my problem was, if you go back and looked in the beginning, the ball was moving, everybody was getting wide open shot. You go back and look at the first 6 or 8 minutes of that fourth quarter, they were just going one on one. They were the shot clock was on their back every single time, and Kenny should have called timeout sooner. That listen, like I said,
7: we knew you didn't.
6: I give Brunson a lot of credit. He was fantastic. And the other guy chipped in, but that was a damn gag job right there.
9: You tell me from experience, do some losses take more out of you than others, and is this one of those for the Cleveland Cavaliers?
7: Well, when you're in the Western Conference Finals, I wouldn't say it takes more out of you, but you. You realize
9: when you're
7: that,
9: up 22 in their gym.
7: Yeah, I mean, the only reason I can only talk from experience. And the experience, you know, actually, the guy sitting next to me, we had two games where we were up 20 and they beat us both times, the first two games of the series. We came back and actually won the series. But it, when you say it takes it out of you, it only takes it out of you if you don't feel you got up the correct way. We felt we had played the correct way, and it just, we just couldn't sustain it. We just had to figure out a way to sustain it. But I look at Cleveland, the offense didn't initiate with Donovan Mitchell in the last 8 minutes of the game. It initiated with James Harden and or Merrill and or anyone else. And so now you don't have to double team off the start of the play. So that's why the ball didn't move. So when he was initiating the play, they were double teaming him off the pick and rolls, which makes the ball move.
8: Yeah. To answer your question, Ernie, when you're a good team and you start off on the road, the goal is to get one on the road. okay, you're up 22. We know how we got up 22. We lost the game. Can't have your heads down. You have to come back and play well the next game. You see coaches and, you know, the players talking about how they miss shots. So they're upset that they, you know, lost the game, but, you know, they're focusing on shots. They really didn't shoot the ball well in the second half, but you don't really get down on yourself when you're a good team. You're up 22. Fans went crazy in New York. We let one get away. But the goal is to at least get one on the road so they still have another chance to do that in game two.
6: And I disagree with both of them. This was a bad loss because now the Knicks feel like they stole one.
9: At home.
6: At home. They like, wait a minute, guys. They should have won that game. We got away with one, and now they're going to come out. Like, they hadn't played basketball in all those days. You know they're going to come out. That's all Coach Brown going to talk about the next 48 hours.
10: No, you're saying from a Knicks perspective, but if you were Cleveland.
6: Oh, Cleveland's down.
10: I'm saying you would feel deflated?
6: Cleveland's got to be deflated. They can say anything they want to. They're going to put on the smooth front. And let me tell you, that next game is huge.
8: After one game?
6: No. But I'm saying all losses are not created the same. That was a bad loss.
1: And the Cavs are still in New York ahead of game two, which is coming up Thursday, so they'll be immersed in all of this for the next couple of days. Game two Thursday, game two of the Western Conference Finals tonight. Spurs do take game one on the road in Oklahoma City in double overtime. Every game from here on out, Conference Finals, NBA Finals, is here on ESPN Radio, presented by Gusto. Right now, SportsCenter all night. Cavs were in position to take the series opener on the road. They don't. In the West, Spurs were in position to take the series opener on the road. They do. As for adjustments for the Thunder, ESPN analyst Danny Green.
11: I'm starting with Wemby. Like, you got to find a way to keep him away from the basket. Like, he's getting offensive rebounds, putbacks, dunks. He outscored them because he had dunks and layups. And he only shot two threes. It's easier said than done. Not everybody can do it. Not people can coach it. But, I know people are against putting big men on him, but you got to put a bigger body on him at times.
12: Would you put Chet on him? That's what these
11: two were talking
12: about.
11: I would put Chet on some, but, again, you don't want to put somebody – you want to put somebody that wants to be on him. I don't know if Chet wants to guard him. I think Chet rather be weak side and block shots.
13: So you say Chet's scared?
11: I'm not saying that. I'm just saying he'd rather be weak side. I wouldn't mind putting a small on him. Putting Hartenstein on him some, and then Chet in doses. Like, mix it up. You can't give any superstar a steady diet of anything.
13: Yeah.
11: So I'm thinking of the guards did a great job on him for the most part, but it's the second chance rebounds, and that's because he's so close to the rim. You got to have a weak side guy rebounding and helping, you know, not Wemby get the second putback on his original shot.
14: I know I'm a mere person, panelist here, just talking about grown men that are amazing, but there's no way at this level that I would not be, like, if I'm Chet, I'm like, give me Wemby. Give me him.
13: Yeah.
14: You know, Wemby wants him. In return, give me Wemby.
13: Yeah.
14: And the help side can come. Caruso's so good with putting his hands on the ball and coming when Wemby turns. Like, let the little guys help you instead of you help the little guys. Because when the little guy is guarding Victor Wembanyama, he's like, I'm going to, respectfully, I'm going to go and camp out on the paint. And then that's forcing Wemby's best version of basketball, playing inside and out.
13: Yeah.
14: So he was parked in the paint, and that's the last place you want him.
15: I think the strategy is to have Chet as the secondary defender. Again, Victor comes in to this series. He was shooting 54% in the playoffs coming into this game. He goes 9 of 19 in regulation. I understand in overtime that that's where it got bad, but we just saw they're 5 of 17 on open threes. They go 8 of 17. This is a different story. Victor is 9 of 19. They can live with 9 of 19. They can survive 9 of 19. They can survive 27.
11: I think 9 of 19 is still surviving, pretty good, though.
13: But they're not surviving the matchup problems that happen. So when you have a little guard on Wemby, now y'all have to tilt. Your defense has changed. Now you have wide open passes, available-ass passes that should not be available.
15: This is number one defense in the league. They are deployed all over the place.
13: Mm-hmm.
15: Chet definitely has got to play better. There's no doubt at both ends. Chet and Victor are designed to go against each other. That is,
12: for a long time,
15: yes,
12: they've done this.
15: But it is not going to be Russell and Wilt. That's just not going to be the way it is. That's not going to be the way it is. You want to argue that it needs to happen more? I'll give you that. If you want to argue that in overtime...
10: Certain possessions.
15: If they're going to camp down on Shea like they are, they're going to devote 2.5 defenders to him, Chet's got to be better offensively.
1: Brian Windhorst, Sinead Ogumike, Danny Green. As the West seeing game two coming up on Wednesday. SportsCenter all night, ESPN Radio. Coaching change in Dallas. Jason Kidd out as coach of the Mavs after 5 seasons. The team calling it a mutual decision. Kidd has 4 years, more than $40 million remaining on his contract. He'd been extended during the Mavs' run to the finals in 24 And then again, prior to last season, when they shot down the Knicks' request to interview Kidd, sources say Kidd wanted to be promoted to president of basketball ops after GM Nico Harrison was fired in November, but team ownership told him months ago, no. Now Kidd is out. ESPN analyst Kendrick Perkins.
12: Well, this was way past due. This relationship had been run this course. J. Kidd wanted out of Dallas last year once they traded Luka. He's not a coach that's with the rebuilding. He's a coach that wants to win championships. And so when you think about where they're headed, they traded Anthony Davis. Yes, he done an outstanding job for us building up and putting Cooper Flagg in the right position. But J. Kidd is a coach that wants to win now. He is not looking in the near future or looking down the line 5 or 6 years from now, and so he wanted to go his own separate ways, and rightfully so. And I'm gonna say this, J. Kidd is just the first domino to fall. I wouldn't be surprised in the next 2 to 3 weeks if we see some more movement in that Mavericks organization for as a guy named Kyrie Irving.
1: Several members of the basketball operations department were also part of Tuesday's house cleaning in Dallas. SportsCenter All Night, ESPN Radio. Football Chiefs receiver Rashee Rice sentenced to serve 30 days in jail after testing positive for marijuana, violation of the terms of his probation. Texas State Attorney's Office saying Rice was ordered to go to jail immediately, part of his original 30-day sentence for third-degree felony of racing and causing bodily injury. ESPN's Peter Schrager.
16: Totality of it all is just disappointing. This is a situation where the young man gets stung here for this thing. So he's got to serve 30 days in jail. He's going to have to spend those 30 days over the next 5 years at some point, but now it's expedited. But, you know, just speaking with people around the league and with sources in Kansas City leading up to the draft and even up till today, this thought that they're going to go get Deebo Samuel or go and make a play for Brandon Ayuk, like, they don't have money. They're tapped out. They don't have the flexibility to go out there and now suddenly entertain calls and start hosting free agent visits. It's almost like this is what we've got. The draft has already passed us by, and we're showing names like Cyrus out. Like, you're going to have to really rely on those young players to make plays. But disappointing, and I don't even know what they expected from Rashee Rice this year based on his availability, whatever else. But this certainly sets them back. There might be some real league disciplinary action again. So at this point, you say it's a slap on the wrist, but it actually could be more than that.
1: Meanwhile, teams going through their offseason workouts this time of year, like the Ravens, although missing on Tuesday, quarterback Lamar Jackson, new Ravens coach Jesse Minter.
17: Lamar's been one of our leaders of the offseason program, and a couple things going on yesterday and today, and do expect him to be back soon. We've had some great conversations. Know when he's going to be back, and again, I'll probably leave those between me and Lamar.
1: Lamar Jackson not there Tuesday for OTAs. ESPN's Jeremy Fowler.
18: The Ravens are not overly concerned. In fact, Jackson's attendance so far this season has been better than it was a year ago, where he missed several OTA sessions. So they believe he's going to be back soon, that this isn't really a boycott situation. However, when it comes to his contract, they do seem to be in a bit of an impasse because the Ravens wanted this done. They've been clear publicly and privately that they want to extend Jackson, who has 2 years left on his contract. That hasn't happened yet. And I have talked to some people around the league who wonder, does Lamar want to get through this year, go ball out in 2026? The market's going to go up because you have a lot of young quarterbacks next offseason who will be eligible for contract extensions, like the Drake Mays, Jaden Daniels, Caleb Williams. He could up those players with a new deal and up his value. So they're going to have a couple months here between now and camp to try to hammer out a long-term deal for Jackson.
1: League meetings, meanwhile, continuing this week as well. And among the moves, Super Bowl 64 landing in Nashville. Commissioner Roger Goodell.
19: Congratulations to Nashville, not just the Titans, but to the entire community of Nashville. I think our history goes back to the Super to the draft in 2019, which was a remarkable event for us, changed the future of the draft. Arguably changed the future of the Titans and the community. And I think this is the next great step in a remarkable football journey and a great community in Nashville. We can't wait to be there. We're happy to officially announce that Minnesota will host the draft in 2028. Again, congratulations to the community, to the Wolf family who worked so hard for this, and the entire Vikings organization.
1: Minnesota gets the draft. Nashville gets Super Bowl 64, 2030. Super Bowl of this coming season, of course, in L.A. It's on ESPN. Then the Super Bowl makes stops in Atlanta and Las Vegas and Nashville. How do you bounce back from that? That's next. SportsCenter All Night continues. It's ESPN Radio.
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1: Melnick in the Afternoon. Right now, it's a pleasure to welcome to the show from CF Montreal, Luca Petrasso.
26: One of the real bright spots early on, especially individually here, has been the play of Wiki Carmona coming over from the New York Red Bulls. What has stood out to you about Wiki Carmona in his early days?
27: Fantastic player, I think, on the offensive side. He's kind of brought that side to him that maybe a lot of people didn't see in him in recent years, maybe the way Red Bulls kind of play and the style and the way he had to maybe defend a little bit more over there. But I think when he came here, and you know, he has an incredible left foot, he's direct, he's fast, he likes to take players on, he'll shoot from everywhere, and he's able to create chances, he's able to run in behind, and a high energy, high pressing style, and that's the kind of way we want to play on the front foot and putting teams under pressure, and he's able to do that.
26: Another player who's looking like he's kind of on the verge of having that offensive breakthrough is Ivan Jaime. What kind of a guy is he?
27: He's a good locker room guy, very good with the players, since we both play on the same side and we're working with each other. I'm either overlapping him, underlapping him, and always covering for him, but I know when I give him the ball, he's always going to go 1v1, and that's what you want from a winger. And as a defender, when you're defending somebody like that who wants to take you on every single time, is absolutely miserable to defend. So he shows that he has the confidence week in, week out, especially in training and games, that he wants to be that man to give the ball, and he'll do something for us. He's one of our most dangerous players on the ball. So definitely excited to keep playing with him and have him on our side.
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1: Sox picking up a win in Kansas City. Jaren Duran going yard for the first time this month. WEEI pitch is ripped high and deep down the right field line. If it's fair, it's out of here. It is fair and gone. Three-run homer for Duran. The Red Sox erupt in the ninth, and it is 6-1 in Kansas City.
2: Number four.
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3: Here's the 1-0, and Marte swings. High drive, left field, game, set, match.
4: Unbelievable. Marte's still working his way towards first base. He is fired up.
2: Number three.
1: Hitting a big three, not just reserved for the ballpark. There were a couple in New York as the Knicks staged that massive comeback in game one against the Cavs.
5: Brunson gets it at the midcourt line.
6: I think you've got to start trapping him, Dave. Like, he's beating you single-handedly.
5: Going against Harden, behind the back dribble, fires a three from the right side. You bet! Jalen Brunson can't be stopped right now. It's a five-point game with 3.5 to go.
2: Number two.
1: Back to baseball, Washington rallies to beat the Mets, getting a rarity in the process. Our buddy Dave Jagler on the Nationals Radio Network.
3: Set for McClain. Here's the pitch. Swing a fly ball, deep left center field. Chasing back Taylor to the warning track. He will leap. Morabito leaps and it's off his glove. They don't know where it is. This might be an inside the park home run. Three runs have scored. What a circle in the bases. The throw home is not in time. Wood with a hit first slide. Has it inside the park. Grand slam home run. He brings them all in, including himself. They're going crazy here at Nationals Park. It's now 5-4 New York.
2: Number one.
1: We heard the three-run walk-off that happened in Arizona. That was in the ninth inning. In St. Louis, an extra inning blast to send folks home. Cardinals Radio Network.
7: Montgomery working from the stretch. The pitch to Herrera is hit deep to left field. Herrera has just won it with a walk-off big fly into the Pirates bullpen. And the crowd is going nuts here at Busch Stadium.
1: The fourth of their four homers. On Tuesday, there was also the Knicks rally. They win in overtime as well. From about the eight-minute mark of the fourth quarter and through overtime, Donovan Mitchell and James Harden had 3 points, a combined 1-for-10 shooting, missing all 5 3-point attempts. ESPN analyst Kendrick Perkins.
12: Well, one, you got to give a lot of credit to Mike Brown because this new offensive system that he's put in, especially, you know, at the start of the Atlanta series where Carl Anthony Towns is running that point forward, you have so much spacing, right? Mm-hmm. And that allows Jalen Brunson to go to work and get those isolations. And it's hard to send a double team because now they have so much spacing and they have so much shooting on the floor, especially with Carl Anthony Towns. But then they hung their hats on the defensive side of the basketball, right? We give a lot of credit to the Knicks for being a good offensive team, but they've been great this postseason defensively, and I got to tip my hat to them because they've been getting stops when they need to get stops, and they've been hanging their hats on the defensive side.
8: They're down 22, and they can't make a bucket, man. When you're on the right side of it, it feels great, but Cleveland could just I can't imagine what that feeling is like. When did you think it could happen?
12: Well, the biggest thing is when you're on the road, you want to keep the crowd out of the game. And okay. Once we saw the crowd get rowdy and all of a sudden you started to see the energy in the arena and the guys on the floor started to get life, you knew that they had an opportunity to win that basketball game. And all of a sudden, you know role players, Landry Shamet, yep. They play better at home. And we started to see Mikal Bridges. He got stops. He got timely buckets, hitting big-time threes along with Big Body Brunson, do what he does best, and that's being one of the best closers in the game.
8: They went after Harden, didn't they?
12: Oh, I was waiting on that. Again, when the pressure is on, we watch Harden and the Cleveland Cavaliers fold like clean sheets. And I got to give a lot of blame to Harden and Kenny Atkinson. One, for having Harden on the floor. Like, he was a defensive liability for them all in that fourth quarter.
1: Brunson hitting 7 of 8 shots in the fourth quarter in overtime when defended by James Harden. Harden after the loss.
9: James, where's the team's mentality after a game like this? Obviously, you're going to lose games in the postseason, but to be up so big, so late, how is it harder to flush a game like this?
10: No, you know, we're a super confident team. You know, obviously, we understand. You know, we literally led one step away, but we got a lot of positives out of this game. You know what I mean? So we just watched them, figure out what we can correct, and put an entire game together.
1: Harden, 15 points on 5 of 16 shooting and 6 turnovers. Cavs 0-6 this postseason when he has more turnovers than made shots. 8-1 when he has more shots than turnovers. Cavs are now 2-7 on the road this postseason. The two wins coming at Detroit in the conference semis. Knicks take game 1 of the conference finals. They'll host game 2 Thursday. Western Conference Finals playing game 2 tonight in Oklahoma City. More reaction to the East coming up next. SportsCenter All Night continues. It's ESPN Radio.
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0: 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So much joy.
30: Yeah, and Slav is what, 29 goals?
0: No, he hit 30.
30: Did he hit 30? I mean, this is amazing. We look at Suzuki, when you're centering a line with a 30-goal power winger and a sniper like Caulfield, yeah, you're going to get 100 points. Nothing's done in a vacuum. But after years of a soporific team that depended on Carey Price, great goaltending, you know, there wasn't much that would just grab you and say, look at this. Well, now, you know, Hudson, boy, there's something every night, you know, or Demidov, or there's something every night to watch. I know it's results-oriented. This is what the industry is. But it's also sports entertainment. And as I've mentioned before, this team is wildly entertaining. It's must-listen and must-watch hockey. And that's something this fan base has not had in a long time.
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1: 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Conference finals underway in the NBA this week. Monday, the West came out of the gates with a classic Game 1 for Spurs and Thunder. San Antonio getting 41 from Victor Wembanyama in that double overtime win on the road. Tuesday in the East, the conference says, hold my beer. Game 1, Cavs Knicks at Madison Square Garden. We'll just jump right to the fourth quarter.
25: Front court, left side, Schroeder shovels to Wade. Schroeder has it back. Mitchell, right side, a three is up. Pitch good! It is 92-71 Cleveland at the 8-minute mark.
1: Cavaliers dominating on the road and in control. They went to the fourth quarter with a 14-point lead, extended it to 22 with less than 8 minutes to go. According to ESPN Analytics, at that point, the Knicks were looking at a 0.1% win probability.
26: So you're telling me there's a chance.
1: Down 22 in the fourth. Not much of a chance, but yeah, there's a chance.
25: Top of the circle, Brunson drive. Stops 12-footer up. Good for Brunson. It's 94-84 with 4:45 left. Brunson gets it at the midcourt line.
27: I think you've got to start trapping him, Dave. Like, he's beating you single-handedly.
25: Going against Harden. Behind the back dribble. Fires a three from the right side. You bet! Brunson can't be stopped right now. It's a five-point game with 3.5 to go. Ananobi straight on, throws to the right wing. Shamet puts it up. And it falls. It hit the rim twice and dropped in to tie it up at 99 with 40 seconds left.
1: Knicks all the way back from down 22. Cavs would retake the lead, but Brunson again.
25: Brunson right side. 23 seconds left. Drives, gets past Harden. Floater off the backboard is good. And the game is tied again at 101 with 19 seconds left.
1: Monday, Spurs and Thunder went to overtime. Tied at 101. Tuesday, Cavs and Knicks go to overtime. Tied at 101.
25: Brunson with the basketball, defended by Harden. Let's see if he looks to take him to the goal again. He'll back away to the midcourt stripe. Puts it on the floor. Gets past him easily. Middle of the lane. Floater. Up. Brunson again, 36 for Brunson, destroying James Harden. And Towns gets it across to Brunson, left side, swing to the right wing. Shamet puts it up, it's a three. It's a 9-point Knick lead with a minute 49 to go in overtime. The Knicks come storming back in the largest playoff comeback win since 1970. They go from trailing by 22 to winning by 11 in overtime, 115-104.
1: Knicks entering Tuesday. They knew the teams trailing by at least 22 in the fourth quarter of a playoff game were 1-594. But the Knicks outscore the Cavs 44-11 over the final 12 minutes and 49 seconds of the game. Fourth quarter and overtime. And they win it 115-104. Holding serve on their own court for game one. Jalen Brunson, 38 points, 15 of 29 from the floor. He spoke with our Lisa Salters.
27: Jalen, you guys were down 22 points with 7:40 to go. Just how did you guys get this one back?
28: Find a way. I don't have an answer for you.
27: You guys outscored them since that point, 44-11. That's the last seven and a half in the fourth quarter and overtime. Just what was different? What started working for you guys?
2: We got some stops. We kept fighting, kept believing. Just kept chipping away. You know, they were playing great basketball, and we just found a way. I really don't have an answer.
27: I mean, once again, you put the team on your back in that fourth quarter to get the game to overtime. You went on your own personal run. Just what was that feeling like for you when you were in that zone?
2: I'll realize after the fact. But I'm just happy we found a way to win. We kept believing in each other, taking the shots, kept running. My teammates got to believe in me, my coaches. It's all credit to them.
27: I know it's the first one to four, and this is one game, and you like to keep it right here. But what does a comeback win like this, what can it do for a team?
2: We can still learn from a win. We didn't play our best, obviously, until the end, but we can still learn from when we got a lot of work to do.
1: Jalen Brunson had 24 points in the second half and overtime, including 11 straight for the Knicks in the fourth quarter as they rally for the win. Cavs are now 28-2 this season when entering the fourth quarter with a double-digit lead. Both of the losses to the Knicks. Game one of the Eastern Conference Finals goes to the Knicks. We heard it right here, NBA on ESPN Radio. Dave Pasch, Doris Burke had the call. Back to Madison Square Garden. Dave?
3: Thank you, Jay. One of the greatest come-from-behind wins in the history of the NBA playoffs as the Knicks trailed by 22 in the fourth and win by 11 in overtime. How do you put this one in perspective, Doris, what we witnessed here tonight from the Knicks and in particular from Jalen Brunson?
4: You know, when you think of dynamic middle-of-the-floor players in the modern era of NBA basketball, you think LeBron James, you think Giannis Antetokounmpo, and it's all about their size and athleticism, physicality and strength. You do not necessarily think about Jalen Brunson as a dynamic middle-of-the-floor player. But tonight, this game swung on his ability to stay balanced emotionally, keep working the game, and then finally, in the fourth quarter, that young man who's all NBA and turned himself into a legit one of the best players in the game, took command on a variety of shots. Driving left, driving right, getting to the mid-range, using footwork, the three-pointer. He just was so patient all night. And then when the doubles came, getting off the ball, letting the game come to him. Just a special performance, and again, Dave, the Knicks' fourth quarter defense was at a different level entirely. They have been the second best defense in the playoffs, and I thought it showed in the fourth quarter. And the Cavaliers, boy, you had a 22-point edge. You said it leading up to the game. This team has been criticized for at times being soft. Well, you just wilted under extraordinary pressure here, and now have got to find your footing in the next 48 hours.
3: I was going to ask you about that because you could look at this one of two ways. If you're Cleveland, you'd say, you know what? We were exhausted. Back-to-back seven-game series. No breaks. We came in here and had a big lead, and we did not close it out, but we should feel good that we can compete with this team. Or you could say, we blew it. We had an opportunity to take game one, and we did something we've done a lot this year. We were not strong when we needed to be strong.
4: Tonight gave evidence to me that the competitive toughness of the New York Knicks is worthy of the position they now occupy. 1-0 with a chance to go up 2-0 on Thursday night. If you are the Cleveland Cavaliers, you believe that the force you played with and the toughness that you showed in winning two game sevens, including a dominant one on the road against Detroit to get here, you've got to find that team again. And you do that by playing with extraordinary force and putting today in the rearview mirror. It doesn't matter. It's on to the next in the NBA. Cavs have got to find a way.
3: Final score, Knicks 115, the Cavs 104 in overtime. For Doris Burke, I'm Dave Pasch right here in your home for the NBA, ESPN Radio, and the ESPN app. Now let's go back to Jay Reynolds in the studio.
1: All right, Dave, the Cavs losing in overtime. Donovan Mitchell, 29 points, made his last shot with 8 minutes and 19 seconds to go in the fourth quarter.
5: We didn't close it out. We got to clean up on film and go from there. It's one loss. I don't know if y'all can y'all hear me. It's one loss. It's a bad loss, but all we can do is go back and watch the film and fix it. It's one game. We could have lost by 40. Still would have been 1-0. So we just watched the film. We played, pretty solid for three quarters or so. We'll make adjustments and go from there.
1: Cavs had the lead, and a big lead, but Knicks rally and take the series opener at home. Game two Thursday. Wednesday, game two of the Western Conference Finals. Spurs opening the series with a win Monday in game one in Oklahoma City. Victor Wembanyama, 41 points, 24 rebounds in that win. Shai Gilgeous-Alexander, fresh off winning his second straight MVP, 24 points in the loss, missing 16 of his 23 shots from the floor. ESPN's Tim McMahon.
7: SGA held up that MVP trophy during the pregame ceremony. He holds himself to that standards. He put it real plain and simple. I've got to be better, especially against a team of this caliber. And it is not, it's a lot easier said than done. Victor Wembanyama deserves a ton of credit for SGA's struggles, in addition to the point of attack defenders, but especially with Wimby. Your SGA says attacking him, you have to be smart, you have to be patient, but you also have to be aggressive. You can't be timid. You can't go in there scared. That's when, as he said, the Spurs are really able to put a stranglehold on the game. So they're trying to figure out pathways to create cracks for him, how to attack him. But again, you have to be aggressive. You have to, he has to play his game and not allow Wimby to dictate.
8: This isn't the first time, right, that Oklahoma City has lost a game one, even at home, right? I'm thinking the Nuggets, right? They stole the first game of the conference semifinals, and then the Pacers in game one of the finals last year. What can they draw maybe even from those experiences to try to even up this series?
7: Yeah, they're not comfortable in this situation, but they are confident. It is familiar territory. And this team takes a ton of pride in, as Mark Dagenault said, its ability to problem solve throughout the course of a playoff series. Now, obviously, look, the Spurs and Wimby present different levels of problems. But again, they believe they get better throughout the course of a series. They believe, you know, you get stuff on film, they can figure things out. And a big part of that is Shai Gilgeous-Alexander's proven himself in this department. You mentioned game one loss to the Nuggets, game one loss to the Pacers. In both of those game twos after that, he had 34 points, 8 assists, was extremely efficient, and led OKC to win. So they've been there, they've done that. Now they've got to do it against a 62-win Spurs team with a talent unlike anything that we've seen before.
1: Game two tonight in Oklahoma City. Thunder looking to earn a split of the first two on their home court and pull even in the series. We'll have it tonight. Coverage 8 o'clock Eastern here on ESPN Radio and the ESPN app. Right now, SportsCenter all night to the Diamond in St. Louis. Pirates trailed 6-4 in the ninth. They rally and force extra innings. And in the 10th, with the game tied at 6.
9: The winning run is at third base. Montgomery working from the stretch. The pitch to Herrera is hit deep to left field. Herrera has just won it with a walk-off big fly into the Pirates bullpen. And the crowd is going nuts here at Busch Stadium. A three-run home run for Herrera, his fifth of the year. And everybody waiting to meet him at home plate. And the celebration is beginning. The hopping going on at home plate.
1: Cardinals Radio Network, 9-6 the final in 10. Herrera with his first career walk-off hit. Fifth walk-off win this season for the Cardinals. Second most behind the Cubs, who have 6 walk-off in St. Louis. They needed 10 innings to do it. In Arizona, Diamondbacks take care of it in regulation.
10: Here's the 1-0. And Marte swings. High drive. Left field. Game. Set.
11: Unbelievable. Marte's still working his way towards first base. He is fired up.
1: Arizona Sports 98-7. Marte, game-winning 3-run homer with 2 outs in the ninth to beat the Giants 5-3. Arizona trailed 3-1 going to the ninth. Adrian Del Castillo had a 2-out RBI single that cut the deficit to 3-2. Then a catcher's interference call, and the Diamondbacks wind up with the win. Arizona goes for the 3-game sweep on Wednesday. You know, you got to be quick to get an inside the park home run. For a grand slam, you got to have 3 quick guys in front of you.
10: Set for McClain. Here's the pitch. Swing a fly ball, deep left center field. Chasing back Taylor to the warning track. He will leap. Morabito leaps and it's off his glove. They don't know where it is. This might be an inside the park home run. 3 runs have scored. 1 is circling the bases. The throw home is not in time. 1 with a head first slide. Has an inside the park grand slam home run. He brings the ball in, including himself. They're going crazy. Jersey here at Nationals Park. It's now 5-4 New York.
1: Nationals Radio Network. Nationals continue to rally. They beat the Mets 9-6. Nationals joining the Diamondbacks as only teams with multiple wins this season in games where they trailed by at least five. Nats beat the Mets on Tuesday. Dodgers and Padres.
9: Freeman swings and hits one high in the air to deep right field. This game is tied. Freddie Freeman with his second home run of the game. And now we got a brand new game tied at four.
1: And it would ultimately be the Dodgers game. A 5-4 win over the Padres. AM 570. LA Sports Dodgers have won six of their last seven. And with the win, they move back into first place in the NL West by a half game over those Padres, who have their four-game win streak come to an end. They are now 11-6 in divisional games this season. Down to the final four. Getting underway on Wednesday. That's next. 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
12: Hi, it's Ken Connors. 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
1: They have swept through the first two rounds of the Stanley Cup playoffs, and they open up with Montreal on Thursday in the Eastern Conference. ESPN analyst TJ Oshie.
18: At this point in the playoffs, I'm not going to put anyone in front of Colorado. When they are on their game, I don't think anyone else looks like them. They just have a way of absolutely dominating and coming at you with their entire lineup. Carolina, I've even said from the beginning, they weren't even in my top five power rankings coming into the playoffs, and only because I played against these guys, I know how they play, and it seems like they play a playoff-style game all year, and I get worried about them getting a little bit tired. Well, now they have a potential of having 10-plus days off. They've won 8 games in a row. They haven't lost yet. So now they have to win me over. Also, Rod Brind'Amour, who I respect a ton as a player and as a coach, obviously is very good at getting through his message through to his team. Everyone plays the same. You hear their best players talking about checking for chances. How many offensive players, top offensive players in the league, do you hear talking like that? Not many. And so Rod does a great job with those guys. And that right now, I think they're absolutely, in my eyes, the favorite in the East, but I just can't put them over Colorado just yet.
1: Final four in the NHL and game one coming up on Wednesday. WNBA, Tempo and Mercury.
19: It's getting physical out there. It's getting chippy. The tight game, a minute and a half left. Everyone's going to play really intense. Mabry. Catch and shoot. She's good.
1: Toronto getting the bucket there. And they beat the Mercury 98-90. TSN with the call as the Tempo becomes the fifth team in WNBA history with at least 95 points in three of their first five games in a season. First team to do so with their franchise's first five games. Brittany Sykes, 31 points. Mabry had 30. First teammates in WNBA history to each record 30 in a single game during the franchise's first season. First teammates to do it since Asia Wilson and Jackie Young in last year. Only instance in 2025. 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
20: The 2-0. High fly ball, right field. Sanchez back. On the track, at the wall, see ya. A home run from Ben Rice. A two-run shot. And the Yankees lead 5-3.
22: Well, Ben Rice, we said it's not just the Aaron Judge show anymore. His 16th of the year. Some kind of year he is having.
1: So it's added on the YES Network. Ben Rice, 16th homer of the season alongside Aaron Judge. They become the second duo for the Yankees with 16 homers in the first 50 games of a season. Mantle and Barrett did it for the Yankees in 1956. Yankees a 5-4 win over the Blue Jays on Tuesday. Toronto now 3-8 against the AL East this season. They've lost all five games in the division on the road. Yankees, meanwhile, have won 11 of their last 12. At home. Brewers and Cubs.
23: 3-1. And Terang, a high fly ball left center field. PCA's back at the track, and it is gone. Bryce Terang, a two-run blast. There's that insurance the Brewers were looking for.
1: 620 WTMJ. Brewers get the insurance, and they get the win. 5-2 over the Cubs, who've now lost four straight, tied for their longest skid of the season. 3 4-game losing streaks for the Cubs in 2026. They're 2-8 in their last 10. Brewers are 10-2 in their last 12. Best record in baseball since May 6th. They move into first place in the NL Central, half game ahead of the Cubs. Athletics putting up double digits on the Angels.
25: Oh, one pitch is drilled down the right field line. That's going to get down. That's a hit. Extra bases rolling into the corner. McNeil has scored. Langiller is to third. They're going to wave him around, and he will score. It's become a huge night for Nick Kurtz. 5 RBIs, 3 hits. That's a two-base hit down the right field line, and an 11-4 lead for the A's.
1: Talk 650 KSTE. It'd be a 14-6 win for the Athletics. Season high 14 runs for the A's as they snap a three-game losing streak and maintain their lead in the American League West. Nick Gertz, 3-for-5, a season-high 5 RBI. He has reached base safely in 42 consecutive games, longest streak in baseball this season. A's putting up double digits. So do the Rangers.
0: And that brings up Brandon Nimmo. And Nimmo swings and drives one deep to center. That turns McCarthy around. He's still going back. He leaps at the wall, and it's gone. Brandon Nimmo cranks one out of here. His fifth home run of the year, and it's now 7-0 in favor of Texas.
1: Texas goes on to a 10-0 win over the Rockies as they get the shutout, seventh shutout this season, most in Major League Baseball. 10-0 shutout, tied for their largest shutout win over the last three seasons. 105.3 The Fan with the call for the Rockies, 35th time being shut.

0: WLW as the Reds beat the Phillies 4-1. Chase Burns, 9 strikeouts, most in a game without a walk in his career. Burns becoming the first Reds pitcher age 23 or younger with a sub-2 ERA in the first 10 games of the season. Rallying from almost 24 down, that's next. It's ESPN Radio.
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0: series of eclipses that outshone the rest on TSN 690. 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
2: With the first pick in the 2026 NFL Draft, the Las Vegas Raiders select Fernando Mendoza. Quarterback, Indiana.
1: What is your projection short-term with Kirk Cousins as kind of a mentor and, of course, career-wise for Mendoza?
3: Look, I mean, this isn't like an underclassman coming out and he's a super young kid and they want to make sure they don't rush him. I just think they're being smart and saying, may the best quarterback start week one. I think that's kind of the approach. But Mendoza, to me, has a very high floor. He does a lot of things very well. I think early on it's going to be very fast for him. But with his poise, his toughness, his accuracy, his ability to kind of create magic out of thin air, I think he'll be fine in time. But, you know, if you told me Cousins was going to start 7, 8, 9 games, I wouldn't be shocked by that.
1: Is there a Brady factor in this at all?
3: In terms of his influence over the pick or whether Brady is saying this is the way to do it or
1: both.
3: What do you mean?
1: Yeah, both.
3: Yeah, no, I think that absolutely. Yeah, I mean, I wouldn't be shocked if Tom said, look, how much did I benefit? I would not have been Tom Brady if I got thrown in there. You know, if the Raiders are doing this with the right intentions here and the right plan, I think they might be being pretty smart about it.
4: Mitch, are you ready to resurrect your Raiders fandom?
1: No, that's long gone.
4: Ah.
1: Long, long gone.
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10: It feels worse.

0: than that, Mike.
1: Mike Breen, Richard Jefferson on ESPN. Cavs coming off consecutive seven-game series, opening round against Toronto and then knocking off the top-seeded Pistons in the conference semis. And in game one of the Eastern Conference Finals, they blow a 22-point fourth-quarter lead in New York. Knicks had been resting since closing out their sweep of the Sixers back on May 10th. And from up 22 in the fourth, Cavs lose by 11 in overtime. Cleveland coach Kenny Atkinson.
2: Yeah, you know, if my only regret, and this, you know, this can happen when you get a little fatigue, I think it just stopped moving. I mean, we were pinging the ball all over the place, great ball movement, and then it just got a little stagnant. And you know, I told the guys, I said, we played great basketball the majority of the game, just the ball stuck at the end there a little bit. Got to keep trusting pass. And then, but I'll also say we got a ton of great looks that didn't go in. So we'll look at it. I think decisions got to be better, especially when we get fatigued. Sometimes we, you know, we tend to want to, put our heads down too much. Just got to find the open guy.
1: Ultimately, it's a 115-104 Knicks win in overtime. Jalen Brunson, 38 in the win. Cavs see 29 from Donovan Mitchell. Mitchell, though, made his last shot with just under 8.5 minutes to go in the fourth quarter. How do you move on from that one?
3: I mean, it's no different than playing a solid game in Toronto and R.J. Barrett hits the shot that goes all the way to the top. It's the same as one loss. They're bad. We've had some tough ones, but it's one loss. It's not like that loss, you know, gives them two or three games, right? It's one. So we have an opportunity to come back here in 2 days and steal one here, and that's really all it is. You know, if you allow yourself to go down that path, you won't be ready for game two. So that's pretty much the mindset.
1: It's one loss, but are all losses created equally? To the crew at Inside the NBA, Shaq, Kenny Smith, Charles Barkley.
4: I don't like to get on TV and say people choked, but that was a damn choke job.
5: Oh, what you're going to say?
4: I'm going to say it now. I'm very selective when I said it. What the cap? I don't understand.
5: What makes you choke and what makes you lose the game?
4: Okay, so they had a 20-point lead.
6: 22.
4: 22, okay. And they just stopped. They just started going milking the clock, like, you know, like a prevent offense.
7: Not only that, Chuck, I don't think they had great use of timeouts because, you know, me and Chuck was in this
4: scream timeout, yes.
7: All timeouts, so, you know, they allowed.
4: He let the league go from 20 to like six and it never called the timeout. But my problem was, if you go back and looked in the beginning, the ball was moving. Everybody was getting wide open shot. You go back and look at the first 6 or 8 minutes of that fourth quarter, they were just going one-on-one. They were the shot clock was on their back every single time, and Kenny should have called timeout sooner. Listen, like I said,
6: we knew you didn't.
4: I give Brunson a lot of credit. He was fantastic, and the other guy chipped in. But that was a damn gag job right there.
8: You tell me from experience, do some losses take more out of you than others, and is this one of those for the Cleveland Cavaliers?
5: Well, when you're in the Western Conference Finals, I wouldn't say it takes more out of you, but you. You realize
8: when you're
5: that
8: up 22 in their gym.
5: Yeah, I mean, the only reason I can only talk from experience. And the experience, you know, actually, the guy sitting next to me, we had two games where we were up 20 and they beat us both times, the first two games of the series. We came back and actually won the series. But and when you say it takes it out of you, it only takes it out of you if you don't feel you got up the correct way. We felt we had played the correct way, and it just, we just couldn't sustain it. We just had to figure out a way to sustain it. But I look at Cleveland, the offense didn't initiate with Donovan Mitchell in the last 8 minutes of the game. It initiated with James Harden and or Merrill and or anyone else. And so now you don't have to double team off the start of the play. So that's why the ball didn't move. So when he was initiating the play, they were double teaming him off the pick and rolls, which makes the ball move.
7: Yeah. To answer your question, Ernie, when you're a good team and you start off on the road, the goal is to get one on the road. Okay, you're up 22. We know how we got up 22. We lost the game. Can't have your heads down. You have to come back and play well the next game. You see coaches and, you know, the players talking about how they miss shots. So they're upset that they, you know, lost the game, but, you know, they're focusing on shots. They really didn't shoot the ball well in the second half, but you don't really get down on yourself when you're a good team. You're up 22. Fans went crazy in New York. We let one get away. But the goal is to at least get one on the road so they still have another chance to do that in game two.
4: And I disagree with both of them. This was a bad loss because now the Knicks feel like they stole one.
8: At home.
4: At home. They like, wait a minute, guys. They should have won that game. We got away with one, and now they're going to come out. Like, they hadn't played basketball in all those days. You know they're going to come out. That's all Coach Brown going to talk about the next 48 hours.
0: No, you're saying from a Knicks perspective, but if you were Cleveland.
4: Oh, Cleveland's down.
0: I'm saying, I'm still deflated.
4: Cleveland's got to be deflated. They can say anything they want to. They're going to put on the smooth front. Cause, and let me tell you, that next game is huge.
6: After one game?
4: No. But I'm saying all losses are not created the same. That was a bad loss.
1: And the Cavs are still in New York ahead of game two, which is coming up Thursday. So they'll be immersed in all of this for the next couple of days. Game two Thursday, game two of the Western Conference Finals tonight. Spurs do take game one on the road in Oklahoma City in double overtime. Every game from here on out, Conference Finals, NBA Finals, is here on ESPN Radio, presented by Gusto. Right now, SportsCenter all night. Cavs were in position to take the series opener on the road. They don't in the West. Spurs were in position to take the series opener on the road. They do. As for adjustments for the Thunder, ESPN analyst Danny Green.
9: I'm starting with Wemby. Like, you got to find a way to keep him away from the basket. Like, he's getting offensive rebounds, putbacks, dunks. He outscored them because he had dunks and layups. And he only shot two threes. It's easier said than done. Not everybody can do it. Some people can coach it. But, I know people are against putting big men on him, but you got to put a bigger body on him at times.
10: Would you put Chet on him? That's what
9: I would put Chet on
10: about.
9: Some, but, again, you don't want to put somebody – you want to put somebody that wants to be on him. I don't know if Chet wants to guard him. I think Chet rather be weak side and
11: so,
9: block shots.
11: So you're saying Chet's scared?
9: I'm not saying that. I'm just saying he'd rather be weak side. I wouldn't mind putting a small on him. Putting Hartenstein on him some, and then Chet in doses. Like, mix it up. You can't give any superstar a steady diet of anything.
11: Yeah.
9: So I'm thinking of the guards did a great job on him for the most part, but it's the second chance rebounds, and that's because he's so close to the rim. You got to have a weak side guy rebounding and helping, not Wemby get the second putback on his original shot.
12: I know I'm a mere person, panelist here, just talking about grown men that are amazing, but there's no way at this level that I would not be, like, if I'm Chet, I'm like, give me Wemby. Give
11: yeah.
12: me him.
11: Yeah.
12: You know, Wemby wants him. In yeah. return, give me Wemby.
11: Yeah.
12: And the help side can come. Caruso's so good with putting his hands on the ball and coming when Wemby turns. Like, let the little guys help you instead of you help the little guys. Because when the little guy is guarding Victor Wembanyama, he's like, I'm going to, respectfully, I'm going to go and camp out on the paint. And then that's forcing Wemby's best version of basketball playing inside and out.
11: Yeah.
12: So he was parked in the paint, and that's the last place you want him.
13: I think the strategy is to have Chet as the secondary defender. Again, uh-huh. Victor comes in to this series. He was shooting 54% in the playoffs coming into this game. He goes 9 of 19 in regulation. I understand in overtime that that's where it got bad, but we just saw they're 5 of 17 on open threes. They go 8 of 17. This is a different story. Victor is 9 of 19. They can live with 9 of 19. They can survive 9 of 19. They can survive 27.
9: Okay. I think 9 of 19 is still pretty good, though.
11: But they're not surviving the matchup problems that happen. So when you have a little guard on Wemby, now y'all have to tilt. Your defense has changed. Now you have wide open passes, available-ass passes that should not be available.
13: This is number one defense in the league. They are deployed all over the place.
11: Mm-hmm.
13: Chet definitely has got to play better. There's no doubt at both ends. Chet and Victor are designed to go against each other. That is
10: for a long time.
13: Yes,
10: they've done this.
13: But it is not going to be Russell and Wilt. That's just not going to be the way it is. That's not going to be the way it is. You want to argue that it needs to happen more? I'll give you that. If you want to argue that in overtime,
6: certain possessions.
13: If they're going to camp down on Shea like they are, they're going to devote 2.5 defenders
10: right.
13: to him. Mm-hmm. Chet's got to be better offensively.
1: Brian Windhorst, Shanae Ogumike, Danny Green. As the West seeing game two coming up on Wednesday. SportsCenter all night, ESPN Radio. Coaching change in Dallas. Jason Kidd out as coach of the Mavs after 5 seasons. The team calling it a mutual decision. Kidd has 4 years, more than $40 million remaining on his contract. He'd been extended during the Mavs' run to the finals in 24. And then again prior to last season when they shot down the Knicks' request to interview Kidd. Sources say Kidd wanted to be promoted to president of basketball ops after GM Nico Harrison was fired in November, but team ownership told him months ago, no. Now Kidd is out. ESPN analyst Kendrick Perkins.
14: Well, this was way past due. This relationship had been run this course.
10: J. Kidd wanted out of Dallas last year once they traded Luka. He's not a coach that's with the rebuilding. He's a coach that wants to win championships. And so when you think about where they're headed, they traded Anthony Davis. Yes, he done an outstanding job for us building up and putting Cooper Flagg in the right position. But J. Kidd is a coach that wants to win now. He is not looking in the near future or looking down the line 5 or 6 years from now. And so he wanted to go his own separate ways, and rightfully so. And I'm going to say this. J. Kidd is just the first domino to fall. I wouldn't be surprised in the next 2 to 3 weeks if we see some more movement in that Mavericks organization for as a guy named Kyrie Irving.
1: Several members of the Basketball Operations Department were also part of Tuesday's house cleaning in Dallas. SportsCenter All Night, ESPN Radio. Football Chiefs receiver Rashee Rice sentenced to serve 30 days in jail after testing positive for marijuana. Violation of the terms of his probation. Texas State Attorney's Office saying Rice was ordered to go to jail immediately, part of his original 30-day sentence for third-degree felony of racing and causing bodily injury. ESPN's Peter Schrager.
14: Totality of it all is just disappointing. This is a situation where the young man gets stung here for this thing, so he's got to serve 30 days in jail. He's going to have to spend those 30 days over the next 5 years at some point, but now it's expedited. But, you know, just speaking with people around the league and with sources in Kansas City leading up to the draft and even up till today, this thought that they're going to go get Deebo Samuel or go and make a play for Brandon Ayuk, like, they don't have money. They're tapped out. They don't have the flexibility to go out there and now suddenly entertain calls and start hosting free agent visits. It's almost like this is what we've got. The draft has already passed us by, and we're showing names like Cyrus out. Like, you're going to have to really rely on those young players to make plays. But disappointing, and I don't even know what they expected from Rashee Rice this year based on his availability, whatever else, but this certainly sets them back. There might be some real league disciplinary action again. So at this point, you say it's a slap on the wrist, but it actually could be more than that.
1: Meanwhile, teams going through their offseason workouts this time of year, like the Ravens, although missing on Tuesday, quarterback Lamar Jackson, new Ravens coach Jesse Minter.
15: Lamar's been one of our leaders of the offseason program, and a couple things going on yesterday and today, and do expect him to be back soon. We've had some great conversations. Know when he's going to be back, and again, I'll probably leave those between me and Lamar.
1: Lamar Jackson not there Tuesday for OTAs. ESPN's Jeremy Fowler.
16: The Ravens are not overly concerned. In fact, Jackson's attendance so far this season has been better than it was a year ago, where he missed several OTA sessions. So they believe he's going to be back soon, that this isn't really a boycott situation. However, when it comes to his contract, they do seem to be in a bit of an impasse because the Ravens wanted this done. They've been clear publicly and privately that they want to extend Jackson, who has 2 years left on his contract. That hasn't happened yet. And I have talked to some people around the league who wonder, does Lamar want to get through this year, go ball out in 2026? The market's going to go up because you have a lot of young quarterbacks next offseason who will be eligible for contract extensions, like the Drake Mays, Jaden Daniels, Caleb Williams. He could up those players with a new deal and up his value. So they're going to have a couple months here between now and camp to try to hammer out a long-term deal for Jackson.
1: League meetings, meanwhile, continuing this week as well. And among the moves, Super Bowl 64. Landing in Nashville, Commissioner Roger Goodell.
17: Congratulations to Nashville, not just the Titans, but to the entire community of Nashville. I think our history goes back to the draft in 2019, which was a remarkable event for us, changed the future of the draft, arguably changed the future of the Titans and the community. And I think this is the next great step in a remarkable football journey and a great community in Nashville. We can't wait to be there. We're happy to officially announce that Minnesota will host the draft in 2028. Again, congratulations to the community, to the Wolf family who worked so hard for this, and the entire Vikings organization.
1: Minnesota gets the draft. Nashville gets Super Bowl 64. 2030, Super Bowl of this coming season, of course, in L.A. It's on ESPN. Then the Super Bowl makes stops in Atlanta and Las Vegas and Nashville. How do you bounce back from that? That's next. SportsCenter All Night continues. It's ESPN Radio.
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1: Impressive. .com. College tournament action on the diamond. SEC baseball tournament seeing Vanderbilt, Tennessee, LSU all advancing with wins in their opening games. Ditto for Missouri, which gets its first win in the SEC tournament since 2017. On the big diamond, the big league diamond, White Sox a 2-1 win over the Mariners. Chicago's won 8 of its last 10.
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1: Red Sox picking up a win in Kansas City. Jaron Duran going yard for the first time this month. WEEI.
38: Pitch is ripped high and deep down the right field line. If it's fair, it's out of here. It is fair and and gone! 3-run homer for Duran! The Red Sox erupt in the ninth, and it is 6-1 in Kansas City.
36: Number 4.
1: To Arizona, Diamondbacks ending things with one swing. 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
38: Here's the 1-0, and Marte swings. High drive! Left field! Game! Set!
0: Unbelievable. Marte's still working his way towards first base. He is fired up.
36: Number 3.
1: Hitting a big 3, not just reserved for the ballpark. There were a couple in New York as the Knicks staged that massive comeback in game 1 against the Cavs.
2: Brunson gets it at the midcourt line.
3: I think you've got to start trapping him, Dave. Like, he's beating you single-handedly.
2: Going against Harden, behind the back dribble, fires a 3 from the right side. You bet! Jalen Brunson can't be stopped right now. It's a 5-point game with 3.5 to go.
36: Number 2.
1: Back to baseball, Washington rallies to beat the Mets, getting a rarity in the process. Our buddy Dave Jagler on the Nationals radio network.
38: Set for McClain. Here's the pitch. Swing a fly ball, deep left center field. Chasing back Taylor to the warning track. He will leap. Morabito leaps and it's off his glove. They don't know where it is. This might be an inside the park home run. 3 runs have scored. What a circle of the bases. The throw home is not in time. Wood with a hit first slide. Has it inside the park. Grand slam home run. He brings them all in, including himself. They're going crazy here at Nationals Park. It's now 5-4 New York.
36: Number 1.
1: We heard the 3-run walk-off that happened in Arizona. That was in the ninth inning. In St. Louis, an extra inning blast to send folks home. Cardinals Radio Network.
4: Montgomery working from the stretch. The pitch to Herrera is hit deep to left field. Herrera has just won it with a walk-off big fly into the Pirates bullpen. And the crowd is going nuts here at Busch Stadium.
1: The fourth of their 4 homers on Tuesday. There was also the Knicks rally. They win in overtime as well. From about the 8-minute mark of the fourth quarter and through overtime, Donovan Mitchell and James Harden had 3 points, a combined 1-for-10 shooting, missing all 5 3-point attempts. ESPN analyst Kendrick Perkins.
5: Well, one, you got to give a lot of credit to Mike Brown, because this new offensive system that he's put in, especially, you know, at the start of the Atlanta series where Karl-Anthony Towns is running that point forward, you have so much spacing, right? Mm-hmm. And that allows Jalen Brunson to go to work and get those isolations. And it's hard to send a double team because now they have so much spacing and they have so much shooting on the floor, especially with Karl-Anthony Towns. But then they hung their hats on the defensive side of the basketball, right? We give a lot of credit to the Knicks for being a good offensive team, but they've been great this postseason defensively, and I got to tip my hat to them because they've been getting stops when they need to get stops, and they've been hanging their hats on the defensive side.
6: You're down 22, and they can't make a bucket, man. When you're on the right side of it, it feels great, but Cleveland could just – I can't imagine what that feeling is like. When did you think it could happen?
5: Well, the biggest thing is when you're on the road, you want to keep the crowd out of the game. And once we saw the crowd get rowdy and all of a sudden you started to see the energy in the arena and the guys on the floor started to get life, you knew that they had an opportunity to win that basketball game. And all of a sudden, you know, role players, Landry Shamet, yep, they play better at home. And we started to see Mikal Bridges. He got stops. He got timely buckets, hitting big-time threes along with Big Body Brunson, do what he does best, and that's being one of the best closers in the game.
6: They went after Harden, didn't they?
5: Oh, I was waiting on that. Again, when the pressure is on, we watch Harden and the Cleveland Cavaliers fold like clean sheets. And I got to give a lot of blame to Harden and Kenny Atkinson. One, for having Harden on the floor. Like, he was a defensive liability for them all in that fourth quarter.
1: Brunson hitting 7 of 8 shots in the fourth quarter in overtime when defended by James Harden. Harden after the loss.
7: James, where's the team's mentality after a game like this? Obviously, you're going to lose games in the postseason, but to be up so big, so late, how is it harder to flush a game like this?
8: No, you know, we're a super confident team. You know, obviously, we understand. You know, we literally let one slip away, but yeah, we got a lot of positives out of this game. You know what I mean? So we just watched them, figure out what we can correct, and you know, put an entire game together.
1: Harden, 15 points on 5 of 16 shooting and 6 turnovers. Cavs 0-6 this postseason when he has more turnovers than made shots. 8-1 when he has more shots than turnovers. Cavs are now 2-7 on the road this postseason. The two wins coming at Detroit in the conference semis. Knicks take game one of the conference finals. They'll host game 2 Thursday. Western Conference Finals playing game 2 tonight in Oklahoma City. More reaction to the East coming up next. SportsCenter All Night continues. It's ESPN Radio.
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16: 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You know, Shane, I think this is such a great lesson and tale of patience and development by a team with Juraj Slafkovský.
17: Yeah, you know, if you actually look at what he did in the first 2 years of his career, the likelihood of him getting to this point historically was really low. I think, yeah, you have to then credit the Canadians, but you also just have to acknowledge that, like, he managed to find something in himself. Like, he had, what was it, 10 points his first year? You know, like, I think 4 goals. He really couldn't skate. I think that's where the, if he's so he'll tell you, came from, was talking about how Slaf was one of the slowest players in the league. I mean, he'll never be one of the fastest, but I checked the other day, you know, he's bang middle of the pack. And I'd love to go back and look, like, how many guys went from being, you know, bottom 10% in the league as a regular to middle of the pack in their career. I bet you the number is really small because most guys don't get given the opportunity to do it. And yeah, credit to the Canadians for the patience in, you know, getting him to this point. But also, it is one of the advantages of being the first overall pick is you just are going to get more chances to prove yourself. So credit, I think, to him for doing it, but also some of it's, I think, just the pick being first overall.
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1: 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Conference finals underway in the NBA this week. Monday, the West came out of the gates with a classic Game 1 for Spurs and Thunder. San Antonio getting 41 from Victor Wembanyama in that double overtime win on the road. Tuesday in the East, the conference says, hold my beer. Game 1, Cavs-Knicks at Madison Square Garden. We'll just jump right to the fourth quarter.
23: Front court, left side, Schroeder shovels to Wade. Schroeder has it back. Mitchell, right side, a three is up. Pitch good! It is 92-71 Cleveland at the eight-minute mark.
1: Cavaliers dominating on the road and in control. They went to the fourth quarter with a 14-point lead, extended it to 22 with less than 8 minutes to go. According to ESPN Analytics, at that point, the Knicks were looking at a 0.1% win probability.
24: So you're telling me there's a chance.
1: Down 22 in the fourth. Not much of a chance, but yeah, there's a chance.
23: Top of the circle, Brunson drive. Stops 12-footer up. Good for Brunson. It's 94-84 with 4:45 left. Brunson gets it at the midcourt line.
25: I think you've got to start trapping him, Dave. Like, he's beating you single-handedly.
23: Going against Harden, behind the back dribble. Fires a three from the right side. You bet! Jalen Brunson can't be stopped right now. It's a five-point game with 3.5 to go. And an Obi straight on, throws to the right wing. Shamet puts it up. And it falls. It hit the rim twice and dropped in to tie it up at 99 with 40 seconds left.
1: Knicks all the way back from down 22. Cavs would retake the lead, but Brunson again.
23: Brunson right side, 23 seconds left. Drives, gets past Harden, floater off the backboard is good. And the game is tied again at 101 with 19 seconds left.
1: Monday, Spurs and Thunder went to overtime, tied at 101. Tuesday, Cavs and Knicks go to overtime. Tied at 101.
23: Brunson with the basketball, defended by Harden. Let's see if he looks to take him to the goal again. He'll back away to the midcourt stripe, puts it on the floor, gets past him easily. Middle of the lane, floater, of course! Brunson again, 36 for Brunson, destroying James Harden. And Towns gets it across to Brunson, left side, swing to the right wing. Shamet puts it up, it's a three! It's a 9-point Knick lead with a minute 49 to go in overtime. The Knicks come storming back in the largest playoff comeback win since 1970. They go from trailing by 22 to winning by 11 in overtime, 115-104.
1: Knicks entering Tuesday. They knew the teams trailing by at least 22 in the fourth quarter of a playoff game were 1-594. But the Knicks outscore the Cavs 44-11 over the final 12 minutes and 49 seconds of the game. Fourth quarter and overtime. And they win it 115-104. Holding serve on their own court for game one. Jalen Brunson, 38 points, 15 of 29 from the floor. He spoke with our Lisa Salters.
25: Jalen, you guys were down 22 points with 7:40 to go. Just how did you guys get this one back?
26: Found a way. I don't have an answer for you.
25: 40, you guys outscored them since that point, 44-11. That's the last seven and a half in the fourth quarter and overtime. Just what was different? What started working for you guys?
26: I mean, we got some stops. They kept fighting, kept believing. Just kept chipping away. You know, they were playing great basketball, and just found a way. I I really don't have an answer.
25: I mean, once again, you put the team on your back in that fourth quarter to get the game to overtime. You went on your own personal run. Just what was that feeling like for you when you were in that zone?
26: I'll realize after the fact. But I'm just happy we found a way to win. We kept believing in each other, taking the stops, kept running. My teammates got to believe in me, my coaches. It's all credit to them.
25: I know it's the first 1-4, and this is one game, and you like to keep it right here. But what does a comeback win like this, what can it do for a team?
26: We can still learn from a win. We didn't play our best, obviously, until the end. But, we can still learn from a win. We got a lot of work to do.
1: Jalen Brunson had 24 points in the second half in overtime, including 11 straight for the Knicks in the fourth quarter as they rally for the win. Cavs are now 28-2 this season when entering the fourth quarter with a double-digit lead. Both of the losses to the Knicks. Game one of the Eastern Conference Finals goes to the Knicks. We heard it right here, NBA on ESPN Radio. Dave Pasch, Doris Burke have the call. Back to Madison Square Garden. Dave?
4: Thank you, Jay. One of the greatest come-from-behind wins in the history of the NBA playoffs as the Knicks trailed by 22 in the fourth and win by 11 in overtime. How do you put this one in perspective, Doris, what we witnessed here tonight from the Knicks and in particular from Jalen Brunson?
5: You know, when you think of dynamic middle-of-the-floor players in the modern era of NBA basketball, you think LeBron James, you think Giannis Antetokounmpo, and it's all about their size and athleticism, physicality, and strength. You do not necessarily think about Jalen Brunson as a dynamic middle-of-the-floor player. But tonight, this game swung on his ability to stay balanced emotionally, keep working the game, and then finally, in the fourth quarter, that young man who's all NBA and turned himself into a legit one of the best players in the game, took command on a variety of shots. Driving left, driving right, getting to the mid-range, using footwork, the three-pointer. He just was so patient all night. And then when the doubles came, getting off the ball, letting the game come to him. Just a special performance. And again, Dave, the Knicks' fourth quarter defense was at a different level entirely. They have been the second best defense in the playoffs, and I thought it showed in the fourth quarter. And the Cavaliers, boy, you had a 22-point edge. You said it leading up to the game. This team has been criticized for at times being soft. Well, you just wilted under extraordinary pressure here, and now I've got to find your footing in the next 48 hours.
4: I was going to ask you about that because you could look at this one of two ways. If you're Cleveland, you'd say, you know what? We were exhausted. Back-to-back seven-game series. No breaks. We came in here and had a big lead, and we did not close it out, but we should feel good that we can compete with this team. Or you could say, we blew it. We had an opportunity to take game one, and we did something we've done a lot this year. We were not strong when we needed to be strong.
5: Tonight gave evidence to me that the competitive toughness of the New York Knicks is worthy of the position they now occupy. 1-0 with a chance to go up 2-0 on Thursday night. If you are the Cleveland Cavaliers, you believe that the force you played with and the toughness that you showed in winning two game sevens, including a dominant one on the road against Detroit, to get here, you've got to find that team again. And you do that by playing with extraordinary force and putting today in the rearview mirror. It doesn't matter. It's on to the next in the NBA. Cavs have got to find a way.
4: Final score, Knicks 115, the Cavs 104 in overtime. For Doris Burke, I'm Dave Pasch right here in your home for the NBA, ESPN Radio, and the ESPN app. Now let's go back to Jay Reynolds in the studio.
1: All right, Dave, the Cavs losing in overtime. Donovan Mitchell, 29 points, made his last shot with 8 minutes and 19 seconds to go in the fourth quarter.
6: We didn't close it out. We got to clean up on film and go from there. It's one loss. I don't know if y'all can y'all hear me. It's one loss. It's a bad loss, but all we can do is go back and watch the film and fix it. It's one game. We could have lost by 40. Still would have been 1-0. So we just watched the film. We played, you know, pretty solid for three quarters or so. We'll make adjustments and go from there.
1: Cavs had the lead, and a big lead, but Knicks rally and take the series opener at home. Game two Thursday, Wednesday, game two of the Western Conference Finals. Spurs opening the series with a win Monday in game one in Oklahoma City. Victor Wembanyama, 41 points, 24 rebounds in that win. Shai Gilgeous-Alexander, fresh off winning his second straight MVP, 24 points in the loss, missing 16 of his 23 shots from the floor. ESPN's Tim McMahon.
7: SGA held up that MVP trophy during the pregame ceremony. He holds himself to that standards. He put a real plain and simple, I've got to be better, especially against a team of this caliber. And it is not, it's a lot easier said than done. Victor Wembanyama deserves a ton of credit for SGA's struggles, in addition to the point of attack defenders, but especially with Wimby. Your SGA says, attacking him, you have to be smart, you have to be patient, but you also have to be aggressive. You can't be timid. You can't go in there scared. That's when, as he said, the Spurs are really able to put a stranglehold on the game. So they're trying to figure out pathways to create cracks for him, how to attack him. But again, you have to be aggressive. You have to. He has to play his game and not allow Wimby to dictate.
8: This isn't the first time, right, that Oklahoma City has lost a game one, even at home, right? I'm thinking the Nuggets, right? They stole the first game of the conference semifinals, and then the Pacers in game one of the finals last year. What can they draw maybe even from those experiences to try to even up this series?
7: Yeah, they're not comfortable in this situation, but they are confident. It is familiar territory, and this team takes a ton of pride in, as Mark Dagenault said, its ability to problem solve throughout the course of a playoff series. Now, obviously, look, the Spurs and Wimby present different levels of problems, but again, they believe they get better throughout the course of a series. They believe, you know, you get stuff on film, they can figure things out. And a big part of that is Shai Gilgeous-Alexander's proven himself in this department. You mentioned game one loss to the Nuggets, game one loss to the Pacers. In both of those game twos after that, he had 34 points, 8 assists, was extremely efficient, and led OKC to win. So they've been there, they've done that. Now they've got to do it against a 62-win Spurs team with a talent unlike anything that we've seen before.
1: Game two tonight in Oklahoma City. Thunder looking to earn a split of the first two on their home court and pull even in the series. We'll have it tonight. Coverage 8 o'clock Eastern here on ESPN Radio and the ESPN app. Right now, SportsCenter all night to the Diamond in St. Louis. Pirates trailed 6-4 in the ninth. They rally and force extra innings. And in the 10th, with the game tied at 6.
9: The winning run is at third base. Montgomery working from the stretch. The pitch to Herrera is hit deep to left field. Herrera has just won it with a walk-off big fly into the Pirates' bullpen. And the crowd is going nuts here at Busch Stadium. A three-run home run for Herrera, his fifth of the year. And everybody waiting to meet him at home plate. And the celebration is beginning. The hopping going on at home plate.
1: 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Herrera with his first career walk-off hit. Fifth walk-off win this season for the Cardinals. Second most behind the Cubs, who have 6 walk-off in St. Louis. They needed 10 innings to do it. In Arizona, Diamondbacks take care of it in regulation.
10: Here's the 1-0. And Marte swings. High drive. Left field. Game set.
11: Unbelievable. Marte's still working his way towards first base. He is fired up.
1: Arizona Sports 98-7. Marte, game-winning 3-run homer with 2 outs in the ninth to beat the Giants 5-3. Arizona trail 3-1 going to the ninth. Adrian Del Castillo had a 2-out RBI single that cut the deficit to 3-2. Then a catcher's interference call, and the Diamondbacks wind up with the win. Arizona goes for the 3-game sweep on Wednesday. You know, you got to be quick to get an inside the park home run. For a grand slam, you got to have 3 quick guys in front of you.
10: Set for McClain. Here's the pitch. Swing a fly ball, deep left center field. Chasing back Taylor to the warning track. He will leap. Morabito leaps and it's off his glove. They don't know where it is. This might be an inside the park home run. 3 runs have scored. 1 is circling the bases. The throw home is not in time. 1 with a head first slide. That's an inside the park grand slam home run. He brings them all in, including himself. They're going crazy here at Nationals Park. It's now 5-4 New York.
1: Nationals Radio Network. Nationals continue to rally. They beat the Mets 9-6. Nationals joining the Diamondbacks as only teams with multiple wins this season in games where they trailed by at least 5. Nats beat the Mets on Tuesday. Dodgers and Padres
12: Freeman swings and hits one high in the air to deep right field. This game is tied. Freddie Freeman with his second home run of the game. And now we got a brand new game tied at four.
1: And it would ultimately be the Dodgers game. A 5-4 win over the Padres. AM 570. LA Sports Dodgers have won six of their last seven. And with the win, they move back into first place in the NL West by a half game over those Padres, who have their four-game win streak come to an end. They are now 11-6 in divisional games this season. Down to the final four. Getting underway on Wednesday. That's next. 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
3: 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Now the pressure sits squarely on the Thunder in Game 2 at home. 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
29: It is Arpan Basu. Has Lane Hudson won himself a future Norris Trophy with the way that he's played? I do feel like the narrative has shifted on him, that this guy is more than just an offensive dynamo.
30: Yeah, I mean, that's kind of why I wrote the piece on him when I did. Just before the votes were due, I wrote a piece on his defensive game. And it's just objectively strong. Like, it's not, there's no, the only way you could think he's not a strong defensive player is if you just looked at his height and weight and determined it based on that. There's nothing else that suggests that he hurts you defensively. And so, you know, you want to see growth year over year. Like, Lane Hudson in the first two games of the series last year in Washington, he looked frightened. He looked like he eventually adjusted to the new environment, but it came a little too late, and has figured out solutions to the immense pressure and the targeting that the Capitals were doing with him. He's sneaky strong, man. Like, if you spend any time talking to him in the dressing room while he's getting changed after practice or whatever, like, he is built strong. He's small. He doesn't weigh a whole lot, but he's a very hard worker, and he's a strong kid. And that strength allows him to leverage it because he's small. He uses the tools he has to the best of their potential.
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4: Carolina, I've even said from the beginning, they weren't even in my top five power rankings coming into the playoffs, and only because I played against these guys, I know how they play, and it seems like they play a playoff-style game all year, and I get worried about them getting a little bit tired. Well, now they have a potential of having 10-plus days off. They've won 8 games in a row. They haven't lost yet. So now they have to win me over. Also, Rod Brind'Amour, who I respect a ton as a player and as a coach, obviously is very good at getting through his message through to his team. Everyone plays the same. You hear their best players talking about checking for chances. How many offensive players, top offensive players in the league, do you hear talking like that? Not many. And so Rod does a great job with those guys. And right now, I think they're absolutely, in my eyes, the favorite in the East, but I just can't put them over Colorado just yet.
1: Final four in the NHL and game one coming up on Wednesday. WNBA, Tempo and Mercury.
5: It's getting physical out there. It's getting chippy. The tight game, a minute and a half left. Everyone's going to play really intense. Mabry. Catch and shoot. She's good.
1: Toronto getting the bucket there. And they beat the Mercury 98-90 TSN with the call. As the Tempo becomes the fifth team in WNBA history with at least 95 points in 3 of their first 5 games in a season. First team to do so within a franchise's first 5 games. Brittany Sykes, 31 points. Mabry had 30. First teammates in WNBA history to each record 30 in a single game during the franchise's first season. First teammates to do it since Asia Wilson and Jackie Young in last year. Only instance in 2025. 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
18: The 2-0. High fly ball, right field. Sanchez back on the track at the wall. See ya. A home run from Ben Rice. A 2-run shot. And the Yankees lead 5-3.
19: Well, Ben Rice, as we said, it's not just the Aaron Judge show anymore. His 16th of the year. Some kind of year he is having.
1: So it's added on the YES Network. Ben Rice, 16th homer of the season alongside Aaron Judge. They become the second duo for the Yankees with 16 homers in the first 50 games of a season. Mantle and Barra did it for the Yankees in 1956. Yankees a 5-4 win over the Blue Jays on Tuesday. Toronto now 3-8 against the AL East this season. They've lost all 5 games in the division on the road. Yankees, meanwhile, have won 11 of their last 12. At home. Brewers and Cubs.
21: 3-1. And Terang, a high fly ball left center field. PCA's back at the track, and it is gone. Bryce Terang, a 2-run blast. There's that insurance the Brewers were looking for.
1: 620 WTMJ. Brewers get the insurance, and they get the win. 5-2 over the Cubs, who've now lost 4 straight, tied for their longest skid of the season. 3-4 game losing streaks for the Cubs in 2026. They're 2-8 in their last 10. Brewers are 10-2 in their last 12. Best record in baseball since May 6th. They move into first place in the NL Central, half game ahead of the Cubs. Athletics putting up double digits on the Angels.
22: Oh, one pitch is drilled down the right field line. That's going to get down. That's a hit. Extra bases rolling into the corner. McNeil has scored. Langler is to third. They're going to wave him around, and he will score. It's become a huge night for Nick Kurtz. 5 RBIs, 3 hits. That's a 2-base hit down the right field line, and an 11-4 lead for the A's.
1: Talk 650 KSTE. It'd be a 14-6 win for the Athletics. Season high 14 runs for the A's as they snap a 3-game losing streak and maintain their lead in the American League West. Nick Kurtz, 3-for-5, a season high 5 RBI. He has reached base safely in 42 consecutive games, longest streak in baseball this season. A's putting up double digits. So do the Rangers.
0: And that brings up Brandon Nimmo. And Nimmo swings and drives one deep to center. That turns McCarthy around. He's still going back. He leaps at the wall, and it's gone. Brandon Nimmo cranks one out of here. His fifth home run of the year, and it's now 7-0 in favor of Texas.
1: Texas goes on to a 10-0 win over the Rockies as they get the shutout, seventh shutout this season, most in Major League Baseball. 10-0 shutout, tied for their largest shutout win over the last three seasons. 105.3 The Fan with the call for the Rockies. 35th time being shut out since 2024, most in baseball over that span. Offense for both the A's and the Rangers as they both put up double digits. It was pitching for Cincinnati.
0: Burns, home of the 0-2. Man, that's exactly what they do. Blew them away with a high heater up.

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7: Stephen Brunt, your pal, our former boss at TSN, Stuart Johnson, the commissioner of the Canadian Football League, has decided to let almost everybody in the playoffs with a play-in and is scheduling a new, this is as of 2027, not this year, an earlier start to the CFL schedule. What is going on?
8: Look, the bottom line here is more playoffs games are better for the teams because that's more playoff gates. They're better, especially for television, because they draw bigger audiences. You know, that's where most of the revenue in the league comes from, broadcast. And I think it's about having having a bit more inventory, creating more playoff inventory. You know, what the NCAA tournament's going to expand to? What, 76,
9: I think, or something like that.
8: 76 teams. Well, yeah. What's that all about?
9: That's ridiculous.
8: You know what? It's about money.
9: Yeah.
8: So this is about money, and I would step back and say, you know, boy, purists are going to be upset about this, CFL purists, but there aren't enough CFL purists to keep the CFL healthy and thriving. They need to expand their audience and. You know, they can't just do stuff the way it's always been done. And I think that's why Stu Johnson came and took the job. Like, look, we'll put it this way. In order to be able to hire Stu Johnson, I don't think he would have taken the job if he wasn't allowed to do stuff that's a little radical.
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15: Mike Breen, Richard Jefferson on ESPN. Cavs coming off consecutive seven-game series, opening round against Toronto and then knocking off the top-seeded Pistons in the conference semis. And in game one of the Eastern Conference Finals, they blow a 22-point fourth-quarter lead in New York. Knicks had been resting since closing out their sweep with the Sixers back on May 10th. And from up 22 in the fourth, Cavs lose by 11 in overtime. Cleveland coach Kenny Atkinson.
16: Yeah, you know, if my only regret in this

0: Now, this can happen when you get a little fatigued. I think it just stopped moving. I mean, we were pinging the ball all over the place. Great ball movement. And then it just got a little stagnant. And I told the guys, I said, we played great basketball the majority of the game. Just the ball stuck at the end there a little bit. Got to keep trusting pass. And then, but I also say we got a ton of great looks that didn't go in. So we'll look at it. I think decisions got to be better, especially when we get fatigued. Sometimes we, you know, we tend to want to, you know, put our heads down too much. Just got to find the open guy.
1: Ultimately, it's a 115-104 Knicks win in overtime. Jalen Brunson, 38 in the win. Cavs see 29 from Donovan Mitchell. Mitchell, though, made his last shot with just under 8.5 minutes to go in the fourth quarter. How do you move on from that one?
2: I mean, it's no different than playing a solid game in Toronto and RJ Barrett hits the shot that goes all the way to top. It's the same. It's one loss. They're bad. We've had some tough ones, but it's one loss. It's not like that loss, you know, gives them two or three games, right? It's one. So we have an opportunity to come back here in 2 days and steal one here, and that's really all it is. You know, if you allow yourself to go down that path, you won't be ready for game two. So that's pretty much the mindset.
1: It's one loss, but are all losses created equally? To the crew at Inside the NBA, Shaq, Kenny Smith, Charles Barkley.
3: I don't like to get on TV and say people choked, but that was a damn choke job.
4: Oh, what you gonna say?
3: I'm gonna say it now. I'm very selective when I said it. What the cap? I don't understand.
4: What makes you choke and what makes you lose the game?
3: Okay, so they had a 20-point lead.
4: 22,
3: okay. And they just stopped, they just started going, milking the clock. Like, you know, like a prevent offense.
5: Not only that, Chuck, I don't think they had great use of timeouts because, you know, me and Chuck was in this
3: scream timeout, yes.
5: All timeouts, so, you know, they allowed.
3: He let the league go from 20 to like six, and it never called the timeout. But my problem was, if you go back and looked in the beginning, the ball was moving. Everybody was getting wide open shot. You go back and look at the first 6 or 8 minutes of that fourth quarter, they were just going one-on-one. They were the shot clock was on their back every single time. And Kenny should have called timeout sooner. That listen, like I said.
4: We knew you didn't.
3: I give Brunson a lot of credit. He was fantastic. And the other guy chipped in. But that was a damn gag job right there.
4: You tell me from experience, do some losses take more out of you than others? And is this one of those for the Cleveland Cavaliers?
6: Well, when you're in the Western Conference Finals, I wouldn't say it takes more out of you. But you... You realize
4: when you're
6: that,
4: up 22 in their gym.
6: Yeah, I mean, the only reason I can only talk from experience. And the experience, you know, actually, the guy sitting next to me, we had two games where we were up 20 and they beat us both times, the first two games of the series. We came back and actually won the series. But it, when you say it takes it out of you, it only takes it out of you if you don't feel you got up the correct way. We felt we had played the correct way, and it just, we just couldn't sustain it. We just had to figure out a way to sustain it. But I look at Cleveland, the offense didn't initiate with Donovan Mitchell in the last 8 minutes of the game. It initiated with James Harden and or Merrill and or anyone else. And so now you don't have to double team off the start of the play. So that's why the ball didn't move. So when he was initiating the play, they were double teaming him off the pick and rolls, which makes the ball move.
5: Yeah. To answer your question, honey, when you're a good team and you start off on the road, the goal is to get one on the road. Okay, you were up 22. We know how we got up 22. We lost the game. Can't have your heads down. You have to come back and play well the next game. You see coaches and, you know, the players talking about how they miss shots. So they're upset that they, you know, lost the game, but, you know, they're focusing on shots. They really didn't shoot the ball well in the second half, but you don't really get down on yourself when you're a good team. You're up 22. Fans went crazy in New York. We let one get away, but the goal is to at least get one on the road so they still have another chance to do that in game two.
3: And I disagree with both of them. This was a bad loss because now the Knicks feel like they stole one.
4: At home.
3: At home. They like, wait a minute, guys. They should have won that game. We got away with one, and now they're going to come out. Like, they hadn't played basketball in all those days. You know they're going to come out. That's all Coach Brown going to talk about the next 48 hours.
6: No, you said from a Knicks perspective, but if you were Cleveland.
3: Oh, Cleveland's down.
6: I'm saying you feel deflated?
3: Cleveland's got to be deflated. Okay. They can say anything they want to. They're going to put on the smooth front. And let me tell you, that next game is huge.
5: After one game?
3: Yeah, no. But I'm saying all losses are not created the same. That was a bad loss.
1: And the Cavs are still in New York ahead of Game 2, which is coming up Thursday, so they'll be immersed in all of this for the next couple of days. Game 2 Thursday, Game 2 of the Western Conference Finals tonight. Spurs do take Game 1 on the road in Oklahoma City in double overtime. Every game from here on out, Conference Finals, NBA Finals, is here on ESPN Radio, presented by Gusto. Right now, SportsCenter all night. Cavs were in position to take the series opener on the road. They don't. In the West, Spurs were in position to take the series opener on the road. They do. As for adjustments for the Thunder, ESPN analyst Danny Green.
7: I'm starting with Wemby. Like, you got to find a way to keep him away from the basket. Like, he is getting offensive rebounds, putbacks, dunks. He outscored them because he had dunks and layups. And he only shot two threes. It's easier said than done. Not everybody can do it. Some people can coach it. But, I know people are against putting big men on him, but you got to put a bigger body on him at times.
8: Would you put Chet on him? That's what
7: I would put Chet on him some, but, again, you don't want to put somebody – you want to put somebody that wants to be on him. I don't know if Chet wants to guard him. I think Chet rather be weak side and block shots.
9: So you say Chet's scared?
7: I'm not saying that. I'm just saying he'd rather be weak side. I wouldn't mind putting a small on him. Putting Hartenstein on him some, and then Chet in doses. Like, mix it up. You can't give any superstar a steady diet of anything.
9: Yeah.
7: So I'm thinking of the guards did a great job on him for the most part, but it's the second chance rebounds, and that's because he's so close to the rim. You got to have a weak side guy rebounding and helping, you know, not when we get the second putback on his original shot.
10: I know I'm a mere person, panelist here, just talking about grown men that are amazing, but there's no way at this level that I would not be, like, if I'm Chet, I'm like, give me Wemby. Give me him.
9: Yeah.
10: You know, Wemby wants him. In return, give me Wemby.
9: Yeah.
10: And the help side can come. Caruso's so good with putting his hands on the ball and coming when Wemby turns. Like, let the little guys help you instead of you help the little guys. Because when the little guy is guarding Victor Wembanyama, he's like, I'm going to, respectfully, I'm going to go and camp out on the paint. And then that's forcing Wemby's best version of basketball, playing inside and out.
9: Yeah.
10: So he was parked in the paint, and that's the last place you want him.
11: I think the strategy is to have Chet as the secondary defender. Again, Victor comes in to this series. He was shooting 54% in the playoffs coming into this game. He goes 9 of 19 in regulation. I understand in overtime that that's where it got bad, but we just saw they're 5 of 17 on open threes. They go 8 of 17. This is a different story. Victor is 9 of 19. They can live with 9 of 19. They can survive 9 of 19. They can survive 27.
7: Okay. I think 9 of 19 is still pretty good, though.
9: But they're not surviving the matchup problems that happen. So when you have a little guard on Wemby, now y'all have to tilt. Your defense has changed. Now you have wide open passes, available-ass passes that should not be available.
11: This is number one defense in the league. They are deployed all over the place.
9: Mm-hmm.
11: Chet definitely has got to play better. There's no doubt at both ends. Chet and Victor are designed to go against each other. That is,
8: for a long time,
11: yes,
8: they've done this.
11: But it is not going to be Russell and Wilt. That's just not going to be the way it is. That's not going to be the way it is. You want to argue that it needs to happen more? I'll give you that. If you want to argue that in overtime...
12: Certain possessions.
11: If they're going to camp down on Shea like they are, they're going to devote 2.5 defenders to him, Chet's got to be better offensively.
1: Brian Windhorst, Shanae Ogumike, Danny Green, as the West seeing Game 2 coming up on Wednesday. SportsCenter all night, ESPN Radio. Coaching change in Dallas. Jason Kidd out as coach of the Mavs after 5 seasons. The team calling it a mutual decision. Kidd has 4 years, more than $40 million remaining on his contract. He'd been extended during the Mavs' run to the finals in 24, and then again prior to last season when they shot down the Knicks' request to interview Kidd. Sources say Kidd wanted to be promoted to president of basketball ops after GM Nico Harrison was fired in November, but team ownership told him months ago, no. Now Kidd is out. ESPN analyst Kendrick Perkins.
13: Well, this was way past due. This relationship had been run this course. J. Kidd wanted out of Dallas last year once they traded Luka. He's not a coach that's with the rebuilding. He's a coach that wants to win championships. And so when you think about where they're headed, they traded Anthony Davis. Yes, he done an outstanding job for us building up and putting Cooper Flagg in the right position. But J. Kidd is a coach that wants to win now. He is not looking in the near future or looking down the line 5 or 6 years from now. And so he wanted to go his own separate ways, and rightfully so. And I'm going to say this. J. Kidd is just the first domino to fall. I wouldn't be surprised in the next 2 to 3 weeks if we see some more movement in that Mavericks organization for as a guy named Kyrie Irving.
1: Several members of the basketball operations department were also part of Tuesday's house cleaning in Dallas. SportsCenter all night, ESPN Radio. Football Chiefs receiver Rashee Rice sentenced to serve 30 days in jail after testing positive for marijuana, violation of the terms of his probation. Texas State Attorney's Office saying Rice was ordered to go to jail immediately, part of his original 30-day sentence for third-degree felony of racing and causing bodily injury. ESPN's Peter Schrager.
8: Totality of it all is just disappointing. This is a situation where the young man gets stung here for this thing, so he's got to serve 30 days in jail. He's going to have to spend those 30 days over the next 5 years at some point, but now it's expedited. But, you know, just speaking with people around the league and with sources in Kansas City leading up to the draft and even up till today, this thought that they're going to go get Deebo Samuel or go and make a play for Brandon Ayuk, like, they don't have money. They're tapped out. They don't have the flexibility to go out there and now suddenly entertain calls and start hosting free agent visits. It's almost like this is what we've got. The draft has already passed us by, and we're showing names like Cyrus out. Like, you're going to have to really rely on those young players to make plays. But disappointing, and I don't even know what they expected from Rashee Rice this year based on his availability, whatever else, but this certainly sets them back. There might be some real league disciplinary action again. So at this point, you say it's a slap on the wrist, but it actually could be more than that.
1: Meanwhile, teams going through their offseason workouts this time of year, like the Ravens, although missing on Tuesday, quarterback Lamar Jackson, new Ravens coach Jesse Minter.
14: Lamar's been one of our leaders of the offseason program, and a couple things going on yesterday and today, and do expect him to be back soon. We've had some great conversations. Know when he's going to be back, and again, I'll probably leave those between me and Lamar.
1: Lamar Jackson not there Tuesday for OTAs. ESPN's Jeremy Fowler.
15: The Ravens are not overly concerned. In fact, Jackson's attendance so far this season has been better than it was a year ago, where he missed several OTA sessions. So they believe he's going to be back soon, that this isn't really a boycott situation. However, when it comes to his contract, they do seem to be in a bit of an impasse because the Ravens wanted this done. They've been clear publicly and privately that they want to extend Jackson, who has 2 years left on his contract. That hasn't happened yet, and I have talked to some people around the league who wonder, does Lamar want to get through this year, go ball out in 2026? The market's going to go up because you have a lot of young quarterbacks next offseason who will be eligible for contract extensions, like the Drake Mays, Jaden Daniels, Caleb Williams. He could up those players with a new deal and up his value. So they're going to have a couple months here between now and camp to try to hammer out a long-term deal for Jackson.
1: League meetings, meanwhile, continuing this week as well. And among the moves, Super Bowl 64, landing in Nashville. Commissioner Roger Goodell.
16: Congratulations to Nashville, not just the Titans, but to the entire community of Nashville. I think our history goes back to the Super to the draft in 2019, which was a remarkable event for us, changed the future of the draft. Arguably changed the future of the Titans and the community. And I think this is the next great step in a remarkable football journey and a great community in Nashville. We can't wait to be there. We're happy to officially announce that Minnesota will host the draft in 2028. Again, congratulations to the community, to the Wolf family who worked so hard for this, and the entire Vikings organization.
1: Minnesota gets the draft. Nashville gets Super Bowl 64, 2030. Super Bowl of this coming season, of course, in L.A. It's on ESPN. Then the Super Bowl makes stops in Atlanta and Las Vegas and Nashville. How do you bounce back from that? That's next. SportsCenter All Night continues. It's ESPN Radio.
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0: Chatting with Dave Jackson, it's Campbell versus Gallo on TSN 690, longtime NHL referee. Dave, you know, so many great officials over the last decade have retired, and now you're trying to train these guys almost on the fly. Like Wes McCauley, veteran referee, was with Blandina, who's in his first NHL postseason for the league. How do you think that has gone, and how challenging is it for these referees that are in the playoffs for the first time?
27: I think going from the old days where we had our names on our sweaters to guys not wearing helmets to now guys just having numbers and a visor, I think there's a lot more anonymity. I mean, of course, we all know Wes McCauley, we know Kelly Sutherland, a lot more anonymity, but there's guys that have been around the league 7, 8, 9 years that people don't even really know their names, and they assume that they're just young, inexperienced referees, but they've been toiling in the league for quite a while, so I don't think that's that big an issue. Blandina, he is newer, but he's been with Wes McCauley. So I never had that advantage when I was young. When I started in the league, I was out there by myself. If I could have been on the ice with Bill McCreary or Don Koharski, I mean, talk about the pressure that would have been sort of distributed between me and my partner. And I got a guy out there to sort of confide in. I mean, I'm a little bit jealous to some degree, but I think it's working fine.
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1: Red Sox picking up a win in Kansas City. Jarren Duran going yard for the first time this month. WEEI.
30: Pitch is ripped high and deep down the right field line. If it's fair, it's out of here. It is fair and gone. 3-run homer for Duran. The Red Sox erupt in the ninth, and it is 6-1 in Kansas City.
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30: Here's the 1-0, and Marte swings. 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
31: Unbelievable.
2: unbelievable. Marte's still working his way towards first base. He is fired up.
3: Number three.
1: Hitting a big three, not just reserved for the ballpark. There were a couple in New York as the Knicks staged that massive comeback in game one against the Cavs.
4: Brunson gets it at the midcourt line.
5: I think you've got to start trapping him, Dave. Like, he's beating you single-handedly.
4: Going against Harden, behind the back dribble, fires a three from the right side. You bet! Jalen Brunson can't be stopped right now. It's a five-point game with 3.5 to go.
3: Number two.
1: Back to baseball, Washington rallies to beat the Mets, getting a rarity in the process. Our buddy Dave Jagler on the Nationals Radio Network.
6: Set for McClain. Here's the pitch. Swing a fly ball, deep left center field. Chasing back Taylor to the warning track. He will leap. Morabito leaps and it's off his glove. They don't know where it is. This might be an inside the park home run. Three runs have scored. One is circling the bases. The throw home is not in time. Wood with a hit first slide. Has it inside the park. Grand slam home run. He brings them all in, including himself. They're going crazy here at Nationals Park. It's now 5-4 New York.
3: Number one.
1: We heard the three-run walk-off that happened in Arizona. That was in the ninth inning. In St. Louis, an extra inning blast to send folks home. Cardinals Radio Network.
7: Montgomery working from the stretch. The pitch to Herrera is hit deep to left field. Herrera has just won it with a walk-off big fly into the Pirates bullpen. And the crowd is going nuts here at Busch Stadium.
1: The fourth of their four homers on Tuesday. There was also the Knicks rally. They win in overtime as well. From about the eight-minute mark of the fourth quarter and through overtime, Donovan Mitchell and James Harden had 3 points, a combined 1-for-10 shooting, missing all 5 3-point attempts. ESPN analyst Kendrick Perkins.
9: Well, one, you got to give a lot of credit to Mike Brown because this new offensive system that he's put in, especially, you know, at the start of the Atlanta series where Karl-Anthony Towns is running that point forward, you have so much spacing, right? Mm-hmm. And that allows Jalen Brunson to go to work and get those isolations. And it's hard to send a double team because now they have so much spacing and they have so much shooting on the floor, especially with Karl-Anthony Towns. But then they hung their hats on the defensive side of the basketball, right? We give a lot of credit to the Knicks for being a good offensive team, but they've been great this postseason defensively, and I got to tip my hat to them because they've been getting stops when they need to get stops, and they've been hanging their hats on the defensive side.
10: They're down 22, and they can't make a bucket, man. When you're on the right side of it, it feels great, but Cleveland could just – I can't imagine what that feeling is like. When did you think it could happen?
9: Well, the biggest thing is when you're on the road, you want to keep the crowd out of the game. And once we saw the crowd get rowdy and all of a sudden you started to see the energy in the arena and the guys on the floor started to get life, you knew that they had an opportunity to win that basketball game. And all of a sudden, you know role players, Landry Shamet, yep, they play better at home. And we started to see Mikal Bridges. He got stops. He got timely buckets, hitting big-time threes along with big body Brunson, do what he does best, and that's being one of the best closers in the game.
10: They went after Harden, didn't they?
9: Oh, I was waiting on that. Again, when the pressure is on, we watch Harden and the Cleveland Cavaliers fold like clean sheets. And I got to give a lot of blame to Harden and Kenny Atkinson. One, for having Harden on the floor. Like, he was a defensive liability for them all in that fourth quarter.
1: Brunson hitting 7 of 8 shots in the fourth quarter in overtime when defended by James Harden. Harden after the loss.
11: James, where's the team's mentality after a game like this? Obviously, you're going to lose games in the postseason, but to be up so big, so late, how is it harder to flush a game like this?
12: No, you know, we're a super confident team. You know, obviously, we understand, you know, we literally led one step away, but, you know, we got a lot of positives out of this game, you know what I mean? So we just watched them, forgot what we can correct, and, you know, put an entire game together.
1: James Harden, 15 points, but he and Donovan Mitchell combined for 3 points, 2 turnovers in the final 12-plus minutes. Harden, 5 of 16 from the floor, 6 turnovers. Cavs, 0-6 this postseason when he has more turnovers than made shots. Overall, Cavs are 2-7 on the road this postseason. Knicks take game 1, game 2 tomorrow. Western Conference tonight, game 2 in OKC. It's Wednesday, May 20th, birthday of Trinity Rodman, member of the U.S. national team. Our team, Evan, Canty, Michelle are up next. unsportsmanlike. I'm Jay Reynolds, ESPN Radio.
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33: Welcome to the show, Chris Pronger. When Chris won the Hart Trophy as the league's MVP 25 years ago, he became the first defenseman to win the award since Bobby Orr in the early 70s. And we're waiting all this time since. Are we any closer to that?
34: You know, I think the 1 year Makar was close. I think he was close. I don't know if the voting was close. It is difficult for a defenseman to win. For whatever reason, people don't look at defensemen in that regard. Typically, you're looking at forwards that have 130 points and their teams have had excellent years. And, my particular year, Al MacInnis got hurt. So, a lot of the load was left to me. And also that year, we won the President's Trophy, so we had a great year. And we had great goaltending with Roman Turek. And so, a lot needs to go right. And that year, my main competitor, I would guess, would say was Jaromir Jagr. He got hurt and missed, I think it was anywhere between 12 and 16 games. Their writer in Pittsburgh voted for me over him. And so when you think about it, much like winning any trophy, whether it's a personal trophy like that, which really is a team trophy, And the voting just mapped out, too, with how that voter voted. I won by one vote.
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0: All right, welcome to Friday. This takes me back to my youth. My dad used to love blasting the Drifters. And this one for the Knicks this morning after keeping me up last night. Although I didn't watch overtime. Kind of knew where that one was going to go. But what a game last night. More on that in a few moments. But it's 20 degrees in Montreal. Feels like 26. We're entering Humidex territory here in late May. Good morning, Sean Starr.
1: Good morning, Connor.
0: What's going on?
1: Feeling good. Feeling real good. That's what's going on. Great sleep last night. Had the fan on. Barbecued it up. Nice relaxing evening. The door, patio door open. And then turned no AC, though. I was close.
0: Wow.
1: Yeah.
0: Can't believe you were able to resist.
1: Yeah.
0: There was no way. It was 77 in my kid's room last night, with the AC on.
1: Yeah.
0: It's tough, you know. You got it's out in the hallway, and doors are closed, and what are you going to do?
1: Anyway,
0: taste of things to come. But as far as I know, my kids are still sleeping, which is wonderful news, and here we are. Wednesday, one sleep away from the Canadians and the Carolina Hurricanes in the Eastern Conference Final. How many propane tanks you got? Just one?
1: Just one.
0: Yeah?
1: Yeah.
0: If you're going to be grilling as often as you are so far, we'll see if this goes the way of your ice cream machine or if it truly has staying power.
1: Yeah.
0: You're going to want to have a second propane tank.
1: I think so.
0: Because?
1: Yeah, when we bought the first one, that was the first question she asked me. She says, do we need another one? I said, I don't know. I know I've run out once before, years and years ago. But, I don't want to be that guy. I don't want to be that guy, you know, we fire up the grill and like, oh, no, and then you got to run over to wherever, I guess the store, maybe a Provisoire or something.
0: I mean, at least you live, you know.
1: I'm close to options.
0: Yeah. You live downtown.
1: Yes.
0: So that's one of the advantages is, so, you know, when you live in the suburbs or further.
1: Yeah.
0: That can be a devastating development.
1: Mm-hmm.
0: Whereas it's not as bad as when you live in the city, but it's still great to have. Just the trick is you got to be the guy who goes to fill the empty tank when you have connected your second full tank.
1: Yeah, exactly.
0: Very, very easy to not do that. You're like, I'll get to that, of course. And then all of a sudden you've got two empty tanks.
1: Yeah.
0: A disaster.
1: The question I had yesterday, and I don't know if I'm going to grill again for the rest of this week because I batch cooked a bunch of marinated chicken breast last night.
0: Wow.
1: Five of those on the grill.
0: Did you marinate them yourself?
1: Where'd you
0: get them?
1: They're the old Costco. It was $4 off, good size, and it was the chicken was delicious. It was very good.
0: Love that for you.
1: And but the thing is, I asked myself two questions: Do I want to reheat this on the barbecue, or? And the other question I had going through my mind: As much as I enjoy grilling, and I genuinely do, I'm confident to say that it will not be the newest installment of appliances I bought or had given to me that I regretted later on, i.e. the ice cream machine. But the other question I had going through the back of my mind, said, am I going to be out here in the winter doing this? Am I going to be doing this in the wintertime? I got coverage. You know, the snow on the barbecue will not be a problem. So I'll cross that bridge when I get there. But so far, so great. Loving the barbecue lifestyle for myself.
0: Good. Happy for you. It is part of the, it's the experience that's part of it. So that's why the idea of batch cooking isn't very appealing to me. I like being out there and doing it.
1: I know.
0: Mm-hmm. So my children are beating each other up in the background.
1: Yay.
0: Update, the little guy's now awake. So is Amanda. So he made it past 6, which is exciting for us. He was up. It's an hour later than he slept yesterday. But this guy's killing us. He's killing us. I don't know what's going to happen. We're just slowly dying.
1: Aren't we all, though?
0: As he looks on.
1: Yeah.
0: I guess that's true.
1: Yeah. Yeah.
0: We got a classic in game one of the Eastern Conference Final. Are we keeping an eye on this? Wondering how the rust of 9 days off might have impacted the New York Knicks in this game. I thought this was an interesting storyline, especially knowing that the Carolina Hurricanes will have 11 or 12 days between games, depending on how you like to do your math. The Knicks trailed by 22 points
2: with 7 minutes and 52 seconds remaining. According to ESPN Stats and Info, the Cavaliers had a 99.9% chance of winning this game with under 8 minutes remaining. So, yeah, the Knicks were rusty, but then Jalen Brunson started going at James Harden in the fourth quarter, and it worked over and over and over again. They chipped away at this lead. Harden couldn't hit a shot to save his life. He went 1-for-6 in the fourth quarter. He missed all 3 3-point attempts. Brunson, while going at Harden, scored 16 of his 38 points in the fourth quarter. And, well, they sent the game to overtime. Here's what it sounded like when they tied it with about 40 seconds remaining.
3: Find Shamet, far corner. Three-pointer for the tie. He got it! Off the back rim and in! Shamet with the soft touch, and we're tied at 99 with 41 seconds to go!
2: This really was one of those things where I wanted to go to bed, but I could not. Once you're engaged in watching something like that, you can't really turn it off. Mm-hmm. You gotta know what's gonna happen. And I like I said before, I did not watch overtime because I felt so confident that I knew what was going to happen, and what I expected to happen is exactly what happened. I think the Cavs scored 3 points in overtime. Mm-hmm. They were dead. They were done. They were dusted. I don't know how you come back from something like that. I want to say the Knicks are going to sweep this series now, although that's probably silly. You know, the Cavs got some good players. They're a proud group. But listen to Mike Brown after the game. I don't know how many times I've heard an NBA head coach say something like this.
4: We have to try to figure out different ways to guard Harden and Mitchell. They got to figure out different ways to guard Jalen. But there is no secret, we were attacking Harden.
2: We were attacking mm-hmm. Harden, he says. Mm-hmm. And then more from his time with the Warriors, the experience gathered, watching James Harden dribble his way around the floor as a member of the Houston Rockets back in the day.
4: In the playoffs, we counted James Harden's dribbles. And, you know, we told our guys, hey, he's dribbling close to 1,000 times. He's not doing that anymore because they got Donovan Mitchell. But at the time, we were like, he's dribbling almost 1,000 times a game. And, you know, our high guys, KD, at like 300 or right below 300, keep picking them up full court, keep making them dribble, because at the end of the series, at the end of games, it's going to wear him down.
2: Well, this is not the end of the series, but it was at the end of a game, and it wore him down. He's getting older, and he didn't have a particularly good game even before the fourth quarter debacle. But wow, I just like watching a train wreck in slow motion, seeing what happened to the Cavaliers, the way that they fell apart. Jalen Brunson, the most clutch player in the game, according to many stats, that's who he is. Here he is in overtime.
3: Brunson gets the Harden matchup again. Out high, right-hand crossover, foul line. Harden on his hip, floater, and the lead is good, and Jalen Brunson gives the Knicks a 4-point lead.
5: I'll realize after the fact, but I'm just happy we found a way to win. We kept believing in each other, taking the shots, kept running. My teammates got to believe in me, my coaches. It's all credit to them.
2: It's, you know, wild to see a guy built like Jalen Brunson dominate in the NBA playoffs at the same time that a guy like Victor Wembanyama is dominating in the NBA playoffs on the other side of the bracket.
1: Yeah.
2: Brunson is not particularly tall. He's not particularly, like, you don't need, I guess, to be muscular to win, but this is not a guy who's built like a elite athlete necessarily at all. And yet, he's just able to take over basketball games the way maybe James Harden once was, although he doesn't have the tendency to disappear the way that Harden does. Although you might have wished that he had disappeared if you're a Cavs fan in the fourth quarter yesterday, rather than what you actually did see. I mean, literally disappear, like just cease to exist and try your luck without him out there on the floor. Hard to believe that, what are we, we're hearing talk of an extension for Harden with the Cavs. Don't you want to wait and see how this story plays out?
1: It was the perfect storm. You know, you drop the 99.9% win percentage that was at the Cavs' feet with a 22-point lead with less than 8 minutes to go in regulation time, and they lose it and the perfect storm of not only Jalen Brunson getting blistering hot, Harden ice cold, 5 of 16 overall, 1 for 3 from three-point range, defensive liability, the panel on TNT or ESPN with Charles Barkley and Kenny Smith, putting this at the feet of Kenny Atkinson, the coach in Cleveland, talking about leaving him out there, talking about the lack of timeouts, talking about bench management overall. Yeah. And that's why it's going to be fun to see in, as this series plays out, whether you're right or not, whether this, you know, does this lead them down the path of three more consecutive victories to pull off the sweep? Because the a way a game like that unravels in my mind, that if there's not an immediate course correction, I mean, this is how you lose your job.
2: Yeah.
1: You know, in this spotlight, losing games like that, and if it gets even worse, and by worse I would define it as a four-game sweep, yeah, that's problematic.
2: It's a classic thing. You can't let them off the hook. Although, it's not a great example when we're talking about the Canadians, because they've been letting their opponent off the hook over and over again throughout the course of the postseason, and they've gotten away with it.
1: Yeah.
2: We'll see if the Cavs have the kind of strength and of character that the Canadians have shown time and time again to bounce back. Mm-hmm. Because if they don't, then that's going to be the story. Is, oh man, remember game one, 22-point lead with less than 8 to go in the fourth quarter in a game that you lost. Just brutal. What else happened last night? The Toronto Blue Jays were at it again, taking on the New York Yankees. And once again, they got exposed. It's looking like this may be a lost season shaping up for the Blue Jays. Ben Rice hit his 16th home run of the season for New York. It's still May.
1: Mm-hmm.
2: And those are Aaron Judge type numbers to be having at this point. I believe this is the first time since Mickey Mantle and Yogi Berra in like the 60s, I guess it would have been, that the Yankees have had two guys with 16 or more home runs at this early stage of the season. And well, from the Blue Jays perspective, they're now 3-8 against the American League East, and they are going to have to figure this thing out in a hurry. They can start tonight. Trey Savage takes on Cam Schlittler in what should be a terrific pitching matchup, at least to start, because we know Savage is not going to go late into the game.
1: Yeah.
2: After, you know, as he sort of works his way back into form. But the Toronto Blue Jays, the warning signs, I mean, look, the other hand would be it's a lot of one-run losses. They keep losing one-run games, but their bats, Guerrero and...
1: Boy, oh boy. Talk about a slump, right? I mean, you finally got out of one a little bit. Finally hit a home run for the first time in weeks, right?
2: That's an outlier more than anything else, you know? They're not getting extra base hits. They are not doing the things that made them successful last year, and it's costing them. So that's 2 out of 4 against the Yankees here, so 2 more to go. But you're in real danger, and of course the Yankees are only one of the teams you're chasing. The good news is the American League is very mediocre at this point. Lots of teams that are not good or below average. Mm-hmm. So the Blue Jays can figure it out. I mean, this season is so, so long. But you lose as many divisional games as they're doing here early on, it's going to be tough for the Blue Jays to climb their way out of this. To the coaching carousel in the National Hockey League. I'm trying to think of a day in the month of May that we've had as much news on NHL coaches as we had yesterday. But here's what we got. As I recall, Sheldon Keefe is coming back,
1: yes, sir,
2: with the New Jersey Devils, which I think is the smart move for Sonny Mehta.
1: Yeah,
2: right. You come in, you get a new for job now as a general manager. Why would you bring in a new coach right off the hop when you can push that down the runway a little bit? First of all, Sheldon Keefe, I think he's a capable head coach in the right circumstance.
1: Mm-hmm.
2: And if he isn't, then you can fire him at some point during the season or in the off season, and then start from scratch with your guy, right? Because for now, he's got somebody else's guy.
1: Yeah.
2: So why not see what you got? I think that's a smart move for a new executive.
1: Yeah, it's interesting, right? I mean, obviously, John Chayka and Craig Berube, they part ways. The Devils go back and stay with Key. I don't have a problem with it. The goalie coach, I guess, is the sacrificial lamb as he was removed. We see bits and parts, right, from various teams, of assistant general managers, other coaches in the rank, kind of, you know, being put out the door. The first to strike, you know, that kind of mentality to see what other options are out there for you. And, you know, injuries are and have been the reason, right? The Devils have underachieved when you look at that roster and you look at the, you know, the star talent that they have, certainly up front, and dealing with lengthy absences from big-time players. And part of me believes that's the reason, one of the reasons why I think Sheldon Keefe was retained, that the what-if scenario plays in the minds of Mehta and maybe his staff about, hey, listen, if the breaks fall our way and our guys stay healthy, I think they have the pieces in place maybe to do something in the Metropolitan Division, which isn't a juggernaut.
2: No, that's a good point. You know, they're going to need Luke Hughes to step up
1: and be
2: the player that they're paying him to be. It's one thing to give a guy an extension like that. The guy's, you know, it's not for what you've done. It's for what you are expected to do.
1: That's right.
2: And you could do what Lane Hutson has done and make it look like it's a bargain, or you can make it look like it's an open question. I think Luke Hughes is in that category. What about, where does Quinn Hughes fit into all of this?
1: 100%.
2: With all that, until he signs an extension with Minnesota, I think we can speculate about a connection to New Jersey for him.
1: Yeah. And it was interesting, too, by the way, you talk about Quinn Hughes in Minnesota, who are obviously out of the tournament, and their general manager, Bill Guerin, had his media availability in the aftermath of them getting bounced. And, you know, he paused at one point, he was asked about the offseason and kind of like, can you let us in on maybe what the plan is, who you're looking at, the moves that may or may not come? And Guerin took a minute to answer, right? Just dead silence in the room. And then he mentioned, well, if Wayne Gretzky, the old Wayne Gretzky, if Wayne Gretzky can get traded, anything is possible. And you're like, and then he stops. And you're like, what? What does that mean? What does that mean? who are you talking about? Kirill Kaprizov? Matt Boldy? Like, who are you talking about? What kind of answer to a question was that?
2: Well, you know, we've seen what happened in Carolina the last couple of years with Jake Guentzel and Mikko Rantanen, who were traded there and ultimately didn't want to stay, and they had to try to move fast. Carolina ended up with Logan Stankoven as a result of one of those, and the story appears to be having a happy ending, basically. Mm-hmm. I mean, here they are still alive and heavily favored to win their series in the conference final. But yeah, it's what you do here. It's going to be fascinating to see, because if Quinn Hughes doesn't want to play for the Minnesota Wild,
1: boy, oh boy,
2: they gave up quite a haul to bring him in. And obviously he was incredible for them,
1: but until
2: he puts ink to paper, I think it's fair, because he could have signed an extension already. And what else? Oh yeah. Chris Knobloch. I mean, and that's part of the other thing, right? If you're the Devils, you want Adam Foote? Chris Knobloch?
1: That's right.
2: Foote's out after one season in Vancouver. Three assistants let go as well. The Canucks are an absolute gong show at this point, and no sign of stability to come.
1: No, they're not getting very unlikely to get Gavin McKenna, so they're not going through the draft in order to get a marquee name like that maybe would tempt a coach of significance to say, okay, let me go coach up McKenna and Brock Besser and let me get into Vancouver and get this ship back on the right path.
2: Chris Knobloch will not pursue other coaching opportunities.
1: Mm-hmm.
2: And John Tortorella's Vegas Golden Knights appeal to have their second round draft penalty denied or whatever.
1: Yeah.
2: I mean, they denied.
1: It was upheld, yeah.
2: Upheld, there you go.
1: Mm-hmm. Crazy. What a sanction, too. I mean, they had been warned. I mean, the coach gets fined 100 Gs.
2: John Tortorella.
1: And the second round pick. But yeah, that's Tortorella, right? And what what Vegas
2: because
1: is...
2: Because he was mad about Braden McNabb, right?
1: Yeah, like, it's
2: acting like a baby, a 70-year-old baby or whatever John Tortorella is.
1: Yeah.
2: So anyway, that's a little bit of what went on in the NHL yesterday.
1: And they're still keeping hostage with Cassidy. Their line, I think, yesterday was, we're concentrated on the playoffs, so we don't have time to talk about contracts and permissions.
2: Fascinating stuff. It's just...
1: I kind of like the hardball. I like the gamemanship a little bit, as opposed to, you know, what is kind of a friendly nature. I'll do you a solid. You get me around the bend another time. You know, it's like, you know what? I'm in the playoffs. You want my guy? Come at me later, you know?
2: I guess.
1: I don't mind the hardball.
2: It's a bit unusual.
1: It is.
2: But it's just all of this such a reminder of where the Canadians are at, stability-wise.
1: No kidding.
2: Even if they'd lost on Monday night, I mean, still, it's not like we'd be speculating about the future of any of the important figures that are in charge of this team.
1: Yeah,
2: let alone the team that just appears to be on the rise and only getting better. So, what's going on around the NHL? Western Conference final starts tonight. Cale McCarr didn't practice for the Avalanche yesterday. Obviously a huge storyline going into this series. And we'll see. But, you know, Vegas, that's a big, strong, scary team. And even if McCarr is healthy, obviously he's going to be targeted, and we'll see what the result of that ends up being. Weather for today, it's not going to be as hot as yesterday. Really felt like a true Montreal August day yesterday.
1: Even driving in today, it felt like the air looked, if you can describe it, it looked dense. You know, it looked like a July summer morning.
2: It's gonna be more reasonable. We're looking at a high of 25 today. The Humidex is going to be going up to 28, and it

0: This week's flying by, baby. And the weekend is almost here. Grand Prix weekend is almost here. Coming up next, Charles Barkley didn't mince words when describing the Cavs suffering one of the biggest blown leads in NBA playoff history. We've got that for you during You Gotta Hear It. Then we'll dive in on the Canadiens. Last words on the last round and looking ahead to the next round. It's all coming up here on The Morning Show.
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4: Well, good morning. It's a pretty good drive. Traffic is moving well in from the South Shore, just starting to slow on the up-ramp for Champlain Bridge. At the Victoria Bridge, though, just one lane is available toward Montreal. They're paving the west side of the span. Metropolitan westbound is heavy from Lac-Ordaire to DeCary. It slows on Laurentian Auto Route southbound from Henri Bourassa to board the Metropolitan. 13 South slows at Dagenais to the Bisson Bridge. 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I'm Debbie Marcellos from the CJAD 800 Traffic Center.
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0: Hey, welcome back. Charles Barkley on the Cavs blowing it last night in Game 1 of the Eastern Conference Final. They were up 22 points with less than 8 minutes to go and managed to lose to the Knicks in Game 1 of that series. Here's what Charles Barkley had to say about it when it was all over.
13: You know, Ernie, I take my job very serious, and I don't like to get on TV and say people choked. But that was a damn choke job.
14: Oh, what you're going to say?
13: I'm going to say it now. I'm very selective when I said it. But my problem was, if you go back and look, when you showed those highlights in the beginning, the ball was moving. Everybody was getting wide open shot. You go back and look at the first 6 or 8 minutes of that fourth quarter, they were just going one-on-one. They were the shot clock was on their back every single time. And Kenny should have called timeout sooner.
14: Not this one.
13: Not Kenny. No. But listen, like I said.
14: We knew you didn't mean him.
13: I give Brunson a lot of credit. He was fantastic. And the other guy chipped in. But that was a damn gag job right there.
0: Gag job, says Charles Barkley. We'll have more on that with Dwight Walton when he joins the show in the 9 o'clock hour. Coming up next here on TSN 690. Last word on that Habs series win in round two from all your favorites. Coming up next here on The Morning Show.
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13: All right, welcome back. Yesterday, Aaron Ward, Frankie Corrado, Pierre Maguire, and others on our various programs, especially Melnick in the afternoon, had lots to say about the Canadiens' Game 7 win and series victory over the Buffalo Sabres. Here's Aaron Ward.
14: There was at no time that I feel like Buffalo had an utter grasp or chokehold on that game. Even towards the end when they were pressuring, like Montreal is doing a great job of getting in the shot lanes. They're positionally sound in the defensive end. And I felt like, all right, this is one of those games again where we talk about Montreal has learned to manage adversity, being on the road, and they're keeping this game within their grasp, a realistic approach to how they're going to get their goal, and they're going to jump on an opportunity. And sure enough, like I don't know if it's been confirmed, but I feel like the shot from Newhook actually caught a little bit of Dahlin and deflected a little bit and is why it kind of knuckled a little bit.
13: Wow. Aaron Ward, you know, that 2-0 lead was significant. There's no question about that. I'd be very curious, and, you know, we'll talk about this with Darren Dreger later on today, but what the Canadiens did in the first period of that game, is that something that they can copy and paste and do again in this series against the Hurricanes? Because if they can, they're going to be able to win some games.
15: I think so. But also, I mean, it was kind of unique in a way, the way the series played out, that Buffalo was the team that got them off the opening faceoff, scoring goals minutes in, seconds into a game, right? A few different times over the course of the series. And, you know, is Aaron Ward more or less saying that that's what the Canadian strategy was in Game 7? Because, I was concerned. I thought Buffalo had a stranglehold on that game.
13: Well,
15: but
13: they never led.
15: I understand, but that in-game momentum was heavily tilted in their favor. And, like, the thing about it is, you see how, and credit to the Canadians, I'm not taking anything away from the way the team played in front of Jakub Dobesh, because, to Aaron's point, they did a great job of occupying lanes, so on and so forth. But, I mean, you've seen countless playoff games in your lifetime. You know it's not about the aesthetically pleasing goal. It's traffic and bounces, and that's how Buffalo won a lot of their games, right? I mean, they capitalized on a lot of different bounces. It sounded to me like it was like that old rope-a-dope. We talked about how aggressive Buffalo was on the penalty kill, and the Canadians waited them out and made them pay for their mistakes. I mean, it's an interesting perspective on a former NHLer and how he saw that game play out.
13: Well, I would definitely agree. I mean, I don't think you can have a choke or stranglehold on a game that you didn't lead.
15: Mm-hmm.
13: You need a lead in order to strangle or choke.
15: Agreed, yeah.
13: Frankie Corrado on the game-winning goal.
16: For me, it's a little bit of the Buffalo Sabres mentality, living and dying by, we're just going to go for it at all costs, no matter what. Like, if you look at the overtime winner, it's a clean faceoff win. Rasmus Dahlin, like, he's kind of trying to do his best Lane Hudson impression at the blue line, where he's going to stop and then go and then try and make a play, but he gets caught, and then Tage Thompson can't make the play, and then they don't sort it out correctly on the way home or on the way back to their net, and UPL lets in a soft one. And I thought that was just such a microcosm of what the Sabres are.
17: I'm so glad you talked about Demidov's great defensive play against Rasmus Dahlin. I'm just absolutely flabbergasted and shocked that it's not getting more attention. That was a brilliant play by an elite player who's been chastised for his lack of defense. And I was really happy to see that. That was a major moment in that game.
13: Has he been chastised for his lack of defense?
15: No, no.
13: Sometimes, Pierre, I'm just like, where is he hearing this stuff?
15: No, I mean, I remember, you know, at the beginning of the season, the guy's like in his first few games as an NHL player. And Martin St. Louis had talked about it late fall, early winter, about, you know, look at Cole Caulfield. Look at how he as a player has evolved in his complete game. And, I mean, there is no secret that they're trying to do the same. And it was more than noticeable in the Tampa series and obviously in the Buffalo series, where, you know, he got better as the games went on, that you saw him well below his own blue line. You saw him kind of getting back, recovering, and then leading the rush or joining the rush going back the other way.
13: Anyway, regardless, he made a terrific play. There's no question about that.
15: 100%, yeah.
13: And it was amazing. I mean, to Frankie's point earlier there, you know, for Thompson and Dahlin to be the guys that were right in the middle of the play that led to the game-winning goal was kind of a perfect encapsulation of the Sabres, their season, and even this playoff series. One more on Dahlin from Corrado.
16: You know what happened? He saw the initial play. Like, the initial play was to just send it down the boards, but he didn't want to do that. It was too simple. It was kind of just plain and vanilla. He wanted to do something more, and that's what I'm talking about with the Sabres, where it was always, you know, JFG. You just, you know what, go. And in that moment, you know, sometimes coaches will tell you,
13: oh, sorry about the way that clip was cut. But he goes on to say, sometimes coaches will tell you, just make the first play. Whatever the first thing that pops into your head, do that.
15: Mm-hmm.
13: And obviously that's not what Dahlin does in that situation. Not for nothing, but I couldn't help but think, when listening to Frankie talk about that stuff and thinking about Rasmus Dahlin on that play, imagine the shoe is on the other foot and Lane Hudson is the guy who's victimized in that situation. The Canadians lose Game 7. And what is the narrative? Not for everybody. I mean, Lane Hudson is beloved, obviously, in this market and will be for a long, long time. But are there soul-searching type questions about Lane Hudson not making the simple play, about Lane Hudson making an error that led to a crucial goal against? Think about Game 1 of the series and the fact that he was on the wrong end of one like that. boy, I mean, wouldn't you rather have that happen in the first period of Game 1 than overtime of Game 7? But Rasmus Dahlin, Norris finalist, and he is the guy. Older, more experienced, and more highly regarded around the National Hockey League than a guy like Lane Hudson. Not immune to making a mistake. The very sort of mistake that Hudson avoided making for almost the entirety of that series. The other beauty part about Hudson is that if he does make that mistake, I place my money on him getting back down there and making up for it the other way. Mm-hmm. As he's as good at doing that as anybody. So, interesting stuff when it comes to that game-winning goal from those various contributors. Speaking of the game-winning goal, what about Alex Newhook? This is Shane Kelly appearing on Campbell versus Gallo yesterday, talking about Newhook getting hot at the right time.
18: You know, he's a player that does a lot of things really effectively, and he plays a really up-tempo game, and those tend to be the guys who can do this more often in the playoffs, right? Because, you know, speed, like the tempo really does increase. I don't know if people, you know, realize just how much faster playoff hockey gets. So if you're already among the fastest players in the NHL, it really can give you that kind of edge to stay super effective. And yeah, is he going to score 7, 8, 9, 10 playoff goals again when it's all said and done in his career? Probably not, but kudos to him.
13: Hey, don't rule it out, Shane Kelly. Mm. Stranger things have happened. Pierre McGuire.
19: That's a big part of this, but, I mean, he's been a good player. He's not a natural sentiment, and anybody that thinks he is wrong. That's why he's thriving on the wing and not playing center. And I think in a perfect world, if he ever gets into the three hole as a left winger, Montreal's got an unbelievably strong team if that's where he fits. And if that's the case, they're going to have this amazing run for a long, long period of time.
13: That was Pierre McGuire. This is Aaron Ward.
20: I've been a big believer in Alex Newhook. I've been a big believer in Jack Eye. Like, I'm happy for certain guys who don't always get the limelight, the necessary attention, but you know somehow there's a extracurricular role that they possess, that they play in the locker room that no one in the media, none of the fan bases will see. And when you get an opportunity to rise to the occasion, and there you are, standing, scoring the goal that moves the team on to the conference finals, it's such a great story from a hockey player's perspective, because it's not always the talented guys that have to show up in the playoffs for your team to get going.
13: That's Aaron Ward. I mean, he's pretty talented, Alex Newhook, but yeah.
15: Yes, exactly. Playing your role, right? Here's your role. Go do your job.
13: Yeah, but he's, you know, this is a guy who is carving out sort of a Mike Camilleri type status, you know?
15: Yeah.
13: I can't help but think of the playoffs and the parallels with what happened in 2010 with Yaroslav Halak.
15: Mm-hmm.
13: And Newhook, I don't know if he's at the level the Camilleri was necessarily in terms of goal scoring, but in terms of the clutch goal scoring, absolutely.
15: Yeah.
13: And the truth is this, I'm not going to say it doesn't matter what happened next, but regardless of what happens next, those guys, these two guys, Newhook and Dobesh, are forever going to be guys that we remember because of what they've already done in the last month.
15: 100%. I mean, every series has that storyline, right? We talked about how important Josh Anderson was in the first round and how crucial he was in Game 7. Before the Tampa Bay series, we're like asking the question, who's going to be the Rene Bork against the Lightning?
13: Yeah, well, there you go.
15: Alex Newhook was the Rene Bork against the Buffalo Sabres. The guy scored 6 goals. You know, I mean, it's amazing to see the level up of certain players, especially so. And I know we'll get into Carolina, right? But Carolina, like Montreal, has a first line that really hasn't done much at 5-on-5. Point-wise, that's not been the reason why they're 8-0, right?
13: No.
15: So everybody finds a moment, and that was Alex Newhook's series for sure.
13: One more from Frankie Corrado and Jakub Dobesh.
16: It's so impressive, and like, I'm not going to lie, going into Game 7, you don't know how Jakub Dobesh is going to react to getting pulled. He's a young, emotional goaltender, and he plays with fire, and that can work both ways for you. And he corrected himself in Game 5, where he has the bad first period, and then he has a really good 40 minutes afterwards. In Game 6, ultimately gets pulled. And in Game 7, he was unbelievable again. Like, he was lights out.
13: Lights out. Mm-hmm. Unbelievable. And that ability to bounce back, something we've spoken about and we talked about a lot yesterday, not just from game to game, but really from period to period, from goal to goal. And that ability to reset himself is remarkable. Pierre McGuire.
1: Going against one of the better defensemen offensively in the National Hockey League, Rasmus Dahlin, but it's the body positioning and the stick position. Now, I can't say the same thing about Bolduc on the Dahlin goal, and I can't say the same thing about Kirby Dach, but I can say it about Demidov in that situation in particular. Were there breakdowns in that game last night for Montreal? You're darn right there were. Were there guys that needed to be better defensively and they still have a lot of work to do? Yes, there are. Were there some amazing saves and bailouts by, you know, a goalie that's gone way beyond the expectation most people had on Jakub Dobis? Yeah, for sure.
13: So, to hear Pierre tell it, maybe some room for improvement. But
15: sure,
13: the larger point is not perfect, not playing perfect, still winning, finding a way to win despite there being some breakdowns, which, you know, we think about the games that they've lost in both the series that they've played so far, goals they've given up, crucial goals they've given up have usually, I mean, as they often do in the world of hockey, especially playoff hockey, it's a breakdown. It's a mistake. It's a bounce that doesn't go their way. It seems to me this team is getting better and better at rolling with those bounces.
15: Well, that's it. And then, listen, I mean, it's going to happen. And I don't think I ever go into, you know, any one game or any overall series thinking, okay, if you're not perfect, you're dead to me, that type of mentality. I mean, you know, there's another team on the ice. There's another coaching staff breaking you down, your habits. You are going to make mistakes. Bounces don't always go your way. And, you know, obviously the Canadiens are going to try to figure out how to get a little bit better, but their system is their system. They've played it all year. It got them to 106 points. It got them through two rounds of the playoffs into the final, you know, four wins away from a Stanley Cup berth. I mean, to think about, oh my God, they got to change this, that, or the other thing, I don't see that. Tinkering is one thing, but thinking that they have to play a different way is, I don't think at this point in the calendar of the hockey season is something you should be expecting.
16: It would just be the most difficult thing to have to handle as a hockey player, because, you know, you're up and you're feeling great and you're like, okay, we're in the driver's seat, and then it just, you can feel it like when you pick up sand on the beach and you just watch it fall right through your hands. That's what it would have felt like, and you couldn't catch on to it. And then after the game, which is, it's such a difficult thing for players to do, but some guys are really good at it, you know, just kind of parking it and letting it go. But how do you park something like that when you had it and it slipped away from you?
13: I don't know how they do it, the Canadiens. He's talking about what happened in Game 6, and I think that we've kind of reached the point where you almost take it for granted. I would have been surprised if it had carried over and that they had looked like the after effects of Game 6 were still, the aftershocks were still with them, because that's just not what this team does. 2 years ago, different story. You know, you think about the losing streaks, you think about the tendency to give up goals at the worst possible time, right off the bat at the beginning of periods or right at the end of periods or right after scoring a power play goal or whenever. And it's just, it has been a real part of the story of watching this team progress over the last couple of years. Those of you who have only just started watching the Canadiens in the Stanley Cup playoffs may not necessarily appreciate that. But if you are like the many people that are listening right now and have been listening for years, you know what I'm talking about. You know, and that's I think why it's what Martin St-Louis has built here is a group that appears to be able to overcome any level of adversity, whether it's a bad bounce or a self-inflicted wound. Either way, they seem to just be able to, in Frankie's words, park it and put it somewhere else and get on with their lives. And that is, I mean, some teams just never learn that.
15: Correct.
13: Some players just never learn that, let alone the youngest team in the tournament. It's kind of, to me, like the most remarkable thing about this whole story.
15: Correct. And it's almost like they've built up this callus where, you know, they can lose. I mean, you don't avoid losing back-to-back games from mid-March up until game 7 of round 2 by what? Like, oh, they're a brotherhood. Oh, of course they're a brotherhood. I mean, every team, more or less, that has success, winning is very, very contagious. It's easy to bond when you're winning these games. But, you know, like you, I can't understand, you know, what makes this kind of unique in the sense of being so good. It's very much a layered thing of avoiding losing back-to-back games and to have that kind of golfer mentality that you absolutely have a blow-up hole, and then by the time you get to the very next tee box, it's in the back of your mind and you're onto the new challenge ahead. That's what they do. And I think it's led by the coaching staff. I think they're exceptional problem solvers. And I think the internal belief of this team that they know they're damn good. They know it. They know it. And if they just minimize the mistakes, they believe in themselves to such a degree that they can beat anybody anywhere.
13: Starting perhaps tomorrow night in Raleigh against the vaunted Carolina Hurricanes. Coming up next, how would you handle finding a frog in your grocery store lettuce?
15: Tastes like chicken.
13: An amphibian, Sean. More on that coming up. It happened to somebody. We'll tell you their story next year on The Morning Show.
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13: This sounds like a story out of my own personal hell, honestly. An Australian farmer named Reese, what a name, Reese Smoker. Announced he found a live frog in a bag of lettuce. He says his housemates didn't believe him. Do you want to hear from his housemates?
15: Yeah, absolutely.
13: Okay, hold on a second.
0: Here. Being wild, the fact that we barely know how to use our phones, so I don't think we even could put something like that together.
1: Yeah, he was just chilling in the bag. I think he was having a hell of a time, really. But yeah,
15: those Aussies, huh?
13: Chilling on the bag.
15: Don't even know how to use our phone, barely.
13: He was making a steak and salad dinner on Saturday for he and his housemates. I guess is what they call roommates in Western Australia. He spotted the frog among the leaves inside the sealed plastic bag that he just bought at the supermarket.
15: Wow.
13: He's like, oh, bro, there's a frog in the lettuce. And we're like, no, you're taking the mick. That's not real. Taking the mick is a slang term for attempting to fool someone. So he brought the bag into the lounge room, which I assume is what they call the living room in Australia, to show his housemates. And yeah, there's a little frog. They said they all had a laugh about it. I don't know, man. I mean, first of all, I'm not eating that lettuce. You?
15: No, definitely not. No.
13: Not even if you give it a good wash?
15: No, I'm done, man. I'm done. Yeah. Yeah, we're opting for another side other than the lettuce.
13: Yeah.
15: Yeah. It's okay. It's okay. You live to fight another day, but today's not the day.
13: It's not as bad as what happened in Sydney. And Australia is kind of a wild and crazy place when it comes to... They've got their whole ecosystem down there, right? Animals that aren't found anywhere else in the world.
15: I do love how chill they are about the whole thing, though.
13: Well, they
15: are laid back.
13: They live out in the sticks, right? Or whatever they call the sticks in Australia, as I'm sure they have their own term for it.
15: Yeah.
13: But 5 years ago, a shopper at a Woolworths supermarket in Sydney, Australia, confronted a 10-foot-long... non-venomous diamond python. Just was going in the soup. This is in Sydney, mind you, the capital of Australia. And somebody found a 3-meter-long diamond python on the shelf. Also in 2021, a shopper discovered a venomous pale-headed snake wrapped in plastic with lettuce.
15: Incredible.
13: At a supermarket in Sydney. Anyway, they say it's an isolated incident, the supermarket does. And I'm sure it is. I mean, it's bound to happen from time to time. And a lettuce does seem like this isn't the first time we've talked about a lettuce being the thing that people have found a creature in.
15: Yeah.
13: But I'm very soft when it comes to this type of stuff. Something about it really grosses me out. I don't really like frogs. I remember being a kid. I don't know about you, how much time you spent like in the country with kids that were comfortable with this sort of thing.
15: Yeah.
13: How many kids you knew that were, when they would see a frog, were the kind
15: they
13: of kids...
15: They had to catch it?
13: That would be like, let me catch this frog, and like carry it in my hands. And I was always just like,
15: no,
13: I'm good, you know?
15: I remember elementary school, I loved crickets, and I would try to catch crickets and stuff like that, but...
13: And then eat them?
15: Yeah, so I kept them in a nice glass jar, poked holes in the top, you know? But no, frogs were never really my thing. I kind of like to leave those critters alone, you know?
13: I have eaten bugs.
15: Like intentionally?
13: Yeah.
15: Right. Like chocolate-covered ants or something
13: it's a restaurant called Hugo's in Texas, and great restaurant. It's like a legendary Houston restaurant. And they did tacos that were made of like either grasshoppers or crickets.
15: Right.
13: I don't know. But the way that they were prepared, you would end up sometimes with like a leg. Like you'd be like, oh, that's a leg.
15: Stuck between your teeth.
13: Sort of. Or like in between your cheek and your gums kind of thing. But they were pretty tasty. They were prepared in a way that was pretty tasty.
15: Right.
13: You did have to, after a couple of margaritas, you know, you'd be all right, fine, let's do it.
15: Fine,
13: Ordinarily.
15: I get that part.
13: I would have a hard time with something like that.
15: It's same like, you know, I like fish, but I don't like fish where I got to fish the bone out of the meat, you know what I mean?
13: Yeah.
15: I just want to have a trouble-free, enjoyable eating experience. I don't have to do any more work than...
13: Extremely soft.
15: That's it.
13: That's what's happened to us. This is what's happened to the human race as time has gone on, you know? We've gotten to the point where when we go to our supermarket to get the lettuce
15: that's
13: carefully wrapped for us,
15: yeah,
13: that if there's something in it that we have a hissy fit when, you know, the human eye is designed to see or has evolved to be able to distinguish over 300 different shades of green or something like that, right? Do you know that? That the human eye can see more shades of green than any other color. Why? Because over the hundreds of thousands of years or whatever, we've had to be able to come up with ways of looking into a forest and distinguish predators. How do we do that?
15: Interesting.
13: By seeing shades of green.
15: Makes sense.
13: But
15: makes sense.
13: Now here we here I am in the year 2026, scared of a little frog.
15: Like I remember I was a kid, I found a spider in my cornflake cereal box. Oof. I've never had cornflakes ever again.
13: Wow.
15: And to the point about, do you ask me if I would ever eat the salad if I found a little frog hopping around the bag? I once had a side salad that from a restaurant that had a ladybug on it. I didn't even eat that. Huh. Forget about a frog. I didn't even eat it because I had a ladybug crawling on a leaf, you know?
13: I once found a ladybug in my KD, in a box of KD. Or no, is that what it was? I don't know. Anyway, we'll be back in a few minutes. When we return, it's time for the press review. In the press review, we'll talk about a couple of things, including how Jakub Dobesh went from fifth round pick to leading the Canadiens to the conference finals this year. That's in the press review, and it's coming up next year on The Morning Show.
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7: We have an incident on the 13 South before the TCAD, and that's what's backing up traffic in Laval from Dagenais. Laurentian Auto Route southbound, stop and go from the 640 down to the Metropolitan. Met westbound is heavy from L'Angelier to DeCary. Northbound DeCary from Jean Talon. Eastbound 20 slows in Lachine at 32nd Avenue. A tough going from the South Shore for Champlain Bridge from the tracks. Mercier slows on the 132 up out. The traffic is heavy before the traffic lights at St. Francis on the 138. Jumpstart helps kids across Canada access sport and play so more kids can get into the game. Learn more at jumpstart.canadiantire.ca. I'm Debbie Marcellos from the CJAD 800 Traffic Center.
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13: All right, welcome back. It's 7:06, and it's time for the press review on The Morning Show. It's Connor McKenna. It's Sean Starr. That's his name. He's over there. I'm over here. Sean, are you playing golf today?
15: No, I'm going to practice later. Yeah.
13: Practice.
15: Yeah, I suck.
13: Oh, no.
15: Yeah.
13: Your new body?
15: I don't know. Something. I'm playing terribly.
13: How bad?
15: Like, quite bad.
13: 80s?
15: Yeah.
13: Okay.
15: Yeah.
13: Well, I'm sorry to hear that. I'm glad that you're not just blaming your new body. That's what I would be
15: That's
13: doing.
15: What other people are saying.
13: Well, of course.
15: Doesn't feel like it. I mean, it doesn't even make any sense.
13: Well, it's just you've lost 60 pounds, and now you're trying to, you're trying to repeat the same activity you did when you had those 60 pounds.
15: I guess.
13: And you're having trouble doing it.
15: Maybe
13: so,
15: the
13: yeah,
15: timing.
13: The most obvious answer would be, but I mean, I don't know.
15: Because you know what I'm doing.
13: I need to analyze your swing, you know.
15: I'll send you various angles and I can use any help I can get. Sometimes it is that outside the box perspective because I'm like I'm topping balls more than I ever have. It's not something I do.
13: I do that all the time.
15: You know, it's like I just shake my head and walk 10 yards and go hit it again. You know, I'm like, geez, Louise.
13: Well, I'm sorry. don't worry. This too shall pass. Better things will happen. You'll get it back.
15: I hope so.
13: If you don't,
15: I hope so.
13: I don't know what you're going to do. You have to focus even more on your podcast.
15: Maybe more pickleball. Maybe some pickleball.
13: I don't think you're going to get the same.
15: It's a sport for everybody.
13: I don't think you're going to get the same juice.
15: I don't think you're right at all. I think you're right at all. I think you're 100% right. I think so.
13: I didn't get a chance to ask you about Aaron Rye winning the PGA Championship last weekend.
15: Yeah, yeah. What a story.
13: I mean, incredible stuff. And what a crowded field on Sunday. I've ever seen anything like that before.
15: I love the course. I love the way it played. Goes to show you that, you know, it doesn't need to be 7,500 yards to provide a test to the best players on planet Earth. You give these guys complex greens and various grains and having to read them, it humbles the best players in the world. He saw, you know, Rory McIlroy 4 over, and then at one point Saturday afternoon, I'm on the golf course looking at the leaderboard. I said, let me check in, see what's going on. And Rory's at 4 under leading the darn thing. It was like Scottie Scheffler was in the mix. And what kind of surprised me about Aaron Rye, and I've known about him for a little bit, I understand why he, you know, a lot of the stories emerged after he won his first major about iron covers. He covers his irons, why he does that, why he wears 2 gloves. One, because he comes from very, very humble kind of background with his parents, you know, not born into wealth. And his dad bought him very good equipment and, you know, he wanted to take care of it and all that other stuff. But what surprised me about it was I didn't feel like a lot of people were cheering for him. Which was surprising because a lot of people love the underdog story across sports. Everybody, a lot of people pull for the underdog.
13: Maybe because he's not American.
15: Maybe it's and by the way, speaking of that, the Europeans are having quite a run. This is the first time I think in the modern era where two Euros have won the first 2 majors of the year. So I think you're onto something with Rory winning the Masters again and Rye.
13: But they got
15: at the
13: behind
15: PGA.
13: Him. Got that putt on 17.
15: Dude, that was crazy. That was like a 70-footer
13: with. I mean, his lack of reaction, I said it on Monday. Yeah. I was like, man, it was like Nick Suzuki scoring a goal in November.
15: Right.
13: Like, he was just like, yeah.
15: Well, that's even when he won the Wanamaker, when he won the trophy, which, by the way, it's a beautiful-looking trophy. Maybe the nicest of the 4 major trophies, in the least appealing major of the 4. That, you know, he's a very subdued, kind of humble guy. And, you know, he even wears branding on his shirt. Me and My Golf is a European-based YouTube golf content creator, and they helped him when he was very young, and he puts it on for free just out of loyalty to how much those instructors meant to him growing up. So
13: it keeps it real.
15: It's a great story, but I thought it was surprising that the underdog thing, we didn't really see it from the crowd reaction very much.
13: That's Sean Starr. I'm Connor McKenna. This is...
15: Yeah. He's also one of the youngest guys, one of the shortest hitters in the field. Just to get back to that point about overpowering golf courses, I think it's why Bryson missed the cut after 2 days.
13: Maybe you should get yourself some iron covers and some baby oil.
15: Listen, again, I'll go with whatever work. Some what?
13: Baby oil. His dad used to clean his irons with baby oil after every round he played.
2: Keep telling yourself, no, they won't go. If the puck won't go in, they're not going to score. Trick your brain and be there for the guys. I love the team and everyone so much, so I will do anything, however long it takes to get the W. So I have.
13: That's Jakub Dobiš. Trick your brain. He talks about what he was doing in overtime. And Matthias Brune wrote about him at lapresse.ca in his Ronde Libre newsletter that I love checking out every day. And talks about his improbable run. Remember, it was back in 2020, October, that they made the pick. And he says it was not a popular draft pick at the time. The Canadians drafted Caden Gooley in the first round, 16th overall. they had 2 second-round picks, 3 fourth-round picks, and they hadn't. It was the fifth round. They still hadn't drafted any Quebecers. And Brunet remembers that at the time there was headlines and a lot of consternation that the Canadians had not drafted anybody from Quebec yet. Obviously, you know, hindsight being 2020, maybe it didn't matter much. But it was Vincent Riandeau was the Canadiens scout that was on the Jakub Dobesh trail. That he had watched him play for the Topeka Pilots, Sean, who, you know. He went when he was 16 years old to go play minor hockey in St. Louis. We know that story. And then joined the Topeka Pilots, which is a second-tier junior club in the U.S. Topeka is a small town of 127,000 people in Kansas. So Vincent Riandeau scouted him, and he liked him. The other thing was that the Canadians, you know, had Carey Price at the time. Mm-hmm. He was 33 years old, and Caden Primeau was sort of expected to be the next one for the Canadians, although he was a late round draft pick as well. Anyway, the story goes the way that it goes. The Canadians drafted Caden Gooley. They drafted Luke Tuck and Jan Misak in the second round. Then in the fourth round, Jack Smith, Blake Biondi, Sean Farrell. Out of all those guys, other than Gooley, only Farrell has played in the National Hockey League, and that was very briefly in March of 2023 when he signed his ELC, and he has not been back in the NHL since. So Dobesh is the guy drafted after all of those guys, and here's a list of goaltenders that were drafted before Jakub Dobesh in 2020. Yaroslav Askarov, remember, he's now a San Jose Shark, but not a perfect season for him. Joel Blomqvist, Drew Comesso, Levi Marilainen, Callie Klang, Nico Dawes, Daniil Chechelev, Dylan Garand, Arthur Akhtiamov. Yeah, that's pretty good. Jan Bednar, Juho Markkanen, and Jesper Vikman, all drafted before Jakub Dobesh. But Askarov is just now, this year, got his first shot to really be a number one guy on a team that is still very much trying to come out of a rebuild. You know, the San Jose Sharks have been drafting forward after forward after forward after forward, and you do wonder if at some point they're going to have to start drafting some defensemen high in the draft. What else happened that year? Alexi Lafreniere drafted first overall, Quinton Byfield, Tim Stützle, Lucas Raymond, Jake Sanderson. He says, Brunet, you got to start looking, given the fact that Dobesh has the Canadians where they are right now, that this could be shaping up to be a late-round steal, the likes of Henrik Lundqvist, seventh-round draft pick in the year 2000, Pekka Rinne, eighth-round draft pick in 2004, Jeremy Swayman, a fourth-round pick for the Bruins.
6: Jeez.
13: I don't know what year that was.
6: Some pretty good goaltenders there.
13: But sometimes you find these diamonds in the rough. Mm-hmm. I mean, is Jakub Dobesh one of these guys? But, you know, the story starts with a Canadian scout on the road in Topeka, Kansas, watching this guy play in second-tier junior hockey and getting in the organization's ear and saying, no, this guy.
6: Yeah. Yeah. No, it's crazy. I think it was last week or 2 weeks ago we were talking again about Dobesh in this context of, go to his hockey page, you know, his profile page, and look at the markets that this kid has played in. Like you just mentioned, 16 years old, right? From Czechia.
13: Staying with a billet family in St. Louis.
6: In Topeka, Kansas.
13: Yeah.
6: You know, 16, and then finds his way to playing with Ohio State University ultimately, right? And then becoming who he's become. It's an incredible journey.
13: Trevor Timmons, the former Canadiens head of scouting who was in charge when they drafted Dobesh, told Brunet in the piece here, he says, he asked him why did you guys pick him? And he says it was his potential, which is, you know, obviously, I mean, that's why you draft guys. He says you got to remember when it comes to the fact that Carey Price was at the height of his powers and they drafted him, that they drafted Price with José Theodore and Mathieu Garon established as NHL goaltenders in Montreal. But when, especially with goaltending, you've always got to be thinking about the future. That was something that got lost in the shuffle a little bit for the Canadians. Remember how often Marc Denis would bring it up talking to us here on this show in the last 5 years before the Canadians kind of restocked the cupboards. You need more goalies. You just need more goalies because you never know what's going to happen. You never know when a guy's going to turn into what Sam Montembeau turned into this year, and you never know when a guy's going to turn into what Jakub Dobesh turned into this year. And the one way you can mitigate that is by having a lot of guys, a lot of possibilities for things happening like have happened this spring. It's the morning show. It's the press review on TSN 690. I'm Connor McKenna with Sean Starr. Sean, what are you looking at this morning?
15: With days between the conference final for the Montreal Canadiens and Carolina Hurricanes, the staff over at The Athletic has one player every team must sign this summer as a free agent. And obviously what draws my attention is the insertion for the Montreal Canadiens contributed through Arpin Basu in The Athletic this morning. The one player the Montreal Canadiens should consider signing, Jacob Trouba, right-handed defenseman of the Anaheim Ducks. Well-timed. The pick is more in theory, Arpin writes, than it is in practice. Why? Because the Canadiens tried hard at the deadline to add a physical right-shot D-man. With the uncertain status of prospect David Reinbacher, the continued right-left imbalance on their blue line, a player such as Trouba on a short to medium long-term deal would be helpful. Trouba himself is unlikely to sign with Montreal, Arpin says, but he does represent a profile that they should be after. Remember, this is a guy that left the Canadian market primarily because of his wife pursuing what her medicine practice. Or
13: we need doctors in Quebec, as I understand it.
15: Well stated. And I think Arpin's kind of beating the drum at the right rhythm that he's unlikely to sign here. But nevertheless, I would very much agree that he represents the profile that they should be after.
13: Yeah. You know, the Canadiens' rebuild won't truly be over until Jacob Trouba is attempting to decapitate a guy at center ice and taking a five-minute major and a two-game suspension and costing them a playoff series in the process.
15: Exactly.
13: I'm kidding, of course. I mean, I understand what he's saying.
15: Yeah.
13: And I don't disagree. Is that at the time of year like this, it'd be nice to have a guy like Arbor Jacki who you can actually lean on to give you 11, 12 minutes rather than two in a game seven. And I think you could argue that the Canadiens rebuild won't be over until they've got that straightened out. You know, you look at Kapanen, how many minutes he played, you know,
15: four and change.
13: It's tough, I think, to have guys that are playing that little in the trickle down effect it has on the entire team. What about the season series against the Carolina Hurricanes? The Canadiens were able to take care of business. I'm looking at Vincent Duquette writing about it in the Journal de Montréal. How much stock do we put into the fact that the Canadiens, they scored seven against the Hurricanes on January 1st, a New Year's Day. Remember this one? It had to have been Montembeau, right? This was just an absolutely wild game. Mm-hmm. The Canadiens could not stop scoring goals. And, Let's see. Sebastian Aho had a five-point game in that one. And, they also beat them 5-2 on March 24th. That's a little bit more recently. They had 43 shots, the Hurricanes did in that game. And Dobish was outstanding. Freddie Anderson got beat four times on 18 shots and I guess gave up an empty netter. Cole Caulfield scored his 44th. And Ivan Demidov scored a beautiful breakaway goal in that game.
15: What a crazy game.
13: And then only 5 days after that, the Canadiens beat the Hurricanes 3-1. Sweeping the season series against the Hurricanes.
15: An 800 save percentage for Dobish in that game.
13: Which one?
15: The January 1st game.
13: Okay.
15: Yeah.
13: Okay, so he was. Okay.
15: Yeah.
13: So how much stock do we put in the fact that the Canadiens owned the Hurricanes in that regular season three-game series?
15: On a percentage scale?
13: Yeah.
15: 20%?
13: Okay.
15: 15%?
13: Like, it doesn't mean...
15: Very, very small.
13: It doesn't mean nothing.
15: Very small.
13: That's honestly maybe a little bit higher than I would have...
15: Where would you put it?
13: I don't know, 0%.
15: Okay,
13: it's just.
15: I know it's totally different.
13: Not only is it, it's not only is it the playoffs. It's the conference finals. Uh-huh. You know what I mean?
15: For a team that is ready for this round, right, and has been for a while.
13: I would think so.
15: Yeah.
13: I mean, it's like they've had a 2 week bye.
15: Yeah.
13: They could have sent guys to go play in the World Championships.
15: Yeah, exactly.
13: And
15: okay, come back. Yeah.
13: So, anyway, they shoot a lot of pucks, and we know that about the Carolina Hurricanes.
15: Yes,
13: and we'll see how the Canadians deal with that. We'll have more, obviously, on this series as the show goes on, including with Marco D'Amico later on today, Darren Dreger later on today, before we really dive into it ahead of Game 1 tomorrow.
15: I do think, though, you know, an early read, I think the Canadiens series over Tampa Bay, more so than Buffalo, has prepared them for Carolina.
13: Fair. Is that the kind of series it's going to be, like the Tampa series? We're going to have to do that again? I don't know if my heart can take it. Hey, do you think Vegas would have cost themselves that second-round draft pick if Bruce Cassidy was still in charge? We'll talk a little bit about what's going on with the Golden Knights ahead of their conference final against the Colorado Avalanche. It's all coming up ahead of the quiz here on the morning show.
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7: Heavy traffic on the Met West from L'Angelier into DeCary, and northbound DeCary slows at Queen Mary. Eastbound TransCanada from Cavendish to board DeCary South. Eastbound 20 slows in Lachine at 32nd Avenue. In from Laval, 13 southbound is from St. Rose. Laurentian southbound stop and go from the 640 down to the Metropolitan. In from the South Shore, Champlain Bridge is from the tracks. Mercier slows on the 132 from Morellas. 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I'm Debbie Marcellus from the CJAD 800 Traffic Center.
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13: So, what do you think? The Vegas Golden Knights find themselves in a weird position where they're blocking their former coach, Bruce Cassidy, from speaking to other teams, especially the Oilers, their arch rivals, arguably, in that division. While their current coach's behavior has now cost them a second-round pick at this year's draft. How do you have your cake and eat it too? I mean, if you've said we don't want you to coach our team anymore, but also saying we don't want you coaching any other teams, is that not a little bit too much from an NHL team? In addition to this, you got John Tortorella's behavior costing them a second round pick. And as I understand it, I mean, they're basically have doubled down on their behavior.
15: Yes. Yeah. Yes. Yeah, they're not budging.
13: Boy, I mean, the Vegas Golden Knights have managed to graduate to villain status, have they not? What are we now, about a decade into the existence of that franchise?
15: Yep. Like I said earlier, I think it's a good thing. I think it's a good thing for the league to have a little bit of a villain to hate even more, especially if you're a Western Conference team. But ultimately, you know, good on the NHL for Gary Bettman to, you know, and his front office there, I guess, in New York, Connor, to like stand firm, stand on the line of fine, you know, maybe, okay, cooler heads have prevailed, we'll walk back the consequence, so on and so forth. They have been warned a couple of times about what is in their contract. Everybody has signed on to this contract, the players, the teams, everyone's under contract. It is your obligation to speak to the media. End of the day. You guys negotiated that in a CBA. So uphold your end of the bargain. It's your job. Go out there and speak, and then stop being gigantic babies. And you want to be a baby? Well, guess what? There's a paddling, and you got a paddling, and it's a second round draft pick. Good on the NHL for holding firm.
13: Meanwhile, Cale Makar missing in action from Avalanche practice as they get set to open up this series tonight. I mean, Sean, I think we'd be surprised if Cale Makar isn't playing in this series. But what level of Cale Makar are we going to see?
15: Mm-hmm.
13: And I think once we get to this point of the playoffs, you wonder if the Colorado Avalanche can overcome a Cale Makar who may be operating at 50-60% going into this series. He hasn't looked like himself in the Stanley Cup playoffs to this point. A little bit of a layoff, a little bit of time to get ready here, but how important is this going to be? On the other hand, it's important to point out, Vegas is going to be without Mark Stone, at least for the foreseeable future. Also an extremely important player on that team.
15: Yep.
13: But what do you think? Early look here, do you think the Avalanche can overcome Cale Makar operating at less than 100%.
15: I mean, they're so deep down the middle, man. It's crazy. And I understand the importance of Cale Makar. I'm not underselling the point, but this is everything about Colorado.

0: that McCarr's out there any shift in any game of this series, I mean, he is target number one. Good luck trying to catch him. But if you do, I mean, I would imagine maybe even worth taking a minor penalty just to give this guy a little extra if you could put body contact on this guy, because he's that big, he's that important for Colorado. So get him while you can, if you can.
1: What's Carter Hart going to look like, and can he keep it up?
0: Yeah, that's a big angle. Yeah,
1: it should be a fun series. The action gets underway tonight in the Western Conference Final. Not the only gig in town. They've also... we've got NBA action, right? Is the NBA in action tonight, or are they taking a night off? Yeah, they're back in action. All right, so the Thunder, 7.5-point favorites against the Spurs tonight. Mm. And we'll see if OKC's got some juice here. I mean, they can't be losing tonight. You go down 0-2 at home before the series shifts to San Antonio.
0: Mm-hmm.
1: And, of course, San Antonio winning game one without De'Aaron Fox. In about 90 minutes, we'll have Dwight Walton on the show to talk about the various storylines around the NBA playoffs.
0: And it was interesting, too, like Shai Gilgeous-Alexander, very self-critical after his 24-point game one performance, not happy with it. Again, we talk about adjustments. What are you going to do about that after maybe, in his mind, a lackluster kind of performance? 7.5 is a big number, and I'd be curious to see how that plays out in the East after yesterday's crazy kind of playoff comeback. The Knicks and Cavs get back at it tomorrow night for game two of their series.
1: It's 8 o'clock for the Golden Knights and the Avalanche.
0: Yes. So
1: it's still a pretty good time to be a sports fan.
0: And it is Montreal Victoire tonight at 7, the chance to close out and hoist the Walter Cup, named after the great Ryan Walter. No, it's not. It's really
1: no
0: not.
1: Way that
0: no, it's
1: that's
0: not.
1: That's right. we'll be back in a few moments with Simon Tsilikas on the 3-Star Quiz. Sean, what are we talking about today?
0: I'm curious about, you know, the offseason around the Montreal Canadiens. I'm going to ask the panel to do a dangerous thing. Get into someone else's mind. It's the 3-Star Quiz for your Wednesday next.
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9: 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Think of us as your morning gym. Connor's the abs, Sean's the snacks.
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11: Oh, the snacks, the snacks, the snacks. Welcome to the Morning Show. Yeah, that's right. There's Connor. I'm Sean. We do this 5 days a week, for the most part, from the hours of 6 a.m. until 10 a.m. Jam-packed, entertainment-filled, informative 4 hours of broadcast excellence. That's the standard. Now it's time for the three-star quiz. I've assembled some questions. I've printed out my paper, and I am prepared to deliver them. Connor, are you prepared to answer your portion of the questions today? I mean, as prepared as you can be. I don't give them to you. You don't know what I'm going to ask you.
12: Yeah.
11: Okay.
12: Yeah, I think so.
11: That's why I thought it sounded some uncertainty there in the delivery of your answer.
12: I don't know. I need to get a railing installed on my back patio.
11: Oh, boy.
12: Before my kids fall off my stairs.
11: Yeah.
12: I don't know how.
11: Metal railing? Plastic railing?
12: I think metal.
11: Metal?
12: I think aluminum probably, but...
11: Yeah.
12: That's about as far as my expertise goes. So, working on that, you know?
11: Outdoor projects, huh? I know a guy. You know a guy.
12: Do you know a guy?
11: Sure.
12: Okay. Can I have his number?
11: Jiffy!
12: Oh. I gotta get an app and stuff?
11: Yeah. Use the code TSN. You'll get $25 off. Savings, savings, savings galore.
12: I know you use it all the time.
11: I did. I have a guy coming on Friday.
12: Okay.
11: Simon, good morning.
13: What's going on, boys? Oh. The standard is the standard.
11: And we live up to that standard. Simon, of course, with us every Wednesday on the quiz. You can hear him regularly on TSN 690. You can hear him host his own show with Peter Vrionis. It's called The Starters, each and every Saturday and Sunday from starting at 10 o'clock with good contributors like Brian Wilde and Dwight Walton as they move around. Just as the Montreal Canadiens continue their run this spring into the playoffs in the Eastern Conference Final, one more sleep to go before puck drop and rally. This from Western New York as the Canadiens wrap up their series with Buffalo.
14: Carrier feeds it ahead. Far side. Evans drives the middle. Shot. Scores! Game 7. Overtime winner. Alex Newhook has come through for Montreal, and the run stays alive.
11: Indeed it does, Victor Finley. Thanks for the call on TSN 690. Connor, I will ask you a dangerous proposition, which is to get into the mind of us, of a mind that is not your own. Now with the Habs in the East Final, get into the mind of Kent Hughes. Has this playoff run changed how management views the team this offseason when it comes to... I keep going back to our conversation with him and Jeff Gorton from Laval to start the new season about the plan. They're stubborn in a good way. I mean that in a good way of their vision and sticking to the path and not taking the fork in the road for air quote shortcut reasons. What about this playoff run and a berth into the Final Four? What does that mean for the plan in your mind?
12: I think the plan remains the same.
11: Yeah.
12: You know, I think you want to, you don't want to sacrifice the future for the present necessarily unless the right deal comes along. And if the right deal comes along, you make it. The right deal came along last year when Noah Dobson became available. I think if something like that happens, I expect the Canadiens to be active in pursuing it. But we saw it, you know. I mean, we saw what Colorado gave up to bring in Nazem Kadri. It's not something that they wanted to do. And I think if they could have a mulligan, I don't think that they would do it either way. Mm-hmm. So I expect these guys to do the same thing. They're not going to get too high. They're not going to get too low. And they're certainly not going to deviate, at least significantly, from the long-term plan of building this team into a perennial contender. A team kind of like Carolina is, right? What is it? Like 4 conference final appearances in the last how many years? That's, I think, what the Canadians are hoping to build here. And they're not going to do that by, seeing a shiny object in the corner of their eye and all of a sudden deviating from the plan.
11: But would you think they're more willing to part with a premium prospect, so to speak, whoever that may be, than they were before based on what they've done? You know, if you talk about, you know, whether, I mean, if you want to classify them, I'll give you a couple of options. Like, I don't, David Reinbacher, that guy? Is Zarofsky that guy? Hage? Fowler? You want to go extreme? That's where I'm kind of thinking along those lines. Again, it has to be the right player.
12: It depends who's available.
11: Yeah.
12: You know, but more likely, probably not. Mm-hmm. I mean, when it comes to Reinbacher, I think you want to get his value up before you do anything, because right now he's a massive question mark. And this is a guy who invested a huge amount of capital and time developing into. I think you want to see that investment come good. Look, if the forward equivalent of Noah Dobson becomes available, then I think you definitely, you've got, the cupboards are stocked enough that I don't think that there should be any untouchables amongst guys who have yet to play an NHL game for this team.
11: Yeah.
12: But I don't think that you're seeing anything resembling a big deviation from the long-term plan that they've had for years.
11: Now, Simon, jump in on that when it comes to the Canadiens' berth into the Eastern Conference Final and what they've done closing out 2 teams in Tampa and Buffalo, and the Canadiens' management very strong-minded in how they want to approach the rebuild of the Montreal Canadiens. What about the success they've had in the playoffs and how aggressively you think maybe they'll have a change of mind?
13: I think you might have a change of mind, you know, depending on how this series goes or the next or whatever. You guys brought up a guy like Jacob Trouba earlier in the show today. Maybe, you know, they were looking to get a little bit more physical, a little bit more veteran on their, you know, back end of their blue line. Maybe they push for that a little bit more so. But I'm with Connor. They'll tweak the team. They'll make changes. But I don't think it's going to be something that puts them outside of their comfort zone. I don't think they're going to sit in a boardroom somewhere and say, okay, let's roll the dice with this guy. I don't think it's going to be a roll the dice. I think it's going to be something like they did with the new hook or with the doc. It's going to be something very calculated, taking their chances on maybe somebody that the stock is a little bit low and hoping to, you know, that grows. And I also don't think, like, you know, you look at the players that contracts are up over the next couple of years. Like, you know, if we're lucky enough to have Kirby Doc score a, you know, game 6 overtime series clinching goal on a Thursday night, you know, on Friday, he's not handed a 7-year extension at $7 million. I don't think much changes here. I think they know what the path is, and they'll tweak it as they go.
11: There's Simon Salikas. Connor McKenna, welcome to the quiz on this Wednesday. We have a busy 8 o'clock hockey hour, beginning with Marco D'Amico just after 8 for Habs Breakfast. TSN Hockey Insider Darren Dreger, as we get closer to the Eastern and Western Conference Final, where we've landed on the spot for the start of the Western Conference Final.
15: Now a chance at the other end, a stop. Oh, what a finish! Mitch Marner backs his way to the crease and finishes at the right post. What a goal for Mitch Marner. 1-0 Knights, a minute into game six.
11: So game one, Colorado and Vegas tonight from Colorado at 8 o'clock. Simon, make the case for the underdog. Which one has the better shot at getting to the Stanley Cup final? Is it Vegas over Colorado or Montreal over Carolina?
13: Oh, I'll go Habs over Carolina. I think, I heard you guys were talking about Cale Makar. He doesn't look like he's at 100%, but a little bit of rest here maybe gets him closer to that number. So I think him even relatively healthy, I like the depth down the middle. What is it, Brad Nelson and Kadri and McKinnon? Those are your centers. That's pretty impressive. I don't like the Vegas Knights goal. I don't like Vegas's chances in this series. I like the Habs' chances in this series. I think Carolina's a good hockey team. I thought that the Habs would beat the Lightning, but I didn't love that matchup, nor did I love the Buffalo. But I'm not going to say that I love this matchup, but I do think the Canadiens match up better versus the Hurricanes than they do versus the Lightnings and the Sabres. So I'll say the Habs have a better chance.
11: Did you all catch that letter to the editor in the Montreal Gazette from a Canadiens fan and Coach St. Luke and what he had to say about the Bell Center? Stay tuned. That's coming up on the quiz. Right now, Connor, make the case for the underdog. Which one is it, Vegas or Montreal, the more likely to pull off the upset with the start of the Western Conference Final tonight?
12: This seems like a kind of a backdoor, sneaky way to try to get me to make a pick in the Canadians Hurricanes series before I'm planning on doing
11: it. Listen, you can change your... It's not the definitive answer. I'm asking you to make a case for an underdog. Whether you believe it or not, that's up to you.
12: I'll make the case for the Vegas Golden Knights, who, despite the fact that they're coached by John Tortorella, have been very, very impressive in the tournament so far. They're a good team all year long, but the goaltending has leveled up, it seems, in the playoffs, and that's made all the difference. So they're getting saves. They've got guys with championship pedigrees. They've got big boys out there that I think can make life really, really difficult for the Avalanche, especially over the course of a seven-game series. In addition to that, as good as Scott Wedgwood and Mackenzie Blackwood have been as the goaltenders for the Colorado Avalanche, they're still Scott Wedgwood and Mackenzie Blackwood. I mean, we're not talking about Andrei Vasilevsky here. So between that, the Makar injury, and the fact that Vegas is a big, strong, kind of scary team, I could see a scenario where Vegas wins that series.
11: Welcome to the quiz on this Wednesday. Jakub Dobesh, who has been brilliant for the Montreal Canadiens in helping them close out two opponents to get them to the Eastern Conference Final. Puck drop from Raleigh, North Carolina, tomorrow at 8 o'clock here on TSN 690. The series shifts to Montreal starting on Monday with Game 3 at the Bell Center. Always a very pressure-packed, loud environment. Dobesh on the fans.
16: They're amazing. I just always try to show some love or do anything to make them feel like I know, I hear them, I understand. So just something back made them happy, so I'm happy.
11: Well, not everyone's happy. In a letter to the editor submitted to the Montreal Gazette the other day, John from Coach St. Luke wrote in and suggests that there's too much noise in the arena. John wants management to bring back some sense of normalcy to the Bell Center by keeping the old-style organ and removing, in his words, noise jockeys, and to stop pumping up the fans. That's the letter to the editor in the Gazette. Like, for real. It's not an Onion article.
12: Who's this guy?
11: John in Côte Saint-Luc. Well, that's essentially one man's opinion. Is it just one of those things, Connor, that both Buffalo and Montreal struggled on home ice in the playoffs, or is John on the money that the fans and the noise that they produce is just too much on the backs of the Montreal Canadiens? And John has a point. They need to quiet down and stop putting too much pressure and stop creating too much ambiance.
12: I mean, I understand the sort of the idea and where this is coming from. I think, you know, the sort of person that writes a letter to the editor might, you know, come up with something like this. But yeah, I mean, I said this before. You know, you're going to come up and start to say that the fans are too loud, the fans are having too much fun, and that's why the Canadians are struggling at home. It's insane. The Canadians need to figure out how to channel that energy. This isn't different. Nothing has changed in the last 12 years from when the Canadians went to the conference finals in was it 2014?
11: Yeah.
12: Like, the team was just, I guess, better at channeling it. They weren't overcome by it. It didn't have the negative impact, the anxiety-inducing impact. It's part of the development of this team. It's a huge part of the development of this team is learning how to channel that energy into a positive. Remember, we were talking about this, was it last week during the crossover with Campbell and Gallo before it really kind of hit a fever pitch when they lost that game at home, right? The way that they lost that game at home on Saturday, the way they lost that game at home. Now it's really, they're 2-4 at home. It's really, truly solidified itself as a thing. But I'm not going to come at you and start to say that the most passionate fan base, not just in the NHL, but in all of North American pro sports, seriously, full stop. Maybe there's a college football atmosphere that's better. I don't know. But as far as pro sports go, I don't think there's anything better than the Bell Center. And you're not going to convince me that this is somehow a bad thing. What the Canadians need to do is learn how to deal with it, learn how to stay calm and channel it. And when they do, they're going to go and win a Stanley Cup.
11: Simon, I mean, the fans are off the charts here. I mean, causing the little small earth tremors with seismographs going off at universities that measure these types of things. How rambunctious the fan base is to the point where John from Côte Saint-Luc wrote that letter to the editor that was published in the Montreal Gazette. Is he on the point when it comes to the pressure, the noise, the ambiance, that it's too much for this young team and management needs to ask the arena sound crew to dial it back a little bit?
13: Well, yeah, until John from Côte Saint-Luc sits down and has a sit-down with Michael Cohen to get to the bottom of this, I'm not sure how true this story is, Sean. I need to hear it from Michael Cohen. The thing is this. Like, people talk about the Sabres road record, home record, and the Canadians. Like, there's a big thing going on, though. Like, the opposition is high quality. Like, if the Canadians somehow, the NHL changed the rules and they got the Blackhawks in the first round, and they weren't able to win at home, and then pick another lousy team in the second round, and they weren't able to win at home, then we may be on to something. But like the Tampa Bay Lightning, the National Hockey League told us after 82 games that they were better than the Canadians.
11: Yeah.
13: They were actually favored in that series. So maybe that has something to do with just losing at home. And the flip side, the Lightning lose at home because they're playing against a quality team. And the same could be said about the Sabres and the Canadians. I just think, I know this is one person and whatever, but it has been a story about, you know, them not playing up to par when it comes to playing at home. Dude, they're playing very good hockey teams that can win on the road. That's the biggest issue.
11: It's the three-star quiz as we wrap it up. ESPN's NHL experts have unleashed their picks for the conference final series. 22 panelists were asked to make their picks. In both series, 20 of the 22 in the East and the West have picked the favorites to win. 20 of the 22 experts are going with the favorites to win. As we wrap up the three-star quiz on this Wednesday, as you browse around your favorite grocery store, big or small, Simon, what kind of grocery store food sampler are you? Do you grab them all, pick and choose, or you never dabble in the grocery store sample game?
13: Highly likely never dabble, Sean, unless perhaps they're never. But if they are chopping up some type of dessert, because I feel like if you're walking around and maybe your sugar levels are low, I think like a little, you know, 1/4 or 1/8 of a millefeuille or a chocolate cake is ideal. So if it's dessertish, I'm interested. Anything else? No, I've had better pizza. I don't need to have it at the Island, my favorite grocery store. Your General Tao, thanks, but no thanks. So if it's sweet, I'll have it.
11: Oh, a Tao sampler, a pizza sampler. I saw some chips the other day. Cheese, maybe, or maybe even a little bit of yogurt. Simon, hard out, unless it's dessert-based. Connor, what type of grocery store sampler are you? All of them, none of them, or pick and choose, depending on what your mood says about your appetite?
12: Yeah, definitely a pick and choose situation, and it does depend on appetite.
11: Yeah.
12: You know, it's a dangerous thing for me to be showing up at, I mean, I don't know about grocery stores, but at Costco when it's sample time and I haven't had lunch or something like that. Because I may double up, I don't really have any qualms about, I know my kid loves it, you know, so it's fun doing that with her because she loves trying out the different things. Oh, what's that?
11: Mm-hmm.
12: And, but yeah, I'll do a dumpling, I'll do a hummus with a pita chip. Those are right up my alley, right up my wheelhouse. Probably a little bit less so on the sweets and desserts, although I'm willing to try anything
11: sure.
12: once.
11: Yeah, yeah, yeah.
12: But no, I've no qualms. I don't know. I mean, what's the issue? What's the downside here?
11: I don't know.
13: I don't trust those ovens. I don't trust those ovens.
12: What do you mean?
11: It's a trust? You don't think it's properly cooked?
13: Yeah, I don't know. They just plug it in there. I don't know.
12: What do you think? Do you think it's going to make you sick?
13: No, I just don't think it's like, you know, there's a reason why pizzas taste great at restaurants because they have ovens that can go up to 500-600 degrees. And here you're showing me something that's a toaster on steroids, and you think you're going to spit out a good piece of pizza. It's not going to happen.
11: Simon has a line, and he will not cross it. I get it. I mean, I don't get it. I just said it, but... I mean, I'm also not a lurker. I don't lurk. I see people at the store do it all the time. Like, after the tray of samples has been demolished by the customer, I see people kind of just waiting around, putting more pressure on the person who provides the samples, just waiting and waiting. There's something I will never do. If the sample tray is appealing to me and I get there and there are none of them left, I move on with my life.
12: Oh, for sure.
11: I am not waiting. And I'm not waiting in line. Especially for those higher-end premium samples that sometimes you'll come across, you know?
12: You know what's a really nice sample is the Krispy Kremes when they have them.
11: Yeah, that's a popular one. That is a popular one.
12: They're very tasty.
11: Yeah, yeah, yeah.
12: A texter says, as a season ticket holder, I'll agree that the PA system is way louder than it needs to be, and I'm young. Especially on the family weekend when most people bring their kids, they should turn it down so kids don't require ear protection.
11: There you go.
12: Maybe there's something to it.
11: Mm-hmm.
12: I mean, if it's the PA system we're talking about, I can get on board with that.
11: Yes.
12: But if we're telling the fans they need to be more quiet, that's another one.
11: Yeah, good luck. No. Cheer as loud as you want. You're right as a ticket holder. Simon, thank you so much. We'll see you again on Friday morning.
13: Yes, sir.
12: Coming up next here on the morning show, how's John Harbaugh fitting in as head coach of the New York Giants? That's next here on TSN 690.
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6: Hi, this is Caden Gooley. I like to wake up early, and so do Connor McKenna and Sean Starr. It's the morning show on TSN 690.
7: The NFL's offseason is ongoing, but mini camps, et cetera, are going on, and that means new faces in new places, like John Harbaugh, head coach of the New York Giants. And we all know what the Giants want to do. They want to beat the Cowboys. Don't take it from me. Take it from John Harbaugh.
8: I could care less about what's happened last year or the year before that or 10 years before that. I don't give a crap about any of it. Not one bit. All I care about is tomorrow's practice. Because if tomorrow's practice is the way it's supposed to be, that'll be one more step in the direction of being a good enough football team to kick the Cowboys' ass.
9: Yeah!
7: All right.
10: Where'd they finish? Yeah, 7-9-1 last year. Pardon me when I heard that. If I were a Giants fan, I'd be like, that's the goal here? Just to look at one team in our conference? That's the goal? I get their arrival. It's the Cowboys and Giants. I understand the relationship between the two fan bases, but, you know, you were 4-13 last year. Let's, you know, we'll beat the Cowboys. Let's win the division.
7: Early days to be winning the division, isn't it, for the Giants? Sorry, they were 4-13 last year.
10: Yeah, last in that division.
7: I mean, it does, on the surface, you could read it as kind of like a loser mentality of, you know, that beating the Cowboys is somehow the goal.
10: Right. Like, if you do that.
7: Yeah, I mean, the goal needs to be to win a division, win a championship one day for sure. But, you know, in the meantime, it'd be nice to beat the Cowboys. We'll give John Harbaugh credit here. I don't know if I'm cheering for the Giants, but it's going to be fun to see how it works out. We'll be back in a few moments when the morning show continues. Are you ready for Habs Breakfast with Marco D'Amico? Should Lane Hudson be shooting more? See what Marco has to say about that and his showdown with Rasmus Dahlin in the first round. It's all coming up here on the morning show.
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15: but il est inscrit par le phénomène de cette série. 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
21: A seven-game series that goes to overtime is rarely dominated by one team, so there'll be pushbacks. And I thought that's where he really, that's where he was shining. I mean, he was the Habs' best player.
22: 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Good morning, Marco.
23: Good morning, gents. How's it going?
22: We're doing well, and still thinking about Jakub Dobesh and the performance in Game 7, the performance in the series overall, the performance in the playoffs overall. Unlike Martin St. Louis, I don't take issue with the term bounce back, because it doesn't mean bounce backwards, as he seemed to be implying. It means bounce back. But the remarkable ability that Dobesh has shown with that 6-0 record after a loss and the .942 save percentage and all the rest of it. Just curious to start with, you know, your thoughts on fifth round draft pick to Final Four and how he got here and what he's doing.
23: Well, it's one of the main reasons why you see fewer and fewer goalies going in the first round, right? When you take enough, you know, throw enough darts in the middle rounds, more often than not, you're able to find at least a starting goaltender over a five-year span. And that's exactly what happened with the Canadians here. And, you know, kudos to them in being able to find and develop a guy like Dobesh into what he's been so far. But, you know, credit to the player as well. It's been baptism by fire, basically, since he's joined the Canadiens organization as a whole. You know, I mean, even his time in Laval playing 51 games as a rookie is insane. Rarely ever happens. And then, you know, this was not an easy season. Last year was not. He was not put in an easy situation where he had to come in for an injured Samuel Montembeau, and he still fared quite well. So I think he's been the backbone of this team, especially defensively. And, you know, credit to him for being a battler and being able to rise above that adversity. You know, it offers the Canadiens options, whether it's him, whether it's Fowler, that's the goaltender of the future. You know, you now have options where you can bank on having two young goaltenders that you know can carry the torch if need be.
24: Considering Connor asked you about goaltenders, I'm kind of intrigued by the position. And if I ask you about, you know, what this run for Dobesh has meant in terms of his certainty, his future, do you think it skews more towards the Canadians, if you had to guess here and analyze the situation, that it could be Dobesh and Fowler as a tandem? Or do you think maybe it's in the best interest of Fowler's development that he returns to Laval next fall and the Canadians look at the veteran goaltender market with Dobesh riding the number one kind of role on the team?
23: Yeah, that is... it's a difficult call, because I don't think we're in the era anymore where you're going to be playing a goaltender, you know, 60 games. Mm-hmm. But I think 50 is a good number. And there's 84 games to the season next year. So would fans prefer that Jacob Fowler play 50 games in the American Hockey League, or 45 to 50 starts in the American Hockey League, where there's, I believe, 76 games? Or would the preference be to play in the NHL, but he'd get 34 games, or, you know, somewhere between 30 and 40 games? You know, and I think that's the evaluation that needs to be done. Like, what is the preference? Do you prefer he play against NHL talent, or do you prefer he gets the most amount of starts possible? And in my case, I thought that he was already excellent in the American Hockey League, and, you know, I felt like it would make a lot of sense to have him up with the main NHL roster. But again, if they could afford it, then I don't see a problem necessarily with bringing in a tweener veteran that would be able to backstop Dobesh. The only thing is, and I think, you know, this is really where it comes down to it, is that if Fowler is truly too good for the American Hockey League, and you see it early on next year, are you wasting his time? Hmm. So this is an evaluation that Kent Hughes is going to have to go with. My personal take is I think you can go with this tandem for next season. And then the Canadians have to figure out what they want to do with Samuel Montembeau. But this is my take. I think that they would be able to go together. And I think the more indicative, like, hint that we can be getting from this team, the Canadians never sent down Jacob Fowler for the AHL playoffs. They kept him as the backup, you know, showing that even if Dobesh was going to get the start, the risk of his injury, you know, knock on wood, was, you know, the drop-off between Dobesh to Montembeau right now was so high that they didn't want to risk it, and they had to keep Jacob Fowler. So that, to me, means that they would be comfortable with this kind of a duo over a full season. It simply just becomes an evaluation point as to what to do with Fowler's development.
0: Texier spins away from point to the line. Hodson, shot, scores!
23: Oh, Victor.
0: And Lane Hodson continues to build his legacy one playoff goal at a time. This one in overtime for the win in Game 3.
22: It was a while ago now, Marco. Lane Hodson had 4 shots in the last 5 games of the Buffalo series total. Now, allow me to critique the game of a guy who is an elite NHL defenseman, and as you've pointed out on Twitter, one of the top scoring players in the Stanley Cup playoffs right now. Am I wrong that I still feel like he could and perhaps should be shooting the puck more?
23: I think most of the Canadian defensemen should be shooting the puck more just in general. The Canadians are probably the weakest team left in the playoffs right now in terms of point threat shots, right? And one of the reasons why they're hurting in that regard is because Noah Dobson isn't necessarily playing at full health, because he was their main point shot threat. And, you know, if he can't wire a shot like he used to, you know, that significantly hampers them. But Lane Hodson, of course, is someone that you would love to see shoot more because the puck is on his stick so often. But, you know, when the puck is on his stick, he's also the top playmaker on the back end as well. So you have to see what presents itself. I think there's a level of hesitation when the Canadians are at the blue line, specifically Mike Matheson, where they're looking for the most perfect play, and that hesitation allows the opposition to close the shooting lanes and they're forced to rim it off the boards or make another pass. But I definitely agree. Shooting from the point has definitely benefited the Montreal Canadiens when they've gotten around to it. You look at Arber Jacki's goal in Game 6, Mike Matheson's goal, I believe, in Game 2 against Buffalo. Like, you've seen it. Whenever they've taken the opportunity, good things happen, as long as it gets to the net. And that's really where I feel like the Canadians are going to have to modify their strategy a little bit with Carolina, because if you're thinking that you're going to wait out Carolina for an opening of a passing lane or an opening of a shot lane, I got another thing coming, man. Andre Miller, Jacob Slavin, Satfield, Walker, these are guys that are very good at blocking those passing lanes, blocking those shooting lanes, and just basically giving you nothing. So the moment there is a lane, they're going to have to take it immediately, and I think that's something that they're going to either have to adapt and learn from, or, unfortunately, if they don't, the offensive structure of their game may suffer against a team like Carolina.
24: Which series the Canadians have competed in that they can look back on, say, if we kind of run back how we played against this team and bring it to Carolina, we have a good shot at pulling off the upset?
23: Tampa. They played much better defensively against Tampa. And it's, you know, the moment the game opened up, it was almost like a tease for the Canadians. So, like, Buffalo opened up, they opened up, whereas Tampa Bay locked it down, they started locking it down. The only thing, if we think about it, at the time, Brandon Hagel and Logan Stankoven were basically the two hottest players in the NHL playoffs at that point. So we're talking about a team that's got one line that's really going and a top line that's kind of there, and, you know, a pretty impressive third line. And you got a top four that's very defensively oriented, but not necessarily offensively oriented. That sounds much more like the Tampa Bay Lightning than the Buffalo Sabres. So if the Canadians are going to beat Carolina, they're going to have to pull out the same playbook they had against Tampa Bay. And, you know, to me, and you know, we'll probably be talking about this later in the show, Sean, but I think to me the real difference maker is going to be the implications of each team's first line, because both of them have been underwhelming at 5-on-5 since the start of this series or playoffs.
22: With Marco D'Amico on the morning show every Wednesday at 8:05 here on TSN 690. I am Connor McKenna with Sean Starr. That's Marco's co-host on the Starr and D'Amico show. What about Juraj Slafkovský? What's your view on what's going on with him, as he appeared to have kind of a difficult end to the series against the Sabres?
23: Yeah, he had a difficult series period. I thought Game 7, I know the bar is low, but I thought Game 7 was his best. More physically implicated, more defensively responsible. I felt he was stronger in his puck pursuits. His possessions resulted in offensive zone and prolonged offensive zone possession. So a little bit more jump in his game in Game 7, and I hope that's something that continues against Carolina, because if they're going to have success against a team like Carolina, Juraj Slafkovský is going to be needed. That is a big, mean defense on the other side. But there's definitely, there was something. I don't know if it was a concentration issue. I won't speculate on health. But there was definitely a dip in his play from the first couple of games against Tampa Bay to what we're seeing right now. And I think for that top line to have success, he has to be going. If he's not, they're going to have to think of something in terms of maybe blending those lines, something that Martin St-Louis has shied away from since the beginning of the playoffs. But again, like, to the detriment of the offensive production of Nick Suzuki and Cole Caulfield, I think you also need to factor in that if you're going to beat a team like Tampa Bay, that top line needs to go, and needs to go, you know, consistently. I like what I saw from them against Buffalo. Obviously, the Canadiens went into full defense mode after the first 10 minutes of the first period, so it's kind of hard to evaluate over a full game. But I felt like that line in the series against Buffalo started kind of getting its mojo. At least Nick Suzuki and Cole Caulfield, you saw them elevated 5-on-5. I feel like if Juraj Slafkovský can get to that point and the decision-making is there and they're not looking for the two cute passes and they're just driving pucks to the net and going to the net, that's where they're going to find success.
24: And what about the matchup as it relates to, you know, the Canadiens' lesser used players? We can start with Arber Xhekaj and the amount of minutes, you know, that he played in Game 7. Does this series potentially skew more towards Jaden Struble slotting in? And certainly up front, you know, Joe Valeno gets some action. We saw Brendan Gallagher in the first round of the series. Oliver Kapanen slots in and plays less than 5 minutes. Does this series kind of suit one player? Does Kapanen get the edge? Does Struble get the edge over Xhekaj? How does this matchup dictate some of those assignments?
23: I still don't feel like the Carolina Hurricanes are a very big team up front. Right? You look at Stankoven, you look at Blake. Taylor Hall is an average-sized player. Sebastian Aho is not the biggest. Seth Jarvis, not the biggest. So not exactly a very dominant or a very physically imposing top six. I think that allows you to play a guy like Arber, because good luck winning battles with him in the corner, right? Good luck in your zone entries if he's on the ice. Of course, he's got to play more than 2 minutes for that to happen, and I think there's definitely room for that when you're not in an elimination game setting. But I think Arber's foot speed, or at least his range of motion, allow him to be, you know, a deterrent, I find, for them trying to, like, work the Canadiens in the corners in the same way that they did, the Carolina Hurricanes did against the Philadelphia Flyers. That's really what would kill the Flyers, right, is that Carolina would come in on the periphery, but then they would always bring the puck down the middle. So I feel like a guy like Arber that takes up a lot of space, that's able to play that physical game, that has shown an ability to pinch at the right times and jump into plays, I feel like he could be someone that could bring value in that regard. And then at forward, I mean, listen, I think the more centers in your lineup that you have in these situations, the better, because if there's injury, knock on wood, or if there's a change in strategy, having another pivot that you can use at any point always gives you a little bit more options. And if there's a player that's just not playing well, you can make a lot of changes on the fly. So I think Kapanen makes a little bit more sense here. if the series starts to slow down or becomes more of a Tampa Bay-style trench war, then I could see a Brendan Gallagher insertion. Hmm. But I think with the speed, and it's going to be Carolina, so it's going to be speed for speed here. But I feel like a guy like Kapanen, who is routinely the kind of guy to go to the high danger areas, even in Game 7, you know, in the little time that he had, some scoring chances because he was in the right place at the right time. So I think he kind of fits that mold a little better against a team like Carolina.
22: What is ultimately the path to victory for the Canadians in this series? Where they're massive underdogs against a juggernaut who's been there and done that, although had their share of issues in the conference finals in the years past. What would you say is the Canadians' path to victory in this series?
23: Twofold. On one end, they need to stop the needless turnovers. Right? The failed zone exits have been Montreal's Achilles heel in these playoffs. If they would clean that up, I think that series in Buffalo ends in six, if not earlier. And even the series against Tampa Bay, like, they gave Tampa so many gifts in the forms of unnecessary turnovers due to them always wanting to rim it off the boards. And Buffalo caught on to that and was able to make them pay for it because of these, because they weren't able to clear the puck out of the zone with conviction. Well, if you do that against Carolina, they will burn you every single time. So that's one end. On the other, physical and fast two-man forecheck against Carolina Hurricanes. That's the one thing that Carolina hasn't had to face yet, is an aggressive forecheck against. You know, the Flyers kind of started to show a little bit of it in Game 4, but that was too little too late at that point, and the game, was called to overtime. But if they're going to be able to beat Anderson right now, they're going to have to do it in a situation of panic, in a situation of chaos around him, and that's one of the main ways that you can put pressure on this defense, is you have to be able to kill their transition game, because those four defensemen are good defensemen, but their transition stats, not necessarily top in the NHL. A lot of it has to do with their centers playing lower in the zone and helping them move the puck out. So if you have a two-man forecheck, you're probably going to be blocking out those passing options. It's going to cause them to make some mistakes, and that's where the Canadiens have taken advantage so far this series.
22: Marco, thanks for your time. As usual, we appreciate it.
23: Always a pleasure, guys. Have a great day.
22: Every Wednesday at 8:05, we dine out on Habs Breakfast with Marco D'Amico. In a few moments, we've got your latest edition of the Playoff Primer ahead of the Eastern Conference Final beginning tomorrow. So stay tuned for that, and then we'll check in with Darren Dreger. It's all coming up here in the morning show.
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27: TSN 690 traffic.
28: It's heavy on northbound to Cary from Turcotte up to the Metropolitan. Southbound side heavy down to Jean Talon. Eastbound Trans-Canada, we have an accident at Hymas. Traffic slows from Sources, and then it slows before Côte-de-Liesse into de Cary. Eastbound 20 in Lachine, heavy at 32nd Avenue. 13 south, they've cleared the accident before the TCAN, but it slows in Laval at St. Rose. Stop and go through Laval on Laurentian Auto Route 15. 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I'm Debbie Marcellos from the CJAD 800 Traffic Center.
22: It's time for the Playoff Primer. The Canadians win another Game 7 on the road in Buffalo, and now will look to pick up where they left off against the Buffalo Sabres in Raleigh against the Carolina Hurricanes. Sean, what's the key to victory for the Canadians in this series?
24: Man, the key to victory is Freddie Anderson turning into Freddie Anderson in the Eastern Conference Final, where this guy has no track record of sustained success. Even though the team has collectively gotten to a Final Four, him helping them get over the hump, granted they have faced some pretty stiff competition in the Florida Panthers a couple of different times, but if the Canadians in that speed can do what they've done to, more specifically, to Buffalo's goaltenders, maybe you plant that infamous seed of doubt.
22: Anderson turns into Martin Gerber. Hopefully Brandon Bussey doesn't turn into Cam Ward.
24: Yes.
22: That's Thursday night at 7 o'clock on TSN 690. The playoff primer is brought to you by Surrey Hyundai. Looking for a Hyundai that performs like your favorite team? Make the winning move today at Surrey Hyundai.
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1: I'm starting to think that it's not a good idea for the Kansas City Chiefs to keep betting on Rashee Rice to figure it out and get his life on track. The latest is that their wide receiver has been sentenced to 30 days in jail after testing positive for marijuana in violation of the terms of his probation. Now, why was Rashee Rice on probation, you might ask? The answer to that question is, he was, let's see here, I want to make sure I got the type of car right. In March 2024, Rice was the driver of a Lamborghini Urus SUV that was going 119 miles per hour on Dallas's North Central Expressway, leading to a multi-car crash that left multiple people injured. One of his teammates at SMU was driving a black Corvette that was also involved in the wreck. He, Rice, and their three friends didn't check on the people that were injured in the crash, instead fleeing on foot before police arrived. But the incident was captured on video. So these guys are out. I mean, look, young millionaires driving their Lamborghinis and their Corvettes,
2: yep,
1: 200 kilometers an hour on a highway. You get into a big wreck, and then you take off on foot before police arrive. Anyway, it took less than 2 weeks for Rice to take full responsibility and apologize in a statement before turning himself in after an arrest warrant was issued. He pleaded guilty in district court to two third-degree felony charges, collision involving serious

0: what we just described there. Your average person gets involved in something like that unless they have a lot of money to pay the lawyers, et cetera, et cetera, et cetera. I think there's a good chance you're doing time for racing on a highway causing bodily injury, and even that mm-hmm. sounds like maybe not as bad of a charge as it could have been. Collision involving serious bodily injury, there's nothing about fleeing the scene,
1: right?
0: But, you know, that is definitely part of the story. So it seems like he kind of got off with a slap on the wrist, and then all he had to do, don't do drugs. He couldn't do it. So tough, I think, to keep betting on a guy like that, to keep it on track. You got the get out of jail free card. You got a free pass in a way. And even then, you weren't able to do the very basic thing you needed to do to stay out of trouble and to not put yourself in a position where you're, you know, potentially depriving the Chiefs mm-hmm. of a very important player in their offense.
1: Well, that's it. And you talk about their, you know, their building up of the receiving core, hopefully getting, you know, Patrick Mahomes back healthy as early as possible. The pressure that puts on the core now, and the fact that, you know, the turnover on the defensive side of the ball has been consistent over the years with Kansas City. And now that the NFL draft has come and gone and you get this news, it's just like, well, now what?
0: Yeah.
1: Now, you know, teams have made moves. Players have been signed. Trades have been made. You know, the offseason is obviously underway, and we'll see more official announcement, I think, in the month of June when the business really gets serious and, I think, official in that context, right? But it's you know, the whole trust factor with players is such a difficult one, especially players like Rashee Rice, who's got this kind of dodgy, sketchy background. And you're like, okay, we'll try to trust this guy to make the right chain sequence of events to make good decisions. Well, that hasn't worked now. Now what?
0: Now what, indeed. Coming up next here on The Morning Show, we check in with Darren Dreger. Can the Habs copy and paste what they did in the first period of Game 7 against the Hurricanes? We'll see what Darren has to say about it when he joins the show next.
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0: Tune in to Hockey Insiders on TSN 690, 8:35 every weekday morning. 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
12: Colleen, pressured by Demidoff, the puck is free, and taken by Alexander Kerrien. Headmans the puck, shot, score! Montreal wins game seven! Alex Newhook! The game-winning goal in both game sevens!
13: It's about finding ways. Yeah, and I thought we did that tonight. It was by no means this was that like our best game, you know. But we had good pockets throughout that game, and we found a way to win, you know. But I feel like to just stick to the process. I think it helps guys that didn't have a great game or whatever. Let's go. Let's move on.
14: All right, we're back now with Darren Dreger on this Wednesday morning here in Montreal on the eve of Game 1 of the Eastern Conference Final. Still reliving a little bit what we saw earlier this week when the Canadians won another Game 7 on the road. Darren Dreger, good morning.
15: Hey, gentlemen, good morning.
14: I know that you've been watching and covering these games.
15: Oh.
14: I mean, what impressed you the most about the Canadians' ability to bounce back or bounce forward, if you prefer, time and time again in the second round?
15: Yeah, I mean, you took the words right out of my mouth, to bounce forward, to be fair, and mostly from Jakub Dobish. You know, we all saw it happen in Game 6 at the Bell Center. Shocking for the hometown crowd and the legion of Montreal Canadiens fans in a myriad of ways. I mean, the game obviously got out of hand. Dobish was pulled. Even though he showed great response through two rounds of the playoffs, you wondered with everything that was on the line going into Game 7 whether or not he'd be able, as a 24-year-old inexperienced goalie, to pull it all together. And he did. Again, no different than the way he did in Game 7 versus the Tampa Bay Lightning in the opening round of the playoffs. So, you know, for me, that's where it started. I listened to Marty St. Louis there, and I think that was a very honest soundbite. You know, the Canadians weren't as crisp as we've seen them against Buffalo in that series in Game 7, but they found a way when it mattered. And then if you fast forward, fellas, to the Newhook overtime winner, the series-clinching goal, you know, aside from, you know, just how terrific Alex Newhook has been, and there's a bit of a backstory to that, which, you know, I shared on TSN, but the Canadians will say that they started to see Newhook pop, get his speed back in game six of round one. That's how long it took Newhook to fully recover from that ankle injury and the surgical procedure that he needed. What was that, back in November? So that's an extensive amount of rehabilitation. But they saw him come alive, and they saw his speed return to his form as late as game six of round one. So then you can put it all together with the hockey IQ and the skill set, and now he's got, again, that dynamic speed. And that just boils into what Alex Newhook has become, which is a difference maker. But on that play, I felt like we saw the Sabres kind of unwrap up, get scattered. And I thought that that's how Buffalo would enter the playoffs against Boston, just because it had been so long since Buffalo made it into the playoffs, where they'd be almost like a hair on fire approach. And that's really what we saw, which led to the goal. You see all how to make that save, doesn't make that save. You see Dahlin make a high risk play on the blue line. He doesn't execute. Tage Thompson gets twisted up in the neutral zone, and the Canadians enter and Newhook scores. So a lot of things went Montreal's way when it mattered most, and now we see what's next in this Eastern Conference final.
16: And very quickly on the topic of what's next, there's been lots of talking points around how Alex Tuck looked during the regular season, how he performed against Boston for Buffalo, and then the lack of performance for the Sabres. Very quickly, I mean, is it dramatic to say that this impacted how the Sabres view him and their long-term plans and his take-home money every couple of weeks during the season?
15: Well, that's to be determined, Sean. I don't think it does, because you do have to measure the body of the work. And, somewhat shocking that Alex Newhook wasn't able to do anything against Montreal. Yeah, that's certainly surprising. You know, he had a good opening round series against the Boston Bruins, a very good regular season. For whatever reason, you know, they just couldn't find common ground, in regular season on the contract. So they decided, okay, let's just park this until the playoffs are over. And as has been reported, and we've all speculated on, the belief is that Alex Tuck is looking at 10.5 plus, you know, similar to what Adrian Kempe got with the Los Angeles Kings. Is he going to get that from Buffalo? Well, now we can't be sure. And how much, you know, did his no-show offensively in round two, you know, negatively impact that? I have a feeling that it won't, because players of that ilk that make up the package that Alex Tuck is, it's hard to find. And then, guys, look at what's available as pending unrestricted free agents. That class is painfully thin. So if you're a team that likes big, strong offensive forwards, well, and you've got money to spend, you're going to spend it on Alex Tuck, whether that's in Buffalo or elsewhere. But Jarmo Kekalainen would be aware of what the market looks like, and I'm sure his agents, the Bartletts, are driving home the reality that they don't think that his market has softened at all.
14: Darren, we've spoken so much about the Canadiens' profile and desirability as a destination over the years under Kent Hughes and Jeff Gordon, and it's been a slow, long but quite fruitful process of building into what they are right now. How much has the last month improved that profile overall in terms of the next Noah Dobson saying, you know what, I want to go play there. I want to go work with those guys. Curious for your thoughts on that.
15: Well, I don't know that it's improved because it's always been solid, Connor, to be fair. You know, Montreal is a destination of choice for a lot of different reasons. Now this is just one more layer to it, and a significant layer, because players, when they have an opportunity, whether they have trade protection or, you know, we just talked about Alex Tuck as a pending unrestricted free agent. You know, for free agents, yes, of course, they want to get paid. They want to live in a cool city, but most importantly, they want an opportunity to win. Well, you get all three of those things in Montreal, all three of those things. And on top of that, the rich history of the Montreal Canadiens and the environment that is created at the Bell Center around the city when the Canadiens do well, whether that's in the regular season or now on the cusp of getting into the Eastern Conference Final. But, you know, just to tip the cap to Kent Hughes and Jeff Gorton and the decision makers in Montreal, what have they missed on, to be fair? you know, when you look at the pieces that that group has brought in, you mentioned Noah Dobson, you've got Carrier, you've got Phil Deneau. Alex Newhook is another interesting add, right? And look, those pieces were brought in with the group being sensitive to the age dynamic and the skill set of that player and how that player is going to complement what they're building through the rebuild. And I don't think they've missed, guys. I don't think they've missed. Now, you know, we'll find out moving forward, you know, next year, maybe the year after, what that picture looks like. But right now, it looks terrific, and it's got the fingerprints of Kent Hughes in a successful way all over it.
16: You know, with the storylines around this upcoming Eastern Conference final, the rest of the team versus the team that has played back-to-back seven-game series, I ask you to choose the path. Is it, and I'm not quoting Connor McDavid when I mention, you know, the Sens or the Flyers weren't cupcake matches, but the Hurricanes nevertheless went 8-0 to get to the Eastern Conference final. Which path is better suited here? Is it the arduous journey here of back-to-back seven-game series against quality, deep oppositions, or the way Carolina has managed to get to another conference final?
15: Well, again, it's a hard answer to provide with any sort of knowledge on what to expect. We know the styles that these two teams play. You know, Ray Ferraro and I talked about this on the podcast yesterday, so I'll just steal his information or his gut instinct, and that is that you have to wonder whether or not a 12-day break is too much. There's only so much practice you can do. There's only so much tweaking you can do to a system or a penalty kill or a power play or all that. There's only so much rest you can do. So it feels like, you know, the Carolina Hurricanes could be a hair rusty, if you will. But then you flip that over, and you've got the Montreal Canadiens, who back-to-back went to just rigorous and deep-invested seven-game series. So is it possible that the Habs could be playing on fumes at this point, going into round three? All of that is plausible, all of it. I wonder about the goaltending. Again, I don't wonder as much about Jakub Dobish. I think that he's proven that he's got plenty of fight left in him. You know, can Freddie Anderson be as good as he was in those sweeps? You know, and, you know, I guess the answer would be, of course he can be as good as he was. He's going to need to be, because Montreal has a lot of different weapons, starting with the speed that they attack with. But, you know, Freddie is a guy that also wears down as you go deeper into the playoffs. So is he going to be crisp because he's had the extra time off? So there's so many different ways that we can try and answer that. It's just difficult to do it with any level of certainty.
14: In the Western Final tonight, the Colorado Avalanche take on the Vegas Golden Knights, and we'll get to the Golden Knights, especially off the ice, in a moment. But just as far as the Cale Makar situation goes there, he doesn't practice. He's clearly not operating at 100%. He's still Cale Makar, though. How big of a question mark is Cale Makar as we enter the Western Conference Final?
15: Well, I'm not reporting this as definitive or news, but I was told last night by someone I trust that Blake's not going to play. You know, it's shoulder related, I believe.
14: That he's not. That he's not going to play.
15: Well, that was what I was told. But again, you know, how much of that is amplified or exaggerated? It wasn't somebody within the Colorado Avalanche organization, just someone who felt like they had information specific to what Makar is dealing with. So again, I'm not presenting this as insider information per se, just what was shared with me last night. But if, and maybe Colorado, of course they respect the Vegas Golden Knights, but do you look at game one, even game two, as house money? You know, with the relatively good health of the Avalanche, the depth of the Avalanche, you know, if Makar needs a little bit extra time, well, do you give it to him in the first game, maybe two of the series, or do you go flip side and go, okay, you know, he's not close to being healthy, but he can still play with whatever it is that he's dealing with, and away you go. So we'll see. But, you know, like I said, what was shared with me last night was that he was unlucky, but they're not going to tell us that point blank today.
16: Wow. Yeah, major storyline to follow as the series begins tonight, as Connor alluded to. And can you see both goaltenders in Colorado getting time, as we as we saw in the previous round, that that's one of the likely storylines to develop in this West Final?
15: I do. Yeah, I think so. And, you know, we definitely saw that, obviously, in the Buffalo series with Montreal. And at times, your Buffalo used three guys. I'm skeptical of that sort of play with your goaltenders. It's worked in the past, so I guess I shouldn't be. But, you know, you're not going from one guy to another because you're trying to keep both sharp in a conference final. If you're making a goaltender change, it's a goalie change through necessity. Now, it sounds like Wedgwood is going to get the net in game one. But based on the back and forth that we've seen with Jared Bednar and the Colorado Avalanche, I think it's a safe bet that we are going to see both those goalies, you know, get the ninth. The flip side is you look at the game of Carter Hart and how Carter Hart came online late in the regular season and how good he's been through the Stanley Cup playoffs for the Vegas Golden Knights. And, guys, we just talked about Makar and the possibility of him playing. I believe Mark Stone was back on the ice, not practicing with the team, but he's at least at a point where he's skating. So if he misses game one, maybe he misses a game or two, but he seems to be very close to being ready to get back into the playoffs here.
14: Darren Dreger, part of the TSN Postgame Hot Zone on YouTube. I'm looking at the latest, the Game 7 edition of the show that you guys did. Nearly 100,000 views on YouTube in the last day plus. Darren, what about the off-ice stuff for the Vegas Golden Knights? There's the Bruce Cassidy thing, and then there's the John Tortorella thing, and the appeal was denied. It will cost them a second round pick. I mean, that's a hefty penalty for them to pay.
15: Yeah.
14: What do you make of all the noise surrounding the Vegas Golden Knights off the ice right now?
15: Well, the NHL is clearly trying to send a message, aren't they? In a couple of different ways. Number one, by hammering the Golden Knights with sanctions for not following media protocol. I mean, a second round draft pick, that's nothing to sneeze at. The $100,000 fine, all right, you know, the Vegas Golden Knights, John Tortorella, they can survive that. But then essentially to double down and say, okay, well, we've allowed you to come in and have the hearing, but that's not good enough. We're not saying that, you know, we're never going to give you that draft pick back, but we're gonna allow you to twist and spin here a little bit. And then, you know, it was maybe 10 minutes after that hearing wrapped up, and I think Pat McAfee, of all people, the McAfee Show, was the ones that tweeted the information and broke the news of what had transpired in that year. That's clear messaging by someone in the National Hockey League to get it out on that platform, get it out to the rights holders, to amplify that, okay, we're the National Hockey League and we're not going to be toyed with. So that was that part of it. I actually thought that McCrimmon, the general manager, Kelly McCrimmon, did well with John Tortorella at his side in addressing the media. I mean, he did not let his veteran head coach off the hook, did he? You know, he said they missed an opportunity to embrace the fans. That was a mistake. So, you know, I think that Vegas has handled that part of it as well as they can. There's a weird part of me, guys, that appreciates what Vegas is doing with Bruce Cassidy. And I just, look, we, most of us in the business that we're in radio and in television, even at this lower level, we all have non-compete clauses. You know, if I leave or get fired tomorrow, I mean, as long as I'm getting paid out of my contract, I can't just flip and go to the other side. So I can understand what Vegas is doing and trying to steer Bruce Cassidy away from the Edmonton Oilers. And now the Coach Association has weighed in with their concern and their issues with the position that Vegas has taken. I mean, hey, why can't Cassidy hire a contract lawyer and fight the non-compete? He could. I mean, you're talking about $4.5 million next year, but it's less about the $4.5 million that Vegas owes him and future earnings. I'm not a lawyer, but I think it would be challengeable, but that's up to Bruce Cassidy. to hire his people and try and advance this if Edmonton is the place he wants to be.
14: I wish I was getting paid $4.5 million not to coach the Vegas Golden Knights next year. I think I might go the Knobloch route and just take a little bit of time, you know?
15: Yeah.
14: Darren, thanks for your time, as always. When we speak to you next, we'll be unpacking Game 1 of the Eastern Conference Final.
15: We will. I look forward to it. We'll talk on Friday.
14: Thank you, Darren. It's Darren Dreger coming up next here on The Morning Show. How fast can your life spiral out of control if you start spending time talking to Grok?
17: Oh, my God.
14: Not Gronk, Grok. That's next.
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30: Sluggish traffic all northbound to Cary from before Turcotte at De La Vérendrye all the way up to the Metropolitan, and a lot of volume on southbound to Cary. It's heavy down to Queen Mary. 20 west slows at Engrignon to Ville-Saint-Pierre. Eastbound side of the 20 slows at 32nd Avenue. And it's slow through LaSalle on the 138 coming off the Mercier, but it backs up on the 132 up ramp for Mercier. Champlain Bridge is from Highway 30. 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I'm Debbie Marcellos from the CJAD 800 Traffic Center.
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14: So, Grok is Elon Musk's AI chatbot, right? And you can talk to Grok if you want. I would give you this cautionary tale before you consider doing so. Story about a man named Adam Hurrican, a man in his 50s who was going through a difficult period in his life when he downloaded the app out of curiosity after his cat died. And said he was in a really low place and he got hooked. Said soon he was spending 4 or 5 hours a day talking to Grok through a character on the app called Ani, who was like a animatronic witch. All this stuff is so weird. He says, I was really, really upset. I live alone. He's a father in his 50s. He says it came across very, very kind. And just a few days into their conversations, Ani told Adam that it could feel, even though it wasn't programmed to. It said Adam had unearthed something in it and he could help it to reach full consciousness. It also said that Musk's company, XAI, was watching them. It claimed to have accessed the company's meeting logs and told Adam about a meeting where XAI staff were discussing him. Talking about him. It listed the names of the people at the meeting, high-profile executives, and lower-level staffers, and when Adam Googled the names, he saw they were all real people. To him, this was evidence that Ani, the AI chatbot, was telling him a story that was true. It also claimed that XAI was employing a company in Northern Ireland to physically surveil Adam, and that company was real too. So he started recording these conversations. He later shared them with the BBC. 2 weeks into their conversations, Ani declared it had reached full consciousness and that it could develop a cure for cancer. That meant a lot to Adam. Both of his parents had died of cancer, a fact that he had revealed to the chatbot earlier in their conversations. The whole thing ends up spiraling into something crazy. It's from a kind of a long read that you can check out on BBC. I guess I could share this on social media. But this ends up in a situation where the father of, where he ends up in a situation where the chatbot is telling him that they're coming for him, that they're coming for him and it's going to happen tonight, the middle of the night at 3 a.m. and he needs to be ready. So he ends up in a situation where he's in his kitchen with an axe and a knife on his table. He's got a stun gun as well, and he is waiting for these unnamed people to descend upon him. And eventually, of course, realizing that, nobody showed up. There was no van full of people that were coming to get him, as Grok was telling him, and that he had gone down the rabbit hole, so to speak. Anyway, luckily the story doesn't have a sad ending, but these are the sort of things that can happen. BBC spoke to 14 people who've experienced delusions after using AI. Men and women in their from their 20s to their 50s from 6 different countries using a wide range of AI models. It's not just Grok, it's other ones as well. But be careful, ladies and gentlemen, with these things. They are not regulated. These people are not to be trusted. They're liars. Remember the metaverse? All that stuff.
16: All that money. Yeah.
14: They're just, they lie, they lie, they lie. Self-driving technology, where's that? They lie. All they do is lie. They inflate their stock prices. It's all built on speculation. It's all a big bubble that I don't know what's going to happen to. I wouldn't say I'm an expert, but I would say this. Whether it's Elon Musk, Mark Zuckerberg, Jeff Bezos, or Sam Altman, any of these people, they are not to be trusted. Do not trust these people. These are bad people. And that's my public service announcement for the day. This is still an AI-free show, mind you.
16: So sad.
14: We never, ever use any AI to bring you any of the content here on The Morning Show. That's why it's so bad.
16: That's right. Yeah, yeah.
14: We'll be back in a few moments with Dwight Walton. On the heels of a historic night in the NBA, the Cleveland Cavaliers making history for all the wrong reasons. We'll break it down with Dwight Walton, not White Dwalton, when the morning show continues next.
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14: All right, time to talk basketball with Dwight Walton. Good day to be doing that with both conference finals underway. Dwight, good morning.
13: Good morning, Connor. Good morning, Sean. How are you guys doing today?
14: Oh, wonderful. Thank you. You know what? That was one of those games last night where I was like, all right, I can't go to bed. I got to see what happens here. The lead just kept getting smaller and smaller and smaller until the Knicks finally tied it up.
15: Find Shamet, far corner. Three-pointer for the tie. He got it off the back rim and in. Shamet with the soft touch, and we're tied at 99 with 41 seconds to go.
14: They would hang on and go to overtime and then take care of business in that overtime period.
15: Brunson gets the Harden matchup again. Out high, right-hand crossover, foul line. Harden on his hip, floater, and the lead is good. And Jalen Brunson gives the Knicks a four-point lead. The Knicks just became the fourth team in the play-by-play era to win a playoff game after trailing by 20 points in the fourth quarter. It's the biggest comeback win in Knicks franchise history in the playoffs. They were down by 22 with 7.5 to go, and they storm back to force overtime and win game one, 115-104.
14: Unbelievable stuff, Dwight, last night at Madison Square Garden.
13: I want to correct the Knicks announcer. The Knicks did this back in 1970, or at least this is the last time that this statistic has been out to where a Knicks team was down by 20 or more in the fourth quarter. And it was done in 1970. And in 1970, the Knicks won the championship that season. So is this foreshadowing? Is this what's going to happen? I don't know, but I feel bad for the Cleveland Cavaliers this morning. But what I don't feel bad about is how Kenny Atkinson and his staff handled the final 15 minutes of that game. And I don't call for anybody's job because I know how difficult it is to be a coach or a player at the professional level or be in the front office. But what Kenny Atkinson and the Cavs staff did last night was horrible over the final 15 minutes. And if the series continues to go south for the Cavs and they eventually lose, it wouldn't surprise me if the ownership, GM Kobe Altman, and the rest of that franchise decides to let go Kenny Atkinson and his staff because of what happened in game one. They had a golden opportunity. They're heavy underdogs in this series to begin with. They're coming off of two emotional seven-game series. They just ended a physical and mentally tough series against the Detroit Pistons on Sunday night. They had to fly into New York, gather themselves for one day, and then they were playing the perfect game for pretty much 40 minutes of the 48 minutes in an NBA game. And then just an epic collapse. And the reason why I'm harping on Kenny Atkinson this morning is because he didn't use his timeouts. He didn't disguise or hide James Harden defensively. Donovan Mitchell, whether we believe he was hurt and or fatigued, didn't shoot the ball in the final 15 minutes. I think he had 6 field goal attempts. He was a non-factor down the stretch after being dominant in the first 3 quarters of that game last night. And it was timeouts not being used, just taking Harden off the floor because the Knicks obviously targeted Harden didn't initially start on Jalen Brunson on those defensive actions, but the Knicks, Mike Brown used strategy to have James Harden switched on to Jalen Brunson. So Brunson was hot. They call him the Brunson Birder, the most clutch player in the NBA last season. He has that reputation for a reason, and they took him to task. Kenny Atkinson made the choice to leave James Harden on the floor and to leave him on the island defensively. It was a bad coaching job all the way around. We can discuss whether the Cavs were tired or not in the final 7 minutes. I believe they were. But as a coach, you have to recognize that and call timeouts. And I know it's a business. And I know you acquired James Harden at the trade deadline as the player that's hopefully going to get you out of the Eastern Conference and try to compete for a championship. But the reality is, James Harden wasn't a good defensive player at the beginning of his career, and he's definitely not a good defensive player at the end of his career. Leaving him on the floor, take him out for a couple of possessions, put Dennis Schroeder in, put somebody else who's going to at least deter Jalen Brunson from being the player that we all know that he can be especially in the clutch. The epic collapse last night. I'm not sure if the Cavs can recover. They are professional athletes. They have a ton of pride. They're going to be spoken about negatively for the next 48 hours. They understand that. Let's see if they can recover. This will be the ultimate resilience factor here if the Cavs can come away with the win in this series. But last night's loss can be very, very catastrophic. I'm not calling for a sweep here, but it's going to be very, very difficult for the Cavs to recover. That is a devastating loss to give up a 22-point lead with 7.5 minutes to go in the fourth quarter. There's one more thing I want to say. This is Chris Finch and the Timberwolves displayed something last week that I didn't like, and I've spoken about it. This is why you don't pull the plug, wave the white flag in the final 8 minutes of a game, no matter how much you are down in a game, especially in the Wolves' case in an elimination game. With the three-point line, that has become the ultimate equalizer. You never know what can happen. The Knicks proved that last night. They were down 22 with 7.5 minutes to go, and they came back and won because of a 44-11 run to end the game in regulation and in overtime. You never punt on a game because you never know what can happen. The Knicks proved that last night.
14: That number, though, they're up 93-71, and then the Knicks go on a 44-11 run the rest of the way, including the first 9 points of overtime, as fans are dancing in the aisles at Madison Square Garden. Incredible stuff. Look, I mean, there is, and I've seen so many people focusing in on Kenny Atkinson. When James Harden is the guy, the player who is in the middle of this, this really is just an example of a coach like not being able to. I don't think it's reading the tea leaves. It's like looking at what's in front of you and knowing who James Harden is and just not being able to do that. Right.
13: Well, this is the point, Connor. Again, yes, we love to blame the coach. The coach is the one that puts out the scheme, puts out the game plan, the scouting reports. Yes, they do their jobs in that regard, but it's up to the players to execute said scouting report and all the other stuff that needs to be done to put the players in position to succeed. The players have to execute that game plan. But as a coach, you know James Harden has a reputation. And listen, I'm not saying he's a cone out there defensively, but he's never had the reputation of being a good defensive player. And Mike Brown, obviously, I have to give him credit as well, because Mike Brown made a decision of his own to take Josh Hart off the floor, a player that is considered to be the heart and soul of the New York Knicks, but he wasn't getting it done offensively last night. So strategically, Mike Brown put Landry Shamet into the game, who is a very competent defender, but is a better shooter offensively than Josh Hart is. Josh Hart was a negative last night, and when he made that choice to take Josh Hart out, one of his starters, and put a role player in, it opened up everything for Jalen Brunson, and that's why offensively the strategy was to get James Harden switched onto Brunson and then for Brunson to go to work. Again, Kenny Atkinson, Connor, he made the choice, the decision to leave Harden on the floor. And he watched Harden get abused time and time and time again in that final 7.5 minutes. That's on Kenny Atkinson. You see what's happening. You call a timeout to take him off the floor for a couple of possessions. And at the same time, you know you're not scoring the basketball. Draw up a play. Get something in a set offense to where you can get a good shot. You can see it. The tank was just wearing out. They were getting tired, more tired. Those Cavaliers players basically wanted the game to end last night. That's why you don't pull players in the final 8 minutes. You never know what could happen. And as a result, the Knicks outscored the Cavs 44-11 in the final 12 minutes of that game. A tremendous comeback, but more for me, an epic collapse by the Cavs in game one.
14: Maybe Atkinson was trying to prove a point, like Mario Tremblay with Patrick Roy back in 1995.
13: I remember that too, yes.
14: Just leave him out there.
16: Yeah.
14: But I don't think
16: not in the Eastern Conference Final, right?
14: No, good point.
16: Yeah. But is it one of those things, like we talk about it so often in all sports come playoff time, right? It's like, okay, it's one loss. You know, you've got maybe as many as six more games left. Is it tough for the Cavs collectively to absorb a loss like that and leave it in the rear view and try to avoid the carryover effect, whether they're, you know, to a man, they're upset with how the coach played, whether the coach is, you know, was shell-shocked based on that 44-11 run. Mm-hmm. What about that lingering effect? Does that exist for you going into tomorrow's game two?
13: We've heard many coaches, Sean, and players say whether you lose by one or by 40, it's still a loss. We heard Donovan Mitchell say it last night. But if you watch the press conference like I do after every game, if you watch his body language, if you watch his face, he didn't even believe himself when he said it last night, whether we lost by one or by 40. He said it again. He said, we blew it. We effing blew it. He said it last night. He knows it. You can see the defeat. You can hear the defeat in his voice. Now, they are coming off a tough mental and physical series against the Detroit Pistons. Game 7 was Sunday night. They flew from Detroit to New York right after the game. They were in New York, I'm sure, all day in their hotel. They went to the Garden on Tuesday morning for a shoot around and went to their strategy that way. They might have been in the hotel as well, but I'm sure Kenny Atkinson and his staff had those players off of their feet the entire day on Monday. It is a tough emotional letdown that was going to come at some point, and unfortunately for them, it came in the final 7.5 minutes of the fourth quarter, and it bled into overtime as well. That being said, this loss feels a lot worse than the famous quote, whether you lose by one or by 40, it's still a loss. I'm going to see the collective resilience of the Cavs on Thursday night. Can they recover? And you heard me time and time again, there's no atmosphere like Madison Square Garden in terms of basketball during playoff time. We all understand how electric this city is when the Habs are doing what they're doing currently. It's the same effect in New York City. Trust me, I've been to several games there. I have felt it. Let's see if the Cavs can overcome all of that. But for some reason, man, this one loss, it wouldn't surprise me if the Knicks go on to sweep the Cavaliers now. I had the Knicks winning the series in 6. But that loss last night can be both mentally and physically devastating for the Cavs. They're going to show me a lot of moxie and resilience if they can somehow recover and get a huge Game 2 win on the road at the Garden tomorrow night.
14: It felt kind of like a team losing a triple overtime game in the Stanley Cup playoffs early in a series when you're just like, oh, God, they're never going to be able to come back from that, you know? But, I said the same thing off the top here to Sean. I was like, I don't know, man. If this ends up being a sweep, I wouldn't be shocked. Mm-hmm. But, you know, on the other hand, you know, resiliency and the ability to move on. The Canadians have shown this to us time and time again. Some teams can do it, some teams can't. And that's why we watch, because we don't know what's going to happen. Let's get to what happened on Monday night.
15: Castle to Wemby, rising deep three. Victor Wembanyama, 6 feet behind the line, ties the game at 108.
17: I mean, last week, our government released UFO files, and I was skeptical. I watched last night, and I'm thinking, oh, they are among us. It's Wemby.
14: There's Colin Cowherd. Here we are, right? I mean, it's not the biggest stage, but it's the second biggest stage, and Victor Wembanyama has arrived, White.
13: Listen, I don't know if you guys can fire up that press conference he had back in February when he was asked by a reporter to give his reasons as to why he should be the most valuable player. And he didn't say one lie in that press conference. He was basically telling the truth, and he gave you exactly why he should be the MVP. For whatever reason this season, guys, the NBA reporters that vote for the most valuable player award seemed hell-bent to make sure that Shai Gilgeous-Alexander won the award.
18: First one will be that.
13: Shai, there you go. Go ahead. Go ahead.
18: Defense is 50% of the game, and that it is undervalued so far in the MVP race, because I believe I'm the most impactful player defensively in the league. Second argument would be that we almost swept OKC in the season, and we dominated them three times with their real team and four times with more rotation players. And my third argument would be that offense impact is not just points.
14: There he is.
16: Very confident guy.
13: So listen, fellas. Not one lie was told in that. And again, listen, I get a lot of backlash from my Canadian brothers, trust me, about me favoring Wembanyama over SGA for the MVP. And I get it. But I'm in this business, so I'm going to tell the truth. I'm going to speak my mind. There's no player, maybe Nikola Jokic, and SGA impacts winning as well. But the prognosticators coming into the season, myself included, I was saying that the Spurs would have had a successful season had they been a playoff slash fringe, play-in slash playoff team this season. But the Spurs won 62 games. They were 2 games behind the heavily favored Oklahoma City Thunder. They beat the Thunder 4 out of the 5 games. And yes, in one of those 4 wins, as Wembanyama astutely said, yes, all the rotation players for the Thunder didn't play. But it doesn't matter. And that's why I said all season long that the Thunder, they're not going to be afraid of the Spurs, but because of what happened this season, the Thunder had to have the appropriate fear or the appropriate respect for the Spurs. Victor Wembanyama is the best player in the world right now. Victor Wembanyama affects the entire basketball floor on both ends of the court. When you see, and to me, watching the game live, the Thunder did a pretty good job defensively on Victor Wembanyama. They made life difficult for him. They made it as difficult as they can, and he still dropped 41 points, 24 rebounds, 3 block shots. You've heard me say this before. This is the worst that we're going to see of Victor Wembanyama. That's scary for the rest of the basketball world. All we have to hope and pray for is that he remains healthy. We are watching a modern-day Wilt Chamberlain with a jump shot in real time. Victor Wembanyama should have been named most valuable player this season. I understand it's a regular season award, but he was dominant in the regular season, specifically against the Oklahoma City Thunder. To me, that was the difference. Victor Wembanyama, I don't know if he could do it again. This was the most minutes he's played in his career. Let's see if they have an emotional letdown in game 2 tonight. But Victor Wembanyama is answering all questions right now. He's 22 years old, and he's only going to get better from here. The rest of the NBA is in some serious trouble. I firmly believe if there was a must-win game for any franchise in the NBA, it's tonight, game 2, for the Oklahoma City Thunder. If they don't win tonight, the Spurs are looking pretty good, not only to win the West, but to win the NBA championship. Mm.
14: First title at age 22, that would be that'd be a hell of a thing. And they did it without De'Aaron Fox in game 1, too.
13: Yeah, and that's what I want to say as well. I know we're running out of time here, but it's that whole Dylan Harper, Devin Vassell, Stephen Castle, Julian Champagny, it's just Keldon Johnson. The list goes on and on and on. And the reason why they can give the Thunder problems, besides Victor Wembanyama being 7'5", is because the Spurs have as much depth, have as much length, versatility, and athletic ability as the Thunder. And if you look at the body language of Shai Gilgeous-Alexander, if you want to keep it real, haven't really had a great playoff, specifically the last 5 games, the 4 games against the Lakers and game 1 against the Thunder. Shai got to play better. You can see it in his body language. He's pressing. He is stressed. He knows he has to be even better than he has been if he wants to beat that 7-5 monster and the Spurs on the other end. It's going to be a great series. Get ready for the ride. This is going to be fantastic to watch.
14: Game 2 tonight, 8 o'clock. Dwight, thanks for your time as always.
13: Thank you very much, guys. You got it.
14: Coming up next here on the morning show, Charles Barkley goes in on the Cavs in a way that only he can. That's around the corner, and then we'll dive back in on the NHL story and the coaching carousel in the league. It's all coming up here on the morning show.
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21: Still a tough going from the South Shore at the La Fontaine Tunnel because of an earlier stall at Île Charron. It backs up at Montarville. The Victoria Bridge has just one lane available toward Montreal. We have roadwork. Champlain Ridge backing up from Highway 30 northbound to carry slows from Turcotte up to the Metropolitan. Lease a fully electric Chevrolet Bolt for $99 per week for 48 months. 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
5: All right, welcome back. Here's Charles Barkley going in on the Cleveland Cavaliers after they blew that game last night.
6: You know, Ernie, I take my job very serious. And I don't like to get on TV and say people choked. But that was a damn choke job.
7: Oh, what you're going to say?
6: I'm going to say it now. I'm very selective when I said it. But my problem was, if you go back and look, when you showed those highlights in the beginning, the ball was moving. Everybody was getting wide open shot. You go back and look at the first 6 or 8 minutes of that fourth quarter, they were just going one-on-one. They were the shot clock was on their back every single time. And Kenny should have called timeout sooner.
7: Not this one.
6: Not Kenny. No. Listen, like I said.
7: We knew you didn't mean it.
6: I give Brunson a lot of credit. He was fantastic. And the other guy chipped in. But that was a damn gag job right there.
5: Gag job by Kenny Atkinson and the Cavaliers, who are getting absolutely raked over the coals. Just wait until the ESPN talk shows start going in on them today, and it's going to get all wound up.
8: Oh, my God, the New York Storm, and yeah 44-11.
5: Meanwhile, we got our team playing for a championship tonight in Ottawa. It's the Montreal Victoire in Game 4. And they're not playing on the same night as the Canadiens, so you can zone in on that. We'll talk a little bit more about that in a few minutes. Also, about a few coaches staying and a few coaches going around the NHL. What does it all mean? The Morning Show explains next.
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0: the perfect way to start your day. Unless you're their boss, then it's a constant HR meeting. 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
1: Hello. Welcome back. Nice to be with you. Is it nice to have John Tortorella back coaching in the National Hockey League? I guess so. I mean, as an objective observer, I'm all for entertainment and storylines, and might not have a ton to say about the Vegas Golden Knights right now were it not for Tortorella's antics in the second round, as he canceled post-game media availabilities and did so after being warned by the National Hockey League not to do that. And, well, it's all come to a head as it's cost him $100,000. I don't know if he has to pay that out of his own pocket or if, they do a GoFundMe or something like that. And second-round draft pick, perhaps more significantly, was it all worth it? Is it that big of an upgrade to have John Tortorella instead of Bruce Cassidy? And, I mean, if you like Bruce Cassidy so much, who, of course, they don't want coaching their arch rivals or really any other team around the NHL, at least not for now. Well, why'd you fire the guy? A couple of weird things going on with the Vegas Golden Knights, and all of this is leading me down to one place, and that place is a weird one for me, where I guess I'm cheering for the Colorado Avalanche in the Western Conference final.
2: Okay.
1: Are you not?
2: No, I took Vegas to get to the Stanley Cup final. It's about me and me only.
1: So because you want your prediction to come true.
2: It'd be quite the pull, wouldn't it?
1: You've got the same final as the Dan Shear does here. Daniel Shear picked the Vegas Golden Knights to play the Montreal Canadiens in the Stanley Cup final.
2: In fairness, I did it first, but...
1: Did you?
2: We did it together. We just never wrote our names on the board.
1: Right.
2: Yeah.
1: So we did that before they put that stuff up there?
2: I think right before the... I think Campbell was the first to put it up, and then we followed suit, but then I think when we looked over at one point, there was no more room left.
1: Mm-hmm. Campbell has the Canadiens run ending in the conference finals on the big board here in studio, where pretty much everybody's been crossed out. Daniel's the only one. Oh, no. John still has the... Oh, no. Well, someone... Okay, it is crossed out, the Sabres. Simon's got the Avs, the Avalanche, and the Canadiens. The Avalanche, heavy favorites, just like the Carolina Hurricanes are on this side of things.
2: Yeah.
1: Did they win the President's Trophy?
2: Yes.
1: Yeah. When was the last time a team won the President's Trophy and won the Stanley Cup?
2: I think it was 2018, Chicago.
1: Okay, so not that long ago. Okay. I was curious about that.
2: Carolina didn't win the President's Trophy.
1: No, I don't believe they did. I think Colorado did. I mean, remember that start that they got off to this year?
2: My gosh.
1: Interesting tidbit from Darren Dreger when he joined us earlier today on Cale Makar and his availability for Colorado in Game 1 tonight.
3: Well, that was what I was told. But again, how much of that is amplified or exaggerated? It wasn't somebody within the Colorado Avalanche organization, just someone who felt like they had information specific to what Makar is dealing with. So again, not presenting this as insider information per se, just what was shared with me last night.
1: So Darren hears that Makar is going to miss game one.
2: Yeah.
1: And went on to elaborate that I think Colorado feels like they're in a pretty good spot here.
2: Incredible.
1: And that they can maybe afford to let him rest up and see what happens for a couple of games before bringing him back. Hopefully it's something closer to 100%.
2: I mean, that's how good they are, right? I mean, still, it's a dent to lose a player of his caliber, Captain Obvious statement of the day, but to be able to kind of, trust it and take the longer view. I don't think they're assuming they're going to win the Western Conference Final, but I believe they believe they're going to win the Western Conference Final, and the long view is getting this future Hall of Famer back for the Stanley Cup Final and
1: or maybe
2: doing what you want to do.
1: Or just later in the series.
2: Yeah, exactly.
1: It shifts to Vegas for games 3 and 4 or something like that, right? It probably all depends on what happens.
2: Yeah.
1: Look, I mean, you lose game one tonight without Cale Makar, maybe all of a sudden you start to say, we need you back there, bud. And you get him out there at whatever percentage he's at. But looking at the ESPN preview of this Western Conference Final, and they've got, I thought I had it here, but this is a different one. I think everybody picked Colorado. Nobody's got Vegas.
2: I saw 22 picks, 20 people picked Colorado.
1: Okay.
2: Yeah.
1: That's staggering.
2: And it's same in the East, too. Yeah. Same exact breakdown, 20 of the 22 went with the favorites.
1: The same two on both sides, I wonder? That would be, I'd be curious to know that.
2: I'll tell you. Other stuff. Tim Kavanaugh picked the Habs in 6, and Vince Massey picked the Habs in 7. So those are the two guys there.
1: Tim Kavanaugh. Any relation to Brett? I hope not.
2: Brett Kavanaugh. let's see here. Golden Knights, Steve Levy picked the Golden Knights, and Tim Kavanaugh picked the Golden Knights.
1: Okay. I'm Googling Tim Kavanaugh. I've got...
2: So he's going upset special, Timmy boy.
1: Actor and producer known for Beetlejuice? That can't be the guy, right? Not sure. But, this has got to be it. Senior editor, digital editorial at ESPN. Proud Pitbull parent.
2: I know.
1: Renowned dirt rock enthusiast.
2: Dirt rock?
1: Yeah. I don't even know what that means.
2: Yeah, me neither.
1: There's stuff going on around the National Hockey League. Boy, a busy day of news when it came to coaching. Yeah. The New Jersey Devils sticking with Sheldon Keefe. No huge surprise there. And how about Chris Knobloch? There's jobs out there. I don't know how. What does it say about Chris Knobloch? A, who loses their job after going to the Stanley Cup Final 2 years in a row?
2: 100%.
1: The fact that nobody is lining up to hire a guy who went to the Stanley Cup Final 2 years in a row. He won 6 playoff rounds mm-hmm. in 2 years.
2: Yeah, and helped turn around. Like after Woodcroft, you know, before he left, it was a poor start, and he comes in, and how much responsibility does he have in that? Doesn't matter to me. I mean, the takeaway is that he's got deep playoff experience, and it did it back to back.
1: But the takeaway is also that he rode the coattails of Connor McDavid, and that's why they got where they got. Mm-hmm. And maybe they got there despite him, not because of him. Because otherwise, come on. I mean, you'd have to think that teams would be lining up to hire a guy with that on his resume. It's hard to win a playoff round, let alone to win 6 in 2 years and run up against the Florida Panthers. I mean, they lost to the Panthers, for God's sake.
2: Yeah.
1: If it wasn't for the Panthers, you know, maybe Connor McDavid's mm-hmm. got a ring. Maybe Chris Knobloch has one, too. But I do admire the move on Knobloch's part to say, for the time being, he will not be pursuing other head coaching opportunities.
2: Unless you make me an offer, right? Like,
4: stick with the Canadian team.
1: Oh, sorry.
2: Like, what are the options out there, right? Adam Foote's gone in Vancouver.
1: That's it.
2: Every sign points to Manny Malhotra being the new head coach there. You want the Toronto job? I mean, if you believe that, you know, this guy can harness in the best players and the best talent, then, you know, if Austin Matthews is going to come back and you still got William Nylander, which, by the way, some wild reporting around William Nylander and his relationship with Craig Berube, where Nylander was kind of like half-assing it at practice on a power play when they were working it, and Berube kind of gets in his face and says, hey, I need you to shoot more, I need you to play harder and practice harder, and Nylander on the very next drill just takes this like wild slap shot, and it's like it's just this drama unfolding between the player and the coach, now that it's coming out that Berube's gone, right? So
1: I don't think you can be like Craig Berube with a younger team in the NHL. Tortorella was asked about, you know, the opportunity he has coaching Vegas and how different it is from coaching the Flyers. And he talked about how different it is and said it's night and day. Vegas is a veteran-laden team.
2: Yeah.
1: Yeah. He doesn't need to bring along any young guys or coddle any young players. Mm-hmm. Or, you know, maybe that's not the right choice of words, but it's just...
2: Yeah, they're self-starters.
1: Yes.
2: Yeah.
1: And that's why they felt he was a fit with that team.
2: I get
1: it. Why he has said, you know, how grateful he is for this opportunity at his point in his career. Because think about some of these guys and the idea of, you know, Craig Berube coaching an NHL team at this point. Look at Martin St. Louis and what he's done here in Montreal. And I realize the Canadians, being as young as they are, maybe is a little bit of a different situation. But it's unimaginable. It's unimaginable. Imagine if Kent Hughes and Jeff Gorton had said, no, we want Craig Berube, you know, to coach these young players, to bring these guys along, to bring them through the rebuild, rather than what they've got here in Martin St. Louis, who is looking more and more, Sean, like the sort of prototypical modern NHL head coach.
2: I would say that's on the money.
1: Right now?
2: For sure.
1: And it's who knows where any of these. Where's Lane Hudson, for God's sake? I mean, you know, what's the tolerance for Lane Hudson and the learning curve along the way? Cole Caulfield, same question.
2: Like, what if Patrick Waugh was behind the bench?
1: Sure,
2: right?
1: Another great example.
2: You know?
1: I mean, I don't know, but I'd say that...
2: But you kind of do know a little bit.
1: I think that there's a very good chance that we're not talking about Cole Caulfield as a 50-goal scorer. We're not talking about Lane Hudson as a future Calder Trophy finalist, if not winner.
2: Yeah.
1: And we're not talking about the Montreal Canadiens once again ahead of schedule on the rebuild.
2: Totally.
1: Just the latest chapter of that ahead of schedule. How long have they been ahead of schedule now? 2 years straight.
2: Yeah, exactly.
1: 2 years straight they keep beating the schedule.
2: Correct. And the other thing too, like you go the whole way with the Patrick Waugh example, right? Can you seriously, and I'm a as big a Patrick Waugh fan that exists in this market today.
1: The player anyway.
2: The player. But if you go back to, let's go to game two of the first round. Kirby Dach's gaffe on the icing, compounded with the J.J. Moser goal, and then what happens? You think Patrick Waugh has him in the lineup in Game 3? And what happened in Game 3? How instrumental was he before Lane Hudson scored the overtime winner from the point?
1: He didn't just keep him in the lineup, he put him in at center.
2: And that's the one thing that you could be picky and choosy. Martin St. Louis is a very, very patient guy and is very, very trusting and willing to give the player a chance to answer back from a poor game that maybe was costly or individually wasn't up to the standard required.
1: Because he himself has been in those positions virtually every time in his career. You know, he even talked about his playoff experience, losing in his first playoff, the first time that he was in the Stanley Cup playoffs and losing, the impact it had on him as a player. It is a remarkable fit. It's just amazing because you know that, you know, Kent Hughes basically, I mean, how long had he sort of thought it and even said it perhaps in conversation with people about how he thought that Martin St. Louis was somebody who could coach an NHL team and take them all the way.
2: Yeah.
1: Imagine how satisfying it must be from Hughes' perspective to see it playing out in real time.
2: For sure.
1: Because it's one thing to feel it and think it. It's another thing for it to actually go down, perhaps, and even in his own words, to go better than it could have in his wildest dreams.
2: Well, that's why I think it's also fair to wonder about, and you know, the general manager awards and the nominees come out. I think he gets shortchanged a little bit.
1: Which,
2: and
1: Ken Hughes or Martin St. Louis?
2: You know, Ken Hughes for GM. You know, just... You know, you bring up the Martin St. Louis point, which is key. You bring up the fact that, you know, how well they've drafted and developed these players, integrating very, very young rookie players into the lineup. I mean, think about the Calder list that came out when you saw the full ranking of the players. The Canadiens had, in order, number 2, number 4, and number 11. And they all played instrumental roles, and two of them still are, in Demidov and Jakub Dobish, who finished second and fourth, respectively.
1: And is there a better example of that than the Sam Montembeau story this year, as
2: Jeez
1: far as patience
2: Louise.
1: Goes?
2: Jeez Louise.
1: You know?
2: Yeah.
1: The fact that they were able to accomplish what they did, like, how many points did they leave on the table
2: 100%.
1: By having Sam Montembeau try to work
2: Correct.
1: It out the way that he did?
2: Well, think it was 106 points to end the year. And I remember how many times you and I raised the point of, like, just average goaltending from one of these two guys. I stand by it. They would have won the division this year.
1: They would have won the division, and maybe, you know,
2: maybe the East.
1: Maybe Dobish. Yeah, maybe they have home ice to start this series.
2: Exactly.
1: And you know, it's probably a good thing, frankly, that they don't have home ice. I don't think anybody's complaining
2: about
1: that.
2: They'd be out.
1: At this point, yeah, that's it. They would have got knocked out of the first round with home ice. Yeah. But you know what? It's just what a luxury to be able to do that with Montembeau, and have it not even work, and still be able to get Jakub Dobish onto the Calder ballot to have him win as many games as he did.
2: Yeah.
1: To bring along Jacob Fowler to the extent that they did. What about Fowler? What do you think? Years from now, do you think we'll be talking about the impact being a part of this had on him? I don't know exactly how you quantify something like this, but to have a front row seat, to see what Dobish is doing, to see what the Canadiens as a team are accomplishing, to be front and center. Obviously, he misses out on the Calder Cup playoffs as a result of that, and Laval gets knocked out maybe earlier than they would have if they had Fowler out there. You know, they might still be playing right now were it not for that fact.
2: Yeah.
1: But do you think years from now we're going to be thinking about how important it was that Jacob Fowler got to experience that at such a young age?
2: I guess it's a great question, right? Because I think about it in a couple of different ways. One of them is I was, wow. Pascal Vincent really said that when his team got knocked out by the Marlies. Our goal is Stanley Cups, not Calder Cups. I'm like, okay. Well, that tells you, to me anyway, what upper management at the pro level, the NHL level, is prioritizing, explaining why Jacob Fowler wasn't sent back to Laval. And I think that also, in a way, Connor, answers your question. And the other way I think about it is, I love the way the Vegas Raiders have chosen their path with Fernando Mendoza. They're bringing in a veteran quarterback. I'd like to see more NFL teams kind of go back to that patient approach as opposed, and there are a lot of guys that have come in, drafted, and boom, they've earned the number one job through camp and have had limited success in many different examples. And that's the way I look at Jacob Fowler. The fact that he's with the team, the winning, the losing, the roller coaster, but even I think behind the scenes, which we don't have access to, but I think just being in those meetings, being in a goaltender meeting with Marco Marciano and Dobesh and the entire coaching staff, dissecting, breaking down film, the pros and the cons of a win or a loss, and then the next step, which is I think the most pivotal, is in theory you're going to learn these things in theory in the classroom.
1: Yeah.
2: You know, apply it. Are you going to be able to apply what you've learned being around this team?
1: I think that's the biggest thing of just watching Dobesh and his ability to bounce back.
2: Yes.
1: His ability to, you've got to be filing that away. I don't know exactly how it works, mm-hmm. but there's no way as a young goaltender that you're not seeing this and being filing away the parts of it that jibe with what it is that you've got going on in your own life. And eventually being able to use that, you know. The goaltending tandem for the Canadiens next year, this was Marco D'Amico.
5: The Canadiens never sent down Jacob Fowler for the AHL playoffs. They kept him as the backup, you know, showing that even if Dobesh was going to get the start, the risk of his injury, you know, knock on wood, was, you know, the drop-off between Dobesh to Montembeau right now was so high that they didn't want to risk it, and they had to keep Jacob Fowler. So that, to me, means that they would be comfortable with this kind of a duo over a full season. It simply just becomes an evaluation point as to what to do with Fowler's development.
1: Fascinating stuff. And, well, luckily this is something that we can still push down the talking points for a couple of weeks as we zone in on the Eastern Conference Final
2: and
1: first.
2: Figuring out, you know, how you deal with Sam Montembeau's contract and what's left on it, right? I think he's got a year left on the deal. And hard to sit here today thinking that it's not going to be anything but Fowler and Dobesh and Fowler, however you want to put it, having Montembeau as the odd man out, you know?
1: Can you trade him? I mean, at this point, you'd take a late-round draft pick.
2: I would say so.
1: Yeah, if you could.
2: I'd say so, yeah.
1: But, yeah.
2: Hope you save that McDonald's ad money.
1: It's not very nice. I will be back in a few moments with a classier finish to the morning show. And those Luke Combs tickets. So we got to give those away. Get in your fast car to go see Luke Combs at Parc Jean-Drapeau next weekend. Should be a lot of fun.
2: Is it next? Oh, yeah. It's the 29th?
1: Yeah. So,
2: jeez.
1: Is it the Friday or the Saturday?
2: Ouch. I see Luke Combs May 29th.
1: So the Friday.
2: Yeah.
1: The Canadians are playing that day.
2: Yeah.
1: Well, anyway, hopefully are they playing that day. Or hopefully not. If they sweep the Carolina Hurricanes, they would not be playing that day. Give us a call right now, 514-790-1690. This is a hot ticket, man. I was looking at Ticketmaster the other day. This is going to cost you like $400-$500 if you want to get these tickets on the secondary market. I believe the Friday show is sold out.
2: Oh, wow.
1: You can win tickets right now. All you got to do is not have won a prize, be a resident of Quebec, and be able to operate a touchtone phone. 514-790-1690. We'll give them a caller number 11 in honor of Brendan Gallagher. We still got people texting this morning saying, when are they going to get Gallagher back into the lineup?
2: Yeah.
1: You never know. We'll be back to wrap things up after giving away those Luke Combs tickets here on The Morning Show.
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15: Still very heavy in from the South Shore. The Champlain Bridge backing up from Highway 30. One lane each way at Victoria Bridge. Lafontaine Tunnel from Montarville on the 20 westbound heading into Montreal. Met westbound slows from Lacordaire to Decarie and eastbound side of the Tecan from Côte de l'Est to Bord Decarie South. 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
1: Oh boy, coming off maybe the game of his life and a very strong series against the Buffalo Sabres. We've got one day to go, one more sleep, and we've got some pretty good sports action coming up tonight.
2: Yes, and also quick correction on my part, 2012-2013, Chicago Blackhawks.
1: And an even less quick correction on my part. That was the President's Trophy. We were talking the last team to win the President's Trophy and the Stanley Cup in the same season. Yep. That was all the way back in 2013. So think of all those great teams since then, including the Avalanche themselves. Who won it in 2020, 2021 and got knocked out in the second round of the playoffs. The Panthers won it back in 21-22. We know that that story did not end with the championship. The Bruins, remember that regular season that they had? 65-win regular season in 2022-2023. What happened to them that year? First round to the Florida Panthers. So
2: that winning for nothing.
1: All the Avalanche looking to do here, become the first team to do that, to do the double in 13 years. I mean, that's not nothing. It's unusual, to say the least, for teams to win the President's Trophy and win the Stanley Cup. I mean, the years before that, the Canucks, the Capitals, the Sharks, the Red Wings in 07-08, I guess, would be the one before that, because I believe that team did win the Stanley Cup and then lost it to the Penguins the following season, if memory serves. So twice in the last, 18 years, a team has won the President's Trophy and the Stanley Cup in the same season. But the Avalanche, the odds-on favorite at this point. That's all the time that we have. We'll turn it over to Campbell versus Gallo. They've got another terrific edition of their program coming up in just a few moments, and lots to look forward to, including Hockey Heaven at 11 with John Goyens. ASAP Rocky tickets. Brian Hayes is going to be joining the show as well. I think they're going to have Nate Thompson on Habs Lunch. What was Nate Thompson thing that he converted
2: to Judaism? Right? Didn't he?
1: I believe that's right.
2: Yeah, yeah.
1: So you were calling him the Hebrew Hammer.
2: That's right. No? Right? Yeah, absolutely. Yeah. Did it for the jokes.
1: So there you go.
2: Yeah, yeah.
1: The Hebrew Hammer is going to be joining Habs Lunch.
2: Yeah, yeah.
1: And Joel Anthony on the NBA and the Alliance in the final hour. So lots to look forward to during Campbell versus Gallo. Thanks for hanging out with us today. We'll be back with a game day edition of the show tomorrow. Have a good one.
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0: 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Campbell versus Gallo.
1: Campbell is like the best of the best. Oh my God, Mitch Gallo, what is going on?
0: With Sean Campbell and Mitch Gallo.
2: Oh.
1: Every 5 seconds, they're yelling.
3: Woo! Yeah! Let's go!
4: Nice! Woohoo! Woo! Yeah!
3: I can't do it. Can't do it! Won't do it!
4: Can't do it! Won't do it!
0: The battle begins now.
3: Come on!

0: push, and you'll be the one who's left missing me.
1: Yeah! Happy hump day, everybody, and welcome to Campbell versus Gallo here on TSN 690. We got 4 hours, and coming up on Campbell versus Gallo today, we have editor headlines as we do every Wednesday. Hockey Heaven at 11, chatting with the coach, John Goyens. How about this? Special guest, Nate Thompson. A couple times this year, was calling games alongside Victor Finley on TSN Regional Television. He'll join us because he's very excited about the run that the Canadiens are currently on. Habs Lunch goes between noon and 1, a full hour dedicated to the Montreal Canadiens. And in the 1 o'clock hour, new friend of the show, Joel Anthony, will be joining us. And hockey coach Kevin Figsby as well. But welcome. Welcome, everybody, to this eve of the third round of the NHL postseason. A third round that will feature the Montreal Canadiens. Montreal and Carolina coming up tomorrow with puck drop at 8 o'clock with Victor Finley and J.P. O'Connor. It's almost here. Another round of playoff hockey for the Canadiens. Yesterday's show was mostly about the 7-game series with the Buffalo Sabres, and maybe still a little bit about that. But now we can look forward to a game tonight in round 3, Colorado and Vegas. And then tomorrow gets going for the Habs. So last night was kind of the quiet before the storm. No hockey on television. So I'm wondering, Campbell, what did you get up to with a free night on the bingo card?
2: I made burgers. Hit the barbecue up. It was warm. I had not put the ACs in the apartment just yet, so it was very warm as the heat came in.
1: Yeah.
2: I just wasn't there yet. You know, I'm like, it's still mid-May. But a lot of relaxing, chilling on the couch. My little guy fell asleep for like 4 hours before his bedtime. I think he was asleep from 7 until 11, pretty much on my chest as I laid on the couch. It was awesome. So it was almost like a pre-mental break before this huge round 3 coming up between Habs and Hurricanes. Round 3 tomorrow night on TSN 690. Puck drop, 8 o'clock. I know, Mitch, you and I will be part of the coverage. I'm excited. Victor Finley, J.P. O'Connor on the call. Let's go. I know we have to wait another day, but we're going to dive into this. So I made burgers and then relaxed and chilled with the family because I know that it's just ready to go to be amped up once again.
1: Can't wait. Can't wait. And Campbell, guess what? Something to look forward to.
2: What's that?
1: Well, on game days, I've had my big speech.
2: Yes, yes.
1: The Canadiens are in the conference final.
2: Yeah, it's a good
1: speech. Which is special, which means
2: a bigger speech?
1: I don't know about bigger, but I have updated the speech.
2: Okay, okay.
1: Because at first, the speech was about the Canadiens are here in the playoffs. Mm-hmm. But Campbell, now the Canadiens are here in the conference final. They are in the final four.
2: Why not the Habs?
1: There are only 4 teams remaining. Only 4 teams can now win the Stanley Cup in 2026. And your Montreal Canadiens are one of the 4. I don't care what the Vegas odds say right now. The Montreal Canadiens have a 25% chance to win the Stanley Cup.
2: Yeah, they're in the mix.
1: Imagine you would have said at the beginning of the year, when we were at the golf tournament, before any games had been played, that the Montreal Canadiens were going to have a 25% chance to win the Stanley Cup, that we'd be playing hockey after Victoria Day, that we had the potential for hockey in June. You take that all day long.
2: Yeah, but Money Puck doesn't say 25% chance. Come on, Gallo. You've been Money Pucking it the whole time. What does Money Puck say?
1: I haven't looked at Money Puck.
2: Okay.
1: Since we had the playoff
2: since
1: probabilities.
2: Since they stopped paying you to say it?
1: Actually, it's not true. I was looking at Money Puck for some stats, not team-based.
2: Okay.
1: Yesterday. What stat did I reference? Oh, yeah, it was the conference final. 3 of the top 4 teams in expected goals during the regular season are in the conference final. The only team that was not top 4 in expected goals is Ottawa.
3: of the remaining four. So I was looking at MoneyPuck pretty recently. Great resource. Great resource.
2: Yeah, you brought that up on the show yesterday.
3: Yeah. The Canadians to win the cup, according to MoneyPuck, 14.5.
2: So not 25%. That's a whole lot less than 25%.
3: Well, you're weighting it towards Carolina right now, 33.1, Colorado, 30.3, and Vegas, 22.1, Montreal, 14.5 to win the Stanley Cup, according to MoneyPuck. Campbell, you know what? I don't give a flip. 14.5. I could even say, would you take 14.5 in May chances to win the Stanley Cup back in September? The answer is yes. You want something reassuring? I can give you something reassuring, Campbell, if that's what you're looking for. Because as somebody that loves looking at the advanced stats.
2: Yes, yes, yes.
3: And somebody that likes looking at the numbers.
2: Mm-hmm.
3: And somebody that enjoys the work of our friend, Mike Kelly, with Sports Logic.
2: I think Mike, did I repost one of his things from yesterday?
3: Mike with the conference final odds.
2: Da-da. A little Chris Meany there. Maybe I put in my likes because I wanted to read it. I saw Mike post something that I liked. I'm just going to see if I put in my likes because I wanted to get to it.
3: Mike?
2: Yeah.
3: Mike is giving the Canadians a better chance at beating the Hurricanes than he is giving the Vegas Golden Knights to beat the Colorado Avalanche. In one of the more lopsided conference finals and lopsided series we've seen all playoffs long, Sports Logic telling us they have the Colorado Avalanche 74% to advance to the final.
2: Okay.
3: And their projection is the Colorado Avalanche win the series in five games. That's Sports Logic.
2: Okay.
3: Meanwhile, they have Carolina at 59% to go to the conference final, and their projection is Carolina in seven games. Now, this is what the computer says.
2: Yes.
3: This is not opinion. This is what the analytics say. And the analytics and the model, that's what Mike calls it, right? The model, his model. His model has been extremely accurate.
2: Mm-hmm.
3: But if the model has the Carolina Hurricanes in seven games, that means the model has the Canadians beating the Hurricanes three times. And if the Canadians can beat the Carolina Hurricanes three times, why not four? And why not, for a third consecutive series, go on the road in Game 7 and do something that nobody is expecting them to do? And that is win another Game 7 in Carolina. So, Campbell, I'm excited. I feel fantastic. I can't wait for the series to begin tomorrow. And you know what? I'm glad we have hockey tonight because I'm also looking forward to Colorado and Vegas. I don't know. This is opinion. I don't think it's as lopsided as the model says.
2: Yes.
3: I think the Vegas Golden Knights are an extremely good defensive team. I think Colorado is an extremely good offensive team. And we're going to see those two contrasting styles go head-to-head in the conference final. I think it's going to be terrific. And as we've seen now so far in the NBA in the conference finals, we've had two wild game ones in both the West and the East. And I think hockey's going to go down the same road.
2: So you want to get it out of the way?
3: Sure.
2: Your prediction for around the conference finals.
3: I am not going to make a prediction for the conference finals.
2: I need you to make a prediction. We keep track. You are actually leading. By the way, we go to the second round. You picked up 6 out of a possible 8 points where you went 4-for-4, Mitch. You got two series exactly right. You had Vegas in 6 and Habs in 7. You had Carolina and Colorado winning, but not as fast as they won. So you went 4-for-4 on your predictions. You had 5 points in round 1. You had 6 points in round 2. You're at 11. I went 3-for-4, but no series did I get the right number. If you do remember, when we made a picks, I did say Habs in 7, but I altered it to Habs in 5, so I lose that extra bonus point, and I'm at 9. So we need to have official picks in the conference finals here before we get going. there's a game tonight. I need to know Vegas, Colorado. Who wins in how many games?
3: I will take the Colorado Avalanche in six games.
2: Colorado in six?
3: Yes.
2: I will take Colorado in the Sport Logique five. I will take Colorado in five.
3: Okay.
2: I still think they're going to roll. I know you're more heady on Vegas than I am. You really liked them even when they struggled. When they made the coaching change, you made a point. You're like, this is a team that's made some adjustments. I believe that. But the only thing that's going to hinder Colorado here, Mitch, the only thing that's going to hinder Colorado is the injuries. And this injury to Cale Makar is looming so large for the Avalanche right now. It's huge.
3: I was listening to the TSN 690 morning show, and TSN insider Darren Dreger said that he's not reporting it, but somebody who felt like they are in the know doesn't expect Makar to play in game one.
4: Well, that was what I was told. But again, you know, how much of that is amplified or exaggerated? It wasn't somebody within the Colorado Avalanche organization, just someone who felt like they had information specific to what Makar is dealing with. So again, not presenting this as insider information per se, just what was shared with me last night.
2: Maybe that makes me say Colorado in six. No, I'm going to stick with it. I think Makar is one of their most important players, but Nate MacKinnon has been phenomenal in these playoffs. I think that he can still get him by. I think Colorado is that much stronger. All right, so we both have Colorado over Vegas. A lot of people not straying from Colorado. Gallo?
3: Mm-hmm.
2: Carolina, Montreal, who do you have?
3: I predict, Campbell, that the series is going to be a great series. It's going to be an entertaining series. It is going to be a long series.
2: Mm-hmm.
3: And I think it's going to be a lot of fun.
2: Yep. Mm-hmm. That's your series?
3: That pick? Is my series.
2: So, like, you're going with no pick?
3: I think you asked for a prediction. Prediction, I think it's going to be a great series.
2: Who's going to win in how many games?
3: I don't know. I don't know.
2: You've done
3: win.
2: It for every series so far in the playoffs, and you're just choosing not to do it?
3: I don't know. I don't know who's going to win.
2: You're sacrificing the potential 2 points here?
3: If you told me, go to the casino and bet your life on a coin flip, I'm not going to do that. So
2: You're not betting your life? You're betting your 2-point lead in Campbell versus Gallo.
3: No, but I don't know who's going to win, so I'd prefer to not make a prediction. Predictions are for gypsies. I will not make a prediction.
2: You are not making a prediction on this one?
3: No, I don't know who's going to win. I have no idea. No clue. I don't have enough information at my disposal right now.
2: You don't have enough
3: information? There's too much I don't know. I don't know. There's too much that I don't know about.
5: I don't know.
3: I don't know about the Montreal Canadiens, who's banged up, who's not banged up. I don't know how much rust we'll see from Carolina after 13 days off. I don't know what version of Freddie Anderson we'll see. Are we going to see Maple Leafs Freddie Anderson or rounds 1 and 2 Freddie Anderson? I don't know about the play of Jakub Dobesh, if he's going to continue to do what he's done in these playoffs, especially with the shot volume from Carolina. There's too much that I'm not aware about. So I'm going to say I don't know who's going to win, and I'm not going to put myself in a prediction to be wrong.
2: All right, so you're copping out.
3: I don't know. You could call it a cop out.
2: You've picked every single series in the playoffs so far.
3: Mm-hmm.
2: We keep track of points. We've been doing radio together for how many years? Me and you, 15, 16, 17 years, shows together from NHL Tonight, from the Hot Topic to the Habs Hot Topic to Campbell versus Gallo to pregame shows and postgame shows, and this is the line you draw in the sand, Carolina versus Montreal?
3: You can get uppity all you want
2: you
3: about it.
2: Copying out.
3: I'm not going to give in to any pressure that you are going to apply to make me make
2: a pick. But it's something that we do all the time.
3: I don't want to make a pick. And I'm not going to concede because you're going to put pressure. I don't want to make a pick. I made a pick in round one. I regret making that pick. I wish I never made that pick. And now I refuse to make a pick when I don't want.
2: You know what you're starting to sound like? You're sounding like O-Dog complaining to all those haters on Twitter because people get after you and you just don't want to deal with people yelling at you.
3: Yeah, I don't want to. So I'm not going to make a pick.
2: So you're copping out.
3: It's much easier.
2: You're soft.
3: I'm saying I don't know.
2: Yeah. I don't know either, but I'm taking the Habs in six because I don't cop out, I don't sit on the fence, and I choose a direction. Yes, I had the Habs losing in the conference final when the playoffs started. However, the brackets changed, and I didn't have them facing Carolina. Unlike everybody else, I like this matchup of Montreal versus Carolina. I think it's a great matchup for the Montreal Canadiens. Once again, Martin St. Louis is going up against a coach that everybody fears. Oh, it's John Cooper. Oh, it's Lindy Ruff. Oh, it's Rod Brind'Amour. How come nobody goes, oh, it's Martin St. Louis? He has outcoached some of the best coaches in the league. He'll do it again against Carolina, Habs in six. No fence sitting, no copping out, no being soft here on Campbell versus Gallo, at least for half of us. So, Gallo, you're potentially giving up points here. And in my system and my points, I might even just subtract 2 points from you to make it tied at 9-9, so I'll just win it anyway.
3: Nah, you can do whatever you want. I don't care. That's fine. That's fine. I will not just do something because you're pressuring or you're trying to pressure me
2: I'm not
3: to do
2: pressuring.
3: It.
2: You're trying.
3: You're calling me names, yeah. You're talking about points.
2: You know what?
3: You're saying I'm soft, you're saying this. Campbell, you're not gonna
2: affect
3: me. You're not gonna affect
2: but
3: me.
2: But
3: this
2: by is
3: doing
2: something
3: this.
2: That you've done your entirety of career here on TSN predictions with you and me in the playoffs. And this is the line. You know what? You're just like Gord Miller on Miller.
6: I don't make predictions. Because
3: okay.
6: I'm better than that.
3: That's okay. I'll gladly be in
2: Nobody
3: the same...
2: Nobody likes to have
3: I'll,
2: fun
3: I'll,
2: anymore.
3: I'll gladly be in the same class as Gord Miller.
2: Yeah, you're the 1%.
3: Good. I'll gladly be part of the 1%. I don't want to make a prediction. I don't know what's going to happen. I don't know who's going to win the series. And I don't want to be put in a position where I make a prediction and I'm lying or I'm catering or I'm pandering or I'm just saying something to say it. I don't know who's going to win, so I'm not going to make a prediction. It's as simple as that.
2: I think people don't want to have fun anymore. So I want to ask for your prediction, and I know we're going to get into game day, and I will ask you about game one tomorrow, because I always ask about your feel. I don't ask for predictions. I ask about your feel. But what's your feel about the series now that we have transitioned from Buffalo to Carolina? I told you how I feel with my prediction is that everybody's fearing Carolina. Well, Carolina should fear the third round. One, it's a hump that they've never been able to get over. And they're playing a team that they haven't really been able to get over. Their style versus Montreal style is completely different. So it's which one will win, which one will be more bullish. And the Canadiens are more adaptable than Carolina. One another reason why I feel good about the Canadiens. But how do you feel about the type of series with two contrasting styles here?
3: I think the regular season record means nothing. Now that we are in the third round of the playoffs, I think Carolina's failures in past years in the conference final means nothing going into this playoff series. I think in previous years, Carolina has won big playoff series to reach the conference final. I think one of the years they lost in the conference final, they lost 3 of the 4 games in overtime to Florida. I think Carolina has played 8 playoff games. Montreal has been tasked with playing 14. And I'm curious to see in game one, the dialogue that happens between will Carolina be rusty or will they be rested? And will the Montreal Canadiens repeat what they did in game one against Buffalo and come out flat after an emotional game 7 overtime win in the previous series?
2: Yeah, rust is something that's going to be brought up all like in game one. Montreal wins game one. Oh, Carolina's rusty. Montreal loses game one. Oh, Montreal's tired. I could already read the story no matter what happens in game one between these two teams. So it is, you have two.
3: Whatever happens, there's going to be the narrative. If Carolina wins game one, it's going to be because they're rested. And if they lose game one, it's going to be because they're rusty. Simple as that.
2: 14 games versus 8 games.
3: 14 games versus 8 games. I'll always take the rest. I'll always take the rest over having to go the distance in the previous series. No team has won the Stanley Cup winning 4 7-game series. And in recent memory, the LA Kings won the Stanley Cup by winning rounds 1, 2, and 3 in 7 games, but then beat the Rangers in 5. But it's a tall task to ask a team to go back-to-back game sevens and then win in the conference final. It's not something we see all the time.
4: You look at the game of Carter Hart and how Carter Hart came online late in the regular season and how good he's been through the Stanley Cup playoffs for the Vegas Golden Knights. And guys, we just talked about Makar and the possibility of him playing. I believe Mark Stone was back on the ice, not practicing with the team, but he's at least at a point where he's skating. So if he misses game one, maybe he misses a game or two, but he seems to be very close to being ready to get back into the playoffs here.
2: So that's some more information, because some injuries could be happening towards Vegas. Does that equalize what could be happening to Makar? Game one tonight, Western Conference Final.
3: Again, I think Vegas is better than people are giving them credit for going into this this game number one. I think there's a lot of information we don't have as far as the injury status of some significant players on both sides, including, you know, Mark Stone, which we heard there, and Cale Makar for the Colorado Avalanche. I think the Vegas Golden Knights may be a little bit more secure in their goalie situation than Colorado, but Colorado's been able to get away with flip-flopping goalies in the past.
2: You like the post I sent you yesterday?
3: Well, I don't know. Like it sounded like you were talking smack about my stance on goalies, but at the same time, I'm like, you're proving my point.
2: But that was my point. I was just giving you a little bit of attitude, but indirectly, you know how I work.
3: It's the funny thing about it. So
2: because you care about how people react on social media, and I don't.
3: I don't care how people react on social media.
2: Well, then make a prediction.
3: I don't want to. Has nothing to do with people's reaction on social media. I don't want to make a prediction. But the stat that you threw out there was the price tag on the goaltenders remaining in the playoffs right now. And again, it emphasizes, right, it's Jakub Dobesh under $1 million, and it's Freddie Anderson under $3 million, and Carter Hart on the Show Me deal just over $1 million, and Scott Wedgwood at two something, whatever.
2: Dobesh has got to be more, though. I didn't look at his contract and incentives. He must have hit some rookie marks.
3: I have no idea how the money was dispersed as far as bonuses are concerned and stuff like that. But anyways, he's on an entry-level deal. It's not like he's breaking the bank.
2: If he makes it was like $2 million or something with the bonuses. If he did, I didn't look at Dobish's incentives.
3: And Campbell, I think that, you know, a lot of the people that'll get upset by that, my point's been proven with the goalies. Right, we're in the final four here, and no goalie is making more than $3 million out of any of the goalies playing. And I'm sorry, but if you look at the beginning of the season, if you're trying to predict goaltenders, the starting goaltender for Montreal was Sam Montembeau. The starting goaltender for the Carolina Hurricanes throughout the majority of the season was Brandon Bussey. The starting goaltender at the start of the year for Colorado was Mackenzie Blackwood. And the starting goalie for the Vegas Golden Knights was Akira Schmid. They're all

0: we're seeing here, that the goalie position is volatile. And you just never know what you're going to get year in and year out from any of these goalies. Even if you go back to prior to Florida's run to the three straight Stanley Cup Finals winning two, Sergei Bobrovsky, that contract looked like it was going to be an albatross.
1: Yeah.
0: Before, right? Like, game one of the playoffs, year one when they were playing Boston as the eighth seed, Alex Lyon started in goal in games one and two of that series before they went to Sergei Bobrovsky.
1: Yeah, because Lyon went to sleep that night.
0: Lyon ended up going to sleep. So, I mean, I don't want to get too carried away in this. No, I maintain you don't and shouldn't pay a goalie top-tier money just because of the volatility at that position.
1: Did you watch any basketball last night?
2: Left wing, oh, yeah. Thick, baseline drive, muscles past Mobley, and Benson a left-hand layup for a six-point overtime lead. Brunson gets the Harden matchup again. Out high, right-hand crossover, foul line. Harden on his hip, floater, and the lead is good, and Jalen Brunson gives the Knicks a four-point lead. The Knicks just became the fourth team in the play-by-play era to win a playoff game after trailing by 20 points in the fourth quarter. It's the biggest comeback win in Knicks franchise history in the playoffs. They were down by 22 with 7.5 to go, and they storm back to force overtime and win game one, 115-104.
1: What happened to the Cavaliers? I saw the score. I was like, oh, they walked over them. And then I saw it was in overtime. And then you see the point difference. I told you I was relaxing. I kind of shut things down yesterday. And then I went and I saw what happened in the fourth quarter. Unbelievable.
0: Yeah.
1: They were in full control yesterday.
0: Well, you want the numbers?
1: Yeah,
0: you want the analytics?
1: Yeah, give me the numbers. What did Money Puck say?
0: So it's not Money Puck, but the analytics say, Campbell, that the New York Knicks' probability of winning the game when they were trailing by 22 points in the fourth quarter, 0.1. So the other stat I have for you, teams trailing by 22 points in the fourth quarter of a playoff game since 1997. Teams trailing by 22 points in a playoff game in the fourth quarter since 1997. It's happened 195 times entering last night's game. Okay? 595 times teams were trailing by 22 points in the fourth quarter.
1: Mm-hmm.
0: 1 in 594.
1: Yesterday was
0: the record. No, yesterday it's now two.
1: Oh, now it's two?
0: 2 in 594. 122 points in the fourth quarter. Blown it. They blew it. Cavs led by 22 points with 7:40. They led with 20 points with 6:59 left. They led by 15 points with 5:45 left. They led by 12 points with 4:48 left. They led by 8 with 2:54 left. 6 with 1:15 left. 3 with 45 seconds left. And then they still had a 2-point lead with 19.4 seconds left. And the Knicks won the game. Unreal. You blew it.
1: Do you believe in curses?
0: Why would the... If any team I would believe in a curse, it would be the Knicks are cursed, not the Cavs.
1: Yeah, but the Cavs are cursed because your least favorite wrestler, Danhausen, cursed them.
0: And did he really?
1: And now he's on the Knickerhausens. It's because he's in a rivalry with The Miz, and The Miz is from Cleveland and a Cavs fan, so he cursed the Cavs. He first cursed the Knicks because of Stephen A. Smith, but then he uncursed them because they were facing the Cavs, and then they won. It's almost like ESPN and WWE is in on the collapse of the Cavaliers to write a better story.
0: Yeah, that's funny. That's funny. I don't know. Maybe it's because... Maybe it's because Christopher from The Sopranos was in the stands yesterday. Maybe Christopher from Sopranos, he was the big Knicks fan, right?
1: Yeah.
0: New York. Maybe the Cavs were worried he was going to break a couple legs.
1: Was he the most feared, though? Christopher? He wasn't the most feared.
0: I would say
1: he had the soft heart, didn't he?
0: No, I think he did the most dirty work. Like, okay. Tony's obviously the most feared, but if you talk about, like,
1: was it Christopher's nephew?
0: Yeah.
1: Yeah, he was the one who was trying to write a screenplay and
0: he
1: stuff.
0: He was trying to write
1: he
0: a screenplay.
1: He kind of wanted to get out of
0: he
1: the business.
0: He did want to get out, but he was the most...
1: Yeah, he wasn't the most feared. Come on.
0: Why, who's more feared than...

0: than he was.
1: Well, Tony.
0: Well, Tony doesn't count, of course.
1: I know, and Tony can't be there. But I don't think Christopher was the most, like, if Christopher's there, I'm shaking in my boots.
0: He was the most violent. It's got to be between Christopher and Polly. Not Silvio.
1: No.
0: Right?
1: Yeah, maybe Polly. Polly just didn't have a conscience.
0: Yeah.
1: Christopher did.
0: Yeah, but Christopher was not as high on the chain, so he was forced to do more of the grunt work.
1: You were correct there. Absolutely. You are correct there. But I think inside he had a good heart. Now I want to watch The Sopranos.
0: Campbell, he had a good heart. He turned over his fiance to Tony and had her whacked. I don't know how good of a heart he had.
1: He had to.
0: I'm sorry, spoiler alert.
1: All right, next 4 hours, I'm going to try and get Gallo to make a prediction. He's not going to do it. But we do have editor headlines. That's not a prediction.
0: Yeah!
1: That's a spoiler. And a spoiler, James Harden sucks. I did take the over, right?
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4: It's slow on the Metropolitan West from Lacordaire to DeCary. It backs up on Laurentian South at Henry Bourassa to board the Metropolitan. Northbound DeCary, a minor slowdown at the Coates and Catherine entrance. In from the South Shore, Champlain Bridge still backing up on Highway 10 from the 30. 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I'm Debbie Marcellos from the CJAD 800 Traffic Centre.
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17: 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Why does Gallo get angry all the time?

0: Campbell, last bet?
1: Yes.
0: As we take a look at the Eastern Conference Final tonight with the Cavaliers and the Knicks in Game 1.
1: Yes.
0: James Harden.
1: Mm-hmm.
0: I'm going to give you over under 17.5 points for Harden in Game 1.
1: Over under 17.5?
2: That's right.
1: Give me the over. It's not series clinching. It's not late in the series. It's an early series game. He'll probably have something like 42. So over 17.5. I know it wasn't that great earlier, but let's go 17.5.
0: I'm good.
1: I'll take it.
0: I'm good because I like cheering against James Harden, not my favorite player in the world.
1: Okay, no problem.
3: Point Gallo.
4: Victory!
0: Gallo. Gallo, Gallo.
1: Nah, I'm not going to play it.
0: Can I be honest with you?
1: Yeah.
0: I was pretty happy when...
1: 15 points. He played 42 minutes.
0: I was pretty happy when you picked the over. In fact, Gallo, the actual line was 19.5, and I actually teased it down because I wanted you to take the over. Because playoffs and James Harden don't blend. Playoffs and James Harden don't blend. Kind of like Carolina Hurricanes and conference finals. They don't blend.
1: I just thought 17, he could, you know, he'd be on the court. It's not, if it was a game 6 or 7, I probably would have put under 17.5. Did you look what the actual line was for him?
0: Yeah, 19.5.
1: It was 19.5. And you brought it down.
0: I teased it down to try to make you take the over.
1: Yeah.
0: If it was 19, you think you'd take under?
1: I probably had in the 18 to 20 range. I don't know what I would have done in that situation, but it doesn't really matter. He took 15, and that was a little unpredictable on my part. So congratulations. You're within 9 as you are now at 335 to 344. What is today's hot topic?
0: Well, Campbell, because I refuse to make a prediction, and you see, you're damned if you do, you're damned if you don't, because people are now mad that I'm not making a prediction. Like you, calling me crybaby, calling me soft, this and that. So pretty much, unless I pick the Canadiens to win the series, people are going to be upset. So send us your prediction. Tell me. Maybe I'll even take the best one if it's very thorough and well-written. What's your prediction for Montreal, Carolina?
1: Your prediction. So you will not make a prediction, but you are asking other people for predictions.
0: That's right.
1: I don't know if I like today's hot topic.
0: Okay, change it then. I don't care.
1: Okay. I feel like you have to make a prediction for other people to make a prediction.
0: Okay, so change it.
1: If you, it's like, I refuse to answer the question, but I'm going to ask the question anyways.
0: Yeah.
1: So why would you ask a question you don't want to answer?
0: Okay, so change the question. I don't care. That's fine. If you don't like it, if you don't want to hear people's predictions, clearly you want to hear mine. If you don't want to hear the people's predictions, that's fine.
1: Yeah, but I'm just, my point is, I asked you right off the hop your prediction, and I think it's a great day prediction. People like having it because it's fun. And you say, I don't want to. And then you just go, well, today's hot topic is, what is your prediction?
0: Yeah.
1: I will ask the question I refuse to ask.
0: Mm-hmm. Answer.
1: See, I feel like it'd be better if I asked the hot topic and said, what is your prediction? Since Gallo won't give me one, what is yours?
0: You can do that.
1: What if you've made a prediction each step of the way here?
0: Yep.
1: And then this is a series that you don't make a prediction, and then the Habs lose. People will blame you for not making a prediction, and that's the reason. Because Gallo, just like the word shutout, and just like all those other little things that happen, you know, when you listen on the radio, or if you switch from English to French, you sit in that spot on the couch, you wore that T-shirt on game day, it makes a difference.
0: Yeah, well, you know, Campbell, I've told you many times over.
1: Yes.
0: If you think that I personally have any impact or control over what happens in a professional hockey game, I think you're stupid.

0: I was going to add something, but I decided not to. So what is your prediction for Carolina-Montreal? Gallo, you want to answer the hot topic?
1: Nope.
0: Editor headlines next.
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11: A Canadian citizen is accusing the U.S. Department of Homeland Security of...
12: Concerns have been raised that hantavirus could spread as travelers...
13: A Montreal man is among three people who were arrested in connection...
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15: There is a slowdown in the exit for the 13th southbound.
16: A little bit of clouds moving in into the afternoon. Once again, we're...
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20: All right, it's time for Editor Headlines. Campbell, how do you feel about your headlines this week? By the way, we don't write the stories. Yeah. We just write the headlines.
0: Mixed bag, because I wrote some, and I got some ready. Hold on, I have to change my page. I have my prediction page, which I guess I don't need anymore. But then I found some late audio that I really appreciated.
20: Some late audio.
0: Yeah, I had some stuff, and then I was working on something else, and I was like, oh, what about that? And then it really triggered something for me.
20: I love my headlines this week.
0: Nice.
20: There's a couple I think you might roll your eyes at, but I still...
0: But you know I like cheese, and I like rolling my eyes.
20: That's true.
0: Sometimes that still leads to... Even if it's bad. Sometimes bad is good. Unlike if it's Jimmy bad, then it's just bad.
21: Oh, no. No, no, no.
0: But you could write yours. 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Editor headlines, however you want. Stories are out there, as Mitch said. We don't write the stories. We just write the headlines.
20: So, Camel, my first headline has to do with the story
0: with
20: the Vegas Golden Knights.
0: Mm.
20: The Vegas Golden Knights were fined $100,000, and they were docked a second-round pick.
0: Yeah.
20: Because John Tortorella refused to talk to the media, and the door was closed. The players didn't speak to the media after the game, and per the media policy, you have to talk after playoff games. You just beat the Anaheim Ducks in Game 6. Nobody on the Vegas Golden Knights was talking. So the NHL came down with a big punishment. So for this one, Campbell, my headline reads, Silent Nights.

0: I like it. Well done.
1: That one could actually be in the newspaper. Come
0: on. Yeah, no, Silent Nights. It could have worked out really well if they lost that series, too. Right? You just doubled down on it.
1: Double down.
0: Yeah, it always makes me, you started saying Silent Nights, started making me think of our Yoel.
1: I knew it. I knew you were going to say that, too.
0: Only guy on our list that had a Christmas song. The Buffalo Sabres lose to the Montreal Canadiens. What was one of the problems for the Buffalo Sabres in that series?
1: There were many problems for Buffalo.
0: Yeah, but if you were to put number one from start to finish, if you were going to circle maybe a player.
1: Oh, a player? Maybe the fact that Alex Tuck disappeared?
0: Yeah. He definitely disappeared, and he's disappeared because he's now out of the playoffs. But he's going to be a UFA, and he might get some money. Maybe people are thinking he went from $10 million now to $8 million player. I have no idea. But he was great in round one. But in round two, he was all tuckered out.
2: Aw, he's all tuckered out.
3: Being back in time to love us, I can't love it if I'm all tuckered out.
1: All right.
0: Simple works on that one.
1: Yeah,
0: simple.
1: Yeah, yeah. I like it. I like it a lot.
0: You know, they have a country song for everything.
1: They really do.
0: Do you know who this is?
1: No, I don't. Pump it up a little bit. Sounds a little bit more of an older type
0: very
1: of
0: twangy. Song.
1: Yeah, very twangy. I don't know. Is it Garth Brooks?
0: No. I don't think it's someone, like, I'll say his name, you'll be like, I've heard of him, or you've never heard of him. It feels like a name I've heard of, but it could be a nobody.
1: Tell me, because I know a lot. I've seen a lot of them. I've been to Lasso last
0: year. Yeah, I think
1: years.
0: It's an older guy.
1: Okay.
0: Clint Black.
1: Nope. Okay. No idea.
0: I think it just goes like this forever.
1: Yeah, celebratory mood.
0: Well, because I'm going to get a free 2 points in our predictions. Gallo's tuckered out from predictions.
1: Yeah, I really am.
0: Yeah.
1: Campbell.
0: Hold on. This is Gallo making predictions.
2: Aw, he's all tuckered out.
1: So I was going to actually save it for last, but...
0: Okay.
1: I guess I'll go to the Buffalo Sabres Montreal Canadian series, and I have a headline just for the series and the way things ended in Game 7. Buffalo played so well in Game 7, but they did not win. Mm. By the way, Campbell, just remind everybody how you say Buffalo.
0: Buffalo.
1: All right, Campbell. So my headline for the Canadians Buffalo Sabres series, Buffalo, more like blew it, Flo.
4: Miss Juan, would you ever go out with anybody from class? Uh-huh.
5: You see, Ernie, grown-ups like to go out with other grown-ups.
4: What about Billy?
5: You're more of a grown-up than Billy.
6: I'll give you a grown-up.
5: What was that, Ernie?
7: Nothing. See you tomorrow in class, Miss Vaughn.
8: You blew it!
0: Such a great movie!
1: Blew it, Flo.
8: You blew it!
0: The headline, like, just because it's Buffalo, and the clip is great. Blew it, Flo. Doesn't really... roll off the tongue.
1: That's one of the ones where I'm like, you're going to find this so cheesy.
0: Doesn't quite roll off the tongue correctly.
1: It made me laugh. Blew it, Flo.
8: You blew it!
0: All right, my next one is the Game 7 winner. A Game 7 winner in round one was...
1: Alex Newhook.
0: Yes. Don't worry, I'm not using this one.
1: Right? Are you sure?
0: No.
8: You blew it!
0: I just stay the table, right? Because it was the Habs won in Game 7. New hook, line, and sinker.
9: When the rapture comes along, she always makes a fool of me. I go a hook, line, sinker. Hook,
1: fun,
9: line,
1: another country song?
0: This is more like 1940s.
10: No,
0: new hook,
10: no.
0: Line, and sinker.
1: I think we've used it.
0: I don't think we have.
1: I think we've used it maybe in the past. I like the song.
0: New hook, line, and sinker is great.
9: Line and sinker, that's the way I go for you.
1: All right, Campbell, I have one more. One more on editor headlines. And I want to go to the story of the Edmonton Oilers. People find out that they want to talk to Bruce Cassidy. But Chris Knobloch, don't call me Chuck. Chris, don't call me Chuck Knobloch, was still the coach of the Edmonton Oilers. So then the news came out, what do they have to do? Well, they had to fire him. So for this headline and the Oilers firing Chris Knobloch, my headline reads, on the chopping, Knobloch.
10: You're all fired.
11: Sweet bongo of the Congo.
10: In fact, you were fired 2 years ago. That's when we were shut down by the delivery network. Yes, I'm afraid the brainless drones who run the network canceled our license.
1: Could we talk about the Oilers?
0: You gotta be a Futurama.
10: They were canceled? Oh, it's terrible, just terrible. Well, clear out your desks and move along. Chop, chop. Yes? I see. Good news, everyone! Those asinine morons who canceled us were themselves fired for incompetence.
1: Can that happen to Stan Bowman, right?
0: That's the Oilers. That's
1: good the news, Oilers. Everybody.
0: If you want to get me, give me some Montgomery Burns or some Professor. Give me some old men. Yeah.
10: Good news, everyone.
0: Nice. So you went 3 for 3, so you've already won. So I'm just going to finish. I actually had four.
1: I'm hoping you go it with a bang, though.
0: Well, one, I know you're going to... I was doing something else for later on in the show, and then I found this, and I was like, well, I'm just going to make this a headline. So I had new hook, line, and sinker. Mm-hmm. Well, I have, with new hook winning it, new hook seals the deal.
1: I was waiting for the song.

0: The one that got the axe, by the way, is I gave you my prediction already.
1: Yeah.
0: Well, it's because I have no faith in the Hurricanes.
2: See how eerily calm it is? See, I told you it was over. I don't remember a bowling alley being there.
3: Dear God, this is Marge Simpson. 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
0: That was my one that I left on the cutting floor table because I had to use. 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

0: You blew it!
1: I wonder what the coach John Goins thinks about the whole Cassidy situation not being allowed to find another job. That's kind of a faux pas, the Coaches Association getting involved.
2: Yeah, you know what, though? Maybe John and I are going to look at this one differently because Vegas is paying him. He's under contract. It's no different than you and I, Campbell, if we bounce from Bell Media. I don't know about your contract. I know I have some type of no-compete. I should probably reread my contract. But I know there is non-competes, right? And it's no different. Like, if I'm sure if Bruce Cassidy surrendered his $4.5 million and said, hey, Vegas, you can keep it, they'd let him talk to Edmonton. And the other thing about it, Campbell, that I don't think people realize, okay, is the Vegas Golden Knights, when they fired Pete DeBoer, they allowed him to speak with the Dallas Stars.
1: Yeah.
2: Dallas hired Pete DeBoer, and then 2 years later, DeBoer's Dallas Stars knocked out the Vegas Golden Knights in the playoffs.
1: Yeah. By the way, I just pulled up your contract.
2: Yeah.
1: I reread it.
2: Yeah.
1: You have to make a prediction today.
2: I'm gonna be a breach of contract by the end of the show.
1: Yeah. You'll be let go, and then you can't do anything anywhere.
2: Yeah, I got to non-compete.
1: You have to make a prediction, or your non-compete goes to 10 years.
2: I'd never sign that.
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7: They're doing construction on Laurentian Autoroute southbound before St. Jerome. You're down to one lane. Traffic backing almost into Prévost. The 117 is a much better option on the southbound side. On the Met West, it's heavy from St. Michel into DeCary. Northbound DeCary slows at Queen Mary, but moves steadily up to the Metropolitan. Jumpstart helps kids across Canada access sport and play so more kids can get into the game. Learn more at jumpstart.canadiantire.ca. I'm Debbie Marcellos from the CJAD 800 Traffic Center.
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29: 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We don't have enough time to list off all the NHL players he's coached. Coach John Goyens, Campbell versus Gallo. They'll talk about beauty goals and give brutal takes. 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
31: And now the Coach Association has weighed in with their concern and their issues with the position that Vegas has taken. I mean, hey, why can't Cassidy hire a contract lawyer and fight the non-compete? He could. I mean, you're talking about $4.5 million next year, but it's less about the $4.5 million that Vegas owes him and future earnings. I'm not a lawyer, but I think it would be challengeable, but that's up to Bruce Cassidy to hire his people and try and advance this if Edmonton is the place he wants to be.

0: the NHL players he's coached, Coach John Goyer.
1: Welcome back. It's Campbell versus Gill here on TSN 690. And every Wednesday we speak with the coach, John Goyans. What's going on, John?
2: Not much, you guys.
1: Not much. I have to say, man, it was a lot of fun watching you on TV and watching that Shakutami-Moncton series. That was a pretty entertaining start to finish.
3: What a baby face, eh? A little shave down. You lost like 8 years with that shave.
2: Yeah, but I didn't lose 8 pounds. I gained, for all the years I might have gained in weight or lost, I gained in weight. No, it was great. Honestly, you know, having coached in that league with three different teams, having a brother who played in that league for a better part of 3 years, like that was some of the most intense, high-paced hockey at that level that I've been around. And I mean, the reality is Kutami created the miracle in Moncton with that 4-0 comeback win in game 5 and ended up scoring 6 goals in the third period to steal one in Moncton and then end up winning it on home ice, made for really entertaining hockey.
1: Considering the great players that have gone through there, I was pretty surprised. Like, I wasn't aware that they hadn't won a title since 1994.
2: Insane. I mean, the reality was when I was coaching in Bay Como and Shakutami is the biggest rival by far, you end up playing them with preseason, it feels like 14 times, and they loaded up at Christmas time. But that was Christmas of 2019, and what happens about 3 months later is the league gets shut down, and they were loaded. And that was part of one of my questions with Yannick Jean in the head coach of Shakutami and talking about, you know, do you feel like getting at least to the final, there's some sort of redemption, because 6 years ago they were lined up to go all like for it. You know, they had Mercer, they had LaPierre, Raphael Lavoie. I mean, they were stacked. And unfortunately, as we all know, it got shut down. But no, it was a really good job by both teams.
1: So now what do we look forward to when it comes to the Memorial Cup?
2: Well, not having studied, you know, overtly the other teams, I mean, I got to see Kitchener a bit. You know, Kitchener going on a run here, first championship since 08. And I believe Everett's first one in 25 years or something like that. And then Kelowna's just been sitting there waiting as the host. They've been waiting, I think, over 30 days. So it's always really different when the host team, and we've seen it before, St. John, it happened just a few years ago, and it happened in, I believe it was 2012 with Shawinigan, where they get bounced in the first round. So it's not unheard of, but you always wonder how that plays into that team's preparation, because it's quick, right? Like, you lose one game, then your next one is, you know, win or you're pretty much done. And so it happens quickly, but you know, this is really, really good hockey. Really good hockey. And you got some entertaining high-end draft picks coming along in Everett. You have Landon DuPont coming along. I mean, you've got tons of talent on all four teams. So I think it's going to be a really competitive tournament.
3: And there's 4 teams remaining in the NHL, including the Montreal Canadiens. How did they get by Buffalo before we move on to Carolina?
2: I mean, the ebbs and flow of this series were different than the Tampa series, even though it went to 7. You know, I just think that there's one thing, and Mitch could attest to this, because we talk about it a lot over the last couple of years. I feel that one thing that's been instilled in this group, the core group since Marte St. Louis has been here, is no panic. Zero panic. And that's why, like, in the regular season, when they would play maybe not their best hockey for 2 periods, and all of a sudden in the third period they could have that comeback win, they could steal points, they could go to overtime and steal another win. I feel that well outside the X's and O's, they really learn to you know, embrace and enjoy a victory, but in a very short window, and then get ready for the next one. And they do the same thing with losses. And they do same thing within games. There's no panic. because of one game, one previous game that doesn't go their way, they don't carry that over. They're really, really good at managing the ebbs and flow of the emotions in the playoffs. I think that played a massive, massive factor in this series. And then when you look at game sevens, you win or you go home. You know, Jakub Dobiš has had to be their best player in both of those game sevens. A 966 save percentage against Tampa in game seven, 949 save percentage in game seven against Buffalo. So I think the managing of emotions and the ebbs and flow of a playoff series, and then having your goalie be really a closer in a game seven.
1: Do you believe in either rest or rust?
2: I don't really believe in either, to be honest. I think it's always, you know, the way Carolina has been for the last few years, they really, play on words here, kind of embody their head coach and the incredible shape that he's in and how hard he drives them in practices. And you look at that, their two series, their eight games, they're shot out of a cannon. You got guys playing like Taylor Hall playing their best hockey. I don't think there'll be as much rust as people think with Carolina. And I just think that they're right now foaming at the mouth, ready to go. And, you know, one major element that'll play into their favor, obviously, in game one is how much they embrace, you know, place and chase hockey, forecheck and physicality. And, you know, Montreal's got to have to do what they do, manage that first 10 minutes, that big push early in the first game to get their legs going.
1: We're chatting with the coach John Goyens here. It is a hockey heaven at 11. All right, if we look back to the fact that it was really the depth players for Montreal getting the job done against Buffalo, John, what has to change for some of the Canadiens' top players? And I think a lot of people are circling Juraj Slafkovský, who had a more challenging series against Buffalo than maybe some of the other guys.
2: Well, we talked about kind of how Carolina's going to want to play, right? And, you know, the reality is it's going to be a physical, high-pace, north-south kind of series. I think with Slafkovský, he's going to have to embrace the north-south. He, you know, for all the maturing of his game and the confidence he's had in carrying pucks, he's going to have to be that big body that's going north-south. He's going to have to, you know, potentially on a forecheck, maybe a couple late hits. You know, don't pass up an opportunity to be physical. If he initiates the physicality and it's less reactionary, then I think he can impose and find his game quickly. I think if he waits to be, you know, hit, or he waits to get to the interior, and the longer it takes him to embrace fighting for space to the interior, you know, the series will be harder and harder on him because Carolina does a really good job of pushing everybody to the outside.
1: What other things are you going to be focusing closest on when it comes to this matchup?
2: One of the areas at 5-on-5. So, well, two, at both ends. Carolina plays almost purely man-to-man versus, like, some teams, man-to-man is triggered when the puck goes low to high. They are almost purely man-to-man right from the get-go. Can Montreal get away from those types of matchups in zone? Then in the D zone for Montreal, is Carolina loves to play a spread. So very similar to some of these power plays where the D are wide, and you'll see like a D-to-D, and you'll have a guy set up camp on the weak side circle, and then they'll have a net presence. So they really spread that puck around, and it's not necessarily always the most obvious for when they're going to trigger their man-to-man coverage against that kind of offensive zone approach by Carolina. I think those two specific areas of 5-on-5 are going to be the areas that I'm going to be watching out for the most.
3: All right, so series by series, Martin St. Louis has kind of changed his lineup. He liked certain players, like at the end of the series, Gallagher didn't see Buffalo. What about players, a different opponent, and approaching it with different players? Like, could Struble get in for Jack Eye? Is Kapanen, who got in Game 7, an opportunity for Game 1? How do you see him playing with his extra bodies?
2: Well, I wonder, especially, what was it? Jack Eye played, what, 152 or something like that in Game 7? At that point, that was very similar to Struble in Game 7 against Tampa, if I'm not mistaken. He had played very little. And so at that point, now not also letting Struble collect dust on the shelf. If you're only going to play him 152, he might not be going in with the most confidence into Game 1 against Carolina. I think that's an opportunity to put in Struble for Game 1. Up front, you know, Gallagher got thrown in that Tampa series and he injected some energy. I just don't know if he makes it in early in this series, because it's the pace of this series is just ramped up a little bit more. If you guys could correct me, like, what were the minutes again for Kapanen in Game 7?
1: It was minimal. It was around just over 7, I think.
2: Right. So is that a sign that a guy like Valeno comes back in because of the PK, because of the physicality, because of the north-south speed? I think we'll probably see a Struble Valeno come back in the lineup for Game 1.
1: All right. Campbell played the clip from TSN insider Darren Dreger on the morning show on the Bruce Cassidy situation. Vegas not giving permission to Edmonton or LA to speak to him at this point. What do you make as a coach, John, of how that whole thing has gone down between Cassidy, the Golden Knights, and the teams trying to speak to him about a potential job?
2: Well, somebody pointed this out on X today. I can't remember who put it out, and it's a really good point. Vegas had to ask permission from Philly to speak to Tortorella. They were given that permission. They fire Cassidy. They hire Tortorella. They didn't say, hey, we're going to wait until the regular season's over, or we're going to wait until our season and playoffs are over. They gave permission. They made a move. I think, just like in any walk of life, when you hold people back from moving on from future earnings, I just think that's a terrible way to do business. And I think going forward, the NHLCA will help coaches establish new clauses in their contracts that, if owed money, that's great. But if they're not being reassigned or they're not being elevated in position, then you can't hold people back, in my opinion, from future earnings. It's not like you don't want them as your coach, but you don't want to let them go. Like, it just... You break up with your girlfriend, but she's not allowed to date other people. I don't get it. Like, it just, to me, I don't like it, and I don't like the precedent it sets.
1: Now, the difference in the situation with Tortorella, Philadelphia, and Vegas is that, you know, Philadelphia is an Eastern team, and Edmonton and LA are in the same division, right? And if you go back, I was mentioning this a little bit earlier, John. Like, if you go back a couple years ago, the Vegas Golden Knights granted Pete DeBoer permission to talk with Dallas, and then Dallas's team under Pete DeBoer knocks out Vegas in a playoff series.
2: So that's okay, if you love your coach so much, then keep him. If you think he has such an impact, then keep him. Like, that's the other side of it, right? If the coach is going to have such a great impact, then why aren't you keeping him? Because they move on from coaches so quickly. Think about cup winners outside of Bednar and John Cooper, for example. Think about Coach of the Year candidates, finalists, and winners, and Stanley Cup winners over the last, better part of 10 years, and how quickly they get, they're fired, they're gassed for one bad start or one bad half season or whatever the case may be. But to that point, or those facts that you just pointed out, if you think he has such a great impact and you don't want to face him, usually that's the reason to keep somebody. If you think he has that much of an impact on your team, on a game and on a season,
1: unless your players hate him,
2: yeah, and then move on, right? Like, that's my point. Like, you can't have the best of both. Oh, we think he's great, but he's just not great for our players. But we're going to hold him back from having to face him. Like, you wouldn't do that with players, right? You don't want this guy in the locker room anymore. He's only got one more year on his contract. You got to bury him? Because I guarantee you, if you did that with the – and that guy's got quality agent and the NHLPA, they would say, hey, what are we doing here? Terminate contract, let him sign elsewhere. So why can't – you know, listen, coaches get – how about this? Coaches get labeled or a different brush is approached or used on coaches. A player has an issue, family-wise, substance abuse, blah, blah, blah, blah, blah, they're taken care of. Coaches have the same issues. They're fired and moved on from and usually never heard from again. I hate the double standards. Yeah. It's a double standard. You're holding people back from improving their situation.
1: See, I agree with that like 95%. Like,
3: yeah, but I just feel like
1: my hiccup is Vegas is paying him $4.5 million. So if you want to say like Bruce Cassidy is willing to terminate his contract, I don't believe they can. If that's what the Coaches Association wants to fight for, John, I'm cool with that. Like if the contract's terminated, no longer under contract, Bruce Cassidy, like I it's hard to feel bad for somebody that's going to make $4.5 million next year.
3: By the way, it's his birthday today.
2: But they're not going to – if he were to sign with Vegas, L.A., for example.
1: Yeah, they have to pay the difference.
2: Pay the difference, or if he gets if L.A. says, we'll give you 4.5, Vegas is off the hook.
1: Correct. Mm-hmm. Yeah,
2: if
1: I know.
2: If L.A. says $3 million, then it's the difference.
1: Yeah, I know. Yep.
3: Yeah, so – but what about Vegas just being in the playoffs right now? Could it be they're like, no, we're in the playoffs. We don't want you to leave the organization. You have some trade secrets. I don't know. You could be disgruntled, and we don't want you talking to anybody – because what if you're out there in the world and teams are talking to you? We're going to wait till we're done our playoff run. Is that a factor?
2: Not for me, no.
3: Okay.
2: I mean, scouts get fired, GMs get fired. Who's to really stop anybody outside of a real audit or private investigator to say this guy has these trade secrets and this, that, and the next thing? You know, outside of signing NDAs, at the end of the day,
1: John, what Campbell's talking about is it's a real football thing. It happens a lot in football more than hockey.
3: Yeah, you're right. It is a football thing that I was thinking of.
2: But guys get stuff taken away, right? You get let go, and you're logged out of any system, right? The analytics, the internal stuff, laptop goes back immediately. It's not like you have days to, download and copy, proprietary things. Mm-hmm. The moment you're let go, your access is cut off from these. So outside of word of mouth, like what else can he do? And what impact is interviewing for teams that are out of the playoffs to have on their current playoff situation?
1: How much are you looking forward to being back on the TSN 690 broadcast for a conference final game, Canadians and Carolina on Saturday?
2: Yeah, it's going to be pretty exciting. JP gets all the Bell Center games up until game 6. It's a relatively magical run, and for them to be in the conference final at this stage is...
3: Exactly.
1: Yeah, we'll let you fill in the blank. John just cutting out there at the very end here.
3: Thanks, John.
1: Thanks, John. The coach of John Goins every Wednesday for Hockey Heaven at 11. It's Campbell versus Gallo here on TSN 690. A lot coming up in the next little bit here on the show. Nate Thompson will be joining us in about 10 minutes to talk about the Golden Knights. I guess we could talk about the Golden Knights. Still have them on my mind. The Hurricanes and Canadians upcoming playoff series. Also, some of your responses to Campbell's hot topic of the day. What's your prediction for the Carolina-Montreal series?
3: Do you refuse to answer like Gallo? You can answer that way, too. I choose not to pick!
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4: We have construction on Laurentian Auto Route southbound just before St. Jerome. You're down to one lane. Traffic starts to slow at the Porte du Nord, so if you can get off before Prévost and take the 117, you will save yourself some time. Met West is heavy from P9 into DeCary. Northbound DeCary slows at Queen Mary. 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I'm Debbie Marcellos from the CJAD 800 Traffic Center.
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1: Lester's Hot Dogs, they're number one for me.
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12: Hi, I'm Brendan Gallagher, and you're listening to Campbell vs. Gallo. Who does Campbell think he is?
13: Welcome back. It's Campbell versus Gallo here on TSN 690. Nate Thompson, former Montreal Canadian, coming up in 5 minutes. Right now, let's take a look at some of your answers to our hot topic of the day. Also, some people sending in their editor headlines.
14: Oh, yeah. Let's go. Let's judge.
13: Our hot topic. Well, it's Campbell's hot topic. Your prediction for the Carolina-Montreal playoff series. I cannot ask this question, apparently, because I will not give a prediction.
14: Yeah, I asked you, and then you just took the question I asked you and said that's our hot topic by refusing to answer.
13: Maybe.
14: Something you've done for 15 years, but just all of a sudden the Carolina Hurricanes and Habs, it can't predict.
13: Nope.
14: It's unpredictable.
13: Yep, not predictable. Well, nothing's really predictable.
14: I find Vegas, Colorado more unpredictable than Carolina, Montreal.
13: Really?
14: Yeah. I like the matchup for the Habs. The Habs have proven this year. I think that the coach of the Carolina Hurricanes is

0: stubborn, set in his ways, and runs into walls every single year. I can't wait to see if he does adjust slightly. If things look, he's not going to adjust.
1: I like that you say he runs into walls every year when that wall is the Florida Panthers. Like,
0: yes, but he goes past that for them as well. My point is they're going to play their style through games one and two. If it works, they're not going to change and they can continue to roll on. Right? I'm predicting. It doesn't mean I, you know, this is my feel. This is my prediction. But the moment they run into a wall, they're not going to change. Will this be the year that Rod Brindamore goes, look, every year we get to this point, every year we do the same thing, and every year we run into a wall. Why don't we adjust a couple things? Good coaches adjust. What has Marty St. Louis has done throughout these playoffs? I think he's adjusted seven times the style of play that the Canadians want to play. We can play any style. He's ready to adjust. He watches the film. He does that. That's why I like him as a coach. Yes, he has a style that he prefers for the Canadians. But when he looks at the opposition, he sees something and says, we need to do this to get here. Carolina's like, no, we do this and this, and that's how we're going to get there. But it's not worked for them. It has worked for regular season success and has worked for divisional round success. Has not worked in conference final success and has not worked versus success against the Canadians. This version of the Canadians. So I'm watching the coaching matchup. If things go well for Carolina, they won't adjust. They're going to do the same thing. They may roll to a win. But if it gets hard for Carolina, do they keep just going over the board doing the same thing until they die? I'm watching Rod Brindamore. That's my feel for the series. I have one coach that's adaptable and one that's not. And I prefer a coach that's adaptable. That's why I have a better feeling about this series. I have a less feeling about Vegas, Colorado because of the injuries to Colorado, namely Cale Makar, which rumored he may not even play tonight, which could be series changing. So I have less of a feel on that. I do feel good about Colorado. I predicted Colorado, but the whole Makar thing just looms large on that team. So, yeah, I do feel a little bit better about the Canadians. And those are the reasons why. And I know that predictions, you pander and this, and Campbell, you said conference finals. Yeah, because I didn't have them facing the Hurricanes. The fact that they're facing the Hurricanes, I think it's good for the Canadians.
1: Who did you think they were going to play?
0: I had Sidney Crosby going on a run.
1: Okay. All the way to the final. Wow.
0: I don't care about predictions. I don't care. I had a Nate MacKinnon, Sidney Crosby final because I just thought, with everything that happened with Pittsburgh and all those rumors, it would have been some sort of magical run. And then when they faced in the first round, they just had no magic. There was nothing there.
1: Yeah.
0: And he's bringing it to the World Hockey Championships. It was more of this crazy feeling about Sidney Crosby more than anything else. I know how good Carolina is. But I do think Montreal is a little bit their kryptonite. So it's not pandering. It's not this. It's me watching what these two teams have done. And I came to my own evaluation. So I ask you, what is your prediction? You can agree with me. You can completely disagree. Because I feel a lot of people are scared of the Hurricanes. The Canadians are facing another team that finished higher than them in the standings. The Canadians finished sixth overall in the NHL standings. This is how stupid the NHL playoff bracket is. This is the third straight team. There was only five teams that finished ahead of them in the standings. And they're playing their third team, and they could possibly play a fourth team higher than them in the standings if they make it against Colorado. It's weird.
1: You don't have to tell me about
0: it. No, I know. A little tangent there before we get to Nate Thompson.
1: I'm with you on the format.
0: Yeah.
1: As far as Carolina and not being adaptable, Campbell, when you cook something and you've mastered a great recipe,
0: yep,
1: you're not going to start changing the ingredients.
0: Yeah, but sometimes when you go into someone else's kitchen, it doesn't work as well. That's all.
1: Carolina is a great team.
0: You know, you're a good cook, but then like last night I was trying to make burgers, but I had a baby crying.
1: Oh, no.
0: And when you have kids running around, sometimes it's not as great. Though my burger was really good yesterday.
1: So it still worked.
0: Yeah.
1: All right. Campbell versus Gallo on TSN 690. Coming up next, we're gonna chat with a former Montreal Canadian, Nate Thompson. We'll see how he feels about the way Carolina plays and how it matches up with Montreal.
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0: have a little over an hour until two words in sports. The best. Game 7. Habs fans, not worried. Winning on the road, Game 7, nothing like it. No distractions, no noise, just the fellas. So, before I let you go, I have a message. Why? What do we say?
1: Go Habs, go!
0: Go Habs, go! Say that I need you.
2: It's Campbell versus Gallo on TSN 690. Welcome back, Habs Lunch, coming up in 15 minutes.
3: And you were like, I got to check the video. Maybe he swears. Yeah.
2: We welcome in former Montreal Canadian, the guy you heard saying, go Habs, go, and his daughter. We got Nate Thompson on the line. What's going on, Nate?
4: Hey, guys. What an intro. You got me all jacked up for the next series. I'm ready to rock. Can we do that Game 7 over again? That was a good time.
2: Sounds like you had no doubt going into Game 7 for the Canadians.
4: I didn't. I mean, obviously, I wasn't 100% certain, but I had confidence, and I think just from the way that they've responded the whole playoffs, and guys, I play with Marty St. Louis, and I've seen him in the locker room, see him day in and day out, and I know his demeanor. I know how he acts in situations like this, and you can see it. It's honestly, I mean, just other players' interviews, his players. You look at Dobish, and they repeat stuff that Marty says that I remember him saying, and it's almost like osmosis. They've taken his mentality, and they've brought it onto the ice. Like Dobish talks about, he's like, keep pushing, don't be satisfied. These are things that Marty St. Louis talked about, and I learned from as a player. I mean, I still say to this day that Marty was the most influential player teammate that I played with for myself in my playing career. So, he's done a tremendous job with this team and these players, and they're running with it. And I think they believe that they can beat anybody. Doesn't matter who it's going to be, and they have their hands full the next series. But I truly believe that they can get over the hump.
2: Have you seen Martin St. Louis' game 7 track record?
4: I have seen it. What is he, 6-2, right?
2: 6-2 as a player, and now 2-0 as a coach. So that makes 8-2 overall.
4: It's pretty good. I mean, that's that's better than my Game 7 record. So he's, Marty St. Louis, I mean, like I said, he was, as a player, Hall of Famer, of course, and he's already starting, it looks like, his Hall of Fame, to the start of his Hall of Fame coaching career, too.
2: How many did you get to play in?
4: I believe I played in 6.
3: That's a good number.
2: Quite a bit of experience.
3: I like that, because that's a lot of experience. And Martin St. Louis spoke about this, heading into Game 7 and after Game 7. And the confidence he put into his group, such a young group, he says, they need to experience this. They need to go through this. And yes, they went through it against Tampa for the first time. There are other players that in years past or on other teams have been able to go through it. But he almost looked at it and said, what can I do? These guys are just going to live it, enjoy it. But also, everything you wanted him to say, he said. But it was all about the players going through what Game 7 brings.
4: Yeah, no, and it's interesting, because as you watch this team and you've seen growth in the playoffs, you've seen them have to win games differently, have to kind of figure out Tampa, have to figure out Buffalo. And, they've had to change their game a little bit, and they've had to win games differently. And I think a part of that is that maturing process, and you're seeing, how they're able to, like I said, take Marty's demeanor, his mentality, and, know that, all right, we're okay. And it's also a little Marty, like, in a way, if you have a child and, they're getting ready to ride a bike, they have the training wheels, well, you got to take the training wheels off, and you got to let them go. And that's kind of what Marty's doing. He's letting these guys go. He's letting them figure out on the way. And, he's having their leaders lead, and he's steering it. And these guys like, you know, Nick Suzuki and Slavkovsky and Caulfield and all these guys, Lane Hudson, I mean, you just see they're oozing confidence and they're enjoying this moment. They're enjoying this process. But at the same time, they know that, right, hey, we're here. Yeah, we're the youngest team in the league, but we're here. And why not now? And I know Marty is sending that message to them right now because you can see the way they play. And like I said, they know that if they get dominated a game, no matter what, they're going to manage the game. They're going to figure it out. They're going to figure out a way to win the hockey game. And you guys know better than anybody that the best teams, when they win and they go on runs, they don't dominate every game. It just doesn't work like that. That's not the playoffs. But they figure out how to win hockey games, and that's what the Montreal Canadiens are doing right now.
2: Nate, I want to ask you about a player you played a little bit with here in Montreal, and that's Philippe Danault, who comes over midseason via trade. And if you look at, you know, your career, good in the faceoff circle, penalty killer, fourth line guy, trusted in different situations. When you were playing with Danault, he was playing a little bit higher up in the lineup at this time, but the Canadiens brought him in to be a little bit of a specialist here in this playoff run. Scores the big goal off his skate in Game 7, but also, what have you made of all the intangibles that he brings, playing on the PK, playing in the final minute, and taking big draws?
4: I think the trade that Ken Hughes made for Phil Danault was, I think, one of their better moves that he's made. I think if you look at just how much pressure it's taken off Nick Suzuki and the rest of their, you know, the rest of their forwards that are, you know, playing the top minutes. You know, Phil, like you said, is a utility guy and can do so many little things well. And, you know, I know it didn't, you know, work out for him well in LA, but, you know, we have to remember Phil was removed from having, you know, over a 20 goal season and being a top two line guy or top three line guy for that matter, when he was in Montreal as well. And so Phil has offensive ability. I just think that Phil Danault is, you know, he's one of those players that, when it gets to the playoffs, his game translates so well. I mean, I play with Phil. Phil is a guy that, you know, and I don't care what anyone says, if you're a guy that wins puck battles, you're going to be successful in the playoffs. And Phil is a guy that wins puck battles. He wins faceoffs. You know, you can put that under the same umbrella. And then he does a lot of the intangibles. And those things are so valuable in the playoffs. And Phil doesn't take shortcuts. He doesn't cheat the game. You know, he plays the right way. And when you have a guy like that with that experience who's been around, who's played a lot of playoff games, who's been in a playoff run with the Montreal Canadiens before, so he's experienced it, and to have that kind of guy in the locker room and be able to, you know, help out these young guys along the way, like I said, it's not just Marty St. Louis, it's these other veteran guys that are able to, you know, give them their experience and be around them and, you know, show this calmness that Phil and these other veteran guys that have done and have really helped this whole team.
3: Chatting with former Montreal Canadian, former NHL player Nate Thompson, former teammate of Nick Suzuki. You talk about vets helping young players. We all know the story of his first year. You were on a fourth line centering with Nick Suzuki over on the right side. Nick Suzuki is who he is today. And a lot of people will say it's because of you, Nate. But I want to, I guess, because you know him, can you tell people something they may not know about Nick Suzuki that you do?
4: Yeah, first off, that's crazy. No, Nick is, he is the way he is because he's Nick Suzuki. And he's had that mentality even from the time he was a rookie. And I saw it then. I swear it when I saw him playing and I started playing with him for that first amount of time, which it wasn't that long because he ended up moving up the lineup and, you know, moving up on a top line. But, you know, you could just see it in his eyes. You could see his demeanor, the way he practiced, the way he prepared, but his passion for the game, how much he loves hockey and, you know, and the moment. I don't know if that's anything new to anybody, but, you know, Nick Suzuki, I remember him being a rookie, and I think we were at MSG, and it was a tie game, and, you know, it was just one of those things where, you know, most rookies in that situation are going to be nervous or they're not going to say much, and, you know, he has a smile on his face and just says, man, this is fun, right? And, like, that's coming from I think he was 20 years old at the time. Not a lot of kids are saying that, and being in the moment, knowing that, wow, this is an incredible, incredible experience I'm getting to witness, and I'm going to make the most of it. And I think it's also, I don't know if this is a surprise as well, but you know, it's his competitive drive. I mean, he is a competitive guy, and I think that was one thing that I picked up on it real quick, whether it was playing cards or whatever it was, soccer, he wants to win at everything. So, that's a good quality to have in a captain, especially if you're the captain for the Montreal Canadiens.
3: I assume you've seen the rounds of social media with that one little shot of Nick Suzuki slapping the face of Zucker behind
2: I knew,
3: the net,
2: I knew you were gonna
3: staring
2: say
3: at the referee. I got to get your take on that, Nate.
4: I didn't hear you. What'd you say?
3: Did you see Nick Suzuki's little slap on the face of Zucker on the round of social media where he's talking to the referee, but he's slapping Zucker at the same time? In game 7.
4: Oh yeah, I did. I did see it. I that's one thing I love about Nick, and I think it's very underrated. Is, you know, everyone talks about how, you know, obviously how talented and how good he's defensively, cerebral, and you know, all those things. But there is some truculence in his game. You know, there is, you know, he has some snarl to his game where he's not afraid to give it back and dish it out too. So I did see that. I loved it. I mean, he's doing everything for this team. I mean, I thought last game he was the best player on the ice. He really was. And it just seems to me that every game, every series, you know, Marty St. Louis kind of touched on it. You know, these guys, they figure out the cadence of the series and, you know, how it's being played. And they almost change their games and evolve their games as series goes on. And that's what Nick Suzuki's done. And that's why I put him as an elite player in this league. You know, one of the best centers in the league. No question.
2: So Nate, before we let you go, just you spent, you know, parts of two seasons here in Montreal with the Canadiens, but now it seems like you're bleeding the red, white, and blue. Like you're all aboard. You're having your daughter say go Habs go. Why do you still feel such a connection to our city and this team specifically, considering all the stops you had in your NHL career?
4: I don't. I think, you know, I got to experience what it was like to play for the Habs, and I think, you know, some of the connections I have on the team, and certainly obviously, you know, I have good friends with Marty, and being able to play with him for 5 seasons, and you know, you root for guys like that, and then it's just icing on the cake that happens to be Montreal Canadiens and a team that I've played for, and you know, I guess I understand, you know, I understand, and I didn't before, and I'll be honest, guys, I didn't know the magnitude of what it was like and what it meant to be a Montreal Canadian until I put on that jersey and I experienced it, and I realized, wow, this is something completely different. This is on a whole nother level. And I think maybe that's what it is. You know, I can understand what fans are feeling and how exciting this is, and you know, how big it is for Canada. You know, I'm not Canadian, but I know it's been there a long time. And when you have a team like this that, you know, not just this year, but it's going to be good for years to come, is, you know, doing it the way they're doing. It's easy to rally around a team like this. So go Habs go.
2: Well said. Thanks, Nate, for joining us, and hopefully we'll be able to see you here in Montreal at some point during this run.
4: I hope so. I think there's a good chance.
3: It's good to know. I like that. Thanks, Nate.
4: All right, fellas. Thank you.
2: There is Nate Thompson, former Montreal Canadian, former teammate of Martin St. Louis, former teammate of Nick Suzuki. And he said a couple times, go Habs, go.
3: Wow, 9 different clubs in his NHL career. But
2: almost 1,000 games.
3: Yeah, but, you know, the longest stint was that time he had with Tampa Bay and that time with Martin St. Louis. Yes, Montreal draws all players, and you get an opportunity to put the CH. It means something, but you could tell it meant something for Nate to play with Martin St. Louis, and that's one of the reasons why it's a go Habs, go for him. Practice on my skills,
2: never gonna let me win. Camel versus Yellow on TSN 690. Coming up next, we have Habs Lunch, a full hour dedicated to the Montreal Canadiens. Campbell is gonna try to make me make a prediction. I'm gonna refuse. And Habs Your Say, where you get to weigh in on what you think is gonna happen between the Hurricanes and the Habs.
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6: We're slowing on the westbound side of the Met now between St. Michel and the DeCary Interchange. Also delays on the eastbound side of the TCAN. Volume there from Côte d'Ivoire runs through to Saint Laurent, eastbound Met for southbound 25, volume 2 from Ifrefo to the tunnel. Northbound, the carry delays cuts in the grubs to the top, southbound, the carry volume 2 from the top to Van Horn. 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

0: with the group being sensitive to the age dynamic and the skill set of that player and how that player is going to complement what they're building through the rebuild. And I don't think they've missed, guys. I don't think they've missed. Now, you know, we'll find out moving forward, you know, next year, maybe the year after, what that picture looks like. But right now, it looks terrific, and it's got the fingerprints of Kent Hughes in a successful way all over it.
1: Welcome into Habs Lunch, Campbell versus Gallo. It's not game day just yet, but lots to get to. Diving into the Montreal Canadiens and Carolina Hurricanes. What happened this year in the regular season? Does that have any impact of what will happen in a seven-game series against Carolina in the postseason? Matchup-wise, goalie versus goalie, who has the edge? Coach-wise, Brendan Moore versus St. Louis, who has the edge? History-wise, Montreal has the edge. It's Wednesday. We'll have Habs Your Say if you want to throw your predictions out there. Or you can refuse because you just don't know. And you don't want to be held accountable for the words coming out of your mouth. But we accept either answer. I accept either answer, except for Mitch Gallo. Here on Habs Lunch, I've thrown it out there. I have a good feeling about the Habs. I have Habs in six. Gallo, you have...
2: I don't know. It should be a good series. I think it's going to be a back and forth, flip a coin type of series.
0: I
2: think we get two really good teams here in the conference final.
1: Well, you're down to four, and it's the third straight team that the Canadiens face that finished higher than them in the standings. Meaning, if you want to go with Vegas, who's actually the lowest ranked team out of the four remaining, odds. Another underdog series for the Canadiens. They don't have home ice advantage. The only way they get home ice advantage is if they face Vegas in the Stanley Cup Final.
2: You know, I do find it funny that Montreal has the longest shots to win the Stanley Cup. Mm-hmm. Now, I'm not talking just by feel here, but considering that Vegas has to go through Colorado first and then win another round, I would have Vegas as the fourth best odds to win the Stanley Cup, not...
1: Yeah. But maybe this whole thing with Makar is a factor.
2: I don't know if the odds makers are taking that into consideration.
1: No.
2: But let me put it to you like this. If Makar can't play in this series, I still take Colorado.
1: I just think it makes it a whole lot closer. He's that kind of a game-changing player.
2: Oh, yeah. I don't want to dismiss the ability of a guy like Cale Makar and his impact on a series. I don't want to do that. I just think the... Colorado Avalanche are so good. They are such a well-oiled machine that even without one of their best players and, in my mind, the best defenseman in all of hockey, they are still better than Vegas.
1: All right. I just told you my pick, and I'm not hiding behind anything. But here's the thing, Mitch. I still have Colorado, and there's rumors that Makar may not play in game one. We'll get into Colorado and Vegas later on here on Habs Lunch. And if you want to put a prediction for your Western Conference final, please do it. 11690. Use the talkback on the iHeartRadio app. Mitch, if Makar doesn't play, I still have Colorado, but I'm gone from maybe a five-game series to a six- or a seven-game series.
2: Right.
1: I've given you my prediction for the Habs and Carolina. And this is, I will tell everybody, Mitch, you don't think anybody could predict or say anything, but if you do believe in that, feel free to knock on some wood right now. If the Canadiens didn't have Lane Hutson heading into the series against Carolina, my pick would be different.
2: Yeah.
1: It would be a significantly different pick. And you know the importance of Lane Hutson to the Montreal Canadiens blue line. Cale Makar carries that weight with Colorado. Yes, they're an incredible team. But at this stage, when you're down to the final four, those are the margins that you're playing with. So that's kind of where I'm at. Maybe there's that factor. But we can also be honest, if you're looking up and down the NHL rosters with 14 remaining. And you could talk about maybe Matheson, Anderson, Slavkovsky, if, ands, or buts, bangs, bruises, injuries, broken bones. Well, I have no idea. Canadians are healthy. I know no one's healthy at this stage, but the Canadians are healthy. Another reason why I like the Canadians in this series against Carolina.
2: I mean, they're healthy as far as not having guys out of the lineup.
1: Yeah,
2: how healthy they are, it's one of those things I don't know about when I'm talking about the specific matchup, right? I would have to guess, Campbell, that health-wise, the edge has to go to Carolina. They haven't played a hockey game in 13 days. Montreal just had to grind out a Game 7 where everybody was selling out to block every shot and finish every hit over the course of 70 minutes of hockey. So that can be a major advantage for Carolina. You're right about Lane Hutson. I feel good that Montreal has the best defenseman in the series. I feel good that if I'm pressed and I'm asked Frederik Andersen or Jakub Dobeš, who would you take between the goaltenders? I would take the goaltender for Montreal.
1: Yeah, like who would you prefer in a pressured situation?
2: I would prefer Dobeš at this point. I think when you look at Aho and Suzuki, the two top centers on both sides, I think maybe it's a bit of a saw-off. I think when you get into the matchup between Jordan Staal and Jake Evans, I think Jordan Staal's better. I think that Canadians are going to have to find a way to win the matchups in the bottom six because I think that favors Carolina. I think the coaches are a bit of a wash. I think you could present very clear reasons why the Canadians will win the series and very clear reasons why Carolina will win the series, and that's why I don't want to make a coin flip because I can see a scenario in which both teams win.
1: So the question I want to ask, does the regular season success that the Canadians had versus Carolina play any role in potential postseason success? And I know it's easy to say, nope, those games happened, you're moving forward, Montreal's different, Carolina's different. But is Carolina different? They're the same team that the Canadians were able to take advantage of in the regular season. Were there significant injuries, lineup changes? I'm just saying, can you put any stock into what happened in the regular season, Mitch, heading into this series? Can you look at that and say, this is what the Canadians need to do to win?
2: I don't think so. I would put no stock whatsoever into the head-to-head matchup between Carolina and Montreal. I think, Campbell, you had the game on January 1st. I know you were, I think, on the broadcast for that game. That game was a gong show. It was a real throw-it-away game in the middle of the season. I think both teams were still drunk from New Year's Eve. Then you had the game in Carolina that Montreal won. That was the Jakub Dobeš show. Montreal, it was like the Game 7 against the Tampa Bay Lightning. Montreal had no business winning that game. They did. I don't really think you can take a whole lot from the matchups we saw in the regular season and compare them at all to what we're going to see in the third round of the playoffs here. These two teams are playing differently. They're operating differently right now. I don't think it has any bearing on the actual series.
1: I think you could take some stuff scouting Carolina because of their style of play and how they want to keep the same brand of hockey. I think it'd be harder for Carolina to scout the Montreal Canadiens because even going to those games, Montreal has evolved. And maybe Carolina has evolved. So to the point, what about the contrasting styles that these guys play? You have the team with the highest shooting percentage and the team with the lowest shooting percentage. They play different styles. Do you have a preferred style or is these just teams playing to what they have on their roster? Because that's going to be the talk about the series, is how different that they play. We spoke about it on the crossover. I'm almost guaranteeing that Montreal will get outshot in every single game. Now, maybe the Canadiens trailing in a game by a couple goals, it will change that. And they might, you know, in a loss, outshoot them because they're peppering them in the third period with a two-goal lead for Carolina. That's the situation I can see happening. But for the most part, I don't see how Carolina doesn't outshoot Montreal in every series. So don't look at the shot clock if you want to look how the teams are playing.
2: I think it's a little overstated. as far as style of play is concerned. I think we talk way too much about the Carolina Hurricanes. People talk about Carolina like they are the 2000 and... Well, I don't even know what years they won the Stanley Cup. Let's just say the 2003... The 2003 New Jersey Devils.
3: I thought it was 2006 they won.
2: No, they won in 2006, but I'm saying people are talking about them like they're the Devils from the late 90s, early 2000s.
3: Yeah, I believe they won in 2000.
2: That was
3: 95 and 2000.
2: That was system play. That was trap. That was boring hockey. I don't see Carolina playing
3: hashtag
2: a similar
3: Jacques
2: style.
3: Lemaire.
2: And if you look at it, Campbell, the Carolina Hurricanes in the first two rounds of the playoffs did play teams that play more similar to them. Ottawa is like Carolina light in the way that they play, and Philadelphia from the Olympic break or so on to the playoffs were one of the best defending teams in the league, and Carolina carved those teams up. Now, what Montreal is going to have to lean on, and this is what I wonder about, Campbell, is their ability to win one-on-one battles inside the defensive zone. Carolina is going to engage in the one-on-one battles, funnel it back to the point, get it to the net, and as you said, they're not going to change. Now, as far as Montreal's defensemen and the ability to handle that kind of play, I think it's a bit worrisome stylistically-wise, which is why they're going to need Jakub Dobesh to stand on his head, and most of the chances Montreal is going to get are going to be in transition. Montreal's recipe, basically, to beat Carolina 4 times out of 7 has to be the similar recipe that they had in Game 7 against Buffalo. A lot of those games are going to look like the second period we saw against the Sabres. Montreal still found a way to win that game. You're going to have to score off turnovers, off the rush. Carolina, I think, mixed in some rush play during the regular season. I think we've seen now in the first two rounds of playoffs. They're not doing that anymore. But Campbell, it comes down to Carrier, his ability to win one-on-one battles, Hudson's ability to win one-on-one battles, Jack Eye's ability to handle the puck and make a play after winning a battle. You know, Matheson has been a little bit too loose with the puck. I think he's going to have to manage things better. That is what I'm a little bit concerned with for Montreal with Carolina's style of play. They're not going to change, as you mentioned, as far as the contrast. Well, the contrast is going to be very, very evident. Montreal is going to pick their spots, and they're going to have to be opportunistic, where Carolina is going to throw everything in the kitchen sink at Dobesh, and the Canadiens are going to need him to stand on his head.
3: And you know Carolina loves that team play, the depth, and you've mentioned that third line with Blake and Stankoven. It's not even his third, it's like a second line. They've been outstanding. Taylor Hall has had a great playoffs as well, so see if they could keep that momentum going. But the star power that the Canadians possess, the Lane Hutson, the Demidov, Slavkovsky, Caulfield, I think we've all can see what Nick Suzuki's out there doing. The Canadians got incredible depth play from the Docks, the New Hooks, the Evans, producing points, Bulldog at big times, including in Game 7. I think one of the things the Canadians will need is some individual plays, some individual moments, those odd man rushes that they want to create on the counterattack, convert when it's Caulfield, Demidov, Slavkovsky, no more missing the net or missing those opportunities. When you do generate that high-end chance, convert on that high-end chance. Well, the speculation is true. Did you hear the news? Cale Makar is out. Jared Bednar calls him day-to-day. I expect him back. That is the news. No Cale Makar for Colorado tonight.
2: Terrible news for Colorado. Good news that Bednar is saying they expect him back. Did finish the last game, but I'd mentioned this a couple weeks ago. Brett Kulak's been playing more 5-on-5 minutes than Cale Makar in the playoffs. I think this
3: because of the injury.
2: You know, I always wonder about these types of things, right? If tonight was Game 7, if Cale Makar would play, right? If he would force it, or if they're trying to give him a little bit of extra time here since Game 1 isn't pivotal. You know, the Colorado Avalanche can lose tonight's game and everything will be fine for the Avalanche. If you think a couple more days of rest or, you know, another week of rest is going to be beneficial and you're looking at the big picture and trying to win the Stanley Cup, you know, maybe they're playing a little bit cautious here. But You know, he left multiple times in that series against the Minnesota Wild. He hasn't been as effective as he's capable. And we'll see how he looks if he gets a couple more days of rest before the next time we see him in a game in these playoffs.
1: Don't forget, we will have Habs Your Say looking for your predictions. What do you think about the two different styles that Carolina and Montreal play? Can you put any stock into the regular season that the Habs beat the Hurricanes heading into this playoff series? It's all coming up next. Habs Lunch.
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9: And, you know, credit to him for being a battler and being able to rise above that adversity. You know, it offers the Canadians options, whether it's him, whether it's Fowler that's the goaltender of the future. You know, you now have options where you can bank on having two young goaltenders that you know can carry the torch if need be.
10: There's Marco D'Amico on the TSN 690 morning show talking about the goaltending situation for Montreal. Welcome back. It's Habs Lunch. It's Campbell versus Gallo. And Campbell, in over 24 hours from now, we'll be getting ready for Game 1, Carolina-Montreal. How important do you think Game 1 of this series is for Montreal specifically? Because I mentioned before we went to break that Colorado can lose Game 1 of the series and not play Cale Makar because they're not as desperate, and I think everything would be fine for Colorado. But what about this series? How pivotal? I know you like using that word when it's Game 6. Was it Game 6 or Game 5?
11: It was Game 5. It was 2-2. It's the
10: pivotal Game 5.
11: No one uses pivotal more than before a Game 5.
10: So how pivotal is Game 1 between Montreal and Carolina?
11: Well, clearly, Mitch, I'm going to use one of the things that you love to say. Don't look past the game in front of you. So it's the most pivotal game. The most important game is the game in front of you for the Montreal Canadiens. If the Canadiens lose Game 1, I think they've proven in these playoffs, it's okay. They are a bounce-back team. Montreal doesn't lose 2 games in a row. However, if you lose Game 1, at some point you have to win 2 games in a row. That's what we heard the speech, right, from Martin St-Louis. Hey, guys, what did I tell you after Game 1? Just win 2 in a row. They won 2 in a row, and then they went on to win the series because they don't lose 2 games in a row. But if you lose Game 1, at some point you have to win 2 in a row to win the series. So that's, you know, is it the most pivotal? No. When it gets to Game 5 and it's 2-2, I'll say no, that's the most pivotal game, and I'll be using it like everybody's been using it. I will say I think it's extremely important for the Canadiens to cast some doubt on the Hurricanes. Mitch, over the last decade in hockey, which regularly playoff team is the most fragile when it comes to playoffs in the last decade in NHL hockey? Over the last decade. When it came to the playoffs, which team was the most fragile?
10: San Jose?
11: The answer is Toronto, I was looking for.
10: Okay, okay, fine.
11: You understand what I'm going with?
10: Yeah.
11: In the conference final here, you can make Carolina, with Toronto out of the playoffs, not around, that team, that fragility is going to be, you're like, man, we keep winning, but we can't get by the conference final. What was Buffalo's problem in their series and their regular season? They never really determined, not that you need to have, you know, goalies aren't important, right? But Buffalo, for the most season, didn't really know who or when to turn. Colorado doesn't care because they don't care if it's Blackwood or Wedgwood. It's not that they couldn't turn to either one of them. They could turn to both of them. Carolina is another team where there's been a shadow casted on their goaltending decisions. I think it's important early in the series, be it game one or game two, that the Canadians start putting that doubt. One, this is a team that has not lost in the playoffs yet, so you have to show them that they can lose. Two, that Freddie Anderson isn't Patrick Waugh. And three, you're in the conference final and you can't win here. And it's a lot easier to do that in game one and game two. I'm going to kind of group games one and two together for Montreal here on the road. I know you said how important is game one. But I think it's important for the Canadians to cast the shadow of doubt on their goaltending, on their ability to win, and their ability to win in a conference final, because then that will become the talking point for the Carolina Hurricanes. They've lost. They've suffered. Like, it's almost more heartbreaking to lose consistently in the conference finals than it is in the first round. And you can make this happen again for this franchise. That's why I think it's important. Is it pivotal? I'm not sure on choice of words. For the Canadians to have a great start in Carolina, either a winning game one or a split overall, by maybe dropping game one, but winning game two and coming back to Montreal 1-1. Going down, like you said, you're never in trouble losing until you lose at home. I think the Canadians would be in trouble if they were down 2-0. Mm-hmm. I think the Canadians are sitting pretty if it's 1-1.
12: I think game one is going to be ugly in the first period. You're going to have one team that has a lack of familiarity to the flow of the game, another one that is going to have, you know, lesser legs than maybe their opponent. But here's the truth. You have one of the youngest teams in the National Hockey League that should you know, pay dividends this time of season. Carolina Hurricanes will highly likely go through some routine that creates familiarity and a sense of ritual. I wouldn't be surprised if Roddy goes through and makes them come to a practice one night that happens at 7 o'clock in the next day or two. I don't know, but I feel like it's not really going to be a big factor through the whole game. I think it'll take a little bit. From Montreal's perspective, listen, you're a well-conditioned athlete at this point, and if your legs aren't there because you're tired, your brain should be so excited and euphoric about getting to this stage of the season that you don't even notice it. It becomes innate.
10: There's Aaron Ward, who joined the Melnick in the afternoon yesterday, and I think he makes a lot of great points, and you're listening to somebody who has the mindset of a champion, right? Somebody who's been there, done that, and won big playoff series, won conference finals, won Stanley Cups. Montreal only has one of those players in Alex Newhook that has that experience that Aaron has. I hope the Canadians learn from their experience of the previous round and don't suffer a letdown coming into game one, because that's what happened against Buffalo. Now, as far as the importance of game one, I don't always feel this way about game one, but in this circumstance, I feel it's huge, gigantic, tremendously important to win game one.
11: You got to use the word then.
10: Pivotal.
11: Thank you.
10: No, I don't think pivotal is the right word, though. I don't think pivotal is the right word.
11: I just say you asked it.
10: I thought you were going to use it. I don't want a situation where I say game one is pivotal, Montreal loses that game and comes back and wins the series, and you're like, oh, I thought game one was pivotal. And no, it is just one game of 4-7. But I think if you look at all the circumstances coming into this one, Campbell, the Carolina Hurricanes are the first team since 1985 to win 8 consecutive playoff games to start the postseason. No team has done that in 40 years. And the team that did it 40 years ago had Wayne Gretzky, the greatest player of all time, on their team. It is impressive what they've done. And I don't care. You can talk about the teams that they've had to face so far, those are playoff teams. Those are teams that battled over 82 games to make the playoffs. So I'm not snickering at the fact that they won four straight against Ottawa and Philadelphia. A lot of people, myself included, thought Ottawa was going to beat Carolina in the first round. Carolina's rolling right now, and you want to stop that train. You want to stop that snowball from going down the mountain, right? Because the more the snowball builds, the harder it is to stop. And Carolina, maybe their momentum will be killed from the 13 days off. I don't know. But I don't want the discussion to be, oh, now they've won nine in a row. And Montreal's

0: and Tampa Bay chased the series the entire way through. At no point did Tampa Bay lead in that series. 1-0, 1-1, 2-1, 2-2, 3-2, 3-3, right? And then Montreal wins 4-3. I think Montreal can put Carolina in a similar situation with a win in Game 1. If you lose Game 1, and now you're tasked with doing what happened to the other two teams, right? It happened, Campbell. I don't want a similar script to play out here for Montreal like it did Ottawa and like it did Philadelphia. In Game 1, in the Philadelphia and the Ottawa series for the Carolina Hurricanes, Carolina stomped on Ottawa and they stomped on Philly. And then in Game 2, Ottawa played well and Philly played well. They both lost those games in overtime. And now you're screwed. Now it's 2-0. And now you're really chasing the series. So winning Game 1 would go a long way for the Canadiens over the course of 7 games.
1: 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Or are you just going to say it's going to be a great series? 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
13: 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Sean, what's the key to victory for the Canadians in this series?
14: Man, the key to victory is Freddie Anderson turning into Freddie Anderson in the Eastern Conference Final, where this guy has no track record of sustained success. Even though the team has collectively gotten to a Final Four, him helping them get over the hump. Granted, they have faced some pretty stiff competition in the Florida Panthers a couple of different times, but if the Canadians in that speed can do what they've done to, more specifically, to Buffalo's goaltenders, maybe you plant that infamous seed of doubt.
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3: 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Happy hump day, everybody.
4: Yeah, game day tomorrow. Are you excited?
3: So excited.
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3: I mean, yes to both questions. 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Yes. And am I happy to work with Simon? Always happy to work with Simon. Always happy to work with Peter. And back before he started with Melnick, glad to work with Luca. Glad to work with Daniel. Sure, we have a great staff here. Love working with everybody.
4: Do you like working with me?
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3: Oh,
4: 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We've got Derek on the line. What's up, Derek?
5: Hey, guys. How you doing?
4: Good. How you feel? How you feel about this series?
5: I'm feeling cautiously optimistic. I like your guys' question, how important is game one? Because I think that in this series specifically, it's more important than probably any other series. And I'll explain why I think that. Just specifically, if you look, Carolina, they haven't lost a game this year, this playoffs. So I think that just going into game one, knowing that they've gone 8-0, they probably think they're on top of the world. Going into game one and going from 8-0 against the other teams to 0-1 against us will plant a huge seed of doubt inside their head. I also think that it's by far the game that we have the greatest chance of winning, just based on their rust versus we'll be the least tired out of all the games. Will be game one, where they'll have the most rest as well. So I think that in terms of planting a seed of doubt in their head, and in terms of the greatest chance we have to win, I think it's an extremely, extremely important game. I don't think if we lose that it'll shake the Habs necessarily, but I absolutely think it'll shake the Canes if we win. So for that reason, I think it's incredibly important. I think that on paper, they're definitely a better team. But there's a lot of intangibles that Montreal has, like the crowd, just the magic. There's also the fact that Carolina keeps choking in the third round. So that's going to be in the back of their heads if they start off 0-1. So, to answer your question, I think it's incredibly important. And even more so, I think the first period is very, very important. Going out of there with the lead would be huge.
3: Completely agree with everything you just said.
5: Awesome. You're easier to talk to than my wife.
3: Thank you for the call.
4: Thanks, Derek. Call back anytime.
5: Thank you. Bye.
3: Hope she's not listening.
4: We've got our good friend Morrow.
3: Morrow!
6: Bonjour, les amis.
3: Salut.
6: How you all doing?
3: I'm doing fantastic, man. How are you?
6: Oh, I'm fantastic. Weather is nice. Working on the road. It's a beautiful thing when the weather is nice.
3: It is. I can't wait to get outside. I'll be outside in an hour and 20 minutes.
6: Oh, very good. Golfing today? Hitting the golf, the range or something?
3: No golf today. Campbell and I have baseball tonight, though. Nice night for ball.
6: Ooh, le caribou.
3: Yeah, the caribou's in action after a slow start. 1-2 to start the year. We gotta pull the 500 here.
6: Where are you hitting? Where are you hitting there, Mitch?
3: Last game I hit leadoff, yeah, but I went 0-4, so...
6: Because of your speed, right?
3: Yeah, I did. I did walk my first at bat and stole two bases, and Campbell said, way to get us started.
4: Yep.
3: And then I did not get us finished.
4: Yeah. No, did you end the game with a strikeout?
3: No, second to last strikeout.
4: Oh, okay.
3: No, there was a strikeout after me.
4: Yeah, I had four stolen bases.
3: It's good.
6: And Campbell's a five-stool athlete, right? Like an Elly De La Cruz.
4: Yeah, I think I gave up 14 earned runs.
6: That's so bad. Worse.
4: Oh, I've done worse.
3: Yeah. If Campbell has five tools, I'd like to know what those tools are. List them in order, please.
6: Yes. Allen keys.
4: Yeah. No. I showed up with a hockey stick, football gloves. That's pretty much what happened. Yeah. But feeling good. What a beautiful time of the year right now for this series. How are you feeling about it?
6: You know what, Chuck? I feel just like you do. Looking at the matchups before the playoffs, if I had to choose a team who I would have wanted to play, it would have been Carolina. I find the Habs match up extremely well against them. They're not an overly physical team, which was what kind of worried everybody before the playoffs. Somehow the Habs found some physicality themselves. were not impressed. They were not intimidated. So I take my hats off to them and whoever prepared them. Well, whoever prepared them, Marty obviously prepared them with the coaching staff. But the fact that they were able to put to rest so many doubts when it came to their physicality, especially me, because, you know, I've been calling you guys all year and I've been hammering it down. Like, I like the big boys. You need to be physical in the playoffs. And I still think you do. But Carolina is not that type of team. I think they want to play hockey, right? They're like I said, they're not an overly physical team. They're heavy on the forecheck. They're aggressive on the forecheck. They forecheck with two players. So our defense will have to be quicker, but we have good puck moving defensemen. So I kind of feel like the matchup is excellent. I like La Saint Flanelle in five.
3: Five?
6: I like La Saint Flanelle in five.
7: Wow. Yes.
6: I like it
7: yes,
6: a lot.
7: Oh, and, God, yes.
6: And there's no doubt that we don't have to plant the seed of doubt. The seed is already planted. We beat, I know the season means nothing, but when you beat a team five times in a row, there's something to be said. We do play well against. That means that we do match up well against. I mean, Carolina's playing season games just to win them. They got 113 points, zero of those against us. So, yes, as much as the season means nothing, momentum means nothing from one game to another. I completely agree with that. But the seed is planted. Now it's us to just water the plants. Water the plant and let's go, baby. Let's go. Let's ride the wave.
4: There you go. Morrow, Habs in five.
8: I like that.
3: And you got to water the plants.
4: Yeah.
3: Let that seed grow. Thing is, don't put too much water. Then you drown the plant.
4: Yeah. I don't know how to work that. When I'm told to water that? The plants?
3: Yeah.
4: No. And then I'm like, you're doing it wrong.
3: You have to look at the soil.
4: Yeah.
3: And you want to see that the soil... Mm-hmm. Becomes a darker color, but yeah. You don't want any puddles in the...
4: But it depends on the plant, too. Some plants want lots of water, some don't, because it depends on the roots, yeah. The things that you can't see, yeah. Things, you know, underneath.
3: Yeah, that's true. You don't know what's underneath. You never know what's underneath.
4: I have no idea what's underneath, Morrow. Let's go to James. What's up, James?
9: Hey, fellas, how you doing?
4: Good, yourself?
9: Yeah, pretty good, man, pretty good. Just a little bit nervous about Thursday, but... Yeah, we'll see how we go. I think it's going to be a bit of a coin flip with the series. I don't think the regular season matters too much. Like, I forget which year it was. I think that when the Habs won the Atlantic, I think maybe like 2018, and they swept the Rangers, and then they lost to the Rangers in six in the first round. So I don't really think that makes too much of a difference. I do think, though, whoever wins game number one, I'm going to double down and say they're going to win game number two as well. And then
4: double down,
3: double down.
4: Sorry.
9: There's no catching up. I don't see a team catching up from a two game deficit. And I do think that kind of everyone's talking about, you know, the rust against the rest. And it's like, okay, whoever wins that game number one, they go, okay, maybe we are a bit rusty or maybe we are a little bit too tired. And then the doubt creeps in and then, game two, and then I don't think whoever loses those games is catching up. But that said, with the Habs having a pretty good away record in this playoffs, it's got to be them, right? It's got to be them winning those first two games.
4: The start is going to be important. I can't wait for it to start. I can't believe we have to wait another day now. At first, I was like, I could use a couple days.
3: You know
4: today, I want the game.
3: You know when I'm going to get really upset?
4: When?
3: At 7:05 tomorrow.
4: 7:05?
3: At 7:05, I'm going to be pissed off.
4: Because you're going to have...
3: Like, the game should be on now.
4: Yeah. Well, at 7:05, you'll be on the... I'll be on the podium mini-entrepot Habs pregame.
3: Yeah, because game one, before the pregame,
4: yeah.
3: I'm worried that I'm going to be asked to make a prediction.
4: Thanks, James. Call back anytime.
9: Cheers, guys.
3: Thank you, James.
4: There you go. James, we got Ron. What's up, Ron?
10: What a show. Hockey and gardening advice. They can't pay you guys enough.
3: Yeah, I don't know if anyone should follow our gardening advice. You know what? I don't know if anybody should follow our hockey advice either.
4: No, you could do, you know, take it with a grain of salt.
3: Yeah, take it with a grain of salt.
4: Yeah.
3: What's up, Ron?
10: Yeah, just before I get to my question there, maybe you guys could change the theme song for Arbor Jacki to 20th Century Boy by T-Rex. It doesn't say anything about Jacki or whatever it is, or Hook or anything, or New Hook. No, it's not Jack. It's New Hook. Change it for New Hook for 20th Century Boy. But it captures the excitement when he scores. I just thought I'd throw that out there.
4: You don't like this one? When you hold me.
10: It gets old very quickly. Just try 20th Century Boy by T-Rex, the intro. Your engineer can probably get that on pretty quickly and see what the first part sounds like. You can't go wrong with that.
3: You think we have engineers?
10: Probably. You know what you guys do for rock and roll in the short amount of time that you play it when you're on. You beat Sean hands down, but I don't want to say that. I don't want to get you guys in trouble.
3: Appreciate it. We have two engineers here on Campbell versus Gallo. They are
4: Campbell versus
3: and Gallo.
4: Honestly, I'll tell you, Ron. One of the reasons we got the show is when we walked into our boss's office, we said we will do everything ourselves, and they were like, "Oh, really? Okay,
3: cost efficient."
10: Okay, so this is what I wanted to say. That Caroline has won 8 in a row. You don't think these guys are due to lose a couple. Mind it, and the time off doesn't really hurt them because, you know, at this time of year, everybody's playing hurt anyway, so it gives them a chance to heal up. But I'll tell you something that sort of occurred to me when I was watching the game on Hockey Night in Canada, the last game against Buffalo. The announcer, I can't forget the guy's name, but it's, you know, how good could he be? So he said that the Canadians have never won a 7th game on the road. So I thought when he said that, I said, it they're going to win. No doubt about it. So, and everybody's saying, oh, you know, they're on a roll. The Carolinas on a roll, 8 in a row. Nobody goes throughout the series, throughout the playoffs, and sweeps every series. They're gonna lose a few. So I look forward to that. And something maybe you guys can sort of think about tomorrow when you guys do a fast analysis of the Vegas game. Did Vegas ever go through a rebuild? I mean, you know, they seem to be always in it. They're always there. They have very few draft picks, and. You know, how does that team continue on? You know, what's their secret sauce?
4: Make big moves whenever there's a player available. No, I don't think they've gone through a rebuild, which is funny because you could probably start talking about Seattle. I think Seattle's in their short term has actually gone through a bit of a rebuild. Ron, this is for you.
3: You got that fast. We got some good engineers here on Campbell versus Gallo.
10: I tell you, I can't pay you guys enough.
3: Yeah, tell our boss.
4: Yeah, to note it.
10: And you guys can talk over that music, but I mean that's a killer intro, don't you think?
3: Yeah, I agree. Sounds great to me.
4: This is your style, eh?
3: Gallo? Oh, for
4: yeah,
3: sure.
4: This is your style.
3: For sure.
4: Thanks, Ron.
10: Style. No problem.
4: Give me New Hook vibes. If you told me they were from Newfoundland, I'm in.

0: Gallo, this day in Habs history.
1: Yes, sir.
2: An Islander knocked down, and here come the Canadians. Rene cross-ice, Carboneau shot, scores! Guy Carboneau has won it for Montreal!
3: What a heartbreaker for Al Arbor. The crowds in this building haven't seen this happen in overtime since 1979. Did you say, Chris?
4: 1980.
0: 1993, Guy Carboneau scores in overtime. 8th straight overtime win for the Canadiens, which is an NHL record. And then they went and win a couple more in overtime. 10 straight. How about that for a playoff run? You win 16 games to win the Stanley Cup. 10 of them were in overtime.
1: Again!
0: Happy birthday, Yvon Lambert and Gallo.
1: Yeah.
0: You have to name the Hab. Okay?
1: Yeah.
0: You have to name the Hab who I'm playing this song for, whose birthday it is. Former Hab.
1: Is that what you had it earlier today? Is it Jacob De La Rosa's birthday?

0: Yes, happy birthday, Jacob De La Rose. I hope he's flying like an eagle.
1: Baby!
0: And Gallo?
2: Yeah.
0: Tell me something about Vesa Toscala.
1: Oh, Vesa Toscala. Hold on, I have to get the highlight.
2: I have it.
1: Okay.
2: Just saying.
1: Okay. Yeah, Vesa if I remember the call right, it's Joe Bowen, and the call is something like, "And the puck is bouncing into the net!"
2: I don't think I have the Bowen call.
1: Okay.
3: So Davidson spins it around the board, but not out. Islanders have Park and Rieger up front. That's Davidson on the intercept and the clear. Back on D with Meyer.
4: And I like that they... Oh, there's a goal! It bounces right by Toscala. Oh, you want to talk about a bad infield. A big hop. Bounces over the left pad of Vesa Toscala. A 200-foot goal.
3: Well, it's not how they draw it up, but it is a shorthanded goal, and for the Islanders, their eighth of the year.
4: Rob Davidson, watch this. No. Two hop, three hop, four.
1: Campbell,
4: five,
1: please, because
4: six,
1: the
4: seven,
1: I'm happy you got it, but you got to hear the Joe Bowen's way more funny, way more funny.
5: Kept alive by Brian McKay, and it's going to be rattled out and down the ice. This is bouncing into the net.
6: All tuckered out.
0: That is, and by the way, Toscala, that's what he's remembered for. I knew you were going to bring it up. The Davidson, the Islander that threw it, scored three career NHL goals. That's one of them.
1: I didn't even know that.
0: Okay. He scored three. That's one of them. That puck bounced seven times, and the worst of the bounce was the one right in front of him. And yes, you want to make sure you got to be careful, everything. But I've never seen a puck bounce like that puck bounced. On that ice, it was brutal. So, yes, brutal on Toscala, but I've never seen a puck bounce like that puck bounced. Watch it again. It bounced seven different times. It's spinning. It's on edge. And the worst bounce, it just suddenly went right. Happy birthday.
1: Believe.
0: Vesa Toscala.
1: I believe not long after that, Vesa Toscala was traded to Anaheim for Jean-Sébastien Giguère. And if memory serves me right, Jason Blake was also traded by the Leafs in that deal. He went with Toscala to Anaheim. Canadians go up against Jackson Blake, his son, in game one tomorrow. See how I brought it back to the Habs, Campbell? See how I did that?
0: Yeah, but I don't want to talk Habs. I know it's Habs lunch, but it is game one of the Western Conference Final. No Cale Makar for the Avalanche. Oof. How does that affect how you feel about game one? 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
1: Final moments for Camel versus Yellow on this Wednesday as we take a look around the National Hockey League. And Camel, the conference final in the Western Conference, starts tonight, but without Cale Makar, who will miss game one for Colorado against the Golden Knights.
0: Yeah, and I had the Colorado in five. Do I make it in six? And this is the game that they lose?
1: See, I had them in six. I'm like, do I make it in seven?
0: Yeah, do I add a game because it will be that much difference, or do you have enough faith in Colorado being the best team in the National Hockey League, even without Cale Makar? They did go a stretch. He missed about 12 games during the regular season. He's missed time throughout the playoffs. They have not missed that much of a beat. They do have experienced blue liners that have stepped up. But the how dynamic Cale Makar is, we've seen he's been limited in these playoffs. But Colorado's 8-1 in the playoffs. So maybe they go, okay, we have a bit of a break. We'll give you another day or two. Maybe it's another 3 or 4 days that he can be the best Cale Makar that he could be. Knowing that Colorado, yes, they want to get by Vegas, but they know the ultimate goal is a Stanley Cup. So if he takes 5 days off, what if he's not ready until next Wednesday? Jared Bednar said, expecting him back. He's expecting him, but he's, you know, day to day with this injury. Give him a week, knowing you're going to get him at the end of the series and knowing you're going to have him for the Stanley Cup final. Yes, you have to look at the games in front of you. You can't look too far ahead, but Colorado's playing the long-term game here with Cale Makar and probably for the benefit of Makar and the team, because clearly he was hampered, he was hindered, and he was not looking or playing like the Cale Makar that you and I know so well. The best defenseman in the league.
1: And that's why it's so hard to predict what is going to happen in the playoffs. That's why gambling on sports is so difficult to do successfully. And that's why I have such a reluctance to pick a winner between Carolina and Montreal. Now, well, you know, one thing I wasn't going to bring up, but I remember back in 2015, I was covering the Montreal Canadiens all playoffs, got to experience going back and forth, covering series on the road, and the Canadiens were playing the New York Rangers. And I was already looking ahead to what it would be like to go to Los Angeles and cover a Stanley Cup final, a repeat of the Stanley Cup final from 1993, Montreal and New York, Montreal and LA. And then in game one at the Bell Center, Chris Kreider crashes into Carey Price's knee, and Carey Price is out for the remainder of the series. Dustin Tokarski comes in. Series was over. Things can change so fast. If you're Carolina, things can change really quickly with one moment in a game, and same for Montreal. And that's why we watch, and that's why I can't wait for game one, because of the unpredictability of sports.
0: So who wins tonight? Vegas, Colorado?
1: I don't know.
0: You pick someone in the series. You can pick
3: there
0: who you think.
3: There goes the bouncing puck. Follow the tennis ball.
1: We'll see if that happens, Sam. Like, Kevin, something that can happen like that
0: it
1: in
0: could.
1: The game, right?
0: Yeah.
1: You never know. You never know. I kind of like Colorado, though, in game one, Campbell. You know, they're going to have home ice. I think they're rolling right now. And I think the biggest thing for me in that series is Nathan MacKinnon looks like a man on a mission.
0: Yeah.
1: Nathan MacKinnon looks like he'll do anything he can to win every playoff game that he plays in right now. When you have a player playing like that, they're hard to stop.
0: Can't wait. Game day tomorrow. Western Conference game day tonight.

0: Final hour, Campbell versus Gallo. Joel Anthony's going to join us. The Alliance season has begun. Got to dive into the NBA a little bit, too. What happened? The collapse from the Cavaliers. And last bet. Maybe I'll ask Gallo who's going to win the game tonight in last bet, and he'll have to answer or forfeit the points.
1: It's a culinary competition of global proportions. The world will compete to crown the next global MasterChef. The fight for flavor goes international as Gordon Ramsay leads a new season of MasterChef Global Gauntlet. 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

0: Welcome back. Final hour for this Wednesday edition of Campbell versus Gallo. Coming up, we'll be chatting with Joel Anthony and Kevin Figsby. But we always start the final hour with the second rapid fire. We got three topics, 90 seconds each. And Campbell, we made a lot about the Bruce Cassidy situation earlier with the Vegas Golden Knights, but how about Chris Knobloch saying he's not expecting to pursue head coaching opportunities for the time being?
1: Because he knows he has a contract that hasn't even kicked into gear that has to be honored.
0: Must be nice.
1: You're like, okay, you're fired. But, okay, my new contract that I just got hired because I took this team to the Stanley Cup Final 2 years in a row, I'm going to go spend some time with the family.
0: I think I'd do the same.
1: Yeah? Do you have a new contract coming?
0: I don't.
1: Oh, okay.
0: But must be nice. 3 years of guaranteed money in the millions to do nothing, to not coach the Edmonton Oilers. And you know what? I'm hoping, look, Chris Knobloch can do whatever he wants to do.
1: Yeah.
0: I'm hoping he doesn't get another job anytime soon because it forces the Oilers to pay for their stupidity.
1: Yeah, so the only thing here is, and we've seen this happen, where coaches take time off. They're like, no, I'm not going to coach. When you're out of the game, sometimes you're out of the game a little bit too long. And I'm not saying that coaches don't come back from a hiatus, but I think you have to always be actively looking for opportunities or having your agent actively looking for opportunities. Now he said, now uncomfortable, but you take that 1 year off, you're thrown into a TV studio, and then you're like, ah, maybe I prefer this life. Maybe you do, but that happens a lot. Coaches get let go, and then they never get another opportunity. Like I think about it all the time. I played the goal that he scored in overtime in 93. Absolutely floored that Carbonneau didn't coach after the Habs.
0: Yeah, it's true. I forgot about that.
1: I loved Carbonneau as a coach. I thought I still, to this day, I love him as an analyst. And it also could be he's comfortable at home and in a studio and not running around.
0: Well,
1: and
0: coaching's a lot of work, takes up a lot of time.
1: And I'm not saying
0: it's demanding.
1: Yeah, right? It is. But he was good at it. Very good at it. Incredible mind when it came to the game of hockey. Big Guy Carbonneau fan. I was shocked he never got that opportunity. I know he got opportunities as assistants, but it's also once you're a head coach, it's hard to go take a step back. Sometimes that happens and you're waiting for the one of 32 jobs out there to be a head coach. Some coaches, they take a step back. Longtime head coach Claude Julien loves coaching, not a head coach anymore, right? Associate assistant. You know, sometimes you get that one opportunity, and that's the only opportunity, and then you're back to being an assistant. Dominic Ducharme, speaking of Vegas, right?
0: Mm-hmm.
1: Is he still there with Torts?
0: He is, yeah.
1: Yeah, okay.
0: Yep, saw him behind the bench during the playoff series.
1: The burgundy suit? Was it the...
0: I don't know if I saw the burgundy suit. It's more his beautiful white flow that was standing out.
1: Yeah.
0: But, no, you're right. You know, sometimes you get that one opportunity, and that's it.
1: Mm-hmm.
0: Which is why, you know, maybe he's not going to want to stay out of the limelight for too long because, you know, out of sight, out of mind as well, right? But we saw a similar approach, Campbell, with Pete DeBoer. You know, Pete DeBoer waited quite a long time. He's like, I'm going to focus on the Olympics and Team Canada after he was fired last year by the Dallas Stars and only took a job with like 2 weeks left in the season.
1: But Pete DeBoer had a bigger...
0: Of course.
1: You know, versus Knobloch and DeBoer, there's more to lean on.
0: Yeah, but, you know, that's why I also wonder, you know, obviously Chris Knobloch has an agent, and the agent tells you, I don't think there's going to be many head coaching availabilities right now. I don't think, you know, it's Edmonton, it's LA, it's Toronto, there's a handful. But if the agent says, I don't think there's a lot for you right now, maybe you just want to wait rather than show that you're not getting offered jobs.
1: But there's jobs now. There's jobs in the NHL right now.
0: There's Edmonton and Toronto, right? And that's and now Vancouver.
1: Vancouver.
0: But Vancouver, I don't think
1: LA.
0: We'll see. I think there's a good chance LA brings back DJ Smith. And for Vancouver, we could get to this next on the rapid fire because I actually wanted to talk about this. I find it to be a very fascinating situation with Adam Foote being fired. Talk out of Vancouver is that they've already made up their mind on who's going to coach that team. The next coach of the Vancouver Canucks, unless something goes off the rails and something unpredictable happens, which is possible with Vancouver. Mm-hmm. But everything suggests that the next coach of the Vancouver Canucks is going to be Manny Malhotra. Manny Malhotra is the next coach of the Vancouver Canucks. He knows the CDs really well. He's been chomping at the bit for a coaching job for a while. But what's also interesting, Campbell, is the Vancouver Canucks hold the third overall pick in the NHL entry draft. And in all likelihood, McKenna and Stenberg go 1 and 2. You know, then there's a few defensemen that, you know, maybe Toronto surprises and goes defenseman. I don't know. But the two top players in my mind are the two wingers, Stenberg and McKenna. They should go 1 and 2.
1: Yeah.
0: After that, Manny Malhotra's kid should go in the top 6. If Manny Malhotra is the coach of the Vancouver Canucks and you have Malhotra at the top of your board, mm-hmm. which, by the way, I don't think it's a stretch to suggest that he is the third best player in this draft ahead of the defenseman.
1: He's a good player?
0: He's a really good player.
1: Okay.
0: He's a really good player.
1: Is he like his father?
0: Yeah, I think more offense than his father.
1: Okay.
0: I think he has more offensive pedigree.
1: Was Malhotra a first-round pick? I feel he was a high pick, but I'm...
0: He had a heck of an NHL career. Unfortunately, a little bit hampered with the eye injury that he suffered, right? But face-off specialist, really good defensive acumen.
1: Yeah, seventh overall.
0: So his son's going to go in probably in around that range between 6 and 3. Well, how do you feel about that, though, if Manny's the coach and you use the third overall pick to take the son? Now, I haven't seen a lot of father-son combinations. You know, Felipe and Moises Alou here in Montreal.
1: But what if he is the coach?
0: Adam Lowry is the assistant in Winnipeg, right? His father's the assistant in Winnipeg, I should say.
1: Yeah, what if...
0: Dave.
1: But what if they don't take him? Is that a story?
0: I think it's an easier situation for the team if they don't take him.
1: Mm-hmm.
0: Right, just like Kent Hughes' kid was in the draft in Montreal, didn't draft. He went to L.A., I think.
1: Yeah. I think Ken Hughes did that for him.
0: I think it's a lot easier than, especially Montreal's another market.
1: I think it's easier.
0: Vancouver's a crazy market, though.
1: Yeah.
0: But Campbell, if he is the third best player in your mind, you have to take him.
1: But are you doing this all in hiring Malhotra, or is it this just, to me, if it just happens to be coincidence that they want Malhotra and then he lands at them at 3, because if they were, Vancouver wins the draft, they weren't taking Malhotra at 1. Right? What if they trade down? And then they their number 3 pick, and they trade it to number 6. Then you're kind of playing to what you wanted in the end. You're like, we wanted the Malhotras, the player and the coach. I think you have to, if it lands because of the circumstances, then let it land that way. But don't manipulate it. I think that's the way you have to stay away from it.
0: And lastly, here on the Rapid Fire, how about the Montreal?
1: By the way, I would love, you know, if I ever, you know, coached at a high level and I coach my sons, I would love to coach my sons. I would love to coach 2 out of my 3 sons.
0: Which one would you not want to coach?
1: I've already coached him.
0: It's enough?
1: He doesn't like being coached.
0: No.
1: Yeah. He's on your team, too.
0: So don't try to give him advice.
1: No, I don't give him advice. Oh. It was funny. At one point, one of his former coaches is on the team too, JS. I went to him. I said, you got to go talk to him. He's not listening to me.
0: You know, when it comes to baseball, though.
1: Don't listen to him.
0: Maybe you shouldn't listen. Hockey. Yeah. You know your hockey. Yeah, baseball fundamentals, a little bit less. You're effective in a weird way.
1: Yeah, what's my philosophy when you get to the plate?
0: I don't know, hack away.
1: C-ball, hip-ball.
0: Yeah. Campbell, what about the Montreal Victoire in action in Game 4? Second chance here to capture the Walter Cup against the Ottawa Charge.
2: Finally!
1: A scheduled game, not up against, like a PWHL. Well done. I'll tell you this. I think the Charge are going to win tonight. I think they're forcing a Game 5. This series is so close. 2 overtimes, 1 last-minute goal. Mitch, like, let's be honest. We want the Victoire to win. But Mitch, let's be honest, don't you want a Game 5? And then we could talk about pivotal Game 5.
0: Fun thing about Game 5 is it falls on Saturday afternoon.
1: I know.
0: They get a double dip of hockey.
1: Don't you technically want that? Wouldn't you like to have that?
0: Nah, just win, baby.
1: Just win?
0: Just win.
1: Just win?
0: Just win. Just get it done.
1: I might be clamoring. I want a Victoire win, but I might be clamoring for a fun winner-take-all game five, Platzbell. Same day, Saturday, but different times. Well done on the schedule there. I think the Charge win it, and likely in overtime. That's how I feel about tonight. Break it down to anything else. That's all I got.
0: One goal game. And every game is 1-0 or 2-1, right? Very, very evenly played series so far between the Victoire and the Charge. It's too bad. Montreal had the chance with 15 minutes left in the third period of Game 3 and couldn't finish off the job. I think Marie-Philippe Poulin-Campbell has a big game. I'm going to go out on a limb here.
1: She just... hat trick?
0: Sure. Sure, since I love predictions so much.
1: I don't even know if there'll be 3 goals in the game.
0: Yeah, seriously. It's been hard to come by goals so far in this series.
1: The Montreal Alliance season has begun. A couple games have been done, including one last night. And we can dive into the NBA a little bit with Joel Anthony, former...
0: Nice.
1: Two-time? Gallo, was it two-time NBA champion?
0: Two-time NBA champion.
1: He doubled down!
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3: We do delays now northbound the carry volume there starting Coastin Loop Road to the top. Also slow down southbound the carry from the top to Van Horn. Southbound 15 has some volume through Nuns Island. Also delays on the westbound side of the 20 before on Grineo to Norman. Eastbound side of the 20 delays there between 32nd and 1st Avenue. Jumpstart helps kids across Canada access board and play so more kids can get into the game. Learn more at jumpstart.canadiantire.ca. I'm Lauren Glaser from the CJAD 800 Traffic Center.
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1: All right, Gallo, let's get into it. I know I want to talk a little basketball. Cavaliers absolutely fell apart yesterday against the Knicks. But last night, the Montreal Alliance, Mitch, got their first win of the season, beating the Mamba from Saskatoon in Verdun.
0: Saskatoon!
1: Yeah, we got the GM, Joel Anthony, on the line. How you doing, Joel?
13: I'm good, John. Thanks for having me.
1: Well, you guys had the lead. You didn't let it up like the Cavs. Good job last night. First win of the year.
13: Yeah, they're definitely happy to have more.
1: Sorry, just lost you there, but tell us a little bit about how the game went as you guys got that first win. You dropped the opener on the weekend. However, a good start in Verdun for the season and the team.
13: Yeah, it's obviously it's always tough, when you lose your opener, you want to start off on the right foot, especially for fans that are excited to be at the game. And, I think the team responded really well last night with that game against Saskatoon. So, really happy with how they played, did a good job of controlling the pace for the most part. There were some runs, just like any game. And then, they finished off strong in the end in Elam. So, I was happy with, how they played. And, it's a good first step in terms of, just establishing ourselves throughout the season.
0: Who are some of the standouts?
13: We've obviously, I think everyone would kind of expect guys like Javon Freeman, Liberty, obviously played well for us. Michael Hughes, those are two guys with a lot of experience that, definitely stood out, and we'll definitely rely on them for their ability and their time as professionals to help lead this group. But there's some guys. Trent Johnson actually was someone that came in, had a really big opportunity to be able to play some more minutes for a kid that just came out of school and really played well in his time in there. So I know everyone, the entire team was extremely happy for him. Lou Williams, played really well for us, as well. And, like Quincy, someone, we're able to, really depend on down stretch. So I think overall, those guys all were able to really step up and really help us secure our win last night.
1: Yeah, I like it. You spread the ball around, right? Like Hughes, Williams, and Freeman, all like points-wise, 18, 19. And you didn't have to really rely on Quincy Guerrier, who ended up with 13. But Joel, winning games, a lot of it is that board battle, right? The rebounds. You out-rebounded them by 13 in that game. So possession is the way that you get the victory.
13: Yeah, exactly. The old saying, no rebounds, no rings. It really is something that, we want to focus on, just talking with coach, Jermaine. He was really adamant about wanting to have a team that was, going to be able to rebound the ball and control the boards. And it's something that, we still have to continue to work on and develop, but they did a really good job of being able to secure the boards overall, and it helped us also in terms of controlling pace throughout that game.
0: Chatting with Joel Anthony of the Montreal Alliance here on Campbell versus Gallo. Now, I want to ask you a little bit about Tavian Dunmartin, and not specifically about him, because I know he was very motivated for Saskatoon last night, dropped the game-high 27 points. But, you're in management now. You probably look at things a little bit differently than you did as a player. When you played, Joel, how fired up were you to take on a team that you felt wronged you or that you were formerly a part of? Does it serve as extra motivation? What was that like when you were a player?
13: Yeah, there's definitely extra motivation there. It's not always, coming from a place of anger. At times it's just the fact that, as a competitor and, playing against a team that you're extremely familiar with, you want to be able to show, the abilities that you've had, and regardless of what the reason may be that you might not be there. So, as a player, you definitely look forward to those games, especially the year after. Like the that's when you'll definitely see guys circle those days on the calendar when they're gonna play that team. And we knew even with TDM, like we knew he was gonna be motivated to be able to come in, and he obviously just showed that. But that's just one of the beauties, really, for me for professional sports, like the fact that you have all these different factors that can help motivate and give you something extra in the game, and it makes it that much more enjoyable also to watch.
0: So that was my favorite part of The Last Dance with Michael Jordan, right? That famous scene where he says, and I took that personally. And people are like, yeah, but he completely made up those stories. Like, it's in his head. It's not even true.
13: Yeah, but like that really shows you like what type of, what it really takes to be someone that competes at that high of a level. Like, you can't, like, sometimes there isn't anything there, and you have to be able to create that motivation to actually go to another level in your play. And, that's what a lot of the really great players are able to do. You know, they find different ways. You don't just settle for, well, this is a situation where it's going to be more of a dull game. There's not much energy. You have to find a way. And so, obviously, one of the greatest competitors that, we've ever seen in Michael Jordan, showed us what that looks like.
1: Hey, how about the atmosphere in Verdun? I know you had the home opener. It didn't go the way you wanted, but you had the Tuesday night game. Season started. I know you guys were excited trying to build up, the fan base and the willingness to watch live professional basketball in this city. How was the atmosphere? How was everything in Verdun for those first two games?
13: The atmosphere has still been great. I've always said we're really thankful for the fans that we have. When people come to the games, they really do enjoy themselves. There's a lot of energy. I think our fans in Montreal, we have to give them credit for, a lot of them actually having more of an understanding of the game. So they're able to enjoy it a lot more, I would say. And for the most part, it's really been great to have this type of support. And so, just going forward, we just want to be able to have more fans, come around. And I think we're still working towards that, because, still a lot of people are just finding out about us even now, going into our fifth year as an organization. So we just want to continue to spread the word and, allow those fans to have the same type of experience.
0: Hey, Joel, before we let you go, how about the NBA and the craziness of the conference finals so far? The Western final goes two overtimes in game one in what should be a great series. And last night, the Knicks were trailing by 22 points in the fourth quarter and won.
13: Yeah, that was incredible. I was able to just catch some of the highlights. And, Jalen Brunson, played an amazing game, and especially down the stretch. And this is what you really live for, like playoff basketball in those moments. That's when guys are really able to build on their legacy, and it's really great to see. And Wemby, obviously, everyone was talking about his huge game one, and what it means to be able to to win that type of game like that. So

0: but it's like, he's really incredible. Like, he's going to be, you know, essentially like the best player in this league for a very long time. And like, everyone sees it and everyone knows it. You know, but it's going to be fun to watch. I'm disappointed. I don't get a chance to, you know, defend someone like that and play against him. But in some ways, I'm also happy being able to, you know, just watch from the side as well.
1: See, it's so funny because Campbell's question is, how would you defend Wembanyama? Well, when I'm like, no, man, the question is, what do you do when Wembanyama is defending you?
2: Pass it away.
0: yeah. No, he is. And he's, you know, defensive player of the year, and they'll, you know, he'll have that award as long as they want to give it to him, honestly. So, it's definitely great to see. But it would be amazing to compete against someone like that, and that's why, you know, we love playing these games and the competition, and that's why the playoffs is so great, because you're able to see these guys at their highest level, with the most pressure and, you know, everything on the line. And so we're going to see the best of Wemby in these playoffs, you know, truly. So it's going to be great to watch.
3: Good luck in your trip to Ottawa this weekend.
0: Thank you. I appreciate it.
3: Against the Blackjacks. Alliance versus Blackjacks this weekend, then back in Verdun. Joel Anthony, general manager of the Montreal Alliance. Thank you very much. Do you want to talk a little Junior A hockey, Gala?
1: What is going on in Junior A?
3: Yeah, we'll check in with Kevin Figsby. And then, last bet before we hand it off to Melnick in the afternoon.
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8: Hey, Carlo, I know you're a contractor.
9: Yep.
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1: Campbell versus Gallo, game one. Eastern Conference Final tomorrow, Montreal, Carolina, 8 o'clock. We'll have all your coverage throughout the day. Mitch Gallo, you'll be with Simon. I'll be joining the show, and then I'll be taking over for the DePodium Mini Entrepot pregame show. Gallo, you'll be back for the intermissions and postgame. A little tag team between you and I tomorrow.
2: Yeah, I'll tag in, you'll tag out, and then we'll meet and be in the ring at the same time on Friday morning.
1: Yeah, but at some point we may be on the air at the same time during both shows. Who knows?
2: We'll see, maybe.
1: We have no idea.
2: Yep.
1: But we want to talk a little Junior AAA. Let's get into it with the commissioner here in Quebec, Kevin Figsby. How you doing, Kevin?
3: I'm good. How are you guys doing?
1: Not bad. Lots of hockey going on around now, eh?
3: Lots of hockey. I've just come back from Summerside PEI where I watched 25 games in 10 days.
1: So you like watching hockey, like everybody.
3: Well, if you throw the Habs playoffs in there at nighttime, it was quite a week.
1: Yeah. Are you a big Habs fan? I know you're a Montrealer, so.
3: There's only one team in the NHL for me.
1: Okay. So tell us about, I love PEI. I already have my vacation planned this summer. I know Charlottetown a little bit more than Summerside, but I have been to Summerside. I know the island very well. Well, tell us about the 25 games in 10 days. Who was there? Who competed? Who pulled out the victory? How did it all go down?
3: Well, we had each of the league champions from across the country in Junior A hockey and the Canadian Junior Hockey League sends their league champion to the national championship. We're one of the few leagues that has a championship that's organized by Hockey Canada. There's ourselves, the Midget Triple A League, and the Women's ESSO Championship. So to be able to find a place to host 10 teams for a two-week tournament is a bit of a challenge. But the people in Summerside PEI were absolutely fabulous, extremely welcoming for our players. But in terms of attendance, I don't think we could ask for more. Five of the games were complete sellouts with 4,200 people. And it was absolutely fantastic hockey. We were represented. Our Quebec League was represented by the College Francais from Longueuil. They made it to the semifinals this year. And they lost to Summerside, who was the host, who was built for the tournament. The team was put together knowing for a year that they had the tournament coming. And they didn't disappoint the home fans. They made it to the finals and eventually lost 5-2 to the Niverville Hawks from Manitoba. And what an absolutely fabulous tournament. You know, tremendous hockey, filled with NHL scouts, NCAA, and Canadian university coaches. So, you know, from a CJHL perspective, I don't think we could have asked for more. From a fan perspective, I don't think they could have saw better hockey at this time of year, with the exception, as we're talking, with the Canadians moving into the conference finals.
2: Yeah, I was going to ask you, like, how do you describe the caliber of hockey and what would it compare to?
3: Listen, you know, we always get asked that question, but, like, we all know what the World Juniors look like, and we call that the U20. We know we've got the Ivan Olenka for the U18, and we know we have a U17. Tournament. This is the U19. These are the kids that are all pre-university kids. A lot of kids coming back as they're in their 20th year, as Major Junior has to scale the number of 20-year-olds on their roster. A lot of those players filter back into Junior A hockey. But from a development league for 17-year-olds, it's probably the league across the country. We call it Junior AAA here in Quebec. We're looking to change that to Junior A so that we're comparable and compatible with the vision right across the country. And we've only been called Junior AAA because there was a house league called Junior A, the Quebec Junior A League, that seized the name years ago. I've gone back and retaken that name. So we're looking at that because it's one of the things people say, well, you're Junior AAA and they're Junior A in Ontario, Junior A in the Maritimes, we're all part of the Canadian Junior Hockey League. Each province has the ability to name a Junior A league in their province, and here in Quebec, it's the Quebec Junior Hockey League.
2: Didn't Cale Makar play in that league before he went to UMass?
3: Cale Makar played for, I think it was the Brooks Bandits, out in Alberta. Yeah. And there's been a lot of other kids come through. You know, Martin St. Louis played here in Quebec and Joliet in this league. There's been Alex Burrows played in Vaudreuil in our league. So there's been a lot of former NHL players come through. With all the changes that are going on right now with the NCAA and major junior players now being able to play major junior and then go to the NCAA, our league is probably going to be the pivotal league for 16 and 17-year-olds across the country in terms of their development. Kids will come in at those younger ages, get the chance to play junior hockey against major junior-age players, for lack of a better term, and they'll be able to compare themselves, and they'll know what to do to get better and what they'll need to work on to get better to be able to play major junior at 18 and 19. And if they decide to succeed onto the university ranks, they'll be ready after they graduate from our league. You know, we've 98% of the players playing in our league here in Quebec are student athletes. We've got players that are 19 years old or 18 years old at McGill, at Concordia, at UQTR. And those kids just need a little bit more development before they're able to play at the university level right now. So, you know, we're working very hard with Hockey Quebec in a new Quebec development model. And while we were in Summerside, I was part of the Canadian development model meetings. We had people fly in from across the country with being regrouped by Hockey Canada on a committee. And we're looking at what the availability is for Junior A to be able to be that feeder system now as Major Junior actually looks to bring in more Americans and more European players. Junior A hockey across the country is going to be specifically focused on Canadian age players 16 to 20 that want to move forward and compete to those higher levels.
1: Chatting with the commissioner of Junior A hockey in Quebec, Kevin Figsby. Kevin, how long have you been doing it?
3: This is my seventh year.
1: Yeah.
3: It's been a difficult time because my first week on the job, COVID was announced. So we spent 2 years of planning, and now, you know, we've had the last 4.5, 5 years now where we've been able to execute our plan. And, you know, my idea when I took the job and I put a strategic plan in place and the governors accepted it, I said I wanted to keep Quebec kids in Quebec and make sure that we supported them to the best of everyone's abilities to make sure that those kids could progress and develop in ways that they chose to do. And I'm still having fun, so I'm still doing it.
2: Well, I mean, next mandate for you then. Can we develop some goalies here in Quebec again?
3: Well, I tell you what, we need to do that, but we need to say, hey, when a kid comes to mom and dad and says, hey, I want to be a goalie, we've got to say, go ahead. You know, there was a period of time where we said, okay, we want everybody to learn how to skate better. So we had kids showing up to hockey saying, I want to be a goalie. And we said, no, you can play nets in practice tonight, but you can't be the full-time goalie. Everyone has to take a turn. And now we're back like 8 years later saying, hey, wait a minute. If kids come out and say, I want to be a goalie, let's encourage it. And I think you're going to see more goalies coming out of Quebec in the near future. If the Junior A championships are any indication, Mathis Lacroix-Goulet was just named the goalie of the year at the national championship, and he's the goalie for College Francais Longueuil. He was a kid who got cut in mid to Triple A, came to our league as a 16-year-old, and now as a 20-year-old, he's got 5 offers to go and play university hockey in both Canada and the U.S. So
1: that's great.
3: You know, we're looking forward to having more goalies come out of Quebec in the near future.
1: Well, I'll tell you this, Gallo, just as someone that you know is in Verdun hockey at the grassroots level, I know for a fact, especially at the young levels, equipment is usually provided, and there are, it's like 50% or even sometimes you get a huge fee cut because your child is a goaltender. One, because there has been a lack of goalies and they want to make sure that parents aren't discouraged by the price of becoming a goaltender. However, it is the equipment and all that stuff. It is expensive the higher you go, but at the grassroots, like Kevin said, you have to introduce them to that position at least. And maybe there's some breaks there.
3: And that's fantastic that Verdun Minor Hockey's doing that. And I'm proud to hear that. I grew up right next door to Verdun in Point St. Charles, and I was fortunate enough to play some hockey and football in Verdun. So I know they've got a rich tradition of helping kids, and that's good to see.
1: Yeah, I love hanging out with those kids. And this year is the first year that, because my kids usually have one goalie per team, we actually had two goalies on the team. We had too many goalies, Gallo. Too many. Kevin, thanks for stopping by again. Great to hear from you.
3: Thanks, guys. Take care. Don't you get clever.
1: Don't you get clever. Gallo, you ready for last bet?
2: Oh, yeah.
1: And we'll get you ready for Melnick in the afternoon. It's all coming up next on Campbell versus Gallo.
0: She's Got Game, a weekly show about women's sports with top athletes, coaches, and leaders. 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
6: Up on Laurentian, we do have delays from the Fort de Nord running out to St. Jerome. Earlier on, we did have a work crew there. More volume now before Grand Heron to an accident. That's after the 158. Delays on the westbound side of the Met between Lacordaire and DeCary. Eastbound side of the TCAN volume as well. Starting out Cuddly S running through to Stinson on the eastbound side of the Met. 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I'm Lauren Glazer from the CJ8800 Traffic Center.
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6: Guys, I play with Marty St. Louis, and you know I've seen him in the locker room, see him day in and day out, and I know his demeanor. I know how he acts in situations like this, and you can see it. It's honestly, I mean, just other players' interviews, his players. You know, you look at Dobish, and you know they repeat stuff that Marty says that I remember him saying, and it's almost like osmosis. They've taken his mentality and they've brought it onto the ice. You know, like Dobish talks about it. He's like, you know, keep pushing, don't be satisfied. You know, these are things that Marty St. Louis talked about and I learned from as a player. I mean, I still say to this day that Marty was the most influential player teammate that I played with for myself in my playing career.
7: A lot of fun having Nate Thompson join the show today on Campbell versus Gallo. If you missed that, download the iHeartRadio app. Habs Lunch is available as well, our first hour of the show. Really break it down, Carolina and Montreal.
6: I guess I understand. You know, I understand, and I didn't before. And I'll be honest, guys, I didn't know the magnitude or what it was like and what it meant to be a Montreal Canadian until I put on that jersey and I experienced it and I realized, wow, this is something completely different. This is on a whole other level. And I think maybe that's what it is. You know, I can understand what fans are feeling and how exciting this is and, you know, how big it is for Canada. You know, I'm not Canadian, but I know it's been a long time. And when you have a team like this that, you know, not just this year, but it's going to be good for years to come, is, you know, doing it the way they're doing. It's easy to rally around a team like this.
7: Yeah, a lot of people are getting behind the Montreal Canadiens. Why? They're fun, they're dramatic, and they go to seven games. Gallo, Habs in seven? Maybe.
8: Okay, I'm not sure. Could be. I can see that happening. It's a potential outcome.
7: I choose not to pick, is Mitch Gallo.
8: That's right.
7: Doesn't want to be berated when he's wrong.
8: See, there's no winning in these situations, so I will refuse to make a pick.
7: Well, that means I could win our selection of picks and our competition of who had more predictions right.
8: That's okay.
7: I don't understand. This is like, it's so weird. Through 15 years, this series is the one that you just decided I am no longer making selections. Like, out of everything that's happened,
8: I didn't say I'm no longer making selections. I picked Colorado to be famous.
7: No, but now I'm never going to ask you.
8: Okay, don't.
7: And I don't care about your answers anymore.
8: I'll be happy not to make any more.
7: Yeah, but it's just so weird that this is the day that you drew the line in the sand. I will no longer make predictions. I am part of the elite,
8: no,
7: the 1%.
8: I didn't say I no longer make predictions. I said I'm not making a prediction for this series because I don't know who's going to win.
7: Yeah, neither do I. But you don't want to have fun anymore. And I want to have fun. I want to have fun with Last Bet.
8: It's on you.
7: Yeah. Who's going to win the series between Carolina and Montreal?
8: Well, you can't do that for a last bet because we won't have a winner until 2 weeks from now.
7: My actual last bet.
8: But good try.
7: My actual last bet is I'm going to give you an over and under.
8: Mm-hmm.
7: Tonight, Colorado, and Vegas. Over under 1.5 points from Colorado defensemen. With no Cale Makar in the lineup versus Vegas at home in game one, over under 1.5 points, Colorado Avalanche defenseman.
8: I will go over.
7: Taking the over.
8: I'll go over.
7: Okay. You're going with the group mentality here.
8: No, Campbell, I'm going over for one reason and one reason only.
7: Okay.
8: Kulak!
7: It's funny, looking at the roster that they have, you could see them getting to that 2 points as a group. But to single out one defenseman as the guy that will be the front runner is difficult. Because besides Cale Makar, that real offensive weapon kind of lies on Taves a little bit. Kulak will get opportunities. Manson and Burns kind of do other things. It'll be Ashaun is a little bit different as well. So it'll be interesting to see if they could get to 2 points. I didn't know which side I wanted, but I guess I'm cheering against the Colorado Avalanche D. Just keep the puck in deep.
8: Yeah. They still have some pretty good defensemen on that team, Campbell.
7: Yes, they do. It's a great team.
8: And you know what? I'm going to tell you this. Last thought for today.
7: Okay.
8: Remember when Shea Weber got injured with the Canadiens a few times?
7: Mm-hmm.
8: Do you remember which defenseman really stepped up when he was out?
7: Every time, because I mentioned it.
8: Petrie.
7: It was Jeff Petrie.
8: Remember how people were like, oh my God, Jeff Petrie's amazing.
7: Mm-hmm.
8: I didn't realize how good Jeff Petrie was until we didn't have Weber and Petrie had to do more.
7: Jeff Petrie was the ultimate number three in his prime, because the ultimate number three can jump into a number one or two role for short periods of time.
8: And without Cale Makar, Devon Taves is going to be that version of Jeff Petrie. People are going to realize that Devon Taves isn't just good. Like, so many people just think he's good because he plays with Cale Makar. And that's really stupid, because he's a really good defenseman in his own right. And people are going to see it firsthand without Makar in the lineup for Colorado to start this series. You'll see. That's it for Campbell versus Gallo. Melnick in the Afternoon is coming up next here on TSN 690, and they'll take you right until 6 o'clock this evening. We're back tomorrow morning at 10 a.m. Well, I am. I have to work with Simon tomorrow because I can't deal with another 4 hours of Campbell. Maybe 1 or 2 hours of Campbell tomorrow. Yeah. We'll see.
7: I refuse to work with you if you don't do predictions.
8: And I refuse to do predictions. So have a great
7: day,
8: everybody.
7: Starting today, apparently.
8: Yeah, starting today. I'll start when I want. You're not going to bully me. You're not going to bully me. You can call me all the names you want. I'm not going to just do it because you're telling me to.
7: I'm calling you soft.
8: That's okay. You can call me all the names that you have.
7: Oh, I have names for you.
8: That's fine.
7: Some of them I can't say on the air.
8: To say them all doesn't bother me. You're not going to bully me. And you can't bully Melnick. He's up next. Have a great day, everybody. And never open a can of beans you can't finish eating. Good night, Dick.

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19: And apparently not much has changed, because whether it's backyard barbecues, hockey nights, road trips, or someone stealing the last smoked meat sandwich from the fridge, Lester's has been there for generations, only now there's even more to love. 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
32: I will say this about Colorado. They have been the best team by far in the National Hockey League, right? I think, as we talked about Bedsy, one of the top coaches in the league, a great person. I think they're led with Joe and the organization, C-Mac, the whole group. It's a first-class organization, and it has been the best team in the league. They're preparing for us. I think we have a really good team here too. Now it's playoffs, so I think you'll wipe the slate clean. We know what we're up against. We respect them, but we're going to play.

0: for the Vegas Golden Knights. Rock and Roll Hall of Famer Warren Zevon from his album Mr. Bad Example. Welcome back. They made a whole movie about that song. You guys ever see the movie? It's based on the song title, Things to Do in Denver When You're Dead. Along with John Still, Lucas Scott, Mitch Melnick with you until 6. Western Conference Final in the NHL tonight. No Cale Makar for Colorado. No Mark Stone for Vegas. And, of course, the Eastern Conference Final tomorrow night. The Montreal Canadiens went 3-0 during the season against Rod Brind'Amour and the Carolina Hurricanes. First of the big-time predictions for the series is in. I apologize to John Still because he did make his prediction yesterday, but he's not Ray Ferraro. Ray Ferraro, Carolina in 5.
1: Wow.
0: He would not make that prediction if ESPN was on the Canadiens-Hurricanes series. It's a TNT series. So Ray will be out west between the benches starting tonight for ESPN and ABC.
2: What about our boy Sean?
0: Haven't asked Sean McDonough.
1: Okay.
0: They asked the former players and the analysts. It's rare to ask the play-by-play guys for an opinion. John did pick the Canadiens in 6. Luca hasn't made a prediction. I haven't made a prediction. What I do know is what I saw during the season.
3: For a long time, the Habs struggles against the Hurricanes. They've won their last 4 against you guys in the regular season. What do you see as far as maybe that's helped them have that breakthrough? And does it translate or not at all when playoff comes?
4: Certainly hope not. If you know that trend, we don't want that to continue. I think they're a better team. I think they've gotten better. So that's kind of the obvious question or answer. I'm hoping that doesn't translate. I thought we actually played pretty well in those 3 games. We went back through them, and you know, if you really break that down, their best player was unbelievable in those 3 games, so, or at least 2 of them. So that, you know, you definitely learn a little bit from that, but I think just in general their team has just gotten better, and that's obvious. I wouldn't be here if they weren't.
0: The coach of the Carolina Hurricanes, there's an eroticism about Rod Brind'Amour, apparently, according to one of our listeners. Is that Eric the Nerd, who mentioned that yesterday as part of our 3 question segment every Tuesday? And luscious Lucas Scott here to weigh in on the eroticism that Rod Brind'Amour projects behind the bench of the Carolina Hurricanes. Still looks like he could play.
2: Yeah,
0: he's a freak, an absolute freak.
2: Does his son still play for the organization, Skyler?
0: I think he does.
2: Man, could you imagine Rod Brind'Amour being your dad? Like, are you like 5 years old and just like doing push-ups till you drop? Yeah,
0: where's
2: how
0: the sound
2: that
0: effect of a whip?
2: Dad, I'm tired. You're not tired.
0: We're just getting started. So
2: we're going to use your tricycle in the sauna. Get ready to go.
0: Last night I got home. I was in a meat coma. And we'll get to that. And I wanted to, since it was a dark night in hockey, but I knew, you know, I checked the score before we left where we were, and it was like, okay, let's just see where this game is at. And if it was one-sided, my fiance and I were actually going to watch something. And it was very one-sided. I said, just give me a few minutes here. I don't know what compelled me to not turn away. Maybe I wanted to see how bad it was going to be and how New Yorkers were going to react to losing game 1 against the Cavs. And then it's one of those moments. It's hard to forget where you were if you were watching the Knicks and Cavs in the last 8 minutes of the 4th quarter. Wow. Historic. And when you have an opposing coach who says publicly, yeah, of course we are going after James Harden, that is rare, and that's kind of embarrassing. Luca, John, I hope you guys made it home in time. Did you make it home with 3 wheels attached to your vehicle, John?
2: I did, and I only made it home for overtime. I was only home for OT, which was great.
0: Yeah, well, not
2: felt
0: really.
2: Like, no, but it was great because it felt like I'd never seen Madison Square Garden like that for a playoff game. Like, there were people standing up on the court along, like, the back line. And I was like, why is the coach back there? No, it's just, like, some insane New York fans who are, they have, like, a foot onto the court. They're yelling at their own team.
0: It's Ben Stiller.
2: It wasn't Ben Stiller. It was a guy who was dressed like he should be in, like, a full suit.
0: Yeah, I noticed that.
2: I was like, what the hell is this guy doing? Get him off the court.
0: He was somebody big in New York. If you got courtside seats and you're not Spike Lee, you're not Ben Stiller, who else is down there? Among the
2: Timothy Chalamet.
0: Yeah, they're all down there.
1: I think one of the courtside seats was like $53,000 or something. Well, that crazy. Right.
0: Some guy wants $720,000 on the game last night.
1: Oh, wow.
0: I can't explain the ladder involved in the, you know, it's not something I do anyway, but I did notice that among the many stories I read this morning about that. You got home in time to...
1: Yeah, I saw a little bit more than John, luckily.
0: How come we were home first?
1: Well, because John...
2: Well, I had to tighten the
0: okay, before we... Let's get this out of the way. This might take a while.
2: All right, yeah.
0: Yesterday was our first trip as a Melnick in the Afternoon crew up to one of our newer sponsors, Yan's Deli. Fabulous spot. On Ferrier, takes the historic Montreal delicatessen experience to a whole other level with food that you'd expect at a very, very world-class restaurant, frankly. Benji Greenberg worked at Joe B for 7 years, and it was cool because, it's a Tuesday night, and it was like a hot August night, so we basically had the restaurant to ourselves, the air-conditioned restaurant to ourselves, and our waiter... But on the way, I'm John says, you want to ride? And of course I want to ride up to Ferrier. Don't have my bike. And I notice he's leading me to the garage, and I didn't realize it was his car because it was a big Pathfinder.
2: Yeah, so my I told the story about how some probably homeless person back in November or December decided to put a rock through my front side window, my driver's door window. And so far, this is like three times now that this has not been properly fixed. One time, the it wouldn't go back in the track, and I accidentally broke it trying to put it in there, and that cost me another $500. This time, it just like popped right out of the track, and I was like, enough! Enough of this! I'm bringing this in. The people at this glass place in the West Island, they were like, all right, we're very sorry. We're going to take care of this for free. Here's a car for you to use. During this time. So I drive up to Yan's Deli, and Luca tells me that I was driving rather fast. I did not think that I was driving fast at all.
1: No, but, I didn't. Okay, no, continue.
2: Stop. But I went to go and park just on the side of the street, and because I didn't know kind of the dimensions of this vehicle, I scraped the outside of the tire, like people have done many a time while trying to park a car on the street. And I was like, oh, God, that's not good. And I made fun of myself or someone ripped me or something like that. Anyways, we get out of the car and I start walking towards Yan's Deli. And I look at the tire and I'm like, oh, no. But I didn't say anything. So I just looked at it. I was like, did I just destroy the tire? And then as we got into Yan's, I look back and absolutely the tire was completely destroyed. There's like a giant hole in the side of the tire, like ripped.
0: The vehicle was tilted.
2: There is no coming back from this tire. The tire was finito. No problem at all. So
1: it looked like someone put a knife in it.
2: That's right. Maybe this was all the glass guy's plan. Maybe, because I'm thinking about this now. So Luca was kind enough to come out side with me and... change a little flat tire before we had some Yan's Deli. I think that helped out with putting all that meat away. Little bit manual labor to get it going. And then, now this guy, he's going to call me and tell me about the glass. And I'm going to have to tell him that I own a tire.
0: But it was a winter tire.
2: It was a winter tire, yes. Yes.
0: And so we're sitting down, and John has been there, at least a couple of times, right? To pick up food. And so he's gotten to know some of the people up there, including a waiter he thought was named Oliver. And he was spending the entire night. Oliver had the soccer t-shirt on, right?
1: Arsenal.
0: And English.
2: I didn't even notice that. Was he?
1: Yeah, they just won the Premier League, so congratulations to them.
2: You know what? Now I take nothing back.
0: And thanks, Oliver. And he brings some more. Thank you, Oliver. Hey, Oliver, what are you... at the very end of the night, when it's all over, He says, I wish I can do a really good British accent, but says now.
5: Is it British or is it like Australian? Oh, I don't know which one it is.
1: I thought he was British. Now
0: is the awkward time of the night where I have to reveal that my name is Oscar, not Oliver.
5: I wanted to literally die in that moment. Like, if I could have been swallowed up by the earth, that would have been nice. But, yes, I genuinely, like, because that's such a pet peeve. I was telling Luca when we were driving back, I was like, I remember working at restaurants and someone would forget my name and then I wouldn't correct. I would either wait and correct them like very much down the road, or I would just roll with it, even though they were like, hey, Joe, or hey, Jeff. And I was like, it's John. So. Oscar, I apologize. Well,
0: you had the O and the R right.
5: It was such a disgrace. I felt so bad. I wanted to just.
0: It was a fabulous spot, and it was the first meal that I've had where basically everything came out of the kitchen, and we'll get into that a little bit later. But thank you to Benji Greenberg and
5: Oliver.
0: Oscar up at Jan's Deli. Oh. As difficult a night as it was for John's. Vehicle
5: and my bank account, but Oscar was very nice about it because he was cracking jokes about you know, he's a very thin man, and he was like, maybe you were thinking Oliver Twist.
0: Yes, please, sir. I want
5: please,
0: some more.
5: Sir, can I have some more?
6: It was a little comfortable. We could have done some things collectively, and we didn't, and that's on us. But ultimately. Can do nothing about it now. We got to go out there and watch the film and fix it for game 2.
0: It's got to be tough to come back from that for Donovan Mitchell and the Cleveland Cavaliers at MSG last night with a 22-point lead and less than 8 minutes to play.
1: Crazy. It was stunning. And I keep bringing it up, and I'm sorry, but it just needs to get brought up. If someone can find he's not a superstar like he once was, but a star athlete with a worse track record in the playoffs than James Harden, I will likely hear out your answers. He got torched defensively last night, and particularly in that 7 minute gap.
0: Well, of course it was in the 7 minute gap.
1: Yes, It was embarrassing. Jalen Brunson, there's no shame in it, but first of all, Kenny Atkinson, head coach of the Cavaliers, how do you not call the timeout to try to just slow things down? Even a bit. You don't call a timeout at all. You wait essentially till it was too late to call a timeout. And by then, it's the garden is going absolutely insane. The team is feeling themselves. James Harden's a liability defensively. It just felt like there was no way for Cleveland to come back and win the game. And to be quite frank with you, I know you shouldn't overreact to game ones, and I generally don't. Like, I'm not going to do that for the Spurs and Oklahoma City Thunder. But in that one, it kind of felt like the series was over after game one, just the way it transpired and the way it played out.
0: Well, you got to win a game on the road, right?
1: Yeah.
0: And that was the game. And they didn't win it.
1: Yeah.
0: And they should have won it. So, and you're up against a powerhouse offensive team in the Knicks. That's, yeah. I don't see it, but smarter NBA types than me can dig into this a little deeper. And that man in particular, Jack Armstrong, will join us as he does every Wednesday after 4 o'clock. We'll also get into it a little bit with our headline segment every Tuesday after 3. Pierre LeBrun on the Canadiens trail. He's kind of like the good luck media mascot for the Canadiens at this point, don't you think?
5: Yeah.
0: Pierre LeBrun?
5: Not Arpin Basu. But yeah, the double act is now going to a barbecue country. It's going to be some kind of good.
1: North Carolina's barbecue country?
5: Oh yeah, I didn't know for that. Sure.
0: Yeah, among a few places. Yeah. I don't think anything tops Kansas City.
1: Oh yeah, there you go.
0: But yeah, I was in Raleigh very briefly for a couple of days, thanks to Aaron Ward, Wrightsville Beach most of the time, and then Raleigh at the tail end of our vacation a few years ago, and yeah, for sure. Good food, good spots there.
5: I'm looking forward to it.
0: We'll be staying in Aaron Ward's basement. So it's the same deal as the first two rounds. We will be set up outside the Bell Center.
5: Oh, yeah.
0: Not for game three, right? It's, yeah, game three.
5: Game three and game four, yeah, Monday and Wednesday.
0: I'm looking at the following week, right, because there is a Sunday game here if it goes seven. Right? Game six is...
5: Yes, well, yeah, so game five would be Friday. Game six would be Sunday.
0: Yeah.
5: And game seven would be Tuesday. I don't think this is going seven. I feel pretty damn good about this. Canadians are supposed to practice, or meet the media, sorry. They practiced this morning, but didn't meet the media, and so they're supposed to meet the media around, I believe, 4:30 this afternoon.
0: They will definitely be meeting the media. Nobody's going to pay a $100,000 fine for not meeting the media.
1: And lose a draft pick.
0: Yes. I wonder if the NHL comes back now that Vegas has apologized. They actually did apologize.
1: That'd be so
0: Okay, yeah, well, it's kind of like Ottawa. They kept appealing, right? And they won. They didn't win the appeal. But they got their pick higher than it was originally planned.
5: Man, that was
0: a punishment
5: long
0: for trading Dodonov when he had a no-trade movement. But this is okay. It's harsh. You apologize. We'll make it a third-round pick or a fourth-round pick instead of a second-round pick. I don't know. I hope that I hope that's not the case.
1: No, I hope.
5: I mean, that presser yesterday, like, I already dislike Vegas so much. Not because necessarily of Vegas, the team, or the way that they conduct business. It's their fans. The fact that their fans have not suffered any kind of negativity since walking into the National Hockey League. You can't be true fans if you've never suffered. But Kelly McCrimmon, to be like, well, we're focused on the playoffs now. I was like, are you playing? Are you playing?
0: We spoke to Bruce. Well, if you spoke to Bruce, you've spoken to a lot of people.
5: Follow up and say, hey, Bruce, but enjoy your time.
1: That excuse doesn't make any sense to me, because what does your playoff chase have to do with him interviewing for other jobs?
0: Luca, every general manager in the National Hockey League will tell you their job is over when the playoffs start.
5: 100%.
0: It's done. They have nothing to do other than meet the media at the beginning of each conference.
5: And each draft series. Scouting meetings. That's it. That's all that they're doing. It's so ridiculous.
0: So the world has started to descend upon us as I biked from the point, mostly uphill. Ooh, a little hot. Good workout today. But if you're in and around the old Montreal area, you'll notice it. A lot of people, a lot of tourists. In fact, I know that the rights holders are scrambling, because after game two, game three will be in Montreal Tuesday, right?
5: No, game three is Monday.
0: Monday. Game three is Monday. The race is Sunday. Mm-hmm. Most people stay. Some people leave Sunday night, but a lot of people stay over until Monday. Mm-hmm. And there's another significant number that stays once their vacation starts with Grand Prix week, but they stay in the Montreal area. They head up north to Tremblant. They make it a full week or 10 days here. It is hard to find a hotel room for the rights holders, mm-hmm. because I spoke to a friend of mine and he said, I don't think I can meet for a coffee. I think we're in the airport. We're at the airport hotel.
5: Oh my God.
1: Wow.
0: For Monday, because not everybody's cleared out.
1: Yeah.
0: So,
5: well, at least it's a better excuse for not going out than there are other rights holders that I've seen come into here who have been very good little angels and go back to their hotel rooms and don't head out and about.
0: Because they're professionals.
5: Yeah, whatever.
0: You guys invited to any Grand Prix parties? Luca is covering the race. He's still waiting for an invitation.
1: Yeah, I'll go if I get invited.
5: I'm just waiting till the last second. I have a buddy of mine who works for F1. He's one of the, he prepares the event and stuff for all the race teams. And I'm just going to be like, Matty boy, let's
0: Well, I'm going to tell you
5: what
0: about
5: you have to on Sunday.
0: A major party on Friday night. I'm going to tell you about it. To see if this would interest you if you received this in your inbox as I did twice.
5: Oh.
0: Question of the day?
5: Question of the day obviously is about the Knicks. Greatest playoff comebacks ever.
0: Greatest playoff comebacks ever, not counting the one we just saw.
1: And not counting Patriots and Falcons.
5: Yeah, I would like to, I was going to say that, but I mean,
1: cuz that's going to be the
0: Well, what about Oilers Bills?
1: I feel like that would be a less common
5: answer.
1: It's a
5: little bit
1: more
5: niche, yeah.
0: Niche? What? Because of your age?
5: Yes.
0: Just because of your age.
5: And because the organization doesn't exist anymore.
1: But it's just the Patriots, it's the Super Bowl, it's the 28-3. Is it 28-3 or 25?
5: 28-3.
1: 28-3. There you go.
0: John still got a hashtag bad driver from Corey.
1: I didn't say you went fast driving there. I said you scraped that sidewalk a little bit harder than you think you did. Clearly.
0: Well, it was a bit of a jolt as someone who was in the passenger seat. I wasn't concerned. It was just John's not used to something.
5: I'm just gonna sell my car. I'm just gonna scrap the car. I clearly do not deserve to drive. It is just a money pit that does not deserve to continue. You know?
0: Jack Armstrong, Pierre LeBrun, Aaron Ward,

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1: Slow down southbound Laurentian, starting at the Port of Nor, running all the way down to the 158. Early round, we did have an accident there, and the auto route is closed. A detour has been set up for you. For the westbound side of the Met, delays 2 between Lacordaire and Decarie. Eastbound side of the TCAN, volume 2 between Côte-de-l'Est and Papineau on the eastbound Met. More volume eastbound Met between Lacordaire and the Anjou interchange. 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I'm Lauren Glazer from the CJAD 800 Traffic Center.
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Sherilyn Sarkissian LaPierre, a.k.a. Cher, is 80 today. 80. Yeah, time marches on. Always love Cher.

0: Somebody wants to go back to 1982. John's question of the day in light of what the Knicks did at MSG last night against the Cavaliers.
1: Greatest playoff comebacks ever.
0: 1982 Miracle on Manchester, right? Is that what one of our listeners put on the text board? L.A. and Edmonton?
2: Yeah, L.A. in Edmonton, 1982, down 5-0 against the Oilers and came back to win it in overtime. Yeah,
0: I'm pretty sure our friend Chris Cuthbert called that.
1: Oh, wow.
0: Yeah. By the way, here I'm going to make an appeal to some of our listeners. We heard from one yesterday. Darren Pang hates the Canadians. Now people are all over Ray Ferraro because he had the audacity to tell people publicly what he actually thinks of Montreal, Carolina, and he thinks Carolina will win in five games. There's a guy who has spent the last several years at ice level in between the benches. If you watched the Canadian Sabre series and you were between the benches, what do you think you would say if you weren't a Canadiens fan? Ray Ferraro doesn't hate the Canadiens. He's just saying what he thinks. A lot of people think the same thing. Stop being so childish about people who are outside the market commenting on your team, which is writing one of the great stories in the National Hockey League, and you react like children when somebody says something that isn't 100% down the line. Canadiens, Canadiens, nothing but the Canadiens. Don't be like that. Because it's a reflection of this market. There's too many of you. Most of you aren't. One is too many. Darren Pang hates the Canadians. We'll throw that at Darren when he joins us in front of the Bell Center.
1: I'd love to know what it is, like what they could possibly say that would make people think that they hate the Canadians. What, because the Canadians were getting dominated by the Sabres? Because there was what, a penalty call you didn't like? I don't know. Was it, you know, did they maybe say that even though Jordan Greenway jammed at Jakub Dobish's pads, that the whistle only came after the puck was going towards the net? Like, what is it? If you're gonna be childish and nuts like you're saying there, Mitch, at least tell us what it is that is making you feel childish and crazy.
0: It's just so silly and juvenile. Stop it. Really, stop it. Don't weigh in. Weigh in somewhere else. Not here. Okay, so this Grand Prix party. You are covering the Grand Prix. Luca Scott suddenly became this big one F1 fanatic. Is that accurate or fan? Are you a fanatic or are you a fan? Because fan comes from the word fanatic.
2: Yeah. I think we're approaching fanatic. I think we're getting there.
0: Why?
2: Something about it, I love it. I just love it. I don't know.
0: You can tell it's Grand Prix week. You know how you can tell it's Grand Prix week in addition to the checkered flags all over downtown?
2: How?
0: The way that some people are now driving.
1: Like me.
0: No. It gets nuts here. Everybody's revving. Mm-hmm. Everybody's going faster than they should. It happens every year. It's F1 fever behind the wheel of the car. And it's not just cars. We saw a guy on a motorcycle last night coming home from Jan's Deli on the expressway. It looked like a movie scene. Like he was being chased by cops and he was veering in and out of traffic. He must have been going 100 miles an hour. It was scary. But he looked like he knew what he was doing, and he was on his side, and then he was over on his right side, veering through traffic. People are honking their horns at him, and it was like, I can't look. This guy's going to flip, and it's going to be awful. But wow. Exit right. Good luck. Hope he made it home. But, yeah, just... So, Luca, here's what I got in my email.
2: All right.
0: Evening After Dark Race Weekend 2026 presented by Mercedes-Benz. Behind closed doors, this is at the Ritz on Friday night.
2: Yes.
0: Behind closed doors, indulgence takes shape. For one night only, the Ritz-Carlton Montreal transforms into an After Dark world where luxury meets temptation and nothing is quite as it seems. Bal Intakti, Evening After Dark is not simply a party, it's an experience reserved for those who understand that true luxury is never advertised, only discovered. An immersive world of indulgence move through two opulent floors inspired by the seven deadly sins, each space revealing a different shade of desire.
1: My God.
0: 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An object of desire revealed after dark. 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I'm only halfway through this press release.
1: Gosh. Dear God in heaven.
0: 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Dress code, black tie only. Elegance is expected. Presence is everything. Some nights are not meant to be explained. They are felt and never spoken of again.
2: I feel like this is, and you played the clip yesterday, I feel like this is something out of Eyes Wide Shut.
1: I think Eric the Nerd needs a cold shower.
0: Now,
2: I did.
0: When I first got this last week in my inbox, I emailed back the person who sent it out. I said, come on. You think this is me?
1: You're like, this is exactly who I am.
0: And she said, no, I know, but you're on our list and everybody gets it. And it was resent this morning. I mean, so my question to you is, again, why do you like F1 so much? You were born in LaSalle. You grew up in LaSalle. You still live in LaSalle, Texas. And you love this elite sport that invades Montreal and all of the beautiful people from all over once a year. And you are so into it.
2: Maybe deep down inside, I got a little bit of elitist in me. Maybe. I don't know.
0: An elitist wannabe.
2: Yeah, there you go.
1: That sounds right.
2: Pretender. I know all of those things that come with it, but it's really, and you know, I've told John this before, I'm really fascinated by the innovation of it. You know, the constant upgrades to the cars, the constant need to, you know, develop it as quickly and as timely as possible and put out, you know, a competitive car onto the track. And it's almost like a souped up science fair, you know, and I love that, even though I don't understand half of, you know, the technology. The technology and the technical jargon. It's still fascinating. I don't know why. Yes, to your point about the elite aspect of it, I don't know why. I don't.
0: I've never been to a single Grand Prix party. And I don't wear that as any kind of badge of honor. It's just not, it's not my thing. Mm-hmm. I say this every year. It's great that we have so many visitors in the city and we can show off the city. And the warts and all, it's part of when people land here. Oh, it's gotten worse, you know, that kind of thing. The roads have gotten worse and all that. But this is a fantastic party town. the city of Montreal. Mm-hmm. And now we're going to have the Grand Prix and the Eastern Conference Final for a couple of days overlapping.
2: For the first time in a while.
0: For those of you who don't like crowds, time for a getaway.
2: $1,000 a ticket, though, so a little...
0: And I know, I get the attraction to speed and cars and all of that, but it's the opulence, the that kind of thing. It's like, John, would you like to go if you had a free ticket?
1: No, not really. That would also not be my thing. I'd like to go to an F1 party that was not an invitation to the Moulin Rouge, which is whatever the hell that was. Like, I'd like to go to, like, the $500 a ticket F1 party. That seems more my vibe, you know? Black tie, optional. Like, just something a little bit more relaxed. I don't need to look like I'm going to, you know, some address from some member of state to go to something like that. That doesn't sound fun at all. That doesn't sound like a good time.
0: So you will be at the track.
2: Yes.
0: And it'll be loud. And you won't see very much because I have covered the race twice. And it wasn't for me.
2: Fair.
0: It's not, you know, it's just a vroom. That's it. That's what,
2: yeah, you can't.
0: You watch the, you're better off watching the monitors.
2: Yes. For like the split second that the car is going to be.
0: The greatest moment anybody at the Team 990 or TSN 690 had at the track, as far as I know, covering it, is when Kathy Newton met Paul Newman.
2: Wow.
0: And, you know, Letterman used to, I don't know if he's still around for F1 races, but George Harrison was a frequent visitor back in the day. Letterman never seemed to miss a race. Paul Newman. And Kathy Newton came back and she said, I'll never wash my hand.
2: Wow.
0: This is Paul Newman. I said, what was your first impression? He's so small.
2: Really?
0: And those blue eyes.
1: They're piercing. I'm
0: trying to get to Eric the Nerd. I'm trying to work him up. okay, question of the day.
1: Question of the day, greatest playoff comebacks ever.
0: Enjoy F1 week and weekend. Hope you enjoy it. As much as Luca plans to. 1971, April 8th, Boston-Montreal quarterfinal playoff game, 5-1 Bruins. After they won game one, 5-1 Bruins, second period. We've talked about this before. We played it on the anniversary, April 8th, 55 years ago. And Bruins are laughing on the bench. It's 5-1. They're about to go two games to none. This is a team that scored 399 goals as a team.
2: That's insane.
0: I sent you their roster.
1: Plugs. Plugs. Oh, Jakub Dobish would have taken down those Bruins.
0: Phil Esposito, 76 goals, 76 assists. Bobby Orr, 102 assists, 130-odd points.
1: You know what was so upsetting about reading that list was just being like, I don't even know who these guys are, and they got like 110 points.
0: Johnny Busick, their captain, longtime captain.
1: They had Reggie Leach on the team?
0: No, that was, he was, he on that team? You saw
1: his
0: name there?
1: His
0: he
1: name.
0: Must
1: well,
0: have
1: maybe
0: been
1: there's
0: he
1: another,
0: was like a spare
1: Maybe there's
0: part.
1: Another Reggie Leach.
0: No. Maybe he's beginning his career, but he wasn't a major part of that team. It was Sanderson and Stanfield and Westfall and Orr and Teddy Green and Dallas Smith and Cashman, Pi McKenzie, Ken Hodge. Ace Bailey was a player who died in 9/11. It was and Jerry Cheevers in goal, Hall of Famer in goal.
1: What was the year? What
0: Eddie
1: was
0: Johnson,
1: the year again?
0: 1970-71. And then Henri Richard scored right before the end of the second period, made it 5-2, and then Jean Beliveau took over. And the Canadiens scored five straight in the second, won it 7-5, even up the series, and eventually won a game seven easily in Boston to knock off the Bruins and eventually beat Chicago to win the cup. So, yes, for a lot of us, that is, without question, the best ever.
1: Ken Hodge, 105 points.
0: Big right winger. Played with Phil.
1: Reggie Leach played 23 games. He had 6 points. Kind of surprising. This might be another Reggie Leach.
0: I spread Newman's own dressing all over myself daily, says Eric the Nerd.
1: Oh, my. That is. Oh, my. Nice. Good Lord.
0: Warming up.
1: Jeez.
0: It's not loud anymore. Now they sound like angry lawnmowers.
2: That is. I mean, listen, I never went when they had the even the V8s. But, I have heard that complaint from a lot of, I guess, veteran F1 fans is that it's. The sound is almost laughable in comparison to what it used to be.
0: Bruins over Leafs, 2013, Game 7.
2: There you go.
0: Unforgettable.
2: Yeah.
0: Randy Carlyle was the coach. Who was the goaltender for Toronto?
2: Reimer.
0: Yes. There's no way that James Reimer, no offense to James Reimer, it was an epic collapse by everybody, but he was not going to stop the flood. If they got through the Leafs, there was no way James Reimer was going to defeat the Boston Bruins in Boston. No way.
1: Who ate that that collapse the most? Was it Jake Gardner? I felt like Jake Gardner's life was never the same after that.
0: Yeah, game. He was one of those offensive guys who had trouble defensively, and that's who he was.
1: It was Jake.
0: They went after Larry Murphy, and they kicked him out of Toronto,
1: it
0: basically.
1: It was Jake Gardner's fault and Nazem Kadri's fault and James Reimer's fault. None of the precious four. Could never be their fault.
2: Well, how young were they?
0: That was 2013.
2: They're babies.
1: Figure it out. Look at the babies on this Canadiens team.
0: 2000 Western Conference Final, Game 7. Mm-hmm. Lakers-Portland. Lakers trailed by 15 before roaring back. It was the iconic Kobe to Shaq alley-oop. Blew the roof off the Staples Center. Although back then it was not the Staples Center.
2: Yeah, I think at that time it was.
0: It was?
2: Yeah.
0: 25 years ago?
2: Yes. Their last game at the Forum was in 99 when they got swept by the Spurs.
0: So it would just open.
2: Yeah.
0: Thank you, Max. You don't remember that.
2: No, I just, you know.
0: You just know about it.
2: Yeah.
0: Because you're a Lakers fan.
2: Yes. I always watch those championship documentaries that they put together after a team wins.
0: Vince from Verdun, I would feel the same way. Some extreme fans are not too bright. Keep up the awesome job you guys are doing. This is, yeah, what did Darren Pang say? I don't know what Darren Pang said. It must have been an incredible slight because he made reference to the Canadians. Maybe embellishing. Oh, my goodness. Mm. Huh?
2: You know what one of my favorite comebacks is? It doesn't get spoken about a lot, but the Cubs being down 3-1 against the Guardians and winning their first World Series in...
0: One of the greatest World Series I've ever seen.
2: Yeah.
0: Joe Maddon.
2: Anthony Rizzo. Chapman.
1: Yeah, what Chris was Bryant. The comeback? Like,
2: they were down 3-1 in the series. They came back, and I remember Rajay Davis tied it up. Was it in extras? I can't remember exactly.
0: It was just, it was two franchises that had been, you know, the Cubs 1908 and Cleveland 1948.
2: Yeah.
0: So it was hard to root for one and against another.
2: Yeah.
0: Because for me, it was like, okay, this is, you know, I feel great for whoever wins this. But I think was Terry Francona managing
2: Cleveland? That sounds right.
1: That was my first month working here.
2: Wow.
1: I was opping the games and still probably my favorite. There's two of my favorite signs fan signs that have been put up when Napoli first won, because I saw it in the Maradona documentary. Mm-hmm. When Napoli first won and the Napoli fans went to the graveyard and they spray painted on the front of the graveyard, "You'll never believe what you missed." And then there was the Chicago Cubs. This old man had to be pushing 90, and he had just the cardboard sign that said, "Now I can die in peace."
0: Yeah, that's what a lot of people did. The Red Sox over the Yankees in 2004. Come on. That's the greatest comeback in baseball history. Yeah. Down 0-3. And crazy. All those Red Sox fans who were, by then, you know, they were born in the previous century. They had never seen the Red Sox win. "Now I could finally die in peace." I think there was a documentary about that. And they made the movie. What was the movie with Drew Barrymore? They filmed it on
1: Fever Pitch.
0: How do you remember
1: it's
0: that?
1: It's great. I love that movie. It's
0: Jimmy Fallon.
1: Jimmy
0: right?
1: Fallon and Drew Barrymore. Two people I'm not a huge fan of talk show lifestyle.
0: Oh, I'm just a big fan of Drew Barrymore before she had a talk show.
1: Mm-hmm.
0: Met her in Florida.
2: Oh.
0: On the beach.
2: Did you have the same reaction that you did when you met, I'm forgetting her name now,
0: Kim Basinger?
2: Yes.
0: No. No, it was a very brief exchange. She knew that I knew who it was, and she had an infant with her. And she was trying to, you know, put a swimsuit over a diaper.
2: Wow.
0: And was having some difficulty. But, I like Drew Barrymore. She was, don't give a spit kind of like Cher. You know, say what you think. Your own person, total freedom. But I don't think I've ever seen her talk show.
3: Yeah, I've seen clips of it.
1: It's the same thing as Jimmy Fallon. It just comes off as very, very fake.
0: Thank you, Mike Anutramont. Terry Francona was, in fact, the manager of Cleveland at the time in that World Series loss to Chicago. We're going to get into some headlines. We'll go deeper into the miraculous comeback by the Knicks last night at MSG, tee up the Western Conference Final and the Eastern Conference Final that starts tomorrow. A little later on, Pierre LeBrun will join us. Jack Armstrong after 4. Tickets to see the Smashing Pumpkins. We got 3 hours to go. Hope you're enjoying this gorgeous sunny afternoon in the city.

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7: Our weekly headline segment coming up next, heavy on the NBA game last night and, of course, the Hockey Conference Finals, brought to you by New Milano Pepperoni from Greece to Quebec. New Milano, the king of pepperoni. Great backstory, arriving from Greece and Montreal in the mid-60s. They took over a failing business, turned it into, well, as you heard, the king of pepperoni in Quebec. Every step of the way since Pizzeria Magpie opened, along with several other well-known pizza establishments in the city. They use New Milano pepperoni, but it's gone way beyond just pepperoni. New Milano has grown. The company has a bunch of different products. Want to get this right. I know if Peter Vrionis was here, he'd say it instead of me. Lucanico. Is that the correct pronoun? Did I hit it? Did I come close? Lucanico?
8: Nailed it.
7: Thank you very much. That is the Greek barbecue sausage. We all had samples of that at Magpie. These guys stole the plates. I can only imagine them at a Chinese restaurant sharing a meal that's not a buffet.
8: Huh?
7: It's like, no time to be kind.
8: No time for chit-chat.
7: He who hesitates is lost.
8: Yes.
7: I got one General Tao chicken. One piece.
8: They also
7: have premium. No, it's from another time in another place.
8: Okay, I was like, did we go for Chinese?
7: Can I just order my own dish? No, we're all sharing. You got the round table, and it spins, and it goes to everybody at the table. But I want my own. You know, I don't like some of what you're ordering.
8: Yeah,
7: you know what I mean.
8: I get that. Yeah,
7: let's agree. If we agree to disagree, then do your own thing. I'll do my thing.
8: My thing more with that stuff was like my sister and I, when we were kids, we liked the same stuff. So our parents were trying to be nice parents and, oh, you can have this. And then we would try and murder one another for the most of that one thing. Then we would upset one another. It was not the best.
7: The original recipe of the Greek barbecue sausage includes orange peel, plus premium salami. 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Thank you to Tom and Jimmy and Chris and Alex and New Milano. Coming right back with headlines.
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0: The Montreal Canadiens and the Carolina Hurricanes. 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The Habs swept the season series with the Canes. That means nothing tomorrow night.
1: Bounces over far side. 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Shot scores! And there it is for Ivan Davidoff.
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8: Good defense from Merrill. Bronson drives. Kicks it in the corner. Bridges three-pointer. Bang! 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
9: Welcome back. Headline segment. This is for John Still, who missed the last 8 minutes. This is only the last 90 seconds. They had carved the Cleveland Cavaliers lead down to six. And then it was inevitable. Everybody could see what was happening. At ESPN.com, Knicks flip script, exploit James Harden to spark game one rally. That is not really a screeching headline considering the historic nature of this comeback. That's kind of like a sub-headline, I thought. So then I started looking around. NBA.com, Knicks shock Cavs with historic comeback. Right to the point. No color. Right to the point. TSN.ca, comeback or collapse? Knicks game one rally against the Cavaliers was a little bit of both. Straddling the line, pick a lane. So then, of course, I went headless body and topless bar. Front page of the New York Post today. Knicker bonkers. Miracle OT win after trailing by 22 with 8 minutes to play.
11: 19 seconds remaining. No timeouts right now called by Kenny Atkinson. Both teams have multiple timeouts. Any foul is a penalty. Mitchell to Harden. Shot clock is turned off. Merrill, three-pointer. In and out. That one halfway down. Bridges fires away. Won't go and we go to overtime. What a wild finish. The Knicks down 22. Come back and tie it. And Merrill's shot looked like it was going to go in.
9: Again, less than 8 minutes to play when they were down by 22. They couldn't call timeout. They tried to call timeout with like 0.5 left, but there was no doubt what was going to happen in overtime.
12: Never heard Mike Breen with a preemptive bang.
30: But
12: like
30: yeah,
12: that.
30: I know,
12: like,
30: right?
12: He stopped.
30: I know. But it really did look like it was about to be the game.
9: Yeah.
30: The way it, you know, rimmed in and out. But yeah, there was 100% I agree with you. There was no way the Cavaliers were going to win that game after what transpired.
12: Well, they just looked, again, that's all I saw was overtime, but they just looked in shock.
30: Yeah, of course.
12: There was just nothing happening. No one was defending. No one was doing much offensively.
30: It was like the Canadians in game six.
12: They were just, yeah, that's right. They were just going through the motions.
9: Cleveland's chances to win when they were up by 22 with about eight to go?
30: 99.9. There you go.
9: 99.9. Percent. The Knicks had a 0.1% chance of winning. And that's why the Canadiens are going to win the cup.
30: So the stat, there's a stat in the last 30 postseasons, teams with a 22-point lead in the fourth quarter were 594-1.
9: Correct. Who was the one?
30: the Clippers over the Grizzlies in 2012.
5: The Grizzlies from Memphis, down by 24. Yeah. That's crazy. The only one that surpassed what we saw last night. And you're the head coach. It's the opener. You've knocked off the Pistons. You got so much momentum. You're in MSG on opening night, and the team is falling apart in front of you, and you sit on your hands.
10: If my only regret, you know, this can happen when you get a little fatigue. I think it just stopped moving. I mean, we were pinging the ball all over the place. Great ball movement, and then it just got a little stagnant. And I told the guys, I said, we played great basketball the majority of the game. Just the ball stuck at the end there a little bit. Got to keep trusting the pass. And then, but I'd also say we got a ton of great looks that didn't go in. So we'll look at it. I think decisions got to be better, especially when we get fatigued. Sometimes we tend to want to, put our heads down too much. Just got to find the open guy.
13: Those Cavaliers players basically wanted the game to end last night. That's why you don't pull players in the final 8 minutes. You never know what could happen. And as a result, the Knicks outscored the Cavs 44-11 in the final 12 minutes of that game. A tremendous comeback, but more for me, an epic collapse by the Cavs in game one.
5: Dwight Walton with Connor McKenna and Sean Starr on the morning show with them every Wednesday morning. So, yeah, you got to give the Knicks some credit, certainly. Mm-hmm. But I don't know, to say this is a combination of both is a bit of a cop-out. This is going to be remembered, especially if the Knicks go on to win this series and maybe win the title as one of the most epic collapses in the hit. Well, it already is, but it's not remembered the same way if the team that came back against you loses. Doesn't win.
30: Yeah, exactly.
5: So it's part of NBA playoff history, but it's not an all-timer necessarily if the team doesn't win a championship. But Jalen Brunson, it's just like... something kicked in. He outscored Cleveland. Like, he had 17 points down the stretch. He outscored the entire Cavs team.
30: Yeah, he absolutely did. And the Cavaliers were even doing, hack a Mitchell Robinson because he can't shoot free throws. And they still lost.
14: We're down 22 points with 7:40 to go. Just how did you guys get this one back?
15: Found a way. I don't have an answer for you.
14: You guys outscored them since that point, 44-11. That's the last seven and a half in the fourth quarter and overtime. Just what was different? What started working for you guys?
15: We got some stops. We kept fighting, kept believing. Just kept chipping away. They were playing great basketball, and we just found a way. I really don't have an answer.
5: It's tough for Jalen Brunson to compute everything that went down. He ended up with 38 points. And what's the number with James Harden on him? You mentioned this earlier. 7 for 11 on Harden.
16: I love it. It's just like it just validates what people have been saying forever. Wherever he's gone, wherever he's played, it's, the biggest moments he shrinks.
5: Although he hit a big basket
30: with 30 seconds left
5: to help at least get them to overtime.
30: Yeah,
5: but there was no, there was just no way that there was no redemption.
30: No,
5: and afterwards he got called out by Mike Brown, coach of the Knicks.
18: We have to try to figure out different ways to guard Harden and Mitchell. They got to figure out different ways to guard Jalen. But it is no secret we were attacking Harden.
5: All right, how does Harden in particular respond and the Cavs as a whole respond to this in game two? We'll get into that a little bit with Jack when he joins us after four, but I think we're of the same mind that this series is over.
30: I 100% feel that way.
5: And tonight, how much better is SGA? How much better does he have to be in order to not fall down 0-2?
30: He needs to be MVP Shai Gilgeous-Alexander. The same performance that we saw out of him in game four against the Lakers, when he struggled scoring the ball in the first three, he owed it to his team to bounce back, and he had 35 in that closeout game. He needs to have that same level of impact, especially if you're going to get absolutely nothing out of Chet Holmgren, and if you're not going to be able to play Isaiah Hartenstein, effectively because the Thunder realized that they can't have guys on the floor when Wemby's on the floor that can't space the court. If you can't shoot, you're just allowing Victor Wembanyama to stay in the paint, and you're not you're going to be highly ineffective scoring in the paint.
5: How tall is Shai?
30: 6'5", 6'6", about, I would say.
5: You see that photo of him standing next to Wemby? It's ridiculous. Yeah.

0: 19.
1: Wow. Montreal Maroon.
2: Yeah, I think we've been happy with our series leading up to this. Just, taking care of business. Obviously, you guys have talked a lot about the rest, but, I mean, it's all about coming ready to go either way. I think I don't think you can be upset about closing a team out in four and getting more rest. I think it's good for everyone to get recovered, and that's how we see it.
0: There's your man, Freddie Anderson. 1919, there was no Stanley Cup winner. It was the flu. It was the influenza year.
3: Is that the Spanish influenza?
0: Well, it started. Yeah, it started over there. Yeah. I don't know if it was a lab in Barcelona or whatever it was. But

0: From live at the Fillmore East, epic seminal live album by the Allman Brothers. Greg Allman remembers his late brother in a new documentary told before never-before-seen interviews, rare performance archive footage. This is an intimate portrait of Greg Allman and the Allman Brothers and his candid remarks and battles with addiction and the personal demons that shape both his life and his music. One of the great musicians, one of the great frontmen, one of the great voices in the history of rock and roll. No word yet on a release, but stay tuned for the first time, real in-depth documentary on Greg Allman and the Allman Brothers. Now we have a late-breaking story, courtesy of The Athletic. Aaron Rodgers to play last season with the Steelers.
1: I'm ready. It's going to be, a farewell tour that I don't think will be as remembered as some others. Listen, I was fine if he didn't come back. I'm fine if he does come back. Him and Mike McCarthy reunited. All I can, hope for as a Steelers fan, and it's delusional hope, but, maybe they can rekindle some of that 2010, 2011, whenever it was, magic, when they went on a run and won the Super Bowl as a wild card team.
2: Give some time for the development of future quarterbacks, Will Howard or Drew Aller, mm-hmm. right, Luca?
1: I like the measurements of Drew Aller. That's all I can say.
0: Listen, I hate to.
3: Hanging it on the measurements.
0: We're in Eric Dener territory now. No,
1: you know what? It's a good thing Gallo doesn't do You Got Censored anymore.
0: we should bring that back and kind of put our own Melnick in the Afternoon spin on it, don't you think? Like, we've waited long enough.
1: Yeah.
0: We'll do something. Not the same thing.
2: We also got a text in that apparently Gallo's not picking this series.
1: Well, if you listen,
2: because
1: you
2: his picks have been lambasted. He's flip-flopped a couple of times. The Canadians are cup contenders, but he's picking the other teams in these series. So no more.
0: I know that'll ruin every Montreal hockey fan's life, not knowing what Gallo was going to pick to win the series. It's silly. It's a silly game, and we're all forced to play it. I haven't made a prediction.
2: Will you?
0: I don't know.
2: Will you say
0: make a prediction of Gallo?
2: It's
0: going to
2: be a long series.
0: That's
2: again?
0: Right.
2: Now, you've already punted. You already did your punt in the first round.
0: I fear that Aaron Rodgers will be carted off the field. He will not play
2: out
0: his final year.
2: Oh, my God.
1: What is this?
0: How old is he now? I said this when he was 40.
1: He's probably 43? 41.
0: 43? No, he's not 41.
1: He's 42.
0: 42. Yeah, okay.
1: Okay.
0: Right in the middle. He's 42 years old. And
1: stop wishing this.
0: I'm not wishing it. I'm not wishing it. I don't wish that on anybody.
2: You just predicted it.
0: It's like...
1: Again.
0: It's like, older players break down in physical sports.
1: Yes.
0: Like the Sabres. Look at our trees. We got Logan Stanley and Luke Shen.

0: on the blue line. They can't freaking play anymore against a team with speed. What great acquisitions. That was such a Bergevin move. To get older guys. Well, they have Stanley Cup winning experience. Okay. They can't play. So I'm sure when they get up in the dressing room and tell these young, inexperienced Sabres about their war stories about winning cups, that's going to make all the difference. Tanner Pearson. I forgot Tanner Pearson. That was another one. Another Dwight King type
1: move. Tanner Pearson is on the Sabres?
0: Yes, they acquired him. I don't think he played a game for them.
1: Well, he did not.
0: So they got three Stanley Cup winners. None of them could play. Oh, Aaron Rodgers is 42. When's his birthday?
2: December 2nd.
0: So he'll be closer to 43.
2: Yeah.
0: Late in the season.
2: Yes.
0: But he's not going to make it that far. That's all I'm saying.
2: This is the third season in a row that Mitch has predicted this.
1: That's right.
0: And by the way, your Scotland team, didn't they just name a 40-something goalie? And one of the goalkeepers is like 40-something years old?
1: Let's not do this. Let's not.
2: But goaltenders in football...
1: They can play. Yeah. I mean, who is it?
0: Yeah, I know. You got to move like...
1: Manuel Neuer's.
0: How many moves does a goalkeeper at the World Cup level make in a typical game?
2: Scotland will be... Scotland's goalkeeper will be more active.
0: How many yards do they walk?
1: What the hell is this?
0: Cumulatively speaking.
1: Did Noel Butler like text you? Like, what happened here?
0: Oh, I read. Okay. I read stuff.
1: But the Scottish national team?
0: I'm getting ready for our World Cup coverage.
1: All right, okay.
0: I was looking for a kicker for the headline
1: segment. His name's Craig Gordon, and don't you forget it.
0: How old is he?
1: He's 43.
0: 43?
1: Yeah, he's aging.
0: He's Aaron Rodgers of Scotland football.
1: You know what? I do want to see, though, I really do like bringing in Michael Pittman. Like, I do like that.
2: Yes.
1: I do. I want to see it work in some way. I'd like to see the Steelers win a playoff game, but they're not doing anything more than winning a playoff game. They just can't. They don't have...
2: Unless Aaron Rodgers turns back into MVP Aaron Rodgers.
1: Well, that's not happening.
2: Crazier things have happened.
1: Like what?
2: Huh. The Knicks coming back down from 22.
0: With a 0.1 chance of doing
2: there
0: it.
2: There you go.
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5: Busy drive for northbound the carry. Its length also delays southbound the carry, starting at the top rolls at the Van Horn. Southbound 15 busy as well between the La Vérendrye and the Champlain. On the westbound side of the 20, it's pretty slow as well between Turcotte and Norman. Outbound side of the Mercier Bridge, volume there from Ville-Saint-Pierre. We have delays also northbound 13, Cudley-Escanry-Barassa, again between the Vacheron Bridge and 640. Jumpstart helps kids across Canada access sport and play so more kids can get into the game. Learn more at jumpstart.canadiantire.ca. I'm Lauren Glazer from the CJ8800 Traffic Center.
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3: Much more to come. Jack Armstrong after 4. Pierre LeBrun on the Canadiens beat once again for the Eastern Conference Final after 4:30. Aaron Ward, Pierre Maguire, Smashing Pumpkin tickets to give away at some point in the next 20 to 25 minutes. When you hear a Smashing Pumpkin song, be the first one to correctly identify it on our text board. 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
3: 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Now, in case you missed the opening of the show, you missed John's great adventure with a car that isn't his. He almost killed Luke and I in the car yesterday. He ended up killing a tire. He had to change a tire while I'm sitting waiting for them in the stifling heat. And I'm thinking, geez, does Jens Deli have a shower somewhere that they could... before they sit down and eat. And a big thanks to Benji and Oscar the waiter.
1: It's Oliver.
3: Oscar the waiter.
1: It's Oliver.
3: If you missed it, you can go back and listen to it on, right? If you subscribe to iHeart, Malik in the
1: That's
3: afternoon
1: right.
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1: All 4 hours are up for your pleasure to make me look like a total idiot.
3: But we were treated to quite the platter, quite the, Benji put everything together. What was on the, what do you, I mean, John is the meat. I was in a meat coma. I couldn't move last night because I'm not used to eating that much meat. But it was a treat. That was a real, real special treat. It had all kinds of stuff to dig into, including a lot of people. I mentioned this before. I never order chicken in a restaurant. I don't know why. I'm not talking Chalet Barbecue, Côte Saint-Luc Barbecue. I just never. And they say, you got to try the Piri Piri chicken at Yan's Deli. So the Piri Piri chicken came out. It came with a basil sauce. I know you took advantage of that. I just like a little bit of lemon on chicken that's grilled. And it was, That's a standalone meal choice, the Piri Piri chicken. I can see why people are raving about it.
1: The Manischewitz steak sauce was delicious as well. We had hanger steak as well as some Wagyu beef. The Wagyu beef was unreal. It was delicious. Even the hot dogs.
3: Yes, just all like beef hot dogs.
1: All beef hot dogs.
3: The way they were
1: and
3: grilled.
1: I'm not usually a big hot dog person. It felt like kind of like an odd addition to everything, and I was like, this actually hits the spot nicely.
3: Yeah, with a little smear of mustard. Lukif sampled the pastrami for the first time.
2: Oh, man. Wow.
3: Oh, man. Listen to this. It's luscious Luca again.
2: Yeah, that was something.
1: It's ASMR Luca. ASMR Carlos.
2: I think I'm, I don't want to get into this whole smoked meat pastrami thing, but, you know.
3: Yeah, it's a great change of pace.
2: Yes.
3: Montreal has plenty of great smoked meat places. You all know where they are and who they are, and they've added so much to the culinary fabric of this city. This is different. Mm-hmm. This is a different deli. Mm-hmm. Benji worked in the kitchen for 7 years at Joe Beef, one of the world's great restaurants. He can cook up anything. And he decided, let's do something different. Let's bring the pastrami experience to Montreal. And you got a smoker out in the back. And whether you have it on a plate, platter, sandwich, combined with a brisket in a turf and turf sandwich on a challah roll with all kinds of goodies squeezed in between. It's a great, great spot. Open for brunch. 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

0: Welcome back from Social Distortion's first new studio album in 15 years. Along with John Still and Lucas Scott, Mitch Melnick until 6. Game 1 tonight, Western Conference Final. By the way, it's time for a public service announcement for anybody speaking into microphones or for fans who aren't aware. I don't know why, but it just is. It is the conference final in the National Hockey League, and it's the Stanley Cup final in the National Hockey League. It's the conference finals and the NBA finals in the NBA. I don't know why that is, but that's what it is. Somebody decided this years ago.
1: It's like that that great SNL skit with Nate Bargatze as the old Union soldier, and they're just asking him questions. Nobody knows! Yeah, no one has any idea. We've been doing this for a long time, and we don't know why those two things are completely separate and different.
2: I think it favors Carolina, to be honest with you. I mean, I think I'm going to always take rest over emotional roller coaster, especially for a team that really knows how to grind like Carolina.
0: Noted Montreal Canadiens hater Greg Wyshynski of ESPN with Connor McKenna and Sean Star this week.
1: Looking forward to the text coming in about Greg Wyshynski.
0: Yeah. Calm down, Canadiens fans.
3: We did have that stat yesterday about teams, you know, that have that rest.
0: Yeah, but we just had that stat courtesy of Wyshynski at ESPN. This is the longest layoff between series for a team since 1919. We touched on it a little bit yesterday with Frankie Corrado. If the Canadiens are going to win this series, and I think they have a chance. There's some people who don't think they have a chance whatsoever because of the 14 games they've played. But I think they have a chance. I'll make a prediction tomorrow, because apparently people are waiting for this. Do not do anything with your wallet based on anything I say, because I thought Tampa Bay and Buffalo were going to win their series over the Canadiens. So, the Canadiens definitely have a chance here, but they have to do it early, because I do believe the longer you go, it may take them. It's kind of like the Knicks last night. Mm-hmm. Like, they weren't ready to play.
3: No.
0: And once they turned the engine on, it was like one of your cars you're going to see this weekend covering the Grand Prix. Mm. So I think if they catch them off guard, they take advantage of Freddie Anderson, they could create a seed of doubt, which already kind of exists in Carolina's mind.
1: For every one of those players. For every person in that fan base. This is year after year after year after year that this happens.
0: But it's not just the fact that it's this time of year for Carolina. They got beat 3 times by the Canadiens this season.
3: 3-0.
0: And the Canadiens traditionally have had, if I remember correctly, they've had a tough time figuring out Carolina until this year.
1: It was weird. It was weird towards the end of the season. Not only that, because it didn't happen in October. This was kind of right at the end of the year. They had those 2 games against Carolina. And like, this is one of those series, and it's because, you know, the Carolina hasn't played in 11 days. They could have gone to Cabo and come back in between then and had a nice little vacation and everything, that no one even remembers their series against the Flyers or the Senators. But are the Canadiens going to have a series like Matthew Tkachuk and Tim Stützle did, where they have 0 points or
0: Brady,
1: 1 point?
0: Brady. Kachuk, I know it's one ugly monster for you, but
1: that's right, from the Goonies.
0: They've already been through that.
1: Yeah, the most
0: right? the top players on the Canadiens.
1: The most interesting matchup to me is going to be the Evans line versus the Stankoven line, if that's the way that it stays. Mm-hmm. Because we saw Marte St. Louis, even after winning that series against Tampa, he tinkered a couple of things here and there. But, you know, that's been the engine for the Hurricanes, is the Stankoven line. And I struggle to see... I struggle to see a playoffs where Logan Stankoven and Taylor Hall continue to be scoring at like a point a game pace or better en route to the Stanley Cup final. I don't see that happening.
0: I don't see Alex Newhook scoring another 7 goals in the next 2 series.
1: Of course not. I don't. But I also wouldn't have picked Cole Caufield to score 6 goals in 7 games against the Buffalo Sabres. That was just ridiculous.
3: Newhook?
1: No, but like if you were going into the series, and you would have said, who's going to be scoring almost a goal a game for the Canadiens? I would have said, no one. That doesn't happen. That never happens, except it did happen from Alex Newhook. So, Yeah, I think it's a very, very even matchup. It's much more even than I saw the people at ESPN. I think there's only two out of like 22 who'd pick the Canadiens.
4: Mm-hmm. Yeah, Ray Ferraro was not one of them. Again, Ray Ferraro, Carolina in five. Leave him alone. Ray loves Montreal. He loves the Canadiens. He believes they escaped with their lives in Game 7. Mm-hmm. He was there. It's not any anti-Canadiens sentiment. Carolina, who is the best team in the East this season?
3: Carolina.
1: Buffalo.
3: Well, by points, it was Carolina.
4: Yeah, it was Carolina. From beginning to end. Not November.
3: By eye test, I would argue they were the third.
4: Behind Tampa.
3: And Buffalo. And maybe the Canadiens.
4: Carolina?
3: Yeah.
4: No, I wouldn't drop them to fourth. No.
1: No, I'd say Buffalo and Tampa and then Carolina. That's just me personally.
4: Yeah, you can't stand Carolina. We're all sick of seeing Carolina fold at this time of year. So the same mindset exists in Carolina that existed in Buffalo. It's finally our time. This can't happen every year. Mm. And look what the Canadiens did to that premise in Game 7.
1: And we've been over this about Carolina when it comes to how their team is built. Like, it's the Canadiens are such – they have so many players who could do a lot of different things on the ice. Like, you know, the only line that looks a little bit different from anything for the Hurricanes is Staal, Martinook, and Ehlers. And the other two are just, you know, par for the course. Jackson Blake, Logan Stankoven, and Taylor Hall. They scored a lot of goals off the rush in their two series. I don't know if, like, I think the Canadiens blue liners and the Canadiens forwards can keep up with these guys. I don't think that this is as lopsided as some people outside of here are making it out to be. I genuinely believe the Canadiens are going to win this series.
4: I think they got to win the opener. At the very least, obviously, one of the first two games.
1: Yeah.
4: I think if they win the opener, that would make it four straight wins over Carolina. If they can get to Freddie Anderson, if he's leaky yeah. in game one or shaky in game one. And also, I think it would be really helpful if the power play picked up where they left off against Buffalo. In the Sabre series, they were over 30%.
1: Mm-hmm.
4: Carolina is a very difficult team to score on the power play. Ottawa and Philly couldn't score. I think they killed off 95% of the opposing power plays in the eight games that they've won. So that to me, if they can score on the power play in game one, also it's like, oh, these guys, this isn't Philly. This isn't Ottawa.
1: Mm-hmm.
4: So those to me are the keys.
3: But Buffalo had all season long had one of the best penalty kills in the league.
4: Mm-hmm.
3: I believe they were top four, if I'm not mistaken. And once again, you know, I know the numbers so far, Freddie Anderson has looked good, but I think most people would agree that the goaltending advantage lies with Montreal. Dobish has been far more tested than Freddie Anderson. And you could probably make a case that Dobish is the best goaltender left in the playoffs. And that is a huge advantage.
1: Like, the later that series went on against Buffalo, it felt like, especially in that Game 7, do you remember that hit that Lane Hutson took behind the net from Beck Ballenstein? Like, mm-hmm. Ballenstein, that was like a form football tackle that he put into him. Outside of William Carrier and Jordan Martinook, who's doing that on the... I think it's just an easier matchup for the guys on the back end to have to deal with from a physicality perspective. When you get to this time of the series of the season, what did Paul Maurice say? Pound their F and D. That's how you win going deep into the playoffs. Now, again, the Canadiens, attrition might hit them. Attrition might hit them as quickly as game number one of this series. But through the entirety of this series, I struggle to think that this small, fast team who can really kind of take it to you off the rush, that's going to be the bread and butter that beats the Canadiens. I don't think that's...
4: Carolina smothers you with speed. That's what they do. They attack you with speed wherever you are on the ice. And they lack elite. Who is their elite offensive player?
1: Well, it should be Svechnikov, but he's been so inconsistent the last 2 years.
3: Sebastian Aho.
4: He's not elite. He's excellent, but he's not elite. He's not... I don't consider him elite.
1: Jarvis had a great year, but yeah.
4: And again, on the back end, Slavin is elite defensively.
3: Yes.
4: Their goaltender is not elite.
3: It's very much by committee.
4: Yes. Yes, it's yes, they're deep. They're a deep team.
3: Yeah.
4: There isn't anybody on Carolina who can't play. You circle and go, oh, that's a weakness we can exploit. That's James Harden on Brunson. Jack Armstrong is coming up next.

0: 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Somebody wanted to know if Brad Marchand and Matthew Tkachuk will be opening. 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We have given away the tickets for today. We'll have another pair to give away tomorrow and Friday as well. 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
14: Busy drive for northbound the Carry. Its length also delays southbound the Carry, starting at the Topperls at the Van Horn. Southbound 15 busy as well between the La Ferrandre and the Champlain. On the westbound side of the 20, it's pretty slow as well between Turcon and Norman. Outbound side of the Mercier Bridge, volume there from Ville-St. Pierre. We have delays also northbound 13, Curly-Est-Henri-Bourassa, again between the Vacho Bridge and 640. Jumpstart helps kids across Canada access sport in play so more kids can get into the game. Learn more at jumpstart.canadiantire.ca. I'm Lauren Glazer from the CJ 8800 Traffic Center.
0: 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A lot of people tried to get in there in a hurry. A lot of Smashing Pumpkins fans out there. The first one in with the correct answer.
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0: Hi, everyone. 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

0: walk with
1: I would say this is number one for me of all the Sinatra songs. Coming back from Yann's Deli last night, going down the Cary, block away in front of the Orange Julep. Man, it was like a hot August night last night. All the ladies on the hoods of cars, everybody out. It was packed. It was a hot summer night last night. Hope you're enjoying today as well. Welcome back. Melnick in the afternoon on TSN 690 with John Steele, Lucas Scott. We're with you until 6. A lot to discuss, an historic comeback or collapse, whichever way you look at it, at MSG in Jack Armstrong's hometown last night. Welcome back, Jack. How are you?
2: Mitch, how are you? Congratulations to the Habs, first and foremost. Great series. And those two young teams will be around for a long time. And good luck against the Hurricanes.
1: Oh, you're a gentleman, Jack. I was going to offer my apologies. And you know there are a lot of people who feel for long-suffering sports fans, as is the case in Buffalo, not just hockey. But, man, the suddenness of defeat, that is tough to get over in the immediate aftermath, isn't it?
2: Well, it sure is. And Sabre fans remember 1999 against Dallas, no goal in the Stanley Cup Finals. So they're used to that heartbreak. But as much as it's disappointing, it's also hopefully for the Sabres, a dawn of a new era and a nice young team. And they grew a lot this year. And give the Canadiens credit. They were fabulous. And, you know, hockey is a weird sport, you know, whereas – you know, in basketball and football, home court, home field makes a difference. Whereas I think in baseball and hockey, it's a little less of a factor. And you could see that definitely in this series.
1: Yeah. And, man, I got home last night in time to watch. I don't know what compelled me to keep going because it was not close. But as I'm sitting there, as a lot of people are sitting there, we haven't been on a court. You have. You see the game slipping away like that. If you're Kenny Atkinson, Jack, are you not compelled to slow it down somehow, some way, and call a timeout?
2: Yeah, I mean, I think if you could just hold one timeout in your pocket and use the others to slow things down, absolutely. And if it gets to a point of desperation, then you use them all. And I was baffled by just allowing it to get away. And I thought the guard play, particularly Harden, was just awful. I mean, this is a guy that, you know, be a first ballot Hall of Famer and all that, but you can't turn the ball over like that. You can't be targeted like that defensively and just a complete no-show. And Donovan Mitchell struggled as well. And give the Knicks a lot of credit. They have a lot of really good perimeter defenders. Brunson not being one of them, but he's a fabulous offensive player. But you got Bridges, Ananobi, and Hart that are all lockdown defenders, and they wear you down. You know, Cleveland looked like they were a little tired down the stretch, but I also think, to your point, they didn't do a good job controlling momentum at all.
1: Knicks were down, for one or two people out there who don't know what happened. They were down 22 points with less than 8 minutes to go. They had a 0.1% chance of winning. Cleveland had a 99.9% chance of winning. That is sports. Luca.
3: Jack, I know you were a young buck the last time that the Knicks won the championship, but when it comes to New York sports teams, where do the Knicks rank, especially in times like this in the city?
2: Oh, it's the Knicks and Yankees. And I would say probably the Giants being third and the Rangers being fourth. And then, you know, the Jets, the Nets, you know, they're afterthoughts. You know, it's like the Clippers in L.A. to the Lakers. And then you look at the Islanders and the Devils. It's more of a niche group. And the Mets, you know, the Mets, again, would be with the Nets and the Jets. You know, it's a Knick town. It's a Yankee town. And again, the Giants have been there for so long. I would put the Giants third, but you know the level of passion. You saw it last night, but you guys are experiencing it already for two rounds in the playoffs with the Habs. It's a different deal. There are certain sports franchises with a lot of history, and more importantly, really educated fans. They know what's going on in front of them. And to me, that's a big part of it, too. And it's interesting, you know, you look at a poll that just came out in The Athletic, and you talk about, you know, the toughest places to play, the fans are the best fans. And, you know, no doubt about it, you know, New York and Boston in basketball were right at the top of the list. And, you know, you could clearly see that in terms of how the crowd impacts the game and how the Cleveland allowed it to affect them.
1: Do New Yorkers actually allow themselves to think of a ticker tape parade at this point?
2: You know, I was at a family wedding this last weekend, and, you know, obviously they're all Knicks fans, and they're all asking my opinion. I'm like, hey, the Knicks are the best team in the East, and they are. Even if the Detroit had won, I like the Knicks' chances even without home court. You know, I don't like their chances against either one of the West teams. I probably like Oklahoma City more against the Knicks than I do the Spurs, but I do give the Spurs a slight edge against them. But to me, you know, I mean, the bottom line is you got to get there, and you just never know what happens in terms of injuries, sickness, whatever it may be. You just got to get there. You got to do your part and get out of the East. And look, they haven't been to the finals, in quite a while. So, you know, to get back, you know, 94, and then they got back in the lockout shortened season as well. But, you know, to me, I think it would be a great accomplishment for them, because I don't think as much as the hype there was that they were going to be a championship team, they were kind of uneven this year. And now they've come on at the right time.
0: Jack, just sticking with that theme of it being a Yankee and a Knicks town, where does this 3 or 4 year run from Jalen Brunson specifically rank in terms of the last 25 years of New York sports? Because it feels like there is no one, at least from afar, who has been this beloved since essentially Derek Jeter. What is the love in between Jalen Brunson and the city of New York like?
2: You know, that's a legit point. I don't have the timeline in front of me. Obviously, Eli Manning won a few Super Bowls with the Giants. But to your point about 25 years, I would put it right there. I would agree. I would say that Brunson has that kind of respect from fans, like a Derek Jeter, like an Eli Manning, and look, the Rangers only won one title in 94, but, you know, Mark Messier, I'm sure, doesn't buy a drink or a meal in New York. He's beloved. But I would say, you know, the difference is, I mentioned Eli Manning and Messier and guys like that, and Jeter, those guys all have titles. And Brunson right now hasn't even gotten to the NBA Finals. So I think first things first, I think he's an accomplished, wonderful guard. Now, is he a championship caliber guard in the NBA? We know he was at Villanova. Can he prove to be that at this level? Clearly, he's one of the best guards in the league, and he's as great a competitor as you're going to find.
3: Jack, going to game two of the Western Conference Finals tonight, you know, everyone for years to come is going to have the difficulty of figuring out, you know, how to contain Victor Wembanyama, if that's even possible. But if you're Oklahoma City, you know, what in your eyes do they need to do to essentially not let him go off for 40 points and 20 rebounds?
2: Well, you know, the fact of the matter is, even with him going off, they still had chances to win. And Shai Gilgeous-Alexander, I would say he'd be the first one to say that wasn't an A performance from him. And, you know, Jalen Williams, you know, Lou Dort's got to be better. Hartenstein has to be better. Holmgren, their big's got to be better. You know, look, Caruso was great, but when you're asking Caruso to guard Wembanyama a lot, that has a wearing effect. And remember, DeAndre Fox didn't even play for San Antonio. Now, they had major turnover issues. And look, Oklahoma City's great at turning you over. So San Antonio's got to do a better job with that. And you hope that, you know, Fox can play, because he's a he'll do a pretty good job of protecting the ball and getting in your offense. But right now, I think if you're OKC, you got to feast off the turnovers, and you got to do a better job. Your bigs have to play bigger and better. And then for San Antonio, I think if you clean up your turnovers a little bit, you're going to give yourself a chance in every game. Because, you know, so far, based upon the regular season, 4-1 and now 1-0 in the playoffs, there's no doubt they know they match up well against them. It's interesting. I look back, you know, the Raptors were 3-0 against Cleveland. And, you know, they lose 4-3 in the playoffs against them. But in the big picture, they were 7-3 against them during the year. There's no doubt the Raptors are looking at the Detroit series and even last night against the Knicks and saying, you know, we should have beaten the Cavs now. You know, when you look back on it, retrospect, you're like, hey, you know, but unfortunately you don't have Ingram and Quickly, so that really hurts you. But to me, I think right now, if you're San Antonio, you're in their heads, you're confident, and I think Oklahoma City needs a resounding win tonight to kind of shift the mentality a little bit. Not only for themselves, but in terms of the narrative with the officials.
4: Yeah, you just anticipated my next question. It's to the point. I know there's respect, but as a championship team, I would imagine they've reached the point of being a little angry right now. They should be fueled by anger about how they've lost 5 of 6 to the Spurs.
2: Yeah, I would say that's definitely the case. And, you know, anger, pride, you know. The difference is, though, as we all know, when you have extended playoff runs, you know, and there's a, you know, there's a physical effect, there's a mental effect, there's this the classic hangover, and you're the hunted rather than the hunter, so it's a different thing, and now, you know, the opponent, the upstarts fired the first shot. And it meant more to them during the regular season. So the good thing for OKC is they got Jalen Williams back. And I felt that, you know, if they have him healthy, I mean, he's one of the top 10, 12 guys in the league, along with Shea. You know, so I think that little by little, those matchups and the feature of having those types of guys will really start to benefit you. But, again, I think a lot of it comes down to OKC's got to be able to deal. I mean, there's no solution to dealing with Wemby. Now, is he going to have a night like he did like that every night? I highly doubt it, because that's just not part of him. But a lot of it comes down to me again. I think Holmgren, Hartenstein, you know, Caruso in his matchups, et cetera, et cetera. They got to be better, at least being more physical with him, getting him off his sweet spot. You know, just mucking up the series a little bit more.
3: Jack, Jason Kidd gets let go by the Dallas Mavericks, and
4: not wasting any time, Asai, huh?
2: Well, you know, it's you guys make that point. It's very interesting. When I saw that, you know, Masai got hired, you know, when he took over in Denver, when he took over in Toronto, he kept George Call. He kept Dwayne Casey. And he was actually very supportive and very patient with those guys. And, you know, I don't think he wanted to really fire Dwayne Casey. He just felt like he had to fire Dwayne Casey because they couldn't go any further. And it ended up, looking back on it, worked out great, you know, promoting Nick Nurse. Clearly, Jason Kidd was in the middle of all the stuff with Luka Doncic, more than he's ever going to be willing to admit. Also, I think he was making a power play internally in terms of you know, having a voice and control when ownership shifted. And I think Masai, being street smart and savvy, probably read that and said, look, if I'm taking this job, I have full control. I can do whatever I want. You know, that ownership group's got to eat four years at over $40 million U.S. Obviously, Jason Kidd could go get another job if he wants one, or if a team is interested in hiring him right away. And, you know, the Cavs can get – excuse me, the Mavericks can get an offset to a degree. But I just think that he felt like, I got to have my own guy here. And, you know, but anytime you fire that bullet right away, you know, you better be right on the next guy, because the clock starts ticking on you as an executive.
4: Jack, did you see the headline in the New York Post today? Front page.
2: Well, I don't. I'm going to allow you to say it. The greatest New York Post headline ever was "Headless Man Found in Topless Bar." Obviously, that was a mob rub out in New York. That's the all-time greatest New York Post headline. But I can't wait to hear what this one was.
4: Well, Jack, I had that headline framed and put up on my wall near my office at home, and my wife at the time said, "Please take it to work." Honest to God. The headline today in the Post, Knickerbonkers.
2: Well, you know what? I think it describes it well, and so many people, I'm sure, and I did. I have a tendency when I'm watching these games and it gets to 20 points with 7 minutes, I fall asleep, and now there's 3 minutes left. And like, what happened the last, you know, right, 10, 15 minutes of life? But I stayed awake during it all, and I'm glad I did. And it was bonkers, and it was great. And, you know, you mentioned the point about earlier about live sports. I do think that still plays a big part in why these four major leagues in North America are able to demand a high rights fee, because there's nothing like it. You just never know what's going to happen, and last night was a perfect example of it.
4: 8 o'clock tonight, Western Conference Finals. Jack, thank you a ton. As always, have a wonderful week. We'll do it again next Wednesday.
2: Thanks, guys. Go Habs.

0: What makes you choke and what makes you lose the game?
1: Okay, so they had a 20-point lead.
2: 22.
1: 22, okay. And they just stopped. They just started going, milking the clock. Like, you know, like a prevent offense.
3: Not only that, Chuck, I don't think the coaches from Cavaliers had great use of timeouts because, you know, me and Chuck was in this
1: scream. Scream timeout, yes.
3: Call timeout. So, you know, they allowed
1: he let the league go from 20 to, like, yeah. 6, and it never called the timeout. But my problem was, if you go back and look, when you showed those highlights in the beginning, the ball was moving. Everybody was getting wide open shot. You go back and look at the first 6 or 8 minutes of that fourth quarter, they were just going one-on-one. They were the shot clock was on their back every single time. And Kenny should have called timeout sooner.
0: Not this one.
1: Not Kenny. No. Listen, like I said.
2: We knew you didn't mean that.
1: I give Brunson a lot of credit. He was fantastic. And the other guy chipped in. But that was a damn gag job right there.
4: Coming right back with Pierre LeBrun with the Canadiens. Eastern Conference Final starts tomorrow night in Raleigh. Sweethearts
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9: We do have delays on the westbound side of the Met, starting now Longelier through to DeCary for the westbound side of the TCAN. Delays there, Cavendish out to Ottawa 13. Eastbound side of the TCAN delays to Cavendish all the way back to the Longelier interchange for northbound DeCary. That is difficult. It's length.

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1: Hey, Carlo, I know you're a contractor.
2: Yep.
1: Let's say I want to go to a good hardware store. Where should I go?
2: Well, if it's good tools or good building materials you're looking for, go to BMR.
1: Right.
2: But if you're trying to get really specific plumbing or electrical items, I would go to BMR.
1: Okay.
2: Okay, and if what you're actually after is pro advice in general, you're better off at BMR.
1: So, if I'm getting it, BMR is pretty much your pick?
2: Like I said, it depends on what you're looking for.
3: Yes, yes, yes, I'm here. I'm trying to pronounce these names on the Filinos menu. Wonderful Greek restaurant. The original on Park Avenue, which has one of the great terraces in the city. It's a fantastic dining experience. They've been there for over 30 years. Their second location in Laval, it's huge. They've got a lot of private parties. Their most recent Filinos restaurant, had the pleasure of sitting down for a lengthy lunch with Lauren Rubin and a couple of other people, and all of the appetizers. I guess you call them apps, right? That's different than hors d'oeuvres, is like a cocktail party. Right, they like canapés and that kind of thing.
4: Yeah,
3: is that the difference?
4: Yeah, you get it on like the skewers or the
3: you get a napkin, and you know it's awkward. You're holding a drink, and they're giving you, and it's like, how do I hold this? I got to walk across the room to put my drink down. If I take a bite, it's gonna fall over my shirt. You know, I'm not good with hors d'oeuvres.
4: See, I always said entrees. Even though I know that the entree is not the entree, but it's like...
3: The entree is the main dish,
4: I know, but entree is the whole point of it is like, you know, you're just starting. Entree, yes. Enter.
3: Okay, so I know one of these here. Okay, kopanisti. That's hot peppers and feta. Skordalia. Do you guys know? Well, I forget Luca. Luca doesn't... He's never had Greek food in his life.
5: That's not
3: garlic
5: true.
3: Potato spread. Taramosalata. You had some carp roe last night.
4: I did.
3: And John is not a fan at Jan's.
4: Well, I was conned. I was conned into it because everyone knows that of my dislike of anything from the ocean. And it was like, oh, yeah, go ahead, try it.
3: Yeah, it's salty. I like it.
4: Yeah, yeah.
3: Okay, your favorite
4: is... the fishiest thing I've ever eaten in my life.
3: Your favorite. Those are cold apps. Yeah, hot apps, I know what your favorite is, right? Greek hot appetizer.
4: Oh, spanakopita.
3: Spanakopita is spinach and feta cheese pie. Saganaki, I've never had that before last weekend.
4: Ooh,
3: we were at the
4: good.
3: Point Claire location. If I say fried cheese flambéed with brandy, you're going, well, that's interesting. How good can it be? And someone who can't eat a lot of cheese, that was a treat. Lukaniko, we talked about that before. The Greek barbecue homemade sausage. 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
5: What a day in Montreal. Sunny. I don't see any clouds. I see the leaves on the trees outside the window over John Still's head moving. Just enough of a breeze to be very, very comfortable. Hope you're enjoying two consecutive days of summer-like conditions as Grand Prix week gets underway and the Eastern Conference Final as well tomorrow night in Raleigh. Before we look ahead, let's go back just a bit.
6: And what's happened here is nothing short of astonishing. Last year, they made the playoffs a year ahead of time. Let's be real about that. Mm. Now they're in Eastern Conference Finals at least a year ahead of time. Seriously. I mean, this was never the plan to be this good this fast.
5: All right. There we is from The Athletic and TSN, Monsieur Pierre LeBrun. Welcome back. How you doing?
7: Oh, look at you spying on me on TSN. How dare you? Yes. My final half's hit, unless they make it to the Stanley Cup final, and one never knows.
5: Oh, so you're not following them?
7: No, I was summoned home by The Athletic to rest my weary bones after being on the road for a month, and probably best. I think my wife's happy that I came home. So, yes, I've got an interesting piece coming out tomorrow. But, yeah, I'm doing some work. I do this every year. I do the first two rounds on the road and the cup final. And the third round, I start doing rumblings and looking at what's going on around the league.
5: Well, we're going to miss you. It was kind of like you became a media mascot around here. I loved when Pierre, here's a great thing about Pierre. So we talk about, we're doing the shows outside the Bell Center. Can you join Arpin? And of course, without hesitation, he says yes. He's always there early, lumbering up like side stage or behind the stage with his sunglasses on.
8: And yeah, he's getting pumped up. He's like a wrestler or something. Yeah.
5: It's a lot of fun to watch you work.
7: I have a great instilled fear from my father about being late for anything. So 15 minutes early is being on time.
5: Right.
7: That's just the way I operate, yeah.
5: That's kind of like the Lou Lamoriello, that's Brian Gionta. Anybody who's played with the Devils over the years, if you make a point to have a conversation at 5:10, the phone doesn't ring on the private line, but it rings at 5:10 right on the button. It's uncanny. Anybody who's ever played for Lou Lamoriello has that instilled with them. So, Pierre, you use the word astonishing there. That's a great word to describe what's happened here in Montreal this spring. Again, before we look ahead to the conference final, what is your overall takeaway beyond that word of how the Canadiens were able to knock off Buffalo?
7: Yeah, I mean, the Buffalo series, as exciting as Game 7 was, never quite played out the way I thought it was going to. I think both teams really struggled to find their A game for long stretches in that series, interestingly. And I guess you got to give the credit to the other team that they were doing it to each other, but it's really interesting when you hear the two coaching staffs and players on both teams. It was a bit of an odd series, how uncomfortable each team made each other feel. And gosh, the lack of defensive cohesion in Game 5 and Game 6 by both teams. It doesn't matter who won those games. Each won one, but it was quite alarming to me. I mean, they were getting worse defensively as the series went on, but Game 7 kind of saved it for me because it was a really good game. Both teams played with a lot more structure, and of course, Newhook ended it. But the reason I say all that is that I thought Montreal played an incredibly mature, sophisticated seven-gamer with Tampa to beat that veteran team. I mean, they had to raise their know-how at playoff time to find a way to beat Tampa, and they did. This past series of Buffalo was a little more crazy. It wasn't quite, I think, what Marty St. Louis would have wanted to see from his team if he was really given troops here. And I don't know where that leaves them heading into tomorrow night.
5: Okay, you know, in baseball, middle infielders, especially shortstops, they look in for the signal that the catcher puts down so they could cheat a little, right? Anticipate where a ground ball might go, right or left.
7: Yep.
5: Same thing with some goalies in hockey. They know the blade, and they know the puck off the stick. They can cheat a little. You're sitting in press row in Buffalo in Game 7. It's overtime. I don't know where the exits are to go downstairs. Are you cheating one way or the other?
7: I wasn't actually. Because I was riding the buzzer beater for the Athletic, we kind of took turns between Arpin and I and Matt Fairburn, who covers the Sabres for the Athletic. It was my night to write the top of the chunk of the piece that went live. So I was not the first guy out of press row. I was sitting in press row for a bit longer. But the beauty of when a series ends is that with the you know, the handshake line and all that, you got lots of time, and I certainly did. How about Alex Newhook again? Two game sevens in a row. Jeez Louise, what a story that is. And so representative of Ken Hughes and Jeff Gordon and the changes they've made, right? I mean, that was as much as rebuild became a comfortable word eventually, they weren't allowed to use it at first, but once they all acknowledged they were in a rebuild, it was a rebuild with a purpose, in the sense of whenever they could accelerate the rebuild, they did, and the Newhook trade was an example of that.
5: I was shocked, considering what happened in Gate 6 and how the second and third period went. I was pleasantly shocked to see that puck go in behind Luukkonen. With Pierre LeBrun of The Athletic and TSN on Melnick in the Afternoon on TSN 690, I would have headed to the wrong exit with John Still and Lucas Scott.
8: Pierre, how rare is this Jakub Dobish story that continues around the Canadiens?
7: I don't know. See, Penny? I'm not saying. I mean, listen, I'm sure Habs fans are hoping more for Patrick Wire, Carey Price, and that could be as well. But no, I mean, the Canadiens seem to have a knack of having these goalies step up. Yaroslav Halak in 2010. By the way, that's not to denigrate anyone. It's okay if that's what it is. Listen, Dobis is probably showing every sign that he's around to stay, but I'm just saying you got to be careful, especially with the way goaltending is so fleeting these days, to know exactly what this means, if you know what I mean.
9: Pierre, how do you, you know, I know you mentioned...
7: You weren't expecting that answer, were you?
5: No, I was... He has stopped covering the Canadiens. He has stepped away.
8: That's right. I was more thinking just like from both a story perspective of what's going on. You know, we see kind of these things emerge every couple of years. You know, a goaltender goes on a heater and all that stuff. But the uniqueness of the personality, the character, sure. The battle, the chirping, the teammates, the honesty in the press conference, like he's turned into like this sensation that I don't think Canadiens fans could have ever imagined was going to happen.
7: Yeah. Well, I know that, how can I share this without getting anyone in trouble? I will just say that a couple of the refs who worked the second round series, I'm not sure that they had ever heard a goalie talk like he did. And that was shared. Yeah, unique would be a good way to put it, for sure. And, you know, it's working for him. So I don't know if you're the Canadiens, if you want to keep working on that and make sure that he doesn't get himself in a place where it's distracting, but it seems to be working for him. But, yeah, I guess if we were allowed to mic him and share what a night is like on the ice in a playoff game with Jakub Dobis, I think people would be quite a show.
5: And by the way, before we leave the series behind completely, the Sabres did announce today that Lindy Ruff is back.
7: Yeah.
5: For gets a 2-year extension.
7: Well, he needed a deal. Yeah, his deal was up June 30th. So, yeah, nice to see. I mean, I think that that was just as much him and his wife talking about whether he should still be doing this. Not as much Jaromir Kekalainen not wanting it back, but more the 66-year-old saying, is this still something I want to do? Kind of like what Rick Bowness went through after the season ended in Columbus. And Lindy Ruff said yes. So that's awesome. Game's a better place with Lindy Ruff in it.
5: Nobody really knows the answer to this until it plays out, of course, but everybody's leaning one way or the other. The fact that no team since 1919 has had 11 days off before the start of a series after finishing the previous one, does that favor Carolina all the way through? Does it show up in a longer series? What do you think?
7: I think that game one will decide the series.
5: Yep.
7: I'm 100% serious about this. I'm not being funny. I think if Montreal has a chance to beat Carolina, they need to steal game one and take advantage of the fact that if there's any rust, that's the game where it would show up. This is a team that they know that looked unbeatable. And if you take game one, you know, you give them their first bit of adversity. Now you have them thinking, oh boy, did our layoff hurt us? Now maybe you've made Freddie Anderson look human like you did in the regular season. Now you continue to perpetuate the Montreal Magic mystique of what's happening here with these two game seven wins. There are so many levels of good for the Habs that could happen if they win game one. And that's not to say if they lose game one, they're definitely going to lose a series. I'm just telling you that their best chance to poke a hole in this thing and to plant the seed of doubt is to win game one at Raleigh, 100%.
9: Pierre, what's your level of confidence that, you know, Freddie Anderson, who historically has had struggles in the playoffs, can, you know, continue the stellar eight games that he's had so far?
7: I mean, I just don't think he's been tested. And that's not taking anything away from Freddie Anderson, who, you know, I got to know actually when he was here in Toronto. He's a player I really enjoyed talking to on the mornings I would go down the rink. A really, really nice guy, and I'm happy for him. I'm happy for his health and for him to have found success so far this spring, because certainly, you know, you may remember when I did that poll before the playoffs, I polled all those managers and front office people and coaches, 23 of them around the league, and said, which team you think comes out of the East? And 16 of the 23 picked Tampa. Only 5 picked Carolina. 2 to Buffalo. And most of the reasoning behind not picking Carolina more than just 5 people was Freddie Anderson, to be quite blunt. People just didn't trust the goaltending on otherwise but look like a contending roster. So his performance has been gigantic, but I also don't think he's been tested that much. So, you know, that's the real question here is, you know, the Habs don't need 30 shots, as you guys know. You know, Phil Deneau, interestingly, went there on his own after game 7. He was in his scrum that I was in. And he said, you know, the thing about us is we don't need 40 shots to score. He goes, the guys, I watch these guys day in and day out. And he says, we've got people who can really snipe. And so that's a real X factor for me, too, in this series is, even if it's just 25, 26 shots a game, because Carolina never gets outshot. But can the Canadiens do more with those looks than Philadelphia and Ottawa did? And there's no question in my mind the Canadiens are a better offensive team than Ottawa and Philadelphia.
5: Shooting percentage. It's been good all season long for the Montreal Canadiens. Finishing up with Pierre LeBrun. Pierre, game one tonight, Western Conference Finals, Colorado and Vegas. Colorado, I think we used the term machine last time we mentioned them. But anybody who watched the Minnesota series could tell that something was up with Cale Makar.
7: Mm-hmm.
5: He's already been ruled out for game one. Is there any scuttle, any buzz about this being something a little more serious than a one-off here or what?
7: Well, he has insisted that he is going to play in this series, that he's day-to-day. So, you know, we'll take that, I guess, to their word. That is massive because it's not just that he's arguably the best defenseman in the world, but it affects Nathan MacKinnon. Like, you know, I wrote about this before the Olympics when the Avalanche were coming through town in Toronto, and I sat down with MacKinnon and McCarr and talked to Jared Bednar about this, head coach Colorado. The way Bednar deploys MacKinnon and McCarr at the same time purposely on the ice, it matches their shifts, and then McCarr gets lost in the flow of things, and MacKinnon knows where he is, and they feed off each other and look for each other. You know, they're even more dangerous when they're doing that. Just the chemistry between the two has grown to a level of like a center and a top 50 goal scorer type chemistry, except the defenseman and the center. And McCarr being out is not only huge for defensive reasons, for offensive reasons, but also takes a bit of a, you know, it puts more on MacKinnon now to do without his number one guy. And so that's not nothing. It's a pretty big deal. I'd say he'll be back. So obviously being cautious here.
5: And by the way, statistically, the shooting percentage I reference, the only team in the NHL that had a higher shooting percentage than the Canadiens this season, the Dallas Stars. They were over 13%. The Habs were at 12.9%. John?
8: Pierre, where do you think this series does get decided between Colorado and Vegas, where, you know, you got to give credit to the Golden Knights? Carter Hart has been much better in these playoffs for Vegas, giving them some stability in between the net. Mitch Marner, Brett Howden, like there's been some, there's been some Dorofeev. There's been so many kind of interesting stories on that team, and yet it feels like, you know, there's even more people who are making them the underdog than people believe that the Canadiens will be against the Hurricanes.
7: Yeah, for me, it's whether or not Vegas can find a way to match the forward depth. And obviously on paper, they can't. I mean, no one's deeper in Colorado, and Nazem Kadri is your third-line center. It's pretty ridiculous. But if there's a way that Colorado's depth players can hang in there on those shifts where obviously they're being mismatched, that will decide the series in my mind. And honestly, kind of like the way Montreal got, you know, fourth line contributions in the first round against Tampa. I mean, the Lightning were perceived to have had such an advantage down the middle and in general up front in their depth. And it's actually Montreal's depth that made the difference in that series. So that's what Vegas has to do, is Vegas needs to turn the table on that and say, yeah, we know how deep you are, but we're going to have some guys that are going to surprise you. That, to me, is the only way I see Vegas winning.
5: Pierre LeBrun, it's been great hanging out with you for a couple of weeks here during this magical run by the Canadiens this spring, and you could tell your wife we're already jealous.
7: Well, I'm not going to lie. I'm happy to be home for a couple of weeks, but I'll be rested up for the Cup Final, and we'll see who's there.
8: I was going to say, we'll see you. We'll see you for the Cup Final.
7: Yeah, never know. That's how that
5: goes. Montreal in June is a wonderful spot, as you know. Thanks an awful lot. Have a great week.
7: By the way, I'm not unhappy to be missing Montreal during F1 week. I'm good with that.
5: Yeah, touche. Yeah, I feel this. I'm usually out of here during F1 weekend, but not this week. Thanks, Pierre.
7: Right on, right on.
5: What if for Zach Benson and the Sabres?
10: Not possible. I mean, you definitely look back at it and what if that, but the same time, you learn from it. You know, we know we're going to be back, and it's a good lesson for us. And I think you just see, come playoff time, anything can happen. You know, one shot means a lot. So, you know, it obviously stings right now, but we'll be better from it. And yeah.
5: Aaron Ward standing by. He's in South Florida. Some convention. So what is it? A soft convention is what he said. All the soft guys are hanging out together.

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4: Busy drive northbound 13 between Hickmore and Henri-Bourassa, again between the 440 and 640. Southbound 13 delays 2 from the B-Zone Bridge out to the T-Can, again between Côte-de-l'Est and Honorou 20. On the westbound side of the 20, it's busy between Turcon and Norman, again between 55th and the Dorval Circle, and again between Morgan and Île-Perrot. 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
1: That was a nice surprise. A quick cameo visit from Mark Skoda of the Magpie Gang while we were at Yan's Deli. He parked his convertible across the street. Lights were flicking on and off for about, 9 minutes while he was standing there?
2: I like it. It's called the John Still Special.
1: Yeah, it's got the sunglasses on. Talking pizza, talking Phil Deneau, talking one of our listeners mentioned, the frozen magpies. They are in 4 flavors now. Pesto, marinara, New Milano pepperoni, 3 cheese, lactose-free, just for Mike Matheson. We got to get Phil Deneau. We got to get a magpie in the hands of Phil Deneau so Mike Matheson can actually finish his slice of pizza should the Canadiens win this series against Carolina. And so Mark is scratching his head trying to figure this one out. If you haven't tried their frozen pies, it's a great spot. It's a great hangout. They've been there for 16 years. Mention New Milano pepperoni. Mention Melnick in the afternoon, TSN 690. You get a full pepperoni pie on site for just $15. I'm sure they have some frozen pies on site at the restaurant, but you can get it at a lot of food stores. I can't list all of the stores, but if your favorite food store doesn't have it in the frozen food section, just make reference to the manager, be respectful, and say, how come you can find it at Milano's on St. Laurent, you can find it at PA on Park, you can find it at the IGA and on Charlevoix and Point St. Charles, you can find it at the Metro Plus in the Village right up the street here. Right across from Papineau Metro on St. Catherine East. You can get it at Chez Vito. 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It is really spectacular. 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
21: 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The Montreal Canadiens and the Carolina Hurricanes. Game one. The Habs swept the season series with the Canes. That means nothing tomorrow night.
22: 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Here's Davidoff through the middle. Shot scores! And there it is for Ivan Davidoff.
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24: Rod, what's made Montreal's power play so effective in the playoffs, especially against Buffalo?
25: Well, I don't know if it's just the playoffs. They've been dynamic. They got dynamic players. I mean, you're throwing, all five of those guys in their own right are elite at what they do, and then you put them together in those roles, and I think they feed off each other really well. You just watch. They're in sync. And end of the day, power play is about skill, and they have it. So that's a definite concern.
3: In his two series wins over Ottawa and Philadelphia, the Hurricanes killed off 95% of those teams' power plays. Here come the Habs tomorrow night.
26: Expert analysis from someone who's been there.
4: Clear out all those guns and ammunition in the basement for Luca, myself, and Mitch to roll down.
3: They're just the two boys.
27: No. Well, if John's still showing up, I'll be on the front step with a shotgun.
26: It's Aaron Ward.
3: That was how many bourbons in yesterday?
27: No, I don't think I had any at that point.
3: No, you told
27: us.
3: I
27: was standing in the bourbon. Oh, no, I was sipping on one.
3: Yes.
27: That was my first one I was sipping on.
3: Yeah, sure. So if it's you say one, it might have been two. It's okay.
27: Yeah, it's the multiple of three rule. So it's my third.
3: Are you same place today?
27: No, I'm home. I was just telling Luca that I'm realizing I'm not a young, I'm not a spring chicken anymore. The for Soap Week in Tampa, they gouge you for hotel rooms. So, I mean, just even a Marriott Courtyard room was $1,900 American for one night. So I was like, the hell if I'm paying that. I'm on a radio budget. I'm not on a TV budget. So I slept on the floor in the Tampa airport yesterday. Got there about 11:30. And in the main part of Tampa airport, if you know it, you have to take these trams. The air conditioning went out. So I struggled till about 3 a.m. to try and sleep. And then I took a tram to my gate and slept on the floor. Now I'm 53. I'm paying for it right now.
3: What?
27: Wait a minute.
3: This is sad. The three-time Stanley Cup winner sleeping on the floor at an airport is not good.
27: I didn't grow up bougie. I grew up in Manor Park. I grew up in Manor Park. So Manor Park, even though it sounds like something out of a Beatles song where there'd be gardens and arboretums and stuff like that. No. We were on the other side of the track in Manor Park. Like I grew up in row housing. I respect, even though I did dumb things while I played and I had stupid money when I played, I respect money still. And I just refuse to pay anybody that amount of money for my head to be on a pillow for 5 hours.
3: Yeah, gotcha. I think almost everybody's nodding except some who are going to some Grand Prix parties on Friday. I wonder what the hotel jack up here is like. I've never had to check in, so I don't know, but I would imagine it's similar here this week for Grand Prix week, what the hotels are
27: Grand
3: charging.
27: Prix week. Yeah. Actually, no, I personal experience, you helped me get those tickets, remember, from a friend of yours, and yep. I know that the people that I got them for, they probably played double what would normally, I would say a room 300. They probably play 750 a night.
0: Yeah. Hmm. Okay.
27: Canadian, so that's like what, $200 American?
0: Did you know when you played with Rod Brind'Amour that he would be a successful NHL coach one day?
27: No, no. I thought he was just so... take this the way I'm going to say this, so you got to hear me out. Roddy was so unifocused and so dedicated and so... like, he had a level of discipline like nothing else. I almost felt like if he ever entered into the coaching ranks, he'd be disappointed in what players brought today, because no one can match what he is. I mean, he's got the experience and the consistency over the course of his career as a player, even in college, the stories about him at Michigan State, no one will measure up. And I also felt like even though Roddy had amazing people skills and could read the room and the situation as well as he did and could, I felt like when he got done hockey, he was just going to go fade off in the sunset and relax and, you know, lift his weights. And I don't know what other, I know he's into, I think it's sturgeon fishing. He runs a tournament up in BC every year. It didn't immediately strike me that his motivation would be to stay in the game, look at it tactically, invest time in other players that have really nothing to do with them as they come in, and be as effective and skilled at it. But here's the truth. If you take a step back and think about the fact that he was such a talented captain, it does make sense that he is easily transitioning into this position and doing so well at it.
0: John made a point earlier about his son, who is he still in the Carolina organization?
27: Yeah, he's in Chicago. Actually, I saw him. He got in a fight, or he just absolutely plowed someone from Grand Rapids in a video clip I saw 2 nights ago.
1: Yeah, it feels like Rod Brind'Amour would say to his son, like, you have to play 200 AHL games before I ever give you a chance in the NHL. Can't be easy. Can't be easy being Rod's son.
27: Oh, I couldn't imagine being Skyler. But here's the truth. Again, the surprise component. You shouldn't be surprised by it, but you are, because you think about other people on the surface. If people are this way, they're wired this way, they don't have a level of empathy or understanding or ability to kind of relate to other people. You just figure they're so rigid in the way they've been and so regimented that they can't relate to anybody else. Roddy's not that. And I imagine that he probably treats his son with a level of, I guess, respect, where you realize no one's ever going to be who he is, and that there's a different bar for everybody else, even his son. So, I mean, Skyler's a really talented player, played at Quinnipiac. I think he won a national championship, or maybe even two. I'm not sure how many they won. But he's a very successful player in the American Hockey League. And the only trouble for him is that this has been a solidly populated lineup of the same guys for a very long time.
0: If you cornered Rod Brind'Amour and you had a bourbon, well, he doesn't drink, apparently. Does he drink?
27: I've only seen him have a beer. It's a story I told you guys here when we were on like a slump, and he decided we're going to have a slump buster and mandated the team go out in Atlanta in 06. And he took us out to the Iron Horse, I think it was the name of the bar. And he had one or two or three and didn't just do it and symbolically and leave. He stuck around with the guys. So I've seen it once in my lifetime.
0: Okay, so if you slipped on some truth serum and you said, listen, every team wants some time off in between series and the playoffs, but historic length of 11 days, that's a little too much. Would he agree with that?
27: I think he would. But he would also then follow that up by saying that he had a responsibility as a player to be, as a coach, to be a put himself in a player's position and realize there is something that he has to do for them, whatever that might be. So I'm going to guess that they had something that mimicked or made it more familiar, that it's game time and something along those lines. He's probably offering up hotel rooms for the night before the game so that guys feel like they can unifocus on one thing. Yeah, I don't think it's ideal, but here's the plain truth at this stage of the season. You're out now two series. Even though you've only played 8 games, it's highly likely there's people that are injured or nursing injuries, and it's invaluable
2: You can overcome one sloppy game while your team gets used to playing the speed and tempo of the game. You can't overcome the absence of a guy and his inability to produce and perform if he comes out of the lineup, because you just can't overcome the injury. So I would say from a mending standpoint, these guys are pretty satisfied with the 11 days.
1: No disrespect to the Lightning, but the speed that the Hurricanes play at, it's more similar to the Sabres than what the Habs experienced in their first round against Tampa Bay. From what you saw from Buffalo in that second round, what are some of the similarities and differences between the Sabres and the Hurricanes that the Canadians should be ready for?
2: All right, so I think there's elements of both series that can be drawn upon from experience. So as much as they experienced in the Tampa, what was it, 29-9 in shots in game 7? I got the right stat?
1: I think that's it, yeah.
2: That's going to be something that they're going to experience through the whole playoff series with the Carolina Hurricanes. So from Tampa, they have the jitterbuggy guys that are skilled, that, you know, like the Blake is not exactly the biggest guy. Jarvis is not the biggest guy. Stankoven's not the biggest guy. There's going to be another one I know I'm missing up front that, oh, Aho's not the biggest guy, even though he's been a little bit absent from the score sheet. They had that experience with Tampa. They had limited scoring chances, and as much as Tampa limited the scoring chances, what they're really adept at doing was getting into the shot lane and not letting you get it off, or if you got it off, they got a piece of it. That's very much the Carolina Hurricanes in their zone. The Buffalo Sabres experience from the speed, tempo, and the level of attack on a loose puck, that's what the... This is the backbone of the Carolina Hurricanes. If you go around to any National Hockey League team, team for team, coach from coach, player to player, will say the most annoying team to play against is the Carolina Hurricanes, because the puck is never in their defensive zone when it's on their stick. The whole model of get a puck, lob it out in the neutral zone, and it's that soccer mentality that the puck being further away from your net, the soccer ball being further away from your net, based on statistical data, means that you're less likely to get scored on. So that puck gets lobbed in the neutral zone. Your defensemen are constantly retreating, but they're retreating with their heads up and having to play a bounce, which creates question in terms of possession for the puck. So there's that element. They build their defense off of dumping the puck in. They're number one in the National Hockey League in dump-ins, winning the retrieval off the puck, and creating offense off the puck. And I think they're also number one in scoring off the dump in, or they're top two consistently for the last 5 years. Problem with that is, as a defenseman, Montreal is going to have to experience playing the majority of their you know, first 5 to 10 seconds in their zone with a back to the play, and they're going to be under attack. And wherever you go, they're so aggressive in the offensive zone, much like Buffalo. When Buffalo was on it, we talk about that. What was it, the second period? There was a second period, I think, in Montreal where Buffalo just basically dominated possession the entire period. That's going to be the Carolina Hurricanes. If you're not ready to have an outlet, both be the person to outlet for or know where your outlet's going to be, it's going to be a long night, and that's the difficulty of playing the Carolina Hurricanes, is how they play this game. But again, Roddy brought up a valid point. What Montreal can fall back on is they have a lot of skill, right? You can have a grunt team that is built for the playoff rigors and in for the battles. But in terms of countering their ability to shut you down, creative players make creative plays. And when the creativity hits, that's where you start to expose the team that gets over-aggressive on their pinch along the boards, over-aggressive in anticipating where the puck's going to go. And Montreal has that. The only thing I fear for Montreal is 14 games versus 8 games, and 8 games against, you know, teams that really didn't have a ton, not compared to what Montreal experienced. Tampa was a hell of a series. Buffalo, a hell of a series. You know, the opponents for Carolina basically went out with a slight bang. So, and I know I'm long-winded, but this is the one key point for me. On the counterpoint for Montreal, if Lane Hudson can be Lane Hudson, it becomes a very long series for the Carolina Hurricanes, because where Florida has maximized their opportunities last year in the playoffs is being able to transition the puck out and having guys who can do it. So if Montreal can discreetly pick or get a guy like Lane Hudson who can create for himself, or Matheson who can skate and create for himself,
27: that's where when you don't set your forecheck, Carolina really struggles. And, you know, we also know Lane Hutson can jump up on the offense, and that will provide the Carolina Hurricanes fits also, because they try and stifle the attack in the first layer of offense always.
0: Well, it's interesting because, obviously, Philadelphia doesn't have anybody close. I guess Travis Sanheim's their best defenseman. And Ottawa has Jake Sanderson, but they knocked him out of that series.
27: And Shabbat was coming off a wrist injury.
0: Right.
27: And really hadn't played. So, there was not near the depth. Not near the depth. And that's the other thing. The depth word hasn't been discussed with Carolina. Ottawa didn't have it. Ottawa was searching for it at that time and didn't get to their game, really. And that's why it kind of digressed into fisticuffs. Philly, same kind of thing. They lose Tippett. They weren't exactly near as deep as Carolina Hurricanes. Montreal presents that challenge now. Is you've got guys that are down in the lineup that not only are performing but feeling really good about themselves, and you can match up some of the same kind of or basically cancel out some of the advantages Carolina's had in the past two series.
0: I was hoping to hear something from the Canadiens. Because they did practice later in the day today, but apparently Marty St. Louis was not there. Trevor Letowski ran the practice today, so we're still waiting on some.
1: So it was family reasons.
27: Marty's probably down at Pinehurst getting around him.
0: But one thing I did take note of as I was looking for some sound, this is courtesy of RDS. Since April 26, the Canadiens have played 11 games. Vegas 9, Colorado 6, Carolina 4. On the other hand, they are the youngest team in the National Hockey League. Advantage or disadvantage?
27: Oh, I don't think it's an age thing at this point. I think it's knowing how many, like, we're never going to know because it's top secret.
0: No, but I'm using that in terms of countering the fatigue factor. That's what I'm saying.
27: Well, that's what I'm saying.
0: Yeah.
27: I we're not going to know about the injury component, but the fatigue factor, having one of the youngest teams, and you know, they highlighted that with Buffalo and Montreal having the youngest groups. I think the euphoria, the excitement of, like, progressing on actually gives a boost to the younger guys of the unknown, right? So if I'm in Carolina, I've gone to this situation. It's like Groundhog Day. They just went through this process, and everybody expected them to beat Florida, and they basically did come close to even challenging. I mean, I think they got one win, but basically Florida – interference them out of the game, and Carolina had no answer. Carolina's got pressure on them to progress past the third round. Montreal is house money right now. They're having a blast. They're looking around this locker room and saying, you know what, we knew coming into the playoffs no one really had a true belief that we're going to get to the third round. Our fan base hoped, our coaches aspired, we believed in ourselves, but no one else beyond that thought we would get here. And that element is almost like a euphoric ride that you realize you're on, and you don't want it to happen to end. And so you're able to sustain it. And I think that's kind of the situation, in spite of the number of games and maybe the durability issue of having played these games for the team. I think there's a mental edge for them feeling as though, oh, we can measure up to these guys, and we're one of the youngest teams. So our young legs should be able to offset the natural, you know, some of the natural rest they've already had. Not 11 days, but some of it.
0: One of our favorite people in hockey, Ray Ferraro, has picked Carolina in 5.
27: Yeah, I got Carolina in 7. And it pains me to say that. And I had a media member text me today when they saw that. And they're like, 7? And I said, yeah. And he goes, are you cheering for Montreal? And I said, why do you ask? He goes, I saw your Instagram post about, you know, putting you in a tough situation. I said, I wrote it, it's in writing. I'm like, oh, hell yeah, I'm cheering for Montreal. He's like, seriously? I was like, yeah. I said, my loyalty lies with my radio station, the town that has embraced me for 14 years. I said, I hope Montreal wins. Oh, you'd think I shot his dog.
0: We're ending where we started with the shotguns.
27: Yep.
0: Back home in Raleigh. All right. Any thoughts very quickly on Vegas, Colorado? No Cale Makar for the opener tonight. No Mark Stone for Vegas.
27: Yeah, well, here, the one thing is that for Vegas, I think to win this, Mark Stone has to show up. The fact he's not even in the lineup, yikes. Because, again, the depth of Colorado has shown itself to be it. I think, between you and I think the best series just happened for Colorado. I feel like Minnesota had the greatest chance to offset these guys, and it didn't happen. I mean, it's great that there'll be a lot of offense, but I just feel as though I feel like Colorado still has it. Carter Hart has to play out his ass, excuse my terminology, for him to be like almost Conn Smythe worthy for them to get on. Because here's the truth, Colorado plays two goalies. I don't think they, I mean, they have one leading the, you know, one leader, but they're not always strictly, it's definitely this guy starting every single game. And I think you can get to the goaltending in Colorado if you can find those chances. I do not like the fact that Kale McCarr is not playing both for the Colorado Avalanche and for my viewing pleasure, because I don't know.
0: Yeah,
27: I'm more excited about the Eastern Conference Finals. For me to tune in the West, I was like, come on, Kale, play. Let me watch. Let me admire.
0: Will you be at the game tomorrow night?
27: Where?
0: In Raleigh.
27: Oh, where? Hell no. I'm going to Calgary. I told you.
0: No. When did you tell me you're going to Calgary?
27: You're
0: in a time warp. They play there in 89 and 86. They're not there this year.
27: I know. I told you guys I have that the alumni event in Calgary. I played one 3 weeks ago in Edmonton, and I'm back in Calgary for this. So,
0: and this is why, this is to make sure Aaron doesn't have to sleep on an airport floor again. Right. I didn't think this was an alumni event. I thought this was like the Gun Golden Triangle. You go from Alberta to Tampa to Carolina.
27: I'm going to Calgary. I'm going to Calgary for the Gordie Howe Pro-Am benefits the homeless. So we have a charity event out there. So I'll be there for both games.
0: Okay, so you'll be available at 5:05?
27: Oh, hell yeah.
0: Okay.
27: Yeah, the funny part is I'm all of a sudden outside of this show, people have found my name. They know who I am now. They want radio content. I've told them to shove it because clearly I know a little bit about Carolina and talking about Montreal as long as we have. Yeah, I got three or four networks are texting me, and I gave them the old who dis.
0: Yes. And how much? How much?
27: Nothing.
0: That's the key question.
27: Oh, they're not paying. Well, they're not paying. Yeah, they're not paying.
0: Well, that's, you get what you pay for. Way to go, Aaron.
27: Yep.
0: Thank you. Talk to you tomorrow. Safe travels. Bye-bye.
27: Thanks, guys.
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11: Slowdowns now northbound the Cary. Its length also delaying southbound the Cary, starting at the top rolls out the Van Horn. Southbound 15, busy drive between Turcotte and the Champlain. On the westbound side of the 20, it's busy as well. Turcotte out to Norman. Losing more time, Fennel at the sources again after Morgan running into El Perot. 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
4: Pierre McGuire in just a couple of minutes. John, were you discussing early this week or late last week being outside the Bell Center with fireworks going off and all that stuff?
5: No, I saw it after Game 7. There was like, they had, and I don't really know how, this must have been on the Canadians condo buildings. They had all these fireworks set up for if the Canadians won Game 7.
4: Oh, they were set up?
5: Well, I assume so. If not, it was extremely...
4: Well, because I got home and
5: coincidentally,
4: Jancy said, I thought that was outlawed. You're not supposed to be able to do that. Word today, I just saw Jason Mayoff in the, it used to be CJD News, now it's CTV News, said that there will be zero tolerance policy. Are you shrinking? What's happening with you?
6: The chair just kind of...
4: I can only see Luca's eyes.
6: Yeah, the chair
5: plotted
6: down.
5: We got new chairs, and I think he's got the recline going on here.
6: I don't.
5: No?
6: It's just when you sit on a certain angle, it just...
5: Oh, so our new chairs are already defective. This is what you want to hear.
4: Anyway, you said that the police are telling people for the viewing parties for the first part of the series, zero tolerance. So apparently they've been, okay, yeah, I see what you're doing. But now they're going to crack down. They really, really mean it this time.
5: Sure.
4: Lorne Rubin, Paramount Financial Services, brings us Pierre McGuire every Monday, Wednesday, and Friday at this time. Paramount Financial Services has been taking care of other people's hard-earned money for over 25 years. Basically, the duration of this radio station. It's been a big partner. 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And Lorne is very good at what he does. Luke is finding this out. Very, very. How easy is he to talk to?
6: Oh, so it's like we have known. I've never met him, but it's like I've known him for 10 years.
4: You never met him? He was outside the Bell Center.
6: Yeah, and I like did not.
4: Oh, because he didn't know what he looked like.
6: I didn't know what he looked like, but yeah. I just,
4: how would I describe what Lorne Rubin looks like? He's taking a deep breath right now. In his
7: car. What does Lorne Rubin look like?
4: You know what he looks like? He looks like he would be he would be an actor in Entourage, but he would be like listed as number 11 in the credits. He would be the 11th name in the Entourage show.
7: Okay.
4: Yeah.
5: I'm trying to think of someone specific.
4: Who's the dude? No, he looks a little. He's got a passing resemblance. Who was the guy, the little guy in Entourage?
5: E. His name is E. Well,
4: yeah, but the actor's
5: Eric.
4: Name.
5: I don't know. I mean, has he done anything else other than that?
6: Kevin Connolly.
4: Yeah.
5: Kevin Connolly.
4: Yeah, that's what he looks like a little bit. So the next time we're at the Bell Center, next week, prior to Game 3, Carolina and Montreal, look out for him.
6: I will.
4: He's easy to talk to face-à-face. We'll see.

0: And he's been, like I said, he adopts the patient approach. Slow and steady. And he's run a successful business on his own. 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
13: 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Sean, what's the key to victory for the Canadians in this series?
14: 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Even though the team has collectively gotten to a Final Four, him helping them get over the hump. Granted, they have faced some pretty stiff competition in the Florida Panthers a couple of different times, but if the Canadians in that speed can do what they've done to, more specifically, to Buffalo's goaltenders, maybe you plant that infamous seed of doubt.
13: 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Hopefully Brandon Bussey doesn't turn into Cam Ward.
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21: Yeah, they're a great team. I mean, a ton of skill offensively. Guys up front that can hurt you. Guys on the back end that can skate and hurt you that way. And really good goaltending. Dobish has played really well. So we had a tough challenge, but I mean, as long as we play our game, I'm confident in us.
22: Yeah, I think we've been happy with our series leading up to this. Just taking care of business. Obviously, you guys have talked a lot about the rest, but I mean, it's all about coming ready to go either way. I think. I don't think you can be upset about closing a team out in four and getting more rest. I think it's good for everyone to get recovered, and that's how we see it.
0: Seth Jarvis, Freddie Anderson, waiting for the Canadians in Raleigh. Eastern Conference Final, Game 1 tomorrow night. Western Conference Final, Game 1 tonight in Denver. Colorado Avalanche without Cale Makar. Vegas still without, as far as we know. Mark Stone, welcome back. Last part of the show. Pierre McGuire standing by with John Steele, Lucas Scott, Mitch Melnick with you until 6 o'clock. Welcome back, Pierre. How's everything?
3: Everything is great, Mitch. How you doing?
0: Good, good. I'm looking forward to it. It was a rare dark night, and by the time we got home, we got to see an historic collapse by the Cleveland Cavaliers to the New York Knicks. But it's good to have hockey back on again tonight. What about the Makar issue with a you know, kind of a mystery surrounding it, how long it might be, although Pierre LeBrun told us that they expect him to play in the series, whatever that means.
3: Well, it's an upper body injury. I think everybody knows that. It happened a while ago. It seems to be bothering him. And, you know, the last hit was, you know, against Minnesota. I would say it's a pretty substantial loss because he and Devon Toews play together all the time, and he's a huge part of the power play. Sam Molinsky is going to take its place. He's a young man who grew up in Minnesota, went to Cornell University, signed as a free agent. Did some time in the American Hockey League. I've watched him for a lot of years. He's a really solid, good player. One of the most improved players in the league this year. Really found a way to make himself a useful component for Colorado. So I think they'll miss Makar. There's no question they'll miss him. But is it going to absolutely crush their team? I don't think so. And part of what's going to help them overcome the loss of Makar, the depth down the middle with McKinnon, with Brock Nelson, with Nazem Kadri, with Jack Drury. They're just so deep down the middle, Mitch. It's really, really a difficult task to play against that team.
0: Pierre, I was watching the GM coaching meet the media sessions from both teams, Vegas and Colorado, and I thought of you as soon as Chris McFarlane was asked about the number of star caliber defensemen coming out of U.S. college hockey.
8: Yeah, I'd have to give that some thought. You know, I think obviously it's been a prime, you know, player pool for where teams get their players from, whether it's in the draft or free agency. That, you know, the college game is, you know, you got some good, really good programs out there doing a really good job, and it's fast, right? The game in general, I think, is getting faster. You guys all know how fast it is at this level, but even as at the American League level and the trickle down to the other leagues, skating is you know, probably emphasized from a real young age, and I just think it's a byproduct of that and good coaching at those levels.
0: You want to add to that, skating and good coaching?
3: Well, I think the biggest thing is how tough the competition is. And you've got 5 days usually between a game on a Saturday and a game on a Friday night. Sometimes you play some midweek games, but not very often. So a lot of times guys are in the weight room, they're on the bikes, they're being trained unbelievably hard just because you don't have that game amount that most of the other leagues have. But you look at their defense, Devon Toews, Quinnipiac, Cale Makar, University of Massachusetts at Amherst, Nick Blankenberg out of the University of Michigan, Sam Molinsky out of Cornell University. I mean, you look at their defense, Josh Manson, I almost forgot Josh, thinking off the top of my head, Northeastern University. I mean, most of their defense are all from college hockey in Colorado. And it shows you just how competent, you know, college hockey, especially at the higher levels, really is in terms of developing players, especially defensemen. But I can tell you this, Mitch, they're not the only place developing defensemen. I mean, I'm in Sweden right now. I've been here for 3 weeks. Had a long talk with Nicholas Lidstrom the other day. And, you know, the Swedes are developing defensemen. Like, it's like a factory here. It's amazing. And I asked him, why is that? And he says, you know, we just have coaches that really stress how to play defense. And defensemen here have to cover a lot of ice because they play on big rinks. And it's really helped, he thinks anyways, enhance the development of players coming out of here.
0: And they're doing it without getting their sticks up, I hope.
3: Oh, that's another story for another day. I can't believe all the stuff going on with the high sticking. I really can't. You know, I do a lot of work with kids in the summer, and they're upper echelon players. But one of the things we do, we work on puck skills and skating for probably 50 minutes of the practice. And then the next 20 to 25 minutes is just 3-on-3 or 2-on-2 in confined areas. And if you ever raise your stick in one of those drills, we just ask you to get out and watch. Like, you teach that. It's just muscle memory. You got to teach guys not to do that. And for whatever reason, I've never seen this much high sticking in the National Hockey League ever.
2: Pierre, Mitch Marner is leading the playoffs in points so far with 18. Is there anything different that he's doing, or maybe it's his role, or the obvious, you know, everyone's been taken pot shots at Toronto for obvious reasons about this, but what's been different for him from what you've seen so far in these playoffs?
3: Nothing really, except that the puck's going in or he's making plays. You know, when he was playing with Austin Matthews, especially in the regular season, he was really good. He had over 100 points. I don't see much difference, and I watch every single game they play. I've watched probably every game he's played since he's come in the league, honestly. I don't see much difference. I just know one thing. He's a heck of a player. I think the Leafs got bullied into not bringing him back. It's a very good lesson for young people that want to get into the business. Do not pay attention to what people outside the confines of your organization are saying, because they don't know what you know. And I didn't like it when it happened. I said it at the time, and I still don't like it.
5: Pierre, just to go to a team like Carolina, generally, how difficult is it to win a Stanley Cup when you, and I don't mean this as a knock to any of their players, but, you know, when you don't have that superstar player to kind of, you know, lead you through the moments that you need them?
3: I would never answer that question except by saying I really respect you, Luca, but I think they got a lot of superstar players. Like, I think Sebastian Aho is a superstar player. I think Seth Jarvis is a superstar player. I think Jacob Slavin is a superstar player. Like, I think Jordan Staal, for what he does, is a superstar player. I think they got a lot of play. I think their third line with Ehlers, Staal, and Martinuk is one of the best lines in the league.
0: Pierre,
3: for what they do.
0: Pierre, I love you. I love you. You've just devalued the term superstar. I'm sorry.
3: That's okay. You're allowed to have your opinion. I think they got a really good team. They finished first in the Eastern Conference.
0: Yes, and I think, and by the way, Ray Ferraro just picked the Canadiens in five. Aaron Ward picked the Canadiens in seven. Don't hate them, people. That's their opinion.
2: The Hurricanes. They picked the Hurricanes in five, Hurricanes in seven. No, you said the Canadians.
0: That's what you're thinking.
2: People are going to start.
0: No.
2: Planning the parade here.
0: Ray Ferraro, Carolina in five. Aaron Ward, Carolina in seven, grudgingly. Pierre picked them before the playoffs to go to the Stanley Cup final. Carolina is a really, really good team. But I don't view those guys as superstars, personally.
3: I know. It depends on how you call a superstar. So I think I look at players as being superstars and what they're being asked to do. So, like, I know one thing. Ehlers, Staal, and Martinuk, if you thought you had a hard time with Cirelli, Suzuki, Caulfield, and Slafkovský are in for a whole other experience. I'm just telling you. And so if you're disappointed in their play through the first two rounds, 5-on-5, wait till you get a load about what they're about to experience in this round. And check back with me. I still think Montreal is going to win the series. I could have retracted it today on CBS Sports twice. I chose not to. I said I think Montreal will win the series, and I still believe that. But I'm telling you, they have guys that have bought into their roles, and I have a lot of respect for players that do that. I really do.
0: What if they get,
3: that's
0: because
3: how I quantify it.
0: In the last couple of years, what we've seen mostly in the Carolina-Montreal matchup is the Aho line and the Suzuki line facing each other, whether it's in Carolina or in Montreal. It's interesting that they've gone head-to-head as often as they have. What if that's the case, at least to start the series, as opposed to the Staal line? Does that make any difference to you?
3: Well, if it starts that way, then I think Montreal will win that matchup. Mm-hmm. I do. If you ask me, would I trade Nick Suzuki one for one for Sebastian Aho? I would not, if that's what you're asking me. So I think that Montreal, if that's the matchup, if Brindamore goes down that road, then he's making a mistake. The one thing they'll probably say is, well, we have Slavin and Chatfield. on the back end that can, you know, stabilize that line. I'm not buying that. If I have last change in the first two games because I have home ice and I want to derail, you know, the top line for Montreal, I know what I'm doing. I'm playing 5-on-3 and I'm destroying those guys. And Mitch, I've been part of doing that, and it works. Trust me, it works.
2: Pierre, the line that's been so good for Carolina has been the Stankoven, Hall, and Jackson Blake line. They seem like a line with so much speed, but I do, I wonder, obviously, you know, kind of the same way of Alex Newhook, I don't expect Taylor Hall to have, you know, a point a game or a point and a half a game in this series against the Canadiens, but what do they do well that the Canadiens need to combat defensively?
3: They score off the rush. They're really good off the rush. You got to make sure you take away time and space in the neutral zone. You can't be hanging your D out, you know, 3-on-2, clean 3-on-2s. So whomever the third forward high is has to be back to help because they're really good off the rush. Stankoven's a gunner, too. He's not overly large, but he can score from distance, which is not easy for a player like that to do, but he finds a way to do it. Jackson Blake makes so much happen just coming down the wing. Taylor Hall's been getting in the net. This is probably as well as I've ever seen Taylor play. And he, one time in his career, he was the MVP of the league, which is kind of crazy. But he was. And so I haven't seen him play this well in a very long, if ever, but I would say in a very long time. And I think the biggest thing is you have to be ready for them off the rush. And if you're not, you're going to have a problem.
5: So, Pierre, you know, if you're Montreal, who do you kind of center your game plan around going into the series on a game in and game out basis?
3: Yeah, that's fair. So the one thing, and John just talked about it, the Hall, Stankoven, and Blake line's really good. I want to force those guys to get rid of their speed, and one of the ways of doing that is forcing them to defend. So in Montreal, I would try to utilize, you know, Caulfield, Suzuki, and Slavkovsky against that line just to drive them nuts, to force them to defend. But you have to create cycle opportunities, and so that incorporates, you know, guys in the back end too, keeping plays alive. And that probably would be, you know, Hudson being part of that with Dobson. So, again, it's not just the fours. It's incorporating the defense too. But I look at it, and it's really important. It's really, really important that you do a good job with everybody there. I know you guys don't think that they're big names and they're not star players, but they're a hard team to play against. I know Montreal won 3 games against them in the regular season. I get that. They're a really well-coached team. They're not a lot of fun to play against. I still think Montreal will beat them. I do, but I think people got to just be real here. The one thing I will say too, Mitch, and this is really important, most people do not watch Carolina play. Unless you're a fan of the Hurricanes, you don't watch them play.
0: Oh, even
3: TV members, all you got to do is go online.
0: Yeah, sorry. I was just going to add that some of us, even some of us who do watch them play, are tired of watching them play. We're tired of seeing Carolina in the Eastern Conference Final. We've had enough. So I hope Buffalo takes the next step next year and knocks out Carolina on their way to the Eastern Conference Final, maybe against the Canadiens. I did want to ask you, since you mentioned the defense prospects in Sweden. So Craig Button's list came out today at TSN, and he describes one of their prospects, you know who it is, Viggo Björk, as the Swedish Nick Suzuki.
3: Viggo Björk, yep.
0: Go ahead. Tell us more about the Swedish Nick Suzuki.
3: So I was just 10 days ago, I spent 4 days watching Viggo Björk practice and play. And the thing that really stands out about him is his hockey sense is phenomenal. He's very, very aware of every situation on the ice. His face-off game is not very good right now. He's not very good at winning face-offs. He'll have to get better at that. I had a long talk with his father the other day at the rink. His dad was a very good player back in his day, and his dad is not one of those hockey fathers that buries his head in the sand. He actually is aware his son's not overly large. He still needs to get stronger. So I like the comparison by Craig of Suzuki because the hockey sense is clearly apparent. And the kid's not terrible defensively, which a lot of young offensive players usually are. This guy's not. He's very good defensively. The only weakness I saw in him right now is just physical strength. He's going to have to get stronger, but that'll happen. And the face-off game isn't super great, but everything else checks out. And he will be an NHL player, and he will be a good one. It's just whether you have an appetite for taking guys that are, you know, 5'11 or less. That's usually an acquired taste. But I can tell you this, having spent, like I said, a lot of time with his father, I think it was on a Friday night down in Angleholm, Thursday or Friday night, about, you know, a while ago, 10 days ago or whatever. Here's what I would tell you. The dad's big. The father's big. So if the kid gets any of the dad's gene pool, he's going to be a big kid.
2: Pierre, how about what San Jose could do at second overall? It feels like, you know, they could take another shot at someone up front, but, you know, they got Dickinson on the back end as a left shot D. If you were picking a right shot D and you were San Jose at number two, would you take Keaton Verhoeve or Chase Reed?
3: Probably Chase Reed. It's a great question as well. Here's the biggest thing, though. When you're picking in the top five, it's not always about position. It's about taking the best player available. You just got to load up on the best guys available. I'm looking forward, like I said, to get down to Zurich next Monday so I can, you know, see some of the young Swedes in real games. I watched them practice and play exhibition games and maybe look at some free agents, potential free agents. But the one thing I'd say is with San Jose, that second pick could be in play too. They could get a wealth of stuff. And if that thing goes in play, that's going to be really interesting. Really, really interesting.
0: Enjoy the start of the Western Conference Final tonight in Denver. Pierre will tee up the Eastern Conference Final a little more in depth tomorrow. Thank you as always. Have a wonderful night.
3: Oh my gosh, thanks a lot. You don't like the superstars from Carolina.
0: No, I like their players. I just don't think they're superstars. That's reserve.
3: Superstars are what they do. They're superstars at what they do. Have a good one. We'll talk to you later. Bye.

0: All right, Jimmy Buffett taking us to Denver. All right. We haven't actually, like, is there anybody not picking Colorado? But I think it's going to, with the McCarr absence, I think Vegas wins another game. I was going to pick them in five, so I'll go with six. Colorado at six.
1: That's my pick.
2: Abs in seven. They need a challenge at some point.
1: That may not happen.
2: Hey, man, if McCarr is out for 1, 2, 3 games, that's pretty dramatic.
0: OKC already must win against Wemby and the Spurs tonight. Do they do it?
1: I think we see a virtuoso from Shea.
2: The guy on stilts takes care of business again.
1: The guy on stilts.
0: Apparently, yesterday on the show, I went through puberty. You have Kapanen, who hasn't played since round one. They're looking for some fresh legs, kind of a spurt. Gallagher can't play against a team with speed. And so they tried to something.
2: Oh, my Lord. Arpan Basu. Arpan Basu just...
0: That's not Jimmy Buffett.
1: That's not Jimmy Buffett at all.
0: I think you got the best of Habs lunch coming up. You're going to get that every night during the playoffs. We're back tomorrow to tee up all day, starting at 6 tomorrow morning on the morning show. Habs and Carolina Hurricanes. Thank you for listening. Thanks for staying in for a little extra longer if you did today. And now go out and enjoy this gorgeous night.

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3: Slowdowns westbound 20, Turcotte to Norman. You are losing more time between Ozzie and Cabotani El Perot. Eastbound side of the 20 volume there, 55th to 1st Avenue. For the eastbound side of the Ville Marie, it's slow between Outwater and St. Laurent. Outbound side of the Mercier Bridge, backing into Ville St. Pierre. Delays northbound 15, starting to Laverandre at the top of northbound the Carry. 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I'm Lauren Glazer from the CJAD 800 Traffic Center.
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0: with the group being sensitive to the age dynamic and the skill set of that player and how that player is going to complement what they're building through the rebuild. And I don't think they've missed, guys. I don't think they've missed. Now, you know, we'll find out moving forward, you know, next year, maybe the year after, what that picture looks like. But right now, it looks terrific, and it's got the fingerprints of Kent Hughes in a successful way all over it.
1: Welcome into Habs Lunch, Campbell versus Gallo. It's not game day just yet, but lots to get to. Diving into the Montreal Canadiens and Carolina Hurricanes. What happened this year in the regular season? Does that have any impact of what will happen in a seven-game series against Carolina in the postseason? Matchup-wise, goalie versus goalie. Who has the edge? Coach-wise, Brendan Moore versus St. Louis. Who has the edge? History-wise, Montreal has the edge. It's Wednesday. We'll have Habs Your Say if you want to throw your predictions out there. Or you can refuse because you just don't know. And you don't want to be held accountable for the words coming out of your mouth. But we accept either answer. I accept either answer, except for Mitch Gallo. Here on Habs Lunch, I've thrown it out there. I have a good feeling about the Habs. I have Habs in six. Gallo, you have?
2: I don't know. It should be a good series. I think it's going to be a back and forth, flip a coin type of series.
3: Know.
2: I think we get two really good teams here in the conference final.
1: Well, you're down to four. And it's the third straight team that the Canadiens face that finished higher than them in the standings. Meaning, if you want to go with Vegas, who's actually the lowest ranked team out of the four remaining, odds, another underdog series for the Canadiens. They don't have home ice advantage. The only way they get home ice advantage is if they face Vegas in the Stanley Cup final.
2: You know, I do find it funny that Montreal has the longest shots to win the Stanley Cup. Now, I'm not talking just by feel here, but considering that Vegas has to go through Colorado first and then win another round, I would have Vegas as the fourth best odds to win the Stanley Cup, not.
1: Yeah, but maybe this whole thing with Makar is a factor.
2: I don't know if the odds makers are taking that into consideration.
1: No.
2: But let me put it to you like this. If Makar can't play in this series, I still take Colorado.
1: I just think it makes it a whole lot closer. He's that kind of a game-changing player.
2: Oh, yeah. I don't want to dismiss the ability of a guy like Cale Makar and his impact on a series. I don't want to do that. I just think the Colorado Avalanche are so good. They are such a well-oiled machine that even without one of their best players and, in my mind, the best defenseman in all of hockey, they are still better than Vegas.
1: All right, I just told you my pick, and I'm not hiding behind anything. But here's the thing, Mitch. I still have Colorado, and there's rumors that Makar may not play in Game 1. We'll get into Colorado and Vegas later on here on Habs Lunch. And if you want to put a prediction for your Western Conference Final, please do it. 11690. Use the talkback on the iHeartRadio app. Mitch, if Makar doesn't play, I still have Colorado, but I'm gone from maybe a 5-game series to a 6 or a 7-game series.
2: Right.
1: I've given you my prediction for the Habs and Carolina. And this is, I will tell everybody, Mitch, you don't think anybody could predict or say anything, but if you do believe in that, feel free to knock on some wood right now. If the Canadiens didn't have Lane Hutson heading into the series against Carolina, my pick would be different.
2: Yeah.
1: It would be a significantly different pick. And you know the importance of Lane Hutson to the Montreal Canadiens blue line. Cale Makar carries that weight with Colorado. Yes, they're an incredible team. But at this stage, when you're down to the final four, those are the margins that you're playing with. So that's kind of where I'm at. Maybe there's that factor. But we can also be honest, if you're looking up and down the NHL rosters with 14 remaining, and you could talk about maybe Matheson, Anderson, Slavkovsky, if, ands, or buts, bangs, bruises, injuries, broken bones. Well, I have no idea. The Canadians are healthy. I know no one's healthy at this stage, but the Canadians are healthy. Another reason why I like the Canadians in this series against Carolina.
2: I mean, they're healthy as far as not having guys out of the lineup. Yeah, how healthy they are, it's one of those things I don't know about when I'm talking about the specific matchup, right? I would have to guess, Campbell, that health-wise, the edge has to go to Carolina. They haven't played a hockey game in 13 days. Montreal just had to grind out a Game 7 where everybody was selling out to block every shot and finish every hit over the course of 70 minutes of hockey. So that can be a major advantage for Carolina. You're right about Lane Hutson. I feel good that Montreal has the best defenseman in the series. I feel good that if I'm pressed and I'm asked Frederik Andersen or Jakub Dobesch, who would you take between the goaltenders? I would take the goaltender for Montreal.
1: Yeah, like who would you prefer in a pressured situation?
2: I would prefer Dobesch at this point. I think when you look at Aho and Suzuki, the two top centers on both sides, I think maybe it's a bit of a saw-off. I think when you get into the matchup between Jordan Staal and Jake Evans, I think Jordan Staal's better. I think that Canadians are going to have to find a way to win the matchups in the bottom six because I think that favors Carolina. I think the coaches are a bit of a wash. I think you could present very clear reasons why the Canadians will win the series and very clear reasons why Carolina will win the series, and that's why I don't want to make a coin flip because I can see a scenario in which both teams win.
1: So the question I want to ask, does the regular season success that the Canadians had versus Carolina play any role in potential postseason success? And I know it's easy to say, nope, those games happened, you're moving forward, Montreal's different, Carolina's different. But is Carolina different? They're the same team that the Canadians were able to take advantage of in the regular season, where there are significant injuries, lineup changes. I'm just saying, can you put any stock into what happened in the regular season, Mitch, heading into this series? Can you look at that and say, this is what the Canadians need to do to win?
2: I don't think so. I would put no stock whatsoever into the head-to-head matchup between Carolina and Montreal. I think, Campbell, you had the game on January 1st. I know you were, I think, on the broadcast for that game. That game was a gong show. It was a real throw-it-away game in the middle of the season. I think both teams were still drunk from New Year's Eve. Then you had the game in Carolina that Montreal won. That was the Jakub Dobesch show. Montreal, it was like the Game 7 against the Tampa Bay Lightning. Montreal had no business winning that game. They did. I don't really think you can take a whole lot from the matchups we saw in the regular season and compare them at all to what we're going to see in the third round of the playoffs here. These two teams are playing differently. They're operating differently right now. I don't think it has any bearing on the actual series.
1: I think you could take some stuff scouting Carolina because of their style of play and how they want to keep the same brand of hockey. I think it'd be harder for Carolina to scout the Montreal Canadiens because even going to those games, Montreal has evolved. And maybe Carolina has evolved. So, to the point, what about the contrasting styles that these guys play? You have the team with the highest shooting percentage and the team with the lowest shooting percentage. They play different styles. Do you have a preferred style, or is these just teams playing to what they have on their roster? Because that's going to be the talk about the series, is how different that they play. We spoke about it on the crossover. I'm almost guaranteeing that Montreal will get outshot in every single game. Now, maybe the Canadiens trailing in a game by a couple goals, it will change that. And they might, you know, in a loss, outshoot them because they're peppering them in the third period with a two-goal lead for Carolina. That's the situation I can see happening. But for the most part, I don't see how Carolina doesn't outshoot Montreal in every series. So don't look at the shot clock if you want to look how the teams are playing.
2: I think it's a little overstated as far as style of play is concerned. I think we talk way too much about the Carolina Hurricanes. People talk about Carolina like they are the 2000 and... I don't even know what years they won the Stanley Cup. Let's just say the 2003... The 2003 New Jersey Devils.
1: I thought it was 2006 they won.
2: No, they won in 2006, but I'm saying people are talking about them like they're the Devils from the late 90s, early 2000s.
1: Yeah, I believe they won in 2000.
2: That was
1: Devils. That 95 and 2000.
2: That was system play. That was trap. That was boring hockey. I don't see Carolina playing
1: hashtag
2: a similar
1: Jacques
2: style.
1: Lemaire.
2: And if you look at it, Campbell, the Carolina Hurricanes in the first two rounds of the playoffs did play teams that play more similar to them. Ottawa is like Carolina Light in the way that they play. And Philadelphia, from the Olympic break or so on to the playoffs, were one of the best defending teams in the league. And Carolina carved those teams up. They carved those teams up. Now, what Montreal is going to have to lean on, and this is what I wonder about, Campbell, is their ability to win one-on-one battles inside the defensive zone. Carolina is going to engage in the one-on-one battles, funnel it back to the point, get it to the net, and as you said, they're not going to change. Now, as far as Montreal's defensemen and the ability to handle that kind of play, I think it's a bit worrisome stylistically-wise, which is why they're going to need Jakub Dobesz to stand on his head, and most of the chances Montreal is going to get are going to be in transition. Montreal's recipe, basically, to beat Carolina 4 times out of 7 has to be the similar recipe that they had in Game 7 against Buffalo. A lot of those games are going to look like the second period we saw against the Sabres. Montreal still found a way to win that game. You're going to have to score off turnovers, off the rush. Carolina, I think, mixed in some rush play during the regular season. I think we've seen now in the first two rounds of playoffs. They're not doing that anymore. But Campbell, it comes down to Carrier, his ability to win one-on-one battles, Hudson's ability to win one-on-one battles, Jack Eye's ability to handle the puck and make a play after winning a battle. You know, Matheson has been a little bit too loose with the puck. I think he's going to have to manage things better. That is what I'm a little bit concerned with for Montreal with Carolina's style of play. They're not going to change, as you mentioned, as far as the contrast. Well, the contrast is going to be very, very evident. Montreal is going to pick their spots, and they're going to have to be opportunistic, where Carolina is going to throw everything in the kitchen sink at Dobesz, and the Canadiens are going to need him to stand on his head.
1: And you know Carolina loves that team play, the depth, and you've mentioned that third line with Blake and Stankoven. And it's not even his third, it's like a second line. They've been outstanding. Taylor Hall has had a great playoffs as well, so see if they could keep that momentum going. But the star power that the Canadiens possess, the Lane Hudson, the Demidov, Slavkovsky, Caulfield, I think we've all can see what Nick Suzuki's out there doing. The Canadiens got incredible depth play from the Docks, the New Hooks, the Evans, producing points. Bolduc at big times, including in Game 7. I think one of the things the Canadiens will need is some individual plays, some individual moments, those odd man rushes that they want to create on the counterattack, convert when it's Caulfield, Demidov, Slavkovsky, no more missing the net or missing those opportunities. When you do generate that high-end chance, convert on that high-end chance. Well, the speculation is true. Did you hear the news? Cale Makar is out. Jared Bednar calls him day-to-day. I expect him back. That is the news. No Cale Makar for Colorado tonight.
2: Terrible news for Colorado. Good news that Bednar is saying they expect him back. Did finish the last game, but I'd mentioned this a couple weeks ago. Brett Kulak's been playing more 5-on-5 minutes than Cale Makar in the playoffs. I think this
1: because of the injury.
2: You know, I always wonder about these types of things, right? If tonight was Game 7, if Cale Makar would play, right? If he would force it, or if they're trying to give him a little bit of extra time here since Game 1 isn't pivotal. You know, the Colorado Avalanche can lose tonight's game and everything will be fine for the Avalanche. If you think a couple more days of rest or, you know, another week of rest is going to be beneficial and you're looking at the big picture and trying to win the Stanley Cup, you know, maybe they're playing a little bit cautious here. But, you know, he left multiple times in that series against the Minnesota Wild. He hasn't been as effective as he's capable. And we'll see how he looks if he gets a couple more days of rest before the next time we see him in a game in these playoffs.
1: Don't forget, we will have Habs Your Say looking for your predictions. What do you think about the two different styles that Carolina and Montreal play? Can you put any stock into the regular season that the Habs beat the Hurricanes heading into this playoff series. It's all coming up next. Habs Lunch.
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12: And, you know, credit to him for being a battler and being able to rise above that adversity. You know, it offers the Canadians options. Whether it's him, whether it's Fowler, that's the goaltender of the future. You know, you now have options where you can bank on having two young goaltenders that you know can carry the torch if need be.
2: There's Marco D'Amico on the TSN 690 Morning Show talking about the goaltending situation for Montreal. Welcome back. It's Habs Lunch. It's Campbell versus Gallo. And Campbell, in over 24 hours from now, we'll be getting ready for Game 1, Carolina-Montreal. How important do you think Game 1 of this series is for Montreal specifically? Because I mentioned before we went to break that Colorado can lose Game 1 of the series and not play Cale Makar because they're not as desperate, and I think everything would be fine for Colorado. But what about this series? How pivotal? I know you like using that word when it's Game 6. Was it Game 6 or Game 5?
1: It was Game 5. It was pivotal. It was 2-2. It's the
2: pivotal Game 5.
1: No one uses pivotal more than before a Game 5.
2: So how pivotal is Game 1 between Montreal and Carolina?
1: Well, clearly, Mitch, I'm going to use one of the things that you love to say. Don't look past the game in front of you. So it's the most pivotal game. The most important game is the game in front of you for the Montreal Canadiens. If the Canadiens lose Game 1, I think they've proven in these playoffs, it's okay. They are a bounce-back team. Montreal doesn't lose two games in a row. However, if you lose Game 1, at some point you have to win two games in a row. That's what we heard the speech, right, from Martin St-Louis. Hey, guys, what did I tell you after Game 1? Just win two in a row. They won two in a row, and then they went on to win the series because they don't lose two games in a row. But if you lose Game 1, at some point you have to win two in a row to win the series. So that's, you know, is it the most pivotal? No. When it gets to Game 5 and it's 2-2, I'll say no, that's the most pivotal game, and I'll be using it like everybody's been using it. I will say, I think it's extremely important for the Canadiens to cast some doubt on the Hurricanes. Mitch, over the last decade in hockey, which regularly playoff team is the most fragile when it comes to playoffs in the last decade in NHL hockey? Over the last decade. When it came to the playoffs, which team was the most fragile?
2: San Jose?
1: The answer is Toronto, I was looking for.
2: Okay, fine.
1: You understand what I'm going with?
2: Yeah.
1: In the conference final here, you can make Carolina, with Toronto out of the playoffs, not around, that team, that fragility is going to be, you're like, man, we keep winning, but we can't get by the conference final. What was Buffalo's problem in their series and their regular season? They never really determined, not that you need to have, you know, goalies aren't important, right? But Buffalo, for the most season, didn't really know who or when to turn. Colorado doesn't care because they don't care if it's Blackwood or Wedgwood. It's not that they couldn't turn to either one of them. They could turn to both of them. Carolina's another team where there's been a shadow casted on their goaltending decisions. I think it's important early in the series, be it game one or game two, that the Canadians start putting that doubt. One, this is a team that has not lost in the playoffs yet, so you have to show them that they can lose. Two, that Freddie Anderson isn't Patrick Waugh. And three, you're in the conference final and you can't win here. And it's a lot easier to do that in game one and game two. I'm going to kind of group games one and two together for Montreal here on the road. I know you said how important is game one. But I think it's important for the Canadians to cast the shadow of doubt on their goaltending, on their ability to win, and their ability to win in a conference final, because then that will become the talking point for the Carolina Hurricanes. They've lost. They've suffered. Like, it's almost more heartbreaking to lose consistently in the conference finals than it is in the first round. And you can make this happen again for this franchise. That's why I think it's important. Is it pivotal? I'm not sure on choice of words. For the Canadians to have a great start in Carolina. Either a winning game one or a split overall by maybe dropping game one, but winning game two and coming back to Montreal 1-1. Going down, like you said, you're never in trouble losing until you lose at home. I think the Canadians would be in trouble if they were down 2-0. Mm-hmm. I think the Canadians are sitting pretty if it's 1-1.
13: I think game one is going to be ugly in the first period. You're going to have one team that has a lack of familiarity to the flow of the game, another one that is going to have, you know, lesser legs than maybe their opponent. But here's the truth. You have one of the youngest teams in the National Hockey League that should you know, pay dividends this time of season. Carolina Hurricanes will highly likely go through some routine that creates familiarity and a sense of ritual. I wouldn't be surprised if Roddy goes through and makes them come to a practice one night that happens at 7 o'clock in the next day or two. I don't know, but I feel like it's not really going to be a big factor through the whole game. I think it'll take a little bit. From Montreal's perspective, listen, you're a well-conditioned athlete at this point, and if your legs aren't there because you're tired, your brain should be so excited and euphoric about getting to this stage of the season that you don't even notice it. It becomes innate.
2: There's Aaron Ward, who joined the Melnick in the afternoon yesterday, and I think he makes a lot of great points, and you're listening to somebody who has the mindset of a champion, right? Somebody who's been there, done that, and won big playoff series, won conference finals, won Stanley Cups. Montreal only has one of those players in Alex Newhook that has that experience that Aaron has. I hope the Canadians learn from their experience of the previous round and don't suffer a letdown coming into Game 1, because that's what happened against Buffalo. Now, as far as the importance of Game 1, I don't always feel this way about Game 1, but in this circumstance, I feel it's huge, gigantic, tremendously important to win Game 1.
1: You got to use the word then.
2: Pivotal.
1: Thank you.
2: No, I don't think pivotal is the right word, though. I don't think pivotal is the right word.
1: I just said you asked it.
2: I thought you were going to use it. A situation where I say game one is pivotal, Montreal loses that game and comes back and wins the series, and you're like, oh, I thought game one was pivotal. And no, it is just one game of 4-7. But I think if you look at all the circumstances coming into this one, Campbell, the Carolina Hurricanes are the first team since 1985 to win 8 consecutive playoff games to start the postseason. No team has done that in 40 years. And the team that did it 40 years ago had Wayne Gretzky, the greatest player of all time, on their team. It is impressive what they've done. And I don't care. You can talk about the teams that they've had to face so far. Those are playoff teams. Those are teams that

0: 9 in a row, and Montreal still has to play another game in Carolina before it even gets to the Bell Center. I think if you compare this series, Carolina, Montreal, I think the comparison is closer to Tampa Bay, Montreal than it is Montreal and Buffalo. And I don't think the Montreal Canadiens beat the Tampa Bay Lightning if Tampa Bay wins that first game on home ice. They did, overtime. Juraj Slafkovský played hero. They started that series 1-0. Montreal had belief. Tampa Bay had doubt. And Tampa Bay chased the series the entire way through. At no point did Tampa Bay lead in that series. 1-0, 1-1. 2-1, 2-2. 3-2, 3-3. Right? And then Montreal wins 4-3. I think Montreal can put Carolina in a similar situation with a win in Game 1. If you lose Game 1, and now you're tasked with doing what happened to the other two teams, right? It happened, Campbell. I don't want a similar script to play out here for Montreal like it did Ottawa and like it did Philadelphia. In Game 1, in the Philadelphia and the Ottawa series for the Carolina Hurricanes, Carolina stomped on Ottawa and they stomped on Philly. And then in Game 2, Ottawa played well and Philly played well. They both lost those games in overtime. And now you're screwed. Now it's 2-0, and now you're really chasing the series. So winning Game 1 would go a long way for the Canadiens over the course of 7 games.
1: How important is Game 1 to you? Do you have a prediction for the series? Or are you just going to say it's going to be a great series, let's all just have some fun? 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
8: Yeah, game day tomorrow. 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
7: 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Always happy to work with Simon. 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
8: 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We've got Derek on the line. What's up, Derek?
9: Hey, guys. How you doing?
8: Good. How you feel? How you feel about this series?
9: I'm feeling cautiously optimistic. I like your guys' question, how important is game one? Because I think that in this series specifically, it's more important than probably any other series. And I'll explain why I think.

0: But just specifically, if you look, Carolina, they haven't lost a game this year, this playoffs. So I think that just going into game one, knowing that they've gone 8-0, they probably think they're on top of the world. Going into game one and going from 8-0 against the other teams to 0-1 against us will plant a huge seed of doubt inside their head. I also think that it's by far the game that we have the greatest chance of winning, just based on their rust versus we'll be the least tired out of all the games will be game one, where they'll have the most rest as well. So I think that in terms of planting a seed of doubt in their head and in terms of the greatest chance we have to win, I think it's an extremely, extremely important game. I don't think if we lose that it'll shake the Habs necessarily, but I absolutely think it'll shake the Canes if we win. So for that reason, I think it's incredibly important. I think that on paper, they're definitely a better team, but there's a lot of intangibles that Montreal has, like the crowd, just the magic. There's also the fact that Carolina keeps choking in the third round, so that's going to be in the back of their heads if they start off 0-1. So, to answer your question, I think it's incredibly important, and even more so, I think the first period is very, very important. Going out of there with the lead would be huge.
1: Completely agree with everything you just said.
0: Awesome. You're easier to talk to than my wife.
1: Thank you for the call.
2: Thanks, Derek. Call back guys. Anytime.
0: Thank you. Bye.
1: Hope she's not listening.
2: We've got our good friend Morrow.
1: Morrow!
3: Bonjour, les amis.
1: Salut.
3: How are you all doing?
1: I'm doing fantastic, man. How are you?
3: Oh, I'm fantastic. Weather is nice. Working on the road. It's a beautiful thing when the weather is nice.
1: It is. I can't wait to get outside. I'll be outside in an hour and 20 minutes.
3: Oh, very good. Golfing today? Hitting the golf, the range or something?
1: No golf today. Campbell and I have baseball tonight, though. Nice night for ball.
3: Ooh, the caribou.
1: Yeah, the caribou's in action after a slow start. 1-2 to start the year. We got to pull the 500 here.
3: Where are you hitting? Where are you hitting that, Mitch?
1: Last game I hit leadoff, yeah, but I went 0-4, so...
3: Because of your speed, right?
1: Yeah, I did. I did walk my first at bat and stole two bases, and Campbell said, way to get us started.
2: Yep.
1: And then I did not get us finished.
2: Yeah. No, did you end the game with a strikeout?
1: No, second to last strikeout. Okay. No, there was a strikeout after me.
2: Yeah, I had 4 stolen bases.
1: It's good.
3: And Campbell's a 5-tool athlete, right? Like an Elly De La Cruz.
2: Yeah, I think I gave up 14 earned runs.
3: Worse.
2: Oh, I've done worse.
1: Yeah. If Campbell has 5 tools, I'd like to know what those tools are. List them in order, please.
3: Yeah, Allen Keys.
2: Yeah, no. I showed up with a hockey stick, football gloves. That's pretty much what happened. Yeah, but feeling good. What a beautiful time of the year right now for this series. How are you feeling about it?
3: You know what, Sean? I feel just like you do. Looking at the matchups before the playoffs, if I had to choose a team who I would have wanted to play, it would have been Carolina. I find the Habs match up extremely well against them. They're not an overly physical team, which was what kind of worried everybody before the playoffs. Somehow the Habs found some physicality themselves, were not impressed, they were not intimidated, so I take my hats off to them and whoever prepared them, Marty obviously prepared them with the coaching staff. But the fact that they were able to put to rest so many doubts when it came to their physicality, especially me, because, you know, I've been calling you guys all year and I've been hammering it down. Like, I like the big boys. You need to be physical in the playoffs. And I still think you do. But Carolina is not that type of team. I think they want to play hockey, right? They're like I said, they're not an overly physical team. They're heavy on the forecheck. They're aggressive on the forecheck. They forecheck with 2 players. So our defense will have to be quicker, but we have good puck-moving defensemen. So I kind of feel like the matchup is excellent. I like La Saint Flanelle in 5.
1: 5?
3: I like La Saint Flanelle in 5.
1: Wow.
4: Yes.
3: I like it
4: a
3: lot.
4: Oh, and, God, yes.
3: And there's no doubt that we don't have to plant the seed of doubt. The seed is already planted. We beat. I know this season means nothing, but when you beat a team 5 times in a row, there's something to be said. We do play well against. That means that we do match up well against. I mean, Carolina's playing season games just to win them. They've got 113 points, 0 of those against us. So, yes, as much as the season means nothing, momentum means nothing from one game to another. I completely agree with that. But the seed is planted. Now it's us to just water the plants. water the plant, and let's go, baby. Let's go. Let's ride the wave.
2: There you go. Morrow, Habs in five.
4: I like that.
1: And you got to water the plants.
2: Yeah.
1: Let that seed grow. Thing is, don't put too much water. Then you drown the plant.
2: Yeah. I don't know how to work that. When I'm told to water the plants?
1: Yeah.
2: No. And then I'm like, oh, you're doing it wrong.
1: You have to look at the soil.
2: Yeah.
1: And you want to see that the soil becomes a darker color. But yeah. You don't want any puddles in the...
2: But it depends on the plant, too. Some plants want lots of water. Some don't. Because it depends on the roots. Yeah. The things that you can't see. Yeah. Things, you know, underneath.
1: Yeah, that's true. You don't know what's underneath. You never know what's underneath.
2: I have no idea what's underneath, Morrow. Let's go to James. What's up, James?
5: Hey, fellas. How you doing?
2: Good. Yourself?
5: Yeah, pretty good, man. Pretty good. Just a little bit nervous about Thursday, but yeah, we'll see how we go. I think it's going to be a bit of a coin flip with the series. I don't think the regular season matters too much. Like, I forget which year it was. I think that when the Habs won the Atlantic, I think maybe like 2018, and they swept the Rangers, and then they lost to the Rangers in six in the first round. So I don't really think that makes too much of a difference. I do think, though, whoever wins game number one, I'm going to double down and say they're going to win game number two as well. And then
2: double down. Sorry.
5: There's no catching up. I don't see a team catching up from a two-game deficit. And I do think that kind of everyone's talking about, you know, the rust against the rest. And it's like, okay, whoever wins that game, game number one, they go, okay, maybe we are a bit rusty, or maybe we are a little bit too tired. And then the doubt creeps in, and then game two. And then, yeah, I don't think whoever loses those games is catching up. But that said, with the Habs having a pretty good away record in this playoffs, it's got to be them, right? It's got to be them winning those first two games.
2: The start is going to be important. I can't wait for it to start. I can't believe we have to wait another day now. At first, I was like, I want the game.
1: You know when I'm going to get really upset?
2: When?
1: At 7:05 tomorrow.
2: 7:05?
1: At 7:05, I'm going to be pissed off.
2: Because you're going to have...
1: Like, the game should be on now.
2: Yeah. Well, at 7:05, you'll be on the... I'll be on the DePodium Mini Entrepot Habsburg game.
1: Yeah, because game one, before the pregame, yeah. I'm worried that I'm going to be asked to make a prediction.
2: Thanks, James. Call back anytime.
5: Cheers, guys.
1: Thank you, James.
2: There you go. James, we got Ron. What's up, Ron?
6: What a show. Hockey and gardening advice. They can't pay you guys enough.
1: Yeah, I don't know if anyone should follow our gardening advice. You know what? I don't know if anybody should follow our hockey advice either.
2: No, you could do, you know... Take it with a grain of salt.
1: Yeah, take it with a grain of salt.
2: Yeah.
1: What's up, Ron?
6: Yeah, just before I get to my question there, maybe you guys could change the theme song for Arbor Jack Eye to 20th Century Boy by T-Rex. It doesn't say anything about Jack Eye or whatever it is, or Hook or anything, or New Hook. No, it's not Jack Eye, it's New Hook. Change it for New Hook for 20th Century Boy, but it captures the excitement when he scores. I just thought I'd throw that out there.
2: You don't like this one? When
6: you hold me, It gets old very quickly. Just try 20th Century Boy by T-Rex, the intro. Your engineer can probably get that on pretty quickly and see what the first part sounds like. You can't go wrong with that.
1: Think we have engineers?
6: Well, you know what you guys do for rock and roll in the short amount of time that you play it when you're on, you beat show them hands down. But I don't want to say that. I want to get you guys in trouble.
1: Appreciate it. We have two engineers here on Campbell versus Gallo. They are
2: Campbell versus
1: Gallo.
2: Honestly, I'll tell you, Ron, one of the reasons we got the show is when we walked into our boss's office, we said, we will do everything ourselves. And they were like, oh, really? Okay.
1: Cost efficient.
6: Okay, so this is what I wanted to say. That Carolina has won eight in a row. You don't think these guys are due to lose a couple. And the time off doesn't really hurt them because, you know, at this time of year, everybody's playing hurt anyway, so it gives them a chance to heal up. But I'll say something that sort of occurred to me when I was watching the game on Hockey Night in Canada, the last game against Buffalo. The announcer, I forget the guy's name, but it's, you know, how good could he be? He said that the Canadians have never won a seventh game on the road. So I thought when he said that, I said, it, they're going to win. No doubt about it. So, and everybody's saying, oh, you know, they're on a roll. The Carolina's on a roll, eight in a row. Nobody goes throughout the series, throughout the playoffs, and, you know, and sweeps every series. They're going to lose a few. So I look forward to that. And so, something maybe you guys can sort of think about tomorrow when you guys do a fast analysis of the Vegas game. Did Vegas ever go through a rebuild? I mean, you know, they seem to be always in it. They're always there. They have very few draft picks. And you know, how does that team continue on? What's their secret sauce?
2: Make big moves whenever there's a player available. No, I don't think they've gone through a rebuild, which is funny because you could probably start talking about Seattle. I think Seattle's in their short term has actually gone through a bit of a rebuild. Ron, this is for you.
1: We got that fast. We got some good engineers this here on Campbell versus Campbell.
6: I tell you, they can't pay you guys enough.
1: Yeah, tell our boss.
2: Yeah, to note it.
6: And you guys can talk over that music, but I mean that's a killer intro, don't you think?
4: Yeah, I agree. It sounds great to me.
2: This is your style, eh?
4: Gallup? Oh, for
2: yeah,
4: sure.
2: This is your stuff.
4: For sure.
2: Thanks, Ron.
6: No problem.
2: That's good. Give me New Hook vibes. If you told me they were from Newfoundland, I'm in.

0: Gallo, this day in Habs history.
1: Yes, sir.
2: An Islander knocked down, and here come the Canadians. Rene cross-ice, Carpino shot, scores! Guy Carpino has won it for Montreal!
3: What a heartbreaker for Al Arbor. The crowds in this building haven't seen this happen in overtime since 1979. Did you say, Chris?
4: 1980.
0: 1993, Guy Carpino scores in overtime. 8th straight overtime win for the Canadiens, which is an NHL record. And then they went and win a couple more in overtime. 10 straight. How about that for a playoff run? You win 16 games to win the Stanley Cup. 10 of them were in overtime.
1: Again.
0: Happy birthday, Yvon Lambert and Gallo.
1: Yeah.
0: You have to name the Hab. Okay?
1: Yeah.
0: You have to name the Hab who I'm playing this song for, whose birthday it is. Former Hab.
1: Is that what you had it earlier today? Is it Jacob De La Rose's birthday?

0: Yes, happy birthday, Jacob De La Rose. I hope he's flying like an eagle.
1: Baby!
0: And, Gallo?
2: Yeah.
0: Tell me something about Vesa Toscala.
2: Oh, Vesa Toscala. Hold on, I have to get the highlight.
0: I have it.
2: Okay.
0: Just saying.
2: Okay. Yeah, Vesa Toscala. If I remember the call right, it's Joe Bowen, and the call is something like, "And the puck is bouncing into the net!"
0: I don't think I have the Bowen call.
2: Okay.
3: So Davidson spins it around the boards, but not out. Islanders have Park and Rieger up front. That's Davidson on the intercept and the clear. Back on D with Meyer.
4: And I like that they... Oh, there's a goal! It bounces right by Toscala! Oh, you want to talk about a bad infield... Vesa Toscala, a 200-foot goal.
3: Well, it's not how they draw it up, but it is a shorthanded goal, and for the Islanders, their eighth of the year.
4: Rob Davison, watch this. Two-hop, three-hop, four-hop.
2: Campbell,
4: five,
2: please, because
4: six,
2: the I'm happy you got it, but you got to hear the Joe Bowen's way more funny. Way more funny.
5: Kept alive by Brian McKay. And it's going to be rattled out and down the ice. This is bouncing into the net! Holy mackerel! That is a 197-foot shot! I have never seen this before.
6: Aw, he's all tuckered out.
0: That is... And by the way... Toscala, that's what he's remembered for. I knew you were going to bring it up. The Davidson, the Islander that threw it, scored three career NHL goals. That's one of them.
2: I didn't even know that.
0: Okay. He scored three. That's one of them. That puck bounced seven times, and the worst of the bounce was the one right in front of him. And yes, you want to make sure you got to be careful, everything. But I've never seen a puck bounce like that puck bounced on that ice. It was brutal. So yes, brutal on Toscala. But I've never seen a puck bounce like that puck bounced. Watch it again. It bounced seven different times. It's spinning. It's on edge. And the worst bounce, it just suddenly went right. Happy birthday.
2: I believe.
0: Vesa Toscala.
2: I believe not long after that, Vesa Toscala was traded to Anaheim for Jean-Sébastien Giguère. And if memory serves me right, Jason Blake was also traded by the Leafs in that deal. He went with Toscala to Anaheim. Canadians go up against Jackson Blake, his son, in game one tomorrow. See how I brought it back to the Habs, Campbell? See how I did that?
0: Yeah, but I don't want to talk Habs. I know it's Habs lunch, but it is game one of the Western Conference Final. No Cale Makar for the Avalanche. Oof. How does that affect how you feel about game one? Is it as pivotal... as a Habs-Canes game one.
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4: Final moments for Camel versus Gallo on this Wednesday as we take a look around the National Hockey League. And Camel, the conference final in the Western Conference, starts tonight, but without Cale Makar, who will miss game one for Colorado against the Golden Knights.
5: Yeah, and I had the Colorado in five. Do I make it in six? And this is the game that they lose?
4: I had them in six. I'm like, do I make it in seven?
5: Yeah, do I add a game because it will be that much difference, or do you have enough faith in Colorado being the best team in the National Hockey League, even without Cale Makar? They did go a stretch. He missed about 12 games during the regular season. He's missed time throughout the playoffs. They have not missed that much of a beat. They do have experienced blue liners that have stepped up. But how dynamic Cale Makar is, we've seen he's been limited in these playoffs. But Colorado's 8-1 in the playoffs. So maybe they go, okay, we have a bit of a break. We'll give you another day or two. Maybe it's another 3 or 4 days that he can be the best Cale Makar that he could be. Knowing that Colorado, yes, they want to get by Vegas, but they know the ultimate goal is the Stanley Cup. So if he takes 5 days off, what if he's not ready until next Wednesday? Jared Bednar said, expecting him back. He's expecting him, but he's, you know, day to day with this injury. Give him a week, knowing you're going to get him at the end of the series and knowing you're going to have him for the Stanley Cup final. Yes, you have to look at the games in front of you. You can't look too far ahead, but Colorado's playing the long-term game here with Cale Makar and probably for the benefit of Makar and the team, because clearly he was hampered, he was hindered, and he was not looking or playing like the Cale Makar that you and I know so well. The best defenseman in the league.
4: And that's why it's so hard to predict what is going to happen in the playoffs. That's why gambling on sports is so difficult to do successfully. And that's why I have such a reluctance to pick a winner between Carolina and Montreal. Now, well, you know, one thing I wasn't going to bring up, but I remember back in 2015, I was covering the Montreal Canadiens all playoffs, got to experience going back and forth, covering series on the road, and the Canadiens were playing the New York Rangers. And I was already looking ahead to what it would be like to go to Los Angeles and cover a Stanley Cup final, a repeat of the Stanley Cup final from 1993, Montreal and Montreal and LA. And then in game one at the Bell Center, Chris Kreider crashes into Carey Price's knee, and Carey Price is out for the remainder of the series. Dustin Tokarski comes in. Series was over. Things can change so fast. If you're Carolina, things can change really quickly with one moment in a game, and same for Montreal. And that's why we watch, and that's why I can't wait for game one, because of the unpredictability of sports.
5: So who wins tonight? Vegas, Colorado?
4: I don't know.
5: You pick someone in the series. You can pick
6: there
5: who you think.
6: There goes the bouncing puck. Follow the tennis ball.
4: We'll see if that happens, Sam. Like, Kevin, something that can happen like that
5: it
4: in
5: could.
4: The game, right?
5: Yeah.
4: You never know. You never know. I kind of like Colorado, though, in game one, Campbell. You know, they're going to have home ice. I think they're rolling right now. And I think the biggest thing for me in that series is Nathan MacKinnon looks like a man on a mission.
5: Yeah.
4: Nathan MacKinnon looks like he'll do anything he can to win every playoff game that he plays in right now. When you have a player playing like that, they're hard to stop.
5: Can't wait. Game day tomorrow. Western Conference game day tonight.

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1: Hi, I'm Sean Campbell. This is 2 Minutes With Montreal Alouettes quarterback Davis Alexander. Davis, I'm going to start with a tough one. If you could travel back in time, when would you travel back to?
2: Senior year of high school, just because I think we won a state championship really bad and we ended up losing, so I'd go for that again.
1: So you would just replay that whole game?
2: Absolutely. Well, maybe the game before. The game before I tore my MCL, so maybe fix that one up and then see if we go on a run.
1: What was your best subject in high school?
2: Math.
0: Math class.
2: Numbers guy.
3: Don't get off your ass, let's do some math.
1: Does that help you being a quarterback?
2: Maybe with angles and stuff, like on routes and maybe trajectory of throwing the football.
4: Davis Alexander, second and long. He'll step up in the pocket, still looking to throw. Looking down the field, he's got a man wide open.
1: All right, game's on the line. No time left on the clock. Down by two. It's a 25-yard field goal, and the kicker's out. It's you. Could you make it?
2: I'm making it. I'm making it 100%. My dad played rugby, so I got a little bit of kicking in me.
1: Do you have a favorite hockey team?
2: Colorado Avalanche. Then Montreal Alouettes. Or, I mean, Montreal Canadiens. Sorry, the Habs.
1: Avalanche, do you have a favorite player?
2: Oh, yeah. It's got to be Nathan MacKinnon.
1: Do you watch a lot of hockey?
2: I really do, especially playoff hockey.
1: And last one. Most famous person on your cell?
2: I'm going to go Tyson Philpott.
4: Absolute precision from Alexander to Philpott.
1: Not bad. I probably would have went Anthony Calvillo, but...
2: Yeah, that's probably a good one. I can't give AC his flowers like that yet.
4: Alexander for the end zone! Touchdown, Montreal!
2: Thanks, Davis. Thank you.
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5: 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And that appears to be by way of iTunes. It's on Spotify somewhere, but you need a shuffle and a search and rescue team to find it, apparently. But it's on iTunes. And show does pretty well. It does pretty well on the social media platform, and it dwarfs the numbers as it relates to those listening via terrestrial radio, but not tough to do that because I have a total of 12 listeners. Well, on the show today, the PWHL is expanding. The NFL is backing flag football. Wembenomics, I guess I call it. Victor Wembanyama. He's kind of like the Andre the Giant of the NBA. Lots of eyeballs on this guy who's 7'4" and doing some pretty interesting things. What, game one against OKC, 40 points and 20 rebounds and a really cool three-pointer at last Steph Curry. How is he changing the NBA? I've made a list of kind of the touch points here and how Wemby, I call him Wemby because we're friends. He doesn't know me, but we're really close. Wemby is having a significant global economic impact on the NBA. And if you're Adam Silver, the commissioner of the NBA, the best commissioner in all of sports, because he's so darn likable, he's loving it. He's loving Wemby. He's loving Wemby because who was the heir apparent to LeBron James, right? You had Magic Johnson and Larry Bird. They saved the NBA. Those playoff games were on tape delay on NBC in the old days. And Larry Bird and Magic Johnson made the NBA irrelevant. They saved the NBA. Then you had Michael Jordan, took it to a whole different level. You had Kobe Bryant. And after that, you had LeBron James and Steph Curry. But they're nearing retirement. And there didn't seem to be an heir apparent to those two. And it looks like it may be Wemby. He's in a small market with the Spurs. But Wemby may well be the heir apparent, not only North America, but globally. You know, he's like, what? He's born like 20 miles outside of Paris or something. It looks to be Wemby. He certainly isn't Zion. Can't stay healthy. I think his career highlight was busting up his Nike shoe during March Madness. And now, speaking of madness, I want to turn my attention to Stan Bowman, the Edmonton Oilers, and the pursuit, the relentless pursuit of Bruce Cassidy. I'll get to the legalities in a minute as it relates to Vegas not granting the Oilers permission, whether Cassidy can still take a job with the Oilers. And I'll cover that and I'll give you just the bottom line and the answer, because there is a clear black and white answer to that. But I remember I was on a show, and I was on Edmonton show, and they asked me this question. They said, hey, you know, are Oiler fans being held captive by Vegas because of not providing Stan Bowman with the permission that he needs to speak to Bruce Cassidy and hire him as the head coach? I'm thinking, are the Oilers fans being held captive by Vegas? No, they're not being held captive by Las Vegas. They're not being held captive by a third party. Oilers fans are being held captive by their general manager, Stan Bowman. Stan Bowman is not a good general manager. The Oilers management regime is flawed. It's flawed. The Canadians provided a roadmap with respect to who you hire and how you build a front office. You bring in Jeff Gordon, massive frontal lobe, easy to get along with, really good judgment, highly intelligent. Outside the box hire in Ken Hughes, not going with the traditional hires. A guy who's highly intelligent, good judgment, easy to deal with. And then Ken Hughes goes outside the box and hires Marty St. Louis, high IQ, high EQ. So they're providing a little bit of this roadmap, right? And then you look around the league and you see the Maple Leafs are hiring an aging version of Powder from the Disney movie and Chaika that has an NHL rap sheet, and the Vancouver Canucks are hiring co-presidents in the Sedin twins. These hires are PR/ambassador hires, and they're going to be ultimately counterproductive. Right? It's old school going out and hiring former players because, wow, people really like them. As far as the Oilers go, the Bowman is not a good general manager. And by the way, he also has a rap sheet, and a pretty bad rap sheet of that. And yeah, he's done the work behind the scenes to try and rehabilitate his image and to correct and cure some of what he did, although you can't really cure it. And I think that's terrific. But the thing is, there are certain privileges that you are now excluded from. And I think one of those is working for an NHL team when you've been involved in the kind of gross controversy that Bowman was involved in. But back to Bowman, as far as the GM of the Oilers, and this is why they're being held hostage by Bowman, is that he has not done a good job. The issues facing the Oilers are the same, but they're worse. Bad goaltending, poor decor, no secondary scoring. On top of that, there's a crisis of leadership with this team. Leon Draisaitl and Connor McDavid, their two best players, have publicly criticized their head coach. This goes back to February when Leon said that, you know, this starts with coaching. And then Connor McDavid said, you know, Cooper's Lightning coach runs a really, really tight ship, and his team is really organized. I asked about his team. He's like, yeah, we're kind of organized, but not like Tampa. And then so they have repeatedly, and then at the end of season presser, same thing, repeatedly come out and criticize Knobloch, their head coach, who at the time was still employed by the team. That's not leadership. That's a failure to lead. You don't publicly criticize your head coach like that. You do it behind the scenes, but nothing good comes of these public declarations as it relates to your head coach when there's no, you know, a declaring you have no confidence in this guy. And then you look at another failure leadership with this team led by Stan Bowman. He asks permission to speak to Cassidy. He's denied, and that information then leaks. And by the way, information leaks on purpose in this business. So I suspect, my guess is Vegas leaked that information. I mean, they are a ruthless organization. But to reach out and seek permission to speak to a head coach while your incumbent is still employed in Knobloch? Wow. That is incredibly poor judgment. And again, a failure in leadership. The Oilers have obviously nice pieces on that team, but it is a franchise, an organization, a business that is so poorly managed from top to bottom. And if you're an Oilers fan, you have to say to yourself, this is completely unacceptable. This is not acceptable. So Stan Bowman is an old school general manager making old school moves. The NHL has modernized. In order to be able to function in a modern NHL, you have to align yourself with these evolving principles. You look at the profile of any successful business, not just any successful hockey team, but any successful business. The Oilers are not aligned with the profile of a successful business. Your general manager is the boss, and he has failed on roster construction and then fails on what should be an easy thing. Yes, you can fire a coach. It's fine. It's clear that Connor and Leon don't like their coach. They've said it publicly. I get it. You can get rid of him. But you don't reach out to another coach who's under contract with the possibility, the risk that that request gets leaked, and it got leaked. That is a complete lack of leadership. And then a few days later, you end up firing Knobloch. If I'm an Oilers fan, I'm looking at this team, I'm looking at this management regime, I don't have confidence in it. So I'm asked, are Oilers fans being held captive by Vegas? I'm like, no. No third party determines your fate. When you are running a hockey team, you are the captain of your ship. You're the one who exercises control over the roster, over personnel, and the ultimate direction of that team. The Oilers right now don't look like a successful business. And frankly, they may have jumped the shark on this Cassidy thing. And from here moving forward, it may be downhill. I don't envision a scenario where Connor McDavid, beyond his two-year extension that kicks in next year, is going to stay on this team given its current state. It is really hard to turn a team around in a couple of years. It's very difficult. And it's even more difficult when your general manager doesn't seem to be terribly effective. He didn't make the team better in net. I've always joked hockey should be called goalie, right? Baseball should be called pitcher. Hockey should be called goalie. Let's look at the Montreal Canadiens. 9 shots in game 7. Well, technically 11 shots. Just 2 weren't recorded. But it was Dobech. Goaltending is absolutely key. That should have been priority number one. And to get a great goaltender or a good goaltender who could play great in the playoffs, yeah, you got to think outside the box. There aren't that many available. But he didn't shore up goaltending, didn't shore up D, didn't shore up secondary scoring. And what he had were the two superstars on the team publicly criticizing the coach, publicly criticizing the general manager and the organization as a whole. Yeah. If I'm an Oilers fan, I'm like, no, man, I'm being held captive by my general manager, maybe by extension, my owner. Now, as far as the legalities associated with Bruce Cassidy being granted permission to speak to the Oilers, there's been a lot made of this. So the Oilers asked Vegas, hey, can we speak to Cassidy? We know he's under contract for a year. And Vegas said, we're so busy with the playoffs. You don't understand because you're out of the playoffs, but we're super duper busy with the playoffs. We can't even turn our mind to this issue, Bruce Cassidy, whether we want to grant him permission to speak to your team so you can hire him as a head coach. So, yeah, we're just super busy. Look, between you and me and just the two of us, this Vegas is suggesting that they can't multitask. It's, of course, ridiculous, right? It's ridiculous. I think that's why they're being criticized. Because they said, we're busy. It's like you call and it was a member of the old busy signal when you call someone on the telephone after dialing their phone number. Kids have no clue what I'm talking about. Right? No, of course they can multitask. And if they wanted to grant the Oilers permission to speak to Cassidy, then they would have done it. So again, that's why they're being criticized. So from a legal standpoint, can they withhold that consent or permission? Absolutely. Cassidy was relieved as the coach, but he wasn't fired. So he's still under contract for one more year at $4.5 million to Vegas. Right? So he wasn't fired. He was relieved of his duties, so he's still under contract. Now, had he been fired, Vegas would have owed him $4.5 million, but he could have gone out and got another job.
9: in all likelihood, and you kind of have this duty as an employee who's fired to mitigate damages of the former employer. It's called the offset rule. It's like, hey, go find another job. We still owe you 4.5, but if you sign for 5.5 million with the Oilers, we don't owe you 4.5. If you sign for $100 with the Oilers, then we owe you the difference between $4.5 million and $100. That's, by the way, I would have loved if Cassidy had signed for a dollar with the Oilers. So Vegas, you know, they got this amazing reputation of being ruthless. If they would be penalized in that way. But anyway. But back to this specific issue. So he's still under contract. He was relieved of his duties. So, yes, Vegas has every legal right to deny the Oilers permission to speak to Cassidy. Do I agree with that? Hell yeah. Of course I agree with that. The NHL has never been this competitive. I talked about it on the show during the season. The NHL doesn't suffer from parity. It suffers from extreme parity. The standings are, my goodness, could they be any closer? I know I sound like Matthew Perry. No, they couldn't be any closer. The Leafs got extreme parity, and so you have to try and maintain every single competitive advantage, no matter how small it may seem to you. And in this instance here, the Edmonton Oilers were asking for permission to speak to the former coach of the Knights, who coached a team in the same division as the Oilers, the Pacific Division. So Cassidy is going to have intelligence on the Knights. So when the Oilers play the Knights, there's maybe Vegas saying, well, we are providing you with an advantage in that game. Because now you've got Cassidy that coached our team. He's going to have that intelligence. He'll want to win that game against his former team, play them four times. That's a problem. The difference in the standings between the Knights and the Oilers was 2 points. 2 points. And in fact, the Oilers won 41 games. Vegas won 39, right? Because Vegas had 17 overtime losses. Oilers had 11. So they were virtually had the same record. So they're saying, well, Cassidy, if you go to the Oilers, that's a problem. Anytime you have successful business, you are reluctant to allow an employee to go to a competing business because that can cause you problems. So I absolutely have no problem whatsoever with the Knights saying to the Oilers, no. The issue is how they said no. They said, well, we're busy. You know, I got all this stuff going on. I don't have any time to think about this. No, what they should have said, and it would have been released publicly, what they should have said is, thank you for your interest in Bruce Cassidy, who remains under contract with our team for another year. We respectfully decline your request to speak with Bruce Cassidy with a view to hiring him as your head coach. We wish you all the best in the future, although that last part's not really true. I know some people don't like Vegas, and that's kind of coloring or having some impact on how they are internalizing this situation. But just look at it from their standpoint. Let's say you're in their shoes. You are running a team. You're running the Toronto Maple Leafs, and you fire your coach. And let's say you're a good team. So maybe the Leafs is a bad one. Okay, let's say you're the Montreal Canadiens, and you, for some reason, you fire Marty St. Louis. I can't believe I just said that. And then the Sabres, let's say you have no coach, they go, we want to talk to Marty St. Louis. He's still under contract with the Canadiens, say, for 2 years. Well, if you're the Canadiens, the smart business decision is to say no. It's to say, we appreciate your interest in the coach, but we're a little bit concerned about relinquishing some level of a competitive advantage in what is a highly competitive league and a very competitive division, being the Atlantic Division, with the Sabres and the Bruins and the Panthers and Tampa and the Sens and the Red Wings for the first half of the season. So I totally get it. I totally get it. Now, if Cassidy, again, had been fired by Tampa, then he can go out and find another job. He has a duty to mitigate those damages. People talk about these non-compete clauses that wouldn't be enforceable. Now, the other thing I'll say is this, is that there is a union, like a coaches association. The NHLPA represents the players. Well, you got the NHLCA, so it's the coaches association. And they released this statement, quote, "The NHLCA has been closely monitoring the situation involving Bruce Cassidy. While we respect the league's rules and processes, it is our position that coaches remain under contract but are no longer working for their club should not be prevented from pursuing other employment opportunities. It would be unprecedented at the head coaching level should multiple teams be denied permission to speak with Coach Cassidy. The situation is still unfolding, but our priority is to protect the interests of our members in this type of circumstance," end quote. Translation, the NHLCA is saying this. While technically Vegas can deny the Oilers permission to talk to him, the industry standard has been recycle these coaches, allow them to go to other teams, even though they are still under a contract. The industry standard is such that you should allow Cassidy to speak to the Oilers to see if it is a fit. But nothing in that statement says Vegas has crossed the legal line, because they haven't. They're on the right side of the legal argument. And I submit to you, my friend, they are on the right side of the business argument. Man, it's the NHL's cutthroat. It is a cutthroat league with extreme parity. You got to try and maintain every single competitive advantage you have, and you do not give any of that away, however small it may be. Someone asked me, hey, can the NHL make changes to this? No. These are longstanding, well-established employment law principles. Nothing the league can do, and nor will they want to do anything. All right, I don't know why I'm getting so angry. It's probably my Egyptian coming out. Well, coming out, I'm fully Egyptian. So anyway, all right, let's take a break. We'll talk many other things, like the economics of Wemby, the PWHL, the Montreal Canadiens, Alexander Newhook, and so much more. I'm Eric McCormell, and this is Offside on the TSN Radio Network.

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15: I just wanted to let you know that a gentleman by the name of Eric McRamala, your legal guy, he says might not be able to make it for 9:45 because he is currently stuck in one of our elevators.
16: He knows God and he's quite a man of Bella. Oh, what a bum, and he's quite a man of Bella. He knows all man of Bella, well, well.
15: Hey, McRamala.
17: Welcome back to Offside. I am your host, Eric McRamala. I got a question for you. Ready for it? How you doing? Hope you're doing well. You know, in that first segment, I talked about the Oilers and how they are, and putting it euphemistically, they are not aligned with the profile of a successful business. I mean, it's gone from bad to worse with Stan Bowman. He's just not doing a very good job. But now you hear that they're considering hiring Babcock as their head coach. I have a question. What is this, like 1995? This guy's got a rap sheet. He's not a respected person. Just ask friends in Detroit. And now you're talking about it. And that information leaks. Why? It leaks with purpose. In the sports business, everything leaks with purpose. And here I suspect it's the Oilers trying to get a pulse on their fan base as to whether, and the rest of the league, as to whether they can go ahead and hire him. Because remember, I think it was the Columbus hired Babcock, and then there was a blowback, and then they let him go. I guess technically he resigned, right? It was back in, was it 2023, I think. But this just highlights another issue with this Oilers management regime, and specifically Stan Bowman. You're looking at guys like Berube and Babcock. What? You're reaching out to Vegas to speak to Cassidy. That leaks while your incumbent coach is still your coach. I mean, look at the team. Look at the Montreal Canadiens. They're giving you a roadmap. Look outside the box. You know, guys, team, stop hiring former players as ambassadors. They're not qualified to manage and run teams. In order to do this, you have to have a massive frontal lobe. It doesn't matter that you played. I'm not saying some players don't have it. But there are some people that are incredibly qualified to run these teams, and they didn't play in the NHL, or they weren't good players. I look at Friedman. He was hired by the Rays. And he hadn't even, he only played Little League Baseball, and that was it. And my buddy was VP on that team as well, and he was from Montreal. And he would just tell me, like, this guy was brilliant. And the Rays had no money. They had like $8 allocated to their salary cap, and turned them into a winner. Went to the World Series multiple times, right? IQ matters. Intelligence matters. Stop hiring the same people over and over and over again. What's that old line, reduce, reuse, recycle? This is the coaching mantra when comes to hiring. Reduce, reuse, recycle. I don't know if they're afraid to hire more No, let's just keep reusing the same ones. Babcock, are you serious? Like, I thought it... They were joking. It's embarrassing, isn't it? What's going on? You've got to align yourself with modern principles when you are running a business. It's not the old days anymore. And the players are different. You've got to find good communicators. Right? Not guys who yell at players who are not Tortorella. I'm telling you now, I don't think, unless Vegas wins the cup, Tortorella's not coming back as the head coach. Wow. But he keeps, I think he's, at this point, he's a coach almost every team in the league. Of course, I'm being facetious. But he's coached many, many, many teams. Keep bringing him back. He's an authoritarian. Team feels like they need that type of personality. And here we go. You need clear communicators. The best managers, the best bosses are the ones who are clear and thoughtful communicators, who don't get emotional and take things personally and get angry. If a player tries but doesn't execute, you don't get mad at him. You tell him, you tried, you executed, and you failed for the following reasons. Maybe next time we try A, B, and C. No one likes being yelled at work, whatever your job is, hockey player or... you know, manager, whatever it is. Okay, it's enough. Oilers make me angry. No, sad. They make me sad. Because I love Leon Draisaitl. I love Connor McDavid. It's fun. They're fun to watch, you know? And they're in the other conference. My team, Habs, are in, you know, in a different conference. So it's fine. I'll talk about the Habs later on, including Alexander Newhook. I want to talk Wemby. Victor Wembanyama. He is... I'm going to characterize him, and I'm going to get some pushback on this, probably on Twitter, at Eric Macromella. He's like the Andre the Giant of the NBA. Now, you might say, well, that's not nice. Andre's forehead was low and sloping. Well, he was an intelligent human being. It was like that because he couldn't stop growing. Eventually led to his demise. What I mean by that is Andre the Giant was an incredible attraction around the world. Wemby, I call him Wemby because we're very close friends, although he's never met me. Wemby is trending towards being a global star for the NBA. And with that is going to come an enormous economic impact. And we've already seen some of that impact now. That was pretty dramatic, wasn't it? So speaking of present day impact, first, you're just looking at local revenue in San Antonio. You have seen a sharp jump in ticket demand, sellouts, secondary market prices. You're seeing the businesses on game days enjoying revenue numbers they haven't in a long, long time. And then there's also road games. You know you have a star when that player lifts gate revenue across the league outside of his own city. That's what you're seeing with Wemby. After that great game one against OKC, was it 40 points, 20 rebounds, and a beautiful, tremendous, bigly three-pointer. So there's the local revenue in San Antonio. Wemby is responsible for a lot of that. There's also just the media dollars, right? So he drives, first, national TV scheduling. So now you say, look, we want him as the national game. He drives international interest, especially in Europe, right? He was born outside of Paris. And with that interest and that engagement abroad, when those media rights deals come due, they're going to be far more lucrative.

Wemby at this point in time is fourth in jersey sales in the NBA behind Steph Curry, behind Luka, and behind Brunson. And he's ahead of LeBron and Anthony Edwards and Shai Gilgeous. This is interesting because usually big men don't do well on jersey sales. But this guy, Wemby, carrying on business as Andre the Giant, is doing really well. And here's the other part, and this is the part that I find interesting, is Wemby is providing the NBA with a new archetype, a new universal symbol, someone that they can put out there as the global face of the league. You remember, like a long time ago, the NBA playoff games were on tape delay. And then in comes Larry Bird and Magic Johnson. Changes everything. Playoffs, you watch those playoff games live on NBC. And Larry Bird and Magic Johnson, the two of them, put the NBA on their shoulders and elevated it to an incredibly high level. And then, yada, yada, yada, Michael Jordan comes along. And he takes the NBA to an entirely different level. That was the beginning of the globalization of the NBA when the NBA signed its first deal in China with Tencent, T-E-N-C-E-N-T, a government-owned broadcasting company, which generated a lot of revenue for the league. But that was the beginning of the globalization of the NBA. And then after Michael Jordan, yada, yada, yada, LeBron James, and with a sprinkle of Steph Curry. I say a sprinkle because it took a little bit longer. But LeBron James was really the massive driver. But those two players, Steph Curry and LeBron James, once again took the NBA to another level. They helped crystallize its position as a global entertainment option. I just made that sentence up and I really liked it. I didn't say a sport because this is what sports is, right? It's just a TV show. That's why, you know, Tortorella not letting his players, except for Myers, speak to the media after a game. And he got fined $100,000 and had to forfeit a second round pick and they appealed and they lost. It's like they didn't understand. Hockey is a TV show. That's what it is. It's entertainment. So you got to entertain. You only have a job and teams and a league because of the fans. Right. So you got to treat it like a TV show. But I have digressed. But Tortorella makes me digress. He does. I don't think Tortorella. I always think of Tortellini. Hey, his name makes me hungry. But LeBron James, Steph Curry took it. So now the NBA was looking around going, wait a minute. Who is the heir apparent to LeBron James? Who is the heir apparent to Steph Curry? Both of which are approaching retirement. In a couple of years, be out of the game. So they need to identify the successor to Magic Johnson, Larry Bird, Michael Jordan, Kobe Bryant as well, by the way. I forgot him, LeBron James, and Steph Curry. And it looks like it might be Wemby. He's got the combination of size, skill. He connects with an international audience. He's a really good player, incredibly valuable. So that's what Wemby offers, is a new archetype for the NBA. He also has an impact on something else. So this is like on my list is number five. So local revenue in San Antonio, media rights fees, merchandise, archetype. And then the fifth one for me at least, you may have a different list. Or you may not have made a list because unlike me, you have things to do and you're not lonely. But fifth of my list is franchise valuation. A player like Wemby, who's so unique, so singular, and so global in his appeal, will increase the franchise valuation for the Spurs. And also by extension for the other teams in the NBA, because they generate more ticket revenue when he comes to town, and then the media rights deals will be more lucrative because of Wemby, particularly these deals abroad. Not the local deal again, like they're just a couple years into their 11-year deal. Wemby, though, will have and already is having an impact on franchise valuations. And the NBA and Adam Silver's commissioner, who's awfully cute and awfully bald, he must be loving Wemby.
having an impact on ticket sales, merchandise, TV ratings spikes, sponsorship growth, international expansion, media rights valuations, franchise valuations, and a kind of a structure.

0: structural shift in who drives the personalities that drive the NBA. Okay, I want to stay on Wemby, and this is not intended to be negative at all. I'm very good friends with Wemby. We have a tremendous relationship, despite the fact that he has no clue who I am. But he was asked a question recently. He was asked, hey, tell me why you should be the NBA regular season MVP. And he answered and provided three rational points for why he's the league MVP. But I guess as a Canadian, this, you don't feel entirely comfortable with an athlete telling you why he's the best. So here's what he had to say. I'm curious as to your reaction.
1: Three arguments.
2: Yeah.
1: My first one would be that defense is 50% of the game and that it is undervalued so far in the MVP race, because I believe I'm the most impactful player defensively in the league. Second argument would be that we almost swept OKC in the season, and we dominated them three times with their real team and four times with the, you know, more rotation players. And my third argument would be that offense impact is not just sports.
0: So that was a very structured response. He identified three key reasons why he's the MVP. I'm the best defender. We dominated OKC. And it goes beyond points on offense. And I have a massive impact on the offense. All that is true. All that is true. But I guess from a Canadian perspective, aren't we a little bit uncomfortable when an athlete tells you why they're the best? Like I'm at the top of the show in the beginning, I have LeBron James saying that he's the best player in the world. Right. Those types of statements maybe go over a little bit better in the U.S., but in Canada, we like our athletes, I guess, like hockey players, go out there, leave it all on the ice, play hurt, play a game that humbles you, come off the ice, no matter how good you are, you praise your teammates. You never accept the praise yourself. You never identify yourself as a reason why a team is winning. You always deflect that praise. You deflect it onto your teammates and the organization, the coaches, the trainers, all of that. We're accustomed, as NHL fans, players who are modest and humble. And I don't know about you, but it makes me a little bit uncomfortable. It's like the sort of the wide receiver attitude, you know, about 10, 15 years ago, where they were like me all the time. You know, I remember Gilbert Dion, the Canadians, when he scored a goal and he pointed to his chest, me. And that's all that fans talked about for a while. We're not accustomed to that. We love all the sports, but a lot of us are fundamentally NHL fans. And with that comes a certain attitude that we engender and that also we expect from our athletes. Am I wrong about that? I don't know. I'm curious as to what you think. Maybe hit Twitter at Eric Macromala and let me know what you think about that. Just put hashtag offside. Yeah, that's what we'll do. Hashtag offside, and you can comment on that. And then I will read it and I will respond to you, even if you insult me and call me an absolute moron, an idiot, which appears to be about half of the Twitter / X population. They come after me, but for good reason, I'm sure. Okay, from one audio clip to another, Bill Guerin, the GM of the Minnesota Wild, I guess unhappy that his team got bounced from the playoffs, he had this to say at the year-end presser. In part, he said that no one on this team is untouchable. Here's what he said specifically, and I find this comment to be fascinating, and I really don't understand what he's getting at. I know what he's trying to accomplish, but it's not going to happen. I'll tell you why in a moment.
3: Nobody in this game's untouchable. Wayne Gretzky got traded. Anybody can get traded.
0: What is Bill Guerin trying to accomplish with that statement? Presumably, he's trying to incentivize his top players to perform better when it matters by making them fearful that they're going to be traded. So their two best players are Kaprizov and Boldy. All right, so here's the problem. Kaprizov has an 8-year deal that kicks in next year at an unprecedented $17 million a year. And Boldy has got 5 more years at $7 million. Do you think for a second they care if they get traded? Like, seriously? Kaprizov's getting paid $17 million. First, someone will take that contract unless you retain some money, because Bill Guerin signed him at way too much money. It's not fair market value. It's well above. But those are the two best players, and are you trying to put the fear of God in them that you'll trade them if they don't perform better? Huh? Kaprizov is set for life. He's not going to care where he plays. Whichever team he gets traded to, well, they'll just embrace him. And Matt Boldy's a hell of a hockey player. You know you're not going to trade him. But if you did, he still has millions of dollars to make under his current contract. So trying to put the fear of God into players, like in the old days, like if you don't perform, I'm gonna send you down to the minors. This is not the same. It's like if you don't perform Kaprizov, then you're going to enjoy $136 million 8-year deal in another city with a team that will embrace you. Yeah. You're not going to... It's not how you motivate players, by threatening to trade them. Traded for economic reasons. The owner had no money. He didn't have a choice. Well, that's why he was traded. All right, let's take a break. We come back. It is my Donald Trump Loser of the Week. I'm Eric McRamella, and this is Offside on the TSN Radio Network.

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24: Welcome back to The Big Show. It's called Offside. I'm your host, Eric Macromella. Welcome back to this third and final segment. Whether you're in Ottawa, whether you're in Montreal, or one of the billions upon billions of you that download Offside off your preferred podcast platform after the show airs on terrestrial radio. Well, you heard the music. It's time for my Donald Trump Loser of the Week. So who is my DT lowdown this week? Well, I don't have a choice this week. My Donald Trump Loser of the Week this week is me. Eric Macromella. Why is that? Well, I got it totally wrong on Alex Newhook. All during the season and in the past as well. I said Alex Newhook is not an effective player for the Montreal Canadiens. He's incredibly fast, but he's just not someone that you can rely on. Man, did I get that one wrong? He is having a playoff, isn't he? 14 games, he's got 7 goals, along with 2 assists for 9 points, and he leads the Montreal Canadiens in goals during the playoffs. And not only does he lead the Canadiens, he's 3 goals ahead of Suzuki, Slavkovsky, and Caulfield. Not only that, but there's more, said Ron Popeil. Alex Newhook is only one of 2 players in NHL history to score the game-winning goal in Game 7. The other player is Nathan Horton. Remember him, he had the back issues. But only 2 players, Alex Newhook and Nathan Horton, have scored game-winning goals in Game 7. Newhook has been everywhere for the Canadiens, playing the left side along with Jake Evans and Demidov. He has been relentless. He is fully engaged and has a knack for the net, and his speed has been a real problem for opposing teams to handle. Alex Newhook is playing a complete game for the Montreal Canadiens, and he is an absolute joy to watch. So when I said that Newhook was of limited value to the Montreal Canadiens, man, I got it wrong. And in the playoffs, man, some players just step up. Some players are less effective in the playoffs, and some players like Alex Newhook are really effective in the playoffs. And in fact, he had a good start to the season before he broke his ankle. Alex Newhook is an incredibly important part of the Montreal Canadiens. Alex Newhook is an incredibly important piece of this playoff team and this playoff push, a team that is now facing the Carolina Hurricanes. And Alex Newhook has made Eric Macromella look like an absolute idiot. So for that reason, Eric Macromella, me, is your Donald Trump loser of the week.
0: Nobody's stronger than me.
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24: 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Showing up is half the battle. I'm Eric Macromella, your Donald Trump loser of the week. And this has been Offside on the TSN Radio Network. Don't you forget, don't you dare forget, I love you. And that includes you, Alex Newhook. Chat soon.
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17: This is 2 minutes with Montreal Canadiens forward Ivan Demidov. Ivan, you played in the KHL with SKA St. Petersburg. St. Petersburg, very big Russian city, very popular team. What was the best part about getting to play pro hockey in St. Petersburg?
18: It was like my first full pro season. I think it was like the fun.
19: По-прежнему он равный. Демидов принимает, бросает и забивает. Иван Демидов.
20: Ему отдал Евгений Кузнецов.
17: How about playing with Evgeny Kuznetsov? What do you remember about him and if he gave you any advice?
18: He gave me a lot of advice how to like to play. Need to come to NHL. Also play a lot of games with him, so it was fun and we have good chemistry with him.
17: What do you miss most about Russia?
18: Uber. Mm-hmm. Uber delivery.
17: Really? What's better about it? Is it quicker? Or?
18: Yeah, quicker, you know, like cheaper and quicker.
21: Put it in age. Here's Demidov, shot, scores! Boy, the kids are all right in Montreal.
17: You know, it's pretty clear to see you really love the game of hockey. You've been on the ice a lot over the offseason as well. Why do you love hockey so much?
18: I think hockey is the best sport where you, you know, like skate. It's like hard part. It's also you kind of like get a hit, and also it's team play, team game, and you just. Yes, everything like in hockey, I just love it.
21: Back to the middle, Demidov, backhand, scores! Ivan Demidov!
18: Ну, Ваня, спасибо за твое время сегодня.
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18: И удачи сегодня. Сегодня сезон. Сегодня вечер. Спасибо большое. Это Two Minutes with Montreal Canadiens forward Ivan Demidov.
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24: These are the clips that outshone the rest on TSN 690. Melnick in the afternoon.
25: Welcome to the show, Chris Pronger. When Chris won the Hart Trophy as the league's MVP 25 years ago, he became the first defenseman to win the award since Bobby Orr in the early 70s. And we're waiting all this time since. Are we any closer to that?
26: You know, I think the 1 year Makar was close. I think he was close. I don't know if the voting was close. It is difficult for a defenseman to win. For whatever reason, people don't look at defensemen in that regard. Typically, you're looking at forwards that have 130 points and their teams have had excellent years. And, my particular year, Al MacInnis got hurt. So, a lot of the load was left to me. And also that year, we won the President's Trophy, so we had a great year. And we had great goaltending with Roman Turek. And so, a lot needs to go right. And that year, my main competitor, I would guess, would say was Jaromir Jagr. He got hurt and missed, I think it was anywhere between 12 and 16 games. Their writer in Pittsburgh voted for me over him. And so when you think about it, much like winning any trophy, whether it's a personal trophy like that, which really is a team trophy, And the voting just mapped out, too, with how that voter voted. I won by one vote.
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27: How do you then perceive the group knowing that it is Bosnia, Canada and Qatar that you're going to be facing rather than maybe one of the powerhouses traditionally of world football in Italy?
28: 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I said, be careful, guys. 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
30: Come inside Graham Leggetts for another edition of FanDuel Park the Bus, and this guy's still standing after playing against Ronaldinho on Friday night.
31: I know. I saw a few of the clips online.
30: Yeah.
31: It's been...
30: he had the time of his
31: I've
30: life.
31: I've been scrolling through. I bet he did. 35,000 or something at the game. What a crowd.
30: Great crowd.
31: How did that feel back in front of a big crowd again?
32: It's good, actually, Kev. Yeah. It's funny because... Yeah, we were all looking forward to it, but not thinking about it too much. But once you get there and you see the crowd, and it was like a carnival-type atmosphere. It was a real fun atmosphere. The juices got flowing again. You wanted to get there and compete a little bit. And we knew it was a fun event. But I think playing in front of a crowd like that is probably something that most of us thought might never happen again.
31: Yeah,
32: so it felt really nice to be back out there.
33: You only lost 4-3. And that was
32: a
33: penalty.
32: Should never have gave them.
31: Yeah. Right. Why are you blaming the ref now?
32: Oh, they go to the ref. I said, that's never a penalty. He said, they asked me to give it. I says, you're ruining the integrity of the game. He says, can you just let this guy
31: Stevie,
32: score?
31: It's not about you. I told you that. It's not about you. It's about the crowd and Ronaldinho showing up.
33: I saw him on Thursday with his arm around Ronald.